0: Why was this happening at their home? Have you ever asked that question? Lord, I pray. I read my Bible. I go to church. Why me?
1: Hey, maybe you never said that. I have. In walks the man of God. He says, what do you have in your house? She says, a pot. I looked that up. Basically, it means she had a bowl. She had an old cooking vessel. And she said, and some oil. Now, this is where they differ from. As I read commentary and even read in dictionaries and Strong's and different ones. Some say it was anointing oil, pure olive oil, and some say it was just drippings. Amen. Lard. She had some lard. It'd be all right if I use it like that this morning. Amen. All she had was an old bowl and a little bit of oil in there. Amen. That was all she had. House. Amen. All she had to try to get her and her sons, amen, out of debt and bring freedom to that household. Can you imagine going down to the bank and now and saying, listen, I know everything's gone wrong. I've lost my job. I got no income coming in. I don't know what I'm going to do. When the bank looks at you and says, well, what do you have for collateral? Amen. What can you give me, amen, that I might use it as down payment or payment on this debt. And you look at that old banker and say, hey, I got a bowl and a bunch of, amen, lard in here. Amen, I got some grease that we fried up french fries with a couple of days ago. I got that left and I got this whole bowl. Amen, don't you know he'd look at you like he's a crazy man and say, hey, that ain't gonna work. Elijah said, what do you have in the house? She said, a pot. Amen, and some oil. Hey. I'm telling you, when you get desperate with God, I said in your distress, when you say, I've had enough, amen, I might just have a pot. I might just have some old fattened lard. I might just have some oil. But if God can get in it, I said, if God can get in it, ain't no telling what might happen. Ain't no telling what might come. What did Elijah say? Amen, looked at her, and he said, go out and borrow vessels. Amen. Go out. Amen. Of your neighbors. And borrow some vessels. And bring them back to the house. God's going to fill them with oil. Amen. To us. I'd say, hey, I ain't going to do that.
2: Come on now. Hold this for me, TJ. I want you to be my neighbor. Can you do that for me?
1: Oh, they might not know. It might not have been public. You know, a lot of times we keep things to ourselves. Nobody knows what's going on. Kind of like that king. Amen. When the Assyrians come and they besiege Samaria. And the Bible said that woman said, well, I'm finna go boil my son and eat him. It is a bad time in the land at that time. It's cut off from food supply. There wasn't nothing happening. And the Bible said that king began to lame and cry on the top of that wall that he rent his mantle. He tore loose his clothes. And the people saw that underneath there was sackcloth. Amen. He was in mourning. He was in distress. And up to that point, nobody knew about it. He was the king. And they thought him no doubt to be in control. Amen. Always happy. I've heard them say, hey, preacher. Amen. Don't let them see that you're hurting. Hey, preacher. Amen. Don't let them see that you're in trouble. I heard one man say, hey, when you're preaching, don't let them know you're struggling. Amen. You know I'm struggling before I do most of the time. Amen. You already know I'm in a hole trying to get out of it. Amen. It ain't nothing wrong with letting them see that you got problems. It ain't nothing wrong with letting them see that things come in your life. But you know what's wrong when we give up on God and say it's got to be like this. It ain't never going to get better. Amen. Elijah said, go borrow vessels. Amen. Go out in the public. I don't care who knows. I don't care what they say. I don't care what their comments are going to be. Amen. I got to have a move of God in my house. I got to have a move of God. Amen. Not only for me, but for my children, for my family.
0: I wish somebody would get desperate this morning and say, I'm tired of being where I'm at. I'm tired of doing like I'm doing. I got to have God.
2: Amen. Hallelujah. Oh, can you imagine? You know how women talk.
1: Help me here.
2: You know how men talk?
1: Come on now.
2: I'll change that. We can take it.
1: Amen.
2: You know how men talk? I don't know if her neighbor knew or not, but can you imagine if they did? And she went to him and said, hey, can I borrow that bucket from you? Amen. Can I have that pot? Well, why in the world are you getting a pot for? You ain't got nothing in your house but that little bit of lard in that bowl. I tell you why, because I'm taking it back home. Amen. If you had been fitting to be filled with oil, how in the world, amen, can somebody say, oh, that I'm going to fill it with oil when they ain't got no oil? Heard a preacher years ago lay on the radio, I've been broke, busted, and disgusted, but I am still blessed to God. Amen. It might look down, it might look like nothing ain't going to happen, but can I tell you, God will still move in the midnight hour when the storm clouds arise. There'll still be plenty for the children of God. Amen. God will make a way out of no way. He'll move in the small things. He'll bring a rain cloud after 3.5 years. An abundance of rain will come. Amen. He'll part the Red Sea. Amen. He'll do whatever to move in our lives. Oh God. Amen. Oh, she went out and borrowed. He said, not a few. I don't know if she got it all in one house or what. She ain't asked for one. She got plenty. Amen. I read somewhere, and when she went out and borrowed those vessels, that when the vessels were emptied, or the vessels were full and there was no more, the oil stopped. So as with our vessels, so is our faith. How many vessels you have this morning? Come on now. Amen. How many have you brought to the house of God? Oh, it looks bad. I don't see how in the world we're going to have revival. I don't know how we're going to have church. I don't know how it's going to get to where we want it to be. Amen. The man's supposed to be here to cancel it out. And this happened and that happened. Oh, but you know what? Amen. Wednesday night when God bespoke to my heart on this platform and laid this message on my heart, I began to gather up some vessels. Amen. I began to get my all together. I began to accumulate what I needed. And you know what happened? I went out to the public. Amen. This morning and told you what God has laid on my heart. Amen. I've been praying. Amen. That God would be plenteous. I send down the rain. Amen. Send down the rain. But you know what else? I got in the private. I got alone with God. I began to pray and make supplication. I began to lay out my vessels and say, Lord, ain't nobody but you can fill them, and that all from heaven. I said the blessings from the glory world begin to pour down in my life, and I'm hoping it will yours this morning. I wish somebody would get desperate if you have to dip in the Jordan 7 times. Hey, now, why don't you? If you have to march around Jericho, if you have to stand to your feet, if you have to beg for prayer, if you have to sing a song, get your vessels out and don't limit God. Amen. What men say, what men do, amen, puts pressure on us. We say to ourselves, well, we can't. It can't. They can't. This woman was desperate. She didn't care what everybody else was saying. I don't believe that she cared what everybody else was doing. She needed help. She's going to get it any way she could. You know what happened? When she began to do that, deliverance came. Folks won't get healing. They won't get deliverance because they ain't desperate enough. You hear me? I said, it just ain't got desperate enough. Oh, I feel the Holy Ghost in that. Hey, man, you wouldn't even come to the front. Much less borrow vessels. Well, I'm not one.
1: And I'm not this and I'm not that. I don't want everybody. Well, can I tell you, it won't matter if you're really needing the move of God, if you're really needing God to move in your house.

was at my heaviest, I was probably weighed about, there was a pounds, somewhere in there. I was a big boy. A big boy. Bobby, I get up out of the bed. I bought slip-on shoes. I was so fat, couldn't tie my shoes. I'd been over, I'd about pass out. My head turned red, and my kids are hurting. So I was probably slip-ons. I solved that problem. Step into them, you ready to go. Day go by. My knees hurt. My back hurt. I come home, all I can do is lay in the recliner and sleep. I was so tired. Hell, they won't do that to me, blah, blah, blah. Tie a 20-pound sack of flour around your toilet all day. Tell me it won't do nothing to you. I'm talking about me. Don't say, oh, Brother Jim. Talking about me. I went to the doctor. He checked my triglycerides, my cholesterol. He said, boy, these things are out of the roof. I just made light of it. I said, I've always been an overachiever, Doc. I mean, I like to go all the way when I do something. Had to go back to the doctor. Sugar elevated. He said, boy, I'm going to put you on diabetic medicine. Looks like you might be a diabetic. Started doing tests, doing this, doing that. I go to him with this problem. I go to him with that problem. I was sitting in his office one day, and he walked in. And we had talked, and he knew I was a holiness preacher. Dr. Sampson. He's sitting across from me, you know, he hardly ever looks at you. He's punching that computer talking to you. Looking up stuff. You tell him something, he'll look it up, tell you what it is. He's punching that computer and looking up things, trying to figure out why the way I was and all these kind of things. And all of a sudden, he just closes that down. Gets in his seat and he pulls right up to me. He said, you're a holiness preacher, right? I said, yes, sir, I am. He said, now, I don't know much about holiness folks and Pentecostals. He said, but yeah, I know some of the stricter people preach against smoking and all these other things and drinking. I said, yes, sir. And he looked at me and he said, what's the difference in a man smoking a cigarette and dying of lung cancer and you eating a chicken leg and dying of high cholesterol? I didn't say nothing. I knew I was peeing. He said, no, the Bible talk about being good stewards. I mean, I was ready to get up. I mean, this man, I knew he was reading my book, and I didn't know what to say to him. He said, the Bible talks about being good stewards. Shouldn't that be of your household, of yourself, of everything? I said, yes, and all the time. I'm thinking that scripture in Corinthians, Paul said, I bring my body into subjection. Lest thyself become a castaway as others. I know he's talking about spiritual, but he's also talking about fleshly things. Not being tempted by the world. Not letting these things overcome you. I know it's different this morning, but I feel the Holy Ghost in this. He looked at me and he said, I got several medicines I can give you. Got some I can give you high cholesterol, high triglycerides. I got some I can give you blood pressure. Your blood pressure's up. He said, I got some I can give you for diabetes. I got some I can give you for this and give you for that. He said, but you know what the whole problem is? You're too fat. Man, that got me. I left there a broken man. I thought, man, how can I preach? How can I talk about the goodness of God, how God's delivered me? I can't control myself. I'm not just talking about eating. I'm not talking about, don't get me wrong here. I'm talking about in all things. How can I? You know what I did? I got desperate. So I'm going to prove that, man. I'm going to prove to myself that I can do it. I ain't got there yet. I sure am trying. I walked in the other day and had an appointment with him. He looked at me and he said, man, you changed. Boy, you talking about feeling good? You talking about feeling good? I thought, man, I hope his confidence is increased in me. Not just as a person, but as a preacher. Hey, man, it didn't matter. It didn't matter to her if it was pushing back her favor. Mine's peanut butter. Man, I love peanut butter. Oh, Michelle hates it, but I love it. Hey, man, I can eat peanut butter on a spoon, on a cracker. I can about eat it off the floor if I have to. I like peanut butter. Hey, man, it's the best thing in the world to me in a cold glass of milk. If I can get a cold glass of milk, some peanut butter, I'm in heaven.

But you know what I said? Amen. More than peanut butter, more than that cold glass of milk. Yeah, I might have some every once in a while. Oh, but I try to do it in moderation. I'm telling you, amen, more than anything else, I gotta have God move in my life. If not only for me, for my family, for my children. That's the same way in the spiritual realm. I realized that I was slipping. I realized that I was coasting by. Amen. Getting out lines and not having anointing. Amen. Preaching the word and not having fire. Reading the Bible, not having a desire. I was limiting God. Amen. Oh, come on now. God can't move in this life. I'm telling you, God can. Amen. God can. If we'll step out, if we'll do our part, amen, there'll come liberty. There'll come life. Amen. Can you imagine when she sold that all and come back and said, boys, the debt's been paid. You're free to go. Amen. Wouldn't that be great this morning if somebody got some liberty in this house and say, I'm desperate enough. Amen. I'm desperate enough. I need deliverance. Amen. We look at the cross, and even though he's preached about it, he's talked to us about it, we can't see that empty tomb. We look at the signs of the times, all that's happening, and all the time he's reiterating to us, look up, for your redemption draweth nigh. We look at the army of the Syrians and think how great and mighty they are. Oh, what are we going to do? By faith, that prophet looks to the servant and says, they that be for us are greater. Open his eyes, Lord, that he might see. When he opens his eyes, he sees that host encamped around them. Amen, that army of God, and realizes, amen, that God's going to see him through. We see the muddy Jordan. Amen, we see having to humble ourselves. We see it having to say, hey, I need help. I can't do this by myself. Instead of seeing that seventh time Naaman come up, that leprosy was gone. Woo! Amen. I mean, we don't see those things. We begin to limit God. Amen, God.

0: what's going on in my life. Amen. You know what I've learned? Whether it's an alternator, amen, whether it's cancer, amen, whether it's sick children, whether it's a toe-ache, headache, toothache, earache, gallstones, amen, kidney stones, my God is concerned. And by faith, I'm calling out to him. Amen. By faith, I'm moving. Amen. I'm just stupid enough, as the world would say. Amen. I'm just so unlearned, as the world would say. Amen. That I'm trusting in a God. Amen. But you know what I know? I'm a whole lot smarter than they are. They might think I'm slow. They might think I've lost my locker or my off my rocker. I'm telling you, I'm trusting in Almighty God that can and will meet my needs. He stealed it one time. You got another vessel? When there was no more empty vessels, the oil stayed. I don't necessarily believe they ran out of faith. Sometimes we do. As God's dealt with some of your hearts this morning, God's dealt with some of your hearts in services past. Do this, do that. You say to yourself, I can't. Can I talk to you as a pastor? I have learned in my short life of serving the Lord that when you're desperate for revival and relationship with God, when it's church time, you cinch it up. Go to church. I know there's times you can't. I ain't no dummy. I know there's times you just ain't no way. If you're able, then you can. I tell TJ all the time, and man, he's doing good with it. I tell him all the time, read, pray. Is that right, TJ? Me and TJ is a lot alike. I don't get things at times either. They tell me things sometimes, three or four times. I'm still standing there going, what in the world? They was talking about it at work the other day, two to the power. I'm thinking, man, I barely made it through remedial math. And you throwing this stuff on me, I got no idea. I said, good in it. He just said, don't get mad at me. I'm the pastor, you can't even lie. I love him. He was riding down the road, and he said, you know, I don't grasp things like other people do. He said, I read it and don't stick with me. He said, sometimes I can hear it. Somebody explain it to me, and I got it. He said, well, just reading the Bible, so I can read the chapter and get through reading that chapter, and I don't know what it said. I don't remember what the story was or what it did. You ever been there? You know, that's where I was. I'm hurrying, but boy, I feel the Lord. I know it's different, but I feel the Lord. I was so concerned about getting my Bible read through the year. I was rushing through all these chapters and wasn't remembering anything I read. But you know what I do? I pray. I read my Bible. I feel like God's finished with me reading my Bible. I feel like I've read enough. But you know what I told TJ? I said, man, get in the book of John. Read the first seven chapters twice this week. You know what he did? Read them twice. Come to me Sunday. The other Sunday he said, I read them. What you want me to do? I said, read the book of John, first seven chapters. Again. Read it till you get it. And when you're desperate, you'll do that. When you want to learn God's Word, it don't matter if you have to sound it out word by word. It don't matter if you have to put a cassette tape in. It don't matter if you have to listen to it on the radio. You'll want it. And when you're desperate, you'll do anything you can to get in His presence. Oh, help us, Lord. We're limiting God. And then we're losing our liberty. We're losing life. Because we've limited God in our actions. Amen. In our ideas and what we think and how we move.
1: Oh, I'm telling you, I'm serving a God that has power that knows no limits. And this morning we just need to take the brakes off. Amen. Throw caution to the wind, if you will. Amen. Let pride get on the back and say, God, more than what people think. Amen. More than who I am. I'm desperate. I'll do whatever it takes. I said, I'll do whatever it takes to have a move of God in my life. Stand to your feet with us this morning. I remember the night I got saved. I don't remember the exact date. But I remember the night I got saved. As a sinner boy that didn't hardly know anything about church, I was sitting in Brother Frankie's living room. We're sitting in the kitchen, it's the living room together. We're sitting at a table. Everybody going to bed. It's late at night. And I thought everybody's in church. It's always been in church. I thought that's how it worked. I mean, I ain't no different, Brother Josh. I reckon if I really thought about it, I might have thought, well, some others came in. But TJ, when I thought about it, I thought, you know, they grew up in church, they've been around it. Brother Frankie began to tell me how he grew up. Drunkard and all these other things that was going on in his life. He began to tell me how he began to see his need for God and called out to him. And God saved him. Later on, he told me he's going to the Catholic Church. God got to moving on after he got saved. He was laying things down and God was helping him. And he said, I got to seeking the Holy Ghost. He told me I needed the Holy Ghost someday. And he got baptized with the Holy Ghost while he was going to the Catholic Church. You know what he said? He said, the priest sent him down and tried to cast the devil out of him. But Frank said, it was time to go. A bunch of hallelujahs, what they call them over in Panama. Hallelujahs, those Pentecostal folks. Hallelujah, because they always shouting hallelujah. He said, I went down there and God began to move in my life. He began to use me. And I knelt by that bed. And I began to pray. The devil brought up all these things. He said, if you do this, you'll have to leave this. If you do this, friends ain't going to be with you no more. Think about this. If you do this, you're never going to have the pleasure that you had of drinking this and doing that. It's all going to be gone. I was kneeling beside that bed, and as an unchurched young man that knew nothing about God, I felt something. Brother Josh, as I was kneeling there, I said, God, I'll give it all up. Everything. I don't care. I just need you. Man, didn't no light come down from heaven, but the glory did fill my soul. Oh, how God changed me. I said, oh, how God changed me. You don't think there's been times I was by myself as a young Christian. I went by those places and the devil said, if you pull in, won't nobody ever know. I remember, I'm closing. I know I got you standing. I remember pulling into the Flash Foods and I'd smoked heavy. And I poured into the Flash Foods, and I felt like God told me to give them up, and I did. And I felt like He delivered me from that. I poured into the Flash Foods, and there was somebody working in there. I had never seen them. Aaron Milan. There wasn't nobody in there. I was by myself. There wasn't nobody in the store. Wasn't nobody at the gas pumps. I thought, man, I ain't going there and buy a pack. I was leaving to go out of town. I was going to Alabama, 8-hour drive. I thought, man, won't nobody ever know. Reached over, got my money out, put it in my pocket, opened the door. It seemed like something smote my heart. Holy Ghost. He said, them or me? Them or me? I shut my door back, put my money back in my wallet in the console. I thought, driving down the road, God, more than anything, I got to have you. I wish somebody get that kind of attitude this morning. And I don't feel like I missed it. I know it's quiet. I know it's quiet. It's probably quiet in her house, too. The Bible said her son brought the vessels. Maybe they went out with him. Maybe they all went out. She didn't care. She just needed some oil. She just needed refreshing. She just needed liberty. She just needed to move of God. Are you limiting him this morning? I said, if you put limits on God, won't you let go? Let the Lord take over. Every head bowed, every eye closed. Dear Heavenly Father, Lord, I have preached my heart. Oh, God. Peace in my heart. And I really feel like the devil and his demons have gathered in this house this morning. They're whispered in ears. They're doing everything they can to keep people in bondage. Because they know if they ever get desperate, they'll cry out. And Lord, you would deliver them in their distresses. Oh, Heavenly Father, I ask you right now to move in that heart. Lord, no, I take that back. God, you're already moved. You've already touched that heart. You've already spoken to them. I pray this morning that somebody, I said that somebody will say, hey, I got to move. I got to do something other than what I'm doing. I got to have life. I've got to have liberty. If it's borrowing vessels in public, if it's getting in private, whatever it might be, I got to have a move of God. Help us this morning, Lord. I'm not going to ask you to raise your hand. I'm not going to ask you to, amen, close your eyes. I'm not going to ask you to say in some way that, oh, it's me, Lord, that needs prayer. I'm asking you to make it known. Amen. Confess your need. God will help you. This altar's open. This altar's open. Man, it's quiet. You'll never get liberty until you get desperate. You hear me? I said, you'll never get liberty and freedom until you get desperate with God. Oh, help us this morning. Help us this morning. I mean, how bad do you want it? How bad do you want to be free?
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3: Series on who we are, and it will begin those times of the summer months. We hear from our other ministers of the church on Wednesday night, and Brother Brian don't have a lot of faith in me. He said it'll probably take another year and a half, but my goal is to finish this month, and so we're going to turn our hearts to this tonight and ask the Lord to speak to us. I've said this several times in this series, but the Church of America has an identity crisis. It really doesn't know who it is or who it's supposed to be. If you don't believe it has an identity crisis, why is it looking so much like the world? Amen. Why is its values and its... I just believe when Jesus comes back, he's coming after the same kind of church that he founded, the Church of the Living God. Let's bow our hearts for prayer and ask the Lord to minister tonight. Father, thank you for your people and thank you for the encouragement of the Spirit that's in the house. We turn our hearts to your word and the truths that are therein. Lord, I pray tonight across the building, all across, Lord, that these eternal truths have become a part of our life and living. In Jesus' name, amen. Who are we? We've been in this segment about holiness, and I took time to talk about the doctrine and the nature and the experience because so many times, and our young people will attest to this, you may go to a place and it jumps right into this last part of lifestyle, but there hasn't been a lot about the experience and the doctrine and the teaching of Scripture about holiness. So we took time with that. But tonight we're going to deal with what has, in many cases, become a touchy area. We're going to deal with the lifestyle of holiness. Recently I heard that someone that had abandoned holiness as a lifestyle said, there is nothing to all that stuff anyway. Now I want to challenge you tonight from that statement. I'm going to look into the Word of God in just a little bit, and I want you to ask yourself the question, is there something or is there nothing to all that stuff anyway? Those externals, that lifestyle of holiness that has been taught for decades now. Let's look at Scripture, and that's where we're going to be looking. First of all, and this is just a summary from last time to lead us into tonight, I believe I should desire holiness. I desire holiness, the nature of God. I believe in holiness. The Bible teaches it. I experience holiness. God does a work in me, makes me whole, makes me holy. How many can say even this week, God spoke to you about something in your life and said, I want to help you with that. I want to help you with that. Amen. It's an experience of holiness. I live. This is where it should end. I live holiness. What God has done on the inside of me works itself through all of my life, all of my thinking, all of my doings and dealings. We used to sing a chorus, Jesus on the inside, working on the outside. Oh, what a change in my life. And so we're going to talk about holiness, the lifestyle. I believe this fervently. The lifestyle of holiness should not be based on the Word. Just seeing if you were listening. Anyone recognize anything wrong with that statement? The lifestyle of holiness should be based on the Word. I was at a meeting one time and the guy was talking about what we're going to talk about tonight. And he said, if you want to know about this thing of external holiness and what it should be like, look at me. Serious. He was talking about a specific item, but he said, look at me. We don't need to look at people. We need to look at what the Word says. Can you say amen? I told you last time that when you look at Scripture, Scripture communicates in different ways. Number one, it communicates through precepts. That's something that Scripture commands or demands. Thou shalt not commit adultery. There's no discussion. There's no debate. That's a precept. It's demanded of God. There is a principle. That's a general comprehensive truth that can be applied in different ways. For instance, be not unequally yoked together with unbelievers. You can apply that to dating. You can apply that to business. You can apply that to your friends that you run around with. That's a principle that can be applied in different ways. And then there's the purport of Scripture. That's the nature and gist and drift and implication and tone of Scripture. I'm not going to go into this again. I just want to mention it. And this frightens people when I say this first part. But there is no individual Scripture that says, thou shalt not gamble. But if you read what Scripture says about money and the love of money and the way to get money, then you understand from the purport of Scripture that gambling is not something that is permissible with the holy life. And then there's the precedent of Scripture. This is something in Scripture that is said and done and modeled. It's not said do this, but you see it done in Scripture. Let me give an example. We worship on Sunday. Because if you look in Scripture, the precedent was they met on the first day of the week when Jesus rose again. There's not a Scripture that says thou shalt meet on Sunday, but the example is there in Scripture. And then there are personal convictions. A personal conviction is a personal application of a principle of Scripture. And so tonight we're going to tie these two together. The principle, we're going to look in God's Word at what the principle is. And then the personal conviction, that comes down to you. What will you and I do with the Scripture? What will we do with the principle? So once again, a principle is this general truth that we can apply in different ways. Now, I'm going to give you an example of the first thing we're going to deal with tonight. I think everybody would agree that the Bible teaches modesty. Right? Okay, if you didn't say amen, then you believe that the Bible teaches immodesty. Right? No, the Bible teaches modesty. Now, we have some that feel like that you should wear long sleeves all the time. That's not the principle. That is their personal conviction or application. The principle is modesty. What do we do with that? How do we live out modesty? That comes down to us as a person. The point is, are we trying to live our lives according to the principle? Are we trying to live with modesty? Now, I understand something. Whenever we deal with lifestyle choices, people tend to get really defensive or even offended when you start dealing with lifestyle choices. I've been there too many times. So why in the world are we taking a look at this in our Bible study on Wednesday night? Well, first of all, I want us to explore why holiness people have believed some of the things that they believed. You know, it's interesting to me that holiness preachers decades ago were preaching against cigarettes long before it had been established of how harmful and devastating they are to health. They were way ahead of that because they were preaching it, it'll destroy this body, this temple. And so we're going to explore why holiness people have believed and taught and preached some of the things they believed. And then we're going to explain why our church, this is Who We Are series, why we have the leadership standards that we have. Then we're going to try to answer some questions. All the time on these matters of lifestyle, there's questions that are circulating. Sometimes it's amongst the youth, sometimes it's amongst the elders, but these questions are circulating about the things that we believe in terms of lifestyle. We're going to try to answer some of those questions. But most importantly, we're going to examine the Bible principles so that we as a people can apply those Bible principles according to our conscience and our walk with God. Now, in this thing of holiness as a lifestyle, most of the debate, most of the offense, most of the discussion settles on clothing, the externals. Now, make no mistake about it, holiness is first a matter of the heart. But it involves much more, so much more, than how we clothe our bodies. For instance, let me give you a few things about holiness. This is holiness too. That's supposed to be temper. The first one. Boy, I'm on a roll tonight. Holiness is dealing with your temper. Now, I've seen some people that looked the part, but they had a nasty temper. A loose tongue. That's holiness, too, dealing with a loose tongue. Impatience. That's a hard one for me. I wish we could just deal with some other things. Gluttony. Have you ever noticed how thin the line is between being full and being a glutton? How many of you ever knows how thin that line is? Procrastination. Wow. Most of you don't have this privilege but of being up on the platform watching people's reactions. But you can come down the row on some things, you know, and people are just, woo, praise God, that's it. And then you mention something else, and it's like air coming out of a balloon. It goes, procrastination. A critical spirit. So see, it's so much more than just clothing. However, our bodies are the means of expressing sin. I want you to think about this. When a person sins, they use their body to do it. Even if they want to be rebellious, they show that in how they dress their body. If they want to be sensual, they show that through their body. They want to be lustful, they show it through their body. They use their body in the sins of like drinking and drugs and fornication. They use the body. Amen. Our bodies are used to express sin, so why should not our bodies also be a means of expressing righteousness and holiness? If uncleanness of a person's life comes out through his body, why should not cleanliness of heart and life come out through our bodies? Can you say amen? You see, Paul prayed this, and he didn't pray this to start a debate about just the exact nature of man. He's trying to talk about the wholesomeness of this. He said, the very God of peace sanctify you holy, or make you holy, holy. And I pray, God, that your whole spirit, soul, and body be preserved blameless or holy until the coming of our Lord Jesus Christ. You see, Paul said this work of sanctification, I desire that it would get all through your life. It's got to start in the spirit, the part of man that communicates with God. The soul is so much more than that. It's our values and our interest and our likes and our dislikes. But notice that he gets it all the way up to our bodies. Amen. We're to be sanctified spirit, soul, and body. And by the way, I don't think it's any mistake his word order. Spirit, soul, and body. It's got to start with the spirit. You can get the body just right according to somebody's standard, but what about the spirit and the soul? But on the same token, if the spirit is tender before the Lord and seeking the holiness of God, and the holiness of God is getting a hold of the way a person thinks and feels and desires and values, don't you think that's going to even show up on the body? Let's just be realistic about this. In the world, their fad, their fashions, their philosophies, their intents will always show up in the body. Go to a college, go to a mall, and you'll find out people's desire of their life will show up in the presentation of their body. Isn't that right? Holiness affects the whole person. Now, we're going to deal with several principles. The first two, we're just going to deal with two tonight, and then the rest we'll be able to deal with them much more quickly. But the first principle we're going to deal with tonight is the principle of modesty. And I told you what we want to do is we want to take it to the book. It's not something I come up with. That'll never do. It must come from the Scripture. And here's one of the Scriptures. In like manner also that women adorn themselves in modest apparel with shamefacedness and sobriety, not with broidered hair or gold or pearls or costly array, but arrayed in that which becometh women professing godliness and good works. You know, to understand the Scripture, the first thing we got to ask is, why was this written? What was going on? Well, let me help you with this for the sake of time, because we don't have time to read all the verses around here. But Paul was talking about people's behavior in worship. When they gathered together to worship Christ, he was talking about their behavior. Now, if you think he's picking on women, you've got to understand in verse 8, he's already had somewhat to say to the men. Basically what he said to the men is, you come to church and your heart's not right, and you're angry and you're bitter, and you've been a hypocrite, you acted like you liked somebody when you didn't. He said, you should never come into worship like that, men. When you come to worship, I would that you'd come with the freedom to lift your hands, because your hands are holy and your heart's pure, and you come before God humbly and sincere. Men, that's the way you ought to come. You ought not be coming to church and upset at this one, upset at that one, and you know, just come to church and lift up holy hands without wrath or doubting. So he's been on the men. But the point is, this was in the context of church. Now, the men had the problem with the anger and hypocrisy and insincerity, but women had another problem. They were coming to church to show off their clothing. And it was at the point that it was distracting from worship. How many believes that everything about worship ought to be pointing to Christ? Right? It ought to be pointing to people. That's one thing that's wrong when you start getting professionals to perform in the church. The attention is just a horizontal thing. But these women were distracting from worship. And they were distracting from worship by their dress and their hairstyle and the way that they presented themselves. Amen. He just left me, the Scottish poet. To allow. Somebody remembers that? Anyone remember reading that? Look it up. Read it tonight. He captures this. Man can't get anything out of service because this prideful woman sitting in front of him with this big hat. And she really thinks she's the epitome of perfection. But he looks a little closer at her hat. There's a louse crawling around. Now he's really distracted in church. Read it. It's good. And that's what was happening here. These ladies were doing things with their hair and decking themselves out and wearing clothes that was distracting from worship. Now, you see, the reason I cover that is because we're after the principle. Let me read this from another version. I'm not advocating this version. I'm just saying it gives us a little more perspective. Paul said, I want women to show their beauty by dressing in appropriate clothes that are modest and respectable. Their beauty will be shown by what they do, not by their hairstyles or the gold, jewelry, pearls, or expensive clothes they wear. This is what is proper for women who claim to have a reverence for God. And so Paul's admonition for a woman is to dress appropriately for worship in a way that does not call attention to herself as a distraction or as an attraction. Distracting from worship and attracting attention to herself. Paul is clear. A woman should not dress this way. Albert Barnes is an old commentator, but I really appreciate what he said about this. He said, if modest apparel is appropriate in the sanctuary, it's appropriate everywhere. He's talking about in public. If what is here prohibited in dress is wrong there, it would be difficult to show that it's right elsewhere. I mean, if it's wrong to look that way, to attract attention to yourself in the church, then as a Christian woman, it'd be wrong to attract attention to yourself anywhere else. And I think he's right on. That's the principle. You see, I believe the question forever, lady. Now, you know, there, when you deal with this, there's so many things that come up. Normally, when I teach this, I respond to question, and there's question after question after question. And one of the things that always comes up is, why do you pick on women? Well, if you want to know why, because men don't really care that much. Most men, I mean, if their wife didn't pick it out and buy it, they'd wear the same thing every time. You know, they just, you know, men aren't conscious this way, or most men aren't. Women are. And by the way, most men end up wearing what women want them to wear. I learned that a long time ago. I got so many illustrations, and I can't give them because I got to go on. I've got to hurry. And I know we think of the top fashion as being, well, guys, you know, but really it's what women are clamoring for. It's because women set the moral climate of a society. They really do. And we don't have time to go into that. But the question for every lady is, will I accept the world's definition and standard of beauty or God's? I want you to think of this from our young ladies on. And by the way, there is a tremendous pressure. Look, I am very discreet tonight, but in America, it's all about the body. So somebody can puff out their lip and say, why are we dealing with that in church? Look at the mess that's in our society because America has made this all about the body. And what happens is there's a pressure to accept the world's definition and standard of beauty. A young woman accepts this world's standard of beauty and she starts relying on provocative clothing, cosmetics, dye, and jewelry to make herself noticed. She has fallen prey to the lie. Now listen, this is so important. You know, I've heard Holiness preach this, you shouldn't do that because you're going to go to hell. But there's a deeper thing at stake here. A young lady that has fallen prey to that pressure that she's got to make her body attractive and sensual, she's fallen prey to the lie that her value as a person depends upon the attractability of her body. That's the way it is in the world. Their value is established by their physical attractiveness. And our society has no qualms of telling you it's how you can attract illicit desires. That's the value of you as a person. I'm glad it's not that way with God. Now, God made our bodies, and our bodies are important. But listen, if you're a woman or a young lady, your value is not in the attractability of your body. Your value is in who you are as a person before God. It's a lie that's hard to ever satisfy. And I'm not going to dwell here. But if you don't think it's hard to satisfy, you can take some of the most quote-unquote beautiful movie stars, and every one of them are unhappy with their appearance and are always tweaking, tweaking, tweaking, tweaking, tweaking. Amen? And what happens when you accept the world's standard of beauty? It leads to feelings of worthlessness or to pride. The female that keeps tweaking and tampering and changing and piercing her body, that's either evidence of her feelings of inferiority or of her pride. She's either seeking to be valued or she's seeking attention for the body of which she is proud. How many knows this face? How many ever saw that clip? Okay, let me just read a little bit. If you have it, you can look up. This is Susan Boyle. This is in Britain's Got Talent. This is Cal Thomas. He's a Christian commentator. He said, we quickly size her up, a nearly 48-year-old woman with graying hair, a dress that looks like it might have been purchased at the British equivalent of Walmart, hugging a body that even she described as like a garage, or garage, she would have said, like a garage. Frumpy is the word that comes first to the mind. As she walks on stage, the condescension is as thick as a London fog. The judges are Piers Morgan and a former tabloid newspaper editor, the irritating Simon Cowell, the show's creator, and also the co-host of America's Talent reality show American Idol, and Amanda Holden, a beautiful blonde English actress. The message they send with their facial expressions and body language is reinforced by cutaway shots of the audience. What are you doing here? Shouldn't you be mopping the stage instead of singing on it? If you've seen the clip, how many remember their faces when she walked out? Like, all those hypocrites who thought nothing good can come from this dowdy woman because of our narcissistic culture has taught us that the only thing that matters is beauty, not depth of character. Suddenly want to embrace what seconds ago they had instinctively rejected. It's all about exterior beauty. And if you remember when she began to sing, slowly the gorgeous Amanda Holden rises to applaud, and the contrast could not be starker. Two women are standing, one the incarnation of all we defined as beautiful, the other exuding a depth of beauty that Holden and the entire audience wishes it possessed. The faux beauty is paying tribute to reality. People are crying, not from the external beauty represented by Holden, the judge, but because of the internal beauty projected by Susan Boyle. That captures this principle. God intends the inner beauty that he makes in a woman to come to the forefront, and her value is not established by what the world, calls physical beauty. I have worked on television most of my professional life. I see many women before they have their hair done and makeup done. Most are good looking enough. Some are just average. But when they emerge from the makeovers, they have been transformed into something they are not. Reality was before. Now they're just someone's fantasy. Even though we know where physical beauty ultimately leads to wrinkles and sometimes despair, we still worship it. I'm telling you, that's the world standard of beauty. I'm telling you, some God can transform too, but he transforms the inner person. You know, I'm trying to hurry through this. I'm not making it as clear as I ought to, but our society is in big trouble because physical attractability means so much more than character. What a person truly is. 75% of teen girls 15 to 19 agree, this is in a survey, that society tells girls that attracting boys and being sensual is one of the most important things girls can do. That is the message of American society. If you dress sensually, this is my question, if you dress sensually to attract a young man, what kind of young man do you attract? And let me talk to young men sometimes, because you know what we believe and what we stand for. But so many times, holiness young people act as if the worldly girls who are dressed sensual, who are trying to attract illicit desire, they act as if they are more attractive than our holiness, godly church young girls. What message are you sending them? So let's get to the principle of modesty. Look what he says. He says women should adorn themselves in modest apparel. First of all, one's dress should be in order. Now listen, notice what Paul says. He said, I don't want you trying to dress ugly. I'm going to show how humble I am. I'm going to get three different colors at Goodwill and put them together and not even wash them or iron them. And I'm No, don't be dowdy. Don't try to dress ugly. Don't try to dress out of style. One's dress should be in order, adorned, to put in proper order, to decorate. This implies properness, clean, neat, nice, presentable. Number two, look at the word modest. In like manner also that women adorn themselves in modest apparel. One's dress should not expose or emphasize the body. Let's just look at the definition of modest, of good behavior within the bounds, placing a moderate estimate on oneself, neither bold nor self-assertive, observing proprieties in dress. This is the English definition, limited in size and amount. Now, young ladies, with this that this principle here, this is where you need my wife or Sister Sarah or your Sunday school teacher, it's a lady, talk about this. But what it's really saying about this word modest, that what you wear is not too tiny, too tight, too thin, or too tempting. It's modest. It does not expose or emphasize the body. That is the spirit of modesty. If it's modest, you don't have to hold it, pull it, hide it. Let me just give you some principles I have found through the years. Modest is tailored, but it's not tight. It frames the face and not the body. In other words, a young lady dressing godly draws attention to her face. Why the face? Because that's the personality. Okay, that's the person. The person comes through the... Okay, so frame the face, not the body. Dress attractive in the sense of neat and nice, but not attracting. Don't dress to try to attract. Okay? So the principle of modesty. Then it says, dress in modest apparel with shamefacedness. We could talk all night about this Greek word, but we'll just look at it in the English. Shamefacedness. One's dress should be with the bashfulness of encouraging lust. A woman should be shamefaced. Now, we're going to be like those of Islam and just, you know, wear those garments that just have a little slit here to look out the eyes. But the attitude is that you don't wear something that you should be ashamed of. You may not be ashamed, but you should be ashamed. Shamefacedness comes literally with downcast eyes. This means one has a shame of exposing the body, shamefacedness. To dress shamefacedly is to dress shyly. Shamefaced means you're desirous not to call attention to the body. How many knows that flies in the face of everything about American style right now? If you don't believe it, walk through the mall and look at what they've got in the windows of the dress shops. It's all to call attention to the body. Now, I want to pause here and catch a breath and tell you. You say, Pastor Hurst, that stuff is so old-fashioned, so meddling. I was amazed. I turned on Christian radio yesterday and today, and one of the most renowned Bible teachers who does not have the heritage of holiness or Pentecostal was teaching from this very verse. And I already had my notes prepared, but he was saying the very same things to his large mega church, and you could hear in his teaching the plea, we're missing it by accepting the world standard of beauty. And this is not a holiness preacher from a holiness campground, but he came down far tougher or tighter, we used to say, on this than I'm able to do tonight. He's just a better speaker. And he got to this point and he said, why, how is it that a Christian woman could not be grieved by dressing in such a way that she was an occasion of temptation? I mean, how could she call herself a Christian and dress in such a way that she caused somebody to have lust in their heart? I've been in churches, I need to go on, but I've been in churches when the special singer was walking to the platform to sing, and I was saying, no, don't get up there like that. And it was a horrible display of the flesh, something that would have, singing on the platform of a church that would have been labeled pornographic just decades ago. Isn't it a shame? You know, if a woman really has the Holy Spirit, you know, the Holy Spirit just, the Holy Spirit has an aversion to all sin and flesh. Don't you think a young lady or a woman full of the Holy Spirit, something would just rise up in her heart to ever put something on that called attention to herself in such a way that elicited sinful thoughts? Now, I know there are men that can have sinful thoughts no matter how a woman is dressed. But it's another thing when the dress is calling for the sinful thought. Must move on. Dress with sobriety. One's dress should not be extreme or extravagant. I mean, with, you know, 8-inch buttons, 2 plumages of peacock feathers, you know. Sobriety means soundness of mind, self-controlled, marked by sedate earnestly thoughtful character or demeanor. This means that one dresses in a way that is not extreme or extravagant, not too bright, garish, or flashy. Sober means sparing in use, subdued in color and tone. Now, I used to say I'm not that old. I can't say that anymore. But I remember as a kid when they used to preach on wearing red because of its connotations. Now, I understand something. In the zeal to get points across, sometimes people just, they take it too far the other way. And you say, how can you say that? Well, for one thing, God's not against color, because he sure used it masterfully in the creation of the world. You ever seen a cardinal on a snowy day? God's not against color. He wouldn't have painted the flowers with the beautiful colors he did. It's talking about dressing again in a way that you're literally trying to get the attention centered on you. You're trying to stand out. And notice this principle here. He sums it up in verse 9. We ought to dress in such a way that becometh women professing godliness. How many young men are sitting there thinking, I'm sure glad I'm not a girl right now? I hope you think that all the time, but you get in these discussions and it seems like the women get it. One's dress should reflect her desire to be godly. You're going to have to be here Sunday morning to get the other side of this. But let me just say right here, we're getting to the principles and the application. But if we as a church or a person make it simply about this, we'll kill the moving of the Spirit of God in our hearts. God doesn't want us to live this way because we got a set of rules. He wants us to live this way because there's something in our heart that as we read this word, we say, I just want to please the Lord. I want godliness to be the mark of my life. I want people to look at me and say, that's a godly person. And it's not just because the dress is of a certain cut or a uniform. It's not that. It's because when they look at you, they're not seeing someone that's calling attention to themselves. They're seeing someone that literally has the presence of God about them. They look at a young lady, it's not just that she's got a certain length of skirt on. It goes beyond that. It's because her heart that led her to dress that way is also a heart that has the presence. It's marked by the presence of God because she's been seeking the Lord. She's been praying. She's been calling on Him. Women professing godliness. So let's review. And I see we're going to have time for one principle tonight. But let's review. Let's take the time. One's dress should be in order. We don't try to dress ugly. We don't try to dress sloppy. We don't try to dress like we just took everything out of the dryer and threw it up in the air and stood there. You know, we take time to be proper. One's dress should not expose or emphasize the body. Modest. One's dress should be with a bashfulness of encouraging lust. One's dress should not be extreme or extravagant. One's dress should reflect a lady's desire to be godly. And that'll be next week. We'll look at that. The thing I want us to get across tonight, we started in 1 Timothy chapter 2 and verse 9 because the principle is there. The principle is there. And what we do, we say, oh God, there's the principle. How are you wanting me to live? What are you speaking to me? You see, principles are not theories that we just discuss and forget. Principles are things, truths, by which we should live our lives. Let's look at it this way. How many is thankful we have this word to give us guidance? Aren't you glad for that? You may or may not know this, but the motto of our church, it's on our stationery, is the whole gospel or all the gospel for all of life. And I really believe that. I believe if we really get the gospel, it's not just good on Sunday, Monday, Tuesday, Wednesday. When I first came, it was the whole gospel for the whole man. But we became sensitive to our times. And some people don't realize the man includes the ladies and the girls. But all the gospel for all of life. I've seen it. Haven't you seen it? I've seen a young lady get up from the altar so full of the Holy Ghost, there was an attractiveness of her countenance that was far beyond anything that was physical. It was the mark of God on her life. Now, what I want you to think of before we come and pray, think of the mess that's in the world. Think of what they lift up and say, this is beauty. Think of the mess they've caused by having no boundaries, having no shame. God wants to do, you know, it goes far beyond external. But clear back in the Psalms, talks about those that worship the Lord in the beauty of holiness. I think Paul had that in the back of his mind. He dealt with the men, they got anger. But oh, we've not come to call attention to ourselves. We've come just to worship the Lord. And there's something about our life in every aspect that points to Him. Shouldn't that be the greatest desire of a Christian, that our lives would point to Christ? Hallelujah. I know you love the Lord. You wouldn't be here on a Wednesday night. Let's stand across the building. The music's coming. Let's just thank the Lord that He's given us His Word to guide and to lead us. Principles by which we could mark our lives. Lord, we thank You. Thank You for the eternal truths. Thank You, Lord, that You have the truths that if we follow, it'll make the difference in our lives, in our families, in the society in which we live. God, help us to be a light. Help Your presence, Your mark, to be seen on all of our lives. Hallelujah. Hallelujah. Hallelujah. You're thinking, how do you give an altar call on something like this? Truthfully, I don't know. Except I still hear that song. I just want to please the Lord. I see how the world's got it wrong. You know, I'm not getting this across now. I'll let you go, but if we would just look at the mess that they have by following their standards, it ought to cause such a repulsion in us. Say, something's got to change. And I want to ask you, we just looked at one principle. We'll move quickly through the rest on another Wednesday. I want to ask you, the question that began with the person that just abandoned all this that they had been lived and taught all their lives said, there's nothing to it anyway. I want to ask you something. We just looked at one scripture. Can you really just look at that scripture? We may not agree specifically about the application, but can you just look at that one scripture and say there's nothing to that? I can't. That's saying something to us, isn't it? Not me. The Word of God is saying. And all of Scripture is profitable for doctrine, for reproof, for correction, for

Men, I would that you'd lift up holy hands without that wrath. Women dress in such a way that the attention isn't taken off Christ and put on yourself. Thank you, Jesus. Thank you, Jesus. Thank you, Jesus. Oh, Lord, I want to reflect your glory. I want to have the mark of your presence. I want to have the mark of your presence.

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2: We're people of a destiny. We have a destination. Hallelujah. We're not spinning our wheels. Praise God. Amen. Appreciate the way you're worshiping tonight. He's worthy to be praised. Amen. Someone been asking me if I was going to keep that deal that I made, that if I went a little long in the morning, I'd cut it real short in the evening. Before you make a deal, you better think about it, hadn't you? And that is my desire. Not that I went long this morning, but that is my desire. But I do want to share something with you tonight. If you turn to two locations in Deuteronomy chapter 16, and then later in the book, Deuteronomy chapter 27, Deuteronomy 16 and Deuteronomy 27. Hallelujah. Would you stand for the reading of God's Word? Hasn't it been good to be in the house of the Lord today? Amen. Just be in His presence, the communion. His Spirit was here this morning. Chapter 16, verse 11. And I normally don't just interrupt the context, but I just want to look at this one thought tonight. And thou shalt rejoice before the Lord thy God, thou and thy son and thy daughter and thy manservant and thy maidservant and the Levite that's within thy gates and the stranger and the fatherless and the widow that are among you in the place which the Lord thy God hath chosen to place his name there. Now back then he was speaking of Jerusalem. It wasn't yet known where God would have the city called by his name. But today, that place is right here. Tonight, that place is right here. Right here is the place that he's chosen. And his instruction is to rejoice. Rejoice before the Lord. Rejoice before the Lord. You say, Pastor, you don't know what things are like in my life right now. Maybe not, and I do not minimize that. But God's got an answer for it. Rejoice. Rejoice. And then in chapter 27, I want to give you one more example, because this instruction is given 11 times in the book of Deuteronomy. And I want to remind you, because I'm going to make this point in a moment. Note that we are not in the New Testament. We're in the Old Testament. And yet 11 times this instruction is given. In verse 7 of 27, and thou shalt offer peace offerings and shall eat there. And rejoice, thou shalt rejoice before the Lord thy God. That's the instruction. And that might have been 3,400 years ago when that instruction was first given. But that instruction is the will of God for us tonight. Rejoice before the Lord. And I want to preach tonight, to rejoice is a choice. To rejoice is a choice. Hallelujah. I want to make the choice to rejoice tonight. Hallelujah. Well, glory. We may not even have to preach this. Let's just worship Him. Why don't you lift your heart and hands and just rejoice before the Lord. Hallelujah. Hallelujah. Hallelujah. Hallelujah. Hallelujah. Thank you, Jesus. Thank you, Jesus. Thank you, Jesus. Glory to God. Well, glory to God. Hallelujah. Hallelujah. Oh, bless the Lord. Bless the Lord. Hallelujah. Glory, glory, glory, glory, glory, glory. Hallelujah. Hallelujah. Hallelujah. To rejoice is a choice. Hallelujah. Glory to God. Glory to God. Glory to God. Glory to God. Hallelujah. Hallelujah. If you wish, you can be seated. We started this past week, we started Thanksgiving month, month of November. And I noticed that many believers on Facebook, I don't know if this is something that was orchestrated, but many believers on Facebook started on November 1st and said, I'm thankful for this. And it's only been 3 days so far, but every day they have thanked God for something different. And that's great. God needs to be thanked for the things in our life. Amen. But as I think of that, I think of how true it is that so many have lost their gratitude. You know, when people get soured serving the Lord, when people get discouraged, when people become inconsistent in their walk with God, you can almost always trace it to ingratitude. They've just forgotten to be thankful of all that God has done for them. But you know, a close cousin to ingratitude is to lose rejoicing. Amen? Amen. To stop being thankful, a close cousin to that is to stop rejoicing in God. I want to preach tonight, if there's anything missing in the church, if there's anything missing in worship, it's just a heartfelt rear back and rejoice in your worship before God. Amen. We've been to churches, and my wife said to me later, did you notice? You could look up front, you could look around, and the whole service, never see anybody smiling. I don't believe in that fake stuff either, but she has a point. Amen. I know we got troubles. I know we got difficulties. I know there's problems from school to work to home. But I'm telling you, we are the redeemed. We've been blood washed. We've been saved from sin. We've been saved from hell. Amen. We're going to a city. Hallelujah. I think we ought to have a rejoicing that comes from deep within. Amen. Not only is it missing in worship, it's missing in the life of a believer. I've never seen a time where so many believers individually are discouraged and depressed and thinking about throwing in the towel and giving up and giving in. I've got some instruction from the Bible tonight. If you're in that place, again, I don't minimize your difficulty, but don't give in, don't give out, don't give up. Amen. Don't be cave. Amen. Just throw back your hands, lift up your heart and say, to rejoice is a choice, and whatever's going on in my life, I'm going to rejoice. Hallelujah. I'm going to rejoice. Amen. It was while reading these Old Testament scriptures that it became so clear to me again that God wanted His people, His redeemed. He wants them to rejoice, especially as a part of their worship. I've got to tell you the truth. I was a little surprised. Oh, I've read through Deuteronomy many, many times. I was a bit surprised to find this theme in the Old Testament. I'm talking about law. I'm talking about enemies on every hand. I'm talking about a land that's yet to be possessed. I'm talking about a people that have been living in a wilderness for 40 years. And yet through Deuteronomy, the theme comes out clear. God said, you are my people. I have redeemed you. I'm showing you a plan for worship. And in that plan of worship, I want you to see that my worship, the worship of me, should be permeated with your rejoicing. Hallelujah. I said, hallelujah. Wouldn't it be wonderful every day, every time we came to the house of God, to come through those doors, and not after the third song, and not until the choir sings, but just come through the doors. This is the day that the Lord hath made. I will rejoice. Hallelujah. Amen. God intended that to be a part of the worship of His people. In fact, here in Deuteronomy, God is instituting feasts. And feasts were festivities. That's what we would call them today, festivities. Feasts feasts were not a time of being depressed. Feasts were not a time of mourning. But these festivities were a time so that the people of God could rejoice. That's what they were all about. We don't have festivities today. Oh, yes, we do. We've got Sunday morning. We've got Sunday night. We've got Wednesday night. Those are our festivities. Hallelujah. I haven't said it in a while, but every Sunday should be seen as a celebration, because we worship on Sunday to commemorate that that was the day that our Savior rose from the dead. Amen. I know we pray. I know we intercede in the house of God, but we should never forget this meeting is a festivity. It is to be a celebration. We are a redeemed people, and we can make the choice to rejoice. Hallelujah. I told you I was surprised to find it in the Old Testament, because when you think of the Old Testament and think of the law, you think of drudgery and duty and all that's wrong. But God wanted His people to come together and rejoice. The instance that I chose to read to you here was the institution of the Feast of Tabernacles. And I won't bore you with all the details. I will tell you that's the day that Jesus stood on the great day of the feast and said, "If any man thirst, let him come unto me and drink." It was this Feast of Tabernacles. Amen. We've got used to the word tabernacles and not think about it, but literally the Feast of Tents. Why the Feast of Tents? Because once God's people got established in the land that God had given them, God never wanted them to forget the time that after He brought them out of the bondage of Egypt, He preserved them, protected them, and provided for them in that place called the wilderness. It was in the wilderness that they lived in a tent. And so even though now they're in the land of promise, or will be from this point of view, and they'll have houses of wood or stone, once a year they were to go to Jerusalem and to build a little booth. We call it in old days a brush arbor, a lean-to made out of twigs or whatever, and sometimes the cloth. They were to make a tent, and during that feast they were to dwell in it and give their thoughts to the time when God had provided for them in that awful wilderness. But you see, they would have never been in the wilderness had God not first delivered them from bondage. That's something they forgot, and sometimes a Christian does too. Many times we have tough experiences in life. Many times we have dry places and we get all caught up in the dry place. But you got to think of something. Why are you in a dry place? Because you were once a slave to Satan, but God delivered you out of bondage. Hallelujah. Amen. It was to commemorate that time. Amen. The first place they stopped when they came out of Egypt was Succoth. And that was the first place they built those booths. And God here is saying, for now on, when you get into that land that I promised you, amen, every year build that booth, build that lean-to, build that tabernacle like the ones in the wilderness, and then throw back your heart and rejoice that He brought you through. Hallelujah. He not only brought you out of Egypt's bondage, He brought you through the wilderness, and then you can go ahead and rejoice. Not only did He bring you out, not only did He bring you through, but He brought you in. Hallelujah. Hallelujah. Right now we can rejoice. He has brought us out. We can rejoice. He's bringing us through. And one day we're going to rejoice. He brought us in. Hallelujah. Hallelujah. I'm telling you, to rejoice is a choice. Amen. I could go on. I won't. But through the institution of this festivity, the Feast of Tabernacles, it is clear that God desires His people to be a rejoicer. People. Now I know it's given as an instruction, thou shalt rejoice, thou shalt rejoice, but I don't believe it's a forced thing to comply to God's command. I don't think He said, "I'm going to force you to rejoice." This probably happened in your family too, but I remember as a child, you know, family pictures, and Dad gets the camera set up on automatic timer. And then he runs to get in the picture. And the kids are fighting and frowning. And I remember one time my dad, when he'd get upset, he'd talk to his teeth. And we kids weren't cooperating. And all of a sudden, Dad said, I said smile. How many's had a similar experience? That really helps that little baby, you know. Smile. I don't think it's that kind of thing. I don't think it's dancing simply because bullets are being shot at your feet. It's none of that. God wasn't saying force yourself to rejoice. He was saying once you get there, you'll have every reason to rejoice. And if you'll just think about it, if you'll just think about it, if you'll just think about how I brought you out upon it, if you'll just think about how I brought you through that great and terrible will, if you just think about how I brought you into the land of victory, you will rejoice. If you'll only choose to, you'll have every reason to rejoice. Hallelujah. Hallelujah. You've heard me say it all summer. Somehow it stuck. Amen. But I've been saying all summer that worship is a choice. Worship is a choice. Somebody leaves and says, the service did not inspire me to worship. Others leave and say, the singing did not move me to worship. Some said, oh, that preaching, it never motivated me to worship. But think what you do when you say that. You are making worship about yourself. You're saying my worship must be a response to what I prefer, to what I like. It must be, worship must be a response to my taste. It's making worship about me. Oh, but worship isn't about me. It's about God. I don't worship because I like that song. I don't worship because they sang my song. I don't worship because that's my preacher. I worship because He is the Almighty God. And whatever else is happening in my life, and whether I like the singer or not, He brought me out of the miry clay. He set my feet on the rock to stay, and I choose to worship. I choose to worship. It's the same with rejoicing. I wonder what those Israelites were thinking. They've not yet made it to the promised land. They're not yet there. And yet He's instructing them to build tabernacles and rejoice over their time in the wilderness. Think about that. Rejoice over your time in the wilderness. How could they rejoice over their time in the wilderness? You know, I got to think about that. I'm not going to enumerate all that. But think about life in the wilderness. Scorpions. Snakes. Sand. Moms. Sand in all the kids' shoes, sandals. How would you like to live? Sandstorms. Enemies. Roundabout. Has anyone read that about in the wilderness for 40 years? No drinking water. And ever think, where do moms give the kids a bath? I'll be real discreet here, but they didn't have indoor plumbing. What about the restroom? You know, we make things real rosy for Bible characters and think they had an advantage on us. Oh, I covered that Wednesday night. Get the tape. Oh, we don't have tapes anymore. Get the CD. Oh, we don't have. Oh, we do have CDs, don't we? But really, we got an advantage over them. If they could rejoice, we got even more reason to rejoice. I mean, and God is telling them they're going to rejoice over their time in the wilderness. What a time was that? Well, I want to tell you some things real quickly here. How could they rejoice over the wilderness? Because first of all, they were no longer in bondage. They may have been in the wilderness, but that only meant one thing. They're no longer in chains. They're no longer under the whip of the taskmaster. Their babies are no longer being thrown to the crocodiles in the Nile River. They're no longer being forced to. Yes, they're in the wilderness, but they're no longer in bondage. In fact, some of the old Jewish rabbis said the purpose of that booth, that tabernacle, they were to build to say, you're no longer in the house of bondage. You are now in the tent of your freedom. Hallelujah. And I want to, just because I keep feeling impressed with this, I want to drive that home. I know we as Christians go through tough places. And sometimes we go through dry spells as individuals and as a church. But that only means one thing. If we're out in the wilderness, that only means one thing. We've been set free from the bondage. We've been set free from Egypt. Amen. You see, How can you rejoice over the wilderness? Because you're free. You've been set free. You've been delivered by the blood of the Passover lamb. Hallelujah. No more chains. My chains are gone. Hallelujah. Are you glad you can see? How can you rejoice? You say, you don't know what I'm facing this week. Yes, but your chains are gone. Glory to God. Can you rejoice over that? Hallelujah. No more bondage in my life. My chains are gone. They could rejoice over that second. They could rejoice that even in the wilderness, God provided for them, and whatever difficulties they encountered, God took care of their enemies. God took care of their lack of food. God took care of their lack of water. You say, how could they rejoice in the wilderness with scorpions and snakes and sandstorms? Storms. Yes, there was scorpions, but there was also every morning when they went out, there was a meal provided from heaven. I don't like the scorpions. I don't like the desert. But I'm telling you, you can rejoice, because whatever you're going through, you came to church today and he dropped down manna from heaven to feed your soul. You said, what about the serpents? Yes, yes, yes. And what about the dryness? Yes. But what about those times you're so dry? Everything of your life is dry. You haven't felt God, and you get in the middle of a service and he opens up the rock and a stream of refreshment flows out. We've got reason to rejoice even in the wilderness. And so they could have rejoiced if they looked at the past. God set them free. They could rejoice if they looked at the present. God gave manna, water out of the rock, defeated their enemies, fire by night, and a pillar of cloud to shade them by day. And they could rejoice because of their future. They were going to possess the land of promise, live in houses they did not build, eat the fruit of the vine they did not plant. Hallelujah. Drink from wells they did not dig. Glory to God. We've got every reason to rejoice. If ever there was an example of rejoicing by choice, it's the example of Paul and Silas. It's been preached about recently. I won't revisit it except to say there is an example. Amen. That to rejoice is a choice. They had no earthly reason for the rind to rejoice. They're in prison. They're in filth. They're in vermin. Amen. They're in stocks and bonds and physical chains. They've been beaten. They're friendless. And it's night. But in the darkness, oh, hallelujah, they said, my choice is to rejoice. Glory to God. I don't know what your darkness is. I don't know where the enemy's got you cornered, but I'm telling you, like Paul and Silas, you can make a choice. I will rejoice. Hallelujah. Hallelujah. I do want to give caution. Music, would you come? You cannot rejoice if you're not doing right. You cannot rejoice if you're yielding to this world, if you're surrendering to this world. Now, one of the saddest things is to see somebody lose their joy of the Lord, just to watch it happen. Amen. You can't rejoice if your heart is not set on pleasing God. You cannot rejoice if it's not in your heart, amen, to make it to heaven and to please the Lord. You cannot rejoice if you do not cherish what God has already done for you. Amen. You cannot rejoice unless you think about what it would be like if you had not been saved. Hallelujah. Amen. I just wanted to put this in here. I don't even know how it fits, but I want you to know, God, he gives songs. He does not take them. It's the world that takes your song. It's the enemy that takes your song. But God gives you a song. Glory to God. Amen. The enemy came in Israel. They had to hang up their harps on the willows. The enemy took their song. But every time you have an encounter with God, he'll give you a song. He'll give you a rejoicing. You can choose to rejoice. I know there's a rejoicing over financial windfalls. Don't believe there's not. If you got a check for $10,000 in the mail tomorrow, you would rejoice. All right, I won't send you one then. Hallelujah. You would rejoice. There is a rejoicing over material success. There's a rejoicing over a good job and a promotion. There's a rejoicing over accomplishments. You make an A+ on your physics test. Amen. There's all that kind of rejoicing. But could I say that there is no rejoicing like the rejoicing over what God has done in your life, what God means to you. There's no rejoicing like that except the rejoicing when everything's wrong. The rejoicing when you can't even see the blessing, but you get in His presence and you're simply rejoicing because you're in His presence. There is no rejoicing like that. Hallelujah. I was talking to a pastor friend this week, and he's really going through it. And he was trying to describe to me how he felt. And I said, I know how you feel. It's when things have gone wrong for so long, life has been so serious and tough, you just wish you could have a big, unrestrained belly laugh. He said, that's it. Have you ever been there under the load, fighting, saying you just wish you could just... Hallelujah. I wonder if you're here tonight. We're not even going to talk about your difficulties. But you're in a place that one of the things you so desire is to once again, unhindered, unhampered, just to throw back your heart and hands and just rejoice in God your Savior. Is there anyone like that tonight? The battle's there, the wilderness is there, the scorpions, the snakes, and everything else. But there's a longing in your heart. Not even to ask God to change anything. There's just a longing in your heart to get in His presence and throw up your hands and rejoice. Are you there tonight? You're not going to wait till the situation changes. You're going to choose to rejoice. Would you say it with me? We don't do this often. Would you say it with me? To rejoice is a choice. To rejoice is a choice. I'm not talking about hype. We have reason to rejoice. But whether we do it or not, that's a choice. I'm always hesitant to give sports illustration. I don't want to give credence to sports, and I don't know enough. I usually get myself in trouble. But a unique situation happened in 1982 in Madison, Wisconsin. An October afternoon, the Badgers were playing, whoever that is, Michigan State. And it became evident right off. Is it the Badgers? Is that right? That they were getting destroyed by Michigan State. I mean, the score was completely lopsided. And the Wisconsin's fan had stuffed that stadium. But here, the score being lopsided, every once in a while, and it got more and more frequent, every once in a while, here their team is losing. And all every once in a while, The Wisconsin fans were going crazy. They were standing up, shouting, clapping their hands. And the commentators are scratching their heads. What's happening here? Can't they see their team is losing? They're getting stomped. What's going on? Well, later somebody figured it out. On the same day, just 75 miles away, the Brewers were playing St. Louis. That's Cardinals in the World Series. And many of those fans, they were at the football game, but they had their portable, radios. And they were hearing that the Brewers, their baseball team, was beating the Cardinals in that game of the World Series. And so here in the stadium, it looked like they had every reason to be discouraged. Their team was losing. But there was a bigger game being played, and their team was winning. I want to tell you something. In your arena of life, many times in your little circle of life, it looks like your team is losing. But I want you to know, in the greater arena of life, I'm talking about where God does battle with Satan, where heaven, where light does battle with darkness. In the bigger arena of life, whatever's happening right now in your smaller arena of life, in the bigger arena of life, your team is winning. Your God is winning. Hallelujah. I said to rejoice is a choice. I want you to stand to your feet. And I want to give this altar call right now. If it's in your heart, you may be under tremendous pressure. You may be in dark times, hard times, sick times. But it's in your heart. You want to choose to rejoice. And you just want to rejoice. I want you to come and stand tonight. Ladies over here, men over here, just come and stand. And I just want you to throw back your hands and say, God, I choose to rejoice. I want you to think of what He brought you out of. I want you to think of what He's already brought you through. And I want you to think how He will bring you in to the promised land. Hallelujah. Would you come right now? You have a heart to rejoice. Others, just come and stand. Lift up your hands and say, I choose to rejoice. And I want you to rejoice. Thank you, God. Hallelujah. Wonderful Lord. Wonderful Savior. Glory to His name. Glory to His name. I choose to rejoice. To rejoice is a choice. Yes, what about the wilderness? What about it? He brought you out of bondage. He brought you out of darkness. I choose to worship. I choose to rejoice. Hallelujah. Come on, let's worship Him. Let's worship Him. Let's worship Him. Let victory come. Let victory come. Get that victory come. Hallelujah.
3: Think about the Lord.
2: Oh, that's
3: how
2: it.
3: Save me.
2: Rejoice till you feel the joy.
3: Me. How
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0: Wonderful. 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
1: Hallelujah.
0: Hallelujah.
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0: 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Thank you.

heart that's not set on God. Only a heart that holds back from God. Only a heart that is in tune with the world. Only a heart that has turned its direction. Those are the ones that can't rejoice. But if your heart is turned

I say it to you, rejoice. 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And again, I say it to you, rejoice. Hallelujah. Oh, hallelujah. I wish somebody just praise God for victory right now. 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

0: Oh, hallelujah. 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Oh, hallelujah. Hallelujah.
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3: Preaching at Richlands. And he preached one day and titled it, "And Others." When faith refuses deliverance, Hebrews chapter 11, starting at verse 32. "And what shall I more say? For the time would fail me to tell of Gideon and of Barak and of Samson and of Jephthah, of David also and Samuel and of the prophets who through faith subdued kingdoms, wrought righteousness, obtained promises, stopped the mouths of lions, quenched the violence of fire, escaped the edge of the sword, out of weakness were made strong, waxed valiant in fight, turned to flight the armies of the aliens. Women received their dead raised to life again, and others were tortured, not accepting deliverance, that they might obtain a better resurrection. And others had trial of cruel mockings and scourgings, yea, moreover, of bonds and imprisonment. They were stoned, they were sawn asunder, were tempted, were slain with the sword. They wandered about in sheepskins and goatskins, being destitute, afflicted, tormented, of whom the world was not worthy. They wandered in deserts and in mountains and in dens and caves of the earth. And these all, having obtained a good report through faith, received not the promise, God having provided some better thing for us, that they without us should not be made perfect." Let's ask God's blessing on His Word tonight. God in heaven, we thank You for Your Word. We thank You we come together in Your house once again. Help us to receive something from You this evening. In Jesus' name, amen. Brother Gabbard preaching about this faith, and he said it may even be a greater faith than any other, a faith that refuses deliverance. He told about how his wife was sick for quite some time, and during that time, I believe it, Brother Buzzard or Brother Savage, one came and preached for him, got up and preached on the subject, "What are you going to do when there is no ram in the thicket?" And he was referring to the time when Abraham was about to kill Isaac. God said to Abraham, "Offer me thy son, thine only son, whom thou lovest." And he got to the place and drew back the knife, was going to kill Isaac, and God stopped him. And there was a ram caught in a thicket. You know, we like to focus a lot of time on, many times, on Daniel being delivered from the lions. But what about all the Christians that got ate by lions? There was a whole lot more that got ate by lions than there was that were delivered from the lions. Well, here in Hebrews, he gives you a list of the faithful and the men of faith and all the varying degrees and depths of faith. But he said even those who weren't delivered. And you know those Hebrew boys, they said, Our God is able to deliver us. But that's up to Him, whether or not He chooses to deliver us. Whether or not He will deliver us, we're not going to break His commandments. They had that kind of faith that Job had when he said, "Though God slay me, yet will I trust in Him." And there's always going to be a time in every one of our lives when we're not going to get the answer, at least not when we think we should get it. You know, we're going to think, we're going to be praying and travailing in prayer and waiting on God, and we're going to think, "Where are you at, God? And what's taking you so long to get here?" But there is a faith that can even refuse deliverance. There's a faith that it takes to wait for deliverance. And these people had a faith where they said, "We're not going to accept any deliverance." That they might obtain a better resurrection. You see, it was a faith that looked beyond the current world. That's why I believe it was perhaps an even greater faith than the others. It's a faith that looked beyond and said, "Well, even if things aren't set right in this world, I know that there's coming a day when God is going to judge the quick and dead. And when all things are going to be set right on the day of judgment." Listen to what he said. "And others were tortured, not accepting deliverance." Oh, we can get excited, and as well we should thank God for all those that got deliverance from being tortured. And for all those that escaped those things. They tell me even in this century that before the Nazis took over Germany and began their persecution of the Jews, there was a prophet that went through Europe and preached to the Jews and said, "Disaster is coming. Get out of Europe." Preached in various countries. Said, "Get out of here, because death and destruction and persecution, terrible, it's coming." But you know, most people cannot be warned of danger that is off somewhere in the future. Alexander Solzhenitsyn, who escaped the Soviet gulag, was imprisoned there for many years. He came to the United States and lived and began to warn the West. He said, "I see some of the same things happening here that brought on the Soviet revolution, the oppression of a huge centralized government." And he saw right before his eyes a very wise and learned man, an author in Russia. And he asked that question, "Can a man be warned of danger?" And the answer is no. Most people now, and I have to qualify this. If you can say there's a tornado, you know, there's an alarm, there's a tornado coming, and it's just a few minutes, it'll be here. Well, most people are going to get to some low ground. They're going to go in the basement. But that's an immediate threat, you see. And a lot of times they can see the dark clouds out there, and they can hear the wind blowing, they believe because it's imminent. I mean, it's not only imminent, it's approaching in just a few moments. But you start trying to warn people about something years down the road, and majority of people don't concern themselves with what's going to happen somewhere off years in the future, like this prophet came through, as many of the prophets in the Old Testament. Their warnings were about something that was going to happen years down the road. And, of course, a lot of the people didn't think it was going to happen at all. And I'm sure that's what happened in Germany. Oh, well, you know, that may never happen. Who knows if this guy knows what he's talking about. And if it does happen, I'll probably be old or I'll probably be dead by then. And they just didn't, even if some of them took it seriously. After a few weeks and months had passed, maybe a year or two, they forgot all about it. Perhaps some of them, though, remembered it. And when the persecution started, the mocking the Jews, making cartoons about them in the press, forcing them to wear a yellow six-pointed Star of David, and all those various things began to happen, beating them up, just attacking them in public, blaming them for everything that was wrong in the economy and so on. A few of them then, when they saw it begin to happen, perhaps they remembered the preaching of that prophet. A few of them left, and they got out of there before the disaster struck. But most people cannot be warned of danger. Well, there's examples in Scripture, though. What I'm talking about is those who believe there is danger, and they're warned of it, but they decide that they're not going to accept deliverance, and they're not going to try to escape. Well, you know, Jesus was warned. Jesus knew if he went to Jerusalem, he was going to be betrayed into the hands of sinners. He told his disciples that. He said, I'm going to Jerusalem. I'm going to be betrayed into the hands of sinners, and they're going to crucify me. But yet, he set his face to go to Jerusalem. That was his destiny. And one point the disciples said, well, let's go and die with him. If he's determined to go. Yeah. Apostle Paul, yeah. He was warned by prophets. I think it was Agabus took a cord and bound himself with it. And said, took a girdle, I think it was, bound himself with it. Said, the man that wears this is going to be bound. If you go to Jerusalem, Paul, they're going to bind you. I'm supposed to speak in both of these. One of them's for recording and the other for amplification. I went by and when I was down at Richlands and saw Brother Crawford. He was out working. Surprised me. I didn't know if he'd be bedfast or what, and one of the verses that he quoted to me was from Isaiah chapter 25, and verse 7. And he will destroy in this mountain the face of the covering cast over all people, and the veil that is spread over all nations. He will swallow up death and victory, and the Lord God will wipe away tears from off all faces. And the rebuke of his people shall he take away from off all the earth. For the Lord hath spoken it. And it shall be said in that day, lo, this is our God. We have waited for him, and he will save us. This is the Lord. We have waited for him. We will be glad and rejoice in his salvation. For in this mountain shall the hand of the Lord rest, and Moab shall be trodden down under him, even as straw is trodden down for the dunghill. Well, he was talking about, it said, over all nations. He said denominationalism, Brother Crawford said, has put a veil over many faces, many eyes. And they don't see because they can't see. Until that veil is taken away, they're not going to see. What is this idea of a veil anyway? If you trace it all the way back, I believe the first time it's mentioned was when Rebecca, they were bringing her to her husband. And she looked off in the distance and saw someone coming and asked, "Who is this that's coming?" When they told her it was Isaac, she put a veil on her face because it was not yet time for him to see her. You know, we have weddings and veils. Sometimes God puts veils on things, and all down through history, His revelation is a progressive revelation.
4: Right.
3: And He put a veil in the temple.
4: Right.
3: And He commanded Moses, He said, between the holy place and the most holy place, I want you to make a veil. And He told him what to make it out of, what color to make it, signifying that the most holy place contained some mysterious things that were not yet unveiled. That is, Israel couldn't see them yet in their full meaning and significance. He said, put a veil over it. And Moses did that. Well, we know that when Christ was crucified, the veil of the temple was rent in twain from top to bottom, signifying that it was an act of God. God had grabbed it at the top and tore it in two, opening the way into the holiest of all. He said, it's time now to unveil what at one time was veiled. Israel is spoken of different times as having a veil over their face. As a matter of fact, one of those places is in 2 Corinthians, if you want to turn there. And even in, well, in a couple different places. In chapter 3, verse 6, who also hath made us able ministers of the New Testament, not of the letter, but of the Spirit. For the letter killeth, but the Spirit giveth life. But if the ministration of death, written and engraven in stones, was glorious, so that the children of Israel could not steadfastly behold the face of Moses for the glory of his countenance, which glory was to be done away, how shall not the ministration of the Spirit be rather glorious? For if the ministration of condemnation be glory, much more doth the ministration of righteousness exceed in glory. For even that which was made glorious had no glory in this respect, by reason of the glory that excelleth. For if that which is done away was glorious, much more that which remaineth is glorious. Seeing then that we have such hope, we use great plainness of speech. And not as Moses, which put a veil over his face, that the children of Israel could not steadfastly look to the end of that which is abolished. But their minds were blinded. For until this day remaineth the same veil, untaken away in the reading of the Old Testament, which veil is done away in Christ. But even unto this day, when Moses is read, the veil is upon their heart. I've often read writings of different Jewish rabbis and wondered, how in the world, why can't they see Jesus is the Messiah? Why can't they look at those scriptures and read it and see it's as plain as the nose on your face? Well, they've got a veil over their eyes. And

like me, he said. And it'll come to pass that whosoever will not hearken unto his words, God will require it of him. But the veil is upon their heart, he said. Nevertheless, when it shall turn to the Lord, the veil shall be taken away. Now the Lord is that Spirit, and where the Spirit of the Lord is, there is liberty. But we all, with open face beholding as in a glass, the glory of the Lord, are changed into the same image from glory to glory, even as by the Spirit of the Lord. There's not supposed to be a veil on the heart of Christians. And sometimes Christians have difficulty with God's Word. Well, they need to pray and get that veil off of their heart. Now, there are commandments, and this rabbi talked about it in the Old Testament. He said there are some commandments that we can understand why God gave them. Thou shalt not kill. Thou shalt not steal. Thou shalt not bear false witness. It's not difficult to understand why God gave those commandments. I shouldn't murder others. I don't want others murdering me or my loved ones. I shouldn't steal from others. I don't want others stealing from me or my loved ones. That's easily understood. But they said there's other commandments and ordinances given. And this booklet was about the red heifer. And they said there are commandments given that are a mystery. That we don't, God didn't give us an explanation as to why He was giving us that commandment. And you know, even in our personal lives, God doesn't always tell us why, you know, that when He says, no, don't do that. No, when He tells us no, sometimes He doesn't say why. This is a generation. It's a rebellious generation. And the attitude of most people in this day and age is when you tell them, even if you're in authority over them, if you tell them to do something, they want you to give them some good reasons why they should do that. Oftentimes children question their parents, why should I do that? And you give me several good reasons, and then I'll think about whether or not I'm going to do it. But God doesn't always work that way. Sometimes He just says, do this or don't do that, and He gives no explanation. But we have an obligation, a responsibility to trust God enough that we obey Him without knowing why. You know, there's no record, one of the most, I suppose, most difficult commandment that God ever gave to a man that's recorded in Scripture was when God told Abraham to offer his son. And there's no record that Abraham ever said, why, God, why? This is the son of promise. This is the son that you're going to bless all nations of the earth through him. There's no questioning on Abraham's part. It just says he rose up early and saddled up and got Isaac, took off toward Mount Moriah to obey God. And so there are things that are still veiled to us. We sing the song, we'll understand it better by and by. And sometimes in our lives, we're going to face things we don't know why. But you know, it would be arrogance on our part for me to think that I always had to know the mind of God. You know, as one fellow said, if I always understood what God did, that would mean I was smarter than He was, or at least as smart as He is. And sometimes we don't understand why, and sometimes we'll get the answer later on in life, and we'll look back, and we'll say, now I understand. Now I see where that God was

0: protecting me. And sometimes we'll see where others disobeyed the commandment of God because they didn't understand why. And we'll say, well, look at the trouble that they got themselves into. The trouble that I avoided because I obeyed without questioning. Why? Well, there's still some mysteries even in the New Testament. The Old Testament, God said through Moses, he said, the secret things belong unto the Lord our God. But he said the things that are revealed, they belong to us. Of course, the sad thing is so many Christians don't even know the things that are revealed. Because they haven't taken the time to study and apply themselves, and they get in trouble because they sin through ignorance. Ignorance can destroy not only individuals, but whole nations. In fact, I'd say every empire that's fallen, every nation, and they usually only last a couple hundred years. Some people say, well, the United States is over 200 years old. And my answer is, part of it is, part of it isn't. Alaska and Hawaii came in 1959. That's when they achieved statehood. I think Ohio is less than 200 years old when it came in. So it's been growing down through time. Most of them, 200 years. And you know, it's because they don't know what is revealed, what God does want them to know. God hasn't told us everything, but He's told us enough. Even in the New Testament, some people say, well, now in the New Testament it's all revealed, but Paul wrote in Corinthians and said, we see through a glass darkly. Now we know in part, but then shall we know even as we are known. Oh, we live in a day when they're telling us you can't know anything for certain, but you can. You can't know everything for certain. There's a lot of things we don't know, but there's a lot of things that God has revealed to us. One fellow said that, oh, you can't know anything for certain. I said, are you certain about that? And it took him a while for it to sink in. That's one of those self-contradictory philosophies. You see, how can you be? And I asked him, so he didn't seem to get it. I said, how can you be so certain about your uncertainty? And then he saw that he was one of those that oppose. The Bible says we're to, in meekness, instruct those that oppose themselves. That's how you can identify any false philosophy. It ends up with self-contradiction. It ends up opposing itself. Well, God, as I say, has revealed many things. There are some things that He's veiled to us. And then I think as we grow in grace and in the knowledge of the Lord, more of the veil is gradually taken away from our eyes. It says, grow in grace and in the knowledge of the Lord. And things that many times, things that I've wondered and questioned for years, suddenly one day I'd say, somebody be preaching or I'd be reading something and say, well, there it is. Why couldn't I see that before? Well, the veil was over the eyes and it had to be taken away. I heard a man say one time, you know, if a college professor sees danger for his 3-year-old son, he may just say, don't. And he said, he doesn't give him learned explanations to why he shouldn't do that. He said, not because he doesn't know the explanation, but he said because the child couldn't understand the explanations if he gave them to him. So he just says, don't. And many times God, He just says, don't. Because, not that He doesn't know the reason why and that He couldn't explain it, but because we couldn't understand the explanation at that particular time in our lives. And the scripture talks about the milk as newborn babes. As newborn babes desire the sincere milk of the Word. But you know, milk is not all that's in the Word. Because it also talks about the strong meat belongeth to them that are of full age. Even those who by reason of use have their senses exercised to discern both good and evil. One of the Old Testament prophets asked the question, who shall I teach doctrine? Who am I going to make understand? Who am I going to teach doctrine? They that are weaned from the breast. Those that have a little bit of maturity. And that's why I believe that, you know, a preacher can preach the same message to the same group of people. And the young ones will get the milk of what he's saying. And the more mature ones will get the meat of what he's saying. And I think sometimes that's true also why that some people say, oh, wasn't that the greatest sermon that you ever heard? And I'd be thinking, well, no, I didn't think it was all that great. Well, maybe their diet is a little bit different. Maybe it would fed their soul with just exactly the nourishment they needed.
1: Exactly.
0: But it wasn't particularly, and you know, I usually say something kind of neutral. Yeah, it was okay or something like that, but don't want to discourage people. Don't want to slander a preacher and say, well, no, that was, I didn't get anything out of that. But I think that's one of the reasons why. Some, I think, have that ministry of giving the sincere milk of the Word, and others strong meat that belongeth to those that are of full age, and even others bitter herbs. You know, you mean a preacher that we ought to eat bitter herbs? Well, Israel was commanded when they took of the Passover to eat it with bitter herbs. Now that's something that you don't give to a baby that's on milk. You don't give them horseradish, mustard, bitter onions, garlic, those kind of bitter herbs. But yet they're telling us that is some of the healthiest food, especially as you grow older, that you can eat. And what's interesting about it is they're saying that those bitter herbs prevent cancer, which is generally a disease of aging. And I've often said those bitter experiences of life, those hard scriptures, oftentimes they're the very ones that the church needs to prevent cancer in the body of Christ, which is a kind of decay. And they're saying that the Italians, that they don't get stomach and intestinal and colon cancer hardly at all. And they believe it's because they eat garlic and onions, those bitter herbs. Well, there's those scriptures as well that belong to those that are of full age, but they're not for everybody. Oh, there's been times when I've read scriptures I didn't understand, and there's been times when I've tried to give other people scripture, and I realized they couldn't see it. I could tell by the look on their face that they weren't receiving it. There was a veil on their heart that was not yet taken away. And maybe someday it will be. There in Hebrews, chapter 9, talks about the temple. And verily, the first covenant had also ordinances of divine service and a worldly sanctuary. For there was a tabernacle made, the first, wherein was the candlestick and the table, the shewbread, which is called the sanctuary. And after the second veil, the tabernacle, which is called the holiest of all, which had the golden censer, the ark of the covenant overlaid round about with gold, wherein was the golden pot that had manna, and Aaron's rod that budded, and the tables of the covenant. Well, I think you get inside the tabernacle itself was a veil. But when you walked in the tabernacle, there was the candlestick or the lamp, the table, and the shewbread. Well, those are a little bit, I think, easily understood. Christ is the light of the world, and He is the bread of life, and a table is an eating place. It's a meeting place. It's a place of communion, should be. Someone said the art of conversation has been lost. Now in so many families, they all go to their separate rooms and eat their TV dinners alone as they watch TV. But the table should be a place where they come together and there should be some conversation. There should be some fellowship. And so it is with God. Well, we've got to have fellowship. We got to get these basics. But behind the second veil, the tabernacle, which is called the holiest of all, which had the golden censer, the ark of the covenant overlaid round about with gold, wherein was the golden pot that had manna, Aaron's rod that budded, the tables of the covenant. Well, as we go on into the holiest of all, you know, we don't tell a person, keep the commandments of God. Well, that's in the holiest of all, not first. You know, we tell a sinner, you got to give your heart to God first. You got to have communion with God. You got to desire the sincere milk of the Word that you may grow thereby. You've got to partake of Jesus Christ. As He said, whoever eats my flesh and drinks my blood hath eternal life. You know, this table, you got to first walk into the tabernacle. And then later on, you'll want to enter into the holiest of all. Well, it speaks of the fire of God, the ark of the covenant of God. You got to enter into a covenant relationship with God. The supernatural provision of God, the manna, was in there in a pot. You know, as you grow in faith, you need to see God move supernaturally in your life in miracles. And that's what the holiest of all, Aaron's rod that budded, I believe that's speaking of the destiny of God. You know, when Aaron's rod budded, it was because he had a dispute. Some of them disputed who should be God's high priest. And they put their rods there in the sanctuary, and Aaron's was the one that budded. And that was a sign he is to be God's high priest. Well, you need to find out what your calling, make your calling and election sure. That's what Aaron's rod that budded was about. That was God calling Aaron into the priesthood. And we need to go on leaving behind the doctrines, the principles, the rudiments, the foundations. Let us go on into perfection. Peter said, giving all diligence, add to your faith virtue. Get that law of God that in that sanctuary was written in stone, but he said, I want to write it in your heart and in your mind. giving all diligence, add to your faith virtue, and to virtue knowledge, and so on. Knowledge, temperance, self-control, and self-restraint. Build some discipline in your life. One of the sermons preached down there at Richland, I believe that was Brother Gabbert, preached about undisciplined lives. And he talked about how he was growing up. They'd get him up, I think it's 4:30 in the morning, and he had all the farm, the chores to do before he went to school. And then when he got off school, he had more work to do. He said, well, we didn't have time. Said, some people talk about preaching against television. He said, by the time we got through with all that, we were ready to go to bed. There was no time for entertainment or television. And you know, I think this area, prosperity, has caught up with us unawares, so to speak. Before we saw the dangers of children being raised in prosperity, it crept up on so many in the church. It overtook them, and they weren't aware of what was happening, because children raised in luxury and prosperity, one of the dangers of that is they will lack discipline in their life. They'll lack the discipline to get out of bed early in the morning. Lack the discipline to do the work that needs to be done. I even saw this. I think there's advantages that the Amish have. I mean, I saw, experienced in dealing with some of them and buying lumber off of them. When their parent or grandparent even gave a child, said, do this or do that, immediately the child went to do it. I mean, without any question, without any back talk whatsoever. Why, there's people who say, why, you just can't, it just can't be that way in 1997.
1: Yes, it can.
0: It can. And it is. But you know what the difference is? Necessity. The kind of life that they live, and Johnny Gabbert and many others that grew up years ago, it was a necessity that everyone had to be disciplined and work hard and do those things. I think it was C.S. Lewis made a statement. He said, if a thing is unnecessary, he said half the people won't do it. Well, maybe in his day that was true, but in this day and time I see if a thing is not necessary, most of the people won't do it. You know, and parents get the attitude, well, it's harder, it's more work to get my kids to work than for me to just go ahead and do it myself.
1: Yeah.
0: So they have this lack of discipline, but this tabernacle speaks of discipline, among other things. Moral excellence, self-control.
1: Yeah.
0: And you know, if a person has no, and some people say, well, what's the importance of discipline as far as getting up early and working and those type of things? I want to tell you something. If a person has no discipline in that, they just don't, I mean, either a person's disciplined or they're not disciplined. They're not going to have any discipline in their moral life either. To say, when God, if their parent says, do this, and they do it without question, don't do that. Well, most people are going to relate to God that way. And if they say, well, my parent said to do it, I do it. God says, don't do this, I don't do it. I just have the will and the discipline and the self-control and the self-restraint. And we're seeing that it's not only in the area of work, but look at the lack of moral restraint. The lack of moral discipline that our nation has, and the awful crime that results, the chaotic, the anarchy, it's simply people who have no self-control, and they're not under any, they've never been under anybody, any parent's authority. They're not under the government's authority either. No. Government makes laws. They don't pay attention to them either. God has His word and His law. They're not a person under authority. Either you're obedient or you're a rebel. And it seems to me that you're a rebel in all areas of life. A person who is a rebel and undisciplined, it shows in every area of life. Well, isn't that what the Scripture, when it even talks about an unstable man, a double-minded man is unstable in all of his ways. Let not that man think he'll receive anything of the Lord. Well, the same thing applies to look at the lack of discipline and restraint in marriage. People make a vow, a solemn promise before God, and then they break that as though it's nothing. Then some of them, they come and make a vow again, second time before God. They break that one as though it's nothing. I've heard so many people heard this in the ear. Might as well preach it on the housetop. They say, you know, in this age, people's word doesn't mean anything to them anymore. And even in minor things, it shows up with people saying, why don't we get together? I've had it myself, you know. Why don't we get together and do this? Maybe it's just a social. Why don't we go fishing? Why don't we go eat a meal somewhere? Such and such time. I'd say, okay, fine. And sometimes they set up a time. And then they don't show up. They forget all about it. If it's not within an hour or two, it's almost certain that they're not going to show up and they're going to forget all. I mean, that's my experience in dealing especially with young and now middle-aged people, oftentimes the same thing. I mean, if they make an appointment, you better call them right before, you know, and remind them. And usually you're going to find out that they're, you can't get a hold of them. You're going to get a recording. You can't, if you get a hold of them, they've already made other plans and that shell. Well, people's word just doesn't mean anything to them. So, and that's because they haven't grown up. Well, God wants our life to be an unveiling, you see, of more and more of His truth and of us becoming more and more like Him. As I read a while ago, we are changed from glory unto glory as we behold His glory. If the veil can be taken away enough from our eyes. Havis Crawford told me, he said that he felt like God had given him a message. I'm not going to preach it, but he just gave me the outline. He said the four stages of faith, four phases of faith, of the growth of faith. He said, first, you hear. Faith cometh by hearing. Hearing by the word of God. So he said hearing was the first. And then you got to believe. Accepted and act on. And then he said trust was the third stage. And then know, the fourth stage of faith. Well, the Scripture talks about small faith. Jesus many times rebuked him for little faith. But sometimes on a two or three occasions, he complimented people for having great faith. Great is thy faith. I have not seen so great faith. No, not in Israel. Those that the people, one of the scriptures Havis quoted was, the people that do know their God shall be strong and do exploits. Well, that's great faith. That's not small faith. Hear, believe, trust, and then know. We can reach a point where we know some things for certain because we've had experience. That's one of the things God wants us to add. Experience. As somebody said, a man with an experience is never at the mercy of a man with an argument. And I've seen those times where I had experienced something, and for that reason, I knew more about it. Well, this other fella, sometimes he had the better arguments from a human saying. He thought, well, he had the logical arguments. And there have been times I couldn't out-argue him, but I knew he was wrong because I had had the experience. There may be people that can out-argue a newborn babe in Christ and can embarrass him in front of other people. I heard a missionary talking about how he was witnessing to Muslims and said this guy had was brilliant. He had in Africa, and he had memorized whole books of the Bible, and he was a Muslim. Said he would get with those group of Muslims and said he would embarrass him in front of them with his superior knowledge. And he said, I wanted to just quit even going and trying to witness to that fellow. But he said, God wouldn't turn me loose. The fellow had the superior arguments as far as just because he had the better mind. But yet the missionary knew that Christianity was true because of his experience. And so he kept going back and going back. And to make a long story short, eventually that Muslim got saved. That word that was in him, he had heard, but he hadn't yet believed it. You know, you can be a giant intellectually, but not even be born spiritually yet. He that is wise, what's it say? Let him become a fool, that he may be wise, that he may really be wise in the eyes of the Lord. Hebrews chapter 11, having therefore, brethren, boldness to enter into the holiest by the blood of Jesus, by a new and living way which he hath consecrated for us through the veil, that is to say, his flesh. Now you remember, when did the veil rent in twain? When, right at the time when Christ died, is when he rent the veil in two. Well, he said, the veil that we enter into the holiest of all is the flesh of Christ. And having a high priest over the house of God, let us draw near with a true heart in full assurance of faith, having our hearts sprinkled from an evil conscience and our bodies washed with pure water. And all of those things go back to the Old Testament law. He said, but for us, Christ is the veil. And if we would enter into the holiest of all, we've got to come through his flesh. And he is our high priest over the house of God. We can see it if the veil is taken away from our eyes and taken away from our heart. He talked about a veil over the heart. Because you see, it's really the heart that believes, you see. With the heart, man believeth unto salvation. And then with the mouth, confession is made. Or with the heart, man believeth unto righteousness. And with the mouth, confession is made unto salvation. We can enter in to the holiest of all. Well, let me say this. The bet for the Christian, the best is yet to come.
1: Right.
0: Don't despair. Don't lose hope. Because we still don't have it all unveiled. The great unveiling day is yet future when it says, then shall we know even as we are known. Now we know in part. Then we're going to, now we see through a glass darkly. But then, face to face, we're going to understand it all. Not only better, I believe we're going to understand it perfectly by and by. Amen.
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4: Begin reading verse number 9. That's the book of Exodus, chapter number 33. In reading verse number 9. Read from your scripture about Moses. It said, it came to pass as Moses entered to the tabernacle, the cloudy pillar descended and stood at the door of the tabernacle, and the Lord talked with Moses. All the people saw the cloudy pillar stand at the tabernacle door. All the people rose up and worshipped every man in his tent door. The Lord spake unto Moses face to face, as a man speaketh unto his friend. And he turned again into the camp, but his servant Joshua, the son of Nun, a young man, departed not out of the tabernacle. Moses said unto the Lord, see, thou sayest unto me, bring up this people. Thou hast not let me know whom thou wilt send with me. Yet thou said, I know thee by name. Hast also found grace in my sight. Now therefore I pray thee, if I have found grace in thy sight, show me now thy way, that I may know thee, that I may find grace in thy sight, and consider that this nation is thy people. And he said, my presence shall go with thee, and I will give thee rest. And he said unto him, if thy presence go not with me, carest up not hence. For wherein shall it be known here that I and thy people have found grace in thy sight? Is it not in that thou goest with us? So shall we be separated, I and thy people, from all the people that are upon the face of the earth. And the Lord said unto Moses, I will do this thing also that thou hast spoken. For thou hast found grace in my sight, and I know thee by name. And he said, I beseech thee, show me thy glory. And he said, I will make all my goodness pass before thee. And I will proclaim the name of the Lord before thee, and will be gracious to whom I will be gracious, and will show mercy on whom I will show mercy. And he said, thou canst not see my face, for there shall no man see me and live. And the Lord said, behold, there is a place by me, and thou shalt stand upon a rock. And it shall come to pass, while my glory passes by, that I will put thee in the cleft of the rock, and will cover thee with my hand while I pass by. And I will take away mine hand, and thou shalt see my back parts, but my face shall not be seen. We'll look back here to verse number 21, I'd like to take my message from tonight. And the Lord said, behold, there is a place by me. There is a place by me. In other words, there is a place in God each and every one of us tonight desire to reach. We try to struggle our way through. We try to build a relationship. We try to seek God. But we can't never come to the place we really want to be in God.
5: Come on, brother.
4: I want you to think about that for just a moment as I preach tonight. There is a place in God that every one of us can reach. We've been searching. We've been seeking. We've been praying about that place. I know you hear some people say, if I can just get back to the place that I used to be. Well, that's for some people. But I feel like tonight there's a place in God I hadn't reached yet. I don't know how you feel about it.
5: Come on.
4: But there is a yearning and a desire within my heart to reach a place in God that I never reached. What is that place, preacher? I believe it's a place that I can have a revelation. You know, the Apostle Paul had a revelation of God. We know that he had a revelation of the third heaven. We know that he was given such a ministry to outreach to the Gentile race. And through Paul's ministry, many were touched and delivered from the power of sin. Much was accomplished with an ink pen, was written the epistles while he was in the prison house. Much was accomplished through his work through the ministry. But Paul desired to reach a place in God that he separated himself in certain areas to go to preach the gospel. He had even separated himself not to even marry and take that responsibility to set out to God and to fulfill the ministry that God had called him to do. Amen. Let us pray together. Heavenly Father, we're so thankful to know, Lord, that there is a place in Thee. And God, I pray tonight that You'd encourage every saint of God that is here to know, Lord. Amen. There is a yearning and a desire to reach the place that we need to be in God. Oh, yes, Lord. I pray that You'd just touch here tonight, Lord. We look to You in faith. Take Thy word. Let us learn from it, God. Let us apply it to our daily life. Every situation that we may have. God, just touch us. Encourage every heart that is here. Do a work in our midst, God, and what is ever accomplished, we'll forevermore praise You. And everyone that loved the Lord said, Amen. And you may be seated. Church, we come to know that Moses here, amen, praise God, when the cloudy pillar descended, when he stood at the door of the tabernacle, here the Lord talked with Moses. He talked with him. And verse 11 teaches us, as the Lord spoke to Moses, he spoke to him face to face as a man speaketh unto his friend. Now, if we observe and we study the old prophets of the old Bible, amen, we come to know the Lord in the life of Moses, that Moses had a great encounter with God.
6: Yes.
4: And through these encounters, whether the encounter when he was on the mountain, when he had received the table of commandments that was written upon a tablet, or if he was upon the mountain as he observed the burning bush, amen. Oh yes, Moses had these encounters just like he had here in these verses of Scripture. And we come to know that Moses was in a place with God, that he was to receive instruction by God to know how to lead his people. It's just like when a preacher gets along with God as the Spirit begins to reveal to him the message for the hour. To give him instruction, that's why the Bible teaches the Word of God is for correction, for reproof, and for correction, instruction, under righteousness. And we know that through the Word of God, we need that instruction. We need to learn what thus said the Lord. Now Moses was carrying the message. We know he was carrying the message of God. Amen. But Moses had such an encounter here in these verses of Scripture. There was a place that Moses desired to be when the Lord said unto him, I will show thy glory unto him. That's what he desired, that place in God. Amen. Praise the Lord. He already had told Moses, I know thee by name. And two verses of Scripture I read to you, he referred to, I know thee by name. Praise God.
6: Yeah.
4: And he come to know that, amen, if you go with me, I'll go. If your presence come not with me, I will not go. But if you go before me, if you go with me, I will go where you shall send me.
6: Yeah.
4: And when the Lord was speaking unto Moses, he had proclaimed the name of the Lord. He had proclaimed the message. He gave the message. He gave the instruction to the children of Israel. But we come to know here, amen, as the Lord had said unto Moses, this is where Moses, a place that he had reached in God, amen, when he had said, amen, referring his glory, referring to, amen, this rock, referring to the cliff of the rock, referring to his hand, passing by, amen, glory to God, that I will place thee in the cliff of this rock, amen, praise God. You see, Moses, saints of God, he wanted that place, he wanted to reach that place, amen, praise God, that he could just get along with God and let God enlighten him and help him and bring him to the place that he evermore desired.
6: Yeah.
4: Amen. Praise God. Now show me all this glory. I have sought thy face. A man who had prayed and fasted for 40 days upon the mountain. A man that had such, amen, encounter with God that his countenance even changed when he come off the mountain and the people could see for themselves that Moses had been with God.
6: Yeah.
4: That's what I want to see in a person's life, that they had been with God. Amen. That's why Jesus come down to the closet prayer. Amen. That when thou prayest, enter into thy closet and seek, amen, the Heavenly Father that shall see in secret and reward thee openly. Amen. There is a time that when a man gets alone with God,
7: that people can see such a way about that man or about that woman that has been with God. It's something about their countenance. It's something about their conversation. It's something about their life that's bringing forth such fruits unto God and by the Spirit that has made them what they are today. I don't know about you, church, but I'm still desiring to reach a place in God. Amen. There's a place that I want to get alone and let God just speak to my heart and reveal His infallible truths unto me that I've never known. I believe just like it was with the Apostle Paul, that in Christ the unsearchable riches that was in Christ. Amen. You know when he spoke as to the church and in the book of Ephesians, when Paul had referred to the church that when Christ shall come, he's coming back for a glorious church, a church without spot or wrinkle or blemish or any such thing, a church that has been sanctified and washed, amen, by the word, amen, praise God, a church, amen. And you know how the scripture brings forth how that a man should love his wife as Christ loved the church and gave himself for it. And he goes on to speak about the unsearchable riches of Christ. I believe that when Paul was seeking for the unsearchable riches of Christ, there was a place in God that he had never encountered. Amen. That when he come down to even his time of departure, he had felt within himself, well, I fought a good fight, I finished my course, I kept the faith, and laid it for me as a crown of righteousness, which the Lord in righteous judge shall give unto me that day, not only unto me, but all those who shall love his appearing. But you see, he knew his departure was at hand. He knew he fought a good fight. He knew he finished the course. He knew he had kept the faith. But did Paul really come to the place that he desired in God? Amen. Did Paul really come to the place that he so desired in God? Did Moses ever come to the place that he so desired in God? Amen. Did Peter ever come to the place that he so desired in God? Did Abraham and Isaac and Jacob ever come to the place that they evermore desired? Amen. In God. What about even with Moses, when it come time for Moses to die because of that one act of disobedience? Amen. He struck the rock instead of speaking to it what God had said, even though God gave the abundance of the water from the rock, even though he had smote the rock, still water came forth. But God said, speak to the rock. But Moses, through his anger with the people, he struck it. But God still met the need.
8: Yes.
7: What about at times, church, through our disobedience to the things that we don't wait upon God for, but He still comes through for us anyway? That's the way He comes for His people. The people had the leader and they had Moses. But Moses was there. And because of this one act of disobedience, Moses did not go to the promised land that God had promised. Amen. He promised it for the people, for Moses to lead them into. But the thing about it, Moses had come to the place that God was not going to forsake him for not entering into the place of Canaan. Moses entered to Canaan, but it wasn't on this earth. It was in the life to come.
8: That's right.
7: And the thing about it, before his death, as he stood upon the mount, God allowed him to see what was before him. Amen. In this earth. Amen. But just as sure as he left here, as he died, he was in Canaan, praise God. It was a place far more than what he was going to lead the people into. A so much more greater place than what God had for Moses. But he let him see it from afar off and what God had promised. Amen. Oh yes, Moses, you'll not enter in into this earthly like a place of a tabernacle. Amen. For the people of God, a place of refuge, a place that I had promised for my people. But I'm going to take you out of this place and lead you to a blessed rest in me. A blessed place and a blessed rest in me. Amen. That you never encountered here on earth. That's why the scripture said, for it is written, I have not seen nor ear heard, nor has entered to the heart of man the things which God has prepared for them that love him. But saints of God, there's still a place on earth. I know the heavenly's going to be so much greater than what our minds can even imagine. But still, just like with Moses, I'm going to search, I'm going to seek, I'm going to pray, I'm going to long for, I'm going to ask for, amen, a place in God that I've never seen or never reached before. I believe God has an open door for me to step into. Amen. I believe when God opens the door of opportunity, amen, whether it be an hour outreach on the mission field, whether it be outreach preaching on the streets, whether it be a prison ministry, whatever God has to reveal His glory and His power, like He did at the time of Lazarus. Jesus knew how they felt, but God desired to show His glory before all the neighbors and friends that came to comfort Mary and Martha. Amen. That's why it was said, show me thy glory, show me thy power. Like Brother James preached about last night, there's power in God, there's glory of the Father. And that's what God desired for the people to know. Amen. Amen. The glory was to be revealed. The word was going to come forth when Jesus said, Lazarus, come forth. That the power of Almighty God shall raise the dead. Amen. God desired to reveal to His people what I can do to enlighten your eyes and let you encounter and see for yourself my power and my glory. Amen. Another time to see the works of Christ to be wrought and to be brought forth.
8: Amen.
7: Amen. Like Brother James was preaching last night, church, the church has seen the lost its power. Amen. The true anointed word of God is not going forth. That there will come a time in the last day. Amen. There shall not be a famine for bread and for water, but the true anointed word of God being preached among the churches today. The deception is on every corner. Deception is at hand. But the true anointed word of God that goes forth, it breaks the bondage of sin, like I preached about this morning, that bondage that we were once in. The power of the word, the power of God. Amen. To break that bondage and to bring us to a life of submitting ourselves to Christ. It's no more longer in many churches today because they preach a message to please the people. Amen. Because they're nothing more than the fine, filthy lucre amongst the people that take in gain for themselves, spiritual gain and prosperity in the land of America today. But I want the anointed word. I want something to break up my fallow ground. I want something to melt my heart and to get me to the place that I've never reached in God. I've been serving the Lord now going on 33 years, and I come to know 33 years. Haman is not long enough to find a place in God that I have not reached yet. I was sharing with my wife today. We was talking about it. Amen. It's something, I don't know, recently has seemed to prick my heart and to speak to me. I believe it's no more than when a man has set himself, amen, to search for the unsearchable riches of Christ, like the Apostle Paul had spoken about. In other words, Lord, you have such a personal relationship with me that you can reveal to thy servant the truth and the revelation, amen, of thy word in the last hour to speak truth to a people that are hungry and desiring truth, and like our eyes that's never been opened to shall reveal through words of prophecy. Amen. Through words of amen, through gifts of tongues and interpretation and prophecy, and what God would have for the church of Jesus Christ to come to know that God is still on His throne, desiring to speak, amen, a word of truth to His own, and lead them to the place that they've never been. Amen. Some of you can testify by the place that you've never been before until recently. God has led you to a place, but there's still something in you that's still not satisfied, really, that longing that you have because you have not reached that place. And that's what Moses said, there's a place by me. That's what God said, there's a place by me. That's what He was saying to Moses. There is a place by me. Amen. There is a place in God. Amen. Can you say amen, church? Oh my God, this is what the Lord said. Oh, there's a place, son. There's a place in me you hadn't reached because you hadn't really given yourself. You hadn't poured out like you need to pour out. You hadn't yearned and desired like you thought that you should have. I don't know what may be the hindrance. I don't know what may be standing in the way. But I'm telling you, saints of God, I feel it in my spirit. God desires such a personal relationship with His people to lead you to a place that you've never been. It's a yearning and a desire within the heart of man to reach a place in God, and a yearning and a desire within you. Oh, God, help us.
8: Yes, Lord.
7: Oh, church. He said, oh, there's a place. I was thinking it has struck me today, but son, there's a place. Amen, there's a place. I want you to come unto me. Oh, and find that rest that you really need. Amen, that's what Jesus said. Come on, all you that labor in heaven and lay now, give me rest. Amen, there's a refuge. There's a place of habitation. There's a place in my word. There's a place in my sanctuary. There's a place in the closet. There's a place to give yourself unto God, and only He can speak and reveal truth unto you.
8: Come on, brother.
7: Oh, God, help us, church. I don't know about you, but I feel that, oh, there's a place in God. There's a place. And the thing about it, God is so personal. He said, I have a place for every one of you. Every one of you has a place in me. It may be a little bit different in the ministry for some. It may be a little bit of different calling for others in other areas in the ministry. It may be, I don't know what God may have for you. Amen. Man can share, man can give, and man can preach, he can pray, but only God's the giver of all good things. Amen. It comes from above, and He fulfills that longing and desire within the heart of man. That's why the psalmist could say in that Psalms 107, He fills the longing soul, the hungry soul with goodness. My Lord God, tonight, I don't know about you, church, but I feel it in my spirit. What the Lord shall say unto us tonight, if you only long like you've never longed before, if you only search like you never searched before, in my last hour, in my last day, shall God pour out His Spirit upon the handmaids and the young men and the old men. Amen. Shall He give unto us the word that we need? Yes, He can. Oh, God, help us.
8: Thank you, Jesus.
7: Hallelujah. Lord,
8: Jesus.
7: Oh, dear Jesus.
8: Yes, Lord.
7: Oh, God. That's what He's saying at verse 21. Oh, there's a place. God said to Moses, I'll place you in the cleft of the rock.
8: Right.
7: Amen. That's the place for Moses. Amen. I don't know where your cleft may be. Amen. I don't know where your cleft may be tonight. Amen. It may be in a place that which you have set your sights, time alone with God. I don't know where your place may be. I don't know where you have a place of solitude. I don't know, amen, what may be your desire altogether, the things that you're seeking for. But God's saying, oh, you must do what? You must make the time, because you'll never find it if you don't. Amen. Oh, there's a place. Oh, God, help us.
8: Yes.
7: Oh, I don't know how you feel tonight, church, but there's a place in God. Amen. Oh, is it for these forefathers? Is it for the prophets? Is it for the kings? Is it for us? It's for any man that has set himself. Amen. Set his face like a flint. See God as Daniel had prayed earnestly before God three times a day. It was only when he could open up the windows toward Jerusalem and see, I guess, all that was taking place in his time. Amen. But Daniel was a man who had prayed, sought God, had set himself for a 21-day fast. Amen. To see God in sackcloth and ashes. He had set himself to a place in God that he could reach church. Amen. That God was going to deliver the man from the lion's den. It was not only for the encounter for Daniel in the lion's den. It was not only for Moses and what God was enlightening him to. Amen. Even when David, when he was just a shepherd boy down in the field, when the bear came, the lion came, what could he do to slew the lion and the bear?

revive him with the cap of Dan. That's the spirit that the Lord desired for Samson to be in the place that God would lead him. Through our neglect, through our failures. Amen. Oh, we haven't reached that place yet. You know, finding favor with the king, or dwelling under the secret places of the Most High God. Amen. You see, David had such a place with God, even though the sin crept in his life, it crept upon him. In other words, Satan made it available to him, made it look good to him, and he took advantage of it. He took hold of it. Once he took a hold of it, it seemed to give him pleasure for a while. The old Nathan the prophet come by and revealed truth unto David. He took that word and applied it to himself, and he cried out in Psalms 51, "Oh my God." In other words, that's why, you know, we preached and referred to it at times, that

0: never reached that place because of his sin and rebellion against God through the sins that he committed. God restored him. God forgave him. He always had it in his mind. He played with it. But through the man's feelings and side of things, it kept him from the place that he desired in God, because he knew he failed God. That's the way the enemy is. He always wants to bring to our mind the failures that we have done, the neglect that we have done, and the shortcomings, weaknesses that we may have. And it seems like it's keeping us from reaching that place in God that we desire to reach, because Satan uses that against us. We can't seem to overcome that. And you tell yourself, I can't get back to that place. I'll never be in that place again. Amen. That's why Satan, he brings such thoughts to our minds that if we don't have such a relationship with God, we'll never be able to overcome those kind of thoughts. And we'll never reach that place of relationship once again if we give place to what he's telling us and feeding our minds. We have to come to the place of full commitment and surrender to God. Amen. To let Satan, the father of lies, know that when he speaks lies, God also speaks truth. If I could ever stand on truth, let me see it now. If I could ever stand on thy promise, let me see it now. If I could ever stand on thy word, let me see it now. I'm telling you, church, tonight, there is a place that God desires for you to reach. There is a place in him. Amen. Glory to God. Amen. It don't matter what Satan may tell us. We can't give those kind of thoughts. We got to do something to get those kind of thoughts out of our head. But it's on and on and on and on and on. And it seems like it's day in and day out. And I never have no victory like I once had. Never had no power with God like I once had. God don't use me like He used to. I have no feelings like I used to. I have to walk by faith and not by sight. And I know what the scripture teaches us about all those things. It's a lie out of hell when the devil tells you you can't never get back to the place in God, because you love him so much and you desire so much. You tell yourself and you tell the devil, I can't abide. And I'm going to claim it in the name of Jesus. Woo! I'm going to claim that in the name of Jesus. Woo! Hallelujah. Praise God. I don't know about you, church, but I feel it in my spirit tonight. Oh, God help us. There's a place. Oh, it's just the reach, just the arm's reach. It's just reaching out and touching the hem of his garment. Come on, you know what I'm saying. Amen. It's just walk. You may be walking through the fire. I say you may be walking through the fire. I say you may be walking through the fire. But Isaiah 43 teaches me in verse number 2, what's it teach us? Amen. You're not going to be burned. But the water is just not going to overtake you. Amen. The floods of doubt, when they come against your mind, I'm claiming truth. I'm proclaiming help. I'm proclaiming victory. Amen. We sung it tonight. There's victory ahead. There's victory ahead. Amen. Praise God.
1: Yes. Praise God. Amen.
0: Praise God. Show me thy glory. Place me in the cleft of the rock. That's what I need, Lord. There's just a place for me. Just you and me. Worship him, man. Church, tonight, just raise your hands and magnify the Lord tonight. Oh, to God. Think about it. Ooh. Ooh, glory, glory. Oh, there's a place. There's a place. There's a place. There's a place. I want you to pray that up to the Lord right now. Lord, there's a place for me. You have a place for me. Oh God, you have a place. You have a place for me. Amen. Can you pray that prayer tonight? Lord, there's a place. It's just me and you, Lord. You may say this, it's just me again, Lord. I've come before thee. It's just me again, but I know there's a place. You revealed to my heart there's a place. I'm trying to reach that place. I'm diligently seeking for that place. I long to be in your presence. I long to be there. But the enemy, my soul, the adversary, says it.

0: There's a place. There's a place. It wasn't just for Moses, church. It was not just for Moses. It was just not for Abraham. It was just not for Isaac, Jacob. It was just not for the Apostle Paul. Amen. It's for you and I. Did you know that since Jesus ascended and the power came, the day of Pentecost, great work of God began. Amen. When Peter preached and the power of God was made known unto the people. Amen. That Jesus still saves.
1: Yes.
0: Jesus still heals. They proclaimed the gospel to a crooked and perverse nation. Amen. More. Amen. In this day and hour do we have such an evil generation to proclaim the gospel to the lost and to the wicked, to the sinful men. Oh yes, but they still hope. They still power. They still power to change men's lives. I don't want to give up no hope. Long as there's breath, there's hope. Come on now. And I mean, long as we can see and know that God, I was thinking about this one, my God is real. I can feel Him in my soul. I don't know about you, church, but in this last day, I know what deception is around us. I know what men seem to be doing and proclaiming and not living what they preach. But there's still some, there's a minority of people who desires a place in God. That God is not one going to withhold from those who walk around. Are you hear me tonight? I say God will not withhold those who's going to walk upright. That the steps of a good man are ordered by the Lord.
1: Yes.
0: Woo. I long to be near you, said the Lord. I long for you to seek my face in a very perverse nation. Much wickedness surrounds you. Much evil compasses about me. But I'm still a God that shall overshadow you. I'm still a God that shall love you and care for your every need. But turn and keep your focus upon me. Learn of me and my words and my precepts. And learn that I'm still the God that shall deliver thee again. If you'll only search for me with all thine heart and lean not into thy own understanding, trust in me. Trust in me, saith the Lord. I'll be a God that shall reward you in the midst of your suffering, in the midst of your pain. I'll be a God that will give you help right in the present time of trouble. I'll not leave you. I'll not forsake thee. I'm a true God, and I'm still God that looks upon you every day, every hour, and I'll continue to lead thee as you follow.
1: Abba. Oh, hallelujah.
2: Oh.
0: Shall be for thee that has forsaken all to die himself and follow me. Shall be for the yearning within your heart to seek me now. At the time accepted, this is the day. This is the time for you to totally surrender and to seek my face, to know my will for your life. I will continue to lead you in paths of righteousness. I'll lead you in a place by me that you never thought that you could reach. I am a God that longs to be near unto thee and will surround you with my love and will keep you in the time of a disappointed hour. For I'm still there. I'll help thee. Look unto me this night, saith the Lord. Look not behind thee, but keep thine eyes upon me. I'll be there. Let's lift up our hands and praise Him tonight, church. Let's magnify the Lord. There's a place. Thank you, Jesus. There's a place. Church, I don't know about you, but I'm claiming my place. Claim your place for Christ. Been a weak people. Serve such a strong God, but we have become weak. There's been times we too much lean to the arm of flesh and trust in God, not with you. Find your place to pray.
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4: For everybody here tonight, everybody that chooses to worship with us, you're born again. God has given you a gift to play a role in the church and to live for a purpose higher than yourself. We're going to look at this tonight. We're going to finalize just a description of these gifts, and we'll look at some other ways to put them to use on other nights. But tonight we're going to take a final look at the description of these inclinational gifts, or these motivational gifts, if you would. And in 1 Peter chapter 4, verse 10, kind of our pivotal verse here, it says, as every man or every person hath received the gift for him or her, even so minister the same one to another. Use your gift to minister or to serve one another as good stewards of the manifold grace of God. That word stewards is something has been given with in our responsibility, and then we will give an account for what we've done with that. And this would remind us of the parable of the talents, and we won't go into that tonight. Now, tonight we're going to look at the last of the inclinational gifts, like we have been, and I'm going to talk about, you know, ways you can know you might have it, some dangers of having it, and some roles you can play in the church if you do have it. But if you listen, what I'm going to do right at the first, I'm going to create an illustration to kind of differentiate between these gifts. I'm going to tell a little story I just made up, and you take this story and see the way people with different gifts react, and you ask yourself tonight as I'm telling this little story, I'm not saying fib, it's just a story I made up, and as I tell this little story, then you say, now that one's me, or no, that one would be me, or that one would be me. Would you do that when I tell the story? See where you would fit into this story. Okay, here it is. One of our kids has been running wild out in the foyer, bumping into folks, going full steam, getting in the way, and tonight when we leave here, he's running full blast. He slips and he falls and he just gashes open his knee horribly. And he's lying there on the floor. He's wailing. He's crying. He's thrashing. Blood is flying everywhere. It's pulling around him. Okay. I want to ask you to look for yourself in this. Here is the one with the gift of prophecy. Ready? Gift of prophecy. He walks out into the foyer and he says, you are bleeding all over the floor. You're getting it dirty. Don't you know that somebody will have to clean this up? And by the way, this is what happens to people who treat God's house by running. You were disrespectful to run in God's house. You shouldn't have been doing it. And now you've fallen and busted your knee. It just shows you how you ought to be behaving and not behaving in the house of God. That's the gift of prophecy. Have you seen yourself yet? Don't point at anybody, okay? This is self-evident. That would be the gift of prophecy. Here's the gift of service or ministry. This is somebody with the gift of service or ministry. Oh, Here, I'll make a pillow for you. Let me put it under your head. And just a minute, I'll go get you some Kleenex so we can help dry those tears there. And by the way, I got some peroxide here and some gauze. And here, let me wash your wound out. And let me take this gauze and bandage it for you. And don't worry about the blood. I'll clean up the floor in just a minute. In fact, I'll be right back. I'm going to get the mop bucket. That's somebody with the gift of service. Have you seen yourself yet? Here's somebody with the gift of teaching. They walk back there, the guy's bleeding, and here's how they begin. Let me tell you why you fell. See, there's this thing called gravity, and there's also this thing called momentum. And when your momentum reaches a certain speed and you rapidly change direction, your center of gravity isn't under the bulk of your body, and so you fall. And the reason it hurts so bad and breaks open your skin is because relative to the floor, your skin is soft. And so when your skin meets the floor in the distance that you have fallen, taking into account the law of inertia, your knee hit the floor at just the right velocity of 5 to the 6th power so that it caused this depth of a gash. And now let me tell you about why it bleeds. And I won't do that. That's someone with the gift of teaching. Here's someone with the gift of exhortation. Here's what you need to know now that you have fallen. Here are some things you can learn from this. First, though, let us help you up, and then you need to let your parents take you to urgent care so they can check you out. But after all that's said and done, and after you get your stitches, you need these tips on how not to let it happen again. Number one, make sure you never get to running speed in the foyer again. Number two, learn to think of others who may be in the foyer. Number three, realize that though your knee hurts, God can talk to you through your pain. That's somebody with the gift of exhortation. Have you seen yourself yet? Here's somebody with the gift of giving. This kid really needs to be taken to urgent care. And so the gift of giving says to the parents, listen, I saw that you drove to church in your pickup, but this kid, he needs to lie down. Here's the keys to my car. You just take my car. I got a big car. It's got a big back seat. Go ahead and take the keys to my car, and he can lay down in the back seat. And by the way, you going up to urgent care, and I know you're going to be hungry. The pastor preached so long, and you're going to be hungry up there. And so, listen, while you're there, I'll go buy Arby's, and I'll buy you some roast beef, and I'll be there in just a little bit because I know you're hungry. And then when the parents leave, starts talking to people and said, did you know that family has been having trouble even paying their electric bill? This is going to really put them out. It's going to put them behind. Hey, does anyone got a few bucks? Let's put together some money to help them out with this cost of this urgent care. That's somebody with the gift of giving. Do you have the gift of giving? Here's somebody with the gift of organization. Okay. Everybody move back. Gertrude, go find his parents. Joe, go see if you can find one of our nurses in the church. Sue, go to the pastor's office and get the first aid bag. George, you go get some paper towels and a mop. Hey, somebody get a pillow for his head. See, the gift of leadership or the gift of organization. Now, here's the gift we're going to cover tonight. It's the gift of mercy. Someone with the gift of mercy goes back into the foyer and goes, poor thing. Oh, I can't imagine how badly that hurts. It really hurts, doesn't it? I can see the pain in your eyes. And then they're down on the floor crying right along with the little fellow that fell. And then they'll start going, looking around at people. It could happen to anybody. Don't look at him that way. Anybody could have done this. Poor thing. Let me give you a hug. That's somebody with the gift of mercy. Did you see yourself? And any of those gifts? Now, as we look at the gift of mercy tonight, remember, every gift comes with blessing, responsibility, and danger. Let's look at the gift of mercy tonight. Romans chapter 12, verse 8. He that exhorteth on exhortation, he that giveth, let him do it with simplicity. he that ruleth or organizes with diligence, and he that showeth mercy with cheerfulness. There's a responsibility there. Well, what is mercy? Just let me give you this brief definition. Mercy, the gift of mercy, is the inclination to feel kindness, tenderness, compassion for people. And here's the qualification here. Even if they have brought their troubles on themselves. You see, if you have the gift of mercy, you don't say, well, they deserved what they got. Or you don't say, well, maybe that'll teach them. If you got a gift of mercy, it don't matter how they got in the mess. You care about them. You hurt for them. Amen? Let me just ask you one more time. Aren't you glad everybody don't have the gift of prophecy? Aren't you glad God's given some people the gift of mercy? I know you're looking at me. You understand that that's my gift, the gift of mercy. How many had me as a teacher? And was that my gift, the gift of mercy? My wife had me as a teacher. She's saying no. I didn't even give mercy to my own wife. Okay. Now let's get this clear. Some people specifically have the gift of mercy, but all of God's people should show mercy because He's a merciful. Well, what's the difference? If all of God's people should show mercy, what's the difference that some have the gift of mercy? Well, those of us that don't have the gift of mercy, we want to do right. We want to be like God. We want to be like Christ. So when we get in those situations, we have to keep reminding ourselves. You know, we want to tell somebody up and we say, wait a minute. You need to show mercy. And we have to remind ourselves. Don't tell them off. Show them mercy. Care about them. Be concerned about them. But someone with the gift of mercy don't have to tell themselves to show mercy. It's just there. They naturally, or should I say they supernaturally, when they see somebody hurting or in struggle or in pain, they just automatically, without reminding themselves, they show mercy. You see, it's their nature and their supernatural gift to empathize with the one that's hurting and to lavish mercy and concern upon them. It's also their nature to seek out folks that are hurting and understand them and try to help them because you care about what they're going through. Let me give you some indications tonight that you might have the gift of mercy. You're thinking, well, maybe I have that gift. If you have the gift of mercy, here's some of your desires. You desire to show kindness to others even when they don't deserve it. You desire that people would be kinder and more understanding of each other. I mean, it really goes all through you when you hear somebody being mean to somebody else. If you have the gift of mercy, you say, oh, why can't they be nicer? Why can't those kids talk to their parents with more respect? Why don't those parents give those kids a little leeway? You know, why don't Pastor Hurst let up a little bit on them? On those young people. That's if you have the gift of mercy, you're always wishing other folks would be more kinder. If you have the gift of mercy, you desire to act and not just feel sorry. We've really got to emphasize this. It's not if you have the gift of mercy, you don't just feel sorry for someone. You want to alleviate their suffering. You want to help them not feel the pain. If you have the gift of mercy, you will want to see folks healed of negative feelings. When you see people that are critical and hurt and bitter, you want to see them healed of that. Let me give you another little differentiation here. If you got the gift of exhortation, you want people to learn something from their hurt. If you got the gift of exhortation, you want them to learn something from their hurt. But if you got the gift of mercy, you just want them to quit hurting. If you have the gift of service or ministry, you want something to be said or something to be done to alleviate the hurting. But if you have the gift of mercy, you just want to let them know that you care. I care for you. I am with you. If you have the gift of mercy, you will desire to be there for them in their trouble as a friend. If you have the gift of mercy, you desire to defend anybody that is hurt. Let me tell you what I mean by that. If you have the gift of mercy, you're always that ready to take the underdog's side in things. If you see anything that looks unjust, you're right there. You want to defend folks, especially those of your own family. If you have the gift of mercy, you desire to be friends with all, everybody, except those that are critical. There's something about someone with the gift of mercy, they do not like to be around critical folks. It's just a huge conflict. Here's some other indications you might have the gift of mercy, and these are with your traits. You feel, you really feel, it's not a made-up thing, it's not a just a assertion of your mind. You feel a tenderness toward others. I'm glad there's folks like that. If you have the gift of mercy, you often try to act tough, but everybody knows you're tender-hearted on the inside. Have you ever known somebody like they're always trying, but you really know how soft they are on the inside? If you have the gift of mercy, you draw people to you. Everybody wants to be around you because you empathize with them. You care about them. If you have the gift of mercy, you're more moved by people's inner struggles than their material needs. I mean, what gets you isn't just that their car engine blew up. What gets you is how fearful they are, how they're going to get it fixed, and how upset that they are about the trouble this is going to cause you. A person with the gift of mercy is concerned with the inner struggles of folks. If you have the gift of mercy, you empathize. What does that mean? You feel with them their joys and their hurts. And somehow, if you have the gift of mercy, you always seem to sense how other people are feeling. I've seen folks with the gift of mercy, you know, and they'll come up to me and say, I can tell you're really going through it right now. See, that's someone with the gift of mercy. Or they'll come to someone and say, I can tell you've really been struggling. I've just seen it in your eyes. And they really care. They're not being nosy. They care. If you have the gift of mercy, you are sensitive to whatever hurts others. What do you mean by that? You know, the speaker may be speaking, and you know somebody that's got a certain problem, and he may really come down in a hard, you know, kind of just kind of a rough way. And if you have the gift of mercy, you say, oh, I wish he wouldn't say that like that. That's going to hurt so-and-so's feelings. That's going to upset so-and-so. If you have the gift of mercy, you think along those lines. If you have the gift of mercy, you know what it is to show unconditional love in response to the hurting, and you know what it is when it's insincere and it's an act. If you have the gift of mercy, you can tell when people are putting it on, when they act like they care for others, because you genuinely care, so you can tell when somebody is faking it. When you have the gift of mercy, you always shy away from saying anything negative about anybody. That's one big way you can tell somebody's got the gift of mercy. You're in a group, and all of a sudden somebody gets on the rotisserator. Have you ever been there when they put somebody on the rotisserator? You know what I'm saying? They just start letting them have it. And if you got the gift of mercy, you know what you do? Oh, don't talk that way about them. We shouldn't be talking like this. If you have the gift of mercy, you don't want anything negative to be said about others. And if you have the gift of mercy, you can relate to others because you understand their hurt is like your hurt and their struggle is like your struggle. Now, let me give you some dangers of the gift of mercy. Here's some dangers. Remember, every gift comes with responsibility, with the potential to bless, and it comes with dangers. Amen. If you have the gift of mercy, your dangers, you can empathize so much with the person's hurt, you won't confront the wrong in their life that's causing the hurt. You see what I'm saying? I mean, they're hurting, so you say, oh, I'm so sorry, and you cry with them, but you never look at them and say, well, I'll tell you why you're hurting. You shouldn't be doing this. You shouldn't be involved in that. If you have the gift of mercy, another danger is you get so caught up in a person's hurt, you fail to see what God wants to do in their life, how God wants to teach them a lesson, how God wants to discipline them and cause them to grow. You're so concerned about their hurt, you don't see that God is using that to mature them. If you have the gift of mercy, you draw conclusions about others who have supposedly hurt the one you're empathizing. I mean, you're empathizing with this one, and they say, well, so-and-so said this about me, and you're already thinking of that other person. I'm going to let them have it. They should never hurt this poor soul like this. And you begin to draw conclusions about those that supposedly hurt the one you care about. If you have the gift of mercy, another danger is you become intrusive trying to minister to others. What do you mean by that? You have the gift of mercy. You look over and see Brother Steve, and he looks like sad sack, and you go, oh, I can tell you're struggling, brother. Go ahead. You can tell me what it is. Oh, come on. He said, I don't want to have everything. Oh, come on, brother. I know you want to tell me what it is. Come on. And you just... I also got the gift of prophecy. And pretty soon you're just inserting yourself. You're becoming intrusive in people's lives. That's a danger. You do it because you care, but it's really none of your business at that point. If you have the gift of mercy, you can develop an unhealthy closeness to people. There are appropriate perimeters for relationships. And you may have the gift of mercy, and you may go and start showing like you care for somebody, but you're crossing some perimeters with that person. And you understand what I'm saying. Maybe it's a married man and a single woman, and you can create other scenarios, and you may genuinely care, but you can't cross those boundaries and perimeters and have that relationship, even though you care about them, and that's a danger. Another danger of the gift of mercy is you can begin to have feelings, or the other can begin to have feelings for you. And we could talk more about that. This isn't the place, but that is a danger. You say, I can't see how it is, but there's been lots of folks that went to another Christian for counseling, and because that counselor showed, I'm not talking about professional counselor, just the one giving counsel, showed they cared so much, then the counselee and the counselor got involved in an inappropriate relationship. And it all started because the counselor really cared and was concerned about the hurt of the counselee. And so that's a real danger. Here's some possible roles, and we're going to mention more later at a later day. But if you have the gift of mercy, here's the way it can be a blessing. You make a great visitor for the sick. Think about it. If you got the gift of mercy, I mean, you really care. We've been talking about these other gifts, but some folks, they go in and look at somebody lying on the bed and say, you really don't look that sick. I've seen a lot of folks that sick get up and go to work. That's not the gift of mercy. That's not someone you want to send on sick visitation. People that have the gift of mercy make great folks to visit the sick. Amen. And so here you are, a husband, you're about to die, and your wife's trying to get you to get up and go to work. You need somebody to come by that's got a gift of mercy that can really relate to you. Another gift or possible role for those with the gift of mercy is to balance those that have the gift of prophecy. See, God knows what He's doing. We need prophets. We need folks that can put their finger on the problem and probe and penetrate and tell folks how and what is wrong in their life. But I'm telling you, sometimes when the prophet gets through, the poor fella is bleeding. Amen. And when that's happening, we need somebody to come along and pour in some oil and wine. Right? And that's what someone that has a gift of mercy, and I've seen that happen. I've seen somebody that's really got it, and they may have needed it. And I've seen someone come along with the gift of mercy and say, oh, you know that we love you, and you know that old prophet loved you. That old preacher loved you. He loves you too. And you know, it's going to be okay. It's okay. That's somebody with the gift of mercy, and you can have a good role in that. Someone with the gift of mercy, another possible role, is to respond to community needs. Not just needs in the body, but you're one of the first to say, oh, here's somebody down the road, they lost their house to a fire, here's something we can do. Someone with the gift of mercy is a good worker for the homeless and for others with special needs. And I really believe this. Now, you'll need someone with other gifts to do this. And I'm listing this now because this is an area of burden and vision, but jail ministry, someone with a gift of mercy would be someone good to send on jail ministry, because it don't matter what those fellas done. Someone with the gift of mercy is going to cry with them, care about them. Now, I said you don't want to send someone with the gift of mercy alone on jail ministry, because that'd be trying to break those poor fellas out. You know, they don't deserve to be here. And so there needs to be somebody with prophetic word that can come with those. But it's really good to have somebody. And you know, I see this balance a lot with even my wife and I. When we deal with folks, my gifts are different. And you know, sometimes I'm letting them have it. I got that exhortation, and I'm saying, look, here's what you need. And that prophetic word, you know, you did this wrong and that wrong, and I'll tell you. And she comes, she's right there beside me, and you know, she turns on the gift of mercy there. And we need that in the body of Christ, don't we? How many seen that even with the discipline of your own children? One of you approached them prophetically, and they was glad when Mercy Parent came along. Another possible role with one with the gift of mercy is to help somebody that needs restoration. You know, these things are not clinical test tube. These are reality. And God knows we need the gift of mercy in the church, because sometimes people have really messed up. And yes, they need the prophet to tell them they've messed up. But they need somebody with the gift of mercy that can help bring them back in to fellowship and help restore them and help them to feel a part and be there alongside of them. Amen. Don't raise your hand, but how many has the gift of mercy? You're more convinced of that than ever before tonight. You know, so isn't it surprising? Because, you know, as I began this series, I said, you know, when we think of gifts, we think of evangelists and pastors and you know, ministry teachers and singers. And but are you seeing how there's many, many more gifts than just those things? Do you see it? And everybody has a role to play. I'm going to just quickly work the remainder of the way through Romans 12 for just a few moments here. Because though these aren't listed specifically as gifts, they're inferred in here, because if you have these things in the body, it's because a member with that inclination motivates the body to do so. You know, and I'm not going to go into all that tonight, but let me tell you how it works. We are a body. We need all these gifts. And as a church, we might not stand against social injustice like abortion, for example. I'll use that as an illustration another time. We may just leave that alone if we didn't have somebody in the church with the gift of prophecy that says, hey, what, did you know so many babies have been aborted and we need to come against that? And on the other hand, as a church, we might become really harsh and hard on people if we didn't have somebody in our midst that had the gift of mercy and would remind us as a church, wait a minute, yes, we need to stand for the truth and preach it unequivocally, but we need to also be merciful to folks. And so what I'm trying to say is God puts people with different gifts in the church to help the church be and act what it should be. And so here's some things that should be in the church that people with gifts help us have. Paul said in verse 9, let love be without dissimulation. Verse 10, be kindly affectionate one to another with brotherly love, in honor, preferring one another. Some folks have the gift of loving people. And they teach the rest of the church, if we would listen, how to love people. You know, this is the reason some folks get so upset. They judge the whole church by one individual. And some prophets let them have it. And they're going away judging the church by that one prophet. But I'm telling you, God also has people in the church that know how to love folks. And they are helping the church as a whole to see how we need to love folks. Let's go on. Passion. Verse 11, not slothful in business, but fervent in spirit. You know, the truth of the matter is, and don't look at anyone, but some of us, it doesn't matter the occasion or the event or what's happening, we're just kind of deadheads. We don't got to get excited about anything. Aren't you glad that some folks have the gift of passion? They teach us that there's things to be fervent over. You know, I was thinking this morning when Brother Brian was worshiping, I said, thank God that someone has that gift of getting excited about things, being passionate about things. Another gift is patience. Verse 12, rejoicing in hope, patient, which literally means endurance, standing under the burden, patient in tribulation. Amen. Some of us aren't very patient. We don't endure. We don't stick with things enough when things get rough. Thank God there are folks with that gift that reminds us as a body that however tough things may get, endure. You say, how does that work? I've seen folks that's gone through all kinds of difficulties and setbacks and reversals, and they're in the house of God every time it's open. They don't move back an inch in serving God. And it says to other folks, we need patience. We need endurance. We need to stay steady. Amen. Here's another gift, prayer, the end of verse 12. Continually instant in prayer. And I really do. Maybe it's not a specifically named gift, but I believe prayer is a gift. Did you know one of the gifts that we need greatest in the church of 2014 is the gift of intercessory prayer? And that might work with the gift of mercy, but we need somebody that can get a hold of other people's needs and stand in the gap and petition God to meet those needs. we need folks that will really pray. And have you noticed, amen, all of us, we struggle with praying as we ought. But we can get in the prayer room and we can begin to hear somebody with the gift to pray, praying and just getting a hold of God and interceding to God for other folks. And isn't that an impetus to the rest of us to pray? See how God does this with the gifts. Another gift is a care for the needy. Verse 13, distributing to the necessity of the saints. Amen. I like folks that are this way. It don't matter to them how folks got to have a need. They just want to meet it. And you know, God gives folks, you know, care for the needy doesn't just mean you got a big heart. But you know how to care for them and when to care for them. And with that gift comes wisdom of how. See, it says distributing to the necessity, a wisdom on how to give and how much to give and when to give. Thank God for folks like that. I could tell you stories, but I'm going to take the time. And then there's the gift of hospitality. Verse 13, the last part of the verse, given to hospitality. I really believe this is a need in church. And we have folks, and I've tried to refrain from calling names, but I, you know, sometimes I just want to illustrate this so strongly, but and everyone doesn't have this gift. I understand that, but you know, we would have a new family. We'd have a new family. They wouldn't be here very many services at all. And Margie would ask them to come out to their house. Gift of hospitality. We need that. Folks come in, they don't feel like they belong because of sin and fallenness and the fragmented world and families we have. And we need people with the gift of hospitality just to make them feel like they fit, like they're a part, that, like we want them here, and invite them into their homes and make them feel at home. And then in 1 Corinthians chapter 12, and I'll just a few more things and we'll quit for this evening. But I begin this series to say what confuses so many people is they don't realize there's three categories of gifts. And I want to repeat this one more time so we can get a hold of it. And I gave you this verse because here Paul gives us a sampling of each category. The first category of gifts is positional gifts that Jesus gives to the church. Positional gifts. Pastor, apostle, prophet, teacher. These are positional gifts that Jesus gives. And then there's inspirational gifts that the Spirit gives. The gifts of wisdom and of knowledge and of discerning of spirits and of miracles and of healings and of faith and of tongues and of interpretation of tongues and of prophecy. Those are inspirational gifts that are given by the Spirit. Remember, positional gifts given by Jesus and inspirational gifts given by the Spirit. And then the third category, which we've been dealing with on Sunday night, are the inclinational or the motivational gifts given by the Father. And that's what we've been talking about. But here in this one verse, Paul gives us examples from each of those categories. Let's look here, verse 28. And God has set some in the church, positional gifts, first apostles, secondarily prophets, thirdly teachers, and then inspirational gifts. After that, miracles, then the gifts of healings. That's the second category. And then the third category, an example of that. Helps, which would also be the gift of service and ministry. Governments, which is also the gift of administration or leadership or organization. And here's another one more, spiritual gifts, diversity of tongues. And so let's look at this list and just a few more inclinational gifts. The gifts of help. And again, that's the gift of service or ministry. And that's just the inclination to offer to help whatever the need is. I mean, someone with the gift of help, they not only show up to help, but they're always asking, can I help? Can I help? Can I help? Can I help? And then there's the gift of governments, again, in verse 28. That's the inclination to organize, to plan, to systematize. And all of these, they are not an exhaustive list. They're just given to us examples of the gifts that God gives folks to play a role in the body of Christ. And we're back to that. That's how Paul began. He gave the analogy of the body. Look at your body. All the diversity of the the different parts. Amen. And you know, he gave things. What if the whole body were an eye or the whole body an ear? Well, first of all, that looked really weird. If you look down the pew there and there's this huge ear sitting on the pew. You don't agree with me? That'd be pretty weird. You look down the pew and there's a big foot, 6 foot foot. How would you like to see a 6 foot foot? Yeah, it'd be weird though, wouldn't it? But what makes this body so fearfully and wonderfully made, you that are nurses and are involved in studying the anatomy and all that, the thing that makes this body so wonderfully made is its diversity. So many different parts that do so many different things, that have so many different functions. And you know, with all those parts working together, first of all, it's good for the body. I mean, how would you like to try to feed yourself if you were just a foot? How'd that work? No, it's a different. How many different parts of your body just going into feeding yourself? I know you're already thinking about the bowl of ice cream or cereal after church. So let me help you. Just think of all the parts. I mean, you got to walk to the refrigerator to get the milk, right? You got to use your eyes to see which cabinet. You got to use your hand to take out the box, open the box. You got to use your teeth for the wax lining inside to get it open. Amen. You pour it in there. Use your hand to take it up to your mouth. Use your teeth to crunch it. Use your tongue to move it around. And we're not going any further down the hatch than that. But you use all these different parts of your body just to eat. And Paul uses that. Think of what a horrible thing it would be if we were all alike. We all had the same gifts. Amen. What if all of us had the gift of preaching and we had to wait tonight till everybody got through with their sermon? I mean, God knows what he's doing. And so you take all these gifts that we have and we can really do something for God. I've said it for years. Let me say it again. We are together what we could never be apart. And I want to say one more thing. If you're born again, you're a part of the body. You know, one of the things I hear from throughout the years is, I don't feel like I'm a part. If you're born again, you are a part of the body. And I've come to this conclusion, please hear me, and this is, you can take it as a prophetic word, but it's really a statement of mercy. Folks that don't feel a part are those who do not take a part. Listen, I want to encourage you tonight. You have a part to play. Take your part. And when you take your part, you'll feel a part. But beyond that, the body of Christ will do things that it could not do without you. Amen. So let's bring this to a close. I want to ask you a question, tell you a story, read a scripture, and we're done. The statement that I want to, or the question I want to ask you, and I really want you to think about this. Aren't you really thankful that not everybody is just like you, but some folks have gifts different than you? I want you to really think about it. Aren't you glad everybody's not just like you? I'm not telling you to ask that of your neighbor. I'm not telling you to look at your neighbor tonight and say, I'm sure glad not everybody's like you. Look to yourself. Aren't you really glad there's people that can offset you? Amen. And then the story I want to tell you, I've told this a time or two through the years, but I hadn't been pastoring long. And at that time, the Miami Valley surgery waiting area was just a big, huge open area. And it was always just full of people. It wasn't broken up like they break things up now. And the volunteer was at the information place in the middle, and I went there to ask. I wanted to get back and pray with somebody before they went to surgery. And she said, well, who are you here for? And I told him. And she said, are you family? And I said, no, I'm just the pastor. She started hollering at me. Everybody got quiet and listened. She said, what do you mean just a pastor? She said, don't you ever just say you're just a pastor. And she just gave me a dress. She had the gift of prophecy. And she let me have it right there. But let's talk about you. That's maybe my gift, but you got your gift. And don't let anybody tell you, and don't let you tell yourself, well, all I do is drive a van. All I do is clean up after the kids got cookie crumbs in. All I do is send cards to the sick. I'm just a card sender. I'm just a cleaner upper. I'm just the one that shows up to pray. Don't say that. If it's your gift and your role, it's not just that. That is an important thing to the body of Christ. Hallelujah. You know, the enemy will get you on that. Well, I'm just this, or I'm just not that, and I'm just this. He likes us to minimize who we are and what God has made us to be and what gifts we have. I'm telling you, when you start feeling unimportant, and I'm not talking about humility, but you start feeling inferior and unimportant and like you have nothing to offer and you have no role to play and you have nothing to give, that never comes from God. Are you hearing me tonight? That never comes from God. That either comes from our warped humanity or it comes from the voice of our enemy. He likes to tell us we have nothing. There's nothing we can do for the church. There's nothing we can do to help others. There's nothing we can help do to get people saved. There's no way we can be a blessing. That kind of talk never comes from God. You don't have a part. You don't have a role. That kind of talk never, ever, ever, ever comes from God. How many's hearing me tonight? Because God says, you have a part. You have a role. And then I want to end with this scripture. And notice that this is from the same chapter. We've been talking about the gifts, the analogy of the body. Listen, Paul said, rejoice with them that do rejoice, and weep with them that weep. That's how the body responds when the gifts are operating. We're able to rejoice with those that are rejoicing and weep with those that are weeping. And we can make a difference in people's lives. Would you come, music, tonight? Would you stand across the building? We're going to come tonight and just stand. And we're going to pray for one another. And we're going to put this scripture in action tonight before we leave. And right now, we don't have things that I want to note to rejoice about. We have cause to weep with those that weep. And we're going to do that tonight. How many wants to put this in action before we leave this evening? We're going to pray one for another. Sister Wilson, we had prayer for her today, and she got better right after that. Talked to Brother Wilson. We'll pray for Sister Wilson tonight. We're going to pray for Sister Brock. We're going to pray for Sister Martin, the Martin family. We're going to pray for the Phillips, the pastor and Sister Phillips and their son that has been shot. We've got other needs in the bulletin. Sister Rose is in the hospital, in Kettering Hospital. Other needs. What I'm going to have us do here tomorrow, I'm going to have us come. But before we start praying, who's ever near you, I'm going to give you an opportunity to share a need that you might have with them. And then we're going to pray one for another. And we're going to put this in practice. We're going to weep with them that weep. And maybe before it's over, we can rejoice with them that rejoice, because maybe we get through praying, somebody can turn to us and say, I just want you to know what God has spoken or done in my heart. We can rejoice with them. So would you just begin to come, starting about the middle of this, all the men, just come as close as you can to the platform and fill up the wing over here. Get as close to the step as you can. And so there's room for everyone. And sisters, that you'd come over here, maybe fill up the wing here. Get in as close as you can. Hallelujah. Hallelujah. Hallelujah. Just move in as close as you can. Praise the name of the Lord.

Amen. Take just a moment. Just a moment. Hallelujah. Would you be as close as you can? Hallelujah. Praise the Lord. Praise the Lord. Hallelujah. All right, would you take a moment? Amen. Would you share with someone the pressing need of your heart and say, would you pray with me about this tonight? Would you pray with me about this tonight? Could you do that? Just move in as close as you can. Say, would you pray with me about this tonight? And all these other needs that we have. And after you've had a moment to share, then let's pray one for another. Let's weep with those that weep. Rejoice with those that rejoice. Hallelujah. Hallelujah. Amen. Hallelujah. Hallelujah. Hallelujah. Oh, hallelujah. Hallelujah. All right. As soon as you share, begin to pray and call out to God. Hallelujah. Hallelujah. Amen. Show mercy tonight. Hallelujah. Weep with those that weep. Jesus, we need your help. Jesus, we need your help. Jesus, we need your help. Hallelujah. Hallelujah. Oh, bless your name. Come on, church. We need one another. Would you pray one for another? Would you pray one for another?

Jesus. Thank you, Jesus. Oh, go ahead and weep with those that weep. Tell them I can't understand all that you're feeling, but I know it hurts. I know you need God's help. I need

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2: Acts chapter 2, verse 32. Acts chapter 2, verse 32. Let's stand for the reading of the word. This Jesus hath God raised up, whereof we all are witnesses. Therefore, being by the right hand of God exalted, having received of the Father the promise of the Holy Ghost, he hath shed forth this, which ye now see and hear. For David is not ascended into the heavens, but he saith himself, The Lord said unto my Lord, Sit thou on my right hand, until I make thy foes thy footstool. Therefore let all the house of Israel know assuredly that God hath made that same Jesus, whom ye have crucified, both Lord and Christ. Now when they heard this, they were pricked in their heart, and said unto Peter and to the rest of the apostles, Men and brethren, what shall we do? Then Peter said unto them, Repent, and be baptized, every one of you, in the name of Jesus Christ, for the remission of sins, ye shall receive the gift of the Holy Ghost. For the promise is unto you and to your children, to all that are far off, even as many as the Lord our God shall call. And with many other words did he testify and exhort, saying, Save yourselves from this untoward generation. Then they that gladly received his word were baptized, and the same day there were added unto them about 3,000 souls. And they continued steadfastly in the apostles' doctrine and fellowship, in breaking of bread, and in prayers. You may be seated. I would like to speak to you this morning by the help of the Lord on the question asked in verse 37 of my text by those who heard and saw what was going on the day of Pentecost, men and brethren, what shall we do? That is my message this morning. What shall we do? This question was posed by people who were pricked in their hearts, the Bible says.

Three things I want to call your attention to in my text. First of all, the reason for the question. Secondly, the answer to the question. And thirdly, the response of the questioners. So we'll deal first of all with the reason for the question. This was the day of Pentecost, one of three major festivals in the Jewish calendar, Passover, Pentecost, and Tabernacles being the three major festivals of the Jewish religious calendar. All three of those festivals brought a throng of visitors into Jerusalem because all the males were required to come to Jerusalem at those three times in the year. They could travel to get there. And so at those times of the year, Passover, Pentecost, and Tabernacles, there was a multitude of people in Jerusalem. This particular year, just about 7 weeks before, Passover had been held. And this was the time that Jesus had been crucified. Multitudes were in Jerusalem. Now then, 50 days later, it's Pentecost. Multitudes are in Jerusalem. And on this occasion, the Bible tells us that something marvelous happened to a group of people, 120 of them, gathered in the upper room, waiting for the promise of the Father. God filled them with the Holy Ghost and with fire. So that while the Jews were celebrating their feast of Pentecost, God was doing a new work in the upper room, filling 120 believers with the Holy Ghost and fire. There were three marvelous signs that occurred when God filled them with the Holy Ghost. The Bible tells us that there was a sound as of a rushing mighty wind. It tells us that there were tongues of fire that sat upon each of them. And it tells us that they all spake with tongues, other tongues, foreign tongues, as the Spirit gave them utterance. Well, the phenomenon associated with this marvelous work of God brought the crowds who had come to Jerusalem, brought them to where these disciples were, speaking in other tongues, languages they'd never learned, a miracle from heaven. And the multitudes gathered around to see this strange phenomenon. While they were there, they asked the question, what does this mean? And Peter stood up, and he began to preach to these people about the meaning of this blessing at Pentecost. In his message, Peter accused this crowd of being the ones to crucify the Lord Jesus Christ. But he informed them that God raised him from the dead. You crucified the Lord. God reversed your action and brought him out of the grave. You condemned him. God approved of him. So that you were fighting against God. God brought him out of the grave. Not only did he bring him out of the grave, he said he has made him both Lord and Christ. In other words, this man Jesus is the Lord from heaven. He is God in flesh, and he's the Christ, the promised Messiah, the one you've been looking for ages, and promised by the Old Testament prophets. He's the Messiah. He's the Christ. And you crucified him. Can you imagine the realization that dawned upon the minds of these people when they realized they had crucified the Lord of glory? They had put to death and slain God in the flesh. And can you imagine the guilt that was upon their conscience when they realized that they had put to death the Messiah, the one they'd been waiting for all of these centuries? They were guilty of the blood of the Son of God. Can you imagine their guilt? And so under this anguish of spirit, realizing what they had done to God, and realizing that they had fought, they had unsheathed their sword against God himself, they cried out in their anguish, what must we do? What must we do? You know, this is what bothers me when time goes on and nobody's asking any questions. Nobody's saying, what must I do?
You remember this was a question that was asked by the Philippian jailer when God shook the doors of the prison open and set the prisoners free. Paul and Silas were in that prison, and this prison, this

0: God came out there and said, "What must I do to be saved?" You know, it takes the power of the Holy Ghost to make a man realize the guilt of his sins and put anguish in his spirit, a question in his heart, "What must I do to get rid of this guilt of sin? What must we do?" they cried. And here, secondly, we see the answer that Peter gave to them. He said to them, first of all, repent. This is the first step. If you want to get right with God, repent. Repentance is a turning away from sin. It's a turning to God. It's a change of mind that results in a change of behavior. It's a change of attitude toward the Son of God. When he said to them, repent, he was saying to those people who had crucified the Lord of glory, change your mind about Jesus. You crucified him. Now you must believe on him. You must become followers of him that you crucified. You must change your mind about Jesus. These people were hostile toward Christ. In their past, they had crucified the Lamb of God. And now then, they must change their mind about Jesus. And I'm telling you, nobody ever did. They change their mind about Jesus. The reason that people go to hell is because they reject the Son of God. It ain't because they're lying, cheating, smoking, gambling, going to the taverns. That's not why they're going to hell. They're going to hell because they rejected the Son of God. Listen, brother, the root of sin is that we've rejected the Son of God. Hell belongs to those people who have rejected the Son of God. Here is where hell is. It is at the end of a Christ-rejecting life. And people sin because they reject Jesus. Here is what we must do. We must change our mind about Jesus Christ. Whereas before, we may have held hostile thoughts toward him. Or whereas before, he may have just been, you know, an interesting fellow in history. Whereas before, he may have been somebody who was a nuisance to us. His demands were a nuisance. His teachings were a nuisance. We shoved him out of our life. But we have to change our mind about Jesus. We have to change our mind to such an extent that we bring ourselves under the dominion and lordship of Jesus Christ and accept his word and become his follower. That was what Peter was demanding out of these people. You must change your mind about Jesus Christ. You crucified him. God approved of him. Draw him out of the grave. You must think about him like God thinks about him. God approved him. So you must repent. Not only must you repent, he said you must be baptized, every one of you, in the name of Jesus Christ, for the remission of sins. Now, I want you to get an idea about what this being baptized in the name of Jesus Christ means. If you read in your Bibles in 1 Corinthians chapter 10, it speaks about the children of Israel being baptized in the cloud and in the sea. Baptized unto Moses. In the cloud and in the sea. So that the baptism of the children of Israel in the Old Testament signified their acceptance of the leadership of Moses, their acceptance of the teachings of Moses. So they were followers of Moses, baptized under Moses in the cloud and in the sea. If you're reading Acts chapter 19, Paul goes to Ephesus and finds certain disciples. He asks them the question, "Have you received the Holy Ghost since you believed?" They say, "We have not so much as heard whether that be any Holy Ghost." And Paul says to them, "Under what then were you baptized?" They said, "Under John's baptism." And Paul said, "John baptized unto repentance, saying that we should believe on him which should come after him, even Jesus Christ." So John's baptism was a baptism that signified repentance of sin. It was a baptism of repentance. It was a baptism that signified that you were a follower, a disciple of John the Baptist, a believer and a follower of what he taught. You were baptized unto John's baptism. But now then we read about a baptism in the name of Jesus Christ. This baptism signifies that that person who receives this baptism, and remember who he's talking to now, he's talking to people who crucified the Lord Jesus Christ, rejected him, hated him, crucified him, and now Peter is saying to them, you must be baptized in the name of Jesus Christ. You're not being baptized unto Moses. You're not being baptized unto John the Baptist. You're being baptized unto Jesus Christ. You're being baptized in his name, which signifies that you are accepting the person and work of Jesus Christ and submitting yourself to the teachings of Jesus Christ and agreeing to become a follower of Jesus Christ. That is what it means to be baptized in the name of Jesus Christ. Now, that does not mean that we simply baptize only in Jesus' name, as oneness people say. For the Bible tells us, and I want you to get this pattern now. Get this pattern. In the great commission that Christ gave unto us, he said, I want you to go teach all nations. And that literally means go make disciples of all nations. Go point men to Jesus Christ. Let them see that Jesus Christ is a forgiver of sin. Not only is he a forgiver of sin, but he must be the Lord of your life. You've got to follow him. Go make disciples of all nations. Baptizing them, this is the second step, baptizing them in the name of the Father and of the Son and of the Holy Ghost. That's the formula that Jesus gave us. We baptize in the name of the Father and of the Son and of the Holy Ghost, baptizing them unto Jesus Christ, so that when they come out of that water, they have signified by that water, I have accepted Jesus, I've accepted his Lordship, I'm a follower of Jesus Christ, we are baptized unto Jesus in Jesus' name. Hallelujah. That is what it means to be baptized in the name of Jesus Christ. I've accepted his teachings. I've accepted his gospel. I've accepted his person. I've accepted his work. And my life is not my own. He is the Lord of my life. Baptized in Jesus' name to follow the Son of God. Jesus, that was what Peter said to them. You must be baptized in the name of Jesus Christ. Repent and be baptized. You signify, I'm a disciple of the Lord. Hallelujah. Praise God. Did anybody get that? And would anybody say amen? You know, it really means something to be baptized in water. It really does. It really indicates a sanctified heart, attitude, disposition, and life when a person goes in that water and is baptized unto Jesus Christ to become a follower of him, to submit to his lordship, to agree to follow his teachings. That's amazing, brother. It's wonderful. There's something significant about that. And then he said to them, you follow these instructions, repent, be baptized in the name of Jesus Christ for the remission of sins, and ye shall receive the gift of the Holy Ghost. For the promise is unto you, and to your children, and to all that are far off, even as many as the Lord our God shall call. What is this promise he's talking about? The promise is unto you, to your children. It's the gift of the Holy Ghost. He said to them just prior to this, in the book of Acts, chapter 2 here, in this same chapter in verse 33, therefore being by the right hand of God exalted, having received of the Father the promise of the Holy Ghost, he has shed forth this which ye now see and hear, the promise of the Holy Ghost. Having received of the Father the promise of the Holy Ghost. If you look back in Acts chapter 1, and verse 4, being assembled together with them, he commanded them that they should not depart from Jerusalem, but wait for the promise of the Father, which saith, he, ye have heard of me. For John truly baptized with water, but ye shall be baptized with the Holy Ghost not many days hence. And then Peter said to them, preaching to them in Acts chapter 2, in verse 16, this is that which was spoken by the prophet Joel, and it shall come to pass in the last days. Here's the promise of God. It shall come to pass in the last days, saith God, I will pour out of my spirit upon all flesh. Your sons and your daughters shall prophesy. Your young men shall see visions. Your old men shall see dreams. And on my servants and on my handmaidens, I will pour out in those days of my spirit, and they shall prophesy, he says. So we understand from these passages of scriptures that the promise that Jesus or Peter is mentioning there, the promise is unto you, to your children, to all that are far off, even as many as the Lord our God shall call, that promise is the promise of the gift of the Holy Ghost to you. The same gift they received on the day of Pentecost, when they were all together in one accord, and God baptized them in the Holy Ghost, and they were filled with the Holy Ghost and spake with other tongues as the Spirit gave them utterance. The promise is unto you and to your children and to all that are far off, even as many as the Lord our God shall call. Now get this. This was something that Jesus experienced in his own life when he come out of the from obscurity, went to the banks of the Jordan. John baptized him in the river of Jordan. And as he baptized him in the river of Jordan, the Spirit of God descended upon him in the form of a dove. And the Bible tells us that God anointed Jesus with the Holy Ghost and power, and he went about doing good. So right there at his baptism, God initiated Jesus into his public ministry by anointing him with the Holy Ghost from heaven. He did not enter into his public ministry until the Spirit of God descended upon him. And now then the church is poised to begin the mission that Christ has given to them, to go and preach the gospel to the whole world. But before they go, he said, go to the upper room. Tarry until you be endued with power from on high. This will initiate them into the ministry that God has given them to do. God will fill them with the Holy Ghost, endue them with power, and send them out into the world to do the work of God. And now then, this promise is said to be unto them, to their children, to all that are far off, even as many as the Lord our God shall call, he says. Oh, what a promise. And this promise given to them, their children, to all that are far off, even as many as the Lord our God shall call. If you've been called, guess what? Guess what? If you've been called, guess what? The promise is unto you. Hallelujah. Even as many as the Lord our God shall call. So this is the answer. What must we do? Repent. Be baptized in the name of Jesus. Accept the teachings of Christ. Become a follower of the Son of God. Be a sanctified vessel. And God will fill you with the Holy Ghost and give you the promise that descended upon Christ and upon the 120 in the upper room. It will be the same thing for you. God will endue you with power from on high. Oh, that God would help us. Look at the response of the questioners. When they heard this word from Peter, the Bible says they gladly received his word. These people who were such anguish of spirit, but now they've heard good news and they receive the gospel of Jesus Christ, and they receive it with gladness of heart. These people who are crying in anguish of spirit, what must that we do? Now they're receiving the word of God with gladness and joy in their heart. Here's the reason why many people never know joy is because they never submit to the word of God. But these people hear the word of God and they submit to the word of God with gladness and with joy. They repent of their sins. They're baptized in the name of Jesus Christ. And the Bible says that there's a proof, this instant proof that these people have received the word of God. They continue steadfastly in the apostles' doctrine, in fellowship, and in breaking of bread, and in prayers, because there's evidence, immediate evidence in their life that these people have accepted to follow Jesus Christ, and it's demonstrated by their actions that they become followers of the doctrine of the apostles, the teachings of the apostles. They become men and women of prayer. They break bread. And they celebrate the Lord's Supper. And they enjoy fellowship in the church of Jesus Christ. So there's evidence that they have received the word of God. Now the Bible does not tell us this. It is silent on this point. I would not be surprised if those 3,000 did not receive the fullness of the Holy Ghost that very day. and speak with other tongues just like the 120 did in the upper room, and God baptized them and filled them with the Holy Ghost because they met the conditions on the spot. I'm telling you, you don't have to wait years until God fills you with the Holy Ghost. You hear me? You don't have to wait for years. No, no, no. Hey, Brother Dewey, it was a blessing to my soul, brother, when God filled you with the Holy Ghost. Hallelujah. Amen. Right here. I mean, we heard it right here in the front of this church, how God blessed him with the Holy Ghost. Just saved. Just come out of sin. Just come into the light of the truth. And you don't have to wait years for God to fill you with the Holy Ghost. Accept the truth and accept the Word of God. Yield to the Lordship of Jesus Christ, and God will fill you with the Holy Ghost. He said, I want you to be endued with power from on high. That means clothed with power. Endued means clothed with power. One man said, that's one reason we don't want it. It clothes us and hides us. So we're not seen. And that's one reason we don't want it. Because we want to be seen. Don't somebody think we're really something. But he said, I want you to be clothed with the power of God. Endued with power. Clothed with power. Hallelujah. Oh, they responded. Now listen, just before these people responded, Peter said to them, save yourselves from this untoward generation. That word untoward means crooked, perverse, walked in that thinking generation. Save yourselves from them. Because you see, while Peter was preaching to these people, while Peter was telling them the meaning of Pentecost, the Bible tells us that there were different responses in that multitude that came to hear and see what God was doing. The Bible says concerning some of them that they were amazed when they saw what God was doing. There was something in their mind that said, this is marvelous. This is amazing. And they knew that something supernatural was taking place. And they were open to what God had for them. On the other hand, there were some that the Bible says they doubted. They looked on what God was doing. They sort of thought in their hearts and minds, can't be nothing to that. And then on the other hand, there were those that the Bible says they mocked. And they said, these men are full of new wine. They're drunk. That's what's wrong with them. They're drunk. And they mocked the people of God full of the Holy Ghost. So it was in that context that Peter spoke to them and said to them, save yourselves from this untoward generation. There are going to be people who will do their best to discourage you from receiving what God has for you. There will be people who will mock and say, that's not of God. There will be people who will mock and say, hey, that's of the devil. But I'm telling you, God has some wonderful things in store for you if you'll save yourselves from a generation that rejects the blessings of God and say, God, I want your blessings. I want to be used of you. I want to be filled with your power. I want to be endued with power from on high. I'll take the blessings of God. Let the world go by, but give me Jesus. And I want to do the will of God in my life. And I want to win souls for Jesus Christ. And I want to be an instrument in the hands of God, a testimony for Him. And the Bible says, ye shall receive power after that the Holy Ghost has come upon you. And ye shall be witnesses unto me, both in Jerusalem and Judea, Samaria, to the uttermost parts of the earth. And I'm going to give you power, God said. Brother, I wish God would help us to get a thirst for the power of God in our lives and say, God, I believe the promise of God. I want to be endued with power from on high. I want to be a soul winner. I want to be able to pray under the unction and anointing of the Holy Ghost. I want to be able to preach with the unction and anointing of the Holy Ghost. I want to be able to testify with the unction and anointing of the Holy Ghost. And I want to be able to persuade people through the power of the gospel of Jesus Christ and the anointing of God upon my life. Save yourself from this untoward generation. Those who would point you away from the promises of God. those who would say to you, it's not important for you to receive the promises of God. He says, save yourselves from this untoward generation. That doubting and mocking crowd. You go for the blessings of God. And they did. No matter what others were doing around them. Those people still mocking. They didn't pay any attention to them. They gladly received the word of God. And God blessed them. Incorporated them into the church of Jesus Christ. And made them a blessing. And he will in your life as well. God will bless you and make you a blessing. If you receive the word of God. Repent of your sins. Be baptized in the name of Jesus Christ and be filled with the Holy Ghost. Receive the promise of God. God will bless you and make you a blessing to a lost and dying world. You know, they used to tell us when I was growing up, let God know you're a candidate for his blessing. Let God know that you want his blessings. Let God know that you're concerned to have his blessings. I don't believe God has decided all at once that he's not going to pour out his spirit anymore. For the Bible says, it's the promise of God, in the last days, I'll pour out my spirit upon all flesh. Are we in the last days? Are these the last days? Is the promise of God still real? In the last days, I'll pour out my spirit upon all flesh. Your sons and your daughters are going to prophesy. Your young men are going to see, have visions. Your old men are going to dream dreams. Upon my sons, my daughters, upon my handmaidens, my servants, I'm going to pour out of my spirit in those days, saith God. Hey, listen, brother and sister. Let's don't stop short of what God has for us. Let's press into the blessings of God. Some of these young people have been seeking the Lord around the altar to be filled with the Holy Ghost. Don't stop short. Don't say, well, God, I've got all I want, and I'll just do without the rest. No, God wants you to be filled with the Holy Ghost and with fire. What must we do? Here's the starting point. Repent. If you've not repented of sin, you've got to repent of your sins. Be baptized in the name of Jesus Christ. And ye shall receive the gift of the Holy Ghost. God will endue you with power from on high. I'm going to do this a little differently this morning. Just for you to come to the piano. I tell you, the Holy Ghost has been working in this place. He's been working in lives in this church. He's been convicting of sin. We've been seeing souls saved. We must not grieve the Holy Spirit of God. We must not grieve the Holy Spirit of God. If there's sin in your life, it will grieve the Holy Spirit of God. If you're walking in rebellion against Him, it will grieve the Holy Spirit of God. Not only will you grieve the Holy Spirit of God, not only will you strain your relationship with Him, but in continued disobedience, you will sever your relationship with God over time. If you continue in rebellion against Him, God wants us to be submitted to His Word. God wants us to have an interest in His promise. The promise is unto you, to your children, to all that are far off, even as many as the Lord our God shall call. I want to give an altar call this morning, first of all. I want to ask this question. Is there anybody in this congregation this morning that you are aware through the Word of God, through the working of the Spirit of God, you are aware, I'm a sinner. I'm lost. I've got to face God, the judge of all. I'm on my way to hell. I'm going to spend eternity in hell unless I change my direction. If the Spirit of God is dealing with your heart and you realize that you're lost and like these people are on your way to hell, crying out, what must we do? If you're here this morning and you're lost and you know it and you want to be saved, I promise you, God is not willing that any should perish, but that all should come to repentance. And God wants to save you not next week,
1: not next year. He wants to save you right now in the name of Jesus. So I'm going to invite you first, while every head is bowed. I'm going to invite you first. If you're here lost without Jesus, I want you to come to this altar. Give God your heart. Let Jesus save you this morning. Oh, that the Savior loves you. Somebody that cares more for you than you realize died on the cross for your sin. Is there anybody here that's interested getting rid of the guilt of sin this morning? You've lived under a load. Jesus said, come unto me, all you that labor and are heavy laden, and I will give you rest. Is there anybody here that needs rest for their soul this morning?

If there's nobody here that needs rest for their soul, nobody asking questions, I want us to pray, saints of God, that God will help us as a church to see the Lord work in such a way that people start asking questions again. What must we do? If there's a soul here this morning, you need the sanctifying, cleansing application of the blood of Christ. The altar is open for you, and Christ will cleanse you and sanctify you. Not only does He take us out of the world, He takes the world out of us. Gives us a heart that's clean and pure and holy before Him. We can say along with Jesus, Satan's come, but he has nothing in me. My heart is clean. My heart is pure. Anybody interested stepping out this morning? All right. I'll ask you this question. Is there anybody here in this service who can say, my heart is clean? As far as I know, I'm walking in obedience to God, living a life that's sanctified unto God. As far as I know, I've yielded to God, my members, my ears, my eyes, my heart, my emotions. I've yielded them to God. I want to be filled with the Holy Ghost. If you've come up here this morning, we'll pray for you for God to fill you with the Holy Ghost this morning. The promise is unto you, to your children, to all that are far off, even as many as the Lord our God shall call. If there's anybody in this service, you can say, my heart is clean. My life is yielded. Jesus is my Lord. I'm walking as a disciple of Him. I want to be full of the Holy Ghost. Is there anybody in this service right now that you'd step out and come to this altar? Say, yes, I want to be full of the Holy Ghost.

0: come up. He wants to be full of the Holy Ghost. Is there anybody else while we wait just a moment? All right. I ask you this. If you're here in this service this morning and you know what God wants to do in this life, and you're concerned about it happening in these lives, would you come and help us pray for Kyle and Lord? God will fill them with the Holy Ghost. It is a promise to him, a gift from God. Would you come and help us pray for them this morning that God will fill them?
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3: Verse number 12, and I just want to say I commend you tonight, and I'm proud of you tonight. Because it looks pretty good to have eight fellowshipping churches get together and try to help and encourage souls. Amen. Driving on the way to Indianapolis, I go to college in Indianapolis, don't live on campus, just commute back and forth an hour and 10 minutes one way. And I was on my journey there. Young people, God put you on my heart. Preachers know what I'm talking about. He put you on my heart. Now, I'm not always a big crier, I'll be honest with you. And anytime I can cry, woo, God pour it on me. I'm ready for it. Because it's just hard to get me to cry sometimes. And I was on my way to Indianapolis. And the Holy Ghost just began to do the praying. It's like a river flowed out of my soul for you. I have good news to bring, and that is why I sing. All my joys with you I share. Because I'm going to take a trip on that good old gospel ship. I'm going to go sailing through. Pastor said tonight we are living in the greatest time we have ever seen. I'm only 21, I'll be 22 at the end of this month, and these are certainly the greatest times for the church to break through with the full power and the fulfilling of the promises that Jesus told his disciples. These signs shall follow them that believe. Hallelujah. 1 John chapter 5, verse number 12. Bible says simply, he that hath the Son hath life. And he that hath not the Son of God hath not life. John chapter 10, verse 10. Very common. I'm sure you can quote it with me tonight. The thief cometh not, but for to kill, to steal, and to destroy. But I have come that they might have life, and that they might have it more abundantly. I'd like to preach to you, young people, on life for my generation. Life for your generation. John, according to John chapter 15, Jesus talks about the vine and the branches, doesn't he? And he goes through and he talks about how that we have to be connected to the source of the sap in order to be alive in God's church. And he gives them instructions concerning how they should live their lives through Christ. One man said that all things come from God the Father, through Christ the Son, by the Holy Ghost. And if you're going to get life, I mean real life, and I'm going to explain what I mean by this term life in just a little bit. But when you get real, real life, you will only receive strength from heaven, from the Father, through the Son, by the Holy Ghost. Hallelujah. Now, how do we know that we are living in His love? Well, I'm going to turn here and tell you, brother, you're about to preach my message. At least the beginning of it tonight when you got up, Brother Helton. You about did it. I said, thank you, Lord. Thank you, Lord. John chapter 15, verse 10. If ye keep my commandments, ye shall abide in my love, even as I have kept my Father's commandments and abide in His love. In His love. My friends, do you realize how great the love of God really is? We live in America and we sit in this beautiful church and we say we know what the love of God is, and we do. But we have friends and brothers and sisters in Christ that are persecuted for their faith, and they walk miles through paths and through briar branches and through thorns and across the savannah just to hear the word of God. My heart is pricked. Lord, do I really live in Your love the way that I should live in Your love? Beloved, would you think about these things tonight? So we know that we are living in His love. I'll try to hurry here. We know that we are living in His love because we keep His commandments. But if we abide in His love, we also bear much fruit. According to John 15, verse 5. You can write it down if you want and read it. But what if we don't abide in Jesus? What if we're not living the life according to the Scriptures? We're not keeping His commandments. We're not loving God. What happens? According to John 15, verse 6, we're cast forth. We're withered. We're gathered. Then we're cast into the fire and burned. Well, as my subject tonight is life for my generation, first I must talk about the culture of death that we live in, young people. Amen, we are living in a culture of death, as I have heard it called and as I like to call it. So I want to talk about a few things tonight that show that life is not present. First thing I want to talk about is depression. Got these from God on my knees. According to the Psychiatric Times, October 1999, depression, they say, is possibly caused by trauma in childhood, which includes emotional, physical abuse, yelling or threats of abuse, neglect, possibly the neglect of two parents not being at home with their children, criticism, inappropriate or unclear expectations, having goals set way too high. Are people put in front of us and say we have to achieve these, and when we don't, we get discouraged about it. Stay with me just a little longer here. It's possibly caused by conflict in the family, divorce, family addictions, violence in the family, neighborhood. And look at this. Even the Psychiatric Times of October 1999 said this. Possibly the neighborhood or the television creates depression. Racism and poverty. Now, if you'll stay with me, just fasten your seatbelts and stay seated for some statistics tonight. I'd like to give you these. I don't always agree with statistics, but these grip my heart, Pastor. Depressive disorders affect approximately 18.8 million American adults, or about 9.5% of the U.S. population age 18 and older, according to the National Institute of Mental Health. Now, if you're depressed, I'm going to put this right in here. That doesn't mean you've got a mental health problem. If you're having problems with discouragement and struggling, it does not mean you have problems with mental health. Oh, no. Oh, no. Major depressive disorder is the leading cause of disability in the U.S. for ages 15 to 44, according to the World Health Report in 2004. Major depressive disorder affects approximately 14.8 million American adults, according to the Archives of General Psychiatry, and 6.7% in the U.S. population 18 and older. Like I said, stay seated just a moment. Now, how does this affect our young people? How are those that we really love affected by this? I want to read this to you. My heart got stirred. According to a study again from the Psychiatric Services, April 2004, preschoolers are the fastest growing market for antidepressants. The rate of increase of depression amongst children is an astounding 23% per annual year. Back in 2002, according to Harvard University. 15% of the population of most developed countries struggles with severe depression, according to BBC. In 2001, 30% of women are depressed. Men's figures were previously thought to only be half that, but now new estimates are higher. I don't want to get you caught up on statistics, but just stay with me. 54% of people believe depression is a personal weakness. Well, I'll tell you, I brought hope tonight. I brought hope tonight. Thank God for hope in Jesus. Because if it was not for Jesus, I'd be in hell tonight. But His love, my friend, young people, if you could only realize how much He cares for you, how much Christ loves you and loves your friends that you go to school with, and how we have an obligation to reach those in need. According to the WHO report on mental illness, released October 4, 2001, depression will be the second largest killer after heart disease by 2020. And studies show depression is a contributor factor to fatal coronary disease. My friend, we live in a culture of death that is needing life. Now, I don't want to stop just at depression, but I also like to look at drug abuse. According to a household survey, I know it may not affect you directly, but it sure affects your neighbors. And God stirred my heart, somebody in here struggling with something. And again, I bring hope. According to the household survey conducted by the federal government Substance Abuse and Mental Health Services in 1999, an estimated 14.8 million Americans currently use illicit drugs, representing 6.7% of the population, get this, 12 and older. Marijuana is the most common illicit drug used by 75% of people reporting illicit substance use. Approximately 43% of the population. I got all the references for this. If you'd like to see me after church, see where I got these from. Approximately 43% of the population use other illicit drugs. Get this. When this survey was done, 4.1% of 12-year-olds surveyed had used illicit drugs within the past month. Among youth 12 to 17 years of age, 10.9% had used an illicit drug within the 30 days prior to survey. 12 to 17. Among high school seniors, 1 in 4 students report using illegal drugs on a monthly basis, and over 8% report daily use. Now I'm going to move on to physical abuse. Approximately 1 in 5 female high school students report being physically abused by someone they date. in 2001, according to the Journal of the American Medical Association. 58% of rape victims report being raped between the ages of 12 to 24, according to the U.S. Department of Health and Human Services in 2002. 57% of teens know someone who's been physically or verbally abusive in a dating relationship, according to 2005 conducted by the Teenage Research Unlimited. We'll stop there, going to suicide. In 2004, 32,439 people died by suicide in the U.S. I hope it's better than that now. More than 90% of people who kill themselves have a depressive disorder or substance abuse disorder in 1995. Some of these are old statistics. Like I said, I hope they're so much better now. Four times as many men as women die by suicide. However, women attempt suicide two to three more times as often as men in the group of those that have been studied. Now, friends, now I need to start preaching to you. Sometimes we like to classify different types of disorders, don't they? We like to give them names and put them in categories and place them in different shelves. And we give pills to certain ones according to what class they fall in. But God stirred my heart that there is life for this generation that's living in a culture of death. And young people, you have the answer. You have the solution to the problem. And if you don't tell them about God's great mercy, they'll go to hell. Christ gave us a commission to reach those that don't have the answer. And in this culture of death, oh, how my heart is stirred to stop classifying different types of sin. If you're in tonight, if you feel like you're in a depressive state or discouraged state, my friend, tonight there is great solution on these altars. And the whole part of this service, I don't know if you've seen it tonight, but the whole part of this service has been pointing to this altar. Right here is where the cross points. Right here is where the base of the cross is established. It's on the altar. Hallelujah. Hallelujah. So we like to classify different types of maybe what we should all just classify as dead people. Dead people. Oh God. 1 Corinthians 6:9 says, "Know ye not that the unrighteous shall not inherit the kingdom of God?" Now listen at these list of dead people used to be, as I may call them. "Be not deceived, neither fornicators," dead people used to be. "Idolaters," dead people used to be. "Adulterers," dead people used to be. "Effeminate," that's a man that acts like a woman, dead people used to be. "Abusers of themselves with mankind," that's a sodomite, dead people used to be. "Nor thieves, nor covetous," someone that desires somebody else's belongings with a great jealousy and envy. "Nor drunkards," dead people used to be. "Revilers," dead people used to be. "Nor extortioners shall inherit the kingdom of God." These were all dead people that used to be dead. But now they are in the Corinthian church because a man named Jesus brought great life to a hopeless situation. I'd like to tell you tonight that you don't have to be a dead person used to. Amen. A dead person presently. But you can be a dead person used to be. You can be a person that's alive with the power of God's Spirit, with the power of His presence, with the power of the Holy Ghost. I mean, when we look at this generation that I'm looking at, amen, outside these walls, you young people are the only hope that they'll ever have. And such were some of you. But ye are washed, but ye are sanctified, but ye are justified in the name of the Lord Jesus and by the Spirit of our God. There is great life, and it's living waters, brother. Appreciate you obeying God tonight. There are living waters around this altar for you, young people, for you and your struggles and your problems. We all have problems. Don't be afraid about your problems. Sometimes it's because of your environment. Sometimes it's because of our own. Somehow we get so used to where we're at. No, I have before. But church, have you ever heard the phrase, I'm not living, just existing? I like to say God is calling the church to not just surviving, but thriving. Not fighting the world, but lighting the world on fire with God's witnesses. Yes, we do fight the devil. Better believe I do. Amen. Every day of my life. Amen. But we must not fight the world, but we must light it on fire with the power of God's Holy Spirit. He said, I'm going to send you into the world. You're going to be witnesses unto me, up in Jerusalem, in Judea, in Samaria, and to the uttermost part of the world. But what did he say first? He said, tarry ye in Jerusalem until you be endued with power from on high. What we need is a fire. Hallelujah. Oh, Lamb of God. We need to stop borrowing another day of God's time, but sorrowing over the sins of this generation and nation. Stop borrowing God's breath. Stop borrowing God's time and start sorrowing over the sins of our nation. Matthew 10:39, he that findeth his life shall lose it, but he that loseth his life for my sake shall find it. Tonight, church, I'm lost in his love. Hallelujah. I'm lost in his amazing grace. Hallelujah. Amen. Oh yeah, I'm going to get to, amen, where I'm going. So we know we're keeping his commandments after we love him. So first, Christ command us to witness. Matthew 28, Jesus came and spake unto him. Oh God, help me tonight. Jesus came and spake unto them, saying, all power is given unto me in heaven and in earth. Go ye therefore and teach all nations, baptizing them in the name of the Father, and of the Son, and of the Holy Ghost, teaching them to observe all things whatsoever I have commanded you. And lo, I am with you always, even unto the end of the world. I had a speech class in college, and God opened a grand opportunity for me to witness to my classroom. And in this class where I was sitting, I had one that was caught up in Gothic culture. And I think it's called game playing or something like this in the Gothic culture. And God opened a great door for me to tell how Jesus went through Jerusalem and was led to the place called Mount Golgotha and died on a tree and died and suffered for the sins of his people. And God will open up doors for you. Wherever you are, to be a light and a fire in a world so dark. Love one another. This is another one of Christ's commands, and we know that we're keeping them, or we're loving him if we keep them. A new commandment I give unto you, that ye love one another as I have loved you, that ye also love one another. So we need to stop the cliques and light our wicks with the God's Holy Spirit. So again, who loves God? He that hath my commandments and keepeth them. He it is that loveth me, and he that loveth me shall be loved of my Father. And I will love him and will manifest myself to him. So first we need to work. We need to witness. We also need to wait for the return of the Savior. Wait for the return of the Master. In many places he said, watch and pray, for in such an hour as you think not, the Son of Man cometh. He said in Mark 13:37, and what I say unto you, I say unto all, watch. So not only do we need to watch, we need to warn this generation of the coming wrath to come. But you can't escape eternal, amen, destruction and death through the blood of Christ. There is no blood, and it is my conviction that there is. You can disagree with me. I don't have any problem with it. It is my opinion that there is no blood in hell save the blood that drips from the preacher's hands. For according to Leviticus 17:11, the life of the flesh is in the blood, and I have given it to you upon the altar to make an atonement for your souls. For it is the blood that maketh an atonement for the soul. Blood is life, and blood brings ransom and deliverance from sin. And there is no life in hell. They are dead, but they are yet alive. They keep burning, but they can't burn up. But we have an answer. We have an escape route. We have a plan. The Holy Ghost gave us a strategy. And he said to tarry until you be endued with power from the Holy Ghost. Tonight, God wants to do something special in your life. wherever you're seated tonight, through the love of Jesus, we can be saved. I'd like to ask you a few questions, young people. If Christ died for our sins, would He not do everything possible to see that His death was not in vain for as many people as possible? If He shed His blood, would He not also impart to us the life in that precious blood? Talking about life for my generation in this great culture of death. If Christ has authored our faith and gave us a faith to believe in the Savior that died on the cross, unlike so many unbelievers who do not believe He has the power to save from sin. But if we believe in His work of His cross and His death and His resurrection, will not He finish His work among His church and finish it in His own good pleasure? So believe in the Lord Jesus Christ. I'd like to tell you, maybe if you're experienced cold with God tonight, I'd like to tell you and encourage you. Believe in the Lord Jesus Christ and you will be saved. Believe that your sin was bad enough to put Christ on the tree, bad enough to send you to hell and me to hell. Believe that Christ is good enough to save to the uttermost. Believe that

live without sin, hate sin, and by God's grace, live in His joy. March 3rd, 2008, 4:07 a.m. Holy Ghost, never, ever, hardly ever have this do to me. Brother Helton, God is my witness. Holy Ghost is my witness. Holy Ghost hardly ever wakes me up in the early morning like this. God gave me these words, and I'm going to deliver them to you tonight as it's closely approaching 9 o'clock. Listen to this. In His wondrous name, in His wondrous name, thank You, Father, for His wondrous name. Thank You, Father, for Jesus' wondrous name. Angels bow at His wondrous name, ready for obedience at His wondrous name. Take His word and believe, sword and shield now receive. Love Jesus through eternity in His wondrous name. Time is short, take your plows, sow God's word in every ground. God will bless if in Him you be found, in His visitation soon to be now, in His wondrous name. Take charge, young people, and raid the devil's camp in His wondrous name. Pray down heaven's door, for Christ, amen, is waiting to fill our lamp. Let us fall down to the floor in His wondrous name. Pray on church in His wondrous name. Souls will be reborn. I like to tell all the churches in the local area, you just get ready for the power of God's mighty Spirit. He's going to move in your churches. He's going to save souls among your own family. Whoa! I said, take charge and raid the devil's camp. Hallelujah. Souls are about ready to be reborn. Amen. Hallelujah. Pray on church in His wondrous name. Souls will be reborn. If for the lost we search through the love of His warmth, there is still time to harvest wheat. If we fall down at the Master's feet, don't delay, so much is at stake. Souls are waiting. Please don't say it's too late. With the trumpet the church shall rise. To Christ's bosom His church will fly. Have oil in your lamps if you don't go by. The truth is free, but your consecration will not be. In His wondrous name, Jesus. Pray for souls on bended knees, bow low. Fire from on high, fall from the sky. Take child and king, servant to sing. The fire abides, the fire abides. In His wondrous name, in His wondrous name. God is great and greatly to be praised. Lift up your hands, to Him be raised. Moving mountains, breaking up fountains, in the midst of His sanctuary be raised. This is too precious to lose. I cannot afford to snooze. To seek Your face, Lord, that I choose. In His wondrous name, in His wondrous name, ministers of His, preach His word. From His truth, begin to learn. Call for souls, for them do yearn. And the Lord will bless thee all in turn. In His wondrous name, in His wondrous name. Acts 16, I am so trying to hurry. Oh, hallelujah. Been waiting to preach this message, brother. Oh, yeah, you know what I'm talking about tonight. Amen. Oh, amen. Hang with me just a little bit longer. Young people, we're going to have a good time around the altar tonight. I said we're going to have a good time around the altar. We're going to have a good time in His house tonight. Hallelujah. Because the fire abides. Fire abides. Acts 16, there was a man about ready to kill himself. Paul and Silas in the jailhouse, singing at midnight. This jailer was about ready to take his own life. But what did Paul say? He cried with a loud voice, forgive me for just a moment, do thyself no harm, for we are all here. I like to tell you, amen, friends, tonight, you're all intact. It's not over for you. There are many more of God's spiritual blessings getting ready to be poured out on you.

0: thyself no harm. Do thyself no harm. I'm finishing here soon. This is the culture of death we live in. My generation says there are no absolute truths. Christ says, I am the way, the truth, and the life. My generation says, do what feels right. Christ says, do what is right. My generation says, in this war, but it's okay to kill your babies. Christ says, when they cry peace and safety, then sudden destruction comes, oh God. My generation is so puzzled because they don't have the missing piece of Christ. And without Christ, there is no peace. It is my generation where last year nearly 30 souls were shot to death in Virginia Tech. Because somebody was living in a culture of death. What are we going to do about it, church? What are we going to do about it? It was this year where 4 to 5 people were slaughtered at the gun in Northern Illinois University. It was a young man that opened fire around a church organization in Colorado. It is my generation that is being led to the land called know nothing but feel everything. But don't fear, I say again, don't do yourself any harm because we are all here. Amen. Look around. We're here. I said we're here tonight. Amen. Oh, could you stand with me, church? Amen. We're getting ready for the altar maybe. Amen. As they get a song, maybe I'll turn this over. However you want to do it tonight. Amen. But I'd like to say Jeremiah was shut up in the prison. Jeremiah, listen to this. Jeremiah was shut up in the court of the prison. He was down in the gutter of discouragement. But the second time, the word of the Lord came to him. And in Jeremiah chapter 33, verse 3, he said, call unto me, and I will answer thee, and show thee great and mighty things, which thou knowest not. Church, keep your eyes on the skies, because the blessings are about to fly. Amen. Oh, do not hurt yourself. Just cry to Jesus. Don't be depressed in your prison garb. Just run to Jesus. There is hope for life, and there is reason for living, and his name is Jesus. Paul told that man that was about to kill himself, and he said, believe on the Lord Jesus Christ, and thou shalt be saved in thy house. He was going to be delivered. He's going to be protected. Amen. As I get this song tonight, I'd like to end with this. In South America, there's a wind that blows among the marshes in South America. And it's charged with the germs of intermittent fever. And often the most deadly cholera accompanies the stillness and the quietness that's in the atmosphere in these times. A storm is the best purifier for a still, dark, dreary wind that brings this feverish cholera to South America. And from the marshy places of our lower nature, you feel tempted and tried in your quietness and in your loneliness and in your feeling of do nothing. But I'd like to say that the great preventative tonight is a soul-stirring breath of the Holy Ghost. And when he comes, he'll come like a mighty rushing wind, and the whole atmosphere of the life will be purified. Amen. Oh, hallelujah. What you need is a spirit to give life to these words. Paul said, the letter killeth, but the spirit gives life. I'd like to tell you tonight, young people, could you lift your hand to heaven? Say, God, give it life. Let it live in me. Oh, Lord, breathe the Holy Ghost. Amen. Oh, hallelujah. John 20, 21 through 22. Then said Jesus to them again, peace be unto you. As my Father has sent me, even so he's sending you, young people. I don't know, maybe you feel a call to preach, or you feel the call to do something extra for God. I'd like to encourage you. He's getting ready to breathe on you. Because after he told them that peace on you, after he told them that I'm sending you, he gave them power to go. Hallelujah. He said, and he saith unto them, he breathed on them and said, receive ye the Holy Ghost. Could you lift the hand of heaven? I'm turning this over to the pastor now, or whoever's in charge. Amen.
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1: L.L. Collins. Up next, another great message from L.L. Collins.
2: Conflict. The body of Christ in conflict. Yes, it is. Amen. I had a hard time finding this scripture this morning in Colossians 1. I looked in every concordance. I had the wrong paraphrasal on it, but I knew it was in the Bible. And I just got plumb aggravated with myself because I couldn't find it. I knew it was in the Bible. But it wasn't in the Bible just like I had it paraphrased. It's Colossians 1:24. Amen. Who now rejoice in my sufferings. I didn't have that marked in my Bible. About all these scriptures on suffering today that I'm going to read to you, I didn't have marked in my Bible. I never preach on them. I've rarely preached on them here at the highway. Because I don't like the word suffering. And so I steer away from it. It is a negative as far as my mentality is concerned, but it is not a negative as far as God's Word is concerned. Amen. And so that's why I'm preaching today, the body of Christ in conflict. I told the Lord in my heart, I can't preach on that, Lord. I don't know anything to tell about that. The body of Christ in conflict. I know the Bible's full of it, but what do you want me to say about the body of Christ in conflict? God, is there that much scripture in the Bible about the body of Christ being in conflict? And great Lord, the further I searched, the more I read, the more I realized, Mike Allen, the subject is inexhaustible. I'll not be inexhaustible this morning, I don't think, even though I haven't preached as such for a while, amen, I might have forgot how. And then I'm liable to get turned loose and just don't know where to put on the brakes. Oh, God. Amen. That, too, is a negative. A preacher ought not never say that. You know me pretty good. I'm not a long-winded preacher. Amen. 45 minutes is a good long message for me. And, amen, lately a half hour and hardly ever more than an hour. Listen. Who now rejoice in my sufferings for you. Amen. And fill up that which is behind. I had it in my head that the Bible said that which was lacking in the servants' sufferings of Christ. And that's just exactly the word that the Amplified Bible uses. That which is lacking. Amen. That's why I couldn't find it. It wasn't in any of my concordances. Upside down, backwards, crossways. Amen. No place could I find it, seemed like. Amen. I'm looking for the sufferings of Christ, not my sufferings. Paul talking here, my sufferings for you. Amen. That also is a negative in my vocabulary. Amen. I don't use those terms, even though It is a necessity that we practice it in Christian practicality. Amen. Who now rejoice in my sufferings for you and fill up that which is behind in the afflictions of Christ. You mean he's got to do some more? Yes. Amen. In my flesh, that's where it is. In our flesh. You're already quiet as a mouse on me. Amen. Because it's a negative to you too. Admit it. Amen. But because it is such a negative to us this morning, when it happens, we are totally unprepared to handle it. And we say, why, God? You're easy to preach to. You're not going to make much racket, I can see. Amen. Fill up that which is behind in the afflictions of Christ in my flesh for his body's sake. What was my title this morning? The body of Christ in conflict. You'll agree before I'm done. For his body's sake, which is the church. That's where he's still suffering this morning. His body is under attack. Amen. Just like it was when he was here in this world. Just like it was when he was here in this world. I didn't have this one marked in my Bible either. Amen. Romans 8 and 17. I didn't have 8 or 7, 18, 17 or 18 marked. In fact, none of these suffering texts in my Bible was marked, and my Bible's full of marks. Romans 8, that spirit chapter, that victory chapter, but it has some things that we don't like to handle sometimes. And if children, then heirs, heirs of God, and joint heirs with Christ. But there's also something else we get by being heirs with Christ. And that is his. Joint heirs with Christ, if so be that we suffer with him. Now, in 1996, yes. Now, in 1996. And we'll bring it right down March 24th on Sunday. The body of Christ is suffering. Amen. We suffer with him that we may be also glorified together. For I reckon that the sufferings of this present time are not worthy to be compared with the glory which shall be revealed in us. But Brother Colin, we're Pentecostal. We're people of faith. Paul was too. Paul raised the dead. I never have. Amen. Amen. Amen. There's some more. Amen. 1 Corinthians. Amen. Pentecostal chapter. 12th chapter. Read chapter 12. That talks about gifts, don't it? 12th chapter talks about gifts, don't it? We believe in gifts, don't we? Amen. But what are those gifts in? The body. Amen. 1, 2, 3, 4, 5, 6, 7, 8, 9, 10, 11, 12, 13, 14, 15, 16, 17. More than 17 times he uses the word body. Whose body? Body of Christ. Body, which is a synonymous term for the church. Amen. That's just on that page. There's some more in there probably. Amen. But I counted you 17 that I've got marked. You can count more probably. Amen. But let's go down in that glorious Pentecostal chapter and let's read the 25th and 26th verse, that there should be no schism in the body. What is schism? That's where you take the scissors and cut something in two. No cutting in the body. No separation in the body. Amen. It's all one body. Now listen what that entails. No schism in the body, but that the members should have the same care one for another. You're looking at me. I hope you get your looking done. Amen. Praise God. It may be a while before we can shout. Hallelujah. Glory to God. Listen, 26. I didn't have this one marked in my Bible either, this Pentecost, this wonderful Pentecostal chapter. And whether one member suffer, you hear what I read, suffer. You hear what I'm talking about. Whether one member suffer, all the members suffer. What? What? But we're Pentecostal. Some are Pentecostal too. Amen. That's why they can't take it. Amen. They'll call me yesterday and said, I want you to pray. Help pray for this brother. He's about to quit church. He prayed for so many things and asked God for so many things, and God hadn't done any of them. And he said he's leaving church. Help me pray. It's not too far away. Associated with family right here, Pentecostal Highway Holiness Church. Help me pray. That's a preacher. Amen. From all the Holy Ghost, to help me pray. He's going to quit church. Why? He's going through it. And God hasn't answered his prayers yet. And he's not willing to suffer. I don't know how he thinks it's going to be any better away from God. But right here in March 23 and 24, 1996, there is a brother that's testifying and praying right here in this church that's ready to quit. Because he's suffering. And he thinks it may let up if he quits. How about you? Amen. Whether one member suffer, all the members suffer with it. Or one member be honored, all the members rejoice with it. Now ye are the body of Christ, and members in particular. Amen. Another one. 2 Timothy chapter 2. I didn't have this one marked in my Bible either. I don't blame anybody but myself. Amen. And I haven't enlarged upon this subject. As I said, to me it was a negative. But wait a minute. Before you can have a good positive, you got to have a good negative. It takes a good negative to turn out a good positive. Praise God. Amen. 2 Timothy chapter 2, verse 11. It is a faithful saying If we be dead with him, we shall also live with him. Anything but dying. Anything but being dead. Don't want to die. That's morbid. Amen. But the Bible said if we be dead with him, we shall also live together. Now get a load of this 12th one. If we suffer, we shall also reign with him. Hallelujah. Let the suffering raise their hands and praise him right now. Let the suffering saints rejoice in the positive that's turned out. Oh, glory to God. For this negative, glory to God. If we suffer, how many are suffering anything? Hold up your hand. If we suffer, body of Christ, blood, wife, children of God, amen, if we suffer, we shall also reign with him. Amen. Here's what's going to happen if you quit. Here's what's going to happen if you leave the church. Here's what's going to happen if you leave God because your prayers haven't materialized as quick as you'd like to. Here's what's going to happen if we deny him. He also will deny us. Amen. Hallelujah. If we believe not, yet he abideth faithful. He cannot deny himself. And I will tell you tonight, today, that he will not deny his suffering saints. One more. I didn't have this one marked either in my Bible. I've got text, golden text, preaching text marked all around it. 1 Peter chapter 4. Amen. I'll read beginning of the 12th verse. Didn't have that marked either. Beloved, think it not strange concerning the fiery trial which is to try you as some strange thing happened to you. And that looks like something strange happened to us. My God, I must be out of the will of God. I'm suffering. Could be that we're right in the will of God. Under attack. I marked this. This is the one I want to get to you. Verse 13. But rejoice! I haven't done as much rejoicing about this part as perhaps I should. Peter knew about it. Amen. Right in Acts of the Apostles. Him and John, after they flogged them, beat them, they counted, they went away rejoicing, shouting happy that they were counted worthy to suffer shame for his name. I don't like that. And you don't like that. So the best way to get along is don't talk about it. But whether we talk about it or not, it happens. Whether we preach about it or not, it happens. Huh? It's happening right today. But rejoice in as much as ye are partakers of Christ's sufferings. Christ's sufferings. That's why I'm preaching about the body of Christ in conflict. That when his glory shall be revealed, ye may be glad with exceeding joy. Most of us, if suffering is the path to joy, we'll just not go that way. But children, amazing grace is never more real to a child of God than when they're suffering. Word of caution here, warning. You need to be balanced. but let none of you suffer as a murderer, or as a thief, or as an evildoer, or as a busybody in other men's matters. That's where a whole bunch of us get into it. Amen. Ahithophel just wouldn't let David's case rest. Amen. He was kin to Bathsheba, and he didn't like that situation. Amen. He wouldn't leave that in the hands of God. Nathan told David right when he rebuked him that day and said, "Thou art the man." He said, "God hath put away thy iniquity." But Ahithophel didn't believe it. Ahithophel didn't put it away. He wound up at the end of a rope in his bitterness and his gall of iniquity. On the wrong side in the day of battle. Amen. He joined side with the Absalom coup. He was up there kissing them too and splitting the church too. Amen. Dividing the rates of the body of Christ too. Why? Because Ahithophel had sinned? No! Because David had, and he wouldn't let it rest. Hey, if it's not you that done the sin, mind your own business and keep your mouth shut. That's God's business. You're going to get in trouble. Some of you are already in trouble. Amen, because you haven't done it. Amen. Quit that gossiping. You know better than that. Quit running your stupid mouth. You know better than that. I call it stupid because you're running it. Amen. You don't know better, you ought to know better. Amen. And I'm going to call it stupid every time you run it. Amen. Because you know what you're doing? You're spelling out your own death warrant. You're spelling out your own doom. When you don't forgive, you write your own condemnation. When you don't forgive, you write your own condemnation. When you don't forgive, you write out your own judgment. And when you don't forget, amen, it's a dead sure sign that yours will never be forgotten while the ceaseless ages of eternity roll. Amen. Nathan said, "God hath put away thy sins." You couldn't make Michal believe it. You couldn't make Absalom believe it. You couldn't make Ahithophel, my chief counselor. We took sweet counsel together. We walked up to the house of God together. Amen. Oh, God. Amen. Let none of you suffer as a busybody in other men's matters. Amen. Yet if any man suffer as a Christian, let him not be ashamed, but let him glorify God on this behalf. Amen. Amen. Hallelujah. Question was once asked by a little boy to his mother. Amen. Mother, if God loves us, why do we have to go through all these things? Does God really love us? She said, "Yes, son. You remember when you were sick and your body was in pain and you had such fever and you were so sick?" Amen. "I did not quit loving you when you were sick, and I did not forsake you when you were sick. I sat right by your bed all night long. I was closer to you then than I usually am." Why? Because you were suffering. Hallelujah. Oh, glory to God. Amen. Afflictions, persecutions, martyrdom, oppression, depression, obsession. Amen. They may be far from you this morning. This morning, you may be as free as a bird and healthy as an angel and strong as an ox. But I want you to know if you're saved, you're in a battle with the devil. You're locked in conflict with the powers of hell. Amen. And sometimes the less physical battle we have, the greater battle we have in the spirit world. Amen. Oh, it's 6 of 1 and 6 of the other. Amen. There's a battle going on. And we are tested many, many times in many, many ways. As a matter of fact, we prefer not to call it suffering. Amen. Even in our songs, we don't call it suffering. We say, thank you for the valley I walk through today. The darker the valley, the more I learn to pray. I found you are the lilies blooming by the way. So I thank you for the valley I walk through today. Thank you for every hill I climb, every time the sun didn't shine. Thank you for every lonely night I prayed till I knew everything was all right. I thank you for the valley I walk through today. We don't call it suffering. We say life can't be all sunshine, or the flowers would die, the rivers would be desert, all barren and dry. Life can't be all blessing, or there'd be no need to pray. So I thank you for the valley I walk through today. We don't call it suffering. We don't like the word. We'd rather call it a valley. We don't call it suffering. We call it a trial. That's all right. Peter did too. When he talked about something, he said, the trial of your faith is more precious than gold. What was he talking about that was more precious than gold? What was he talking about? He was talking about that forbidden word in my vocabulary that I don't even mark in my New Testament Bible. Amen. What was more precious than gold? Amen. Your suffering was. Amen. Paul said, the reason I'm suffering, the reason I have these afflictions, the reason I've gone through all these terrible things is for you. For you. How many of us will admit that we have it easier today because somebody else suffered? We have a better highway to drive down today because somebody else went ahead of us, Brother Curtis, and built a bridge. Did you ever think how hard it'd be to get to Louisville if you had to cross a ferry every time you came to a river? We go zip. In 2 seconds time, 3 seconds, 4 seconds, 5, 10 seconds, we'd be across about any river. Amen. Because somebody built a bridge. Amen. They'll go along about telling statistics behind this big high bridge. A few weeks ago, a few days ago, last week, amen, a week ago Wednesday and a week ago Friday, amen, we crossed that big Mobile River bridge. It stretches for 5 miles across those swamps. I forget how many men died to build that bridge. But somebody told me one time how many men fell, how many men died in work accidents to build that bridge. Why did those families suffer so we could get across in 5 minutes' time? Amen. What you had to go 50 miles around to get across through Bay Minette and back up Highway 10, new Mobile right away. Amen. In order to get across. For a long time, Interstate 65 was incomplete because it didn't have that big long causeway, that big long bridge over that swamp and over those two or three rivers. Amen. At least two prongs of Mobile River. And another river coming in there. Amen. And another bio. And you ride for the longest time. Amen. Above the tops of the cypress trees. Because somebody went ahead and built the bridge. How many died? How many suffered? Amen. But we go across in just a few minutes' time. Because somebody went ahead of us. Amen. We got it better today. We got it better than any people ever had. We can add up, and I'm telling you, we can subscribe in our sum of God's blessings to this generation, draw a line underneath the amen, and give the grand total. Hallelujah. And this is the greatest day the church has ever known, the greatest hour the church has ever lived. But the devil ain't dead. Pardon the vernacular. And we've still got a battle to fight. Amen. We still got to overcome. Amen. Joel said, let the weak say I'm strong. That's good. Positive faith. Amen. But the New Testament says, ye that are strong ought to bear the infirmities of the weak. What? The infirmities. Well, that's what I'd like to get out of. That's what I'd like to detour, those infirmities. Amen. My God. Lord, I'm just not cut out for that bedside duty. Amen. Lord, I just wish people live better and believe God more. And, amen. They wouldn't have to have so much suffering. But they're still suffering. Amen. I don't understand all the whys and the whereoffs. But I got a sneaking suspicion that when saints suffer like Arvis Swafford was, amen, over 90 times in and out of the hospital, over 90 times, we'd have to go to bat for him in prayer, take up offerings for him. Amen. Times he's running high and doing good. Praise God. And there was times he just barely was able to get dismissed from the hospital long enough to take care of his homecoming. Amen. Down in Louisville, Kentucky, where Bruce and Sue Cole are pastoring now. Arvis was pastoring back then. Amen. We took up an offering in Middletown, Ohio, where I was pastoring at that time. And amen. Took it down to Arvis, down to Louisville, Kentucky, where he was pastoring. And, amen. I took it into him where he was reclining on the bed up in that log cabin parsonage on the hill above the church. And I told him, I said, Brother Arvis, you're not only being tried, but we're being tried too. Because your trial and your tribulation is also a test to us to see how we will react to it. Amen. Let me tell you, Pentecostal positive thinkers like myself. Amen. Hallelujah. Glory to God. Jesus was moved with compassion toward the suffering. Again and again it said he was moved with compassion. There were some saints that were moved with compassion about old Paul, that little 4'11" hunchback, balding, sharp-tongued Jew that just wouldn't quit. Amen. Here's what they said, in effect. They said if he just wasn't so overbearing, if he'd just be quiet and let up a little bit, if he'd just let down a little bit, amen, if he would just leave town when things starts getting bad, amen, if he'd leave town a little early, at least we wouldn't have to outlive all the trouble he stirs up in town. Amen. Because you remember when he preached up there in Corinth? Amen. He went to live with a fellow called Jason. His house was right next to the synagogue. Amen. And when Paul escaped, they drug Jason out and whipped him. It wasn't for Paul. Look at that. Jason wouldn't have had to been whipped within a half an inch of his life. Amen. If it wasn't for Paul, we might not be on this ship to Rome. Amen. If it wasn't for Paul, this, that, and something else. Amen. But Paul said concerning his infirmities that he went through for the glory of Christ. Amen. It's happened for your good. Amen. The effect it has had generally is it's an encouragement to you who are suffering, because you say, if Paul can do it, and Paul can remain cheerful, and Paul can have a victory in the midst of it, I can too. Raise your hand and praise God. The devil will attack you through your physical health. The devil will attack you, amen, through your eyes. The devil will attack you through your ears. The devil will attack you through your children. The devil will attack you through your wife. The devil will attack you through your husband. Amen. The devil will attack you through you. Amen. And he'll take advantage of every little old mistake we make. Blow it all out of proportion. Amen. Oh, God, help me. Help me to give the right emphasis this morning. I may seem a little bit lopsided today, but it's because I've been lopsided the other way. Amen. God, help me to give the right emphasis today. We're in a battle, Mike Barker. We're in a battle, Mark Barker. Amen. I'll tell you, glory to God, it's not too hard for you brothers to go to bat for one another, because you're brothers in the flesh. But in time to come, it may be harder to go to bat for brothers who are not brothers in the flesh. Amen. We're in a battle this morning, and we need every soldier we can get. Brother Hughes, when you was in battle, did you ever want less soldiers? Did you ever want less manpower? Did you ever want less firepower? Did you ever want less airplanes? Did you ever want less ships? You wasn't in the Navy, but you liked them ships. When they could lob them shells 25 miles in land, praise God, and hit the target, you liked them ships. You wasn't fighting in the Navy. We're in a battle! Praise God! We don't need less soldiers! Glory to God! We don't need to be scratching each other's eyes out! Amen! We don't need to be in each other's throats! We're in a battle! And you that are strong ought to bear the infirmities of the weak! But what would it do? We do. Amen. I said, boy, I'm glad Sam's going through it instead of me. Don't we? Don't we do that? Glad Sam is undergoing that trial instead of me. Whew. I got mine over with. And I did. I went through fire and water. My young ministry, high water, hot fire.
3: I mean, the heat was turned up. I went through it. And when I was going through it, I caught it from both directions, from the saints and from the home front. Amen. But God didn't take me through hell on earth to bring me up here and set me down on feathery beds of ease. God took me through hell on earth and brought me out victorious and saved so I could stand by you in the battle and sympathize with you. Amen. And help you bear your burden. Amen. I couldn't say, Mike, you bought it on yourself, son. You lacked wisdom. Amen. But that's just a cop-out. I didn't say, Jim, you bought it on yourself, son. You lacked wisdom. Amen. But I wasn't there. Amen. I wasn't in the battle. I wasn't in the thick of the conflict like you was. I could say, Mike, amen, if you'd have worked it a little bit better, you might have still been at Vanceburg. Amen. Thank God. If we say that, we say, well, you ought to have stayed it there. Amen. When you got down to Dale, you ought to, amen, did what Omar Irvin said. You ought to stayed. When you got down to Alto Pass, you ought to stayed. When you got down to Bobbinville, you shouldn't have never left. Amen. When you got to Middletown. Hallelujah. These folks told me I missed God and I left Middletown. Amen. The folks tried to tell me, well, I left Kansas City. 1 more year. Just 1 more year. And they got together on it. 1 more year. Amen. But oh, amen. Think of what wouldn't have happened. Amen. It would have stayed in Kansas City. Amen. Oh, we can play it safe. Amen. We can stay back in our little old home, pull a door shut. Amen. Get in our insulated enclosure. Amen. We'll not catch fire. Amen. It's just like this, folks. If you do anything at all for God, Randy Coffey, amen, you're going to have to be criticized over it. And usually the folks that criticize you are not doing anything themselves. At least you're trying. Amen. Praise God. Amen. Be careful about criticizing anybody that's trying to do something for God when you're not doing nothing yourself. Amen. If that preacher would have took better care of himself, if he'd have took better care of his books, amen, if he'd have stayed on his knees, amen, and got more anointing and more power of God, he wouldn't be in the shape he's in today. Try it. Amen. He said it concerning Apostle Paul. Amen. Some preach Christ out of contention, he said, supposing to add affliction to my bond. More suffering. Amen. He's catching it from the people of God, from the preachers that came right out from under him, supposing to add affliction. I'm already in bonds, and now they're adding affliction to the bond I'm already got. But you know what he said in the midst of his suffering? Nevertheless, I thank God that Christ has preached. Amen. Well, out of love, I can preach it. Thank God that Christ has preached. Let's stand and thank God that Christ has preached. Let's stand and thank God that Christ is a winning. Let's stand and thank God, amen, that Jimmy Collins and his family is winning. Thank you, Lord. Thank you, Lord. Thank you, Lord. Thank you, Lord. Amen. The altar's open if you need one. Amen. The reason they took altars out of all the churches across the country is because they didn't use them. If you don't need it, someday they'll take it out. If you need one, it's open this morning. If you like to keep the altar in the church, amen. Would you like to help somebody bear his burden? Would you like to lift somebody's hand? Would you like to help somebody with your grace? Your great grace, your great positive mercy. Would you like to help somebody that's having it, that's going through it?
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2: Places seeking rest and finding none. He saith, I'll return to my house from whence I came out, and when he findeth it swept and garnished, then goeth he and taketh to him seven other spirits, more wicked than himself. And they enter in and dwell there, and the last state of that man is worse than the first. Worse than the first. Amen. Luke 12:47, and the servant that knew his Lord's will and prepared not himself, neither did according to his will, shall be beaten with many stripes. Why? Because he knew his will. But he that knew not and did commit things worthy of stripes shall be beaten with few stripes. For unto whomsoever much is given, of him shall be much required. And to whom men have committed much, of him they will ask the more. I'm come to send fire on the earth. And what will I if it be already kindled? Amen. I'll read in 2 Peter. Amen. Chapter 2. He said, verse 15, which have forsaken the right way, they knew it, and are gone astray, can't go astray unless you've been there, following the way of Balaam, the son of Beor, who loved the wages of unrighteousness, but was rebuked for his iniquity, the dumb ass, speaking with a man's voice, forbade the madness of the prophet. Now that's all powerful stuff in the second chapter of 2 Peter. But I'll skip most of it and read verse 20. For if after they have escaped the pollution of the world through the knowledge of the Lord and Savior Jesus Christ, they are again entangled therein and overcome, the latter end is worse. Say that with me. Worse. Say it. Worse with them than the beginning. For it had been better for them not to have known the way of righteousness than after they have known it to turn from the holy commandment delivered unto them. But it has happened. According to the true proverb, the dog is turned to his own vomit again, and the sow that was washed to her wallowing in the mire. I've had this message laid up for a month to preach on the backslider's hell. It happened tonight. Amen. Tonight, God is going to allow me to briefly address this situation. Now, the state of the righteous is a marvelous state. The state of the Christian is a glorious state. It's peace, the Bible said, that passeth all understanding. It's peace, the Bible

wonderful adjectives these are, what wonderful expressive nouns these are, peace and joy and glory and love, and then there's grace. Amen. That's that inner beauty and that outer beauty of the child of God. Amen. That's one of the most impressive parts about the saints. It is the grace that they have, both in their hearts and in their countenance. Because you see, grace has in its basic meaning, amen, not only unmerited favor, but beauty. Amen. You can see grace on the face of the saints. That's why people will walk up to you in a faraway city and say, "You're a Christian, aren't you?" Amen. That's why a man walked up to a table full of us in Gatlinburg, Kentucky. Amen. He said, "Y'all are Christians, aren't you?" Amen. That's why a fellow walked up to us up there on top of the mountain in Cherokee, North Carolina, and said, "Y'all are Christians, aren't you?" You can see the grace of God in His people. It's written on their countenance. It's written in their smile. It's even written in their tears when they don't smile. Amazing grace, how sweet the sound that saves a wretch like me. Amen. But when you backslide, that's all gone. All that peace is gone. All that joy unspeakable, unexpressible, unexplainable is gone suddenly. All that love that you had for the brethren suddenly is gone. You don't love the brethren. As a matter of fact, you don't care if you see one of them again. Amen. And then you lose that inner and outer beauty of the grace of God. When Leonardo da Vinci was painting the Last Supper, he searched and searched for a man who would be the Christ, and finally found him. And he had him to pose for the Christ in his painting, Da Vinci's Last Supper. He scoured the countryside, he scoured the alleys, finally at last for someone who would pose as Judas. He had a hard time finding. It took him a long time to find somebody to pose for Judas. And finally, in the dereliction of some dark place, he found the man to pose for Judas. Hired him. Put him on the pedestal, amen, to paint the picture of Judas as he methodically and painfully, amen, painted every etched mark of sin that was on Judas' face. And as they chatted sometime between times, finally the man he was painting as Judas said, "You've painted me before." He said, "What do you mean?" He said, "I was the Christ." He had gone so deep in the sin, amen, that when Da Vinci finally found his Judas, it was the very same one he had painted to be the imitation of Christ. You wouldn't believe what can happen in a backslider's heart and life. Amen. What a sad thing. Amen. The Bible makes no bones about it. Luke said the last state of that man is worse. Amen. The backslidden church in the book of Revelation chapter 3, Laodicea, he said, "You're rich and increased with goods, but you're really miserable and wretched and poor and blind." Amen. Wretched, poor, and blind. How far can you get from God's plan? Miserable, wretched, poor, and blind. Let me read you a man that

0: one time felt the power of God. One time was anointed as Israel's first king. Samuel poured the oil on Saul. And the Bible said he became another man. Amen. Changed into another man. Anointing of the Lord was upon him. But then, three strikes and he's out. Three strikes in rebellion against God. God knows about your rebellion. God knows about your stinking rebellious attitude. And every time Saul struck out, he begged off. Until finally, the third time, and he was out. And listen to what happened to this man at one time felt the Spirit of God. One time enjoyed the presence of God in his life. The anointing to do a great job. 1 Samuel chapter 16, verse 14. Let me read 13. This is Samuel anointing David. And Samuel took the horn of oil and anointed him, David, in the midst of his brethren, and the Spirit of the Lord came upon David. How many ever felt that? Did you feel it tonight? From that day forward, so Samuel rose up and went to Ramah. But listen to this. Verse 14. But the Spirit of the Lord departed from Saul, and an evil spirit from the Lord troubled him. And Saul's servants said unto him, Behold now, an evil spirit from God troubleth thee. Let our Lord now command thy servants which are before thee to seek out a man who's cunning, a cunning player on the harp. And it shall come to pass that when the evil spirit from God is upon thee, that he shall play with his hand, and thou shalt be well. 22. And Saul sent to Jesse, saying, Let David, I pray thee, stand before me, for he hath found favor in my sight. And it came to pass that when the evil spirit from God was upon Saul, David took a harp and played with his hand. So Saul was refreshed and was well, and the evil spirit departed from him. You see, David had the anointing that Saul once had. And Saul's anointing was replaced by a demon. Amen. I want to tell you that the backslider's hell starts right here on this earth. Saul was tormented by a demon right here on this earth. A backslider's hell starts right here on this earth. A backslidden church's hell starts right here. Oh, it's not as bad as it's going to be. But the Laodicean church, he said, you're miserable. Miserable. Tormented by devils like Saul. No peace to the wicked, Isaiah said. Amen. But the wicked are like the troubled sea when it cannot rest, whose waters cast up mire and dirt. There is no peace, saith my God, to the wicked. Isaiah 57, 20 and 21. Amen. The Bible said the state of the backslider is seven times worse. Peter said the last state of that man is worse. Jesus tells how much worse. Seven times worse than before he got saved. Fear, seven times worse. Guilt, seven times worse. Misery, seven times worse. Agony, discontent, no peace, seven times worse. No love, seven times worse. Amen. Worse here on this earth, and it's going to be worse in the judgment. For Jesus said, the man that knew his Lord's will and committed things worthy of stripes shall be beaten with many stripes. It's going to be a lot worse for the backslider in judgment. To the contrary of a popular doctrine that goes among fundamentals today, once saved, always saved. Quite to the contrary, hell's going to be harder for the backslider than for anybody. I'm preaching about the backslider's hell. It's going to be worse in the judgment. It'd been better for them, the Bible said, that they had not known the way of righteousness, and after they had known it, to turn away from it. For he that knew not his Lord's will and committed things worthy of stripes shall be beaten with few stripes. Amen. The torments of hell will be less for the heathen, although they will go to hell. But that worm of memory that never burns, that worm that dieth not, that haunts the eternal future of the backslider, will gnaw seven times worse. Memory will be seven times keener. What could have been, what once was, will ring throughout the ceaseless, endless ages of time. And folks, it'll be worse in all eternity. Amen. Oh, I want to stay with the church, don't you? I like to stay inside the safety of the ark. For Jesus said, I say also unto thee, thou art Peter. Matthew 16:18, and upon this rock I'll build my church, and the gates of hell shall not prevail against it. The only safe place is in the church of the living God. You don't have to go to the highway of holiness but to be saved. You just well go first class. Amen. Get on in. Make the most of it. Praise God. Hallelujah. Woe unto you, scribes and Pharisees, hypocrites, for ye compass sea and land to make one proselyte. And when he is made, you make him twofold more a child of hell than yourselves. How many would rather be born from above than to be born from below? Did you know that there was actually the potential of being a child of hell? I don't want to be a child of hell, do you? I don't want to be fostered and brought forth by hell. I don't want to be delivered onto some church pew by hell. I want to be born again by the Spirit of God, don't you? I don't want to be dumped in some religion by a hellish religion that has no reality, no real power, amen, that worships devils more than it worships God. It kisses the feet of statues instead of serving the true and living God. Amen. I want to be born from above, not from below. Amen. Even the backslider's mouth is full of fire. James 3:6, the tongue is a fire, a world of iniquity. So is the tongue among our members, that it defileth the whole body, and setteth it on fire the course of nature, and is set on fire of hell. The backslider has a mouth full of hell. If you don't believe it, just listen to him talk. He'll use it in his conversation. He can't even carry on a conversation without using hell and damn and all them four-letter words. Why? Because his mouth is set on fire of hell. A backslider's hell starts right here on this earth. Amen. Listen to this. Amen. It is a fearful thing to fall into the hands of the living God. Amen. Listen to this state, Hebrews 10:27. But a certain fearful looking for of judgment and fiery indignation, which shall devour the adversaries. Oh, it's going to be bad. Hell is. But it even starts getting bad right here in Hamilton. It even starts getting bad right here in Cincinnati. It gets bad the moment you leave God out of your plans. Backslide on God. Oh, it's going to be bad. Revelation 21:8. But the fearful, the unbelieving, the abominable, the murderers, the whoremongers, the sorcerers, and idolaters, and all liars shall have their part in the lake which burneth with fire and brimstone, which is the second death. I'm talking about the backslider's hell. Amen. What a destiny. Revelation 20:13. And the sea gave up the dead which are in it. And death and hell delivered up the dead which are in them. And they were judged according to their works. Verse 14. And death and hell were cast into the lake of fire. Amen. Listen to a preacher's story. A preacher that disobeyed God in Jonah 2:2. It wasn't easy for old Jonah to disobey God. Man, it started getting bad for him. This is his own words. And said, I cried by reason of my affliction unto the Lord, and he heard me. Out of the belly of hell cried I, and thou heardest my voice. Jonah found hell in a fish's belly. Amen. I don't know where you'll find him, but it won't be long till it'll fire up in your life. You try to get along without Jesus. Amen. I like this visitation of God, don't you, that we've had? I like this touch of God on the service on a Sunday night that we've already enjoyed. I like this in dedicating these little innocent babies to the Lord as much as in us. Praise God. I like that, don't you? Amen. Listen to this. And to them it was given that they should not kill them, but that they should be tormented 5 months. And their torment was the torment of a scorpion when he striketh a man. What are you talking about, Revelation 9:5? I'm talking about a visitation from hell. If we don't welcome the visitation of God, the next show is a visitation from hell. Tormented right here on earth. Amen. For months. Amen. Revelation 14:10. The same shall drink of the wine of the wrath of God, which is poured out without mixture into the cup of his indignation. And listen to this. And he shall be tormented with fire and brimstone in the presence of the holy angels and in the presence of the Lamb. Amen. Even the presence of God is torment to a backslider. He can't stand it. Amen. He can't take it. Torment. Torment right on earth, right here on earth. Amen. The demons voiced it. Matthew 8:29. And behold, they cried out, saying, "What have we to do with thee, Jesus? Jesus, thou Son of God, art thou come hither to torment us?" Before the time, the demons couldn't stand the presence of Jesus. Mark 5:7 cried with a loud voice, said, "What have we to do with thee, Jesus, thou Son of the Most High God? I adjure thee by God that thou torment me not." They knew they were in for it. Sooner or later, Jesus, who is our Savior now, will be our judge tomorrow. The rich man said, "I have 5 brethren, that he may testify unto them, lest they also come into this place of torment." I know what it means to be separated from God. And I want to tell you, if you feel like you're cut off from God and you're going to hell, I can tell you from personal experience, as a 15-year-old child, I had hell to go to hell in. I despaired of my very life. And there was one reason for it. I love this world. And God drawed the line on me. Amen. Oh my, a visitation from hell. I'll take a visitation from God, don't you? Amen. I'll claim the promise of God. How about you? Listen tonight. This is no light thing. Listen to this. Hebrews 10. "For we know him that has said, 'Vengeance belongeth unto me.'" Verse 30. "I will recompense, saith the Lord. And again the Lord shall judge his people. It is a fearful thing to fall into the hands of the living God." Ask Saul, the first king. Ask Jonah in the whale's belly. Amen. Ask the prodigals that stayed in the hog pen and never came back. It's a fearful thing. Amen. Children of God, Hebrews 10:36 said, "You have need of patience, that after you do the will of God, you might receive a promise. We have hope, for yet a little while, and he that shall come, and will not tarry. Now the just shall live by faith. But if any man draw back, my soul shall have no pleasure in him." It's disastrous to go back on God. Listen. "But we are not of them that draw back unto perdition, but of them that believe to the saving of the soul." How many raise your hand and say, "I want to be part of that. I am of them that believe." Stand with me, Father. Challenge our hearts tonight to be in that number that no man can number. That number of the blessed, that number of the saved, that number of the redeemed, O Lord God. Lord, I pray that you help us to see tonight how serious it is to backslide on God. The worst business in the world is to go back on God. This business of backsliding. My God. I pray that you help us not to presume on God one moment longer, lest we be cut off like Saul. Cut off like Cain. Cry with Esau. No repentance found, though he sought it bitterly with tears. Lord, I pray for my friends that are toying around with the world in sin. I pray, Lord, that you hold us up, hold our hand, keep us strong to resist the tempter. Keep your people strong to resist the devil and the world and the flesh. Keep our young people strong to stand for something, to stand for God. Because it's awful to go to hell at best. It's even worse to have hell to go to hell in. Save, Lord. Reclaim, Lord. Help men and women to grow a backbone and step out and say, I'm going to live for God before it's too late. In Jesus' name. Before somewhere in long eternity, we wish we'd have tried harder.
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3: And I'm enjoying the presence of God, aren't you? Amen. I enjoy being in the house of God. Amen. I always come to the house of God expecting something from God, don't you? Amen. I don't know what you came in here tonight for, but I came in to hear it from heaven. Amen. So it's good to be here tonight. Amen. It's our first time here. We was with Brother Bobby one other time when he was over in Milford. We stopped by there one night when Brother Johnny Shepherd was preaching that night. And we was there with him that night. But we're here tonight, and we're glad to be here. And I just come tonight to try to help you. Is that all right? Amen. I want to read tonight in the book of Mark, Mark's Gospel, chapter number 5. And very, very familiar scriptures. If you read your Bible at all, you know these scriptures already. But I just want to read just a portion of this story here in Mark, chapter number 5, starting in verse number 4. We find here a man that, a very wicked man, but in verse 4 it says that he had been often bound with fetters and the chains had been plucked asunder by him, and the fetters broken into pieces. Neither could any man tame him, and always night and day he was in the mountains and in the tombs crying and cutting himself with stones. But when he saw Jesus afar off, he ran and worshipped him and cried with a loud voice, and said, What have I to do with thee, Jesus, the Son of the Most High God? I adjure thee, but God, that thou torment me not. And this is Jesus talking. He said, Come out of the man, thou unclean spirit. I want to stop reading right there. God will be my help. Amen. Here we find a man in a very, very wicked position, very vile man, a wicked man. And no doubt, Brother Tapio, if you would ask this man, a few days or even the day before Jesus got there, if you'd ask him about Jesus or ask him what he thought about Jesus, no doubt he'd have probably cursed you to his face. He'd have probably cursed the name of Jesus. Amen. And he was just, that's just the type of man that he was, the type of spirit that he was carrying. But here, this day is a little different day. If you'd ask this man now after Jesus had healed him, after Jesus had brought the unclean spirit out of this man, if you'd ask him now, what do you think about Jesus? I'd probably, no doubt he would probably say he's all right. Amen. No doubt he'd probably say that he's all right. Amen. Amen. Because he was shown that mercy that they're talking about a while ago. Amen. Amen. So if I can for just a little while, if God would be my help, I want to preach on just for a little while on what do you think about Jesus tonight. Amen. Here we find a man that was lost and on his way to hell. I mean, a wicked man. And, but now he's serving Jesus. And the Bible said Jesus told him to go home. Amen. To his friends and to his family. Amen. And I can imagine the story that this man might have told. Amen. When he got there, he might have said, yes, I was a wicked man. Yes, I was possessed. But there was a man by the name of Jesus came along and he touched me. Amen. The Bible said when he saw Jesus, he knew who he was and he ran and worshiped him. So that tells me, Brother Tapio, that that this man had knew of Jesus and have heard of Jesus and had probably no doubt saw him before. Amen. You know what makes all the difference when you know Jesus? Amen. I'm not talking about just saying I know him or you've heard of him, but really having a one-on-one straight line connection to heaven. Amen. Amen. To where when you pray, he hears your prayers. Amen. Amen. I want to ask you tonight, what do you think about Jesus? Amen. I think he's all right, don't you? Amen. I remember the story that they told about a boy that came over from the East, amen, came to the United States, and he came over to the university, and he went to the professor there, and he asked him, he said, I came over here, and I want to learn more about this man by the name of Jesus. And the professor said, well, I can only tell you so much. Hey man, you know, I can't really tell you a whole lot because I really don't know him. He said, but if you go down the road, there's a preacher living down the road. And he said, he can tell you more than I can. And said, he went down there to the Bible and he knocked on the door. And the pastor came to the door and said, can I help you? And the man told him why he was there. And so the pastor said, well, he said, I'll tell you what. He said, I'll give you a New Testament to read. And he said, I want you to read that. And said he said, read that and then come back and tell me what you think about him. Said 4 days went by and a knock came on the door and there stood the young man. And the pastor said, well, what'd you learn? What do you think about him? He said, well, I learned that he was a great preacher. I learned that he was a great prophet in his day. And the pastor said, that's just not good enough. He said, I want you to go back and read it one more time. And said he got back over there, and 2 days later, he said, the man showed back up at the door again. And he said, what do you think about him now? He said, I learned that he done a lot of miracles and done healing people and just done a lot of good stuff in his time. And the pastor said, that's still not good enough. He said, I want you to go and read it one more time and then come back and tell me what you think about him now. And he said to the pastor, surprised, the very next morning, a knock came on the door and there stood the young man, all red-eyed and rings around his eyes from where he had no sleep at all. And the pastor said, well, what do you think about Jesus now? And the boy said, I learned that he is my Savior. I learned that he is my Redeemer. I learned that he is the King of Kings and the Lord of Lords. Amen. Let me ask you tonight, what do you think about him? Amen. Is he just a man to you? Amen. Or is he your Lord? Help me right here now, Holy Ghost. Is he just a teacher or is he your Savior? Amen. What is he to you tonight? Amen. Is he just a prophet that we read about of days gone by? Or is he your King of Kings and Lord of Lords? Amen. Is he everything to you in your life? What is Jesus to you? Amen. What do you think about Jesus? Amen. I read in the Bible where he said he came unto his own and his own received him not. But he said to as many that did receive him, to them gave he power. Amen. I don't know about you, but I'm glad that I received Jesus. Amen. Now I've got the power over the devil. I've got power to live right. I've got power to shout right. I've got power to live this good old time of holiness way. What do you think about Jesus tonight? Do you think he's all right? Do you think he's all right? What do you think about him? I read in the Bible where John was on the Isle of Patmos and he said, I was in the Spirit on the Lord's day. And he said, I heard behind me a voice, a sound of a trumpet. And it said, I am the Alpha, the Omega, the beginning and the end. I am the one that liveth and was dead, but now I'm alive forevermore.
4: Amen. He was so much God, yet that he died. But yeah, he was so much God that he died up 3 days later. What do you think about him tonight? What do you think about Jesus? He was so much God that he opened up the blinded eyes. Amen. He was so much God that the deaf ears heard again. Amen. How would you like to have been there? Amen. When Jesus walked up to that tomb and he said, Lazarus, come forth. Amen. And he came out alive. That's the Jesus that I'm serving. That's the God that I'm serving. Amen. I'm glad that one day I made Jesus Christ the Lord of my life, and now I'm on my way to heaven, and I've got something to shout about. I've got something to praise God about. Amen. You may look at this whole world and think it's gone crazy. Oh yes, but let me tell you something. That same God, amen, that created this world in six, amen, one day is going to step out on the clouds of glory, and it's going to call a church that's made themselves ready. And I don't know about you, but I want to make sure that I'm ready when he comes. Amen. Can somebody shout amen? I don't know about you, but I'm glad I know Jesus. Huh? I said, I'm glad I know Jesus. Amen. Amen. I read another place in the Bible. Amen. Where there was a great multitude of people. Amen. Where there was a great multitude of people. Amen. And they were hungry. And one little lad came by with a little sack full of lunch. Amen. He said, hey, let me have your lunch. And he took that lunch. Amen. Of 2 fish and 5 loaves of bread. Amen. And he fed a multitude of people. Amen. That's the God that I'm serving. Amen. He can do it. Amen. No matter what our need is in life, he can do it. Amen. That's my God. I said, that's my God. Amen. One man said that he's the King of the kings and the Lord of lords. He's the King of the righteous and he's the King of the ages. Let me ask you tonight, what do you think about him? Amen. You think he's going to work? How many of you work, don't you? Amen. One song said, you come too late to tell me that God don't love me. You come too late to tell me that God don't care. Because I'm trusting in a God that keeps his promises. And I know he is a God that cannot fail. Amen. One said, I can do anything but fail. Yes, I failed him. Yes, I've stumbled along the way. But my God's never failed me. My God's never let me down. Amen. My God never will let me down. Amen. Friends and family may let you down, but this God that I'm talking about will never, I said never, never, never let you down. Amen. He'll go with you all the way, even until the end of the world. Can you shout amen? Amen. Do you know him tonight? Amen. Do you know him tonight? Amen. Amen. One man said, amen, no means of measure, amen, could define his limitless love. Amen. He's endurely strong. Amen. Interiorly sincere. Entirely steadfast. Amen. He's powerful. And he's merciful. Amen. That's my God. Amen. The greatest phenomenon of the, amen, that has rocked the horizon of this world. Amen. That's my Savior. Amen. He is God. Amen. He is God's son. Amen. He's a centerpiece of civilization. Amen. One man said he's a centerpiece. Amen. He is the sinner's savior. Amen. He's unprecedented. Amen. Let me ask you tonight. Do you know Jesus? Do you know who Jesus is? Amen. Do you want to know him? Amen. I wonder if there's anybody in this place tonight that really knows Jesus. I said, do you really know Jesus? Amen. He's worth praising. Amen. He's worth living for. Amen. I'm glad glad tonight that I know him. Amen. He forgave my sins one day. Amen. When I was on the way to hell. Amen. But he stepped in right on time. And he saved my poor wretched soul from hell. And now I'm on my way to heaven. And now my sins are covered by the blood of Jesus. And I'm born again. Separated from the world. I said separated from the world. And now my name is written in the Lamb's Book of Life. And one day I'll hear him say, well done. Amen. Raise a hand towards heaven and give God some praise. Amen. Amen. Hey, he's the doorway of deliverance. He's the pathway of peace. He's the roadway of righteousness. He's the highway of holiness. Amen. The gateway to glory. Amen. I don't know about you, but I'm glad that I know Jesus. I'm glad that he's the Lord of my life. He's the Savior of my soul. He's the Redeemer of mankind. Amen. He was way before the beginning, and he'll be way after the end. Amen. He's an eternal Savior. Amen. Amen. If you were to step into heaven right now, and you were to holler down the streets of gold, what do you think about Jesus? I'm imagining that everyone there would say he's all right. He's all right. Amen. If you could roll back the curtains of hell and holler into hell, what do you think about Jesus? I'd imagine everyone there would say he's all right. He's all right. I wish I'd have gave my heart to him, but he's all right. Amen. Do you think he's all right tonight? Do you think he's all right tonight? Do you think God's going to work? Do you think God's worth trusting? Do you think God's worth believing him? I believe he's going to work. I believe he's going to work. I believe God is here and he's wanting to touch somebody's soul. Amen. What do you think about Jesus? Huh? You got to look through the Bible. Amen. People, amen, all through the Bible had laughed and mocked and made fun of Jesus. Amen. We find out, amen, that Pilate couldn't even find no fault in him. He looked at the crowd and he said, what fault have you to find in this man? And he washed his hands. Amen. Herod couldn't kill him. Amen. And death couldn't stand him. Amen. Amen. I'm going to tell you. Amen. You can't outlive him and you can't live without him. Amen. Oh yeah, there's a many people that's trying to live without him. Amen. But see, just a few weeks ago, we talked to a lady, amen, backslid on God. And she looked at us and she said, we might have left it. She said, but we never forgot it. I'm going to tell you something. Amen. When they leave the house of God, it may look like it's over, but they have never forgot it. They never will forget it. Amen. Because once you've touched Jesus, amen, your life has changed. You may turn your back on him. Amen. You may walk away from him. But let me tell you something. You'll never forget him. Amen. No matter how long you live, you'll never forget Jesus. Amen. You'll never forget him. Amen. Why not just trust in him? Amen. Why not just believe in him? Huh? I wish I could preach him high tonight. I wish I could preach him so high you couldn't get over him. I wish I could preach him so wide you couldn't get around him. Amen. I wish I could preach Jesus. Amen. So strong. Amen. To where this world would want to run and bow at his feet and say, forgive me. Amen. I wish I could preach tonight. I wish I could tell you exactly how great Jesus is. I wish I could tell you, amen, exactly how big he is. See, amen, one man said, amen, all the libraries in the world could not contain the books that was written about him. Amen. And So I can only tell you so much about Jesus. I can only tell you so much. Amen. But if we could roll back the time and ask those that walked with Jesus and say, what do you think about Jesus? What about Jesus? They would say, he's all right. Amen. As he was trying to, amen, started well ago. Ananias. Oh, Ananias. Tell me what kind of man Jesus is. Oh, yeah. I wish we could ask him tonight. What kind of man is he? Amen. What has he done for you? Amen. Has he ever healed you before? Amen. Has he ever performed miracles in your life before? Amen. Has he saved you? Has he sanctified you? Has he filled you with the sweet Holy Ghost? Amen. That's the kind of man that I'm preaching about tonight. Amen. His name is Jesus. Amen. I'm glad I know Jesus, aren't you? I'm glad I know him. Amen. As a personal Savior, as a personal friend. Amen. The one you can call on in the midnight hour. Amen. When your pillow's wet with tears. Amen. Brother Tapio, we can call on him in the midnight hour. Amen. When we don't understand why the trial. When we don't understand why the test. Amen. Let me just turn it over to Jesus and let Jesus work it out. Amen. Amen. Just turn it over to the Lord and he can work it out. Amen. Amen. I'm glad that one day that mercy, amen, walked in my life. And I'm glad that I did not turn mercy away. Amen. I'm glad that I did not reject mercy. I'm glad that I did not snarl my nose at mercy. Amen. But I received mercy with an open heart and said, here it is. If you can take this black heart and wash it in red blood and make it whiter than snow. And that's just what he done. And now I'm a child of the King, trying to make it to glory. Yes. Amen. What do you think about Jesus tonight? Amen. I wish I could tell you that you'll wake up in the morning, amen, and everything's going to be just all right. I wish I could tell you, amen, that when you wake up in the morning, you'll never have no more trouble. Amen. You'll never have another trial. Amen. But see, while the devil's alive, amen, there's going to be troubles and there's going to be trials. Amen. But let me tell you, there's coming a day, and I believe it's coming very soon. Amen. Man, that there's coming a day, there'll be no more troubles, there'll be no more trials, amen, there'll be no more temptation, there'll be no more devil. When I get to heaven, when I get to heaven, I'm going to shout on the streets of gold. I wish somebody to help me right now. When I get to heaven, I don't know what you're looking for, but when I get to heaven, I said when I get to heaven, I'm going to shout through eternity, amen. This old body down here may wear out and it may get tired, but let me tell you something, when we get to heaven, amen, we can shout on and shout on. Amen. We can shout around the throne eternal. Amen. What's the song say? Amen. I dreamed that I died and went to heaven and the sights were so many to tell. Amen. I saw Abraham, Isaac, Jacob. Amen. But I said, I want to see Jesus. Why? Because he's the one who died for me. He's the one that gave his life for me. He's the one that said, amen, lead on me and I'll take you through. Can you raise your hands and shout amen? Amen. I don't know about you. Amen. But I'm ready to go. If he calls me home tonight, I'm ready to go to heaven. Amen. You see, I've got more to go to heaven for than I had yesterday. Amen. Amen. We go through things and face things sometimes, and we don't understand why. Amen. But after a while, we'll understand it better by and by. I said, we'll understand it better by and by. Amen. When it seems like we're walking all alone, and it feels like we're all by ourselves, he said, I'm walking right beside you. He said, I'll go with you all the way, even until the end of the world. world. Amen. I'll never leave you nor forsake you. Amen. So you can trust him. He can be depended on. He can be trusted. Amen. Let me tell you tonight. Amen. That in just a few days. Amen. There's going to be a sound come from glory. Amen. There's going to be a sound from glory. Amen. It's going to be Jesus coming back in the clouds. Amen. After church has made himself ready. I don't know about you, but I want to be ready when he comes, don't you? Amen. Let me tell you, amen, sometimes we face things, as I said a minute ago, we don't understand why. Amen. We get discouraged over things. Amen. We get down and discouraged. Amen. I've been discouraged. I've been down before. Amen. It's nothing to be ashamed of. Amen. But I can tell you one thing. He picked me up again. I said he picked me up again. Oh yeah. When I was down and when I was discouraged, Jesus come along and put his arm around me and said, you can make it. I'm going to help you through it. Amen. Amen. I'm going to help you through it. I'm going to tell you here, a few years ago, we faced some things we didn't understand why. Didn't know why. Amen. Amen. But God brought us through it again. Amen. I said God brought us through again. Amen. Here, 3 years ago, something like that, about 3 years ago, amen, we went to the doctor, and the doctor told us, Brother Tapio, that it was impossible for us to ever have any children. It was just never going to happen. Amen. It was discouraging. It was that time in our life we didn't know what to do. Amen. But we turned to Jesus. Amen. We turned to Jesus. Amen. And last year, about this time, amen, we lost a child, and it was hard. It was discouraging. Amen. It was just unbelievable. Amen. But you know what? 11 weeks ago, a doctor said, you're going to have another one. Amen. He went last week to the doctor, and they said, everything's A-okay. Amen. I'm going to tell you something. Amen. What do you think about Jesus tonight? What do you think about Jesus? Amen. Here just a few months ago, my brother and his wife, amen, are expecting a child. Amen. They go to the doctor. A doctor said something's not right with the child. And they look in it. They begin to do tests and different things. And they said there's fluid on the brain in the back of the head. Amen. That child's going to be Down syndrome. Amen. They was just down. I mean, discouraged. Amen. As soon as it's born, it's going to have open heart surgery. I mean, just a number of things just went down through the list. Amen. We begin to pray and cry and ask God to move. Amen. It went 2 or 3 weeks later. That doctor called him. Said, I need to see you in my office right now. And so they took off and went down to the doctor's office. He said, we're going to do this test again. He said, we're showing things. It's just unbelievable. And when they done the test, they ran them. The doctor shook his head. He said, I don't understand it. Amen. 2 weeks ago, this was a test. Amen. But today, there's no sign of nothing. That child is completely healed. There's no sign of anything. Amen. Let me ask you tonight, what do you think about Jesus? What do you think about Jesus? I believe he's all right. Huh? A few years ago, I'm just telling you things that's happened in our life in the past little while. Amen. A year ago this past August, or a year ago this past July, we was in Virginia at a camp meeting. Amen. And my dad was there. I was up singing. Amen. The place was completely full. Amen. I looked down. Dad was standing down on the front pew. He didn't move. He's just standing there. He wasn't feeling that good. And I looked down. He turned. I mean, he just turned as white as that paper. I mean, just as white as a sheet. Amen. Another gentleman standing over here. I just threw the microphone at him. I ran off of the pulpit. I grabbed him. They set him down over there. Amen. His eyes rolled back in his head. He'd quit breathing. I mean, he was gone, Brother Tapio. He was gone. Amen. And finally, a man in the back came running up. He said, I'm an RN. And they begin to work with him. I was right in his face yelling at him, Dad, come on. You got to breathe. I was screaming right in his face. You just had to have been there. My wife was there. Amen. You just had to have been there. Amen. And he just went limp right in the pew. And I knew he was dead. I knew he was gone. I knew it was over with. Amen. Mom was standing over against the wall just a crying and begging God for mercy. Begging God to bring him up again. Amen. And Brother Don Rich was preaching. He walked over to him. Amen. With those big hands of Brother Rich's. Amen. Walked over to him. Grabbed him around the head. And he said, in the name of Jesus, live. And just like that, he started breathing again. His eyes rolled back. And he looked at me. Amen. He said, I think I'm going to be all right. Amen. Yeah, they took him on to the hospital. Amen. He was in the hospital for a few days. About a month later, he had to have open heart surgery. Amen. Everything was going good. Everything going fine. He came home after a couple of weeks from the hospital. Amen. The doctor said, go home. Don't do nothing. Sit in your chair. Don't go nowhere. Don't go to church. I don't want you doing nothing. He said, because you still got that stitches and things there. He said, I don't want you out catching anything. And so he did. But somehow he got sick again. He wasn't feeling very well. And he just weak and couldn't hardly breathe. And so mom said, I think I'm going to have to take him back to the hospital. I said, all right, I'll meet you there. Amen. And so, amen, she took him to the hospital and I met her there. And when I got there, he was like that again. He was just hardly breathing. I mean, just didn't hardly recognize anybody, just so out of it. Amen. The doctor said he's caught some kind of infection. Amen. And when they put that new valve in, he said that infection has 3/4 of that valve loose. And it's barely hanging on. And he said, we're going to have to do open heart surgery again. Amen. Or he's going to die. It's over with. Amen. He said, I'm going to send you home. He spent a week in the hospital. The doctor will send you home on some medicine. We got to get this infection out before we can do surgery. He said, because if we open you up like this, that infection will spread. It'll kill you right away. So they sent him home with IVs and just all kinds of stuff. And he was sitting there. And the church was a-praying. He couldn't hardly move. He was so weak. He couldn't even hardly get up out of his chair. Amen. He just sat there all day and night. I mean, just a week. I mean, have you ever seen a man, amen, that one time could lift just about anything? Amen, now couldn't hardly raise one hand up. He was just so weak and down. Amen, I went on to church one night. And I called mom. I said, when we get in church, I'm going to call. And you let dad listen to the service and the preaching and things. She said, all right. And so our service was going on. I laid my phone up here. And the service was going on. And all of a sudden, I looked down and my phone lit up. And I got it. And mom, she texted me and said to call her right away. So I went out. I thought something was wrong. And I called her. And I said, what's wrong? Everything all right? She said, yeah. She said, your dad is sitting over here speaking in tongues in the chair at the house. Amen. Oh, yeah. So it went on a couple weeks. He went back to the doctor. And the doctor said, we're going to have to run some more tests. Make sure that infection's out before we do surgery. And see exactly how bad it's gone. And so they ran that test. Amen. A little foreign doctor. And when it got done, he called us all in the room. And we went in there. The Bible, and he said, I don't understand it. He said, this valve 3/4 way loose. Amen. Just about if it falls off, he'll be dead before he takes his next breath. He said, but the heart doesn't fix itself. He said, but that valve is almost completely attached back to the heart. Amen. That's the kind of God that I serve. Yeah, he's still got a little leakage in there. He goes next Friday to find out what they're going to do. Amen. But I told him the other night, I said it wouldn't surprise me none. It's when they look in there and say the heart is completely healed. We don't got to do nothing. Amen. I don't know what your need is here tonight, but this man that by the name of Jesus wanted to touch you. He's wanting to heal you. He's wanting to move in your life. If you'll just let him, and somebody shout amen. Amen. Amen. Stand all over this house. Hey, get ready to give us a song. I'm going to ask you tonight, what do you think about Jesus? Amen. You think he's all right? I said, do you Come think on. He's all right? I think he's all right. I don't know about you, but I've got something to shout about. I got something to praise Come God on, for. I got something worth going on to heaven for. I got something worth raising a hand and praising God.
3: Yes, hallelujah. Hallelujah.
4: What do you think about him? You got a need in your life tonight? You got something you want God to do? I'm going to tell you, he's able. He's able. No matter what it is, my God is able. No matter what happened, my God is able. I said that he's able.
3: Yes.
4: Amen.
3: Yes.
4: He's able. Amen. Let me ask you. Amen. He'll be the first one to step out of there and make your way to this front of this church.

0: out his mighty big hand and lay a hold in the name of Jesus. In the name of Jesus. In the name of Jesus. Amen. Sickness has to go. Amen. Strength has to come back. In the name of Jesus. What do you think about him? What do you think about him? Help me right here, Holy Ghost. In the name of Jesus. In the name of Jesus. Stretch your hands this way. All over this building. In the name of Jesus. Right now, God. Right now. You've done it before. And we know you're able to do it again.
1: Hallelujah. Help, Lord. Help, Lord. Help, Lord.
0: Hallelujah.
1: Help, Lord.
0: Oh, my Lord. My God. What do you think about Jesus? Huh? You think he's able to touch? You think he's able to give life where there is no life? You think he's able to give strength when there's no strength? You think he's able to raise up when the devil says you might as well throw your hands up and quit? Huh? Amen. Hallelujah. When the devil tells you, hey man, you're never helping nobody. Hey man, you might as well quit. Let me tell you something. Jesus wants you to trust him. Jesus wants you to live for him. No matter what the need is. Jesus said, I am the way, the truth, and the life. And I'll go with you all the way.
1: God.
0: Hallelujah. Hallelujah. Let me tell you something. Jesus is here. The healer's in the house.
1: Yes.
0: The redeemer's in the house.
1: Yes.
0: Huh? No matter what you need, he's in the house. I said he's in the house. And he's wanting to help you tonight. He's wanting to touch you tonight. Amen. Hallelujah. Let's pray tonight. Come on. Let's fall in this altar and say, Jesus, help me, Lord. Jesus, help me.

0: give Brother Matthew a big hand clap tonight. My, my, my. What preaching? What preaching? I tell you what, now I told you he's in for a treat. You got it tonight. My, my, my. Brother Matthew, you done outstandingly good preaching tonight. I tell you what, I told him the other day when he called, I told him, I said, one thing about my people, I said, we don't move a big lot, you know, during song service, unless it really comes by now. I mean, get out of the way, we'll run, we'll jump, we'll holler, we'll scream, we'll do whatever it takes, man. But I tell you what, you want my people to move, you start preaching God's word and watch them, they'll come alive. They'll come out of there, they'll stand up, they'll clap, they'll holler amen. They've preached me before around here. I've been preaching, man. They've preached me plumb in the floor. Praise God. Because they just love preaching, Brother Matthew. And you know what? That's what it's going to take to survive in this hour that we live in. Amen. I love singing. I do. I love good singing. Good melody singing. My, my. Can't beat it now. But, amen. I'm not begotten by the song. I'm begotten by the word. And I know there's ministry in song. Don't ever, ever, ever think there ain't. Because I seen that man right over there. Right over there. And he's a great preacher. Great man of God. Preached great. Great. Every time I've ever heard him preach. But in my younger days, when Don Tapio would come in this part of the country, he'd sing people to the altar. I'd seen him sing people to the altar. He'd have a better altar call in singing than most men do in preaching. But see, there's a ministry in that. And God anointed him to sing. I've seen Don go out and sing, and people just bawl and just break down. I watched him run to the altar. I said, my goodness. I remember that as a young preacher watching Don Tapio work. And here he is tonight and graced us with his presence, and he sounded so wonderfully good. Don Tapio needs a healing hand. He sure does. God's already done a great work in his life. Look at him. He's sitting up there with a smile on his face. Praise God. And he comes to the house of God. I've seen him so sick. People have to hold on to him. I've seen him come, just hold on to the Bible stand to get his step, you know, balanced. But then, you know, here come the Holy Ghost. I remember last year, not last year, but the year before last, Brother Don over at the Pentecostal Tabernacle there in Cincinnati, Brother Johnny Henson's. We was over there for that Pentecostal Jubilee. And I watched him so sick. He's so sick as a sight. But man, the Holy Ghost got in him, man. He danced all over that floor. I tell you, it was wonderful. I've seen people come in the presence of God, maybe packing a cane, maybe in a walker, in a wheelchair, if you will. And I've seen the Holy Ghost move, and they dance all over the place. Which happened right here. I watched Jack Taylor come one night. He's done gone on and be with the Lord. I preached his funeral here a few months ago. Buried him right out here in the back of the funeral, or back here in the cemetery. He said about where Anna's at, maybe a little bit back behind there. Holy Ghost, get the moving on him, Brother Matthew, and he'd come running, have that cane. He just barely crippling around. He'd come up there. I watched him dance one night, and that cane just laid there, and he danced. Woo! I seen Sister Alice come in the house of God one night. Back all messed up so bad. Crippled over, bent over. Sister Alice Newton come in there, said about where Anna's at. Next thing, buddy, Brother Matthew, she break loose. Had pillows propped her up. Holy Ghost get to blessing her. She dance all over the place. It's real. It's as real. I can't explain it. It's surreal. The writer said it's joy unspeakable and full of glory. I'll tell you that. We're so glad tonight to have Brother Matthew's wife with him also. I tell a lot of preachers. And Brother Johnny Shepherd helped me to put that in perspective when I was evangelizing. And Brother Matthew, the preachers, a lot of time they'll get the recognition or they'll get the praise, you know, and the work they do. And rightfully so. The Bible said they should have honor and even double honor. But you know, we forget the wives. And they're the ones that make the preacher if you're not very careful. And yes, sir. Yes, sir. And Johnny told me one night, he said, the offering tonight goes to Sister Ella. I looked at him like, praise God. I'm the one preaching tonight. Yeah, yeah. Full time, you know. He said, nope, ain't going to Bobby tonight. It's going to Sister Ella. And they took her up a bigger offering that night, and I got all week. Yeah, that's how it happens. And you know what? I asked her for a little, and she said, this is mine. But you know what? Sister Kirk is out of a great family, wonderful family. I was telling her earlier as she came in, and she just looks just pure wholeness to me. And I looked at her and I said, honey, I watched you grow up. I'm 47, and when I was over in that part of the country preaching, there's little girls coming on, but man, look at her. She's looking wonderful. Would you stand and testify tonight? So glad that you're here tonight. Praise God. Give her a hand clap tonight. We're thankful for her. Honey, next time you come, I'll try to get you an offering. How's that? Praise God. And you know what? She's a blessing to a lot of folks. Her mom has been an inspiration to folks. I've seen her mom. She always kept her place. Mom always kept her place. You never seen her never get out of the way. You know, and that's a great attribute in the homeless movement today. And so we want the Lord to continue to help Brother and Sister Kirk as they go on. I told Matthew he is welcome to come back anytime. Matter of fact, I'd like to get him back for a few nights meeting and help him while he's in this area. But we got another sister here, and we want to get her testify before we go home. But, she has to keep Brother Don Tapio in order over here. Praise God. And when the wife's not around, she keeps him walking that straight and narrow. But you know what? She loves her brother with everything in her. She walks around. She goes with him. She travels with him. And she's a blessing, too. I've watched her dance. I've watched her get in. And we're so glad she's with us. Stand, sis, and say something for the Lord. We're so glad.
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3: I have had a wonderful, wonderful time getting to be in this meeting. And been treated royally. Brother Tommy over here took care of me like I was his child. Made sure that everything was just right. And I really don't have to preach. I have been preaching a few years, but I'm telling you, I've been enjoying the preaching. Wonderful, hasn't it? Tell you that, Brother John Gabbard is something else. Wow. Lord have mercy. Amen. If he doesn't trim the trees and bring it down to the stump and then put it back up, they ain't nobody can do it in this world. He's the man. He's the man. And of course, Brother Lindell Birdsong, I've known he and Sister Cindy all their life. And I pastored where he's pastoring. I pastored when he received the baptism of the Holy Ghost. I'm like the little saying, I am their leader. I must hurry up because they have went off and left me. So that's the way it has been. Amen. And so many of the others, and I'll not just waste a lot of time. I came to this meeting not by chance. I determined to come to this meeting. I know I'm in trouble in Arkansas, but I've been in trouble before and got out of it. And so I thought about... I told my wife she was not able to come, and I said, I'm going to go stay through the whole meeting, every bit of it I can. So when I get through preaching, I'm not going to pack up and leave. I'm going to stay on and enjoy the meeting. I'm going to the book of Revelation. Book of Revelation, chapter 4, is where I'm going to begin this morning. I'm not going to preach all the book of Revelation, but I'm going to preach a little bit of the book of Revelation. Amen. So, here we go. Amen. Chapter 4 and verse 1. After this, I looked, and behold, a door was opened in heaven. And the first voice which I heard, as it were, of a trumpet, talking with me, and said, come up hither, and I will show thee things which must be hereafter. And immediately I was in the Spirit, and behold, a throne was set in heaven, and one sat on the throne. And he that sat was to look upon like a jasper and a sardine stone. And there was a rainbow about the throne in sight like unto an emerald. And around about the throne were 24 seats and 20 elders sitting clothed in white raiment and had on their heads crowns of gold. Could we ask the Lord for help this morning? Father, we thank you for this wonderful opportunity today. And I'm praying, God, that you would look into our hearts. Look unto those lives that need to be encouraged and strengthened. And Lord, that you'll bless us together in that great holy power. In Jesus' mighty name, amen. I got a little text I'm going to leave with you. And it's called Touring Heaven. Touring Heaven, amen. If you would go back to chapter 1, you would find that it's quite a scene. You see, there was a man here by the name of John. John, as you know, was the only disciple that didn't die an untimely death. All the rest of them died an untimely death, except John. And they tried to kill John, but John wouldn't die. And there's a reason why that John wouldn't die. Amen. A very good reason why that John wouldn't die. Even though they put him on the Isle of Patmos and said, we'll just let him dry up and pass away. Amen. You know the reason he wouldn't die? Because God wouldn't let him die. God would not let John die. Amen. Because if you see, if you read in chapter 1, you would find that the first thing that happened when he got there on the Isle of Patmos and woke up, amen, he said, I was in the Spirit on the Lord's day. And it is amazing what happens when you get in the Spirit of God. I mean, it's wonderful what happens when you get in the Spirit of God. And he got to looking around. He got to looking around, and he saw something that was marvelous. There among the candlesticks was not a beaten and bruised and crucified Christ, but he saw a resurrected Christ. Hallelujah. How about being isolated, but while you're there, you can look up and get in the Spirit and look up, and there you can see the resurrected Christ. Amen. I don't preach a dead religion. I preach a live religion. Amen. He lives. That song leader could get a hold of that as good as he is. He lives. Do you all believe he lives? Hallelujah. He lives. Amen. But you see, Jesus had something to tell him. And he said, John, the reason that you're here, the reason that God spared you, amen, is so that you could write down everything that you're going to see. And he told him twice in this one chapter, chapter 1, I want you to write it down, John. You wonder why that God kept him alive. I'll tell you why. Amen. He's getting ready to take him on a tour of heaven. And he knew that at Calvary's Holiness Church, amen, that there's going to be some people there that's headed to that same place. Amen. And he wants us to know what there is in heaven. Amen. Oh, yes. I know in chapter 2 and chapter 3, he had to go ahead and get through the seven churches. He had to work on through them. But really, there's some things there that inspires me a little bit. One of them was they get to talking about the overcomers. Amen. Woo! If I could join any crowd, it'd be the overcomers crowd. Amen. Who want to join the defeated bunch? Who want to join the discouraged bunch? I'll tell you what I want. It's some people that'll overcome and rise up when the trials come and the troubles come. Hallelujah, hallelujah. Amen. Oh, yeah. You just well get that mic and get set up, brother. He helped me preach in Texas. I'm going to have him help me again today just a little bit. Amen. But I want you to know, when it got down to that fourth chapter, amen. Yeah. Oh, hallelujah. I know you intelligent men understands it better than I did. But when he said there was a door that was opened in heaven. Amen. I'm trying to figure it out, and maybe you can help me. But all down through the ages of time, he didn't say to Abraham, I want you to come into my living room. He didn't say to Elijah, we like to preach about Elijah. We've heard quite a bit about Elijah. But he didn't say to Elijah, I want you to come in my living room. Amen. He didn't say it to Moses. But to John. I kept you alive, John, because I'm going to open up heaven. And I want you to come in. And when you get in there, write it down.
4: Yeah.
3: Oh, hallelujah. I said, write it down. Amen. And I'm here to tell you, I can't take you all the way through, not this morning, but I'm going to take you on a little journey of what he saw when God opened the door to heaven to his living room and said, come on in.
4: Yeah.
3: Woo! Hallelujah. Amen. I'm telling you, he's still God today, and he's still got a heaven today, and it should be everybody's goal, everybody's desire. If I could sing another song, I'd sing, heaven gates are waiting, open for me, and I believe I'll keep on journeying.
4: Yes.
3: Oh, hallelujah. Hallelujah. Come on in, John.
4: Yeah.
3: I want you to come in, because down through the years, there's going to be people that wants to go to heaven. Amen. Hallelujah. I don't care how bad it gets. I don't care how bad the situation gets. And in America, I don't know how it could get too much worse than that God might shut the thing off and send Jesus back to get the church. Get up here. I want you up close.
4: Right.
3: Amen. I'm here to tell you this morning, let's go to heaven. Have I got anybody that wants heaven? Have I got anybody that wants to go to heaven? Have I got anybody that sings about heaven? That prays about heaven? That reaches beyond the natural? It pulls down some of the power from another world. And I'm telling you, church, let's go to heaven.
4: Yeah, brother, come on.
3: Jesus. Hey, 7 and 9 is where I want to start. Amen. You're going to help me preach a little while?
4: Yeah.
3: Let's just make a little tour.
4: Yeah.
3: And let's just see what heaven's really like.
4: Right.
3: Amen. Oh, I pastored for over 50 years. I mean, I had to preach hard and preach a lot of things. But I'm not going to spend all my time trying to line people out.
4: Yeah.
3: And amen. And try to correct them when they're wrong. I just tell you, I haven't got time to do that stuff. Because, amen, there's something better waiting on the other side. And I want them to know that if you'll come through this trial and live sanctified and holy for God, you'll go through another trial. You'll make it another mile. Are you hearing me?
4: Yeah.
3: I wish the church would get heaven in you.
4: All right.
3: Oh,
4: hallelujah.
3: Are you ready, brother?
4: Yes, sir.
3: Now let's read verse 9.
4: Verse 9.
3: See what it has to
4: verse
3: say.
4: Verse 7 or verse 9.
3: Chapter 7, verse 9.
4: All right.
3: Amen.
4: Chapter 7, verse 9 says, after this I beheld.
3: Wait a minute. Now here he is in heaven. And he'd already looked around.
4: Yeah.
3: He'd already. I just get so carried away.
4: Yeah.
3: With just him just stepping inside of heaven.
4: Yeah.
3: Amen. And starts to look around.
4: Amen.
3: Oh God, I've got to hurry. Amen. And after I had got there, after I had finally made the journey inside of God's living room, he started taking me around.
4: Yeah.
3: And what did he say?
4: After this I beheld and lo.
3: I beheld and lo.
4: A great multitude.
3: A what?
4: A great multitude.
3: You mean tell me they're not just going to be a few saved?
4: No, sir.
3: You believe there's going to be
4: a
3: more?
4: A great multitude. Yeah.
3: Oh. I'd like to be one of them, wouldn't you?
4: Amen.
3: Just one of them. It's all I want to be.
4: Yeah.
3: Haven't got anybody else that'll say, Brother Carl,
4: come on,
3: I
4: brother.
3: Just want to be one of them.
4: Hallelujah.
3: But he saw a great multitude, which no man could number.
4: Yeah.
3: Out of every kindred,
4: yeah.
3: And every tongue,
4: yes.
3: And every people, and admit you, and admit me,
4: yeah.
3: We could go there.
4: Amen. Hallelujah.
3: And then what did he say?
4: They stood before the throne.
3: They stood before the throne.
4: And before the Lamb.
3: And before the Lamb.
4: Clothed in white robes.
3: Woo! Hallelujah.
4: Hallelujah.
3: Clothed.
4: And
3: in
4: psalms
3: white
4: in their hands.
3: We're just touring heaven.
4: Hallelujah. Hallelujah.
3: And here they
4: yeah.
3: are walking around
4: yeah.
3: in white robes. Amen.
4: And psalms in their
3: I
4: hands.
3: I better not venture out too far. But my wife of 56 years died.
4: Yeah.
3: Amen. We had the funeral. And just through, 2 or 3 weeks later, I woke up one morning, and I was in my recliner, which is normal. Amen. And all at once, I had a vision. I saw a vision.
4: All right.
3: While I was looking up. Amen. I
4: yep.
3: know it was in the Spirit of God. So I'm looking up, and I saw people walking in white.
4: Wow.
3: Here comes some. Here come another. And I thought, my God, they're walking in white. Woo! Hallelujah. And then I saw another figure come walking in behind him. And I said, my God, that's Mona. She's walking in white. She's already made it. She's on the other side. Woo! Hallelujah. I'm preaching to you this morning and telling you, let's don't look back. Let's don't slow down. Let's keep our eyes looking on that side.
4: Amen.
3: I got to tell you something. I got to tell you something. White robes.
4: Yeah.
3: Oh, my God. My God. Amen. I was, the Lord gave me a message on white robes. And the Millikens, Brother Jim and Sister Wilma, they wrote a song. And it's called White Robes. Amen. They sang that song many times. So, amen. I said, you know, if I had a white robe, I could preach my message on white robes. Hallelujah. So I called my daughter. We don't have television. We don't have a computer. So I called her and I said, would you find me a white robe somewhere?
4: Yeah.
3: She got on the internet and called Tulsa, Oklahoma and Tulsa and got a hold of a church over there. It happened to be a black church, amen,
4: yeah.
3: And that had some white robes advertised. And she got a hold of this black woman, and she said, I see you got some white robes for sale. And she said, oh, yes, we had too many. We bought too many for our choir, and we're wanting to sell some of them. By the way, she said, what do you want a white robe for? She said, well, my dad's a holiness preacher, and God's give him a message on white robe. Amen. And he wants a white robe. She said, good Lord of mercy, I got just what he needs. We'll see that he gets a white robe. Yeah. Woo! Hallelujah! Amen! Yeah. You may think I'm a way out, but I'm not a way out. I got my white robe, and I went to, I don't want to tell you where I went, but I went to where a preacher had had cancer. Amen. And I was preaching a weekend for him, and I took my robe with me, my white robe with me. Amen. And while he was there, his hair hadn't grown back, and he was still weak. Amen. Woo! And so I got my white robe out, and I said, I'm going to preach on a white robe this morning. And I got to preaching on it, and after a while, I called him out, and I said, come on down here. And he comes slowly down, and I put that white robe on him. Absolutely. You can fall out with me if you want to.
4: Yeah.
3: Amen. But I'm telling you what, he got to walking around the altar.
4: Yeah.
3: Amen. And I thought it was get out of hand right then, but it didn't. I said, wait. Most preachers, amen, couldn't make it if they didn't have their wives with them. I said, come up here, sis. And we put the white robe on her. And we started around and around.
4: Yeah.
3: 45 minutes later,
4: yeah,
3: that 200 people, the glory of God was falling all over that place.
4: Hallelujah.
3: Come on, you bunch of cowards. Amen. Woo! Hallelujah.
4: Yeah.
3: I'm telling you what, God's wanting to bless the church. God's wanting to bless the discouraged. God's wanting to lift up those that are down. God wants to encourage the discouraged. God is waiting on us. Hallelujah. Lift your hand and praise God for just a moment. Hallelujah. Hallelujah. Let's go. Let's go.
4: Hallelujah. Clothed with white robes.
3: They were clothed with white robes.
4: And palms,
3: palms in their hands.
4: And cried with a loud voice.
3: And they cried with a loud voice.
4: Saying salvation.
3: Saying salvation.
4: To our God.
3: To our God.
4: Which sitteth upon the
3: which
4: throne.
3: Which sitteth upon the throne.
4: And unto the Lamb.
3: And unto the Lamb.
4: And all the angels stood around
3: and
4: about the throne.
3: And all the angels stood around about the throne.
4: And about the elders.
3: And about the elders.
4: And the four beasts.
3: And the four beasts.
4: And fell before the throne.
3: And fell before the throne.
4: On their faces.
3: On their faces.
4: And worship God.
3: And worship God.
4: Saying.
3: Saying what?
4: Amen.
3: Saying what?
4: Amen.
3: Woo!
4: Hallelujah.
3: Hallelujah. How long's it been since you began to worship God and say amen until the Holy Ghost has fell upon the church? I'm telling you, there is a place in God that we can worship.
4: Yeah, brother. Hallelujah. Hallelujah.
3: Woo.
4: Amen. Hallelujah. Amen. Amen.
3: That's who you say, amen.
4: Amen.
3: I believe you can do better than that.
4: Yeah.
3: Hallelujah.
4: Hallelujah.
3: Praise Let's go.
4: All right.
3: Amen. You ain't gonna get through for a while.
4: Saying amen.
3: Saying amen.
4: Blessings and glory.
3: Blessings and glory.
4: And wisdom.
3: And wisdom.
4: And thanksgiving.
3: And thanksgiving.
4: And honor.
3: And honor.
4: And power.
3: And power.
4: And might.
3: And might.
4: Be unto our God forever.
3: Be unto our God forever.
4: And ever.
3: And ever.
4: And ever.
3: And ever.
4: And ever.
3: Hallelujah.
4: Amen. Hallelujah.
3: Hallelujah. Hallelujah.
4: Praise God.
3: Woo. I'm excited. I'm excited.
4: Yeah.
3: I'm running the last mile of this journey.
4: Yeah.
3: Amen.
4: Hallelujah.
3: I tell you what, I feel some vibrations
4: Hallelujah.
3: From another world.
4: Hallelujah.
3: Do you feel
4: Hallelujah.
3: Those vibrations
4: Hallelujah.
3: From another world?
4: Hallelujah.
3: Come on, church. We will not be defeated.
4: Yeah.
3: We will overcome.
4: We
3: will rise
4: yes.
3: above the defeats. Rise above the sickness and the affliction. You know why? We got a God in heaven that's watched the church to come home after a while. Come on home, church.
4: Yes. Hallelujah.
3: I know this is not proper.
4: Yeah.
3: Hallelujah.
4: Right.
3: And let's go.
4: All right.
3: All right. And what?
4: Be unto our God forever and ever.
3: Our God forever.
4: Amen.
3: Amen.
4: Verse 13, and one of the elders answered.
3: What of the elders? John, Write it down, John.
4: Yeah, yeah.
3: This is what John's seeing. Yeah. Amen. This is what he's looking at.
4: Yeah.
3: Amen. What did he see?
4: Saying unto me.
3: Saying unto me.
4: What are these?
3: What are these?
4: Which are arrayed.
3: Which are arrayed.
4: In white robes.
3: In white robes.
4: And whence came they?
3: How'd they get here?
4: And I said unto them.
3: And I said unto them.
4: Sir.
3: Sir.
4: Thou knowest.
3: Thou knowest.
4: And he said to me.
3: He said unto me.
4: These are they.
3: These are they.
4: Which come up.
3: Which did what?
4: Come up.
3: Come up.
4: Come out.
3: Come out.
4: Of great tribulation. Hallelujah.
3: Hallelujah. Amen.
4: Hallelujah.
3: You may go into tribulation.
4: Hallelujah.
3: But I found a bunch that didn't stay down.
4: Hallelujah.
3: I found a bunch that was not defeated.
4: Yeah.
3: They didn't stay in trouble. They came out.
4: Came out. Hallelujah. Hallelujah. Hallelujah. Hallelujah.
3: Yes.
4: Hallelujah.
3: Oh, they came out.
4: Hallelujah! Hallelujah! Hallelujah! Glory! Glory! Glory!
3: Hallelujah!
4: Yeah!
3: Hallelujah!
4: Yeah!
3: Hallelujah!
4: Hallelujah!
3: How long has it been, preachers, when you told them?
4: Yeah.
3: We're coming out.
4: Hallelujah! Yeah.
3: How long has it been?
4: Yeah.
3: When you heard that song, when that we shall overcome, amen. We shall overcome. Amen. As long as there's a devil, there'll be tribulation. As long as there's a devil, you're going to have to fight your way out. Amen. But if what John saw and told me to tell you all, it's that. Don't worry about the going in part. Don't worry about what you're going to have to go through.
5: Because you're going through.
3: You're going through.
5: You're going through. You're going to come out.
4: Yeah.
5: With the victory.
3: Hold.
5: Absolute.
3: Yes.
5: Hallelujah.
3: Hallelujah.
4: Hallelujah. Hallelujah.
3: Amen. If you're going to heaven, you might as well have a good time going.
4: Yeah.
3: Amen. Smile through the tears.
4: Yeah.
3: Amen.
4: Yeah.
3: March through the defeats.
4: Amen.
3: And watch out. There's an overcoming place that we're going to get to. Oh, let us get it beyond this.
4: Right.
3: Amen. What
4: these,
3: else?
4: These are they which came out of great tribulation.
3: Which come out of great tribulation.
4: And have washed their robes.
3: Washed the robes.
4: And made them white. And
3: there's that white again.
4: In the blood of the Lamb.
3: Made them white in the blood of the Lamb. Now where are they at?
4: Therefore. Are they before the throne of God?
3: Hallelujah!
4: Hallelujah!
3: I found them again.
4: Yeah.
3: I found the overcoming church.
4: Hallelujah.
3: I found the victorious church.
4: The
3: I found them that would not take defeat.
4: Yeah.
3: I found them that triumphed over the enemy.
4: Yeah.
3: That when you were knocked down,
4: Hallelujah.
3: You got up. We need a younger generation that'll say, let come what may, we are overcomers.
4: Amen. Hallelujah. Praise the Lamb of God. Yeah.
3: All right.
4: Before the throne of God.
3: Before the throne of God.
4: And serve him day.
3: And they serve him.
4: And night in his temple.
3: This is just what heaven's like.
4: Yeah.
3: Amen. Hallelujah.
4: Yeah.
3: Am I reading it? Is he reading it right?
4: Yeah.
3: Amen. All right. This is what we're going to do. What else?
4: And he that sitteth on the throne shall dwell among them.
3: Oh, my God. I can't.
6: Hallelujah.
3: I can't hardly take it. I can't hardly take it. Amen. Amen. Just walk by the throne. And there's God. There's God. Oh, God. Write it down, John. We're at Calvary Holiness Church. Camp meeting. Amen. And there's some people that needs to know, amen, that you're going to get to see God just like he had. Amen. I wonder what John said when he stepped in the door that God opened in heaven, and there sat God on the throne, Jesus on the throne, and the Holy Ghost, and all of them there. Before he ever started touring, he saw them.
4: Yeah.
3: My God. Amen.
4: Yeah.
3: I'm just glad when he comes into our midst like he has been in this meeting, like he is here this morning. Are you all happy about it?
4: Amen.
3: Just a little bit more.
4: All right.
3: What did he say?
4: On the throne shall dwell among them.
3: Dwell among them.
4: They shall hunger no more.
3: They shall hunger.
4: Yeah. Neither thirst
3: anymore.
4: Neither shall the sunlight on them.
3: Neither shall they be in the heat.
4: Nor in the heat.
3: Or
4: for the Lamb.
3: For the Lamb.
4: Which is in the midst.
3: Which is in the midst.
4: Of the throne.
3: Of the throne.
4: Shall feed them.
3: Oh.
4: Yeah.
3: Hallelujah.
4: Hallelujah.
3: My appetite's already growing. I'm getting hungry because in just a little while, we're going to get to eat with the Savior.
4: Amen.
3: Eat with the Master.
4: Yes, amen. Hallelujah.
3: We got to get beyond this.
4: All right. He shall feed them.
3: He shall feed them.
4: All right. And shall lead them.
3: Shall lead them.
4: Unto
3: living fountains.
4: Living fountains. Of water.
3: Of water.
4: And God shall wipe.
3: And God who?
4: God. Hallelujah. Woo! Shall wipe. Hallelujah.
3: I'm glad you made it, son. You weathered some storm.
4: Yeah.
3: You weathered some storm.
4: Yeah.
3: You fought some battle.
4: Yeah.
3: But now, it's payday.
4: Hallelujah. Hallelujah.
3: You know what he's going to do?
4: Yeah.
3: He's going to take and wipe
4: every
3: tear the tears from his eyes.
4: Hallelujah.
3: Hallelujah.
4: Hallelujah.
3: Don't you think we owe him another praise?
4: Hallelujah.
3: Amen.
4: Hallelujah.
3: My God. My God. My God. Amen.
4: Hallelujah.
3: Hallelujah. I haven't got time to go through all of this that he's got. Amen.
4: Yeah.
3: There's so much of it. If you read in chapter 10, you'd find the angel with the books. If you found in verse chapter 11, you'd find the two witnesses. If you went to chapter 12, you could find the accuser of the brethren that is cast down.
4: Yeah.
3: If we went to 14, you'd find 144,000. Woo! Hallelujah. If you went to 16, you'd see him pouring out the vials. And 17, the victory of the Lamb. In chapter 18, you would find Babylon, that wicked, sinful city, that it has fallen. Amen. Oh, God. Oh, God. Oh, yes. I'm skipping over. And let's go to chapter 19. And let me get just a little bit. Verse 1. And let's see what he said. Hallelujah.
4: And after these things.
3: Amen. There ain't no end to it.
6: No, there ain't no end.
3: Woo! It looks like we got down to chapter 19 and we've gone through all these other things. And then he just says, it's just starting.
4: Right.
3: Just getting started.
4: Yeah.
3: After this.
4: Yeah.
3: After this what?
4: And after these things I heard.
3: After these things I heard.
4: A great voice.
3: A great voice.
4: Of much people in heaven.
3: Much people in heaven.
4: Saying.
3: Saying.
4: Hallelujah.
3: Saying what?
4: Hallelujah.
3: Woo!
4: Yes.
3: Hallelujah.
4: Hallelujah.
3: Hallelujah. We ought to practice saying hallelujah.
4: Hallelujah.
3: Let's hear you say hallelujah.
4: Hallelujah. Hallelujah.
3: Hallelujah. We're just touring heaven. Amen. Amen. Yeah. Verse 5. Let's see.
4: Hallelujah. Verse 5.
3: Hallelujah. Amen.
4: And a voice came out of the throne saying.
3: Now then, it's quieting down just a little bit.
4: Yeah.
3: And we hear a voice coming out of the throne saying.
4: Praise our God.
3: Praise our God.
4: All ye servants. Hallelujah.
3: Should never be a dead service.
4: All right.
3: Should never be a dry service.
4: Never, never, never.
3: If we'll do what the Bible says,
4: yeah.
3: Amen.
4: Yeah.
3: We'll have church.
4: All right.
3: Woo!
4: Amen.
3: I said we'll have church.
4: Yeah.
3: Glory to God.
4: Hallelujah.
3: Amen. They were worshiping God. Amen. Let's practice now. What else?
4: And a voice came out of the throne
3: saying.
4: A voice
3: came out of the throne saying.
4: Praise our God.
3: Praise our God.
4: All ye his servants.
3: All ye his servants.
4: And ye that fear him.
3: And he that fear him.
4: Both small and great.
3: Both small and great.
4: And I heard as it were.
3: I heard as it were.
4: the voice,
3: the voice
4: of a great multitude,
3: of a great multitude,
4: and as the voice of many waters,
3: voice of many waters,
4: and as the voice of a mighty thunder,
3: voice of a mighty thunder,
4: saying,
3: say,
4: hallelujah.
3: Hallelujah. Hallelujah. I wish you'd break up the service once in a while when you, all you were saying was hallelujah. I wish we could get a church that could come so excited that they'd have to hold them back, because all they want to do is worship. He that paid the price, and he that's in heaven, and he that's leading the choir and leading the church, and they said hallelujah. And then what?
4: They said hallelujah. For the Lord God omnipotent
3: reigneth. Lord God omnipotent reigneth.
4: Let us be glad.
3: Let us do what?
4: Let us be glad and rejoice.
3: Woo!
4: And give honor to him.
3: And wait.
4: Hallelujah. Yeah.
3: You don't understand. I've had that poodle for 10 years and it died.
4: My.
3: Amen. Hallelujah. Oh God. Amen. So what? Go down to the dog park and get another. Don't come to church talking about my poodle died.
4: My.
3: Amen. I know that's just a little saying, but it's typical of what we hunt to quieten us down.
4: Yeah.
3: Amen. Woo! I'm ready to see the church rise and triumph. Now then what?
4: All right. Let us be glad and rejoice.
3: Let us be glad and rejoice.
4: And give honor unto him.
3: And give honor unto him.
4: For the marriage of the Lamb is come.
3: The what?
4: The marriage of the Lamb is
3: Woo!
4: Come.
3: Hallelujah.
4: Yeah.
3: The marriage of the Lamb is come. And she did what?
4: And his wife hath made herself ready.
3: Made herself ready.
4: Yeah.
3: Hallelujah.
4: And to her was granted that
3: to
4: she
3: her was granted.
4: That she should be arrayed,
3: should be arrayed
4: in fine linen.
3: In fine linen.
4: Clean.
3: And
4: white.
3: Oh, you got that white again?
4: Yes, sir.
3: Woo!
4: Hallelujah.
3: Hallelujah. Amen. I'm telling you, there's going to be a marriage supper of the Lamb. And I'm telling you, you got an invitation.
4: Yeah.
3: But if you're dead-headed and you're half-backslid and you can't find nothing to get excited about, I'm telling you, he's not going to let you in there. Amen. Let's get it done down here. And let's worship God in spirit and in truth until the power will fall from heaven and fill our life and fill our soul.
4: Amen. Hallelujah.
3: Because the marriage supper of the Lamb has come.
4: Yeah.
3: One preacher was preaching, and he had us on that level where we felt like that we had come in with our white garments on. And he said he looked, amen, and the glass that had ice in it was half melted. Amen.
4: Yeah.
3: Hallelujah.
4: Yeah.
3: He said, I saw.
4: Yeah.
3: Amen.
4: Help him, God.
3: It told me it could happen at any time. Are y'all hearing me? I know I'm 82 years old, but I'm going to tell you one thing. I could be living. I could be alive. I could be alive. I could be alive. It could happen today. It could happen. Amen. I got to hurry. We got a great man of God that's ready to go. Amen. I want you to know we're invited to the marriage supper of the Lamb. Live holy, son. Stay with God. Hallelujah. Amen. I handed him one of those flags, and they were leading us to the top of the mountain. And I'm telling you, when we got to the top of the mountain, amen, in that camp meeting, amen, that's as far as we got, was the top of the mountain. We got some folks that need to not stop at the bottom, but climb to the top of the mountain. Amen. I got to hurry. Can I get just maybe one more little thing? I mean, John, he's writing all this down. If he writes it down, I can preach it.
6: Yeah.
3: Amen. Hallelujah. Chapter 21.
6: All right.
3: Amen. I got to go on. Thank God that gonna be 1,000 years that devil is gonna be bound.
6: Yeah, all right.
3: He's not gonna have an opportunity to get in our brain, get in our hearts, get in our souls. He's not going to have any chance doing it. Amen. Because you know what? We're getting ready to live.
6: Amen.
3: I'm telling you, there's something jumping up and down in this old man.
6: Right.
3: You feel any of that?
6: A little bit.
3: Okay. Woo! Hallelujah. Chapter 21. I want us to go there for just a minute. Verse 1. Let's see what he said.
4: And I saw a new heaven and a new earth.
3: Oh God. I saw a new heaven. A new heaven and a new earth.
4: For the first heaven and the first earth were passed away.
3: They did what?
4: They were passed away.
3: So if you invest everything you got in this one, you're going to lose.
4: Yeah.
3: You're going to be a loser.
4: Yeah.
3: Amen. Are you hearing me?
4: Yeah.
3: There's people that keeps thousands and thousands of dollars in the bank and in the savings account. Amen. And die without them ever being able to help build a church, support a work of God, support a missionary.
4: Yeah.
3: Amen. Come on now.
4: Yeah.
3: You are going to fall out with me now. Woo! Hallelujah. Amen. Put it to work. Because he's building a brand new place.
4: Yeah.
3: A brand new heaven. Hallelujah. Yeah. Amen. What else? I'm having trouble out of these suspenders this morning. Hallelujah.
4: And I saw a new heaven and a new earth.
3: I saw a new heaven.
4: For the first heaven and the first earth were passed away.
3: First heaven and first earth
4: and
3: passed away.
4: And there was no more sea.
3: There was no more sea.
4: And I'm John.
3: And I, here he is.
4: Yeah.
3: Write it down, John.
4: Yeah.
3: Woo! They want to know down in Calvary what's going to happen one of these days. What's going to happen?
4: I saw the holy city.
3: New Jerusalem.
4: Coming down from God.
3: Out of heaven.
4: Prepared.
3: As a bride adorned for her husband.
4: Yes.
3: Hallelujah. Amen. I'm telling you, I'm excited. As you can tell, I am excited.
4: Yeah.
3: Amen. I'm not going to spend all my time trying to get people, amen, ready for it. I want to spend some of my time getting people excited about what's waiting for us on the other side.
4: Amen.
3: Amen.
4: Hallelujah.
3: If you don't mind, I'll divide my time. Amen. Trying to get them ready and then telling them what's waiting on the other side.
4: Yes. Amen.
3: Amen.
4: Hallelujah.
3: There ain't no way that we can go through that this morning and get this to Brother John. Amen. But I wish in the 14th chapter of the book of St. John, Jesus said in my Father's house, I wish he'd have stopped right there. And I wish that he would have took a page or two and told us, what are you seeing in your Father's house? Yeah, I know he saw matching. It's more than matching. Huh? I wish he'd have just took time out to took us on a little tour of how he sees his Father's house. Amen. Woo! If I get excited what I see, I wonder what he saw when he said, in my Father's house. Hallelujah. Amen. You want to go over to those foundations for just a minute? I'm going to quit here in just a little bit. I'm not going to tell you I am and then not, but I'm going to quit. I can't give you a time, but in just a few minutes, I'm going to quit. Amen. Hallelujah. But I want to talk to you about those foundations. I really got excited about him.
4: Yeah.
3: Amen. Hallelujah. You want to read some to me about those foundations?
4: Which verse?
3: And the first foundation was of jasper.
4: Was of jasper.
3: Hallelujah.
4: Let's see here.
3: Amen.
4: All right, let me find it.
3: All right.
4: What verse is that in?
3: 21.
4: 21.
3: Amen.
4: And the 12 gates were of 12 pearls.
3: All right.
4: And several gates were of one pearl.
3: All right.
4: The street of the city was pure gold. And was transparent as glass. And I saw no temple there.
3: All right.
4: For the Lord God Almighty.
3: All right.
4: And the Lamb.
3: All right.
4: Are the temple of it.
3: All right.

0: the foundations of the walls of the city
1: were garnished with all manner of precious stones. The first foundation. Was jasper.
0: Let me see. You know what I did? I looked up the interpretation of every one of these.
1: My.
0: And you cannot even imagine the beauty just of the foundation.
1: Yeah.
0: If this ain't enough to get us to want to go to heaven.
1: Yeah.
0: There's something wrong with our thinking.
1: All right.
0: Amen.
1: Yeah.
0: That jasper, amen, it was like a green sea. It was a green stone. That's that first foundation. Yeah. Boy, y'all are quiet right now. That's good. I want you to listen to me. Amen. Trying to wind this thing down. All right, let's go to sapphire and see what it is.
1: The second was sapphire.
0: Fine blue color, hard as a diamond.
1: Yeah.
0: Here we go. We're starting down here. Now we're going up. All right. And the next one.
1: The third was chalcedony.
0: Chalcedony, four species, any variable colors that it was made. Here we're going. We're building.
1: Yeah.
0: We're building. Hey, just building the foundation. This is not even the city yet. We're just working on the foundation.
1: Yeah.
0: Oh, God. Yeah. Oh, God. Hey, I ought to quit. But let's hear what he said.
1: The fourth, an emerald.
0: Emerald! A bright green, most beautiful gem of them all.
1: Yeah.
0: Hallelujah. Hallelujah. You're not interested in it? Then there's another place where the fire's not quenched.
1: All right.
0: Amen. There ain't going to be no emeralds and sapphires in the other place.
1: Amen, brother.
0: Hallelujah.
1: Nothing but ash. Amen.
0: Hallelujah.
1: Yeah.
0: Hey, no need of getting all of this. There's no need of getting all of this. I am telling you, amen. I want to go, don't you?
1: Amen.
0: Amen. Amen. Amen. One time, what I'd like you to do is stand to your feet and let's praise God.
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3: David Lamb. Up next, another great message from David Lamb.
4: Freely by His grace through the redemption that is in Christ Jesus, whom God hath set forth to be a propitiation through faith in His blood, to declare His righteousness for the remission of sins that are past through the forbearance of God. Whom God hath set forth to be a propitiation through faith in His blood, in the blood of Jesus, to declare Jesus' righteousness for the remission of sins that are past through the forbearance of God. Brothers and sisters, that's good stuff. For all have sinned and come short of the glory of God, but God has set forth Jesus to be propitiation for us through faith in His blood. I want to talk to you about from guilt to grace. Let's pray. Father, I thank You for Your mercy and grace. I thank You for Your infallible, unadulterated Word. I thank You for people. Now, there's some that love Your Word intensely that are not here tonight. Different things have beset them. But the folk that are in this house tonight, they came to hear Your Word taught and preached. I thank You. At the end of the day, Father, really what we all came is to hear You. You're the one that has the words of eternal life. You're the one that speaks life into us. And we're expecting You to do something miraculous in this place tonight. Would You illuminate Your Word? Would You set our hearts on fire? Would You let passion and zeal burn like never before? And I pray, God, that You baptize that passion with knowledge and understanding. If there's one in this house that's lost, I pray that Your Spirit is so irresistible and so strong and just saturate this house so powerfully that there is no escaping coming to You and giving their lives to You tonight. Because the wages of sin is death, but Your gift is eternal life through Jesus Christ. Thank You, Father. And we pray that there be unction in the pulpit and action in the pews. And we pray it in the name of Jesus. Somebody shout amen. You may be seated in the presence of the Lord. So Paul's argument continues in this chapter. He's continuing

0: talking about sin. He's got a lot to say about it. And he also begins to speak about the way of salvation in this chapter. As we talked about two chapters, two sermons in chapter one, one sermon in chapter two, he's talking to the Jews about the difference between them and the Gentile and the fact that all need to be saved. He's trying to press the point that the Jews need to be saved and the Gentiles can be saved. And they've not believed this up until this time. They're used to the covenant being to the Jews and to them alone. And so Paul is going to continue this argument in chapter 3. Chapter 3, I believe, is God's way of humbling the church. He's going to speak to us some very powerful and cutting truths that we need to listen. But I thought I'd first share the key verses of this chapter, if you want to read along with me. In Romans chapter 3, verses 9 through 11, he says, "What then? Are we better than they? No, in no wise. For we have before proved both Jews and Gentiles that they are all," somebody say all, "they are all under sin. As it is written, there is none righteous, no, not one. There is none that understandeth. There is none that seeketh after God." Verse 21 is another key verse. "But now the righteousness of God, which is without the law, is manifested, being witnessed by the law and the prophets." We'll skip to verses 23 through 25, and we'll cover the key verses quickly. "For all have sinned and come short of the glory of God, being justified freely by His grace through the redemption that is in Christ Jesus, whom God hath set forth to be a propitiation through faith in His blood." Somebody say the blood. "To declare His righteousness for the remission of sins that are past through the forbearance of God." I read today a story of a man in Scotland, and a group of young people came up to him, and they saw something protruding out of his shirt pocket, and they thought it was a camera, and they asked him to take a picture of him. He said, "I already got it. I've got it in my pocket right here." And they thought that he had a camera, so they say to him, "How do you have a picture of us?" And he said, no, I've got a New Testament here." And he opened up the book of Romans chapter 3, and he read verses 9 through 23, and he said, "That's your picture." We'll talk about that in a moment, but I think it's a good place to start, because the Word of God here in this chapter is very powerful. It gives us a Polaroid of man's perversity. You're nothing without Jesus Christ. You're no one, you're nothing. I don't care if you're a Rockefeller or a Lamb. I don't care if you're a Rothschild or a Powell. It doesn't matter who you are. Without Him, according to Jesus in John 15 and 5, ye are nothing. You can do nothing. You never have done anything. All that nothing stuff, you can get it done. But if you're going to accomplish anything in Christ, in this world, it'll be through Christ. That's why Paul said, "I can do all things through Christ that strengthens me." And you're going to look at Romans chapter 3, and I've already said it, but chapter 3 is a big piece of humble pie. It ought to let us see who we are. We need to get focused, very, very focused, because there is a clear picture of what you and I are without Christ. There is a clear picture of what men and women, boys and girls are without Him. He's not going to sugarcoat anything. He's just going to lay it out there. This chapter all by itself will spoil the party of the pompous who claim that they're better than everyone else. And there are people in our churches that think they're better than other people. Have you ever met one of them? Are you one of them? You should not be that way. This chapter is going to talk to you tonight. It's going to pop the bubble of those that feel like they're steeped in comfort. They found the comfort zone and they've got contentment in religion. A lot of people are content with their religion. They've got a set of beliefs. They've got a set of doctrines that they hold to. They've got a dogma that they hold to. They preach it. They spew it out everywhere they go. And some of it's good. A lot of it's good depending on who it is. But they hide behind a religious system. They hide behind a formality. But they don't really have a walk with God. They don't have a real strong walk with God. And Paul is going to deal with those that are hiding behind the contentment of religion. He pulls a rug out from underneath those that believe that their baptism, that their confirmation, their catechisms, their incantations, their contributions earn them some kind of brownie points with God. He's going to pull all of that away, and He's going to show us that without Him, it doesn't matter how many times you go to church. It doesn't matter how often you pay your tithes. It doesn't matter if you've got a perfect Sunday school record. It doesn't matter how you dress, how you look, how you talk, how you walk. He's going to show us that we can have everything religious just right, but without a relationship. Somebody say relationship. He's going to show us what we are without Him. You know, you can have church and not have Him and be lost. You can have the approval of the pastor and not have Him and be lost. And you should want to please God. And you should want to be a good representative of the church. And really, you ought to want to be in good standing with your pastor. But you can cross all the T's and dot all the I's with men and still be lost. Come talk to me now, saints. You can do all the right things and still be lost. Romans 3 is a reality check. You need to read it. I'm afraid to even ask how many did read it. Every person in this room should have read Romans chapter 3 probably two or three times today. I've read it 10 times, at least 10 times, maybe more, just preparing for this message right here, reading it over and over and again. And because while I'm trying to put a message together for you, God is talking to me. It's kind of hard to preach to others while God is preaching to me, so that's what's happening tonight. It's a reality check. You and I are not as good as we think we are. You're not as holy as you think you are. You're not as great and as grand and as powerful as you think you are. We look in the mirror. I'll tell you, a good measure is how we compare ourselves among each other. Always looking for someone that we live better than. Everybody in this room, I don't care who you are. I don't care how wicked you are. You can find someone that's worse than you. You can find somebody that lives a more base life than you do. And so this is what happens. I spot out a man that I live better than. I pray more than Brother Rusty, so I feel good about myself. But Brother Rusty prays more than Brother Britt, and he feels good about himself. Brother Britt lives better and prays more than Brother Samuel. Brother Samuel prays more than Sister Kayla. Sister Kayla prays more than Sister Christian. Tabitha Christian. Sister Tabitha prays more than my wife. And my wife, she's got to find somebody. So she finds Sister Misty. And it's an ongoing, never-ending process. And then we begin to talk about each other. And we gossip and we say, can you believe what Sister Ashley did or what Brother Austin did? And instead of looking into the Word of God as a mirror, we cut each other down. Which what that does is it lowers a person beside us. And it gives us the illusion that we're growing. And so that's what happens in the church. And so we go 50 years and we don't grow. We go 50 years and we never say, woe is me, for I am undone. We're continuously talking about, I can't believe that Paul did this. I can't believe that Brother Greg did that. I can't believe that Brother so-and-so. When the reality of it is, every one of us without Jesus Christ should be in hell right now. There is no holiness in this house outside of Jesus Christ. Our righteousness is as filthy rags. I can elaborate on what that means. And I mean, it's right there in the Word of God. He's talking about a filthy minstrel rag. He says, that's what I compare your righteousness to. Stack them all up. He said, I'm not comparing your sins. I'm telling you that your righteousnesses are as filthy rags. That should humble us. That should make us merciful. That should make us kind. And it ought to make us want to live cleaner and to live a more holy life before God. If I cannot attain the standard in my own strength, I should be giving it everything that I can and then going to God in prayer and saying, Lord, your word said I can't in myself, but your word also said that I can in you. Holy Spirit, come inside and baptize me in fire. That's what I'm telling you. I met a lot of people, they think they're really good and they spend most of their life nitpicking and pulling people down. And no one is as holy as them. And I look at their lives and I'm like, do you not see who you are and what you are? Do you not see your spirit and your attitude is as filthy as the person that you're talking to? And at the end of the day, there is a bunch of people in this house that ought to throw their hands up and say, thank God for the grace of God. That's what I'm telling you. We should be thankful for the grace of God. We're not okay without Him. And folks are trying to do that. I'm not so bad. I'm pretty good. I'm not like everyone else. I don't need God. You need God. I pay my bills. I'm good. I don't care if you pay your bills or not. I want you to. That's great. But Jesus told Nicodemus, except the man be born again. Good people go to hell. I said good people go to hell. Church people go to hell. Pastors can go to hell. You've got to be born of the Spirit. You've got to be born again. You've got to come to an old-fashioned altar and take everything that you are and surrender it to Him and let Him kill it. I know that we want to revert and we want to reform our flesh. The Word of God does not say reform the flesh. The Word of God said the flesh is to be crucified. It is to die. And that any man that's in Christ Jesus, he's not a reformed man. He is a new creation in Christ. All things are passed away. Behold, all things are but come new. That's the plan of God. I'm so filthy, He wants to kill me. I'm so filthy, He wants to kill me and wants to live through me. That's real holiness. It's a life so surrendered and yielded to Christ, one that's clean, a vessel of honor that doesn't bring a reproach to the glory of God. But all of that is meaningless if God can't move through us and can't live through us. It's all hand in hand. I mean, you see, when the ark with Noah, that ark had to be tempered inside and out. It had to be pitched inside and out. The water has to be held out from within. It has to be held from out from within also. It has to be pitched on both sides. Holiness must be internal in order for it to be external. And Jesus taught that. He said, cleanse first the inside of the cup and platter, that the outside may be clean also. It is God's will for us to live a holy life. But religion will let you live a holy life and not realize how void and empty you really are without Christ. And so you can look the part, but you don't have a relationship with God. And at the end of the day, you're as dead as anybody else. I'm trying to tell you that without Christ, we are nothing today. Help us, Holy Ghost. He gives us a Polaroid of man's perversity. Romans 3 can be divided into three major categories, three major parts. The wise of His sovereignty, Romans 1 through 9. The wickedness of the sinner, verses 10 through 18. And the way of salvation, Romans 19, chapter 3, 19 through 31. He's going to start this chapter off asking 10 questions. It's 10 questions that evidently He is hearing, propagated over and over and over. Most of them are lost men trying to make excuses as to why they don't want to serve God or have faith in God. So Paul is going to deal with some pertinent questions that have arisen regarding the gospel. These questions challenge the wisdom of the sovereign God who plans salvation. But Paul's answers show that the questions are not the problem. The questions are the problem, not God. People always want to blame God, but it's not God. It's us. It's our thinking. It's our reasoning. It's our logic. It's our rationale. And folks say, well, if God is real, then this should be. The problem isn't God. The problem is our lack of faith. The problem is our doubt. Yeah, I remember one time J.R. Smith's son, we were out on the streets preaching, actually in the campus in Tampa down there. And this guy, I mean, Daniel Smith was just a teenager, and he was out there. He was full of zeal. He was ripping it up out there. I was loving it. And they asked him something about Jonah. I said, there are no whales in the Mediterranean. How do you explain Jonah and the whale? It was the most deep theological answer I ever heard. He said, God just made one. God just made one. And somebody laughed at him. I said, what you laughing at? God might have made that joker. I don't know. The point being, I believe that if God wanted to make a well, He can make one. So how you know? Because He already spoke the earth and the worlds and everything else into existence. There are some things that we just need to embrace by faith. I don't have an answer for every question that comes to me. People ask me hundreds of questions every day. I'm flooded. Emails and Facebook messages. 280,000 people attached to our Facebook account. We get hundreds of questions. I don't always have an answer. I don't need an answer. I know that God is. Help me, Holy Ghost, let's move. I need to teach. They're questioning the character of God. They're questioning the sovereignty of God. And Paul is going to take their questions and throw them out. He's going to put them on the table. And then Paul is going to answer their questions. They say, what advantage then hath the Jew? Or what profit is there of circumcision? That's verse 1. As we come into this chapter, we now see that Paul is telling the Romans, and he's these Jews that are in Rome, he's saying the Gentiles can be just as saved as you are. And this is messing with their minds, because for thousands of years, God had a covenant with the Hebrews and not with the Gentiles. And so what has happened is they have come to a place where they feel that they are superior to everyone else.
1: And so now they're trying to say, God, I don't understand. If they can be saved just like me, then what good is it for me to be a Jew? What profit is it? What advantage is it? And so the thing that I wanted to tell you last message that I just kind of skipped over, the problem with this is when you have spiritual privileges that are greater, you have also a condemnation that is greater. And they don't understand this. The more privileges they have, the harder that their judgment is going to be. You know, Jesus said it like this. He said, to whom much is given, much is required. And some of us know more than others. And God is going to expect more out of some of us. And these Jews didn't really understand that if they get it the way they want it, the judgment is going to be worse upon them than what they are expecting it to be. And so they're saying we want privileges, but they don't want the judgment that comes with those privileges. Why are they asking this question? These questions, what advantage and what does it profit me to be a Jew? Well, he says to them, you're a Hebrew. And he's going to deal with that in the next verse. But he's going to talk to them because they're not as good as they think they are. They're not as good as they think they are. And they're hanging themselves. Because the greater the privilege, the greater the condemnation if you fail. And so the Jews are saying, we think we're better than Paul says. Well, okay, let's deal with this. What advantage? What profit? He says it's much in every way. He says there's a lot of profit of you being a Hebrew. There's a lot of profit. There's a lot of advantage. And he said, namely, and I like the way he starts off like this. He says, namely, chiefly, because unto you were committed the oracles of God. He said that you have a knowledge of who God is, and you've known God for thousands of years, and you have an advantage. But what they don't understand is, as I've already stated, Paul is telling them, the fact that you have had the Pentateuch, the first five books of the Bible, you've had the prophets, you've had the Psalms, you've had the minor prophets, you've known the Word of God from your youth. Some of you can quote the first five books of the Bible before you were 12 years old. He said, because you have knowledge, the greater the life, the greater the condemnation when you fail. He says you ought to know who Jesus Christ is. You should know who He is. The advantage was not in the salvation. They were not born saved. They needed to be saved just like anybody else. The advantage was in the opportunity that they had to know about salvation sooner and in a more adequate way. The advantage of the Scriptures shows the values of the Scriptures to us. And it ought to put a shame to us. They didn't have a printing press back then. Gutenberg hadn't made a printing press. They hadn't created a printing press yet. We have more Bibles. I've got three or four sitting. $100 Bibles, big thick ones. Thompson Chain references, Cambridge Bible. I got a laptop that's got so much technology, so many Bibles and so many commentaries. It would take me my whole life to study them all. I've got cell phones. My cell phone has got more commentaries, and it would take a year to print back in those days. I've got iPads and ePads. We got everything. And we don't know what we have. It's so precious. It's so awesome. And it does build up on our Bibles, and we ought to be ashamed of ourselves. Oh yeah, God is telling the Roman, those Jews said, you are blessed in that you have the Word of God, and we've got more access to it right now than ever before, and we read it less than ever before also. It is the most printed, most translated, most copied book in the world, and it has to be the least read book in the world. Come on, talk to me. The Word of God. The unadulterated, infallible Word of God. It's not a Harry Potter book. It's not a Harlequin romance. No. It's not some fictitional character spun. Every single word has the weight of the Holy Ghost stamped upon it. It has the breath of God breathed into it. And so I'd like to challenge you. I need you to be a Bible people where you don't have to take every word of this pastor. Well, my pastor said, I want you to know the Word of God for yourself, because pastor's not going to always be there. Pastor may move, pastor may die, pastor may backslide, but the world may pass away, but God's Word is forever settled in the heavens. He said, I'm going to tell you what your advantage is. You have the Word of God. I'll tell you what your advantage is. It was to you that the oracles of God was given. Why don't we feel more blessed
0: Because we have a Bible. Why don't we feel blessed? You go to places in China. You go to places in China, they open up a box of Bibles. And you would have thought someone give them $1 million.
1: I've seen it. I've seen the videos. I've seen the videos. I've seen videos of them smuggling Bibles into Pakistan. In places that they can't have Bibles. They smuggle Bibles in and they treat them as if they're a 185 carat diamond. They say, my God, I can't believe I've got a Bible. And they cherish it. They hold it. They hold it. They held it to their bosom. I watched a bunch of Chinese Christians hold it to their bosom and rock back and forth as tears stream down their face. And some of you haven't touched your Bible in weeks. Some of you haven't touched the Bible in weeks. Talk to me, saints. I know it's straight. I know it's clear cut. But I'm telling you, this is not just some book. This is the book of books. This is the holy word of God. It is a roadmap. It is a lamp under our feet, a light under our path. It is bread in the morning. It's my wine in the evening. It is my life, my God. Let us be a Bible people today. You have committed the oracles of God. God gave you the Word of God. He gave you the great privilege of copying it and preserving it. I don't want to get into that now. He gave them the responsibility and the privilege of preserving the Word of God. And they held it close to their bosom and they committed it to memory. But then they got to a place where they were honoring God with their lips, but their heart was far from Him. Somewhere they got, God help me. We need the Word of God. You're not a strong Christian. I'm talking to tabernacle folk. You visitors, just like I'm not even talking to you. Home folk, you're not a strong Christian if you're not a Bible Christian. You're weak and anemic. And don't tell me you can't read. I've got two or three different versions of Audio Bible. I'll make you copy after copy after copy. You can listen to that stuff in your earphones. You can put it in your radio, in your car. There are no excuses. I say, I'm blind. I'll get you a Braille Bible. We'll get the Word of God to you. The thing is, you don't want the Word of God. But I'm praying tonight that God will saturate this house with a desire for His Word again. You see, I don't read very good. Well, read in your closet where nobody's watching. It's just you and God. I promise you that God will help you. He'll help you. You got a pastor up here. I'll talk to you. I'll give you some study tools. I'll help you. You got some questions on verses. Every verse that I can understand, I'll help you with. The ones that I don't, I'll find some help. You got no excuses. Love the Word of God. Find the Word of God. In the beginning was the Word. The Word was with God. The Word was God. Verse 14, and the Word became flesh and dwelt among us. It's not just a book. It is the Logos. It is the mind of God. It is the very Christ. And I'm able to breathe Him in. And take a microphone and exhale Him. It is Him, the gospel. It's Him. And it starts in this book right here, my God. We have an advantage tonight. And this world we're living in, folks don't take value in the Scriptures. The world mocks the Scriptures. The church devalues the Scriptures. They de-emphasize it in their programs. They say, we don't want to be too in your face with the Word of God. I put a post on Facebook today. I was kind of joking around. I said, my newest church growth technique is to start teaching the book of Romans on Tuesday night. That's my newest church growth technique. I'm not doing very well. We've lost a few since I started preaching and teaching out of Romans, but that's okay. I'm starting to see other faces come in. And I'm just saying, God, I want to retain and maintain everything we have. But if somebody doesn't love the Word of God enough to sit underneath sound Bible teaching, there's nothing that I have left to offer. I can pray for them and love them. But at the end of the day, He saved us through the foolishness of preaching. You can dance your way to hell. You can roll your way to hell. But give me some Word. Give me some Bible. Let my life be transformed by the infallible Word of God. Yeah. Scripture has given way to psychology now and psychiatry. And these things have their place. But it's not in the pulpit. Try to make you feel better. Try to make you feel better about yourself when you need to be convicted. Make you feel better about your sin when you need to be convicted of your sin. I'm not going to get done tonight. Make you feel better about your sin when you need to be convicted of your sin. trying to make you feel better about the situation when you need to be on your face on an altar saying, oh God, how did I allow myself to fall into this mess? I mean, I'm telling you, I feel your pain and you hear me preach. I know that some of you are hurting and some of you are broken. But just because something happened to you 10 years ago, it doesn't give you the right to hate people now and be mean to people now and be bitter now. My Bible tells me that the blood of Jesus can heal us of every infirmity, of every issue, mental and physical and spiritual. Your problem is not God. Your problem is you, brother.
0: So the Jews, the question we have here, they've got this mentality that their spiritual privileges has given them a ticket to heaven. Because I'm a Jew, I'm going to heaven. It's not true. How does Paul reply, verse 2? He said, how does it advantage, how does it profit to be a Jew? He said, much every way, the oracles of God were given to you. And man, what a blessing we have tonight. I got Bibles everywhere. I don't even know whose Bible this is. I got another one here. We got Bibles everywhere. Pick your Bible up and let's start reading it. We come into verse 3. He's going to ask another question. For what if some did not believe? Shall their unbelief make the faith of God without effect? I like this. I'll have to chew it up for you a little bit because it's a little strange. But he's talking about validation. Validation. They're challenging the gospel from the standpoint that not everyone that hears the gospel believes it. And so they're saying because everyone that hears the gospel doesn't believe it, the gospel must not be right. Because if the gospel were really the word of God and it was really good and it was really the good news, then everyone that heard it would believe it. Now you've got to remember that this is sinners asking these questions, and Paul is just reiterating them. He's just echoing their questions. The lost people that were rejecting the word of God, they were simply saying, it can't really be the word of God because I'm rejecting it. Do you hear what I just said? You probably should have laughed. They said, I know the word of God is not real because I don't believe it. What has that got to do with you? It's got nothing to do with you. So the gruesome gospel, that's the problem here. They want it palatable. They want a gospel that is user-friendly. I don't have a user-friendly gospel. I've got a Christ that was beaten so severely that he couldn't carry his own cross. I've got a Jesus who Josephus said when they got done whipping him, his intestines were exposed. I've got a Jesus that's got a crown of thorns on his head. His eyes are swollen shut. I've got a Jesus that is nude. I've got a Jesus that is shredded. I've got a Jesus that was marred above the tablets of any man. I've got a Jesus that is nailed down to a cross through his hands and his feet. That's the Jesus that I have to offer you. I also have a Jesus that God buried in a tomb and on the third day rose again in power and glory. But you can't bypass the cross. Listen to me, and listen to me carefully. This is not a new thing. In the Old Testament, they would build those altars, and they were gruesome spectacles. They were slaying animal on top of animal. It stank like the bloody corpses of lambs and goats and turtle doves and pigeons and goats and all of these things. And they didn't wash that off. There was just blood everywhere. Blood flowed down the hills. And people didn't want to see that. So you know what they did? They started planting trees around those altars. They called them the groves. You know, the prophets of Baal, the prophets of the groves. You say, what is that? They built groves of trees around the altar. And then they took tapestries and they took silk and they took all kinds of material and wove them in and out of those trees so you wouldn't see the bloody altar. And that's exactly what today's modern gospel is. It is an attempt to keep us from seeing the mangled body. But I've got to tell you, if you don't go to the cross, you're never going to Pentecost. You cannot hide the bloody and mangled body of Jesus Christ.
1: We want a gospel that doesn't offend. And you can't preach the gospel of Christ and not offend people when you take into consideration that Jesus is a rock of offense. The Bible said he is a rock of offense. How can I preach the gospel of the rock of offense and a lost man not get out? If you get upset at my spirit, that's me. If you get upset at my disposition, that's me. If I kill you with my attitude, I'm going to stand before God with blood on my hands. But God knows I love this house. I love the people in this house, and I love you so much, I'm telling you that the only way to the pearly gates
2: is through the bloodied body of the Lord Jesus Christ. You've got to take on Him. I've got to be crucified with Christ.
1: It's a gruesome gospel. It's a gruesome gospel. And now we're teaching you to bypass. You see, it's a place of death. We don't like that because we're fleshly people. We like to be carnal. We like to do whatever we want to do, say whatever we want to say, go wherever we want to go, watch anything we want to watch, read anything we want to read, listen to anything we want to listen. But that's what the old man does. You see, he wants to kill that man, and he wants to bring forth a new creation that's seeking holiness and righteousness and godliness. That's what God wants in your life. He wants a pure heart. He wants clean hands because he wants to heal the nations through those hands. But he will not touch it. But the hands are filthy. Why don't you just let God do it tonight? Why don't you come on down to this altar and let God save you? Why don't you rededicate your life tonight? Give me the gospel. A half gospel, a sugar-coated gospel is no gospel at all. You take the whole body or you take nothing. Somebody talk to me for a moment. So the question is, what if some don't believe? Does their unbelief make the Word of God void? Does the gospel have to be validated or approved by people in order for it to be true? Paul in verse 4, he says, God forbid. And I like what he says. He speaks powerfully. He says, let God be true. He says, yea, let God be true, but every man a liar, as it is written, that thou mightest be justified in thy sayings and mightest overcome when thou art judged. No, does the gospel have to be affirmed in order for it to be true? Paul says, no, if every man is a liar, if every man sins, if every man rejects it, it is still the Word of God that I am not ashamed of, and I will preach it, as he said in 1:16. You with me? I'll stop by 9:00 if God will help me. I'll stop sooner than that if you stop on me. Now, there's no sense in me preaching on if you're not going to stay with me. I feel this. I feel this. Folks say, folks will leave. They leave this church and say, I don't like what he preached. I'm sorry about that. I don't like that. I'm going to come on back next service and preach it again. I said, I'm going to preach it again. And I love you, but if you leave tonight, I might call you. If the Lord gives me liberty, I might call you. I might. But when you get back, I'm going to bust it again. Because I only have one Bible. Now, if I had two Bibles to choose from, if I was preaching out the Bible and the Quran, or the Bible and the Book of Mormon, you might be okay. But I don't know. God has just given me one book. It's got 66 books in it. I got one book, and I don't care how many times I read it. It says the same exact thing every single time. And so I want you to believe this. I want you to live this. And you know, they got that old bumper sticker. It's the silliest bumper sticker ever wrote. It says, the Bible said it, I believe it. That settles it. I don't care what you believe. If the Bible says it, it's settled. Somebody shout amen. It doesn't need my validation. Am I allowed to have this much fun? It doesn't need your validation. And I mean, I'm not against it. You should believe it, and it's fine. God help me. You probably got three of them on your bumper. I want one, too. Bring it to me. I'll put one on my car, too. Because the Bible says that I believe it, and it's said. I'm just telling you, it doesn't have to have my validation to be God's Word. You say, if the people that God has spoken to, Pastor Laura, I want you to listen. I may get an amen out of you. I think so. If the people that are supposed to be in this church, they're afraid to come, and they won't come because they're afraid of what their family will say. If all of them were to come tonight, this church would be full. But they're afraid to come here because I'm going to preach that the blood of Jesus Christ saves. I'm going to preach it. I'm just going to keep saying the blood. I love it. The blood. Can't nobody hide from God. Jesus is there. I'm just going to keep on preaching the blood. You think I'm going to stop preaching the blood? That's what saved me 21 years ago. That's what's still saving me every single day. I was walking and pacing the floor. They were getting ready to snatch the whole church out from under me. I was 20 years old, had 120 people packed in a little church about the size of my pulpit. And I was, everything was going great. Had 100 people saved in 7 weeks. And they started coming against me because I was preaching the blood. It's 2 a.m. I'm praying. I'm saying, God, what am I going to do? And the devil came to me. And if it wasn't him, it was a very powerful something. And he said, if you preach the blood, you're going to lose your church. You're going to lose your family. You're going to lose your fiance. And the Holy Ghost spoke out of heaven. And he said, but if you don't preach the blood, you're going to lose your soul. And I chose to preach the blood. Stand up, Sister Lamb. The devil is a liar. I said, the devil is a liar. I wouldn't trade nothing for my journey now. I got to make it to heaven somehow. And that way is the Lord Jesus Christ. God forbid. Let God be true. Let God be true. Let every man be alive, but let God be true. Yeah. Yeah, let your daddy be alive. Your grandpa, let him be alive. So, but you don't know my mama. Let your mama be a mama's alive. God is true. Can I go a little further with this? You see, but Pastor Lamb said, Pastor Lamb, let him be alive. Let the word of God be true. Let the word of God be true. I don't care if 100 pastors have put their seal of approval on it. If the word of God says nay, it is a nay for eternity. The answer is moronic men is the problem here. His language is strong. The idea that God is deficient because man rejects the gospel is absolutely idiotic. It's absurd. Don't need your validation. Don't need mine. Doesn't need mine. This will make man's wisdom more than God's wisdom. Unbelief does not discredit God. It discredits man. Unbelief shows the stupidity of man, not the stupidity of God. Unbelief does not make God a liar, it makes man a liar. Unbelief does not make God wrong, it makes man wrong. And so when a man rejects Christ, the Bible tells us that he is wrong. He has set himself against God. He becomes an enemy of the cross. And you and I as Christians need to do everything in our power to convince them. We need to convince them, because if they don't embrace the gospel, they're going to be lost. And then we look at verses 5 through 8, they challenge God's character. It says, verse 5, but if our unrighteousness commend the righteousness of God, what shall we say? Is God unrighteous who taketh vengeance? He said, I speak as a man. Verse 7, for the truth of God hath more abounded through my lie unto his glory. Why yet am I also judged as a sinner? And I'm telling you, this right here blows my mind. It's so ridiculous. It's hard to believe that adult people would really do this. But you'd be shocked at what people are trying to use as excuses not to serve God and not to live a life that's godly. This is what they're saying. I need you to get this, because I need you to go back and read Romans 3 and understand what he's saying. They're literally saying, God is glorified when he saves sinners. So I'm going to keep on sinning, so God will be glorified. That's what they're saying right there. That text I just read to you, that's their argument. That's their argument. They say, since God is glorified when he washes and cleanses sinners, I'm going to keep on sinning. And that way God will be glorified more. And then they turn it over on the servant. And they say, when you preach the gospel, you're preaching the gospel so we'll sin, so God will be glorified. Does anybody's house believe that? I don't. And so then you come down to the question, how shall God judge the world? That's Paul. He's throwing it out in verse 6. God forbid. For then how shall God judge the world? He says, God doesn't take joy in your sins. It grieves him. God is angry with the wicked every day. It grieves him. And it caused him to send his only begotten son, that he would die on a cross, that you and I would believe in him and not perish but have eternal life. That's what it caused the Father to do. It's amazing to me that men can come up with these types. And basically, if you want me to just maybe reduce this on down just a little bit more, what they were saying was, God has something to gain by us sinning. God enjoys it when we sin, because then he's able to flex his muscles of grace and mercy. God didn't call you to sin. He didn't call you to repeat. He called you to repent. He didn't save you in your sin. Matthew 1:21 said He came to save us from our sin. That destroys that doctrine. God doesn't get glory in a sinning people. God gets a glory in a holy people. God gets glory in a righteous people. God glories in a people that live in an ungodly world. They're in this world, but they're not of this world. The Bible said, love not the world, neither the things that are in the world. For if any man love the world, the love of the Father is not in him. God has called us unto holiness. I mean, is that difficult? Some of y'all looking at me funny. I'm sorry. Maybe it's just the way I look. I look at me funny too. He says this. He says to them, if this is true, he says, then God couldn't judge the world. That's what Paul says. God forbid. How then can God judge the world? If he is honored by sin, he can't judge sin. And that's what it's all about right there. They don't want judged. So they say, my sinning glorifies God, therefore I'm going to sin, so God

get the glory. And God loves it when I sin. But this is the problem. They said, now God can't judge me. Because if God judges me, it's not right. It's not fair. It's not just. Because God is judging me for doing something that brings glory to Him. They're trying to get out from underneath the judgment of God. And if you remember in our chapter 2, Romans chapter 2, the whole thing was about the judgment and wrath of God. You will not escape the wrath of God. If you're living an unrighteous life, you're going to fall underneath the judgment of God. And Paul is dealing with people and he's trying to take away their refuge of lies. He's trying to take away their excuses. Here's it. At the end of the day, the bottom line is this. Serve God with all of your heart. Love Him with all your heart, soul, mind, and strength. This is the first commandment. Serve God with everything in you. Let me move on. Verse 9. What then? Are they better than we? Are we better than they, rather, he says? These lost men, they say, are we better than they? The Jews are saying, they're trying to just find every excuse that they can get. For thousands of years, the Jews have been given spiritual privileges that were not given to the Gentiles. This causes the Jews to look down upon the Gentiles with scorn, and they consider them inferior. And they always boast and said, Abraham is our father. They took great pride in their pedigree. I am from Abraham, Isaac, and Jacob. And their hearts are filled with pride because they can identify themselves with Abraham. They said, are we better than them? Paul, he says, no. In no wise are you better than them. They did have an advantage. They did have a certain element of profit that they had known God and had His Word given to them. But they were not better than the Gentiles. And he said, for we have proved before that both Jews and Gentiles, you read there, are all under sin. Every one of you are lost. Every one of you are sinners. Paul is saying it doesn't matter who you are, what color your skin is. It doesn't matter what your background is. It doesn't matter if you came from Main Street or came from Doggy's Lane. If you don't have God in your life through Jesus Christ, you are lost. Bottom line. There is no other way. It's not Jesus in Buddha. It's not Jesus in Confucius. It's not Jesus in Allah. It is Jesus, Jesus, Jesus, Jesus. Somebody tell me what His name is. In no wise, the gospel message does not favor the Jew. It does not favor the Gentile. They are both of them are on the same boat of sin. And that boat is sinking fast. And unless they turn to Christ, they will be lost for eternity. And so will we. Verse 10. We come into a powerful text. He's going to deal with the theme of wickedness of sinners, which necessitates the gospel. You cannot preach the good news of Christ saving if you don't preach that men need to be saved. They don't want you to preach against sin. They don't want you to name anything or talk about anything. And I mean, I come from a... And you know, and I've struggled. I struggle trying not to go too far either way. And the only thing I can do to be safe is just preach this Bible. That's the only thing that I have come to the conclusion of will keep me safe. And I've got people on both sides that want me to preach their things. And I'm just saying to myself, they're probably right. They might be right. But if I can't read it in that book, I'm a little hesitant. Because the facts of it are, I believe the Bible is perfect. I believe that God gave us everything that He wanted us to have. And if I start adding to it, I'm basically saying, God, You didn't put enough in there. And if I start taking away from it, I start saying, God, You're not wise. But if it says it, brothers and sisters, we've got to preach it. And we've got to live it. So I end up in trouble with everybody. Literally. On both sides, I got somebody saying, you're not holiness. On the other side, I say, you're a legalist. One says I'm worldly, one says I'm, I don't know, whatever. I'm going to stick in this book because I got to go to judgment one day. And this book is of vital, vital importance. How many loves it tonight? Can I go on just a little bit longer? I got about 14 minutes. Popularity of wickedness. I mean the universalness of sinning. All people have sinned. Yeah, even you. I know what you think.
I know what you, I knew what you thought. I'm sorry to bust your big bubble. But yeah, somewhere, somehow, you've sinned. Some may evidence it more than others, but without Christ, I'm going to tell you this, everybody in this house is equally a sinner without Christ. From the fact of sin to the results of sin, all people are included. You find that in verse 12. He simply lays it out. He doesn't care if we like it or not. He says they are all gone out of the way. They are together become unprofitable. There is none that doeth good. No, not one. That's pretty plain. No, not one. And it's repeated over twice in verses 10 and 12 to emphasize the inclusion of all people having sin somewhere in their life. It is so prevalent that John says, if you say that you have not sinned, you're a liar and you make him a liar. He says, stop bragging and stop boasting about how awesome you are and start talking about how great he is. That's what he's saying. A dog's a dog. I don't care how much he barks. I said, a dog is a dog. I don't care how much he barks. And you can spray on your cologne and put your church clothes on. I do it every service. I mean, I take a bath, brush my teeth. I come in, try to look like a Christian, smell like a Christian, talk like a Christian. But saints of God, if I don't have Christ on the inside, I'm as lost as anybody else. Oh yeah, we look at the man that's got a needle hanging out of his arm. I think we need to look in the mirror and look at ourselves and see where we are tonight. The indictment of all wickedness. First, the sense is bad of a lost man. He says there is none that understandeth. Verse 11. He's speaking of spiritual knowledge. Natural man doesn't understand the things of God. You don't believe me? Just listen to some of these guys talk about God. These politicians, they crack me up. They try to quote Bible. They don't even. Every president that ever gets put in, they're all Christians. Just all of a sudden, they Christians and they're going to pray over everybody and quote Bible and they quote junk. It don't even sound like, I don't know what this book of imagination is and the book of Isaiah. The carnal man cannot understand the things of God. According to the word of God, Corinthians, Paul told us that they are discerned by spiritual mind. The Holy Ghost gives us revelation, the Spirit of God. Sin darkens spiritual understanding. I said sin darkens spiritual understanding. You cannot have a clear cut vision of God with sin in your life. You can't understand the things of God when there's sin in your life. It can only be radiated. You'll understand repentance and you'll understand judgment and damnation and things like that, perhaps, I hope. But if you really want to dig the depths of God's Word, you got to understand that if you got sin in your life, it will put a blinder over top of your eye and you'll be blinded to His Word. I don't want to be blind. Somebody say, open my eyes, Lord. I want my eyes to be open. I want my eyes to be open. God help me. I wish an hour was longer than 60 minutes. And spiritual knowledge, the spiritual understanding. And then he says their seeking is bad. Not only is their senses bad, they don't understand. Their seeking is bad because there is none that seeketh after God. Natural man is not interested in God. Listen to me. Listen to me. When you don't have a hunger for God, you're in trouble. It's not just a, oops, I'm having a bad day. We brush it off like it's not a problem. That means you're carnal. The spiritual man is hungry for God. A spiritual man is like David in Psalm 42. As a heart panteth after the water brook, so panteth my soul after thee, O God. That's what a spiritual man and a spiritual woman are. They're hungry for God. They're looking for God. They're looking at the deer that's being tracked down by the hunter. And they're running. They say, I ain't got time to go left. I don't have time to go right. I got to get to God. I got to find God. When I see you spinning your wheels, when I see that you don't care about church, you don't care about preaching, you don't care about prayer, you don't care about fasting, you need to get more serious about that because you're in trouble. And the remedy is always the same. Come on back to Jesus. You need to let Him fill your heart with the desire for the things of God. You say, I just can't get myself to want to read the Bible. You need to check your heart.
The problem isn't time. The problem isn't your education. The problem is you don't love God like you need to. If you love God, even if you couldn't read very well, you say, man, I might be able to find God. And that pastor told me I can find God in this book. And you start digging for God inside the pages. You say, I need a word from God. I got 66 books filled with the words of God. Hey, lay hands on it. Prophesy to me. We ought to just start laying Bibles on top of their heads and say, yeah, I say, read that book right there. It is filled with the Word of God. Help me, Holy Ghost. Help me. The seeking is bad. Number three, the steps are bad. They're all gone out of the way. Man naturally turns to evil, not good. It's just the inclination of his heart. Just is what it is. As a human being, we're slanted towards sin. Men can do good things. Men can do right things. But to live for God, there's no possibility without being born again. Men are slanted towards sin. You need to be spiritual. God help us. God help me. Let us walk in the Spirit that we will not fulfill the lust of the flesh. You can't keep your eyes off of porn. Number one, you need to get saved. Number two, you need to crucify the flesh. The second that you give your heart to God and repent of that sin, the problem's not your eyes. The problem's your heart. The problem's not the computer. The problem's your heart. The problem's not the internet. The problem's your heart. You get your heart right, brother, you won't need pornography. You got everything that you need in Jesus Christ. My God, help me. I wish that you'd help me for a moment here. Your problem isn't what they said about you. The problem is you've allowed bitterness to get in your heart. The problem isn't what she did to you. The problem is that you've not come to an altar and let God baptize you in mercy and love and grace. The problem is you haven't let God heal you like He wants to. The problem is you're carnal and you can't understand the things of God because you're natural. You're not taking it serious enough. Some of you, I need to be careful. I love you. You know I love you, right? And when I say stuff, some of you, it kind of sounds like I'm just trying to beat you up, and that's not my agenda. But dear brothers and sisters, some of you guys, your walk with God is anemic. You're petty. You got no power with God. I don't see some of you ever praying. You won't even pray at the altar. Tear your hide up in the Word of God. You just sit there and act like nothing. You just yawn. And you know, it'd be cool. I think it would be great to have a church that's so fired up and so in prayer throughout the day. They come in the house of God and just rip it up in worship and prayer. Don't even really need an altar call. If we just, God is just heavenly and heaven just comes down. You see, that's one thing. But when we're not praying, when we're not really passionate about God, when we're not really hungry for God, and your pastor loves you enough to come behind them, you think this is popular preaching because it's not. I love you enough to tell you that if your heart's not on fire for God, you're in trouble, and you just sit there. If nothing else, you should say, my God, my pastor loves me. My pastor loves me enough to preach the truth to me. I'm going to try to find God. I'm going to try to get back with God. I'm going to try to do the things that God told me to do. You should know that God wants to help you more than you want to be helped tonight. He doesn't want to kill you. He wants to fill you. He wants to heal you. He doesn't want to destroy you. He wants to build you up. He doesn't want to tear you. He may want to tear you down, but when He's done, He's going to build you up. You understand what I'm saying? It's that prison we talked about a few months ago. He wants to kill you so you can live. Somebody shout amen. I want to be dead in Christ so I can be alive in Christ. I want to be dead in the world so I can be alive in Christ. You want to say, God, whatever it takes, I can't be lukewarm anymore. I can't be carnal anymore. I can't be stagnated anymore. Give me a desire for a desire. And I will pursue you. I will pursue you with all of my heart. See, I don't have a desire. Did you hear what I said? I said, pray for a desire, for a desire. I do it all the time. When I feel the fire is beginning to wane, I don't just lay down and quit. I start saying, God, there's something wrong with me. It's not easy to pray. I came over today to pray. It was rough. I said, God, forgive me. I feel like I don't even know how to talk to you today. It's just like I'm not speaking the right language. But I felt Him. But I wanted to talk to Him better. You see, He wants to talk to me.
And he wants, I know it's hard for you to believe because a lot of people will avoid you and shun you and they don't want to talk to you. But God, the maker of heaven and earth, wants to talk to you. And you can't talk to him living in down here. You've got to rise into the spiritual realm. You can't be carnal. You can't be wicked. You can't be earthly. You can't be fleshly. You've got to rise up. And when you rise up in the spirit, you're going to see revelation and things that you need fleshly. You've got to rise up.

me up. It's been tearing me up. But we don't understand. It's not just the simple memorization of the Bible, Brother Tom. Listen to me carefully now. I'm trying to share something powerful with you that I think will change your life. It's not just a matter of quoting the Bible. When you start committing it to your mind and reading it, it does something to your spirit. Not just your mind. It doesn't just give you knowledge. That's why some of you don't read the Bible. You say, I can't remember it. It's more than just remembering it. It gets in your spirit. And it begins to build your spirit, man. And tomorrow the enemy comes in like a flood and says, come here and let's do this. And you say, I don't think so, Jack. And you say, how did that happen? I would have done that yesterday. I'll tell you what happened. The word of God was quick and powerful and sharper than any two-edged sword. It gave you anointing. You need to hear me tonight now, because some of you have been walking around very weak in the spirit, and one of the reasons is because you're not a lover of God's word, and you're living a carnal life, you're living a natural life. And I'll go a little further. Church is not just so you can come here and me yell at you and come in here and try to encourage you. I threw everything I had into this Sunday. I bawled and wept through the night. I cried. I said, God, give me something to encourage those people. I didn't want to just give you some words to make you feel good. I wanted to give you something that would strengthen your spirit, man. When we come into this house, we should come looking for God to do something in our heart that changes us. I got to get my hands up because I need more than just a song. I need that anointing that's in the song. Are you hearing me? I need more than just a verse to quote. It's good, quote it. But I need the anointing in that verse. I need the life that comes from it. I need more than just to hear a guitar. I need the anointing of the Holy Ghost to be upon that musical instrument. That when it comes out of that PA system, it saturates this house. Did you know that anointed music can push the devil back? Did you know anointed praise can push the devil back? Did you know anointed worship can push the devil back? And some of us need to learn that. It isn't about P's and Q's. It's about the Alpha and Omega. It's about the glory. It's about the anointing. It's about the glory of the Most High living inside of you. Sister Beth, would you come so I'll show up? That's a good place to stop. Man. Y'all let me finish Friday night? I've only got 21 verses left. 20. I'm going higher tonight. I'm going deeper tonight. I'm tired of living without strength. I want to search my heart, number one, and see, is there any sin in my heart? Examine yourselves. Prove yourself, the Word of God said. And when I'm done searching, Brother Tom, then I'm going to turn my eyes to Him, and I'm going to say, God, You search me. You try me. When I get that heart right, Brother Rusty, it's time to dive into God like never before. It's time to read the Bible like never before. I need God. Stand me across the house. I'm going to give an altar call tonight. I'm preaching the saint and sinner alike tonight. Sister Audrey, I go through dry times. I'm saved as I'm always saved. But there's just something, there's a difference between being in a valley and feeling a distance between me and God. There's a difference. Brother Andy, despite popular belief, I don't always laugh when people talk about me. Sometimes it cuts me. Sometimes it hurts. But Brother Tom, I don't lose God. There's still a fire that burns within me. We need God today worse than we've ever needed Him. You need Him worse than you've ever needed Him. Now you just take this however you want to take it. If you don't have a desire for God, and you don't have a desire for the things of God, you're in danger. You're in danger. You can't think right. You can't see right. You can't hear right. Everything is distorted. Everything becomes gray.
God's not in the grave business.

0: He's in black and white. Yea and nay. Yea and nay. So the word of God, yea and nay. Let it be amen. Let it be clear cut. Let it be crystal clear. That's the way my life should be with God. There ought to be no question in your mind, with your pastor, the type of walk that I have with God. You ought not have to come in here Friday night and wonder if I'm going to be so depressed I can't preach. Did you think that I would be so depressed tonight I couldn't preach, or did you expect me to preach? Talk to me, I mean. Why do you expect it? Do you think I'm not human? Do you think that I don't battle those sort of... I do. Let me ask you a question. Why is it that I'm not allowed to look at you? Why am I, as your brother and your pastor, not allowed to come in here and expect you to raise your hands? And when these singers come in here and take these microphones and begin to sing, why shouldn't I expect you to stand to your feet, and even if you don't know the song, pray and say, here I am, Lord. Here I am, God. And God, if you don't bless me, would you touch my sister? God, if you don't bless me, would you touch my brother? Why shouldn't I expect you to be praying for the lost people in this house? All through the service, you should have been saying, God, anoint them singers. Anoint our pastor to preach under such an unction that hearts melted. If you're on fire in this house, why aren't you saying, God, some of our brothers and sisters are not. They're growing callous. Set them on fire. I should be able to expect the same things out of you that you expect out of me. If someone asked you, do you think Pastor Lamb prayed today? What would you say? I hope you'd say yes. Somebody said, do you think your pastor read the Bible today? I would hope you would say yes. Shouldn't I be able to feel the same thing about every single person in this house? They say, did Gage read the Bible? Of course he did. How you know? Because he's Gage. He always reads the Bible. You think Pastor Rusty prayed today? Well, of course he did. He's breathing, ain't he? How do you know? That's just because it's Brother Rusty. Brother Rusty's a praying man. Come in. I shouldn't have to wonder who's got sin in their life and who's bowed, who's been hanging on today. You should come in here with your heart and your hands held high. Saying, God, do it. If you have stumbled, if you have fallen, if you have messed up, you still should come in running, slide into the altar and say, God, here I am. Here's my cup. I lift it up. Forgive me. Have mercy. Fill me up. Don't leave me like that. God is in this house tonight.
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3: There, before we get too far into message, I was reading last night something that's so true, and that is people live in individual bubbles anymore, created by their involvement with electronic device. I'm fixing to give some advice about the device. Okay, and whether it's home or school or church, everyone's in this little bubble. And I had a picture of a guy looking at his device, and he's in this little bubble right here all by himself, and everybody's in their own bubble. And that's true. There's also another truth that when we come to church, we ought to all be in the same bubble. And I'm glad this is a bubble. I mean, we've shut some things on the outside. We're here to focus on the Lord, to focus on His presence, to focus on His Word. So I want to encourage everybody this morning, except for reading the Word with me. Amen. Leave your little bubble and join the bubble with the rest of us and hearing the Word of the Lord. Could you do that? Could you do that? Amen. Would you stand for the reading of God's Word? Revelation 13, verse 11. And I beheld another beast coming up out of the earth, and he had two horns like a lamb, and he spake as a dragon. Verse 16. And he causeth all, both small and great, rich and poor, free and bond, to receive a mark in their right hand or in their foreheads. Verse 18. Here is wisdom. Let him that hath understanding count the number of the beast, for it is the number of a man, and his number is 666, or 666. Last week we began this chapter talking about the unholy Trinity and the coming Antichrist. And this morning we're going to continue in the chapter. We're going to talk about the unholy Trinity, and the false prophet is speaking. Not will speak, he's already speaking. Okay? So we're going to talk about the false prophet. Let's bow our heads and ask the Lord for His assistance and help and will this morning. Father, I pray that You would anoint me to speak Your words. Lord, You know the message of the hour. You know that You're preparing Your people to be the bride for Your Son. Lord, may we see this morning as part of that preparation. Turn our hearts wholly to You. Shut us up with the Holy Spirit and just let us feel an increasing sense of Your nearness. And Lord, shut out the things of this world and help us to know this is a holy moment, a moment to meet with You in Your Word and to see the great plans that You have. And Lord, our part in Your plan. Lord, bless Your people from having been here this morning and challenge our hearts with Your Word. In Jesus' name. And God's people all said, amen. You can be seated. The last verse that I read, verse 18, introduces the number that we've learned to call the mark of the beast, the mark of the Antichrist. Now, here's the thing. Probably even when I read the verses this morning, what caught your attention more than anything was that last verse that spoke of 666. And here's the reason. Out of all the verses in Revelation, the verse that gets the most attention, the verse people are most interested in, the verse that is most questioned and spoke about out of all the verses of Revelation is this 13:18 I just read to you, the one that calls attention to 666, the mark of the beast, the mark of the Antichrist. But I must be honest with you, as I lived in this chapter this week and studied it, the mark caught very little of my attention. And after all, it's just the last verse of the chapter. There's a lot of verses prior to that. And let me tell you why. You know, I don't think we should really be the most concerned and worried about the number 666, the mark of the beast, the mark of the Antichrist. I think what we ought to be concerned about is this coming false prophet and all of his precursors. Let me tell you why. If you read the chapter, you'll discover it is the message and it is the ministry, so to speak, of the false prophet that leads to people receiving the mark of the beast. You see how we jump all over that or past that? We get right to the mark of the beast and fail to note it is the preaching, the speaking, the ministry of the false prophet that leads people to receive the mark of the beast. And I just told you that the false prophet has precursors. In other words, there are men even today that have already begun the ministry of the false prophet. The words of the false prophet will persuade people to take the mark of the beast. Now I want to tell you something. Whenever I watch religious media, I often run across preachers and teachers of the gospel. And as I listen, I just stare incredulously. I just kind of gawk at them. Because what I'm hearing coming out of their mouth is not the true gospel. You say, how do you know that? Because it's not the gospel Jesus preached. It's not the gospel Paul preached. It's not the gospel Peter preached. It's not the gospel John taught. It's a different gospel. In fact, if you listen closely enough, what is coming out of the mouth of the Christian preacher, if you would read, you would discover it's false religions. It comes from cultish groups. It comes from pop psychology. It comes from non-Christian spirituality. And then what really shocks me isn't just what the preacher, quote unquote, is saying, but when they pan the audience, there's a huge audience, thousands of people. And I look at that, and they're just soaking it in, and they're attentive. And I turn to my wife many times, and I say, how does that kind of preaching and teaching, how does it draw such a crowd like that? How can people listen to that without protest? How can they not hear with their ears? It's out of tune with what the Bible teaches. And yet by the thousands they flock to hear it. And I want to tell you the scary answer is they are deceived by the words of a false teacher. They are deceived by the words of a false prophet. They've chosen, listen, this is the message. They've chosen someone to listen to that's going to deceive them. You say, you can't say that, Pastor. Well, I can't, because I've got Scripture. They're deceived because they really don't want the truth. They want to hear what pleases them. Paul said, for the time will come when they will not endure sound doctrine, but after their own lust, they shall heap to themselves teachers having itching ears. They found a teacher that will scratch the itch. And it's not a spiritual itch. It's a carnal itch. Verse 4, and they shall turn away their ears from the truth and shall be turned into fables. If I could take the time, I would give you instances of things that are being preached and taught that are ridiculous and foolish and to me sacrilegious. And people laugh and accept and rush to that thing. Amen. It is not the truth. They have turned away their ears from the truth. You say, Pastor, we don't really need this kind of negativity. Well, it's not negativity. It's truth. And if you don't think you need truth just because it doesn't have that possible slant to it, before you start your car when you go out today, do me a favor. Take off that negative cable off the negative side of your battery and see how far you get. You see, that's what it is. People don't want the whole truth. They want only that which pleases and excites. Amen. But this is the truth, and this is the message. And I know I must move forward to these verses, but this message is, whom you and I listen to will determine our destiny. Whom you listen to will determine your destiny. Whom you listen to will determine whether or not you will take the mark of the Antichrist or spend eternity with the Lamb of God. It's all in whom we listen to. We look at these verses, and the revelation tells us the origin and the nature of the false beast. I beheld a beast coming up out of the earth. He had two horns like a lamb, and he spoke as a dragon. This is the second beast that we've been introduced to in Revelation. Amen. He's the second beast, but the rest of Revelation calls him by this name, the false prophet. The false prophet. And with the introduction of the second beast, we now see the whole of the unholy Trinity. And Brother Mike's helped get this ready for me, and I just want you to see it visually. But as certainly as there is a holy Trinity, there is an unholy Trinity. And in the holy Trinity is the Father. How many's glad for the Father? And in parody to the Father in the unholy Trinity is Satan. He's always tried to take the place of God. And then in the unholy Trinity, there is the Son. And in parody in the unholy Trinity, there is the Antichrist. And that in chapter 13 is the first beast. Now listen, here's the thing about the Son. And I could give you many instances, but when Jesus came, he said this. This is John 6. For I came down from heaven, listen, not to do my own will. This is the Son talking. I didn't come to do my will, but the will of him, the Father who sent me. And verse 39, and this is the Father's will who has sent me. The Son came to do the will of the Father. And in the unholy Trinity, the Antichrist, the first beast, even this world ruler, has come to do the will of Satan, his father. Amen? Possessed of Satan. That's last week. And then in the Holy Trinity, we have the Holy Spirit. And in parody to the Holy Spirit in the unholy Trinity, we have this, we're reading of today, the false prophet, the second beast. Now let's look at the Holy Spirit. This is what Jesus said. When he, the Spirit of truth, has come, he will guide you into all truth, for he shall not speak of himself, but whatsoever he shall hear, that will he speak. And then Jesus went on and said, the Holy Spirit shall glorify me. That's what Jesus said. The Holy Spirit shall glorify me, for he shall receive of mine and shall show it unto you. Amen. The Holy Spirit has come to make Jesus real to our hearts. The Holy Spirit has come to lead us into the truth of Jesus. And in parody, the false prophet has come to speak of the Antichrist. The false prophet has come to lead into error, to lead into the error of the worship of the Antichrist. There is an unholy Trinity. And I also, for you thinkers, I also want you to notice that Satan, in his parody, he does not come and try to act like the Antichrist, and then Satan doesn't later come and try to act like the false prophet. There are three persons, amen, in the parody, because Satan knows about the Trinity better than we do, amen. And if you can think about that, that's fine, but I got to go on. And verse 11, let's look at that again. It says, this beast comes out of the earth, and he looks like a lamb, and he speaks like a dragon. If you'll remember the first beast, the Antichrist, came out of the sea. But the second beast comes out of the earth. And I don't know about all this, but it is something to think about, since the focus of end time prophecy is the Middle East, that the Antichrist comes from the sea leads many people to believe he comes from across the sea. And since the second beast, the false prophet, comes from the earth, leads many to believe that he arises from right there in the Middle East. Whatever that is, the true emphasis here is that he looks like a lamb. Get this. He looks like a lamb. In other words, he rises to prominence under the image of a lamb. Now, what do you think about a lamb? I know my wife really well. I know if she ever saw a little lamb like that, she'd say, he's so cute. And that's the point. A lamb appears kind. A lamb appears gentle and meek. A lamb speaks of peace and love. And the false prophet, when he comes, he appears like a person of peace. He's appealing. He's kind. He has this rapport with people that he's appealing, like cuteness in a lamb. But note what the scripture says. He looks like a lamb, but he speaks as a dragon. And that's significant, because the dragon has already been established as being Satan himself. By appearances, the false prophet is a cute, lovable lamb, but the words of his mouth are the very words of Satan. And there is the danger. The appeal of the personality, the charisma of the personality, and yet the message is the message of the dragon. this ought to also ring a chord in us, because our Savior said, the Sermon on the Mount, He warned us. Here it is, Matthew 7:15. Beware of false prophets, which come to you in sheep's clothing, but inwardly they are raving wolves. Who said this? Our Lord. Sister Dell, He said they're coming. And He says they come in sheep's clothing. Cute, lovable, peaceable. But inward, they're raving wolves, ravening wolves. Jesus said there would come false prophets. Now, I want you to do this test with me. And not just Jesus, but the apostles said in the last days there would arise from within us false teachers that would lead us from the truth. And I'm not picking any out. I'm not going to put any pictures on the board. But you're smart people. And I want to ask you the question, listening to the message, if some of these charisma figures today with followings of the hundreds of thousands who are preaching messages that, if you really are a Bible reader, you know are out of tune with the Word of God, if they are not the false prophets that Jesus and the apostles warned us of, where are those false prophets? Who are those false prophets if it's not these many that we see in action in our day? You can come to only one conclusion if you don't believe that, and that is that we're not in the last days and that false prophets aren't going to come and rise to prominence. But if you believe the Word of God, then many that are on the scene today already under the name of Christianity, under great moving ministries, already are false prophets in our midst to lead the people of God from truth. Does anyone here believe what I'm preaching and teaching this morning? Okay, I got about 10%. I'll go on then with 10%. And what is this? All this about the brotherhood of all men, the tolerance of all beliefs, the accepting of any kind of doctrine. It all sounds so peaceful. But is it truth? Or is it a lamb that is hiding the dragon? That's the origin of the nature. Let's look at the role of the false prophet. Verse 12. And he exerciseth all the power of the first beast before him, and he causeth the earth and them that dwell therein to worship the first beast, whose deadly wound was healed. We talked about that last week. But again, just like the role of the Holy Spirit was to point attention, is, I should say, the role of the Holy Spirit is to point attention to Jesus and to turn men's hearts to Jesus. The false prophet, right here in this verse, he comes to point attention to the Antichrist and to turn people's hearts to him. The false prophet operates under the very authority and power of the Antichrist. And the Bible says the Antichrist's power is from Satan. What is the role of this false prophet? Well, as certainly as there's going to be a one world ruler, the Antichrist, over a one world government, there will be a one world religion that will partner with the one world government. Amen. The false prophet has risen as a charismatic figure to get the world's religions to go along with the one world government. That is his purpose. The false prophet will lead a religious system that will unite the religions of the world into one religion that is wedded to the Antichrist government. The government of the Antichrist and the religions of this world will come together, and the Antichrist will be the God of that religion. Amen. The false prophet comes to bring the religions of the world together and get them all on board so that together they accept the Antichrist as their Lord and their Savior. You say, well, that's just theoretic. No, sir. If you got half an eye open, you're listening with half an ear. All you hear today is the message of pluralism. It's in vogue to push for pluralism. You say, what is pluralism? That is that you cannot say that any religion is wrong. All religions are right. All religions lead to God, as certainly as all roads lead to Rome. And therefore, we should tolerate as the truth any and every religion of this world. But I want to tell you what I strongly believe. Pluralism's a part of modern philosophy. Pluralism's a part of modern politics. Pluralism's a part of the thinking of the talking heads on TV and radio. And you can think what you want about it, but this current push for pluralism is nothing more than a preparation of the people of the world to unite all religions into one religion in worship of the Antichrist. And you, let's just cut to the chase. And I'm not going to get into the philosophy part of this. I just want to remind us, they can say all religions are equally justified. All religions are equally valid. But our Savior said, I am the way, the truth, and the life. And anything that beats a different drum, they may have the largest Sunday school in America. They may get on national television and say, well, people of other religions are going to be saved as well. If that's true, God made a mistake of sending His Son to die on the cross. If there's any other way, but there is none other name under heaven given among men whereby we must be saved. Therefore, God sent His Son to die and be our Savior. Then we see the deceptive power of the false prophet. Listen, think about this. Verse 13. He doeth great wonders, so he maketh fire come down from heaven and on earth in the sight of men. He deceiveth them. Here's the problem about being deceived. You don't know what's happening to you. Unless there's an outside force that can show you, you don't know what's happening to you. He deceives them that dwelleth on earth. Nobody in heaven's deceived. They understand what's happening. By the means. How did he deceive them? Read it with me. How did he deceive them? By the means of those miracles. He deceives them with miracles, which he had power to do in the sight of the beast. Notice it mentions one miracle. He calls fire out of heaven. I've been amazed, you know, teaching the last week and in different conversations, how much. In fact, the very day I was going to teach on that, it was in my personal Bible reading. But over and over the last 2 weeks, it's come up, that great contest on Mount Carmel between the prophets of Baal and Elijah. And only Elijah could call fire down from heaven. Only the true man of God. But for a short period, this false prophet is given the ability. I don't know if it's trickery or illusion or truly the power of Satan. I don't know what it is, but he's given the ability to call fire out of heaven. Why? That is a direct parody. That is a direct parallel, I should say, of one of the greatest men of the Bible, Elijah. It's a parallel of the two witnesses that we've already heard about. It's a parallel of those men of God who called fire from heaven. And you know, it stands. Listen, we got to get this. It's not enough that the man calls fire from heaven. It's the miracles that are convincing so many. But listen, this false prophet, he calls fire from heaven. That miracle is broadcasted around the world. Something happens in Union Road, it'll stay here. But since the government and the media is in on this, when that false prophet starts working those miracles, the TV cameras will be there. It'll be on YouTube. It'll be on all the TV channels of the world, broadcast via satellite. Amen. There it will be. The world will see the false prophet working these miracles. But do not forget, the Bible has warned us that the purpose of the miracles of the false prophet are to deceive humanity and convince them that the Antichrist is the true God. Amen. Amen. Listen, you say, why all the miracles? People don't even believe in them. Well, I'll tell you why. One of the hardest groups that's going to be to bring into the one world government is Islam, Muslims. You know how they are. But there's one thing that convinces Muslims. And by the way, this is about the only way a Muslim turns to Jesus Christ. There's only one thing that convinces a Muslim, and that is an undeniable supernatural miracle. And Muslims that are getting saved today are getting saved because God has allowed miracles to be worked in their lives. And that's another reason this false prophet is allowed to work these miracles, because that's going to convince the Islam, the Muslims of this world, to join in this conglomeration of religions. Amen. It's going to be awful. Amen. And people will be deceived simply on the basis of miracles. People accept the false prophet's words based on his miracles. And I want you to hear, not only then, but today, hear me across the building, miracles are never the test or whether or not a prophet is true. Miracles are never the test of whether or not that teacher is a man of God. By the way, outside of Christ in the New Testament, amen, times, who was the greatest, none greater of women greater than he, the greatest prophet? John the Baptist. And you know what the scripture says of John the Baptist in reference to miracles? Anyone know? He did no miracles. It's not that God doesn't do miracles, but there's a lesson to be had here. Miracles may come to confirm the word of God, but you do not measure whether someone is sent of God based on the miracle. Does anyone believe me? Miracles are never the test. How many remembers even when Moses came on the scene of Egypt? And the first miracle he did outside those personal signs is he turned the water to blood. How many knows what happened? What did the Egyptian magicians do? They turned water to blood. Now, I don't know if they literally did it or it was illusion, but the point is the people thought they did. I mean, they mimicked every miracle Moses worked until it got to, it was the lice or the gnats, my mind's slipping me now. But then it got too small for them to palm. And then they couldn't work the trickery. But my point is, the evil, idolatrous, pagan priest of Egypt, at least as far as the people were concerned, worked miracles. God warned his people in Deuteronomy, if there arise among you a prophet or a dreamer of dreams and giveth thee a sign or a wonder, and the sign or wonder, it comes to pass. I mean, it looks real. Whither he spake unto thee, saying, let us go after other gods which thou hast not known, and let us serve them. Thou shalt not hearken unto the words of that prophet or the dreamers of dreams. The miracle is not a test. The test is, what does he say, and does it measure up to the word of God? You say, well, that preacher, I mean, cancers have been healed, blind have begun to see. I mean, they're having all kinds of miracles. But does he teach that which matches this word? This is a test. You say, Pastor, you're preaching to the choir. I hope so. But I watch every day. You know, because none of these false prophets come and say, hello, I am a precursor to the false prophet, and I am here to deceive you. And what you hear is going to be so far from what you've been taught from the Word of God that you're just going to be amazed. None of them do that. In fact, the most powerful deceptive teaching is that which has many strands and grains of truth within it. That's how the deception works. Oh, I don't have time to go on and on. But we do not measure. Amen. Amen. Praise the Lord. You know, I had an experience years ago, and I won't go into all of it, but we had a new convert doing great in the Lord, and he got to following some of these big, you know, teachers and preachers, and I had to deal. I had to as pastor. I didn't want to, but as pastor, I had to deal with him about an issue. And he became livid. I mean, livid. And he looked at me and he said, those teachers I've been listening to, they warned me about folks like you. He said, let me think a minute. You're a legalist. That's what they said you are. Had nothing to do with legalism. And then he said this. He said, you've talked to me about this, but he said, why should I listen to you when you preach to 200? And I look at them on television and they're preaching to crowds of thousands upon thousands. Why should I listen to you? That's the mentality today. Somebody comes to me and say, and by the way, we have had tremendous miracles that have happened in this body. God has moved. I don't take credit for any of them, but there's been some tremendous miracles. But folks come to me and say, you know, pastors, why should I listen to you get up here and teach about the false prophet on a Sunday morning? Well, I was at this place. The place was full, and there were tremendous, exciting things happening. Why? Again, none of that, all of that is immaterial. The only thing that matters is, does what the man say match what the book says? And I'm not talking about parson pulling out a phrase and a word here and explain what the Greek means. I'm talking about when you read the message, when you understand what God is saying, and then you hear that man, are they in the same key? Hallelujah, are they in the same key? And I'm not going to take time to illustrate it. You may not be able to play a musical instrument, but I'm telling you what, if I had somebody playing on the piano and I was playing the guitar in a different key, you could tell it. And if you really love truth and you love this book and you're a reader of this book, you can hear somebody, they can be working miracles and their teaching can be so attractive, but you'll be able to tell it's in a different key. It's a different tone. Oh, somebody shout hallelujah, because there's a group of people being ready to leave. And I'll tell you, all the miracles won't be with the wrong crowd, because way back in Daniel, he said the people that do know their God shall be strong and do exploits. Hallelujah. I've got to go on. By the way, that man, he's not here today, but he dropped by the church some years later. And he said, I got to apologize to you. Because he said, I went to some of those places. And he said, there was a lot of excitement. And there's a lot of things going on. But he said, something in my heart. I'm talking about a new convert. He said, something in my heart told me it wasn't a real thing. Hallelujah. That's why it's dangerous to get a hold of the truth. It'll spoil. I mean, if you got a heart for God, it'll spoil the rest of it for you. Look what Paul says, 2 Thessalonians 2:9. Even him whose coming is after the working of Satan, he has power and signs and lying wonders, verse 10, and with all deceivableness of unrighteousness in them that perish, because they received not the love of the truth, that they might be saved. And for this cause, God shall send them strong delusion, that they should believe a lie. Listen, if a person doesn't love the truth, they will be deceived. They will follow a lie on the basis of God's word. Verse 14. And this false prophet, he deceives him to dwell on earth by means of those miracles. We read this. He had power to do in the sight of the beast, saying to them that dwell on the earth that they should make an image to the beast which had the wound by the sword and did live. We talked about that wound and his recovery, the recovery of the Antichrist last time. But this false prophet gets the people of the world, and this is not the Antichrist, I just picked a random statue, but the false prophet, he gets the people of the world to build this image, this likeness of the Antichrist. And then in verse 15, the false prophet has power to give life unto the image of the beast, that the image of the beast should both speak and cause that as many as would not worship the beast, or I need to get my glasses on, as many as would not worship the image of the beast should be killed. And so in a dramatic demonstration, not only did the false prophet get the people of the world to build this statue of the Antichrist, it appears that the false prophet calls that to come alive. Now, can you imagine if that statue was stone and the false prophet did his little hocus pocus thing and that stone statue came alive? Can you imagine what that does to convince people? I don't know how he does it. I don't know if it's illusion. I don't know if it's a robot. I don't know if it's a hologram. I don't know. I don't know what it is. All I know is the people thinks it's supernatural and it deceives them. I don't know. I just barely glanced at the article, but this week there was an issue because some people made a real realistic baby robot. It really looks like a baby, except they distorted it to give it demon eyes and teeth and everything. And they put a little stroller, and they was I don't know how they they were doing it. They were leaving at different places in New York City, and people bend over to get that thing. That thing would raise up at them and scream at them and just scare people to death. And it looks so much like a baby. And all that, I mean, they can do wonders today. I mean, it's really sad. In Asian countries, there are people who no longer try to establish relationships with the opposite gender. But they actually have relationships with animated robots and things. It's just a weird world. I don't know how he does it, but it appears it comes alive. And listen, when it comes alive, it says that it begins to speak. Not only does he animate this image, but it says that it would speak and cause that as many as would not worship the image of the beast should be killed. So there's a tie between the. You see that? This animated image begins to speak, and it causes those that do not worship the image of the beast to be killed. And so the only conclusion is, when that image is animated, it begins to say things like, kill the Jesus worshipers. Kill the Jehovah worshipers. I'm the true God. You kill those people that are sticks in the mud and believe that their religion's the only religion. Kill the Jesus lovers. He begins to speak something along those lines. And that display of power causes people to be even more convinced that the Antichrist is to be followed. Now, let's get to the last of the verse. The mark the false prophet convinces people to get, and he calls all, both small and great, rich and poor, free and bond, to receive a mark in their right hand or in the forehead. Again, the false prophet's role is ultimately to get people to worship the Antichrist, and to do so, he gets people to receive an identifying mark that they are worshipers of this Antichrist. Amen. That is the mark of the beast, 666. Never forget, number one, it is an identifying mark. I'll come back to that in a moment, but in a good sense, they put GPSs in cars. They put GPSs in shipments. They've cut down the thievery of shipments by putting GPSs in it. And to me, that identifying mark, and we know this is the world we live in, and somehow, in some way, is going to be attached to GPS. It identifies us, but more than that, it gives the Antichrist the ability to control those devoted to him. What is frightening, though, right here it is everybody falls for it. Look at the language here. Small and great, rich and poor, free and bond. That's covering the whole spectrum of humanity, from the university professor to the one in second grade. Amen. All rich people who's got billions to poor people. Amen. The false prophet convinces all of them to take this identifying mark of the Antichrist. I want to briefly deal what a mark meant at the time Revelation was written and their world. First of all, this kind of mark was to brand slaves and to brand conquered soldiers. It showed to whom the slave belonged, and it showed by whom the soldier had been conquered. That's what the mark was. The mark was also to show devotion to religion. If I was a worshiper of Baal, I would get a mark on my body that declared that I was devoted to Baal. Not only is that, it was the image of rulers on coins, on buildings, to say that that country, that city, that money currency was under the rule of that kingdom, that emperor. Not only was that, it was a seal. The mark was a seal of a ruler to authorize, this is important, to authorize commerce. If you wanted to carry on trade, you had to get a certificate from the ruler, and he put his insignia, he put his mark on that to say you had a legitimate right to carry on commerce. And then, and I think this is a real part of the gist, in that world, everybody knew in the Roman world, to be a Roman citizen, an inhabitant of Rome, you were required to swear allegiance to Caesar, not to swear allegiance to him, but to worship the emperor as God. If you did that, you were given a certificate with a mark, and it went well for you and your community. You could buy, you could sell, you could own a home, you could do, and but if you refuse, which the Christians did, if you said, I will not worship the emperor, God said, God is the true God, and him only shall we worship. If you wouldn't do that, you would not get that certificate with its mark, and you would not be allowed to live at peace in your community. You would be persecuted on every side. I think I've given you enough instances. Now, I want you to listen to me. I think I've given you enough instances that the mark was an identifying thing to show what rule you was under and to give you the ability to operate in that economy, that community. Now, having said that, and we could handle this a lot of ways, but I want you to hear me, and this is just me. You can check it out. You can think about it. But I'm convinced how people today get tattoos, get pierced and branded with little or no inhibitions or concern about it is simply a preparation to the day when this mark comes. They've already got so many tattoos. They've already been pierced in so many ways. They've already been branded. That's part of the thing today, that it's no big deal for them to get one more mark upon them. Think about that. Would you think about it? They've been conditioned to mark their bodies. So why would it be any greater of alarm to them to be marked on their hand or on their forehead? Amen? And yet, I heard a so-called, and I would call him a false prophet, had thousands listening to him. He stopped the service to brag on a man's tattoo. And what a wonder. And yet, some of the mega churches, you can go on their little court thing and visit a little booth and get your Christian tattoo. I'm not one of the arguments, are these of the temple of God? I'm not even thinking. I'm just thinking, could it not be? This is a part of an attempt to condition people to have no inhibitions to receive the mark. You said you just read that somewhere and you thought it'd be nice. No. Been thinking about these things. And I may be wrong, but thinking about these things, I'm convinced that that's a lot. You know, some people think it's just a return to barbarity, and it may be. But I think it's part of this end time scenario. What is that mark? Is it a computer chip? Is it a tattoo? Is it a barcode? Is it a radio frequency device? The FDA has now approved these kind of capsules and things. You can see the size relative to a penny that can contain the information, that can have the radio frequency device, all of this, and one little capsule, one little place to slip under the skin. Amen. Now, look, I do want to give some caution here, because some people, I remember when debit cards came out, you know, and you could just put in your passcode and get money out of the machine. They said, I'm not going to use that debit card. That might be the mark of the beast. And I'm not making fun of that kind of caution, you know. And it's going to come out, they're going to read your eyes. I'm not going to do that. That's part of, here's the thing. If it's a part of the mark of the beast, you will know what it's about. It won't slip in on you. You will understand that you are denying, you are renouncing the true God, and you are swearing allegiance to this false God. You'll be aware of what you're doing. It won't slip in on you. So I don't know what that mark is, but it will be tied to the rejection of the truth in this book and a swearing allegiance to the Antichrist. Now, I want you to notice this is very important, and I'm about done, but the parody continues. The devil always tries to imitate and counterfeit God. We have just learned in Revelation that God marks those that are his. Think about it. God, if you're a believer, you are marked of God. And did you know, we can talk about it in many ways, but you know what Paul said the mark was? He said it was the Holy Spirit in your life. God has marked those that are his, so the Antichrist copycats, and he marks those that are his. And you know, this whole thing of end time prophecy, this whole thing about destiny boils down to this. Whose mark do you bear? Whose mark do you bear? I want to bear the mark of the Most High. I want it to be marked so every demon, every angel, amen, you may not be able to see it. I hope you can see it in my life. But I hope everything of the supernatural, spiritual can tell I bear the mark of Jesus Christ. Oh, hallelujah. Whose mark do you bear? Verse 17. And no man might buy or sell save he that had the mark or the name of the beast or the number of his name. The mark serves two purposes. It identifies the individual as a follower of the Antichrist who sworn his allegiance to him, or the mark determines who can buy and who can sell, who can legally conduct economic transaction. Amen. We've seen a push more and more towards putting some kind of radio frequency device, some type of computer chip in humans. And again, I'm just thinking about this. You can think with me. I think this thing is going to break down our barriers into two areas. In other words, people will be ready to accept under two ways. Number one is security. If they told you, if you're a flyer, frequent flyer, and they told you, if you'll get this chip under your hand, you don't have to stand in those long security lines to go through security. You don't have to do that. Go to the kiosk when you get there, put your hand under it, it'll print you out a pass, and you can walk around all of the other people straight to your gate. If they tell you by marking people with this, we can have a secure nation. I know there's been a temporary upheaval against security violations, but you watch, when it comes down to just having fun or taking this mark, they'll take the mark. The second area is under healthcare. Amen. There's mistakes made in the healthcare. Get the wrong patient, take off the wrong leg. Those of you that have been with someone or had to do it, you go in for surgery, you fill out about 1,600-2,500 forms two or three times. And if they tell you, number one, you take this healthcare policy, you'll get a chip, you'll go in there, they'll read that thing, it'll have your entire health history. There'll be no mistakes. Your prescriptions will be there. It'll all be there. We won't get you confused with anybody else. And it'll streamline, amen, your treatment. People are willing. Why? How can you say that? Because they've already made major changes under the name of security and health care. Verse 18. Here is wisdom. Let him that hath understanding count the number of the beast, for it is the number of a man, and his number is 666. 666. Amen. I was, now listen, we play games with this, and I'm going to try to bring this to a close real quickly here. But years ago, I was in a church. It was a smaller church, and they put the Sunday school offering on the board. And it were after Sunday school, getting ready to start church, and the board was in the back for you, but you could see it from up here because I was sitting up there. But the pastor looked back there. He said, "Oh no," he said, "the Sunday school offering this morning was $6.66. Quick, somebody give me a dollar." And he got a dollar and he gave it to the secretary. He said, "Now hurry, go back there and change the board and change the books. It's $7." And well, first of all, I'd be more concerned that that's all we got in Sunday school was $6.66. But we've made something magical out of it and missed the point. It's not magical. Even the satanic realm has made something magical out of 666. First of all, I want you to know, see the numbers you see at 666. Those are Arabic numbers. Arabic numbers did not come into existence till many centuries later. Amen. This was not an Arabic number. What you do need to know, that in Bible times, they counted using letters of the alphabet. You may not remember them. I mean, how to write them all out, but how many knows what Roman numerals are? A V and an X and an I and a C and an L. Those are letters of the Latin alphabet. They didn't have Arabic numbers, so they used a letter. In the Bible times, or in the Revelation, they used the Greek letters. And I know a little about this. But if you took the Greek letters for 666, it's ki kasi stigma. Ki kasi stigma. And so what people have done, they've taken people's names and used the letters of the names to try to figure which one adds up to 666. And so we've had people from Nero to, in my time a few decades ago, Kissinger. Their names add up to 666. There's a problem with that. Number one, people always work backwards. They take a name and see if they can make that name add up to 666. And to do that, they'll go from Greek to Latin to Hebrew to another form of Greek to another form of Latin, and they play games games with it. In other words, they change the rules as they go along. And besides all that, many people's names would add up to 666. I haven't done it. This is called gematria. I haven't done it, but I think if we took enough time, we could play around with Ronald Reagan's name, or we could play around with Mark Putterball. And if we did enough time and translate it into enough different languages, somehow we get it to add up to 666. And all these things of trying to figure out the actual name of the Antichrist has taken us away from the true message. Here's the true message. In the Bible, numbers are significant. They are. And the number that is perfect is what? Seven. Seven is the perfect number. And in the Bible, the number of man is what? Anybody know? Six. Why? Because man always falls short of God's perfection. That's why we need a Savior. Can somebody save me? I'll quit if you'll help me. Amen. Man's number is six because

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1: Six times seven, but you'll never get to that seven. Amen. The only way you can get to seven is to add something. And I'm not just saying we add something to our lives. I'm saying man doesn't have what it takes to save himself. It's only when he accepts the work and the blood of Christ. I believe the Antichrist, Brother Jerry, will be multiple times smarter than any person you know. The Antichrist will be multiple times more talented. But multiply a six, get a 666, and it still falls short. It's still imperfect. It is the number of man. On the other hand, Jesus is 888. Seven is perfect. Jesus is more than perfect. Seven is enough. Eight is more than enough. Oh, hallelujah. Isn't he altogether wonderful? He's more than enough. What do you need? You need Jesus. He's more than enough to get you through. He's more than enough to satisfy your heart. The Antichrist, he has plans. They'll fall short. The Antichrist, he has answers. They'll fall short. The Antichrist, he has a rule. It'll fall short. But Jesus, he will conquer. He has overcome. He is more than, he's more than wonderful. Hallelujah. Would you come, you see? I may not have satisfied all your inquiring. I do want to encourage you. To do what I've done, and I haven't read prophecy books, and the only books on Revelation I've read is books that are literally trying to explain the text. And let's just see what the Word says. Can we do that? Amen. I want to tell you something, and I got to do better. I got to find some better source of illustrations. I don't want to talk about myself. I just can't think of any other illustrations at the moment. And it's a matter of brevity, but I want you to think about it. In ninth grade, I was in a drafting class. We bused from the school to this class, and then we bused back. And there were several, I can't remember how many, around 20 in there. And we was all out in a big shop room at our drafting desk, and the principal's office was a glass cubicle off to one side so he could look through his office and see all those kids. And I had to be in his office for some reason. I can't even remember why. But all the students could look up and see me in there in his office. And when I left, I thought this would be real funny. It was about 15 minutes from time to dismiss school, 15 minutes from the bell. I thought it would be real funny. So I walked out and shut the door. I said, good news. I said, the teacher just said we could all go ahead and leave right now. They all left. What was I going to do? I had to leave. And when we got there, this, you got to understand, this is in the 70s, okay? And we got to class that next afternoon. I mean, the guy was taller than I am and skinny. I mean, about that big around. But he had arms. He had leverage. He had this big old paddle with holes. And he went and unfolded a stepladder. And he said, all right, guys, line up. He said, everybody gets one lick for leaving, and Clifford gets three for telling you. And I mean, when he swung, you went between the legs. He said, bend over. I said, I'm not taking this. He said, I'll call your mama. Needless to say, I wasn't too popular. How many knows the Bible says that false prophet's going to be cast into the lake of fire with burning? It's fitting. But everyone who took him at his word, they go there with him. Just like those guys got a lick when I did. Everybody that listens to that false prophet, they head there with him. But I got good news. Everyone that'll take Jesus at his word will go there with him. Oh, hallelujah. Would you stand? Let's worship him. Oh, let's worship him. Hallelujah. Let's worship him. Whose mark do you bear? Hallelujah. What about, are you marked for God? Are you marked for Christ? Do you have the mark of Jesus? Look, this is serious.

This isn't just another sermon. I know I've got to quit. My wife tells me to cut these things in half, and I've been cutting them in half and fourth and everything else, cutting down on pages and everything. I'm going to tell you something real seriously. I believe, and again, you check it out. But if you're one of those, and this is the end time, and the Antichrist is about to come, and the false prophet, if you're one of those that will receive the mark of the beast, you stand here today already with that mark on your soul. You're a person that won't listen to truth. You're a person that willfully turns from the things that you've heard. You're a person that won't receive correction from God's word. You're a person that already has an eye and a desire. If you will receive the mark of the beast, it's already on your soul. It's already on your life. This is serious business. I tell you, I don't want there to be any mistake of whom I belong to. No mistake. How many wants there to be no mistake of whom you belong to? Would you come and pray? Let's pray. Hallelujah. Hallelujah. Thank you, Jesus. Thank you, Jesus.

What mark do you bear? What mark is on your heart? Hallelujah. What mark is on your soul? Let it be the mark of God, owned by Jesus Christ, belonging to the Lord and Savior. Oh, let's worship our one true God this morning. Would you in the altars? Would you just worship the one true God? Hallelujah. Would you worship the one true Lord and Savior? I'm not afraid of the Antichrist. I know the captain of my salvation. We have victory in Jesus. These things are a matter of preparation, but they're not a matter of fear. We know in whom we have believed, and know He's able to keep that which we've committed unto Him against that day. And the Lord knows those that are His. The Lord knows His sheep. His sheep hear His voice. Amen. They know Him, and He knows His sheep. Hallelujah. He keeps His sheep in His hand, and nobody's able to take His sheep from His hand. Hallelujah.

Hallelujah. We don't have to fear the Antichrist. Just love God. Love God with all of your heart, all of your mind, all of your soul, all of your strength. We don't need to fear these things to come upon earth. We have one that watches out for us. Do you bear his mark?

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1: 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Collins. 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
2: The rail off. Amen. If it was somebody in the church, amen, let us know. If it was you, your liability insurance might take care of it. I don't think it was. Nobody's told me anyway. Amen. So we may have to see if ours will take care of it. Broke our guardrail off our handicap ramp. Amen. Let us know if you know anything about it. Amen. Hallelujah. Oh, glory to God. Reading Matthew chapter 6, this is the Lord's Prayer, and this is a part of the Sermon on the Mount. But when ye pray, use not vain repetitions as the heathen do, for they think that they shall be heard for their much speaking. Be not ye therefore like unto them, for your Father knoweth what things ye have need of before ye ask him. After this manner therefore pray ye. Our Father, which art in heaven, hallowed be thy name. Thy kingdom come, thy will be done in earth as it is in heaven. Give us this day our daily bread, and forgive us our debts as we forgive our debtors. And lead us not into temptation, but deliver us from evil. For thine is the kingdom and the power and the glory forever. Amen. Then he enlarges on one part of that prayer. For if ye forgive men their trespasses, your heavenly Father will also forgive you. But if ye forgive not men their trespasses, neither will your Father forgive your trespasses. Everybody believes it, say amen. Amen. Going back to the 10th verse, thy kingdom come. I'd like to preach tonight for a few moments. It'll not take long. Return to kingdom come. America has witnessed a great election this week. One of the biggest voter turnouts in some time, particularly for Ohio and this part of Ohio. Amen. And we have heard all of the campaigning and all the pros and cons. Amen. But I'll tell you one thing the church will find out as it becomes more and more involved in politics. Quote, end quote. Amen. That we're going to have to find out that the church once lived in kingdom come. Amen. It seems in time she moved away and no longer prayed, thy kingdom come. Often like Naomi of old, she returned to Bethlehem with a plaintive wail. I went out full and came back empty. Call me Marah, not Naomi, for the Lord the Almighty hath dealt bitterly with me. Amen. The Christian coalition fell short of its goal. A few years ago, Pat Robertson said he felt led to run for president. Amen. You see, Pat no longer preaches the rapture of the church as we one time preached it. Amen. He preaches now that We're just going to get better and better, and Christians are going to unite together, and because they unite together, they're going to take over the political arena, and we're going to start the millennium right here on the earth. Did you know that's not new? That's old. Amen. They tried it over a thousand years ago. Amen. They preached amillennialism, amen, since 300 A.D. Amen. That the world's going to get better and better. The Christians are going to become more involved, and they're going to take over politics. There's just one thing wrong with that. They moved out of kingdom come and said, kingdom's already here. We're just going to take the kingdom by force. Amen. They moved out of kingdom come into kingdom now. Amen. Oh, yes. Praise God. I think, you know, the reason that God, amen, bids us watch for the king for 2,000 years was that he wanted the church in every generation to look for kingdom come. Every generation, including Paul, including John.
3: I mean, that's it. Everything else is incidental to that. Why? We're trying to get out of here. We're trying to get out of here, just like that man Sister Carolyn was telling about. I know him. Yeah, he got tired of that prison. He is ready to get out. Those guys in there resented it because he is going to get out, and they's having to stay, and they done everything in the world to cause him to lose his temper and get in a fight and draw more time. And he took it. Why? Because he is accounting the days and accounting the hours till he could walk out the main gate. Hallelujah. We ought to be counting the days and counting the hours because we're so close to walking out of here. Thank the Lord. Say goodbye, old world. I'm through with you. Hallelujah. Hallelujah. And I'll have to put up with
2: this. This world is in control of things for the most part. Amen. And you go out and try to transform this world, I'll tell you what's going to happen to all these preachers that feel like they can change things. Amen. In the political arena, becoming more involved, they're going to wind up casting their pearls before swine, and the swine are going to turn again and trample their pearls and rend them. Amen. Praise God. Ah, yes. And only after repeated failures. Oh, I don't know how many failures we're going to have. I don't know how many dominions are going to have to crumble. I don't know how many dynasties and tyrannies are going to have to fall. Amen. I don't know how many of the utopian dreams of men and kings and rulers and organizers and the parties, amen, are going to have to explode before I realize that we need to move back into thy kingdom come. Amen. I can't remember the author. Maybe it was Fox that wrote the same one that wrote The Trail of the Lonesome Pine. Maybe it was Fox also that wrote Living in Kingdom Come. I read the book, amen, The Little Shepherd of Kingdom Come, instead of Living in Kingdom Come. The Little Shepherd of Kingdom Come. Hallelujah. And then Vance Havner said Living. He preached his message and wrote it down for preachers to preach after him. Living in Kingdom Come. Yes. Amen. Don't you think it's about time the church moved back into thy kingdom come. Thy will be done in earth as it is in heaven. Let's all go back to kingdom come. Let's all pray thy kingdom come. Let's all pray thy will be done on earth as it is in heaven. What's the price of living? Amen. In kingdom come. Hallelujah. You got to forget about self. You got to forget about your own utopian dreams. Amen. You can't pour your feet in the concrete of this world. You got to wear this world like a loose garment, ready to shed it in a moment's time. Amen. You got to live in a readiness to leave here. The old song says, I don't want to get adjusted to this world, to this world. Amen. I got a home that's so much better, I'm going to go there sooner or later. I don't want to get adjusted to this world. Amen. What's the price of living in kingdom come and praying for the Lord to come? Could it be that the church will have to get in enough trouble, see enough failure, have enough reverses, enough trials and tribulations, that she'll have to pray, Lord, come quickly, thy kingdom come?
4: Yes.
2: Amen. John had been exiled on Patmos. They'd tried to boil him in a pot of boiling oil, tradition says, and he was too tough to fry. So they exiled him on that lonely isle of Patmos. It was there on that lonely island, perhaps somewhere in a lonely cave, amen, that the beloved sainted Apostle John got the book of Revelation.
4: Yes.
2: John was in trouble when he got the book of Revelation. He was a prisoner in exile when he got the book of Revelation. It wasn't hard to say when Jesus said, behold, I come quickly, for John to chime in the last verse and say, even so, come quickly, Lord Jesus. Amen. Amen. Praise God. Praise God. The price of living in kingdom come is you got to stay ready. Mm-hmm. How do you stay ready? You got to pray the Lord's Prayer in depth. Amen. You pray, give us this day our daily bread. And every day you give God all you got. Every day you give God 100%. You don't make any plans that leave God out. You don't make any plans that leave His work out. You don't make any plans that leave His worship out. If you live in kingdom come, there's a price to pay. You don't do it like you want to anymore. You do it like God wants to. After all, if we're living and looking for the kingdom to come, amen, how would you want to live and be found looking if it comes tonight? Amen. Have I been faithful to the service He has given? Amen. The harvest of thy fields have we done? Amen. Have we put God first? Have we obeyed that good advice of Jesus that said, seek first the kingdom of God and His righteousness? Every day we seek Him first. Every day we put Him first. Every day we pray, thy will be done. Thy kingdom come. Amen. We wind up our prayer, for thine is the kingdom and the power and the glory forever. Amen. Preacher came along and said he had a new revelation, told Brother Fred Hatfield. Amen. Got a new revelation. The Lord's already come and the millennium's already started. Amen. Brother Fred Hatfield said, every day I'm looking for the King. Praise God. And praying, thy kingdom come. Be honest. Be honest. Amen. What plans would you make if His kingdom was coming tomorrow? If His kingdom was coming this week? If His kingdom was coming next week? Amen. Ah, and He may call even before that. Brother Burns stood up tonight and requested prayer for a family that a man and his wife went to bed with nothing wrong with it. She went in and made the coffee and went to look for him and found him dead. A 35-year-old man. Amen. Found dead. Time's up. The call went forth, and he answered the call. Hallelujah. What is the price of staying ready for the King? Amen. He said, pray, Father, forgive us our trespasses, as we forgive those who trespass against us. Amen. For if we forgive not men their trespasses, neither will your heavenly Father forgive you of your trespasses. You see, the Christians today are not supposed to be an element of division and grudging and jealousy and strife. The Christian today is supposed to be an instrument of peace. Of them that make peace. Hallelujah. This wisdom from above, James said, is peaceable. Easy to be entreated. Hallelujah. Oh, glory to God. We pray, Father, forgive our debts as we forgive our debtors. Forgive our trespasses as we forgive those who trespassed against us. Forgive us our sins as we forgive those who have sinned against us. It's a price of getting inside the gates of kingdom come. Because you see, you're not ready to face the judge when you put yourself on the judgment seat on this side. You're not ready to face the judge, for if you've not forgiven here, neither will he forgive you there. Amen. Oh, glory to God. Hallelujah. He said, give us this day our daily bread. Amen. The song says, one day at a time, sweet Jesus, is all I'm asking for you. Amen. Oh, yes, praise God. We look too far ahead. We plan too far ahead sometimes. Oh, it's all right to plan, but make them tentative. James tells us how to plan. We say we're going to go to such and such a city and there live and work and get gain. He said you ought to say, if the Lord will.
4: Yes. Right. Yes.
2: The kingdom may come. No matter where we live. We need to know that we're ready for the kingdom to come. Amen. We need to be ready to give and forgive. Praise God. Amen. Jesus said in the 25th chapter of Matthew, amen, concerning those that you saw me sick and you visited me. You saw me in prison and you visited me. You saw me naked and you clothed me. You saw me hungry and you fed me. Yet they will say, Lord, when saw we naked and sick and afflicted or in prison? Amen. And he says, inasmuch as you did it unto the least of these, my brethren, you did it unto me. And they were ready for the King when he came.
4: Yes.
2: Hallelujah.
4: Yes.
2: To another group he said, I was sick and in prison and you visited me not. I was naked and you didn't clothe me. I was hungry and you didn't feed me. And they said, Lord, if we'd have known that you were hungry, we'd have fed you. If we'd have known that you were naked, we'd have clothed you. If we'd have known it was you. And I preached that message years ago. Lord, I didn't know it was you. But that's the way he knocks. Amen. He said, inasmuch as you did it not unto the least of these my brethren, ye did it not unto me. And then he said something strange about those stingy, parsimonious. Amen. Parsimonious is just like saying stingy gut in Arkansas. Selfish. Amen. In Ohio. Amen. Yeah, what did he say to those selfish, stingy people? Amen. Those parsimonious people that thought they couldn't afford, amen, to give.
5: He said, depart from me into everlasting fire. Amen. And class them with the workers of iniquity. It's in that same book of Matthew. You think I should go over there and read it? Amen. Amen. Matthew 25. Praise God. Amen. Hallelujah. Then he shall answer them, saying, verse 45, verily I say unto you, inasmuch as ye did it not to one of the least of these, ye did it not to me. And these shall go away into everlasting punishment, but the righteous into life eternal. Amen. Hallelujah. He shall say unto them on the left hand, depart from me, ye cursed, into everlasting fire, prepared for the devil and his angels. Jesus said that. For I was a hungered and ye gave me no meat. I was thirsty and ye gave me no drink. I was a stranger and ye took me not in. Naked and ye clothed me not. Sick and in prison and ye visited me not. Amen. The price of living in kingdom come is to give and forgive. Amen. Last of all, amen, let's commit the kingdom back to God. Huh? Amen. Quit trying to play God. Quit capitalizing on sensational gimmickry in the area of eschatology, amen, to sell books and get a following and look sharp. Amen. Sensationalism. No, we still don't know when Jesus is coming. He didn't come, amen, in 88, so therefore 88 reasons why he should come in 88 went in the wastebasket. Amen. He didn't come in September 1996 as some said he was coming, so therefore, amen, a whole bunch more stuff goes in the wastebasket. It shook up a few. It stirred up a few. Raised a few eyebrows for a while. Stirred a sensation for a while. Amen. Even some, quote, Pentecostals, end quote. Amen. Get carried away with that stuff. Amen. Oh, glory to God. Hey, let's turn God's business back to God. And let's work while it's day. Let's do our best while we wait. Amen. Oh, what are we going to have to go through? How many failures are we going to have to fail? How many dreams are we going to have to see far by the wayside before we turn the kingdom back to God and say, God, that's your business. It's my business to serve you and do my best till I die. He said, blessed are those servants whom the Lord shall find so doing. Faithful. Hallelujah. Ready. Prepared. Looking for him. And there's still a crown laid up for Paul, and not for Paul only, but for all those that love his appearing. It wouldn't be hard to look for the king if you was in the kind of trouble Paul was in. Spent most of his ministry in jail and wrote most of his great writings, amen, from prison. Amen. A day and a night and a beat, five times beaten with rods, beaten with an inch of his life. There was whelps and scars all over his body. There was gashes in his head where he was stoned at Lystra. Amen. And God raised him from the dead after taking him on a tour of that city, paradise, to see unspeakable things, impossible to tell, mundane earthlings, praise God, had such revelations. That was given to him a thorn in the flesh. It wasn't hard for Paul to pray, "Thy kingdom come." Amen. Someday we'll suffer enough pain. Someday we'll suffer enough agony. Someday we'll see enough trouble. Someday we'll see enough tears. Someday our hearts will be broken enough. We'll give the kingdom back to God and say, "Lord, I give up. I can't do it. I've tried to mete out my own future. I've tried to look after my own self." Amen. Oftentimes the preacher's the first one that has to learn, because he has to teach others. And everything in life, we're a failure unless we put God first. We need to understand our first job, amen, first and foremost, is to preach the gospel. We're God's men and men. We've got to live to drop everything and go at the drop of a hat, and sometimes drop it ourselves. And sometimes that makes it hard on our wives and on our children. Unless they get armed in their mind to do the same thing, to go at God's beck and call. "You mean, Philip, you're going to leave that good revival at Samaria and all those crying sheep and all those young converts?" Well, I went and got Peter and John, amen, and they're down there, hallelujah. But God speaks to Philip to go down to the desert, amen, toward Gaza. There he found one Ethiopian eunuch, one black man on his way back home. And God said, "Join yourself to the church." The old preacher that preached against joining churches and joining denominations said that's the only place in the Bible that God ever told anybody to join anything. Amen. He told Philip to join himself, amen, to the church. Woo! Glory to God. If we're not careful, we'll get a kingdom attitude in the things that we've joined. If we're not careful, we'll get a kingdom ambition in the things that have a headquarters in this world. Hey, our headquarters is not in this world. Our headquarters is the New Jerusalem. Amen. And Jesus rules from heaven. And don't you think it's time we gave the kingdom back to God? You give the kingdom back to God and the living kingdom come. You'll not let anything stand between you and the service of the Lord. You'll not let having fun and cheap pleasure in this world stand between you and serving God. Amen. God will come first. Praise God. And you'll be able to sing with a little more gusto. "Ain't gonna lay my armor down. Ain't gonna lay my armor down. Ain't gonna lay my armor down. Till he comes." Hallelujah. It's a wonderful thing to live in kingdom come. Yeah. Naomi moved out. They went down to Moab. Moab is the world. Bethlehem is the county seat of the kingdom. Amen. That's where the king's coming from. That's where David's coming out. Hallelujah. Amen. If you move out one time too many, you're going to miss the king. But Naomi said, "I'm going home. Even if I come home empty, I'm going back full-fledged to Bethlehem." And when grandma went home, she brought a Gentile daughter-in-law with her. And her Gentile daughter-in-law, amen, went together at the gleaning. Amen. And Boaz fell in love with her at first sight. Paid the redemption price, praise God. Amen. And it wasn't too long till Naomi was rocking Obed, amen, in her arms. Obed, praise God, became the father of Jesse. And Jesse became the father of David. Hey, what if Ruth had to went back? What if Naomi had to went back? She'd have missed the king and the kingdom. Stand with me tonight. You don't want to miss it. It may happen tomorrow, but if it don't, let's stay inside the security of the city walls of thy kingdom come. and put God first in our lives. Amen. As they sing, we invite you to the altar of prayer. Father in heaven, take this service, Lord, and make it count for God. Take this message, Lord, and make it count for God. Oh, Lord, take our words, render them profound on the wings of the Spirit as they speak.

I'll be so heavenly minded, I'll be no earthly good. That's all right. God ain't got too many of them. He needs a few of them. Amen. Try it. You might like it. Praise God. Come on tonight. As they sing, we invite

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1: Amen.
2: Derek Jones.
1: All right, Matthew
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1: Verse 19, and we're just going to read, really, we're going to preach the very first part of it, but let's read it. It says, and this is called the Great Commission. Amen. This is one of the commands of the Great Commission. And I read one time, somebody said the Great Commission has now become the Great Omission. Amen. Where it's not really focused on. I know the church here is big supporters of missions. And like I said, God takes good note. But it says in Matthew 28 and 19, go ye therefore and teach all nations, baptizing them in the name of the Father, the Son, and the Holy Ghost. I want to preach that first part. Go ye therefore and teach all nations. Amen. May God add His blessing to the reading of His Word. So today when we look at these verses of Scripture, we know that it's red writing. If you have a Bible where there's red writing in it, meaning it's the words of Jesus, He says, go ye therefore and teach all nations. And when I look at this and begin to study these verses, I understand that that word teach there is not really what is beholding to the eye. We know that when the word teach means, it means for me to teach you or to instruct you. But that word teach there actually means the word pupil as far as in the sense as to disciple. It's what that word is really saying there. So, if you don't mind me reading it this way, go ye therefore and disciple all nations. Amen. That's a different approach to it when you read it from that perspective. So go ye therefore and disciple all nations. And that's what I want to talk to you about. I want to talk to you about teaching the new converts what happened when they got saved. Now that seems simple and elementary, and I'm telling you throughout this message, it's going to seem as if I'm stating the obvious, but I do want to challenge us, because the other night I seemed to have a little eye-opening experience, and not really eye-opening, something I already knew, but when I went to that service the other night, and I began to pray with my cousin down in the altars. He was down there praying, and you know, we were gathered around praying. How many knows it's good to have some good altar workers in a church? Hey, that's something. The ministry of altar workings almost went to the back burner in a lot of churches. Amen. If you're saved and filled with the Holy Ghost, we ought to be able to pray somebody through to deliverance, to the baptism, or something. We need altar workers in our church. Pray about it. Maybe God have us all do more in that area. But as I got down and prayed with my cousin the other night and began to talk to him, and to be honest with you, and I know this is going on the internet, he would tell you the same thing today. My cousin Dustin has probably been saved over the years since I've been around, since I've been born. Dustin's probably been saved probably 15 or 20 times, you know. I don't know how many times you would call that getting saved, you know. But really, when I get down, I begin to pray with him. I begin to understand the importance that we've got to do more than just get somebody to come to the altar. We've got to learn to disciple people. Amen. We've got to learn that sometimes we get caught up with the idea of converts and how many converts we have. But my message today, I'm not really focus on how many converts we have. I wonder how many disciples we really have. Amen. Sometimes you can read about different revivals and different meetings. I read one time about Billy Graham's meetings, and man, they would have maybe 80 to 100,000 people saved at these meetings at one time. But then you come back a few years later and they said only about 10, maybe under 10% of those were still saved. So I would look at that meeting and say that really that wasn't an 80% success rate. It was only about a 7 or 8% success rating. But when you read about revivals after Charles Finney, he had up in the 60, 70, and 80 percentile of those that would get saved and stay saved. So talking today about this, sometimes we get so focused on getting converts, but in a ministry or in a church, don't show me your converts, show me your disciples. Because inherently, that is what's really going to cause the message of the Lord Jesus Christ to go forward. It's not enough to go. The Lord didn't say here, go to these nations and just get them converted. But go to these nations and teach them and disciple them. The ministry of discipleship is something that has kind of went on the back burner. Something you see that is disappearing. Something you see that is fading away. But everybody in this room today, the Lord Jesus Christ is not interested in you just saying, look, I felt a touch here, I felt a touch there. The Lord wants to know today, are you a disciple of His? Are you willing to follow Him to the uttermost parts of the world? Are you willing to seek for the deeper experience? Live the crucified life? That's what being a disciple really means. We've got to learn to be disciples and then disciple others once again in the body of the Lord Jesus Christ. Amen. Little Ravenhill said this, it is not hard to get people to come to the cross, but it is hard to get people on the cross. Amen. It's not hard. You know, I could sell the message of forgiveness to anybody. I could tell everybody in this room today, look, who wants to be forgiven? And we would instantly, oh, forgiveness? You know, that sounds wonderful. That sounds good. Look, it's still attractive to me to know that forgiveness is there. But then it's another thing when you ask somebody, are you willing to go with Jesus? Are you willing to walk the walk that He walked? Are you willing to talk the talk that He talked? Are you willing to go the places and do the will of God? Three reasons I'm doing this today, I'm preaching this. Number one, it is for the Christian to remind them who we are and what happened to us at salvation. Second reason is to the sinner. I love for somebody to get saved if it's the will of God today. But also the other reason is this, for those that are babes in Christ, so they will understand what happened to them when they got saved. Because, my friend, this is important here today. Many of us in the room, we would say we're saved, and that's good. But do not stop at salvation. The Lord Jesus needs disciples. He needs those that are willing to go forward with the message. He needs those that are willing to be baptized in the fullness. He needs those that are willing to deny themselves, pick up their cross, and follow Him. That is what Jesus is really looking for. Now, this, like I said, this isn't very popular. Because the idea of discipling is not something of dying to self. It is picking up the cross and following Jesus. So here today, my friend, we're talking about salvation. And today I'm reminding of us our conversion and our salvation. I want us to leave here today encouraged, knowing what happened to you when you got saved. Everyone who is converted to Christ is really today converted only through partial knowledge. When you came to the altar and got saved, I guarantee everybody in this room, I guarantee you didn't understand everything about salvation. You only had partial knowledge with the day that you got saved. You didn't come to the altar a theologian. You didn't come to the altar somebody that knew everything about the Bible, about the things of God. But the day I got saved, I said it before, I knew Jesus died on the cross and Noah built an ark, and that was about the extent of it. I went to the altar. I had partial knowledge, but I knew there was a deeper experience going on. I knew that Jesus was working in my heart. I knew the Holy Ghost had come. I had to get up and run to an altar. Look, it's not because I had some superior knowledge than everybody else. It's because my heart was being tugged on by the Holy Ghost. So the important thing is this. When somebody is converted, or all of us when we were converted, we only had partial knowledge. We only had a little bit of knowledge of what was really going on. And everybody in this right room today, you needed to be discipled. And if you never were, you need to start now. First thing, when I got saved, what did they tell you to do as a disciple? You know, I got saved. It wasn't, look, now you're saved and you're forgiven, Brother Derek. Go do what you want to do, man. Go pursue life. Go live it to the fullest, man. Just go have a good time. No, the very first thing I was taught to do is, look, you begin to let God clean your heart up, clean your mind up, begin to let the Holy Ghost deal with you, get the baptism, begin to seek God's will. That's the first part of being a disciple. It's not going about your own way. It's not pursuing the careers of your desires. It's not trying to fulfill the American dream. None of that is really in the process of discipleship. When you become a disciple, you've got to understand Jesus has given us commandments. We can preach them another time. But when you get discipled, you've got to understand who you are and what your standing is in the eyes of God. Man, we jump over this stuff. I don't understand how the church world as a whole has gotten to where it has. It's jumped over things and foundations that they needed from the very beginning. I do not understand. It blows my mind how we skipped over this. Consider this necessary, but don't consider the next step necessary. Preach one thing more than the other. I'm telling you, it's hard to find a good full course meal in the holiness ranks nowadays. You got pocket sermons. You've got ideas. You got prejudices. You got things that granddaddy preached that weren't even biblical sometimes, but yet they still think is relevant. What does the Word of God say? And are you a disciple? And have you received the fullness of the Spirit? Step one. Man, I'll tell you, sometimes I said it before, our old home church, the teacher taught on heaven one day. I thought the church was going to split. The hymnal said this about heaven. Brother Silver says, well, the Bible says this about heaven. What the hymnal says this about heaven. What the Bible says this. My friend, I'd rather take the Bible any day. I'd rather know what the Holy Ghost wants. I'd rather be a disciple of the Lord Jesus Christ. I'd rather pick up my cross, because when you become a disciple, you lose all your rights. We'll preach on the crucified life. I'm trying to preach on conversions this morning. If you're saved here today, let me talk to you. Because this is going to seem very obvious. This is step one in discipleship. Understanding what happened to you when you got saved. And look, the obvious here today is worth speaking about. Sometimes we get saved and we almost lose our enthusiasm and excitement about the simple things of God that we would consider simple. Salvation is still an amazing thing to me. It's still the greatest miracle you've yet to experience. Now, sometimes it may get cold, but you need to re-look at it, reanalyze it. If you're saved today, it's obvious we're speaking about. I mean, say for instance, we go outside today and we're walking across the parking lot, and I look up at the beautiful blue sky, and I say, man, that's a beautiful day today. You know, I'm looking at the sky, it's still worth me looking at my neighbor and saying, isn't it pretty outside today? My neighbor could say, no, duh. Or my neighbor could say, you know what, Brother Derek? It really is. It's a nice day outside. So same thing with salvation. Sometimes we could say, look, I could preach something. And you could say, you know, I already knew that. You know, why did I have to? I'm telling you today, it's still worth taking notice of. It's still worth looking up to heaven and saying, it was still a beautiful experience to me. It is obvious, it's worth speaking. Sometimes people get saved, and if they're never discipled, they never know what really happened to them. I still say today that in the holiness movement, I'm not saying here, I believe we are a well-taught church. I don't diminish that one fact now, because I try to teach you and it's tough. Amen. You got good questions. You do. And that's wonderful. I'm glad we're like that. I believe you are a well-taught body of believers. But also, let's understand this today. In the process of discipling and in teaching, we've got to understand, if we're not careful, those that first get saved or those that are younger, we've got to make sure they had the same vision and the same understanding that you have if you're mature in the Lord. I cannot be mistaken, or I cannot think in my mind as a preacher that when somebody gets saved, they know just as much as I do. We know that's common sense, they don't. So it's my job as a preacher to try to disciple them and teach them what has happened in their life. And guess what? That takes patience. Hey, man, up here, I'm preaching up here. I got heads turned everywhere. Hey, man. And this is the gospel we're preaching about disciples and conversions. It's good. This is the Word of God. We ought to think about these things. When somebody gets saved, we got to understand this. Hear me today, friend. When somebody gets saved, we've got to disciple them. Mothers and fathers, do not be deceived that your children understand what happened when they got saved. Sometimes they don't have a clue what happened. So I'm going to talk to you about this. It's almost like when somebody, my point here today, but simply is this. When a person is saved, they do not know all the glorious things in which in that moment happened to them. It's like a person who wakes up from a surgery and does not know the cancer has been completely removed. You wake them up and say, guess what? The surgery was a success. You can be happy about this. Same thing, I'm looking at you today. I'm telling you, if you're saved, the cancer is gone. Sin has been removed. Joy has now been established. Forgiveness has taken place. And you can go forward in the Lord Jesus Christ. That is the beautiful thing about salvation. Number one thing we need to teach new converts and our children and those that are younger and those who are immature in Christ. Number one thing is this. Thousands of people who are truly converted have never even heard the word new birth or regeneration. You know, we use these words in the Bible. Anybody heard that word new birth? I hope we have. Regeneration. These words, when you got saved today, the Bible says this, "Verily, verily, I say unto thee, except a man be born again, he cannot see the kingdom of God." So we understand today, when we get saved, we need to make sure people understand and we understand that you have been regenerated. You have been born again. And you have to understand, he says, unless a man be born again, he cannot even see the kingdom of God. When you were a sinner, when you were lost, you couldn't even comprehend or visualize the things of God. You looked at the church world and wondered what they were doing. You wonder why they were excited. You wonder why they went to church. The reason it was that way is because you were blinded. But when you get saved, your eyes are open, and now you can behold the kingdom. You can look in the kingdom and you can understand what's happened to you. Paul says, you know, calls the things of God, you know, foolishness to this world. I know I look crazy to the world. I know that. I know they come in here and say, why would they want to go to church on Sunday mornings and listen to a man yell or talk from a pulpit? That looks foolish to the world. It does. Why would they want to do this with the Bible? Why would they want to do that? The world thinks that is foolish. But when you become regenerated and born again, you are instantly given a spiritual vision. You are able now to look through new lens. You are now to look through new eyes. We now see the kingdom of God for what it is. It is beautiful. It's more than pews in a building. It's more than just a book and a preacher. But I'm telling you, there's a Son of God. There's life in this. There's joy in this. This is the way, the truth, and the life. That's the very first thing we need to understand when somebody gets born again. It's a new birth. It is a regeneration. It's a recreation. It's a transformation. That person, the eternal life of God is now imparted to the believer. He was dead, now he lives. He was blind, now he sees. He was lost, and now he is found. But sometimes, we fail to reiterate that to people. This is a glorious thing. The reason we have trouble transferring the zeal of salvation to new converts, children, etc., to younger, and this goes across the board for all of us, is because we lost the joy about our own salvation. You ever seen a man trying to sell something he's not convinced about? They look silly. Be honest with you, it's just a bunch of hot air because they're not convinced. But my God, can we once again be persuaded? And understand that this is the best thing on this side of heaven. This is the most glorious thing in the world. This is greater than any game. This

You got to teach these things to people. When somebody gets converted, you know, I'm almost persuaded why some people run to the liberal side of the movements in the Pentecostal ranks. You've got that worldly bunch out there just a-smiling. I mean, they're at Walmart passing out stickers. They're making cotton candy. They're doing everything. They're just happy. And I've been to some hole in the churches, like I said, please, don't always think I'm referring directly to you. I'm not. Here, understand, if it fits, wear it, but hear me. I've been to some hole in the churches, it's just your life. Yeah, you know, I've been to one church to preach one time, and I know this is going on the internet, you got to be careful, but I went up to shake the preacher's hand. He shook my hand, and he said, "You still wanting to preach?" I said, "Yes, sir." I don't think he wanted me there. I don't know how I got there, to be honest. Got treated so rude. And I thought to myself, he's saved, full of the Holy Ghost, my Lord. I didn't feel the love. You know what? When sinners want to come through our doors, or new converts, they ought to feel the joy of the Lord. The joy of the Lord is their strength. They ought to feel joy unspeakable. They ought to be able to look at the saint of God, lost in the ecstasy of heaven, lost in the mindset of heaven, setting their affections above, or things above, seeking those things that are above. It's not some deflated movement. It's not some dead, dry formalism. I'm telling you, salvation is joy. Joy and peace and the Holy, something great about it. Amen. My Lord, sometimes dryness is contagious. It is. Deadness is contagious. It's like a rot. It'll find its way from one member to the member. But sometimes we need to say, look, I ain't worried about my neighbor. I'm saved. Amen. I'm not worried about anybody else. I'm saved. I'm going to sing about it. The Bible doesn't say, I was once blind, now I squint. The Bible don't say that. I'd understand if somebody is squinting and seeing things as trees. But hear me today, friend. I was once blind. I couldn't see anything. I was in darkness. I was in blackness. I was once blind, but now I see. My eyes are now open. I now have spiritual perception. I now see what I couldn't see before. I now understand what I could not understand. I've been regenerated. My eyes have been opened. Number two, second thing that you need to understand when you get saved is this. All Christians have been called by God. In a world that's searching for meaning, have you ever had somebody that you had a lot of confidence in call you? You know, when I first got saved and called to preach, you know, I'd prayed, God, let me preach somewhere. I'd pay them to preach. Amen. I remember drive 4 or 5 hours, get a $30 offer, and I was just as happy. You get a wife and a family, it's a little different. Amen. You got to have it a little more than $30. Amen. But I didn't care where I had to go. I was excited. It was wonderful every now and then. You know, I'd look at my phone and there'd be a certain preacher that was calling me. It instantly shot enthusiasm through me. I pick up the phone and they say, "Brother Derek, would you like to come preach?" And I'd be so excited because somebody called me to come by. Somebody recognized my name. Somebody knew who I was. Somebody wanted me at their church to deliver the Word of God to them. But let me encourage you today, friend. There's one greater than the preacher that's called you. There's one greater than Santa Claus and the Easter Bunny. His name is Jesus. His name is God. You're saved today because He called you. He dealt with you. He knew who you are. And that should give you hope and purpose. In a world that's searching for meaning and purpose, you know, we live in such a social age, but it's so unsocial, if you know what I mean. Some people in Walmart and still feel alone, even if there's 100 people around them. Somebody has internet social networks with hundreds of friends, but they're still trying to find meaning and purpose in this life. But let me encourage you today, friend. There's purpose in Jesus. Understand, if you're saved today, you can know you've been called. You know the Lord's called on you. The Lord knew who you were. The Lord wanted you to be saved. Here even today in this small room in Hampton, Virginia. It's just big in comparison to some other cities. Hampton's not that big. There's many massive cities in America. And in our entire country. You understand, we're 4% of the world's population. But out of all them people, God called you. Do you hear that? The excitement? Derek Jones, God called me. He wanted me to be saved. He wants me to be born again. Think about the world. When we think about the world,

0: the fourth largest country in the world is Indonesia. Then India is the second largest country. China was the largest country last time I checked. And overall, against all this huge global reality, God called you. But you still had to choose to accept the call. Somebody thought I was getting Calvinistic on them. Amen. The Lord called you, but you had to say yes. The Lord called you. He would that all would be saved. The Lord is not slack concerning His promises, as some men count slackness, but is longsuffering to usward, not willing that any should perish, but all should come to repentance. The Lord called you. Number three today, all Christians not only have been called, but have been chosen by God before the very foundations of the world. Think about that. I'm not getting predestined on you again. Just listen to me. The Bible tells us this, according as He hath chosen us and Him before the foundation of the world, that we should be holy and without blame before His love. You're part of the most, you're part today, if you're in Christ, you're a part of the most glorious plan in the history of the universe. God determined His mind before the very foundations. I want a people. I want a people that is going to be holy, that is going to be blameless. We've talked about this before. But God has planned to have a people in Christ from the very foundations. I recently read about this word called boredom. Anybody ever heard of the word boredom? I think I brought this out on a Wednesday night, but they found a certain tribe out in some, I forgot where it was. It was a very tribal people. And they tried to come to the conclusion over this word boredom, and come to find out boredom is not even a word in some languages. The best word that they could come up with was this, tired. It's the best word they could come up with in some of these tribes. So they came to the conclusion that boredom in America is something that some Americans have made up. I'm bored because I can't watch my show. I'm bored because I can't play my game. I'm bored because I can't go out to eat as much as I want to. I've got to, you know, so you ever seen somebody sitting there with maybe 10 minutes on their hand, they're scrambling for something to look at. I tell you, sometimes it's good to power everything off, turn your TV off, tell your husband or wife you're going upstairs to lay in the closet before God. You'd be surprised what God will deposit into your spirit. I love it when it's quiet. Amen. But when you really begin to contemplate the things of God, I'm telling you, something that will zap every bit of boredom out of your life, something that will push every bit of boredom out of your life, realize you're a part of the plan of God. You're a part of something that has momentum. You're a part of something that is going somewhere. You're not just some person that's walking away blindly in this world, but God has a plan, and you're a part of it if you're saved. If you're looking for something to do, there it is. Tell your neighbor about Jesus. They'll cure you from boredom. Some people get bored with church. It's amazing. I'm talking about teaching and discipling. If I set up a tent out here on this property and had a certain group come sing, we'd pack her out. Amen. But it comes to teaching and discipling, people get bored. I love it. I'm a part of the plan of God. Number four is this. Not only have God chosen us and chosen us from the foundations, but also all Christians have died with Christ. But thousands have never taken note of that way of thinking about their conversion. You have died with the Lord Jesus Christ. You are hidden in Christ in God. We understand that the old man is dead and you are now hidden in the most secure place in the universe. If you stay in Christ, you're going to make it. I got down beside my cousin the other day. I told him, if you can catch this concept in your mind, Dustin is dead, Christ is alive, you will make it. Sometimes there's too much of ourselves alive. And you know, and Paul said, you know, sin resurrected. It'll try its best to poke its own. The old nature will try its best to poke its head up. But we have to let Him die in Christ. The key to overcoming is laying to rest the old man and expecting and accepting the life of Jesus. Number five thing is the thing we need to understand about a conversion is this, and we need to teach others. All Christians are justified by faith alone, apart from the works of the law. That's the Bible. Now faith is going to have works. The Bible tells us that. But that's not what saved you. We understand this in Romans 1 and 17. For therein is the righteousness of God revealed from faith to faith, as it is written, the just shall live by faith. It is a popular understanding. This phrase has been understood to mean salvation by acceptance of Jesus, self-sacrifice for human sin without personal merit. Jesus is the one that saved you. It's your faith in Him that will help you overcome. Tell new converts you're justified by faith. Think about this. You know, Martin Luther, anybody? The Reformer. Here he is. He's a German monk, if I believe he is. He's fasting. He's praying. And he hated this verse. You read it. He could not stand Romans 1 and 17. Because it says this, for therein is the righteousness of God revealed from faith to faith, and is as it is written, the just shall live by faith. And Martin Luther one night was sitting there, he was reading that verse again and again in his mind. He sat there, was reading it again and again in his mind. He would look at the word righteousness of God, but then he would look at the word that said, the just shall live by faith. And he thought to himself, the righteousness of God, the just shall live by faith. The righteousness of God, the just shall live by faith. The righteousness of God, the just shall live by faith. He came to that saving knowledge that you can get saved through faith in the Lord Jesus Christ. That you cannot obtain the righteousness of God on your own. But it's got to be through the merit of Jesus. And on October 31st, 1517, Luther nailed the 95 theses to the door of the Castle Church in Wittenberg with hammer strokes which echoed throughout all of Europe. He there began a reformation because the just shall live by faith. Now, I didn't agree with everything with Martin Luther. You don't have to read too far to find something to disagree with. But thank God he did that because it really affected a lot. That simple concept. Number 7, all Christians have been transferred out of the dominion of darkness and transferred into the kingdom of light. But many have never heard this said too much. Some didn't even know they were under the dominion of darkness or what that is. Let them know they're being transferred to another kingdom. But the Bible says He has delivered us from the domain of darkness and transferred us into the kingdom of His beloved Son. You are no longer underneath that dominion. You came out of sin. You now can live in the kingdom of the Lord Jesus Christ. You know what? If you have a sinning problem, God will deal with that in His kingdom. Once you understand that domain has no more place in your life, and you come into the kingdom of God, the Holy Ghost is faithful to deal and convict and sanctify. Number 8 is this. All Christians have been sealed by the Spirit for the day of redemption. That's why the Bible tells us, do not grieve the Holy Spirit of God, for whom you've been sealed for the day of redemption. That seal there is a mark or a stamp of ownership and identity. When you get born again, God's going to place His mark on your life. God's going to do that. And a few other things, and we're taught all Christians have been legally adopted in God's family. Think about that. That should excite you more than anything. You know I understand this. When dealing in ministry, but if I ran into quite a few things, it'd be surprising. My young years, some things that come across the table. I understand that life doesn't always seem fair. I know that. I cannot explain every situation to perfection. I know God is faithful. I know God is sovereign. I know God has everything under control. I know there's situations where a mother leaves a family or a father leaves a family. And look, I know these things are tragic, but the only hope I can give somebody is this. You have been legally adopted into God's family. I can't help what happened in earthly families. I can try to mend and make reconciliation the best that I can. But today you ought to be excited because you did not receive the spirit of bondage that would bring you back into fear. But you have received the spirit of adoption. We are sons whereby we cry, Abba, Father. You are now a part of a family. You've been adopted to a family. Your Father is God now. And that's something we need to reiterate to our children and to those that are newly converted. We cannot just assume that everybody's up to par on Christian lingo. We cannot assume that. Sometimes we use words that a new convert wouldn't even understand. We've got to make sure we teach them. I think Sister Missy and them do a good job trying to help these young people. I know that's their heart. But the process is teaching them. They got to know the difference. They got to know where they come from. Also, number 10, last thing is this. And aren't you glad I didn't preach all 10 points of their entirety? Number 10 is this. All Christians are indwelled by the living Christ, but not all people know this. The Bible says in Colossians 1:27, to them God chose to make known how great among the Gentiles the riches of His glory, that Christ in you. Think about that. Christ, when you get saved, Christ in you. My wife is great with child. There is no denying there's a baby there. It'll kick, it'll move, it'll turn, it'll twist. I sleep pretty good at nights, but she ain't doing the best. I hear her moan. I said, "What's going on?" She said, "She's rolling over or something, kicking or something." But you know, what I worry about is when somebody says they get saved and there's never nothing inside of them. Jesus in you. Now, I'm not completely comparing everything with pregnancy to the things of Christ. But what I'm saying, Christ in you, something's going to change somewhere. There's going to be some sort of movement somewhere. There's going to be something in your life. You're going to see the movement. You're going to see the change. And eventually life will be brought forth. Something is going to affect your life. So my wife comes to the piano today if she can. I don't know if she can or not. But what we need to understand today is this, friends. The Bible tells us to go and teach all nations. If you would stand to your feet. I appreciate you listening to me this morning. As I've already mentioned to you, I am preaching and teaching this for three separate reasons. Number one, if you're saved today, this ought to make you excited. You're forgiven. You're chosen. You're some. These things should never become familiar territory to the believer. It should be a daily recognition. We should be happy about that this morning. If it doesn't excite you, something is wrong.
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3: Lord's laid this message on my heart some time ago. This is the first time I've had an opportunity to preach it. Been kind of anxious to preach it this time. 2 Timothy chapter 3, verse 15. I'll let you all find it. 2 Timothy chapter 3, verse 15. And that from a child thou hast known the holy scriptures, which are able to make thee wise unto salvation through faith which is in Christ Jesus. I'll just read again. And that from a child thou hast known the holy scriptures, which are able to make thee wise unto the salvation through faith which is in Christ Jesus. You may be seated. The title of my message this morning is Salvation, Plain, Pure, and Simple. Amen. Salvation, plain, pure, and simple. Let's pray. Heavenly Father, I thank you, Father, for this morning. I ask you, Father, to touch each and every heart and life this morning. Anoint my lips of clay to preach. Anoint our hearts and ears to hear. If there's anybody here this morning that's not right with you, I ask you to deal with them especially now in Jesus' name. Amen. Salvation, plain, pure, and simple. Amen. few years ago, a man by the name of Dr. Curtis Hudson, the editor of the Sword of the Lord, late editor of the Sword of the Lord, I ask, had a sermon out, Salvation, Pure and Simple. Then a few months ago, earlier part of this year, January 1st, in fact, probably one of the best friends I've had in this life, as far as an earthly friend, Brother Ronnie, a man by the name of Dorman Phillips. I went to high school with his oldest son, graduated the same class, so he was an older man than me, but in reality, I don't think I've had a closer friend other than the Lord Jesus Christ. But as far as an earthly friend, Dorman Phillips was probably my closest. You know, I used to love going over to his house, especially after he got saved, and we'd talk about all kinds of things. He'd tell me things that happened to him during war. We talked about different political issues, and we didn't always see eye to eye on everything, religion and politics. But I can't say I honestly had a closer friend than him, because he was a close friend. And I'll never forget one expression he had, plain, pure, and simple. You know, he might deal with a political issue, and he said, that's the facts, plain, pure, and simple. He might deal with an economic issue, and he said, that's the facts, plain, pure, and simple. Well, this morning, I want to deal with salvation, plain, pure, and simple. Amen. You know, this morning I thank the Lord that this message of salvation is a message plain, pure, and simple. First off, it is a plain message. As I think about it being plain, I can't help but think about the issue of the sin matter of mankind. As we read in the Bible, in Romans chapter 3, verse 23, the Bible says, "For all have sinned and have come short of the glory of God." That is a very plain message, is it not? All have sinned. All have sinned. It doesn't matter this morning whether you was the worst person or the best. All have sinned and have come short of the glory of God. It doesn't matter whether you was a drunkard or a homosexual, or whether you was just a moral person who didn't know Jesus Christ. All have sinned. Amen. The Bible's plain. All have sinned and have come short of the glory of God. Man is born in sin. For Psalm 51 verse 5 says, "Behold, I was shapen in iniquity, and in sin did my mother conceive me." Psalm 58 verse 3, "The wicked are estranged from the womb. They go astray as soon as they be born, speaking lies." Sin is the problem of mankind. What is sin? First off, in 1 John chapter 3, verse 4, it says, "Whosoever commits sin transgresseth also the law, for the sin is the transgression of the law." It's a transgression of the law of God. Another term, it's missing the mark. Missing the mark. It's missing the mark of God's righteousness when a man sins. And you know, it doesn't matter. You know, let's say today I was out shooting a bow and arrow. That's often kind of what I think of whenever I think of missing the mark. And you got that bullseye. You know, if you got that circle, some people, you know, are such bad archers, they couldn't hit the side of a barn. Some, that's all they would hit, as I heard one time. Some might miss the bullseye by just a little bit. Some might miss it by far. Some might just completely be off the target. It doesn't matter. As long as you don't hit that bullseye, you've missed the mark. Amen. It don't matter how close you are. You still, if you're not there, you've missed the mark. Amen. Salvation is a plain message about sin. It separates one from God. In Isaiah chapter 59, "But your iniquities have separated between you and your God, and your sins have hid his face from you, that he will not hear." Habakkuk chapter 1 verse 13, the first portion, "Thou art of pure eyes that behold evil, and canst not look on iniquity." God hates sin. Now I want you to know, before I go any further, God doesn't hate the sinner, amen? But God hates sin. Sin's abominable. Sin's a blight. Sin's something God despises and God hates. Sin must be punished. As we all know, the Bible says, for the wages of sin is death. That's not necessarily physical death now. But thanks to sin, we have physical death. You know what I believe? If man never committed sin in the Garden of Eden, we have never known death. We have never known what it's like to be to a funeral parlor. We have never known what it's like to have a wife in the hospital facing a major cancer operation. If man had never sinned, that's right. We never known what it's like to have a grandchild with pneumonia in the hospital. Amen. But you know what? It's more than just physical death. Oh no. Oh no. That's an appointment for all mankind. And as is appointed unto men once to die, after this the judgment, the saints as well as the sinners will die. Amen. But there's a worse death than just physical death. There's the death of being separated from God and in eternity. The Bible calls a place hell. In Luke 16, verse 23 and 24, and in hell he lift up his eyes, being in torments, and see if Abraham afar off and Lazarus in his bosom. And he cried and said, Father Abraham, have mercy on me, and send Lazarus that he may dip the tip of his finger in the water and cool my tongue. For I am tormented in this place, in this flame. Hell is a place of everlasting punishment. This morning, it's called everlasting burnings. In Isaiah chapter 33, verse 14, in Mark chapter 9, verse 45 and 46, if thy foot offend thee, cut it off. It is better thee to enter into life than having 2 feet cast into hell, into the fire that shall never be quenched, where their worm dieth not, and the fire is not quenched. Hell is a real place. It's a place that people forget about. Isaiah chapter 5, verse 14 says, hell hath enlarged herself. I believe it's a real place. Amen. Salvation is a plain message. It tells about sin. And it tells about the punishment of sin. But you know what? This morning, as horrible as hell is, amen, there's even a worse thing than that. For after, the Bible says, and as is appointed in the men, once to die, after this, the judgment. In Revelation chapter 20, verse 12 and 13, and I saw the dead, small and great, stand before God, and the books were opened, which is the book of life, and the dead were judged out of these things which are written in the books according to their works. And the sea gave up their dead which was in it. And the death and hell were delivered up the dead which were in them. And they were judged every man according to their works. I want you to know this morning, I believe in the doctrine of the white throne judgment. I believe it'll be a horrible time. I want to tell you what I believe about it. I believe there's more than one judgment in the Bible. There's a judgment seat of Christ. That's where we who are the redeemed will stand. And that's where our works will be judged, whether good or bad. And what it means by good or bad is not necessarily sinful and evil, you know, sinful and good. It's actually whether we've done it according to the right motives or not. Amen. I believe that'll happen during the tribulation period before the marriage supper of the Lamb. We are the redeemed. But there's a later judgment called the white throne. And that's not when the redeemed stand before God. It's when the unredeemed are. And I believe it's going to be the worst judgment of all time. And I'm not going to ask anybody to show your hands if you've ever stood before an earthly judge. But I believe it's going to be more frightening than stand before an earthly judge facing even a possible death sentence. I'm going to tell you something. As horrible as stand before an earthly judge, and I'm a man, when you stand before an earthly judge, you always address him or her, Your Honor, Your Honor. Our respect for that person, knowing that they have the power to judge you as far as sending you to jail or whatever it is. Amen. But I believe as much horrible as that is, When you stand before the judge of all mankind, the Lord Jesus Christ, if you've never known him, I'll tell you what, it's going to be a more frightening time. Amen. Because Acts chapter 17 verse 31, because he hath appointed a day in the which he will judge the world in righteousness by that man whom he ordained, whereof he've given assurance to all men that he raised him from the dead. Today, I believe there's coming a white throne judgment. The Bible says, amen, there's coming a day where every knee shall bow of things in heaven, things under heaven, and things in earth and things under heaven, and every knee shall confess that Jesus Christ is Lord, to glory to God the Father. That's the white throne judgment. And every sin that's ever been done, has never been dealt with, has never been put before the blood, under the blood of Jesus Christ, we brought up before the whole world. There won't be a secret that won't be brought up before God, that won't be brought. I'll tell you what, sins people never dreamed will be shouted from the rooftops that day. Every sin will be exposed that's not under the blood of Christ. It's going to be a horrible day. Salvation's a plain message. And after the judgment's over, death and hell will be cast into the lake of fire, and they'll be tormented day and night forevermore. There'll be no rest for the unrighteous. There'll be no unrest for the devil and his angels, for they'll all be cast into the lake of fire forevermore. Salvation is a plain message. But thank God it's not just a plain message, it's a pure message. What do you mean? You know, I've heard it said in Bible school, a God, a holy God, cannot look upon the sin with any degree of tolerance. A just God cannot help but punish sin, but a God who loves cannot help but make a way of escape. It's a pure message, dealing with a pure Savior, Jesus Christ. For God so loved the world that he gave his only begotten Son, that whosoever believe in him should not perish but have everlasting life. Jesus Christ is a pure Son of God. He came into this world born of a virgin. Amen. You believe in the virgin birth? Yes, I do. The Bible's very plain that he was born of a virgin. Isaiah 7:14 says, behold, a virgin shall conceive and bring forth a son. I tell you what, this morning, I believe in the virgin birth. Jesus, being born of a virgin, was uncontaminated by the sin nature of Adam, which we all have. Amen. Jesus was born of a virgin. Amen. Not only that, but he was a pure Savior. Number one, he is God, the second person of the Trinity. Amen. I believe he's from everlasting to everlasting. Amen. Jesus always was and always is and always will be. Amen. He is the Alpha and the Omega, the beginning and the end. He's God, the second person of the Trinity. Thank God he came into this world, put on human flesh. And when he lived on this world, he knew no sin. The Bible says, 1 Peter 2:21-24. Amen. For even because as you were called, because Christ have also suffered for us, leaving us an example that you should follow his steps, who did no sin, neither was iniquity found in his mouth. Amen. 1 Peter 1:9 says, but with the precious blood of Christ, as a lamb without blemish and without spot this morning, Jesus never knew sin. He was the pure Son of God. He knew no sin. He died on the cross for the sins of mankind. He took upon the sins of every person here this morning, every sin that ever would be committed. He bore on His body. He was a pure Son of God, but He became the sacrifice, bearing our sins. Amen. And died a cruel death. The Bible says God committed His love towards us. And while we are yet sinners, Christ died for us. Jesus went beyond His word. His word said, greater love hath no man than this, than a man die for his friends. You know what? He died for us. We were His enemies, estranged from God, deserving the judgment of God upon our life. He died for us. Amen. He knew no sin, became sin for us, and we may be the righteousness of God in Him. Amen. He died on the cross, bore the sins of man on His body. But thank God, He just didn't die a cruel death, though He did die a very cruel death. But then in there, for 3 days later, He arose from the dead. The Bible says that thou shalt confess with thy mouth the Lord Jesus Christ, and shalt believe in thine heart that God hath raised Him from the dead. Thou shalt be saved. For with the heart man believeth unto righteousness, with the mouth confession is made unto salvation. He died for mankind, that He may be pure, that He may be righteous, that He may be holy. Amen. In Matthew chapter 1, verse 21, and she shall bring forth a son, thou shalt call His name Jesus, for He shall save His people from their sins. As I quoted earlier, for He made Him to be sin for us, to us who knew no sin, that we may be made the righteousness of God in Him. Amen. This morning, Jesus died for mankind, that He could be made free from His sin, that He could be forgiven, that His sins could be covered by the blood of Jesus Christ. Amen. 2 Corinthians 5:17 says, therefore, if any man be in Christ, he's a new creature. Behold, old things are passed away. Behold, all things have come new. If you was a drunkard, thank God, He'll take you and He'll free you from alcohol. If you was an adulterer, He'll free you from adultery. If you was a homosexual, He'll free you from being a homosexual. This morning, He can free people from drugs. He can free people from all kinds of sins. He can free people from gossip. Amen. From slander. He can free you from it all this morning. Amen. I just thought I'd throw that in. If therefore the Son shall make you free, ye shall be free indeed. For salvation is a pure message. Follow peace with all men and holiness, without which no man shall see the Lord. Jesus, the Holy Son of God, died for the sins of mankind, that we may be free, pure and holy unto God ourselves. Salvation is a plain message. It's a pure message. And thank God, it's a simple message. It's simple in His plan of salvation. First and foremost, you gotta see your need. What do you mean? No, there's people out here, because they grew up in a Christian home, think they're okay. As I heard it said recently, God ain't got no grandkids. You got to come to Jesus Christ on your own. You got to come repenting, recognizing your own need. You know who who Jesus had some of the harshest words for when He was in His earthly ministry? It wasn't for the thief on the cross. It wasn't for the prostitutes. It wasn't for the drunks and the thieves and the murderers. It was for the Pharisees, who were the religious leaders of that day and age. Can I be honest? Some people think because they grew up in a Christian home, because they belong to a certain religious group or what, they think they're okay. You know, I encourage parents to train their kids right. Amen. I'm sure Sarah will verify to that. Train up your children in the way they shall go. When he's old, he will not depart from them. You need to raise your children in church. You need to read them the Word of God and encourage them to know the Word of God. And I'll tell you what, I believe in Christian schools, and you need to send them to a Christian school if you can. Amen. But I'll tell you something else. As much as Christian training's good, somewhere along the line, you need to encourage your son or your daughter. Listen, this is good what you're being trained in church. It's good that you know the Word of God. It's good that you understand why we believe what we believe. It's good to know all this stuff. But as good as it is, it's not what's going to get you to heaven. It's getting your heart right with God Almighty. It's acknowledging your need that you are a sinner in danger of hell. I'll tell you what, I encourage parents to teach their children the right ways, but I also encourage them, while you're teaching that, make sure you show them that they need to be saved. Amen. That they need to repent of their sins. That's the first thing you need to know, is that you're a sinner. Bound for hell. As the Bible says, they who are sick need a physician. Amen. They are whole, need not a physician, but they who are sick. You know what? I'm the type of guy, I don't like going to a doctor unless I have to. Know that? And sometimes I'll try to avoid the have to, even if after I am sick. Amen. So you know, if I'm going to a doctor, I'm very, very sick. That's just me. But I want you to know something this morning. Some people, the reason they're lost is because they just never been able to see the need. They're not saved. That's the first thing you need to do. The second thing you need to do is realize Jesus is the only way to be saved. Amen. Jesus saith unto him, I am the way, the truth, and the life. No man cometh unto the Father but by me. Neither is there salvation any other, for there is none other name under heaven given among men whereby we must be saved. Acts 4:12. That name is Jesus Christ. There's only one way to heaven, and that's through Jesus Christ. There's only one way to be saved this morning, and that's through Jesus and His shed blood on Calvary. Only one way. It's through Jesus. Then you need to, after you recognize that, you need to repent of your sins. The Bible says, Acts 17:30, amen. In the times of this ignorance, God winked at, but have now commanded all men everywhere to repent. What is repentance? It is a change of mind about sin that leads to a changed life. It is repentance is sorrow over sin, not sorrow because you got caught, but rather because you broke the heart of God. It's when you realize, hey, I've done the wrong thing, that I'm on the wrong road, I'm heading to hell now. Now you realize, hey, I've got to change my ways. I'm sorry because I've grieved the heart of God. Amen. I think the best definition of repentance is found in the Word of God. I've often thought the Bible, the King James Version, may I add, has its own written dictionary. You know what the best definition of repentance is? Isaiah chapter 55, verse 7, let the wicked forsake his way and the unrighteous man his thoughts. Let him return unto the Lord, and he will have mercy upon him, and to our God, for he will abundantly pardon. Amen. That's the best definition of repentance. Amen. Repentance is a turning from sin. Except the man repent. Except ye all repent, ye shall all likewise perish. Repent ye therefore, and be converted, that your sins may be blotted out. And when the times of refreshing shall come from the presence of the Lord. 2 Peter 3:9. The Lord is not slack concerning his promises. Some men count slackness, but is long suffering to us word, not willing that any should perish, but that all should come to repentance. You need to repent, and then by faith receive Jesus. It's by faith we're saved. Ephesians chapter 2:8-9 says, for by grace you're saved through faith, that not of yourselves, is a gift of God, not of works, lest any man should boast. This morning, salvation is through faith. Amen. By faith. Hebrews 11:6, without faith, it's impossible to please him. For he that cometh to God must believe that he is, and he's a rewarder of them that diligently seek him. This morning, we need to, by faith, receive Jesus, both Savior and Lord. Amen. By faith, receive him. You know, you don't have to pray a long prayer to be saved. You know, I've heard of people saying they prayed for days to get saved. Well, I'm not trying to condemn those people at all, because maybe there was something in their heart and their life they wasn't really wanting to give up, and they had to struggle with that one thing. But thank God, I don't believe salvation is that complicated of a matter. All you have to do is just recognize your need, repent, and by faith, just take him as word. Ask him to come in your heart. You don't have to pray an elaborate prayer. Wasn't I talking to you about this? About the thief on the cross. You know what? He didn't pray a long, elaborate prayer. He just recognized who Jesus was. He just recognized that he was deserving of that death on the cross. And I just believe somewhere along the line, he repented in his heart of those sins. And he turned to the Lord. Lord, remember me when I come into thy kingdom. Not a great prayer was as far as man goes, but you know what? It was great as far as God goes. For he said, for Jesus turned to that wicked sinner and he said, today you'll be with me in paradise. You know, I don't know what happened when he went down into the underworld that day. But I'll tell you one thing I do believe. I believe shortly after Jesus arrived, just a short time later when that thief came down, I'll just tell you what I believe. This is just Chip Roy commentary. You don't have to accept it. Amen. I could be 100% wrong. But I believe when he came into the paradise, that wicked old sinner, forgiven by the blood of Jesus Christ, I believe Jesus took him aside and shown him to Abraham and shown him to David and shown him to all these other Old Testament saints. And he said, you know, all these Old Testament saints could tell about the great exploits they done for God. If he asked him, son, tell him what you did. I murdered some people. I was a thief all my life. I broke my mother and my father's heart. I'd done everything I knew against God's law. And probably Abraham and David and some of the others was wondering, why is this man here? He said, because when I was dying on the cross, deservedly for my iniquities, deservedly for my sins, I looked to this man, Jesus, and I said, Lord, remember me. And he said, son, today you'll be with me in paradise. And I found him by his grace and by his blood on Calvary. And today I'm with you all. And right after that, I believe they went out, paradise was closed, and they went on into the streets of heaven. Amen. And today there's some more wicked man, I don't know what his name was, who died on the cross, rejoicing in the glory of God because he received Jesus Christ when he was dying on the cross for his sins. This morning, do you know Jesus? I believe most of you do. But maybe somewhere you've just got a little cold towards him. Today, I just want to give you this challenge. The Bible says, behold, I stand at the door and knock. If any man, amen, will open the door, I will come in and sup with him and he with me. But as many as received him, to them gave he power, become the sons of God, even as many that believe on his name. This morning, salvation is a plain message. It's a pure message. But thank God, it's a simple message. A simple message of faith. And this morning, if you don't know Jesus, he wants to be your Savior and your best friend. This morning, I'm just going to go ahead and give a general article. Is that okay? And this morning, if you don't know Jesus, come ask him into your heart and life. He'll come. Amen. Let's just everybody come and pray and seek the face of the Lord now. Amen. Let's everybody.
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4: To the world to confound the wise, and God hath chosen the weak things of the world to confound the things which are mighty. Amen. Praise God. I want to preach just for a little while on this thought. Keep on dipping. Keep on dipping. Amen. Praise God. I ain't talking about the kind that comes in a little round can that the cowboy carries in his pocket. I'm talking about the spiritual kind. All right? Amen. Keep on dipping. Praise God. Our scripture text finds us in that familiar setting. We've all heard it talked about. Most of us here could probably even preach it, maybe even better than I could here tonight. But I want to try a hand at it. I feel like the Lord touched my heart to go this direction tonight. Amen. The story of Naaman, captain of the host of Syria. Amen. That mighty man of valor. A man who was on in the enemy's army, whom the Bible said God used to turn the captivity of Syria. Amen. Praise God. The Bible revealed to us several different things about this man. The first thing that it reveals is that he was captain of the host of Syria. The scripture said that he was an honorable man because he was a mighty man of valor. He knew his job and he performed his job well. He was the 5-star general, if you please, of the armies of Syria. It was him that God touched, and it was him that God, amen, used to bring Israel into Syrian bondage as a form of punishment and chastisement for Israel. Naaman was the one. God touched Naaman's mind and gave him the strategies to beat Israel in war. God touched Naaman's mind and used Naaman, even though he was a pagan, even though he was a heathen. Amen. God touched him and God used him to bring chastisement to Israel. The Bible doesn't only say that he was captain of the host of Syria, that he was a mighty man of valor, but the Bible presented a very, very deplorable dilemma in the life of old Naaman. Naaman was a leper. Anybody that knows anything at all about the days that Naaman lived, amen, you would say amen when I told you that leprosy was the most dread disease on the face of planet Earth. Amen. Leprosy was that disease that men and women would get that they would never recover from. It was leprosy that would carry them from among the land of the living to lay them to rest with their fathers in a burying place. There was no known cure for the curse of leprosy. Not in Israel, not in Syria, not in Samaria, not in all Jerusalem or Judea. There was no cure. Amen. But God had His sight set on Naaman. And God wanted to use Naaman to prove a point to you and to me thousands of years later in Lake Placid, Florida. God had a purpose and God had a plan in mind. How many believes in miracles here tonight? Amen. Webster said that a miracle is a marvel or a supernatural event. Amen. How many would say, now I don't want you to do this flippantly. I don't want you to do it half-heartedly. But how many of you would say, Brother Tig, I need a miracle right here in this service tonight. Amen. Praise God. I still believe in miracles. Naaman was just like you. And Naaman was just like me. He needed a miracle from God. He needed a moving of God. He needed the power of God to come upon him and overshadow his life. And so there was a handmaid, an Israelite slave that had been taken into Syrian captivity, and she would wait on Naaman's wife. And one day while she was in the house doing her daily chores, she was overheard saying, "Would God that my Lord Naaman could just get over to Samaria where the prophet of God is, because I know if he can just get over there to where God's man is, that God's man would be able to cure him of his leprosy." Amen. And now we can gather several things out of this. Bear with me. I feel kind of scattered here. We

things from Naaman's life, but we can also gather a few things from the life that that handmaid must have been living in Syrian captivity. Amen. Let us examine her life for just about 5 minutes and then we'll preach on. Amen. Do you know there's power in a testimony? Do you know there's power in the way that you live your life? I want you to see her now. She's separated from family and friends. Amen. Her freedom has been stripped away from her. She's no longer a free Israelite living in and around the city of Jerusalem, but she is a Syrian slave. Amen. She can't come without someone telling her come. And she can't go without someone bidding her leave. From the moment she wakes up in the morning until the moment she closes her eyes at night for sleep, she is under the constant control of somebody else. Amen. Oh, but even though she was separated from her family, even though she was separated from her homeland, even though she was separated from the temple, even though she was a Syrian slave, there was something in her heart that the devil could not steal away from her. She still maintained her faith in an almighty God that still had a preacher down in Samaria that could get Naaman what he needed from God. You ain't helping me, but that's all right. I'm used to it. Hallelujah. Praise God. I want you to see something here. Amen. We've got folks that can't come to church and you're surrounded by family members. We've got folks that lose their faith in God when one little trouble or one little trial comes along. Look at this little handmaid. I say, oh God, baptize us all with the spirit of that little Israelite handmaid one more time. Amen. Give us the grit. Give us the persistence. Give us the determination that little woman had in holding on to her faith in God. I want to tell you something. Amen. The night before Sister Carraway passed away, I stood in this pulpit. Amen. Those of you that were here, remember what I preached on. I preached on divine healing. And I'd like to shout it in the mouth of hell tonight. I still believe that there's a divine healer. I still believe that God is able to move and send miracles to His children. Can you say amen, somebody? I still believe that God is able to work and that God is able to move. And so at the word of that little handmaid, at the word of that little maiden, that little slave girl, word got back to Naaman. Naaman got word to the king and the king gave him leave. And now he's on his way to the land of Samaria where the prophet of God is abiding. I want you to see what happened here, and then I'm going to preach on. Amen. He arrived at the house. Amen. With his horses and his chariots laden and loaded down with spoil and treasure to pay the man of God for praying the prayer of faith. I want to tell you, Naaman was about to go about things the wrong way. You can't buy God's blessing. Say amen. Regardless of what these souped up Pentecostal TBN preachers tell you, you can't buy the blessings of God. There's people dying every day that tried to buy His healing, but it's not to be bought. Amen. Praise God. He delivers it out severally as He wills. It's up to God to do the healing, to do the miracle working, amen, to do the providing. It's all because of God. And so when he pulled his chariots up in front of Naaman's house or in front of Elisha's house, old Naaman said, whoa. And he sent somebody to the door. Amen. They knocked on the door. And about the time Naaman made it up to the porch, the door creaked open. And it wasn't even the man of God. The Bible said it was his servant. Amen. You know what he told him? The man of God said, go down to Jordan and wash thyself 7 times and you shall be clean. Come on here now.

got one for conquering the most cities in Israel? Don't he realize that I'm used to coming to this God-forsaken land and taking what I please? I thought sure he would come out and strike his hand over the place where I was leprous at and pray to his God, but he didn't do it. And he drove away in a rage, talking to himself, all but cussing the man of God for not doing it like he thought. Amen. Behold, I thought. Amen. I want to tell you, one of the things that hinders us from getting what we need from God is too much thinking. Say amen. I'm just going to do a little cornfield preaching right here and pretend like I'm in Carolina. Is that all right? We do too much thinking. Say amen. Praise God. We put him in a box and we say, Lord, if you don't move like this, then it's not real. It's not you. We put him in a box and we tie his hands and we say, all right, amen, do us a Houdini trick and get out of this box, get out of this straitjacket we put you in, and then we'll believe it's your power, then we'll believe it's your glory. Hey, whatever happened to somebody that was prayed up before they ever got to the house of God? Somebody that come to the Lord's house expecting a miracle, expecting a healing. I know the pitiful excuse that we use. Well, Brother King, I've heard so much about it, but I've never really seen it for myself. Hogwash. How many here's ever been healed? How many here's ever been healed? Looky there. Goody, goody, devil. There's a whole house full who have seen firsthand miracles by the mighty hand of Almighty God. Come on here. Amen. 1, 2, 3. 10, 15, 20 that have literally felt the glorifying, quickening power of Almighty God sweep up over their body and heal them divinely. Say amen. Oh, but we say, I thought he was going to do it like this. I thought he was going to do it like that. I thought he was going to send Brother Tig to my pew. I thought he's going to send Don Rich. I thought he's going to have Brother L.D. Moore call me on the telephone. I thought it's going to happen. I thought that. Listen, that's our problem. We do too much thinking and not enough believing. Say amen. Listen, if we're not careful, we'll sit right there on that pew or even stand right here in this pulpit and we'll reason away our miracle. We'll reason away our healing. We'll reason away the miraculous touch of God. Hey, listen, the Bible said now faith is the substance of things hoped for and the evidence of things not seen. A miracle, a marvel, a supernatural event, something that cannot be explained by the human intellect. A divine intervention of God, an interruption of the Holy One when he comes down and has his way. Hallelujah. His servants called up with him and said, if he would have told you to do some hard thing, surely you would have done it. Amen. All he's asked you to do was go down to Jordan. Yeah! That's all he wants me to do. Go down to Jordan. Is not Abana and Pharpar, rivers of Damascus, better than all the waters of Israel? That's all he wants me to do. Amen. He overlooked who I am. Listen, not only do we reason away our miracles, we allow pride to stand in between us and what God desires to do for us. Are you hearing me? I believe it'd do us some good. Listen, when I first got saved, they told me about years ago, back in the 40s and the 50s, in a little church I used to preach revivals in, they said them brothers in that, in our home church, them brothers, them old time brothers, they're most of them dead and gone now. They said they would have, amen, sackcloth services. You know what they'd do? You're going to think I'm crazy. I know you are, but that's all right.

0: Amen. Listen, they ever so often when they'd get to needing a move of God, some of them brothers would meet down at the church. Sometimes it'd be 2 or 3 days. Sometimes it'd be a whole week. You know what they did? Amen. Their wives sold them flour sacks together. They got buckets full of ashes out of the wood stove. And they went down to the church, put on their sacks, rubbed ashes all in their hair, all over their face, all over their body. And they had them some sackcloth and ashes, fasting and a praying and a humbling themselves before God. You know what I think it'd do us some good? If we'd push back the plate and say, Lord, I'm going to seek you until you come by and help us. You know what it'd do us some good? Amen. For us to push back the plate and get our flesh to the place where our pride wouldn't stand in between us and a move of God. Hallelujah. Naaman just about missed it because of his foolish pride. Oh, but he went on. Amen. He turned, slowly turned his chariot toward the waters of Jordan. And when he went down there, amen, he stopped him by the river's edge. And I can see him when he stepped out of that chariot and that great entourage that was with him, watching that mighty man of valor that had been on battlefield after battlefield. That mighty man of valor, so highly decorated and recognized among all of his countrymen as being captain of the host of Syria. I can see him when he takes off, amen, oh, that extravagant robe that he had on. I can see him unpinning, amen, them badges of honor one after another. Come on here. I can see him wrapping himself the way that David did, the day that he danced through the gates of the city of Jerusalem. I can see him wrapping himself, amen, in the garments of a servant. I can see him wading down in the old muddy Jordan. Amen, ankle deep, knee deep, waist deep, back chest deep. And you know what he started doing? Everybody knows. He started dipping himself. He went down one time and came up a washing. He went down another time and came up a washing. 1, 2, 3, 4, 5, 6 times nothing happened. But when he went down the 7th time and came back up again, the Bible said that his skin returned unto him like the skin of a little child. He was healed because he quit thinking and started believing. He was healed because he swallowed his pride and did what the man of God said do. He was healed because he had learned not only how to give instructions, but how to follow instructions. Say amen, somebody. Amen. God had chosen the foolish things of the world to confound the wise. God had chosen the weak things of the world to confound the things which are mighty. Amen. Praise God. Sometimes if we're going to get what we need from God, we're just going to have to abandon our reasoning and our own best interest. We're going to have to abandon our way of thinking, and we're just going to have to totally surrender ourselves into the merciful hands of a loving God and say, here am I, Lord. Do with me what you will. I want to tell you, before you get to that place, you better count the cost, because there's no telling what God's going to have you doing. Amen. You sisters of them $30 hairdos with a big tall poof, amen, you're so proud of that mop that you spend more time in the mirror fixing it on Sunday morning than you do in the prayer closet praying, asking God to bless and move. That's the kind I like to see him get a hold of and run his holy fingers through it and mess it all up and shake it all down. Come on here. Some of you brethren spend more time, amen, shining your shoes on Saturday night, getting ready for Sunday morning, than you do on your knees a praying and a talking to God. I'd like to against him, shout you out of them shoes one time and scuff them all up. Come on here. Amen. Listen, we've got to get to the place where we're trusting him, obeying him, hearkening unto him, doing what he wants us to do one more time. And if we will, God will move for us. I said God will move for us. If we'll trust him, he'll move. He'll move. Not only do we have to put pride behind us, but we have to start being more persistent in our seeking him. Amen. I'm going to preach this out since you're quiet and it's Thursday night. I'm just going to preach it out. Amen. One man said you got to get a bulldog grip. Amen. Praise God. You got to get a bulldog grip. Mark 5:24, and Jesus went with him, and much people followed him and thronged him. And a certain woman which had an issue of blood 12 years, and had suffered many things of many physicians, and had spent all that she had, and was nothing better, but rather grew worse, when she had heard of Jesus, came in the press behind and touched his garment. For she said, if I may but touch his clothes, I shall be whole. And straightway the fountain of her blood was dried up, and she felt in her body that she was healed of that plague. Amen. Hey, that's a bulldog grip. That's persistence. Amen. Somebody say persistence. Amen. You've got to be persistent. The Johnny-come-latelys of our day have come along and tried to teach us the damnable doctrine that if you pray for something more than once, it must mean you don't have any faith. I can show you in the New Testament where Jesus prayed for the unity of the church more than once. Come on here now. I can show you over and over in the Scriptures where the Apostle Paul prayed for things to take place in the body more than once. Come on here. Amen. Why, he had his own personal affliction, and the Bible said he prayed 3 times. Come on now. Amen. Praise God. It's not a lack of faith. The Bible told us the story in the book of Luke about an unjust judge and a poor widow. That widow woman had an adversary that afflicted her sore day and night, night and day. Amen. And she went to the door of the house where that unjust judge lived, and there she beat on the door. Hey, I need some help. I've got to have some help. Hey, I know you're in there. Would you intervene for me? I need somebody fighting in my corner. Hey, would you help me? I'm not going away until you come out here. I need you. There's nobody to fight for me. There's nobody that'll move for me. There's nobody that can help me. Would you please come and help me? Fight my battle for me. Come on here, church. Hey, the Bible said that unjust judge said in his heart, I'm going to avenge her unless she trouble me sore. Amen. I've got to do something about this. Hey, the Bible went on to teach us, how much more shall your Heavenly Father avenge his very elect, which cry out unto him day and night. But it takes persistence. It takes somebody that'll cry out. It'll take somebody that'll hold on to the promises of God. It'll take somebody that'll die out to this world and totally abandon themselves into the loving hands of God. Amen. Bless the Lord, O my soul, and forget not all his benefits, who forgiveth all thine iniquities, who healeth all thy diseases. You believe the word of God, don't you? In my distress I cried unto the Lord, and he heard me. Hallelujah. I believe every word of it. The eyes of the Lord are upon the righteous, and his ears are open unto their cry. Praise God, that ought to be enough scriptures I've read to you already to convince you to be persistent in your praying, persistent in your church attendance, persistent in your crying out to God, persistent in your Bible reading, persistent in your fasting. Come on here. But that ain't all of them. The righteous cry, and the Lord heareth and delivereth them out of all their troubles. Somebody say all. He didn't say part of them, he said all of them. Psalms 121, I will lift up mine eyes unto the hills. From which cometh my help? My help cometh from the Lord, which made the heaven and the earth. Amen. Jeremiah 32, that great prophet of God was a praying and a talking to God, and his soul got raptured away in the spirit. Anybody ever felt that way? Of praying, that's where he was. And he said, ah, Lord God, behold, thou hast made the heaven and the earth by thy great power and stretched out arm, and there is nothing too hard for thee. Well, it's all right to get called away in the spirit and make that proclamation. Lord, if you can create all of this, surely there's nothing too hard for thee. Oh, I got to preach on. I feel like a mean streak's arising up in me. Amen. 10 verses later. Amen. Jeremiah made the statement in 32 and 17. 10 verses later, right in the middle of the prophet's prayer, the Holy Ghost came into the room. And God zipped Jeremiah's mouth, and the Holy Ghost started talking to Jeremiah. He said in verse 27, behold, I am the Lord, the God of all flesh. Is there anything too hard for me? Come on here now. Amen. The answer, of course, being no. There's nothing too hard for God. Jesus cleared it all up in the New Testament when he said, the things that are impossible with men are possible with God. Hallelujah. Amen. It don't always happen the way we think it's going to happen, but it always happens according to God's divine will in the lives of those that serve him, in the lives of those that are living for him. Not only, amen, do we need to take care of our pride problem, not only do we need to believe God and be more persistent, but we need to start praising him a little more for what he's already done among us. Can you say amen? Matthew 8, the Bible said, and behold, there came a leper and worshipped him, saying, Lord, if thou wilt, thou canst make me clean. The first thing the leper did before he asked for anything was worship him. Come on now. Amen. The Bible said, let everything that hath breath praise the Lord. That's a commandment for everything that breathes. Birds, dogs, cats, cows, sheep, goats can even praise him. Say amen. Praise God. Everything that hath breath, sinner, man, saint, everything that breathes, praise the Lord. That's what the Bible said. But Jesus cleared it up. He said, even though everybody can praise him, he said, the time is coming and now is when they that worship him must worship him in spirit and in truth. And I tell you, a sinner can praise him, but only a saint can worship him. Amen. Come on. Only a child of God can worship him. Only somebody with a heart that trusts him, that's the crowd that can worship him. Somebody that's abandoned themselves to his will, that's the ones that can worship God. My God, I'm a feeling this thing. Are you hearing me? Amen. Only those that say, I surrender all, those are the ones that can really worship Him. It takes spirit and it takes truth. And that leper surrendered himself to Jesus. He cast himself into the faith and the hands of the Master, and he bowed down before Him and worshiped Him. Worshiped Him. If thou wilt, I will. Be thou clean. And immediately his leprosy departed, and he was clean. Whew. Another time, Jesus had a group of lepers come to him in Luke the 17th chapter. 10 of them to be exact. They all needed a healing. And Jesus simply told them, go, show yourself to the priest. And they turned and walked away. And while they was walking toward the temple to show themselves to the priest, one said, wait a minute. That spot of leprosy that used to be on my hand, it's not there anymore. And another one said, wait a minute. That spot of leprosy that used to be on my belly, it ain't there anymore. And another one said, wait a minute. That spot of leprosy that used to be on my ankle, it ain't a mohosata mohosataya. It ain't there no more. Come on here. And they all got so caught up and shouting and worshiping up. Then they went right on to the temple. But there was one in that tent that said to himself, wait a minute. It's not enough for me to just get healed. I've got to go back and give the one that healed me some worship and some praise and some adoration. Come on here. 1 out of 10. I'd say that's about how it is in the church. 1 out of 10 is really thankful for what He's done for them. Come on. But if we can get 1 out of every 10 to worship Him, amen, 5 out of every 50, 10 out of every 100 to really give Him glory and praise and honor, what kind of work would God be able to do among us if 1 out of 10 would give Him glory? Amen. I'm struggling. I'm trying to preach this out. Amen. You know what you got to do? Before you're going to get anything else, you got to worship Him for what He's already done. Come on now. Amen. I've met folks. Yeah, I am. Praise God. I've met folks through this tragedy, standing in the viewing line. Have folks snuggle up real close to me and say, I'm sorry that I hadn't been coming. I'm sorry that I hadn't been faithful. And I'm sorry I hadn't been paying my tithe, as if they just apologizing to me would be enough. Come on here. Folks ain't doing it to me, and they ain't doing it to you. They're doing it to Him. Come on now. 10 happy-go-lucky lepers. All 10 of them got what they needed, but only one turned back to give Him praise and worship and honor for what he had received. I want to be that one, don't you? I want to be that one. Folks, amen, seem like when tragedy comes, I heard on the radio just this week that there's not one person alive on the face of planet Earth who can remember a time when Bible sales have been more than they are today since September the 11th. They said in over 200 years in America, Bible sales have never been what they are since September the 11th. You know what that tells me? Folks are getting interested in religion. Come on here. Folks are getting interested in what God has to say about the matter. Folks are getting interested, come on here, about what's going on, what's fixing to happen, what's taking place. But you know what? It's going to take more than just a nonchalant interest in what the Bible says. It's going to take reading it, eating it, hiding it in your heart, and applying it to your life. It's going to take putting it up on the table at supper, putting it at your bed at nighttime, waking up and getting into it first thing in the morning. Come on here. You're going to have to talk of Him when you rise up, when you sit down, when you walk in the way. You're going to have to bind it as frontlet between nine eyes. You're going to have to write it on your doorpost. You're going to have to tell your children about it. It's going to take it persistence. It's going to take it praise. It's going to take it getting rid of our pride if we ever get to where we need to be with God. Amen. Now, there's some here tonight who raised their hand. Amen. I'm not just fighting as one that beats the air here tonight. Oh, no. I came with a very sincere desire and a very targeted goal in mind. There's some who raised their hands here tonight in sincerity and said, "Preacher, I need a miracle right here in this service tonight." The Bible assured us that He is able to do exceeding abundantly above all that we could ask or think, according to the power that worketh in us. Can you say amen? And so, amen, right here in this portion of the service, I want you to look back through the history of your life. Has God ever done anything for you? Has the Lord ever sent you a miracle? Come on, don't try to mislead me. Has God ever... Hands went up all over this house when I said, "As the Lord..." You're getting scared. You're kind of drawing up on me here. Hands went up all over this house when I said, "As the Lord ever healed you? Has God ever blessed you? Has God ever touched you?" Amen. I want you to remember what God has done for you back yonder. And I want you to slip up your little hand and start worshiping Him and thanking Him for what He's already done. Let's start out just like that leper. Let's give Him praise and glory and honor for what He's already done among us. Hallelujah. Thank you, Jesus, for mercy and grace. God, you work wonders in our life. God, you've shed forth your quickening power among us. Lord, you've helped us time and time over. Lord, you've moved among us, God. You've sent miracles among us, God. You've healed our bodies, Lord. You've bound up our broken spirits, God. Oh, you poured in the sweet balm of Gilead in our wounded spirit, Lord. Hallelujah. God, you've been there for us when nobody else was. Oh, we worship you. Come on, church. Come on, church, worship Him. Don't play games with God. Hallelujah, hallelujah, hallelujah. Thank you, Jesus. You're worthy of worship. You're worthy of glory. You're worthy of honor. Hallelujah. Thank you, sweet Lamb of God. Sweet Lamb of God. Thank you, Jesus. Thank you, Jesus. Thank you, Lord. Would you stand to your feet with me, please? I'm going to ask Sister Leader to come. Get ready to play something on the piano. Amen. Let's lift both hands if we're able. Hallelujah. You need a miracle.
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3: Always good to hear of churches having revival. Brother Garper has shared some of the things that the Lord has been doing. And I want you to know now, you know, that I didn't come here to steal the service and fix it so your pastor wouldn't get to preach. I know that when you have a revival and been going on for a while, it's always good to hear the pastor preach. And but actually, I consented to do this because I knew that with the funeral and all the doings, that he'd have a busy day today. And it was busy. It was after 4 o'clock, or pretty close, I guess, to that, before he finally got away from over there. And he'd have been hard-pressed to have done everything he did today and be ready to preach tonight. And so I, knowing a pastor has to, how he has to operate, I can say to preach for him tonight, just take a little pressure off. Amen. So, like I said, I didn't come here to take his place. I've always held Brother Scott in great regard. He's been a friend of mine for a long time now. I've known him when he was a Bible school boy. And I've always had great confidence in Brother Scott and his wife. I've always appreciated the fact that whenever I saw him or wherever I was dealing with him, he was always the same. They took a hold of the old-time ways and they've stayed with him. And he got a good spirit. You know, I believe in wholeness, and I preach wholeness, and the school that I'm in charge of, that's the uniqueness of the school, and the emphasis that we have is Bible wholeness. But I try to instill in the students that people are precious, and we need to remember that because God's holy, you know, we need to live right. But that God loves people. And you can't overestimate the value of a soul. Amen. Now, the scripture I want to read, beginning with verse 1, and you pray for me. I'd like to be able to do this justice tonight. This is something I preached on some years ago, and I'm going to blow the dust off of it. And like Brother Ann Trotter used to say, I'm going to believe God that this sermon will be born again. And I'm not preaching it because I don't have any more. I got more sermons than you got time to listen to, I promise you. But it was requested I preach on this text, and I felt like it'd be the will of the Lord. Now, I'm going to back up just one verse. I'll call something to your attention here. In the 53rd verse of the 7th chapter, which is the verse right at the very end, just prior to chapter 8, it says, "And every man went unto his own house." And because there was no chapter divisions in the original, that's the way it reads. "And every man went to his own house. Jesus went unto the Mount of Olives." Why didn't Jesus go to his house? He didn't have one. Bird had nests and foxes had holes. But the Son of Man didn't have no place to lay his head. And so if you're ever out there someplace and you see some homeless person under a bridge, you can go there and tell them that we have a high priest that's touched by the feeling of our infirmities. For he was in all points tempted like as we are, yet without sin. Praise the Lord. Jesus went unto the Mount of Olives. Early in the morning he came again into the temple. And all the people came unto him, and he sat down and taught them. And the scribes and the Pharisees brought unto him a woman taken in adultery. And when they had set her in the midst, they say unto him, "Master, this woman was taken in adultery in the very act. Now Moses in the law commanded that such should be stoned. But what sayest thou?" This they said, tempting him, that they might have to accuse him. But Jesus stooped down and with his finger wrote on the ground as though he heard them not. So when they continued asking him, he lifted up himself and said unto them, He that is without sin among you, let him first cast a stone at her. And again he stooped down and wrote on the ground. And they which heard it, being convicted in their own conscience, went out one by one, beginning at the eldest even unto the last. And Jesus was left alone, and the woman standing in the midst. When Jesus had lifted up himself, and he saw none but the woman, he said unto her, Woman, where are those thine accusers? Hath no man condemned thee? She said, No man, Lord. And Jesus said unto her, Neither do I condemn thee. Go and sin no more. And then spake Jesus again unto them, saying, These are the people that he was teaching all along prior to the interruption. I am the light of the world. He that followeth me shall not walk in darkness, but shall have the light of life. O Lord, our Lord, how excellent is thy name in all the earth. O Lord, I ask you that you'd help us in this service tonight. O Lord, I pray like Job that I have not looked into things that are too wonderful for me. I ask you, Lord, that you'd hide me behind the cross of Calvary, that you'd make my tongue as the pen of a ready writer, and that the words of my mouth and the meditation of my heart would be acceptable in your sight. In Jesus' name. Amen. You can be seated. About 10 years ago, I preached a series of sermons when I was a pastor in Virginia on communication. I preached a lot of sermons on communication. And in the midst of that, I preached 6 sermons on communicating actions. And what I mean by that is, you know, there were things that Jesus did that communicated a truth that he never said anything. For example, you remember at the Last Supper, he took that towel and girded himself and went about to wash the disciples' feet. And when he got done doing that action, he said, Do you know what it is I've done to you? He also, at one place, set a child in the midst of them. Another place says that he dipped the sop and gave it to Judas. Do you ever think about what that meant? And I was reading there where it said that he cleansed the temple, made a scourge of cords, and he ran them out of there. And he wept once. And here he wrote in the dust. One man said, in reference to John the Baptist, when Herod had beheaded him, he said that Jesus was called for just prior to the crucifixion to be brought to Herod. John had been the mouthpiece of God. He'd been the voice, the predecessor that had come to make a way for the Lord. But Herod had silenced him. He'd cut his head off or had it cut off and carried about on a charger and gave it to that ungodly woman. And when Jesus was brought before him, he wanted to hear Jesus say something, and he began to ask him to say something, and he just mocked him and talked to him. But the Bible says that Jesus answered him not a word. One old man said, The silence of God is louder than thunder. Sometimes just the actions of God are enough to stir us and make us think. D.L. Moody one time was having a conversation with a man, and The man was talking to him about how he didn't feel like he needed to go to church on a regular basis, that he could be a Christian without going to church, and he could live for God without going to church. And he just went on and on and on about it. And Moody got tired of arguing with him about the need of assembling themselves together, as the man, you know, like Paul talked about in Hebrews. He talked about how that God mandated that, and that was something we weren't supposed to stop doing. But the man kept on arguing, so he just stopped, got up, walked over to the coal-burning stove, opened the door, grabbed a pair of tongs, reached in and took out a burning coal, and he held it between him and the man until it began to get darker and smolder and smoke and stink and went out. And the man said, "I understand. I'll see you in church on Sunday." Sometimes actions speak louder than words. And it was in the course of preaching on this particular text about this communicating action that one word seemed to jump out of it at me that I just could not bypass. And I don't know if you noticed it or not when I read it, but it's an interesting word. It's a word that seems to me to just be full of pity. Not for the one that said it, but for the one whom it was said about. Look at what it says in verse number 5. Now these are the Pharisees speaking. They're talking loud and boisterous. I mean, they're there to try to entrap the Lord. They're cocky on borrowed courage. And this is what they said. "Now Moses in the law commanded us that such..." Who are they talking about here? They're talking about this woman that they had taken in the very act of adultery. That's who they're talking about. And when you read that word there, "that such should be stoned," it's almost as if they spit it out. You can imagine in your mind, you can get a vivid mental picture of this woman when they said, "such." Charles Dickens, in his early writings, he wrote a lot of stories, and he wrote them because that there was such terrible things going on in England, child labor and all that. Did you know that Charles Dickens himself, when he was just a boy, his father was put in debtor's prison, and Charles Dickens went to work in a bootblack factory where he made you know, shoe polish or whatever it was, and he worked in there as a child just trying to work and make enough money to get his father out of debtor's prison. And there was a lot of these, there weren't any child labor laws back then. They didn't make any difference how little a kid was. He didn't have to go to school. They just put him to work. And children were dying in the poorhouse. This one is one of his stories. It's called The Bleak House. And it's got an interesting story in here about a boy whose name was Joe. They just called him Poor Joe. Didn't have no last name. They didn't know what his last name was. He was an orphan. He lived on the street. He lived in a subdivision out on the outskirts of London that was fictitiously called Tom All Alone's. You can picture that, can't you? And this poor boy had gotten the fever and was dying. And a man by the name of Woodcourt, a doctor, who was trying to help this boy, he took him home with him to care for him. Now, there was another old man that was a beggar that was a friend of Joe's. And that old man, whenever he would come into some money, he would go to Joe and he'd give Joe some of the money. And he'd tell him, "Joe, go get you a good meal and a place to sleep tonight." But then there'd be other times when he didn't have any money, and he'd tell Joe, he said, I'm as poor as you are, Joe. You'll just have to sleep on the street." Well, Joe got sick. Listen to what Dickens said when he described it. "One day the young doctor was sitting by him when suddenly Joe made a strong effort to get out of bed. 'Well, Joe, now what's the matter? Don't be frightened.' 'I thought,' said Joe, who had started as he looked around, 'I thought I was in Tom All Alone's again. Ain't there nobody here but you, Mr. Woodcourt?' 'Nobody.' 'And I ain't back in Tom All Alone's, am I, sir?' 'No.' Joe closes his eyes and muttered, 'I'm very thankful.' After watching him closely a little while, Alan puts his mouth very near to his ear and he says to him in a low, distinct voice, 'Joe, did you ever hear a prayer?' No, I never knew a prayer, sir. Not so much as one short prayer. No, sir. Not, well, Mr. Chadbins, he was praying once, and Mr. Sangsby's, and I heard him, but he sounded as if he's speaking to himself and not to me. He prayed a lot, but I couldn't make nothing of it. I never knowed what it was about. It takes him a long time to say this, and few but an experienced and attentive listener could hear and understand. After a short relapse into a sleep or a stupor, he makes a sudden strong effort to get out of bed. Stay, Joe. What's wrong now? It's time for me to go to that burying ground, sir. He returns with a wild look. Lie down and tell me about it. What burying ground, Joe? Well, where they laid him who was very good to me. He was very good to me, indeed he was, and it's time for me to go down to that burying ground, sir, and ask to be put alongside him. I want to go down there and be buried. You see, he used to first say to me, I'm as poor as you are today, Joe. Well, I want to go tell him I'm as poor as he is now. By and by, Joe. By and by. And perhaps they wouldn't let me in because, well, I used to sweep that there, and it's always locked, but promise to have me took there, sir, and laid along beside him. I will, Joe, I promise. Thank you, sir. They'll have to get the key now because the gate's locked, and there's a step that I used to clean with my broom. It's turning dark, sir. Is there a light coming? Yeah, it's coming, Joe. It's coming real fast. The cart's shaking to pieces, and the rugged road is just about at an end. Joe. I hear you, sir. It's dark, but I'm groping. Can you get my hand, sir? Joe, can you say what I say? I'll say anything you say, sir, for I know it's good. Our Father. Our Father. Yeah, that's good. Which art in heaven? Art in heaven. Is a light coming, sir? It's close at hand. Hallowed be thy name. Hallowed be thy name. And the light has come upon the dark, benighted way. Dead. Dead, your majesty. Dead, my lords and gentlemen. Dead, right reverends and wrong reverends of every order. Dead, men and women, born with heavenly compassion in your hearts and dying thus around you every day. Who's Joe? Such. Such. Oh, yeah, you know who I'm talking about. It's those ones that have an unsavory odor about them. That their clothes are unkept, and you see them on the side of the road. Such. The kind who have all their teeth decayed because they've been using methamphetamine. They're the kind that minds are just about gone because they've smoked so much crack, or they've been involved in so much drugs or alcohol abuse. Such. I want to talk to you about three characters in this text that I just read. The first one is a group of people that comprise scribes and Pharisees. And I wanted you to know that my theme for this message is a prayer, and I'm going to read it to you what it is. Lord, help us to be like you, who loved the sinner and hated sin and always had presence of mind and compassion of heart enough to keep them separate. Now that first group is scribes and Pharisees. Let me just give you a little description of them. They're cold, callous, manipulating, half poison, half ice water running through their veins. Yeah. The rock in their hand is nowhere near as hard as the heart in their bosom. Their knuckles are white. They're cocky on borrowed courage. And you know what? The Bible revealed something in verse 6 about these imposters. It tells what their real motivation was. It says, "And this they said, tempting him that they might have to accuse him." Isn't that amazing? They didn't care anything about this woman. They didn't even know her name. She was just such. All they cared about was that they were bloodthirsty for the preacher. They were looking for an opportunity to take advantage of him. They didn't care about God's righteousness or the hideousness of sin. All they wanted to do was to entrap the Savior. They didn't care about anything about this woman. It didn't make any difference about them. They were just playing a game of cat and mouse, and she was a piece of cheese. Spurgeon one day on the way to the Metropolitan Tabernacle came across a boy. He was walking his way there for service that morning. And he came across a young boy who had an old rusty bird cage with a wild bird inside, a linnet. He stopped that little boy and he said, What you going to do with that bird? He said, I'm going to play with it for a while. And then I'm going to kill it. Spurgeon said, no. He said, I'll give you £5 for the bird, cage and all. The boy said, No, I want to play with it and kill it. He said, son, listen to me. I'll give you £10 for the bird, the cage, and all. And finally the boy sold it to him. Spurgeon carried the cage onward towards church, and as he got close to a field, not too far from the building, he stopped and got down, and he opened the gate on the little door on the cage, and he thumped it a few times until that little bird came out and flew into freedom. And he carried that cage into the house of God. And he set it on the communion table in front of the pulpit. And then he got up that morning as he began to preach and he told the story of that bird, that little boy in that cage. And he said, and that's just exactly the way it was with you. You were in a cage. The devil had you in his grasp. He was going to play with you a little while and then he was going to kill you. But somebody came along and paid the price, the ultimate price, so that you might be able to go free. Do you believe that God cared as much about that woman taken in adultery as it did the old gray-bearded Pharisee that was standing there wanting to stone the life out of her? You better believe He did. But what's worse is about these, they don't care about this woman. The milk of human kindness had gone sour in their bosom. They didn't care about her. They didn't care what happened to her. It didn't make any difference to them. I mean, you know, it was all just such. But then that's not really the question, is it? The question is, do you care about people? Let's talk about this woman. She was an adulterous woman. That's what the Bible said. She was guilty, she was humiliated, and she was helpless. The charge against her was not drummed up. It wasn't false. No, it was an open and shut case. Verse 4 said, taken in adultery, the very act. So there's no question about it. She's a fallen woman. Now, if you ever read, I'm going to read to you what the 16 fundamental truths, and this is one of them. One of them is the fall of man. Listen to what Crabtree said in reference to that. He said, man was created, this is how it reads in General Counsel, man was created good and upright, for God said, let us make man in our image, after our likeness. However, man, by voluntary transgression, fell, thereby incurred not only physical death, but also spiritual death, which is separation from God. And this is what he said. Humpty Dumpty sat on a wall. Humpty Dumpty had a great fall. And in untheological terms, that's what happened to man. We were setting pretty, and then the whole human race took a shattering tumble. This is a fallen woman. What do we know about her? Oh, come on, Brother Taylor. We don't know. But what do we know about her? She's just such. You don't know what she might have been through, where she might have been. Melissa Gilbert, who used to play half pint on that Little House on the Prairie way back years and years and years ago, I was reading something that Dr. Dobson said in reference to her, because after she quit being a child star and had grown up and became a movie actress, that she had a terrible life. Things began to disintegrate, and most times those type lifestyles do. And she made this statement. She said, don't you know what my greatest fear is? That they'll write on my tombstone, she had an incredible career, but no life. What kind of life did this woman have? There was a lady She had just pulled into the tire store. And she was all of a sudden thrust into that world of radials and tire pressure because she had a blowout on her car and her husband had just died 2 months earlier. She went in there and the man began to talk to her and throwing all these figures and things at her, and he could see the tears welling up in her eyes, and she's saying inside, "Don, why did you have to die? You should be here taking care of this." He could tell she was upset, and he says, "Hey, why don't you just let me take care of it? You go across the street and get a cup of coffee and come back in about a half hour, and I'll see if I can't have it fixed." She walked out the door, and when she did, there was a car sitting in the road and a lady, a young girl, out there with the hood up, steam coming out of it, and she walks over to her and asked her what the problem was. She said, "I think it's hot like this, it won't start." She said, "But it'll start after it cools off." And so she helps her, and they push it off the side of the road, and she says, "Why don't you come along with me and have a cup of coffee?" And so they did. They go in, they sit down in the restaurant, and the young girl asked her, said, "Are you married?" And she said, "Yes. My husband just died 2 months ago." And she thought the girl would say, "Oh, I'm sorry, I didn't mean to bring it up." But she didn't. The girl just pressed on and said, "How long were you married?" She said, 16 and a half years. "Really? Did you love him?" She said, "Yeah, I loved him very much." "Did he love you?" She said, "Yes, he loved me." She said, "Well, you've already had more than most of us ever had." And that young girl began to tell her about the abuse and about the custody battles and about the fights that was going on. "You don't know about what this woman went through. I mean, it's one thing to just spit out and say, such should be stoned. I mean, Moses said that's the way you ought to handle these kind of things. Well, you know, just annihilate them, get them out of the way. But you know, if it's all of a sudden you come to the realization that there's a face associated with it." This woman had no life because she was dead in sins. The Apostle Paul said this in 1 Timothy, "But she that liveth in pleasure is dead while she lives." And so she's going about a living dead person. But that's just such. I got a letter from a pastor in California. He told that letter about a girl that came to his church. He said he went out, he said his secretary came in and said there was a 16-year-old girl sitting on the front pew in his church. He goes in there to where she's sitting there. She's a 16-year-old runaway girl that has become a harlot in the streets of Los Angeles. And she's sitting there, rocking back and forth, crying. And she had just found out that the last man that she'd been with had AIDS. And so when that pastor walks in, that 16-year-old girl's rocking back and forth, crying, saying, "I want my mama! Oh, but the law said that such should be stoned." Yeah. But what do you say? You see, it always matters what he has to say. It matters more than anything what he has to say. You see, that's the third character here, is that only begotten Son of God. Now look at him. Here's a description. He's calm. He's confident. He's concerned. He's capable. And he's compassionate. You know, I like what he said here on the salvation of man. Listen to this. Fundamental Truth says that man's only hope of redemption is through the shed blood of Jesus Christ, the Son of God. Conditions of salvation. Salvation is received through repentance toward God and faith toward the Lord Jesus Christ. By the washing of regeneration and renewing of the Holy Ghost, being justified by grace through faith, man becomes an heir of God according to the hope of eternal life. The evidence of salvation, the inward evidence of salvation, is the direct witness of the Spirit. And the outward evidence to all men is a life of righteousness and true holiness. Now listen to what Crabtree said. "Humpty Dumpty had a great fall, and ever since, everybody's been trying to put Humpty Dumpty back together again, or pretending it never happened, or comparing Humpty with every other Dumpty and saying, 'Well, I'm okay, you're okay.' One school says that pull yourself together, Humpty. So Humpty tries. But after a while, he realizes that all of his efforts are in vain. He's still the same messed up pile of fragmented junk he was right after he fell off the wall. After another school says, you didn't mean to fall, so don't fight it. But Humpty knows the facts. In spite of all the kind words, his life is shattered, and he wants to become a whole person. Another school says, let the king's horses and let the king's men put him back together again. So the king's clerics and the philosophers and psychiatrists and logisticians and social workers and legal experts, they go to work. But they can't put Humpty Dumpty back together again either. Is there any hope? If all the king's horses and all the king's men can't put Humpty Dumpty together again, then who can? The king can. Glory to God, the king can. Hallelujah, the king can.

Why is that, Brother Taylor? Because he's the great Galilean gentleman. It's people that like to tell the name. It's people that like to dig up the dirt. And like to talk about it. Yeah, they're the ones that, but not Jesus. Not in any of those cases did he ever mention a name. The Bible doesn't reveal a name. You think they didn't know? I think he knew. I'm confident that he knew, but he didn't tell it. He never gave their name. John Wesley was a great preacher. He was a very devout man, and he was actually the beginning of the holiness movement. And he preached against worldliness. He especially preached against non-essential jewelry. He dealt with those kind of issues. And I remember reading a story about him one time where there was a young man that was involved in the Methodist movement. He invited this young lady to come to a meeting where Wesley was preaching. And this young lady was a worldly lady, and she didn't have any religious background much to speak of, especially not in holiness circles. And so she came to the meeting, and she came, and she was decked out and dressed, like she would have gone to any other, program or whatever she might have been going to, the theater or whatever. Had a ring on every one of her fingers, and they sat down at a meal after the service. And Wesley was sitting across from this young man. That young man, I don't know what it was, his problem. I guess he was more remarkable for his zeal than his wisdom. But he reached down, and he takes that young lady's hand, and he picks it up and holds it up in front of Wesley. He says, "What do you think of that?" And all those rings on her hand and all that gaudiness and everything and the bracelet and all along with it. And he said, "What do you think of that?" And Wesley said, "I think she has a very lovely hand." Jesus never degraded people. He knew they were sinners and he knew where they were at, but he loved them. And whosoever will could come to him. But I tell you what now, if this was a powerful story, those Pharisees, when they quoted Moses and they quoted that source that Jesus respected and honored, they said, "Moses commanded in the law that such should be stoned." And boy, they thought they had him. They said, if he said stone her, then his tenderness and his compassion was going to be shown to be false. And if he said let her go, then even those who favored him, would say, well, that's a revolt. The law said that they ought to stone him. So it's a scene of panic. I mean, everybody's panicking. And they're wondering, what's he going to say? What's he going to say? What's he going to say? This woman's committed an awful sin and we brought this sinner to Jesus? Stupid devil. Played right into the hands of God. If there's a sinner, where are you supposed to take him to? Jesus. Hallelujah. Hallelujah. Hallelujah. When they brought her to Jesus, it wasn't a mistake. It was the right thing to do. Jesus wasn't in a panic. He wasn't worried about it. He knew exactly what to do. So he stops. They've done this woman a good turn. Glory to God. She's going to get out of that lifestyle she's been in. She'd been taken in adultery in the very act, but it's going to be the end of it. She's going to go her way and she ain't going to do that no more. This is all. They've done this woman a great service. They brought her down to him. And all of a sudden, he stoops down as if he doesn't hear them. And he begins writing the sand. What did he write? Oh boy, you ought to read the commentators, man. They got all kinds of suggestions about what he wrote. One person said that he wrote down some people's names in the sand. And he wrote some sins. He could have. He could have stooped down and he could have wrote some horrendous sin and then underneath of it, looked up at those old boys and said, "How do you like me to attach a name to that one? Or this one?" One fellow said that because he was the same finger that had written the commandments, he could have been, he just wrote a pardon. I don't know what he wrote. It don't matter what he wrote. You know why? Because the Bible didn't say what he wrote, so it don't matter. But I know one thing. It showed those people that when you bring a sinner to Jesus, he's not at his wit's end. It doesn't befuddle God. You wonder, well, what am I going to do with this mess? There ain't never been none that was too bad that he couldn't deal with when you brought him to him. And another thing, it shows the action gives them time to really think about what they're doing. So he draws her. And another thing, he drew their attention from her. You can imagine that poor woman standing there, probably clasping something that she grabbed as she was dragged out of the house around her nakedness and all of those fierce, hateful eyes looking on her.

attention is turned to what he's right. Glory to God. When I was a boy, I was raised in the Catholic Church. And I used to go to St. Leo's down there on 237 in Fairfax. District Council is right across the street. It's kind of always been amazing to me that I went to this church over here when I was a little boy, and then I was credentialed with the Assemblies of God when I got old and got saved. But anyway, I remember going down there when I was a kid, and they had a statue out in the front yard of Jesus. And have you ever seen a statue at a Catholic church of Jesus? In those statues, you know, there's no pupils on the eyes. And they have this heart out on the front of his chest. I guarantee you, if you was to take that woman, and if somehow or another you could transport her through time, and you was to take her down to St. Leo's in Fairfax, Virginia, and you was to point to that statue and say, "Is that the man? Is that the man that delivered you in the temple courtyard that day?" She'd say, "No, that's not him. No, that's not him. He didn't have blind eyes and a hard heart." But you transport her over to the cross. Amen. While he's hanging there between heaven and earth and paying redemption's price for all that would believe on him. And you'd say, "Is that the man that met you in the temple court that day and delivered you?" She'd say, "Yeah, yeah, that was. This is just so marred. He don't look like any other man. I know, but that's him. I can tell by his hands, because they was the only one that didn't have a rock in them." Oh, but she's just such. Stone her. Well, you don't care. Why? What difference does it make to you? Just the filth of the earth. Y'all scour it. Surplus humanity. Human debris. You don't care. Until you put a face on it. A 16-year-old boy was sitting in his living room. His mother, who was an alcoholic, came in and sat down. She was drinking that night. She'd been Catholic. Been in the confessional time and time and time again. But that night, for some reason, she sat there and she began to confess her sins to her son. And she told of some of the dark things that she'd done. Moral failures. Sin. And that boy sat there and tears swelled up in his eyes as he heard his mama make all those confessions as if he was a priest, and she tried it so many times, and yet she'd never been able to get any relief. Well, the law of Moses commanded that such should be stoned. But what if that was your mama? Or what if that was your daughter? Come on now, what if that was my little Christine? And all of a sudden they drug her out in front. And then the next thing you know, they're standing there with their rods and they're saying, "The law of Moses commanded that such should be stoned." What would you say? What would I say? I'll tell you what I'd say. I'd say, "Lord, I know that's what the law commands. But isn't there something you can do? Isn't there something that you can do?" Glory to God. And there's always so many somethings that He knows how to do. He didn't see a woman that was just such. He saw her as an object of divine love. The love that had been brought Him down to earth. He'd seen that. He'd seen what God had expected. He saw it worked out in the life of His earthly father, Joseph, who wouldn't make his mother a public example, but put her away privately. I mean, he's the kind of man that knew that love hides a multitude of sins. It doesn't mean that it hides it from God, but it doesn't drag it through the open view of a bunch of interested or curious worldly that don't care anything about a soul. And so, when they heard it, they began being convicted by their own conscience. Went out one by one, beginning at the eldest, even unto the last, and Jesus was left alone, and the woman standing in the midst. And when Jesus lifted up himself and saw none but the woman, he said unto her, "Woman, where are those thine accusers? Hath no man condemned thee?" She said, "No man, Lord. There's no men around here to condemn me." "But what about you?" "Neither do I." Glory to God. Glory to God. Go and don't sin no more. Praise the Lord. Praise the name of the Lord.

Use the name of the Lord. This fella, friend of his, was a Christian psychologist. And he was sitting there one day waiting to meet the old gentleman in a restaurant. And when the old man came in, they sat down together and talked. First thing the old man said when he sat down with him, he said, "What's the matter, young fella?" He said, "He's all long since, you know, quit being amazed at how it seemed like the old man knew everything he was thinking." And so he just began to tell him about some problems he had, about how he'd made some bad mistakes and decisions in his business, and it kind of fell apart. And he went on, told him about that for a while. And finally, the old man said, "Hey, come with me across the street to my office. I want you to listen to something." So he takes him over there to the office, and he sits down, and he pulls out a cassette tape and puts it in the tape player, and he says, "I want you to listen to these three people talk, and then tell me about two words that they, all three of them, use, that they repeat." And so he listened to the tape. He said he couldn't see anything except the common misery that they had. The man was complaining about the fact how he made mistakes and lost a lot of money on a business deal, and as a result of that, you know, his family was in bad shape. The next one was about a woman who had taken care of her elderly mother and passed up a lot of chances to get married, and now she was older and she didn't have any opportunity for that anymore, and a lot of regrets. And the last one was a woman whose son had gotten jailed and gotten a lot of trouble, and so she was very disheartened over the type of motherhood that she had put on that boy and wondered if it was her fault. And so when he got done, he said, Did you hear those words?" And he said, "No." He said, "I didn't hear anything they said. All of them said the same thing. I didn't hear any." He said, "Well, that's funny." He said, "You said it three times over in the restaurant." He said, "What?" He pulled the tape out and threw it to him. And on the front of the tape in red letters was written, "If only." He said, "You said over there, if only I hadn't done this, if only I hadn't done that, if only I hadn't, if only I hadn't." He said, "I have people come in here constantly that's got problems and difficulties and problems that they've gone through and are faced in their life, and they'll say, if only I hadn't, if only I, if only, if only." He said, "They keep on saying it until I say, if only you'd stop saying if only. Maybe we could get some help around here. Because as long as you're saying, if only I hadn't done this, oh, if only I," you're always looking at the past. You're not looking at the future. He said, "Well, you got any suggestions?" He said, "Yeah, there's two new words you need to use. What is it? Next time." Next, that's what Jesus told this woman. She don't get hung up on the if only I hadn't listened to that man, if only I hadn't went into that room, if only I hadn't been there in those compromising circumstances. You can't do anything about that. But next time I'm not going to submit to the temptation. Next time I'm going to pray. Next time I'll read my Bible. Next time I'll be faithful to church. Next time. "Brother Parsons, could you come play something for me?" Such. I believe, Brother Carper, that God wants to save people regardless of how bad a shape they're in. And I believe that holiness people need to stand for truth and holy living. But I believe you need to have a compassion in your heart like Jesus. Did I ever tell you about Flora Campbell? Her dad was a deacon in a church in Scotland. They call them Kirks in Scotland. Her mother had died when she was just a girl, and she was an only child. And she had gotten rebellious, as young people do sometimes. She decided, because she didn't want to live the way her dad was raising her, she's going to leave that little village in Scotland and go to London and enjoy the wilder life. She left her father a note telling him what she was doing, asking him to forgive her and to take care of her geraniums that her mama helped her plant, and the little lamb that lost its mother that he named after her, for him to take care of that. And then she said, "And I'll never see you again in this world, nor the next, nor my mother. Goodbye." When he found the letter, it broke his heart. But he was proud. And he went down and told his pastor that that's what happened, and he wanted to take her name off the church book. And the pastor said, "No, we ain't going to do that." He said, "Well, it don't matter. I scratched her name. I scratched her name out of the Bible. At home." But he went home and he grieved. They could see him sitting in church. The old man would cry. And finally, Margaret Howe, who was a lady in the neighborhood who had lost a son at an early age,

was buried there in the kirkyard, she went over to talk to him. And when she went over, he was around behind the house. He was watering them geraniums and taking care of that lamb. And when he saw her, you know, he jumped up, acted like he wasn't doing anything. He invited her in the house, and she began to talk to him and said, "I'm sorry about the loss of your daughter. I know how it feels. I lost my boy." And he said, "I would that she was lying in the kirkyard like your boy rather than where she's at." He said, "Here, let me show you what I've done." And he opened up the family Bible and he showed her the page there where he'd taken a pen and crossed through her name. And it was all smeared as if it had been done in tears. And she looked at that and she said, "So that's what you've done, and you showed it to me, a woman. Here a girl is without her mama. And all you can do is scratch your name out of the Bible. You're worse than Simon the Pharisee, because Mary wasn't his daughter." And he grabbed her arm and said, who told you I was Simon the Pharisee?" And she said, "I'm sorry, Lincoln. I didn't come here to upbraid you. But it just bothered me about what you've done to that little girl." And he sat down and he said, "You're right. It's the Lord that sent you. I am Simon. I'm worse than you." And then he began to talk, and she said she couldn't recognize because he began to speak in Gaelic, and she didn't know it. And she'd hear him every once in a while. He'd say Flora, and they'd say another name that she assumed was his wife. But she felt like if he was praying there, it was going to work out. So she took it on herself. She wrote a letter to Flora in London. That's what she said. She said, "Dear Lassie, you know that I was always your friend. And I'm writing this to tell you that your father loves you more than ever and is wearing out his heart for the sight of your face. Come back and he'll die if you don't from the want of his child. And the glen is bright and bonny, and the purple heathers on the hills, and down among the golden corn there's bluebells and poppies, and nobody will ask where you've been or anything else. And there's not a child in the place that's not wearing themselves out to see Flora, lassie. If there'll be such gladness in this wee glen when you come home, just think of what the joy will be in the Father's house. Start the very minute you get this letter. Your Father bids you come, and I'm writing this in the place of your mother. Signed, Margaret Howe." She showed it to Lakin, and he read it, and got an envelope and addressed it himself, and put the letter inside, and attached the postage to it, and he gave it to Margaret, and he stood there on the hill, and he watched as she walked, until she walked out of sight on her way to the post office. He went back in the house, and he sat down, and he began to weep, and then he thought, Laura will be coming home in the dark. And so he got a lamp that had only been for show. There are too many lamps like that. And he cleaned it, and he filled it with oil, and he went and got 3 books off the shelf. He got Edward Sinners in the Hands of an Angry God, and Cole's Treatise on the Sovereignty of God, and that Bible that he scratched her name out of, and he stacked them up on the table by the kitchen window, and he set that lamp on top of it. And every night he lit it so that the light would shine down the path so that Flora could find her way home. The night the letter came, she left the house early. She wandered all through the streets of London. Like a wounded deer, she crawled over up under a bush by the side of a church and began to weep. She fell asleep and she dreamed. She thought she was back in the glen, and she could see her father at the church, and she could see the people there, and she could hear herself singing, and she woke herself with the singing. But it wasn't her. It was the people that had come to church that night, and they were singing. And the song they were singing was, "There's a fountain filled with blood drawn from a man's." And so she went in. And she sat down in the back and said that the preacher got up and he began to preach. And she couldn't remember a lot of what his sermon was, but she remembered that he said, "You're not cast off. You're not forgotten, but you're missed. You're missed." And she said she began to cry and said he talked about, what if you had a flower and someone had stolen that flower? Wouldn't you miss it? And she thought about her geranium back home. And she said, what if your father had a lamb that had wandered away from the flock? And she thought about that little lamb that was home. And every time the preacher would tell a story, he'd punctuate by saying, "You're missed. You're missed." She went out of the church house. And she said, "God."

out and give me a sign. And when she got home, the letter was there. And so she picked it up and read it. And when Margaret said, "In the very minute you get this, come the very minute." She said she took it in her hand. She went down to the railroad station. And she bought her a ticket. And she got on the train and said all that night, as she'd ride on the train, she'd hold that letter next to her breast. And said whenever she'd get afraid, she'd read it. Brother Carver, I've been doing that for years, brother. All the journey on the way home, I've been reading his letter. Every time I get afraid, I start reading what I think maybe he won't accept me. When I get there, I read it some more. She finally gets there, gets off the train. Of course, the train, you know, the little town that she lived in, didn't have train service to it, so she caught a little wagon and rode into the village. They let her out there at the store. And it was a good walk over to where her dad's house was, and she started walking, but her heart sunk. She thought, "I don't know if I can go home or not." As she walked along, though, she heard somebody coming, and she got down, laid down behind a bush. And it was old Archie, a neighbor of hers. And he was on his way home from the field, and he'd had to work late, and he didn't have time, he didn't get home in time for his devotions with his family, and so he's doing his devotions as he was walking along. And she said in a psalm that he sang as he walked along, it said, like when we God restored again the captivity of Zion, we were like them that dream. We were like them that dream. And with joy, I returned with singing unto Zion, and everlasting joy shall be upon my head. And she got up and she took heart and she saw a light in the window. When she first saw it, she was afraid that it meant her father was sick. But then she realized what it meant. And so she ran the rest of the way. And when she ran, she got to the door. She's too weak to knock. But the dogs, she didn't need to. The dogs were yelping and licking her hands and her face. The dogs that never cast off and never forget and never hold anything against you. And she could hear her daddy feeling for the lock, and all she could hear him saying was, "Flora! Flora!" And finally the door swung open, and she said in all of her life her daddy had never kissed her, but that night he fell on her, and he began to kiss her. And she told Margaret how, she said, "Oh, Margaret, it's sad that you don't know Gaelic. When Gaelic, there's 50 words for darling, and my father called me every one of them the night I came home." Her daddy took the Bible to her. And he said, "Could you ever forgive me for what I've done?" He showed her where he'd scratched her name out. Then he laid his head on her lap and cried. And she said, "Margaret, give me a pen." And she took the pen, and underneath of it, in a bare space, she wrote, "Flora Campbell, missed, April 1873. And underneath of that, found, September 1873. Her father fell on her neck and kissed her. Glory to God, Brother Carver. Know ye not that the unrighteous shall not inherit the kingdom of God? But be not deceived, neither fornicators, nor idolaters, nor adulterers, nor effeminate, nor abusers of themselves with mankind, neither thieves, nor covetous, nor drunkards, nor revilers, nor extortioners shall inherit the kingdom of God. And such were some of you, but now you are washed, now you're sanctified, and you're justified by the name of the Lord Jesus and the Spirit of the living God." Oh, hallelujah! Hallelujah! Well, Moses commanded in the law that such should be stoned. But what did he say? Go. Well, glory to God, you're waiting for me to preach any better than this. This is as good as I get. Go. Go. Go. And don't sin no more. Hallelujah. Hallelujah. Hallelujah. Lift your hands and worship him. He's worthy to be praised. He's worthy to be praised. Holy, harmless. Hallelujah. Hallelujah! Hallelujah! Hallelujah! Hallelujah! Worship him, saints. He's worthy to be praised. He's worthy to be praised. Glory to God. Glory to God. Glory to God. Glory to God. Glory to God. I want you to bow your heads with me now just for a moment. I'd like to give an opportunity. If there's some lost soul in this service tonight, you've never received Jesus Christ as your personal Savior, you're lost without Him tonight in this service.

I'd like to give you an opportunity to make your way to this altar and get right with Him. You can leave this place redeemed, all of your sins covered by the blood of the Lamb. If you're here tonight and you're unsaved, you don't know Jesus as your personal Savior, you don't know if it's well with your soul, I want you to raise your hand quickly and put it back down. There's nobody looking around. Nobody intent on embarrassing you. But if you're here tonight and you don't know for sure you're saved, I want you to slip your hand up and put it back down. God help you. Saints, pray. I'd hate to see somebody be in this service, whether a child or an adult, that needed Jesus and leave here without receiving what they need. If you're one, you'd raise your hand. Praise God. Thank you, Lord. Thank you, Lord. I want you to stand. Now, I want to talk to the saints for a minute before you come to the altar. The only difference between you and them is you've experienced the grace of God. Such were some of you.

There was an old stonecutter. His name was John Withrow. In Ireland, during the potato famine, people were poor. There was a woman in the village. Her name was Anna, a godly woman. And she told John one day, she said, "I see Jesus here. I see him in town and around my house." He said, "What do you mean?" She said, and she opened her Bible and read that scripture that they use today in the funeral. "You've done it unto the least of these, my brethren. You've done it unto me. I was sick and you visited me. I was naked and you clothed me. I was hungry and you fed me. I was thirsty and you gave me drink." And she says, "I see him all around. I see Jesus." He didn't forget that. One day he was there cutting stone, and there was a harlot that lived along the road there. And she came over and asked him for some food. And he told her, he said, I don't want anything to do with you." And she said, "If you was a woman and all alone and hungry, what would you do?" All of a sudden, he thought about what Anna said. He said, "I tell you what, I'm going to go down and eat my lunch. I've got a dozen potatoes and some bread." He said, "I'm going to go down there and eat my lunch, and when I get done, I'll leave you part of that lunch. And when you see me put that flag on a stick and stick it up there and leave, you come down there and you can have the rest of it." And she said, "Okay." Went off into the woods to the side of the road. And he got back over there and he's cleaned his glasses and he put his goggles back on. He started to chip. He's pretty proud of himself. He remembered what Anna had told him. But he said, all of a sudden, he said, "I heard a voice in my head that sounded just like Anna's. And it said, 'So you saw Jesus today, did you?'" He said, "Yes, and I saw Jesus today. And you gave him your leftovers." He said, "It was like a chunk of rock hit him right in the eye." He walked back over to the fence and he hollered to the dummy and he said, "You go down there and you eat everything you want in that lunch. And when you're done, you put the flag up and I'll go down and eat what's left over." She died in the poorhouse that winter. But she wrote him a letter and said, "Dear Mr. Withrow, I met him in the ward tonight, and it's well with me. And may God bless you very kindly for your kindness to me." But what do you care about? Biggest problem we as Christians have anymore is selfishness. Now there's somebody you're on your heart right now that you've come in contact with that since I've been preaching, God's reminded you of them. I want you to come and find your place and we're going to pray for them right now.

And I want you to ask God to do whatever He has to do to your heart to make you a soul winner. Brother Carper tried to challenge you that you needed to reach out to lost people. Not just so you can say, hey, we got somebody get saved at the church, but because you really care about their soul.

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2: I want to try to preach to you what I feel that God has placed on my heart here this morning. Mark chapter 6, the very familiar scriptures. And we desire your prayers as we endeavor to preach. I'm going to begin reading with verse 45 of the 6th chapter of Mark. It says, "And straightway he constrained his disciples to get into the ship and to go to the other side before unto Bethesda, while he sent away the people. And when he had sent them away, he departed into a mountain to pray. And when evening was come, the ship was in the midst of the sea, and he alone on the land. And he saw them toiling and rowing, for the wind was contrary unto them. And about the fourth watch of the night, he cometh unto them walking upon the sea, and would have passed by them. But when they saw him walking upon the sea, they supposed it had been a spirit, and cried out. For they all saw him, and were troubled. And immediately he talked with them, and saith unto them, Be of good cheer, it is I, be not afraid. And he went up unto them into the ship, and the wind ceased, and they were sore amazed in themselves beyond measure, and wondered, for they considered not the miracle of the loaves, for their heart was hardened." I want to bring our attention this morning to verse 52. It says, "For they considered not the miracle of the loaves, for their heart was hardened." Just prior to this reading that I read to us here this morning, Jesus had taken and he had fed thousands there that was hunger. And these disciples had so soon forgotten what Jesus had done for them. And here they was in a situation, and it could have been a brother, could have been a crisis to them, if it had not been for Jesus. As I looked at these scriptures and began to talk to God and begin to meditate upon the Lord about this service here this morning, of what God would have me to preach, I feel like God has laid on my heart this message for this service right here this morning. And if God would help me, I want to preach on the thought, so soon forgotten. So soon forgotten. You see, we as holiness people, we know about the demonstration of the Spirit. We know about the movement of the Spirit. We know about the working and the power of the Holy Ghost. But if we're not careful, we're going to let it slip through our fingers and then through our hands, and there's going to be a generation that's just going to hear about words of it and know of a definition of it, but yet not see a demonstration of the Spirit and the power of Almighty God. If there is anything that we need in this day and hour for this generation, it is to see a demonstration of the Spirit of God. See, I didn't know what this brother was going to preach this morning. I didn't know which way he was going to go. Neither did he know which way I was going to go. But God knows what we as a church that we need in this day and hour. Come on, can you say amen? We are letting some things gradually slip right through our fingertips if we're not careful. You see, the Bible tells us that it's not by might, it's not by power, but it's by my Spirit saith the Lord of hosts. We as holiness people, come on, I'm not down on the holiness people. I feel like that you are the cream of the crop. I feel like that we are the best. I feel like that we have got the best. Come on, can you say amen? But if we are not careful, we're going to become so mechanical that we do not depend upon the Spirit and the power of Almighty God. I begin thinking about on September the 1st, 1923, the island of Japan was ravaged by the most devastating earthquake in recorded history. The earthquake began at 11:58 a.m. and continued for more than 3.5 hours. The casualty list was staggering, with over 143,000 known as dead. You've heard already this week about the disaster of thousands that has been killed. Oh, how sad that makes my heart to wonder if how many of those was ready to meet God. I want to tell you something, my friend. More than 100,000, they laid maimed, wounded, and dying in the streets. And out of the rumbling, hissing, murderous holocaust came a cry for help. The great heart of America was touched like that it always did. And we was willing to lend a helping hand to do what that we can because of the casualties and those that laid maimed and those that had died. We was willing to do all that we can. The very same thing that we are doing this hour for that country right over there to try to help those people. Our great nation, America, is trying and doing their very best to go to their rescue. Come on. I'm going to go somewhere here after a while. If you'll just bear with me, I'm going to try to get there in a hurry. So just be patient with me, all right? I'm preaching this morning on so soon forgotten. I want to tell you what America was touched. In a matter of hours, the entire convoy of mercy ships was on the high seas headed for the Strikers Islands. We equipped those ships with supplies, and we sent nurses. We sent doctors to go there to their aid and to their rescue, my friend. I want to tell you what, Japan was so touched by the rescue and the help of America. I want to tell you, they sent a message back to our great country. They said, we will never forget you coming to our rescue. We will never forget you coming in a time of need. We will never forget you standing by our side when we was in dire need of help, and our cry come to you, and you heard our cry, and you came to our rescue. I want to tell you something here this morning, my friend. Just 18 years later, the whole world was stunned by another disastrous tragedy. It was December the 7th, 1941. The first light of dawn was just breaking over the peaceful Hawaiian Island where the anchors lay, the vast American fleet. The fighter planes were heard in the sky out of the blue, hurling at lightning speed. On wings of death came the little men from the kingdom of the rising sun. They were bent on destruction, my friend. I want to tell you, relentlessly, they pursued their attack. Battleship after battleship turned belly upside down, my friend. Casualty sailings. Sailors ablaze, my friend, from all that was poured upon them and that got upon their bodies. I want to tell you something, my friend. It wasn't but just 18 years before they had sent a message, America, we will never forget. And then here, they had forgotten what America had done for them. I want to tell you something, church. If there has ever been a day, a time, and an hour that the holiness people need to be on fire with God and endeavor with the power of the Holy Ghost, it's in the day, in the age, and the hour that we're living in right now. Come on. I feel like right here this morning that I'm talking to someone. Yes, I want to tell you what. You don't buy your salvation like you one time buy your salvation. You don't buy you the blood like you one time buy you the blood. You don't buy you the Word of God like you one time buy you the Word of God. You don't buy your sanctification like you one time buy your sanctification. Come on here. I'm not going to fall out with you whether you believe whether it's second devil work of grace or whether you believe it's progressive. We probably got some right here among us that believes it both ways. But there's one thing about it, church. We have got to believe it, my friend. Come on, help me here. We so soon forgotten. I want to tell you what, I'm not down on the church. I believe that the church of the living God is the answer for our sickness that's in our land, that's in our country. Our syphilis. I want to tell you what, I want to tell you, we so soon forget what the great God of heaven has done for us. Let me preach to us for a little while, all right? How short is our memory? It bothers me in this day and age, Brother Shaw. It disturbs me, Brother Russell, that when we can see people, Brother Don Ingram, that can come into the house of God, and God will bless them, and God will come by, and God will touch them, and God will help them, and God will strengthen them. But you give them 2 or 3 weeks, and you don't see them for a month of Sundays. Y'all know what I'm talking about? I know there's nobody here that's in that category. Probably nobody here that's in that condition. Come on, but it seems like to me that we so soon forget what God has done for us. I want to tell you, when they're in need and when they're sick, and when they're needing something for God, they don't mind coming to the house of God. They don't mind calling the preacher in the midnight's hour. But let God help them, let God touch them, and they'll soon forget everything that God has done for them. Come on. I feel like preaching right here for some reason or another here this morning. I'm going to be respectful of your day, preacher. I'm going to try to give you plenty of time. But for some reason or another, I feel something a-churning. I feel something a-burning on my heart. I'm not down on the church. I'm not down on the men of God. I'm not down on the saints of God. I want to tell you, I feel like the reason we are seeing our country in the shape that it's in, we have forgotten about Almighty God, whom the Spirit and the power of God comes from, my friend. Whoever thought in our country that we would have to be a fighting about the Ten Commandments, my friend? I never dreamed, I never thought about we'd see a day in the age where we'd have to fight about our Ten Commandments, my friend. You let me to know that we have so soon forgotten about Almighty God. Oh, God of heaven, right here. I feel something right here this morning turning in my heart, my friend. Oh, what happened to Samson? I'll tell you what happened to Samson. The reason that he lost his spirit and his power, and he wished not that the Spirit of God had departed from him, he so soon forgot about the fire of Almighty God. Oh, God of heaven. Sometimes, church, I feel like we are trying to go through the motions, my friend. Brother Walker, you helping me back there to preach? We're trying to go through the motion. We know how to do it. We know how to sing it down. We got the fine enticing words, but we need the power of the demonstration of the Spirit in this day and hour that we're living in. We need the anointing, my friend, and the power of Almighty God, my friend. The Bible says that the anointing is what breaks the yoke, my friend. It's not elaborate words. It's not fine singing. Thank God for preachers that's got fine words. Thank God for the good singers that we got, but we need the anointing and the power of the Holy Ghost in our services. We have so soon forgotten what God has done. I don't know. I want you to pray. I want you to pray for me right now. I want to use wisdom. And I do. And I want God to help us right here this morning. I really do. I love to see God to move. And Brother Jensen, get ready. I'm going to give it to you here in a little bit. So get ready. Get ready. We have forgotten. It's easy in this day and time. Come on, help me preach. People to stand up right in the house of God. I've never saw such boldness. It was such brass in all of my days. If I get out of order here, Brother Noah, you the pastor. You got the right to set me down. But I'm seeing in the places that I go, Brother Bruce Johnson, people that get up. I'm seeing young ladies. Come on, help me here. I'm seeing men. Come on. They'll get up. They'll testify about the goodness of God, about being saved, being sanctified, being filled with the Holy Ghost. Come on, help me here. I know the pastor. I know he addresses this here. Come on, I know no doubt this is the pastor's place. But I'm a city where I go, Brother Ruiz. Young ladies will have their hair cut off way on up here. I'm not trying to add anything or take anything from what this brother's already said. They'll stand up and say, I'm saved, sanctified, and filled with the Holy Ghost. But what bothers, come on here, I'm not against that. If that person just got in there and got saved and sanctified and filled with the Holy Ghost. But somebody's been in that thing but a day. I want to tell you, for 5 and 6 years, and you haven't seen a difference in the hair length. Come on and help me here for a while. Come on, are y'all with me here this morning? Come on here, I'm seeing them stand up with jewelry all over their fingers, saying I'm saved and sanctified in the Holy Ghost. Come on, I want to tell you something or another. I'm not boasting about Brother Lee and Head. I believe I got more when I got saved than some people has got when they say they saved and sanctified and filled with the Holy Ghost. Come on, can you say amen? But what bothers me, my friend, is we'll get up, we'll rally to it, and we'll press them on, and we'll push them on. Come on, help me here for a while. I'm all for encouraging them. I'm all for pushing them on. I want to tell you, church, we have so soon forgotten that it takes the Spirit and the power of Almighty God, my friend. I had them to tell me when I was coming along in this way, if they saw something in my life, they said, you need to get rid of that before you're going to get sanctified. You need to get rid of that before you're going to get the Holy Ghost. You need to get rid of that. Come on here. I want to tell you what, we have so soon forgotten. Yo! Am I still on course? We want to go right on. Right on in service. Come on, come on here. I'm not wanting to put a damper on this thing. No, I don't even know what brother gets if I've ever met him. But I'm glad for what God's done for him. I'm glad he come out of whatever he was in. Come on, I won't tell you something. I don't know a lot about a lot of that stuff. Come on, I never have been involved in it. But I'm glad he's come out of it. Well, you once said you had the hair down to you. But it was others. I'm glad for all that God's done for you. I'm glad for it. Come on here, church. But we have so soon forgotten what God is wanting to do for us. What God is wanting to help us. Oh, God. I cannot help but think, Brother Chuck Scribner, of the church on the Laodicean. I believe it's in the book of Revelation chapter 3. I mean, where they thought everything was going for their good, and it was to them. Come on now. But then when Christ showed up and let them to know what that really was going on, because he knew their works. Come on now, help me here. I want to tell you something. You might pull the wool over my eyes. You might pull the wool over Brother Noah's eyes. You might pull the wool over somebody else's eyes. But there's one thing about it, dear child. You are not going to pull the wool over the eyes of Jesus Christ. Come on, can you say amen? My Lord, there's a lot of different ways I'd like to go right here. I wish now I hadn't said I wasn't going to take long, because I feel like I need to take a little longer. Come on, help me here, church. We have so soon forgotten that if we're going to bring down the presence and the power and the Spirit of God, we have got to worship Him. Come on here, we have got to praise Him. We worship Him for who that He is. We praise Him for what that He has done. But not anymore, my friend. We have the tendency that we want to come to the house of God. We want to sit on our pew. Preacher, if you got it, preach it down. If you got it, pull it down. If you got the fire, let it come down. Come on, help me here. Hey, didn't God save you? Didn't God sanctify you? Didn't God baptize you? I want to tell you what the Bible said. Let everything that hath breath to praise the Lord. He said to praise ye the Lord. Sweet Lamb of God, I'm a feeling the glory and the Spirit and the power of God right here on Tasha. We have forgotten He inhabits the praise of His people. On as great as the Lord and greatly to be praised. But we have forgotten. We have forgotten. When is the last time that we have really praised Him for that He has done? I don't know. But Mitchell Stevens, it seems like people's minds is so occupied with things. Come on, help me preach. That the devil has a way, Brother Johnson, of just blocking of what God has done for us. Come on. And we forget. Come on. But for some reason, oh God, help me. I get in some strange situations sometimes, Brother Bobby. I feel like I'm in one right here. Right now. Right here this morning. while it's still morning. I do. For some reason, I feel like there's someone here. You want to praise God. You want to glorify God. And you want to magnify Him. Come on, help me here. Help me here. Just as sure as you see this over 200-pound preacher standing here in this aisle right here this morning, you are wanting to get up and you are wanting to say, glory be to God. Come on, can you say amen? Come on, I feel it. I feel it. Come on, church. We have got a right to praise Him. Let's don't be like those 10 lepers. The 9 went their own way, and they forgot what that the Lord had done for him. But there was one that turned back and began to praise Him and to begin to glorify Him. Come on, I want to tell you, among the holiest people, I'm not down on them. I feel like you're the cream of the crop, and I've cast my lot with you. I want to be one of you, and I'm going to be one of you. I'm going to be in among that number. I want to tell you, we are failing, and we are forgetting to praise Him. I've been in the service. I'm going in this thing, my friend. I tell you what, it was scaring me before I ever got saved to go to a holiness meeting. They'd begin to praise God. They'd begin to glorify God. And the Spirit of God will begin to work. And the Spirit of God will begin to move. I want to tell you something. I feel like right here this morning as a church, if we once again would begin to praise Him. Well, Brother Lee, I ain't got nothing to praise Him for. Didn't He save you? You've got enough to praise Him for. You've got enough to glorify Him. But the devil wants us to forget what God has done for us. I want to tell you something. The church of the living God is going to be the answer for America. Sweet Lamb of God, I'm a feeling the Shekinah glory of Almighty God. God, right here among us in this service right here this morning, He inhabits the praise of His people. The Bible said, great is the Lord and greatly to be praised. That means to become louder and louder. Woo! Come on, church. Brother Noah, the other day, I was praying, and Paul and Demas come to my mind as I was praying. And there was a question that also come to my mind as I was praying. What was the difference between Paul and Demas? They walked close together. Come on. Demas was right there with the Apostle Paul. Come on, help me here. Help me. But I believe that God dealt with my heart about something, about them two, about Paul and Demas. The difference between them, it was spiritual. Come on, help me here. My Lord, my Lord. Come on, help me. Paul, all the heartaches, shipwrecks, sufferings, everything he went through, he still looked to the goodness and the greatness of Almighty God. Come on, help me here. Come on, you gonna help me preach? I feel like somebody right here this morning, God is wanting to help you. Come on. But I want to tell you what, probably no doubt, with Demas, my friend, you let a little storm come by. I want to tell you, he began to look probably to the storm, probably following right there with Paul. But somehow or another, he got his eyes off of the Lord. Come on, because Paul said, Demas hath forsaken me, loving this present world. Come on, help me. What happened? I'll tell you what happened to him. He soon forgot about the things that God had done for him. Oh, God of heaven, I want to tell you, church, I don't know who I'm talking to here this morning. It's been several years since I've been here. I feel like there's someone right here, church. If we don't begin to worship Him, if we don't begin to lift Him up, if we don't begin to praise Him, come on, there's going to be someone right here that you're going to forget about what God has done for you. It bothers me. I've got a cousin. Right now, my friend, I've seen God lift her and bring her out of a wheelchair. When the doctor says she had a blood disease, she'd never be able to walk again. I've seen her shake and tremble on the Spirit and the power of the Holy Ghost, my friend. But you know what? After God done that, my friend, she turned her back on God. She forgot about what God had done for her. I want to tell you, I could be speaking to someone right here this morning. God has touched you. God has healed you. God has lifted you up. But you are forgetting what God holds. Oh, sweet Lamb of God, I feel the glory of God. I'm feeling the third person of the Godhead right here among us this morning. Listen, young boys and young girls, there's a trap in this world. There's an enemy in this world. We have an adversary, the devil, as a roaring lion that goeth about seeking whom he may devour. But don't you forget what God has done for you. We have a tendency to so soon forget. It'd be all right, ma'am. It'd be all right, sir. We're at a holiness camp meeting. I don't believe your pastor would go against this. I don't believe the church would go against this. If you felt like even as great a man as Brother Steve Shaney felt, Brother Steve Gentry is, I want to tell you,

Sometimes we forget who we are among. Sometimes we forget where we're at. This is God's house. As beautiful a building as it is, it was dedicated, it was ordained by God. It was given to God. You're a child of God. You're in His house. You're in His presence, my friend. Let's don't forget what God has done for us. Come on, help me here for a while. I'm a feeling a tug and a pull at someone's heart right here this morning, my friend. Don't ever forget what the Lord has done for you. Oh, Spirit of God. But no, I'm going to walk out on a limb. I'm going to walk out on a limb. I do. I feel. Oh, my heart. Someone right here this morning that God is reaching and pulling for. Right here this morning. This good brother right here, your first name, Greg. Craig. This good brother has preached to you. I could get into some things. I could name some things that he's already named. Come on. But church, come on, let's let the Holy Ghost work. Church, now look at me. You know that holiness and purity and separation is still right. But for some reason or another, nobody might not respond, nobody might not move, but I'm going to deliver my heart. I'm going to deliver my soul. I feel a pulling and a tugging at someone's heart. You say, I'll never forget. I'll never forget. But there's a warfare that's going on right here with somebody. With somebody. It's in your mind. But I'm going to tell you, it is fighting for your soul. Come on. Now I want to tell you on the authority of God's holy word, you can settle that battle. You can settle that warfare right here this morning. I know what the devil's telling you. You've shouted the aisles. You've slung your hair. You've run the aisles, you've leaped and you jumped. Go on and play. Go on and play. I want to tell you something. Don't be like Samson and forget. Keep on playing, keep on playing. With Delilah, that you wish not the Spirit of God had departed from you. Man, I had no intention we were going to close this way. But here we are, here we are. And Brother Steve, if you need this, if you want this, you can have it, Brother Noah. But ever who you are, and you know who you are, I want to tell you, you need to break through, and you need to come on out of there and get your help. I know you say, well, Brother Lynn, we got a day to speak. I know that. I know they got dinner. And I know it's going to be a good meal. I know that. I know it costs something to turn these lights on, turn the heat on and cut the air on. I know that. But there's going to be a cost greater after a while if you forget what God has done for you. I'll never cut my hair off, preacher. I'll never put an earring in my ear. I'll never. All the devil wants you to do is forget God. Forget God. America never thought she'd be at the place that she's at today. And I want to tell you, you'll have to agree with this preacher right here. It's all because we are forgetting God. Oh God. Let's just bow our heads. I could go to other things, but some

0: reason. I'm going to give respect to our day speaker. Everybody. Heavenly Father, we thank you. God, I know what you dealt with my heart about. And I know, God, what you laid on my heart. And Lord, I feel a burden weighing upon my heart right here this morning, God, for someone. Someone right here in this congregation. God, I pray, God, in the name of Jesus, that they will not forget the things of...
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0: I do want to say while you're turning, we appreciate you for the offering, and God bless you for that. Sometimes I just get so cranked up and carried away and ready to go, and I don't even say those things. But we appreciate you so much. Appreciate you, your pastor, his wife, and all of you. Amen. And glad that you are here. Matthew chapter 21, verse 28. But what think ye? A certain man had two sons. He came to the first and said, Son, go work today in my vineyard. He answered and said, I will not. But afterward he repented and went. He came to the second and said, likewise. And he answered and said, I go, sir, and went not. Amen. You can be seated if you want to. You don't have to. Nobody said you had to. Amen. We live in a world, Brother Danny, where distance is a key factor in just about anything we do. Especially in today's world, the fuel prices went up so much, gas price went up so much, and now they've lowered it, and we feel like we're lower than we've ever been for a while. But distance is a key factor. Distance is what we judge and what helps us make up our mind whether it's worth it to go or worth it not to go. Amen. And the simple definition of distance is simply the extent of space, especially between two points, the degree of difference that separates things in their relationship. Amen. In our parable we read represents two sorts of people. It simply represents some that prove better than they promise, and others that promise better than they prove. Amen. You ever met folks just like that? They'll say one thing and do another. Or they'll do one thing and say another. Amen. We're just people all over the place like that. But I want you to notice these two sons both have the same father. They both have the same command. And the command was, go work in my vineyard. Amen. Oh yeah. Listen, God has set His children to work in this hour. He's gave us jobs to do. And there's something for all of us to do. And somebody said, well, I really don't feel that it's important. But I want you to understand that the work of salvation, amen, in this vineyard is credible. It's profitable. Come on here. I mean, it's something. It's pleasant. Somebody said, well, I don't see how it's much pleasant, but oh, living for God is pleasant. Oh, yeah. I mean, when trouble comes and situations arise, we've got a God to go to that'll come to where we are, no matter what our situation is. I mean, it's credible to work for God. It's profitable to work for God. Oh, yes. Amen. But I want you to understand something here. Somebody said, which leads us to what I want to preach on. Somebody said, preacher, that's just simply too far for me to go. I just can't go that distance. I just can't go that far. I just can't make that route. out. There's too much space between me and where you want me to be. There's too many things that I've got to get to. I just cannot go that far. But I want you to understand, any time that we're doing something for God, it's never too far to go. I said it's never too far to go. When God is involved, it's worth the distance. It's worth the mile. It's worth the travel. It's worth the heartache. It's worth the sorrow. Amen. To go where God is. Amen. Very first thing that we must do, this call required obedience. Simple obedience. Amen. He didn't call, as the parable stated, he didn't call these two boys, these two men, to become idle and assemble themselves in the vineyard and stand there and look at the work. Amen. He said, son, go work. Why did he say go work? Because there was work already there. There was something already there to do. Oh, come on here. I mean, you look out across this country and there's people dying lost on every corner. There's people that need to hear about Christ everywhere you turn. There's people that need to hear God. They need to be with God. They need to be in the house of God. And how many times do we pass them by and say, Lord, I just can't go that far. I just can't bring myself to talk to them about God. I just can't bring myself to go that far, to go where they are. Listen here, I want you to understand. I'll say again, it's the obedience that makes it credible and profitable. It's obedience. What is it that's better than sacrifice? The Bible said obedience is better than sacrifice. People say, well, I'll just give this up and I'll give that up. I'll do this and I'll do that. But no, if we miss the call of God, if we miss the call of duty, all the sacrifice in the world will not get that lost man saved. All the sacrifice in the world won't get your children saved. But you must obey God. Don't stand back and say, preacher, that's too far to go. You won't say it in judgment. If they're standing next to you, you'll say, thank God I went the distance. Thank God I closed the gap. Thank God that I've done what you wanted me to do. Oh, God, help us here. Amen. Oh, yeah. We got two sons. Here, their conduct was different. One did better than he said, proved better than he promised. His answer was bad, but his actions were good. Amen. Amen. Son number one said, I will not. When you ask somebody to come to the house of God, I don't like to hear them. I mean, an excuse is bad. I mean, that's bad. I've heard every just about kind of excuse that people can give. And none of them are really, they're just saying it. Oh, yeah. But when you come to an outright denial, well, they said, I will not. There's something different about that. That's what this son said. He said, I'll not go. I won't go. I'm not going to do it. Amen. Oh, yeah. There's been many a man, many a woman, boy and girl across the country that God has spoke to them and said, I want you to go. I want you to do it. I want you to do it. I want you to go. I want you to do this. Amen. And they said, no, no, I'm just going to let it go. I'm just going to let it pass. Amen. Oh, yeah. I was driving a tractor trailer for a friend of mine, and we headed out to California one time and pulled in at this place, and it was his brother's place. We pulled in there to, I don't know, pick up a trailer or something. I don't know what we was doing. But anyway, we stopped there, and there was this man there. And just the first time I'd laid my eyes on him was that day. And the Lord dealt with me as soon as I seen him. You need to talk to him. You need to tell him about Christ. He's in a mess. He needs God. He needs to touch you. You need to talk to him. I'm just going to confess something to you here. I'm going to show you just exactly what I'm talking about. Amen. Oh, yeah. I mean, it dealt in my heart. Talk to him. Talk to him. He's lost. You need to talk to him. And here I am, a preacher, and I said, no, Lord, I can't. He's not going to listen to me. He's just not going to pay no attention to me. He's so far out, so far gone, he's not going to listen to me. And I got back in that truck and we took off. We went 2,400 miles straight to California. Stayed a couple of days, turned around, come straight 2,400 back. And it was one of them deals where you come in, turn around, go straight back. I don't like them kind of things. That's what we done. We turned around, come straight back, and wound up right in the same spot. And there was this man there again. And the Lord had dealt with me since we left, and on the way back, you need to talk to him. You need to talk to him. Amen. So he pulled in there the second time, and this time he was more irate than he was the first. I mean, he was talking about how that when people pull out in front of him, he's going to start running them off the road, and he's going to start this and start that, and he ain't putting up with this and putting up with that, and this has been this way, and this has been that way, and it's this. You could just tell that this guy was in a mess. And all the while, Brother Danny, God was dealing with my heart and knocking on me. I mean, a preacher here. God was telling me to talk to him. I said, no, I just can't go that far. Well, the next thing I knew, we made that trip to California, come back, and I wound up doing some little odd jobs for the man I worked for, and it was there, and my phone rang, and I answered it, and he said, hey, he said, did you hear about so-and-so? I said, no, what's going on? He said, well, they found him in his truck in Oklahoma, and he killed himself right in his truck. Oh, God, you don't really know what I felt in my soul when I realized that I could have talked to him, and I could have closed the gap between him and eternity. I could have said something about God, and maybe caused him to still be here today with his wife and two children. But no, I didn't say nothing to him. I'm going to tell you something in this hour. God's going to judge us for who we don't talk to. God's going to judge us for not going the distance. God's going to judge us for not closing the gap. There's going to be too many people die lost, and it's going to be in our hands. The blood's going to drip from our fingers because we didn't tell them. I set this world to dying lost, and we need to tell them about Jesus. Oh, God, don't stand back and say it's too far to go. Say, God, I'm going to go. I'm going to do it. Amen. Amen. I didn't have the privilege this son had here. The Bible said that later he changed his mind. He repented and he worked. Brother Horn, I repented because I hadn't spoken to this man, but I couldn't get him back. He was gone. I couldn't get him back. He was gone. Oh, God, help us here. Amen. You know something? There's just something about salvation. When you talk about salvation, I mean, it stirs me up. It stirs. I'm not being the bad sinner. I'm not being the rough person. I'm not being out there. I've never smoked, never drank. I said one cuss word. Dad brought the judgment of God down on me, and that was the last one I ever said. I mean to tell you, I'm serious as I can be. He brought it down. That's back when you bent them over the bed and wore them slap out. Come on here. How many put the fear of God in me? I'm afraid to ever say it again. Come on here. I've never been in jail. I've never been behind the bars for some kind of crime I've committed. You know why? Because I got to the place one day and realized at a young age, Daddy said, son, if you don't straighten up, if you don't change your ways, hell's awaiting on you. I mean, he put the fear of God in me and I repented and got saved. I've not been to all the bad places some have, but it don't matter. The thing is, it's good to know that what's past can be pardoned, and once it's pardoned, it's past. I mean, once God saves you, I mean, it's forgotten about. It's over. Hey, somebody said, I cannot go that distance. But I mean to tell you, the blood of Jesus Christ can make it all different. Amen. Just something about the blood just gets in the mix and changes everything. Whew. Take an old dirty drunk I mean an old, downright, low-down, good-for-nothing, sorry scoundrel. That's pretty bad, ain't it? I mean, won't provide for his family. What the Bible say was worse than an infidel. That's what the Bible said. I mean, at all, he wasn't worth nothing. But the blood of Jesus Christ can come where he's at and make a preacher out of him and make a man of God out of him. I mean, it's the blood. It's worth going the mile. It's worth going the distance. Hey, don't say that's too far to go. It's worth it. It's worth it to go the mile. It's worth it. Amen. Oh yeah. It's worth it. Amen. Oh God. Son number two said better than he did. His answer was good. His actions were bad. Amen. I want you to know something here. The call of God is the same to everybody. But it comes different to different ears. It sounds different in all them ears, but it's still the same call. Go work today. Go work today. Go work today. Go work today. Are you hearing me? Go work today. I don't care how old you are. How long you've been saved, how long if you've preached, prophesied, sang, shouted, whatever you've done, it don't matter where you stand. There is work to do in this hour. And first and foremost, Brother Danny, before we can work, we've got to make for sure that we're up to par. We've got to make for sure that when we walk up to them, that we've got something more than they have already. Amen. We've got to walk up to them and offer them something more than they already have. Oh, God. Hey, come on here. I heard a story of a man that knew a young man, been acquainted with him, seen him in church, and this, that, and the other, and kind of got lost track of time and space and time come by. And hadn't seen this young man for a while, and finally saw him in church one time. And they gave this young man an opportunity to testify, and he testified, and he said, yeah. He said, I got this new job, prayed about it for a long time, and got this new job, and he said, now I got this job. You know, I've worked there 2 years, and nobody there knows I'm a Christian. Oh, God. Oh, God. I'm going to tell you something. It's time to wake up and smell it. Amen. It's time to get with it. You know why? Buds and blossoms ain't going to do. I said buds and blossoms ain't going to do. There's got to be some fruit on that tree. Come on here. They've got to be something when you offer them that they can feel what you got. If they don't feel what you got, they're not going to want it. Come on here. We've got to pray and fast and seek God until He endues us with the power from on high. And we talk to them and say, Jesus is coming soon. He's coming like a thief in the night. Are you ready? And the fear of God strikes them. Conviction strikes them. And they make their way to an altar. Fashion altar, and God saves them. Amen. Amen. People are too easily scared out of it. heard about an old Wesleyan preacher way back years ago. God dealt with him to go to a town and hold a tent meeting. That's still back in the days of telegraphs and telegrams. And there wasn't no such thing as telephones yet. So he wrote it and sent it to them and said, such and such a date, I'm coming to your town. I'm going to set up a tent. I'm going to preach. Well, the old bar owner downtown, pretty influential, had money and probably made the most money in the town, owned that saloon, owned that bar, tavern. He went down and he sent a telegram back and he said, I'm so-and-so. And he said, if you come to our town and set up that tent, he said, I'm going to take my pistol. And he said, I'll whip you to death right there on the spot. Well, the Wesleyan preacher read about that, and he said, "Well, Lord," he said, "I've got to go. You've asked me to go." And he said, "I'm going." Well, the date rolled around, and he made his way down to the town and got his tent all set up. And just a little while, Brother Morton, people started coming in. They started coming in. He was sitting up there behind the pulpit, all just as nervous as he could be. He said, "Lord," he said, "oh." About that time he was praying. About that time the old tent flap opened up, and there come the biggest man he'd ever laid his eyes on. He said when he walked in, said he just stretched and threw his coat back to show that big pistol on his side. He said, "Oh, God." He said, "Lord," he said, "I'd like to preach on judgment. Because," said, "if he don't change his ways, you're going to judge him." He said, "Lord," he said, "I'd like to preach on heaven." He said, "because if he changes his ways, he can go to heaven." "Lord," he said, "I'd like to preach on hell." He said, "because if he don't change his ways, he's going to hell." He said it got time for him to preach, and said that big old man sat right down on the front row, right where he could see him. He said he walked to that pulpit and said the only thing come out of his mouth was, "For God so loved the world that he gave his only begotten Son, that whosoever believeth on him should not perish, but have everlasting life." He said about that time, that big old man stood up and he said, "Lord, here it goes. He's fixing to do what he promised. Lord, I've preached and I've already said." That big old man stood up and he grabbed that belt and unbuckled it, and that big gun hit the floor. He slid into the altar and he prayed. He began to cry. He began to seek God. And when he got up, Brother Morton, he grabbed that little Wesleyan preacher and hugged him up good and tight. He said, "Preacher, I'm so glad that you came to our little town." Amen. Oh, then he walked out of that tent and made his way down to the tavern, and he shut the door. And he put clothes up on the door, went on to the house, walked on to the house and went to the door. Instead of kicking the door in like every day before, he just turned the knob and opened the door and walked in. Amen. He hung his hat up on the peg and he said, "Woman," he said, "God has brought you home a new man. I want you to understand the power of God is still real. And there's a reason today that he's calling for you and I to tell men about the truth, to tell them it's got to be holiness." I said, "Holiness. It's got to be separated. Nothing like the world at all. I mean absolutely separated. If you're not separated, then you're something like the world. Come on here. But I mean different. Oh, it's a dare to be different. But if we're going to take them something, we've got to be different." Amen. Amen. Oh, yeah. Amen. That's too far to go, preacher. It better not be. It better not be. It better not be. Oh, God. Amen. I'll tell you what's too far to go. It's the things of this world. That's too far to go. That distance is too great. That distance is too far out. If we in this hour could take our opinions and kill them and do away with our opinions and stand on the infallible Word of God, no matter what we think, what we feel, who influences us and who don't influence us, but if we can take that book and hold it and say, "Lord, I'm going to go just ever how far you need me to go." Amen. We were getting ready, things ready to evangelize again. And I thought in my mind that we probably wouldn't be able to do anything until after the first of the year. It just seemed like it would take that long to get some things together. And you know, you got to use wisdom on some things. I mean, I told you the other night, we're not created to be stupid people. I mean, God gave us a little bit of sense. And I know that you don't pull something down the road that's probably going to fall apart going down the road. You got to repair it. and get it in the condition to use. Amen. I mean, you don't take off in something with flat tires. You make sure there's air in them. Just sensible things you got to do. So I said, well, after the first year, it'll probably take that long to get everything together. Well, begin to talk about it and pray about it. And I begin to watch him. Just as soon as I made up my mind to do it, I watched that diesel fuel jump up to $3.50, $65, almost $70, $3.70 a gallon. I said, man, I remember pumping diesel in a truck when it was 99 cents. And here we are, all this. Why in the world? And the old devil just, boy, quick, didn't take him that long, brother. And he jumped up on my shoulder. He said, see there? Now, what do you think you're doing? You ain't going to pull no trailer across this country and fuel prices like that. Oh, and just for a minute, that kind of got me just for a second. And I said, there's something burning in me. There's something pulling on me. There's something tugging on me. Saying, go, go, go. You got to go. Come on here. Help me preach a few more minutes. I ain't going to preach much longer. There was something jerking on me saying, oh, you got to go. You got to get out there. That burden was getting heavier and heavier and heavier. Amen. And we had a date scheduled for October the 14th, I believe it was, and way up in Indianapolis, Indiana. And it was a youth rally service. And got a call to come preach that. And it was scheduled. And he said, if you can stay around for the weekend, we can probably keep you busy. Well, that weekend turned into a week, and then that week turned into something else, and everywhere we preached, we pretty much got a schedule to go back. And after the first of the year, I mean, it just got snowballed, and we just stayed busy and busy and busy right then. Amen. And one day when the devil was on my shoulder, Brother Andy, saying, you'll never make it, I told my wife, I said, let's just go through a Wendy's right quick and take it back to the trailer and let's just eat it there, you know, and just take it back, relax there and eat whatever. So we pulled into Wendy's and ordered and noticed this woman in front of us. And I told my wife, I said, boy, I like it. I like what she's driving. And I was talking about what she's driving. And I seen her in the mirror and I could tell maybe kind of where her hair was. She might have been a church going lady. I don't know. I can't guarantee nothing. I if she slapped me right now, I wouldn't know who she was. I really wouldn't. All I seen was her face in the mirror. Never really spoke to her, and she never really spoke to me. But I noticed she kept looking in the mirror, and that kind of bothered me for just a little bit. Well, she ordered her food and pulled on around. We pulled up and ordered our food, and it came to $13 and something. Not some odd cents. $13.60, I believe, something like that. And so I pulled up to the window, and my wife and I was talking. I just handed a $20 bill out the window. They're usually ready. They're like that anyway. And so I just handed out like that, and we was talking, and she never took it. And I turned around, and she was standing there looking at me. And I said, you know, she said, no. She said, that car up in front of you said done paid for your food. I said, excuse me? I mean, it just about knocked me down. I mean, I said, you got no. She said, don't you know? And I said, you know, I said, I don't have no idea who she is. I said, well, you know, we're from out of town. We preach. I said, we might have preached somewhere. And she saw us. And she said, what difference does it make? It's paid for. Hallelujah. It don't seem like much to you, but you know what it was to me? It was God saying, no matter where you go, no matter what you do, I'm going to provide the way, and it's never too far to go when you're working for God. I said, never, never, never is it too far to go. That distance is never too far to travel when somebody's dying lost, when somebody needs God, when somebody needs revival. It's never too far to go. So my advice to you is, let's get up and revive ourselves and say, God, no matter what it is you want me to do, I'm going to go. Amen. Amen. Sometimes we're so unintelligent. I said we get down to pray and we can't even magnify the name of God for telling him everything that's wrong.
3: we start counting everything that's wrong. I got up one morning about 3:30, 4 o'clock. Went to the front of the trailer and got down, started praying. And I said, Lord, I've got this situation. I've got this financial thing. I've got this and I've got that. And I've done it for probably 2 or 3 minutes. And finally, it just hit me. Why are you telling God? He already knows. And besides that, He's already got an answer. Wow! I don't know about you, but I'm not a rich man. I really ain't. I'm really not rich. I mean, these clothes, they're old as they can be. I mean, they got stains on them. You might not have noticed, but they got stains on them. I need to take them to the dry cleaners. Amen. They're just old and just Christmas presents and this, that, and the other. And God has blessed us. But we went to a little church. It was 20 people there, including us. We was praying. God, we need you to help us. And I was saying, Lord, I need to preach to these people and help them. Burden was on my heart to preach to them and help them. They took that offering up. And I'm not saying this for no reason. I'm just telling you. It don't matter how far it is. It's worth going the mile. They took up that offering. And he announced that offering. And there's a man that goes to that church that has signed on here and to this website here, and he's listened to us preach before and listened to the singing from this church, and he actually goes to this church, and he may hear this, I don't know. But they took up that offering, and that pastor announced it. Man, I shouldn't even be talking about this, but they took up that offering, he announced it. It was $218. I was thinking, I just can't believe this. Why couldn't I believe it? It was God. I'm not giving you no pity story. I'm just telling you that when you think you got it figured out, God's got another plan. I said, God's got another plan. He's the one who got it figured out. He's not going to ask you to do something that He don't have a plan for. Hey, come on here. These billions of dollars worth of buildings, they don't never start the first thing until they got a blueprint. God's got it figured out. God's got it figured out. Amen. Amen. I hope you don't take that wrong. I hope you don't take that wrong. I just want you to know that God is able. Amen. God's able. God's able. Well, I've appreciated this service. I've appreciated this service, Brother Horn. I mean, I have. And I really feel like it's just going to get better. Just going to get better. Amen. What is it that's better than, like Ezekiel said, that wheel in a wheel just begins to turn over? Jeremiah said, I'm not going to speak His name. I'm not going to preach it anymore. But he said, it's like a fire shut up in my bones. I just can't sit still. I just can't be still. I mean, you go out into the world, they look at you kind of funny when all you're walking along, and all of a sudden you just kind of jerk just a little bit. And the power of God hits you just somewhat. Maybe walking down the aisle of Walmart. I'm not talking about being stupid and charismatic. I'm just talking about when God really touches you. And somebody said, well, I wonder what's the matter with them. Well, what's the matter with me is probably I just came out of another valley. I just came up through another valley. I'm headed toward the mountain. And I just realized that God's going to help me. God just spoke to me. God just talked to me. God just moved on me and let me know that He was going to help me no matter how far I gotta go. He's gonna be right there. He said He'd never leave us, never forsake us, but He'd be with us always, even to the end of the world. Stand if He would. Amen. Amen. Oh God. Oh God. Amen. Amen. It's not too far to go. It's not too far to go when it's for God. When it's for God. Oh, God. The devil says, well, no sense in you trying, no sense in you fighting. Time to just give up. No. It's time to just tighten it up and get a little closer. It's time to just tighten up. Get a little closer. If we lay aside some things that we really don't agree with, and we get closer to God just simply because we feel like that's what we need to do, and we stand before God on judgment, and He looks at us and He says, you've been faithful over a few things. I'll make you ruler over many. Enter in down to the joys of the Lord. Now after He said that, you start to take a step. He puts His hand out and He says, some of those things that you gave up, and I'm not talking about the things the Bible said's wrong. I'm talking about personal convictions. Things that God has dealt with you on just for you to get closer to Him. Amen. I'm not talking about the doctrines and the ordinances that God's laid out. I'm talking about personal convictions. What if He says those personal convictions that you laid aside, you really didn't have to do that, but you did. And at that point, what difference would it make? He's done said enter in. So it was worth the mile. It was worth the heartache. It's worth the trouble.
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4: Bible reader, 2 Samuel chapter 12. Chapter 11 is a very sad scene in the life of probably one of the greatest well-known Old Testament Bible characters, in the life of David. And I've said this before, it is good enough and rich enough to repeat. And I heard an older lady testify, an elder lady, many years ago. And the preacher had preached that night, I think, on David. I can't remember that, but I read somehow David was mentioned. This elder lady stood up and she said, if you ask a child, you got in a group of children and asked them to name the first thing that comes to their mind when they mention this Bible character, what would those children say? And she said, if you got in that group of children and you said, David, this was just a regular testimony. I didn't read this in a book. She stood up and she said, those children would raise up and holler, Goliath. But she said, if you got in a group of adults and did the same thing and said, name the first thing that comes to your mind when I mention this Bible character, and you would say David, they would think Bathsheba. And I never forgot that. At first, you know, I thought, whatever. But man, the older I get and the more I see that's true. Boy, I'd like to be like a child, wouldn't you? To see Goliath instead of Bathsheba. I'd like to have a heart like that, that would see Goliath instead of Bathsheba. So we're going to go to 2 Samuel chapter 12, and we're going to read after David's sin with Bathsheba. That's all in chapter 11. We'll mention some of that in chapter 11. But this is when God sent a prophet by the name of Nathan. And, you know, Nathan, he isn't like Isaiah. He isn't famous like Jeremiah. He doesn't have a name Malachi. He doesn't have a name of Nahum. He doesn't have, you know, one of them Old Testament. Just matter of fact, if it wasn't for this little segment in Nathan's life, we probably wouldn't even know Nathan ever existed. But Nathan was sent by the Lord in the first four words, and the Lord sent Nathan. And the Lord sent Nathan. Now, wait a second. I got to give you another little bit more background. David has sinned about a year prior to this. So when you go from chapter 11 to chapter 12, there's been about a year elapse. And the Lord sent Nathan unto David, and he came unto him and said unto him, and he said, there was two men in one city, the one rich and the other poor. The rich man had exceeding many flocks and herds, but the poor man had nothing save one little ewe lamb, which he had bought and nourished up, and it grew up together with him and with his children. It did eat of his own meat, drink of his own cup, and lay in his bosom, and was unto him as a daughter. And there came a traveler unto the rich man. He spared to take of his own flock and of his own herd to dress for the wayfaring man that was come unto him, but took the poor man's lamb and dressed it for the man that was come to him. David's anger was greatly kindled against this man. He just hears this story that Nathan has just spoken, and the Bible said that his anger, David's anger, is greatly kindled against this man that Nathan's talking about. And he said to Nathan, as the Lord liveth, listen, as the Lord liveth, this is David talking to Nathan now, the man that hath done this thing shall surely die. And he shall restore the lamb fourfold because he did this thing. This is the reason he shall die. He shall restore the lamb fourfold, verse 6 says, because he did this thing and, listen, because he had no pity. And Nathan said to David, thou art the man. I wonder if David would have been so harsh if he'd have knew what Nathan was fixing to say. I don't think so. I want you to notice with me, Nathan tells David, thou art the man. Thus saith the Lord God, verse 7, I anointed thee. Now, I didn't really emphasize this morning, so I want to emphasize this tonight. I've got a little bit more time. Notice what the Bible said, verse 7. Then Nathan said to David, thou art the man. Thus saith the Lord God of Israel. Notice this. David has just been found out. He thought he had it hid. He thought he had everything taken care of. And the Lord said, I anointed thee king over Israel. Well, can you imagine? You know, have you ever dealt with your children? And doing so, you sort of do like God's going to do David right here. You say, you know, haven't I bought you this? Haven't I done this for you? Didn't I do this for you? Now, why did you do this? Didn't I make every provision? Didn't I do this? Didn't I do that? Didn't I do this? Didn't I do this? So why did you do that? How many's ever told your children, I've told you a dozen times not to do that. Why did you do that? So he's talking to David. He said, I anointed thee king over Israel. I delivered thee out of the hand of Saul. I gave thee thy master's house. I gave thee the house of Israel and of Judah. And if that had been too little, I would moreover have given unto thee such and such things. Why, David, have you done this? Now, here's what I want to show you. In the book of 1 Kings, chapter 15, 1 Kings chapter 15. God in the Word of God is going down through the list of some of David's children and the blessings and different things that David has. And in verse 5 of chapter 15, 1 Kings, the Bible said, because David did that which was right in the eyes of the Lord and turned not aside from anything that he commanded him all the days of his life, save only in the matter of Uriah. Now, wait a second. The Bible's complimenting David here. And he says that David did that was right in the eyes of the Lord and turned not aside from anything that he commanded him all the days of his life. Now, I want you to know this. David had other sins in his life. This was not the only sin that David had, but the Bible specifically says here that David in his life, there was a portion of David's life that David turned from the Lord. He turned aside, the Bible said. But notice what the Bible said, and the Bible said, and only in the matter of Uriah. Now, I want to ask you a question. Why did the Bible say the matter of Uriah? Why didn't it say that? The only time David turned away, the Bible says, is in the matter of you. Why didn't it say in the matter of Bathsheba? Wasn't it Bathsheba that he committed adultery with? But here the Bible says, but only in the matter of Uriah. And that's what I'll try to preach tonight on the matter of Uriah. You see, David is a Bible character that is mentioned. And I want this to stick with you. I won't take my time. But I want you to notice that David is mentioned before you like Sister Garner's testimony, before you bring up the past on David, you better look to the New Testament because he is quoted and mentioned more in the New Testament than any other Old Testament character. David. David had a heart after God. How many's ever read Psalms? How many's ever gained strength from the book of Psalms? It was a man that had fallen in the deep sin. So I want to try to, with the Lord's help, of course, David is a great king in this story. He is a king of Israel, and God has put him and exalted him to such a great degree. But the Bible tells us, and I like this because it's helped me. I know the Bible, and Chuck Swindoll, but in one of his books, he said, God never flatters its heroes. God don't paint the Bible heroes perfect. Matter of fact, I can mention, how many's ever heard of Abraham, the great father of faith, who's in Hebrews chapter 11, but there was some things in Abraham's life that he tragically made some very serious mistakes. The Bible talks about, and the Bible said that Abraham was a friend of God, but you'll still find that Abraham had some mistakes in his life. He told his wife Sarah to lie. Moses was another example of, the Bible said it was the meekest man on earth, but we know that Moses made some serious mistakes. The Bible doesn't erase that. The Bible doesn't just give us all the highlights, Brother Daniel, of their life, you know, and all the mountaintop experiences. It tells us not only the mountaintops, but it tells us that they walked through some valleys and they made some wrong choices and they made some wrong decisions. And when you look down the path, they got clay on their feet and they're walking and you can see that they've been through a mud hole. And so when you read King or Samuel here, amen, 2 Samuel chapter 11, you find out that David had grossly sinned. Chapter 11, you'll find that David stays home, and when it's time for the kings to go to battle, and David was a king. Why was he home? He was there, and his neglect of his, amen, kingship and his duty, he sees this lady, Bathsheba, bathing, and begins to desire her. He sees her. He looks upon her. He sees her beauty, and the Bible, Nathan called it the traveler. A lot of preachers has preached on the traveler, that temptation, that lustful spirit when it comes by. And David here is done some gross things. He commits adultery with Bathsheba. And over and over, and I won't take time to read it, but over and over in chapter 11, it says Bathsheba, the wife of Uriah. Did you ever wonder, when you read this text, Uriah was such a man of loyalty. He was such a man of integrity. Amen. He was such a man. You couldn't have asked, I don't think, for a finer husband. What an example of a man. Look at Uriah. And he gets in behind the scenes because we're so caught up with the adulterous affair of David and Bathsheba. But when Nathan came to him, and gave him the parable of the ewe lamb, it wasn't altogether the warning against sexual vice and sensual things that Nathan was trying to describe. He was worried and trying to awaken, and the aim of the parable was trying to awaken David's, amen, sleeping conscience. David had got to a place after a year's time that he had thought he had got by. David sins with Bathsheba. David calls for Uriah to come home after that he hears that Bathsheba is with child. He sends for Uriah. Uriah comes from the heat of the battle. David says, you know, you're doing a great job, and why don't you just go home tonight and have, because David had a plan. How many knows when you sin and you mess up, then you blow up, and then you try to cover up? It's like that man, that boy that Scotty Groom's pastor. Old Scotty pastored this young man, and I can't remember exactly how the story goes, but anyway, this young man had stole a wallet. And he told his mama he didn't steal it. And he told the folks that about the wallet, who owned the wallet, they didn't steal it. And man, he was just defining his thing that I did not steal this wallet. They're blaming me to steal. Well, you got to know old Scotty. Scotty's a man of prayer. And so Scotty got to praying about this boy and this wallet and what really happened. And God showed Brother Scotty what happened. So one day, next day or two through that week, old Scotty Grooms, the pastor, comes over and gets the teenage boy, and they get in the vehicle with Scotty, and Scotty said, well, now, son, I want to talk to you about this wallet. Hold, pastor, they just don't like me, and they just blame me, no, I didn't get that wallet. No, Scotty drives and comes back around to a field close to the boy's house. And Scotty stops the side of the road. Amen, on an old side road. And the boy's a little nervous. And he said, son, let's take a walk. This is Scotty Grooms. So they get out walking, and there's a rock out in that field about 100 feet or something of that nature. They walk out of there, and he sees that boy getting more fidgety and more fidgety and more fidgety. And Scotty walks out there, and he says, tells that boy, said, pick that rock right up there. Pick that rock right there up. That one rock right there. Yeah. Pick that rock up, son. This one rock. You want me to pick this rock up way out in this field? This rock right here? Yeah. And when he picked the rock up, the billfold was underneath the rock. I tell you what, you can't hide from God. David, you know, sin makes you stupid. Sin makes a person stupid. I should have got more amens there. It does. I mean, it makes people do some stupid things. You know, one place in the Bible is in Isaiah where it talks about a man sinning, and it says he pulls the cover up over his head, his feet sticking out. Remember that? And he tries to cover his feet and his head sticking out. You can't. But sin, you try to hide every track. You try to hide every evidence. You try to brush off everything. I mean, when you're thinking about covering up sin, you think about hiding it. You think about burning it. You think about shredding it. I mean, you think about drowning it. You think about burying it. You think about, you got to get rid of the evidence. But what people does not understand, there is an all-seeing eye of God, that God can see you in the dark. Amen. I ain't got to what I want to deal with. But David covers up. He tries. I mean, you got to understand, Uriah is innocent. He's the victim. But David is so caught up in his own desire that he murders his own victim. You're talking about wickedness. When you would stoop to murder Uriah was fighting for David. He was giving his life. He was giving his all for the king and the kingdom. Amen. And David was such a man of integrity, but David had stooped to such a low degree that he did not care who or what it took to cover up his sin. He murdered his own victim. Now, David comes, stands there as Nathan begins to unravel this parable of two

emphasis is this poor man took care. Amen. I mean, special care of this one ewe lamb. And the rich man one day had a visitor. And one day, as the traveler came to the rich man, and the rich man wanted to feed the traveler, he did not go out into his own fence and own herd and kill a lamb, but he jumped across the fence, went over and got the poor man's one ewe lamb and slay it for the traveler. And when David hears this, the Bible said David's anger was greatly kindled against the man. The man. David's anger was greatly kindled. I mean, you can actually see a sense of compassion. He thinks of the poor man, but he is so drunk on his own sin. He is so intoxicated with his own lust that he can't even realize what Nathan is doing here. I mean, he is furious. And he said to Nathan, "As the Lord liveth, the man that hath done this thing shall surely die." Boy, he's quick to pass judgment, isn't he? "And he shall restore the lamb fourfold because he did this thing and because he had no pity." Nathan said to David, "Thou art the man." The thing I want you to emphasize, the matter of Uriah, the thing that God hated so much about David's sin was David had no pity. Help me, Lord. It is the matter of Uriah, even more than the matter of Bathsheba, that awakened the anger of the Lord against David. That is to say, it was David's sin of deliberation and determination rather than his sin of sudden and intoxicating passion. It is sin without excuse. You know, the Bible talks about being overtaken in a fault. Restore such a one. But then the Bible talks about ye that are, that willful sin are of the devil. The Bible said that you that have been overtaken by a fault. Amen. You that which are spiritual, go restore that one that's overtaken, that stumbles. Amen. In a sudden temptation. But them, that one that has willfully sinned, deliberate, determined, amen, preconceived, just thinking about it and premeditated. The Bible said he is of the devil. Nathan was bold before David because David, amen, though David was king, Nathan had bowed before God and he knew the voice of God. You got to understand something. David was not just a homeless man on the side of the road. David was a man. He was a king. He could have had Nathan killed in an instant of time, but Nathan was bold as a lion. Sometimes you got to be that way when you're a preacher of the gospel. Nathan, amen, come to him and he allowed, God did allow David to give his own execution. Amen. But Nathan looked at him and said, "Thou art the man, David." David seen this parable and this rich man that had herds of sheep and this one poor man, and this rich man had a traveler come to his house and he entertained him. He didn't go out into his own field and get the sheep. He went over to the poor man's field and pulled out that one ewe lamb. And David said his anger was kindled and said, "That man shall surely die." But David did not realize that Nathan was fixing to put that finger right in his face and said, "David, you're the man. You're the man, David. You did this. That's what you did, David." Even the Bible said, God said through Nathan, "Thus saith the Lord, I gave thee, amen, the master's house. I anointed thee king. I delivered thee out of the hands of Saul. I would moreover have gave thee such and such, David." See, sin always wants what it can't have. The Bible talks about adultery and says stolen waters are sweet. Pity. Pity. David had no pity. David stopped at nothing in gratifying his own selfishness. And then in trying to deceive the man he had wronged in the cruelest fashion. And the reason it's so wicked and so vile is because you knew the heart of David was so pure. And it shows you just how powerful lust is when it's uncontrolled. And David fulfilled his own passion with Bathsheba.

0: But the thing that God hated most is when David would not stop. He had to cover up. Huh? It didn't matter. It didn't matter. Even innocent, it didn't matter. Loyalty, forget it. I don't. All I care about is me. I gotta cover up me. Uriah, I know you're loyal to your wife. I know you're loyal to your community. I know you're loyal to your king. I know you're loyal to me. I don't care, Uriah. I'm not having any pity. I've got to cover up my sin. She's going to have a baby, and somehow I got to tell everybody that Uriah came home and he didn't go home that night. Amen. Because he was such a man of integrity. Amen. David even got the man drunk and tried to get him to go home, but still Uriah refused. And David said, okay, I'll kill him. He had no pity on Uriah. He actually murdered his own victim. And the point of the parable is this. His sin is inexcusable because he judged others. In the parable, well, he was willing to let the man, the rich man, have it, wasn't he? He was willing to lay the axe to the root. He was willing to cut the blade on another man, but he wasn't willing to judge his own self. He knew the truth. He had the light of the knowledge. Amen. While never applying that knowledge to his own actions. It is the sin of not being and not doing, though knowing. Amen. Truth acknowledged but unapplied. Sin covered. Others judged. That is the record of the man who is without excuse. It is the point. This parable is not in its warning against sexual vice altogether, nor lying, nor treachery, nor even against murder. It is rather that of all forms of sin against the law of God and the rights of men. This is the inexcusable sin. Listen to me. To judge others while failing to judge yourselves. To condemn in others what we are allowed in ourselves. To believe truths which we do not apply to ourselves. I read this. It said the most heinous sin is the sin of heartlessness. David's anger rises against this man. And as it rises against this man, God's anger rises against David for the reason that David himself gives, because he had no pity. Do you see the point here that David was so quick to condemn to death the man that took the ewe lamb? But when Nathan said, thou art the man, you're that man that you just put to death, David. He had no pity. David knew that he was a murderer and an adulterer, but he had never yet accused himself or been accused of being a man without pity. He had forgiven Saul and showed mercy unto his helpless household, but now Nathan lifted the disguise and he saw himself a cruel, pitiless monster. What with palaces and armies and wives and servants, he had taken all that Uriah had. He didn't have the palaces like David. He didn't have all the wives like David. He didn't have the armies like David. He didn't have the servants like David. David's had the herd. He had the flock. Uriah had one wife, Bathsheba. David had no pity. When you read the story of the rich man in Luke 16 in the New Testament, what a terrible tragedy. The rich man is set forth as a man who is punished simply because he had no pity. He let the beggar lie unheeded at his gate, full of sores. The rich man died and went to hell because he had no pity. God help the person that has no pity. God help the person who can judge others so quick. Did you see what she had on? I wasn't aware. I can't believe what she wore. But then you battle thoughts in your own mind. You have feelings in your own mind. Be careful about passing judgment on others, because God knows your heart. Be careful about verbally expressing your opinions in front of others about some. It's easy to do that about somebody else. It really is. I mean, you could just blow them away. You could just slash them in pieces. Make a judgment on others and all the time in your heart. Matter of fact, Romans chapter 2 calls that inexcusable. Thou art, O inexcusable old man, that judgeth others and doest the same. That's what God hates, is when you act like you're holier than thou and you can magnify your eyes. I like this. I want to find it because I want to read this. But it is easy to condemn in others what we condone in ourselves. David flamed with hot anger when he heard Nathan's tale of this cruel rich man. The man who had done it ought to die. But David had done the same thing. Only it wasn't a sheep. It was a man. David had done the same thing. Only he had taken a man's life instead of a sheep. When we look at others' faults, our eyes have a strange magnifying effect. When we look at others' faults, our eyes have a strange magnifying effect. But when we turn the glass on ourselves, it reduces and minimizes our sins. Don't seem like it's a strong magnifier when we look at ourselves. But we can see them in everybody else. You better watch that. Don't be pitiless. Have pity. Do you ever pray? Matter of fact, you'll find in Psalms, but you ever read in there where David said, Lord, search me. You know, you can't hardly find where David said, Lord, search them. God, they sure need it, Lord. They need their hide busted tonight. Lord, would you sure bring up? No. Seemed like when you read David in Psalm, man, he just, Lord, search me. See if there be any wicked way in me. Know my heart, God. He knew he done felt so low. You know, David, yes, his sin was wicked, and I won't take away from it. But boy, when you read about David's repentance in Psalms 51, who hasn't heard tonight, especially if you're an adult, has took Psalms 51 and got on your knees and prayed it yourself. Not because of some adulterous affair, but maybe some misgiving, maybe a hard feeling, maybe you've just got slowful and cold on God, and you think, wait a second, I remember reading where David prayed, and the Bible records David's prayer of repentance. You know, God can hear a sinner pray. David wasn't even acting in the part of God's heart right here in chapter 11 and chapter 12 of 2 Samuel, but David knew how to repent. Amen. It took a year. It took a man of God that wasn't afraid of his own life. It took somebody to stick a finger in David's face and tell him a story. God had it planned. Nathan probably could have come there and just exposed David and said, David, God said you've committed adultery. But David would have probably lied. God and the Lord sent. Remember the first letter, verse 4, the Lord sent Nathan. I say if the Lord sent him, Brother Daniel, the Lord directed him how to do it, what to say, when to say it. David, but when David heard it, amen, notice what the Bible said. David said in verse 13, and David said unto Nathan, I have sinned. I have sinned. And the Lord comes down in verse 14, and he's talking to David. And he says, David, how be it? Because by this deed thou hast given great occasion to the enemies of the Lord to blaspheme. The child also that is born unto thee shall surely die. And Nathan departed unto his house, and the Lord struck the child, that Uriah's wife. Notice, I mean, everywhere you read, it's Uriah's wife. Uriah. See, the mess up was Bathsheba, but the cover up was the death of Uriah. And if you're going to get something from God, you can't cover sin. I'll tell you something. If you're going to get help from God, you got to confess and forsake. Howbeit, because by this deed thou hast given great occasion to the enemies of the Lord to blaspheme, the child also is born into thee shall surely die. And the Lord struck the child that Uriah's wife bare unto David, and it was very sick. The Lord, David besought the Lord for the child, and David fasted and went in and lay all night upon the earth. And the elders of the house arose and went in to raise him up from the earth, but he would not, neither did he eat bread with them. And it came to pass on the seventh day that the child died. David had no pity. I'm going to ask you a question, very serious. How quick are you to judge others? I mean, even in private, even in your home, even when you're just talking to your husband, even when you're just talking to your wife, how quick are you to judge others? Before you try to get that little bitty you know, splinter out of somebody else's eye. You better get that beam out of your own eye. Verse 11, or chapter 11, the last verse of chapter 11, the Bible says what David did. The Bible said, but the thing that David had done displeased the Lord. I don't have any idea why God dealt with me about this. I really don't. This morning and tonight, I just couldn't get away from him. But if you've got a problem judging others, you know, if David would have just thought, if he would have just came down to earth and just had a moment of pity and thought of that brave soldier, he wouldn't have done that. But when you're full of covetousness and you allow covetousness to get in your heart like David seen her and David wanted her. Matter of fact, Jesus gave a double warning on covetousness. Jesus gave a double warning on covetousness. He said, take heed and beware of covetousness. Because when a man covets, and lust consumes his heart, and he covets, it brings a blindness. He can't see anything else except what he desires and what he wants. He doesn't see his children. You can't make me believe a man thinks of his children's hurt and regret while he's having his one night affair. He's only thinking of himself. That's what sin does. And see, sin, when it gets a hold of your heart and your mind and you allow it to take control, you won't think of nobody but you. You won't think of your baby. Listen, when you sin and you tarry in that sin and you don't do like when Peter sinned, the Bible said he went out and wept bitterly. As soon as he recognized it. But when Adam and his wife sinned, they went and hid. They didn't repent. When you can sin and it don't bring you to your knees, you've got a problem. You've got a big problem when you can yield. I mean, we all face temptations. But I'm telling you, but in the Bible gives us an escape. The Bible said, if you sin, we have an advocate with the Father. He said, yes, there might be a time, young person, you might mess up, you might say something, you might do something, but God help you that when you sin, you run as quick as you can, find a place to pray and pray through. But God help you when you try to cover up because you enjoyed it and you want to do it again 2 days from now and you want to do it again next Monday and you want to do it again next Friday and you want to try to cover up and hide and burn and shred and try to get every bit of the evidence because you like God help you. Pray, saints, please pray. You're playing with fire. You don't even realize what you're doing. When you can sin, and it doesn't take you instantly to your knees. God help me. Pray, saints. I was preaching a weekend for pastor. And I never had been to that church in my entire life. Matter of fact, I've never been back. I was there on a Saturday and Sunday morning. On Saturday night, I was preaching. And through my course of my message, I was walking the aisle preaching down the middle aisle, which I usually don't do. And about halfway down the aisle, there was a young couple there. And somehow my preaching, I began to talk to this young man, probably in his mid-20s. And I don't even know how it come about, but I said something like, son, you wouldn't commit adultery on your wife. You know you would. You know it was a trap. And I was just preaching. I didn't know it was. I never had been to the church. I just barely didn't know the pastor. But when I said that, everybody in the church began to cry, began to weep. His wife began to sob, and a young man bowed his head and he started crying. I didn't know, Brother Earl, he had committed adultery 30 days before that. But the pastor said, Brother Simpson, it was a sudden thing. But said the very night, moments after This man instantly picked up the phone and called his wife and confessed. Instantly called the preacher. Instantly came to the church that night and said, I've got to pray through. I've just failed. I'll tell you something. When you sin, you got to run as fast as you can to God. Because if you don't, you'll get a spirit about you that wants to cover up. You'll want to erase every text message. You'll want to erase every place you've been on the internet. You'll want to burn every evidence that you can think of. Where are you at? Let's all stand.
1: There's no use in trying to hide it from your eyes.
0: I can sense the Lord talking.
1: There's no use in wearing this disguise.
0: I know it's a different message for Sunday night, but I really felt that the Lord dealt with me.
1: A lot of Pharisee.
0: That's right.
1: I'm trying to be.
0: I see a lot of Pharisee in me, Lord.
1: I can, and I'll go down.
0: See, like, Lord, when I look at others, they're falling.

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2: We've been going through Romans, salvation in Romans. I'm glad to be saved. Are you glad to be saved this morning? Hallelujah. Let me ask again, are you halfway happy you might be saved this morning? How many's overjoyed to know you're saved? There's a difference. You can know it. Amen. Would you stand for the reading of God's Word? We're just going to read two verses today. Romans chapter 12, verse 1. I beseech you, therefore, brethren, by the mercies of God, that ye present your bodies a living sacrifice, holy and acceptable unto God, which is your reasonable service. And be not conformed to this world, but be ye transformed by the renewing of your mind, that you may prove what is that good and acceptable and perfect will of God. He said, I beseech you by the mercies of God, present yourselves your reasonable service. I want to preach this morning, it only makes sense. If God has shown us so much mercy, it only makes sense that we worship Him with all of our heart, our soul, our life. If God, I beseech you by the mercies of God, if God has been so merciful to us, it only makes sense that we love Him with our whole being. Hallelujah. I'm going to preach, Brother Dale. It only makes sense. It only makes sense. Father, thank you today. Move in this service. May there be a growing sense of your nearness. You know every heart here. You know every need that's represented in the building. I pray that the presence of Christ would be felt. Lord, that there would be a knowledge that Christ is amongst us. May your name be glorified. Lord, we're so grateful you died for us and shed your blood. And we commemorate that today. Lord, save somebody, encourage somebody, strengthen somebody in the house. Anoint me, Lord, to speak in Christ's name. Amen. You can be seated. I saw it even on your faces when I read this. I believe there's something special about these verses. I believe there's something, some kind of passion in these verses that any true believer, if they'll read these verses or hear them read, if they're truly listening, they will hear the heart of God in these verses. They will feel the tug of God on their hearts. There'll be something that rises up in the individual that considers these verses and says, I want to live closer to my Lord. I want to know Him in a deeper way. Amen. These two verses are the pivot point of the whole book of Romans. They are the hinge of the book of Romans. You see, Paul does something special in his epistles, his letters. The very first part of them, Steve, he talks about the lofty truths that have changed our life. He's done that in Romans. He's talked about these wonderful theological truths. He's talked about justification by faith and faith alone. How many's glad that we've been made right with God simply because of what He's done, and our faith faith placed in that. He talks about wonderful truths. We have access to God through Christ. He talks about sanctification and glorification. I mean, he just lays it out, all these wonderful truths. But always in the midst of his letter, Paul switches gears and he says, now listen, if all of those truths are right and correct, if all those truths be true, then it ought to affect how we live in everyday life. It ought to have a practical application. It ought to work out in our lives where the rubber meets the road. If we're justified by faith, oh, we ought to live for Him and live wholly for Him. And so these two verses are that pivot point in the book of Romans where Paul goes from the lofty truth to the everyday living. And oh, what verses they are. Amen. In other words, if these things be true, as the prophet Ezekiel said, if these things be true, how should we then live? Oh, hallelujah. That's the rest of the book of Romans. If these chapters 1, 2, 3, 4, 5, 6, 7, 8, 9, 10, 11, if those chapters be true, how then should we live? Hallelujah. Oh, do you hear it? I beseech you, brethren, by the mercies of God, to present your bodies a living sacrifice unto God, holy and acceptable. Hallelujah. In the current political matters, I've heard candidates say this, my personal beliefs won't affect my policies. My faith will not affect the way I vote. I've heard the commentators waxing wise and saying a person's faith shouldn't affect the decisions he makes. I'm saying that's wrong. I'm not talking about politics. I'm talking about all of life. If you don't have a belief that affects the way you live, affects the way you walk, affects the way you talk, affects the way you think, affects the way you feel, you really don't believe in much. I believe we believe in something that revolutionizes our life and our living. Hallelujah. Many never let their beliefs get in the way of the way they want to live. But Paul says it ought to affect, hallelujah, the way we live. Many would take Paul's presentation over and over. He stressed, we're saved by grace. We're saved because of our faith in what Christ has done. And many take the mercies of God as an excuse to live any way they choose, expecting grace to cover it all. But Paul says no. He said, if you're really grateful of salvation by grace, if you're so thankful that you're saved simply because you put your faith in what Jesus did on the cross and His resurrection, that won't be to you an excuse to live lasciviously and live carnally. It will be a reason to you to live purely and to live holy and to live devotedly and to live consecratedly and to live in dedication. Oh, grace isn't an excuse to sin. Grace is ever reason in the world to not sin, because we're thankful we're saved. We're thankful we're born again. We're thankful He had mercy upon us. And then it affects the way we want to live. Amen. In light of the wholehearted demonstration of God's mercies to us, half-hearted worship and service makes no sense. I said, in light of the demonstration of the great mercies God has shown us, to worship God half-heartedly, to serve God half-heartedly, it makes no sense. But in light of the mercies of God, it makes sense to serve Him wholeheartedly. Amen. To worship Him fervently, to live for Him in complete dedication. Amen. I'm thinking, I've heard various forms of it. Being from Oklahoma, I heard it a lot about that old camp meeting when that Indian got saved. Now, I don't mean to offend anyone. I'm from Oklahoma. Rebecca's from Oklahoma. We got Indian blood in us that don't offend us. Just call it Native American, or not call it Native American. I'm just telling you like I heard it. That old tent meeting, that Indian got saved. He came down the altar and he wept and he cried and they don't show emotion, but he is showing emotion. And when he got through, he is so glad he was saved. Sister Brock, he took out a smoking pipe and laid it on the altar and said, Indian, give pipe to Jesus. Amen. Came back the next night, went to the altar. I mean, he prayed and prayed and prayed. Got up from the altar, went outside and got his horse, led his horse to the altar, put the reins over the altar and said, Indian got saved. Indian, give horse to Jesus. Came back the next night, got to weeping and crying, laid his headdress down on the altar and say, Indian got saved. Indian, give headdress to Jesus. Next night it was the blanket. And the last night he'd given his pipe, his headdress, he'd given his blanket, he'd given everything, his horse. The last night he got to praying at the altar, and finally he just crawled right up on top of that old mourner's bench and looked up and say, Indian got saved. Indian, give Indian to Jesus. Oh, that's what he wants. I beseech you therefore, brethren, by the mercies of God, that you present your bodies a living sacrifice unto God, holy and acceptable, because it makes sense, is what he said. Let's look at it, the begging. I want you to look at the begging. Paul said, I beseech you, brethren. That means I implore you. I call you fervently. Or it simply means I beg you. Amen. Here's preacher Paul, a begging. I want you to know, preachers that care, they're still begging. They're begging sinners to come to the altar.

beg their kids to stay away from the world as they get older. They beg their kids to stay attentive in church. They beg their children to stay in the altars. Youth pastors, they do some begging. They beg young people to come to the youth ministries and the youth functions. Sunday school teachers, they do begging. I mean, Paul's a begging. I beseech you therefore, brethren. But you know what? Yes, we're going to keep on begging. But I really believe if somebody really gets saved, you don't have to beg them to come to church. You don't have to beg them to worship. You don't have to beg them to pray. You don't have to beg them to live for God. If they really get saved, they're so overwhelmed by His mercy. It's in their heart. I want to serve God. I want to worship. I want to pray. I want to live right. Hallelujah. Hallelujah. I don't think you ought to have to beg somebody to get saved. They ought to be begging God to save them. Hallelujah. Oh, He said, I beseech you by the mercies of God. In other words, on the basis of the mercies of God, because He's been so good to us, how many knows we're not worthy of the very least of His mercies? But He's shown them to us. And on the basis of His mercy, Paul said, I beg you to give yourself wholly to Him. I hear so constantly in our church world that says, people say things like this: it doesn't matter if I go ahead and do this thing of the world or not, because God is merciful. I can live any way I want to live because God will forgive me. God is merciful. It doesn't matter if I don't do this and I don't worship God and I'm not faithful to Him. That doesn't matter, because God is a merciful God. Make no doubt about it. God is a merciful God. But if you were grateful for His mercies, you wouldn't be saying, I don't have to, because He's merciful and He'll forgive me. You'd be saying, I want to, because He's merciful and He has forgiven me. I beseech you on the mercies of God. Amen. C.T. Studd, that great missionary, said, if Jesus Christ be God and died for me, then no sacrifice can be too great for me to make for Him. You know what he said? He said, it only makes sense if God's been merciful for me to give myself wholly to Him. Secondly, it only makes sense the giving. He said, I beseech you therefore, brethren, by the mercies of God, that you present your bodies a living sacrifice. The word present means to give. And every Jew knew what Paul had in mind. Amen. All through the Old Testament, you never went to the house of God. You never went to the temple. You never went to the tabernacle without bringing something with you. It might be oil, it might be meal, it might be a dove, it might be a goat, it might be a sheep, but you never approach the house of God without bringing something with you to present to God. I beseech you therefore, brethren, by the mercies of God, to present your bodies. When you come to worship God, bring your body, even bring it in to present to the Lord. No one ever came to God without an offering. I've read it fresh recently, but you begin to read from Exodus on, and quite frequently God reminds the children of Israel, and I'll give you one verse. He said, thou shalt keep the feast of unleavened bread, and none shall appear before me empty. And our word here is empty handed. None shall appear before me empty handed. Over and over throughout the Old Testament, God said, I want you to come to worship me. I want you to worship me. But when you come, don't come empty-handed. Bring something that you can present to me. Bring a sacrifice. We know in the Old Testament what they brought became the sacrifice. The animal, the meal, the oil they put upon the altar. But Paul said, when you come, bring the sacrifice. Give the sacrifice. A
of yourself to the Lord. Why did you offer a sacrifice? Number one, you would offer it to atone for sin. Jesus has already done that. Why would you bring a sacrifice? Number two, to gain favor with God. Sister Crispin, we could never gain favor with God, but Jesus has already done that. He was the sacrifice that brought us favor with God. But number three, why did you bring a sacrifice? You brought it to God to show that you were thankful for what He had done in your life. Jesus didn't do that. That sacrifice is left to us. And when we come before God, we come bringing to give to Him our lives as a sacrifice that says, I'm thankful that you saved me. I'm thankful that you changed me. Hallelujah. It only makes sense to give to the Lord. Over and over that was stressed. You know, that affects practically. And I'm just going to put in my words, but instead of my saying to myself, did I enjoy church this morning? Instead of my saying, did I get anything out of church this morning? Instead of saying, was I happy with the way the service went? This turns everything on end. And it says my attitude ought to be, did I give God anything in the service? Did God get anything out of me in the service? Was God pleased with my worship? Was God pleased with my heart and my expression? Amen. It turns everything on. It's not what we're getting out of God. It's what we're giving Him. We offer our bodies to the Lord to show our thankfulness for His mercy. It's not under compulsion. It's not something we must do to be saved. It's something we do because we are saved. Hallelujah. It's out of the gratitude for His mercies. I'm going to move on, but I keep thinking of that man at the pool, Bethesda. How many remember him? He had nobody to put him in the pool when the water was troubled. He lay there 38 years a cripple. One day Jesus walked by and said, wilt thou be made whole? The man said, I have no man to put me in the pool. Jesus said, your man has just arrived and your pool has come to you. Arise, take up your bed and walk. And immediately the man was made whole and took up his bed and walked. And on the same day was the Sabbath. And those old hypocritical Jews said to the man that was healed, it's the Sabbath day. It is not lawful for you to carry your bed. He looked back at them and said, you don't understand something. The reason I'm carrying my bed, listen to this, is because He that made me whole, He said to me, take up thy bed and walk. How could I refuse that? Even the one that told me to do it. It's the one that made me whole. Hallelujah. That ought to be the attitude of every Christian. Why do I give this up? Why do I do this? Why do I don't do that? I'm not trying to earn my salvation. Oh, but He that made me whole, He that saved me, He that forgave me, He spoke to me, and that's why I'm doing it. I'm giving myself to Him. Hallelujah. Sacrifices didn't come back. The reason so many people go back on God is they never gave themselves as a sacrifice to Him. But I'm telling you something, the sacrifice also got the fire. Every sacrifice put on that altar had fire applied to it. I believe my enthusiasm and passion and excitement in serving God is in direct proportion to my willingness to give myself to Him. The more I give myself to God, the more passion and enthusiasm and excitement I will have in serving Him. You say, I've lost my zeal to serve God. Give yourself to Him. Give yourself to Him. Give yourself to Him. To live a holy, separated life isn't to do something special, something outstanding, an achievement of our own that will gain favor to God with God. Amen. To live a holy, separated life is the only sensible response to the great grace He has shown us and the change He has made in us. It only makes sense to give ourselves to Him. And then it only makes sense. The living only makes sense. He said, give your bodies a living sacrifice.
We've been talking about sacrifices in the Old Testament, but the difference was in the Old Testament, you brought your sacrifice and it was killed and it was put on the altar dead. God doesn't want anything dead on His altar anymore. He wants things that are alive. Hallelujah. And if we're going to give our bodies a living sacrifice, that means that we bring to Him and we put our living on the altar. We put our lifestyle on the altar. We put our very breath on the altar. Our energies, our desires. Don't get tripped up with the word bodies. Our bodies, a living sacrifice. God wants much more than our physical bodies. He doesn't want a cadaver. He wants all of us. He wants our spirit, our soul, and our heart. Amen. It's just that our bodies, amen, is that which we live through. Our bodies is that which we do through. Our body is the vehicle of the expression of our spirit and our soul. And then to give our bodies is to give what we do with that body. It's to give what we do for our bodies. It's to give our life that exists in this body. God's not wanting flesh and bone and blood. He wants the body that carries you. Amen. We live through this body. We live for this body. We live because of this body. We live with our desires expressed through this body. We even sin through this body. And we pursue our own interests through this body. To give our body isn't to give flesh and blood. To give our body is to give our whole self. Instead of letting this body be used as a vehicle to express our own desires, suddenly it becomes a vehicle to serve and to live for God and to honor and to worship Him. I've heard it said of some young men that really wanted a girlfriend or to get married. It said of them, they're so desperate they'd take any woman with a pulse. God doesn't want cadaver. When He said present your body, He's not looking for a cadaver. He's looking for somebody with the pulse. And therefore He said, a living sacrifice. I believe that's why it's so important that we are demonstrative in worship. If it's just the body, it's not worship. But if the worship comes from the soul and the heart, that's why I believe it's all right. And we ought to be clapping in the service. Amen. Shout unto the Lord with the voice of triumph. Clap your hands. I believe it's in order to wave your hands. I believe it's in order to use your lips and your tongue. Thank you, Jesus. Hallelujah. I believe it's in order to dance. Hallelujah. In the spirit. Why? Because we have given this body that we were using as a vehicle to sin. Now we're giving our body as a vehicle of praise, a vehicle of worship and service to God. Hallelujah. God doesn't want what is dead. He wants what is alive. In fact, I think He's offended if we offer Him the dead. I don't want to scare anyone, but it's harvest time. When they harvest these fields, amen, there's little things that are looking for warmth from the winter. And somebody spotted a shrew in the back hallway. You don't have to worry about him. I'll tell you the story. Amen. I saw that thing one day and I said, you know, I'm going to quit saying these things because I become prophetic. I said, not pathetic. I said prophetic. I saw that thing and I said, you know what? Out of this whole church, that shrew's going to find its way in my office. And it's going to die there. 3 days later, I walked in at service night. Couldn't stay in there. Shut the door. I thought, well, maybe it's something else. Amen. I came over the next morning early. Opened the door. Amen. I had to leave. I won't tell you all about that. You know what I was feeling. Or you want me to tell you now? Amen. I was a feeling that. I mean, I got Andrew over there. I said, Andrew, we're going to do something fun today. What are we going to do? I said, something died in my office. We're going to go find it. That's fun, Dad? Yeah, it's going to be a lot of fun. Come on, son. We went in there and started moving things. We found that old thing crawled up to my couch and died. Oh, nothing desirable about that. I mean, it stank. It was awful. Amen. I don't think God is pleased by anything, Dad.
I don't think he's pleased by dead praying. I don't think he's pleased by dead singing. I don't think he's he's pleased by dead worship. I don't think he's pleased by dead living. God wants what is alive. The only death he wants is death to self, death to the world, death to the flesh. But he wants what is alive. And thank God this is about what is alive. How many feels alive in this place? I beseech you, present that as a living sacrifice unto the Lord. It only makes sense. Our bodies are fallen. They're not much valuable in terms of physiological value. And most of us, our bodies aren't too attractive. The only value in our bodies is the person that lives through them. We give that to God. Holiness folks have rightly found a challenge in these verses to dedicate ourselves to God in a way of giving our body, that we give our body over to be clean from bad habits, and we give our body over to be modest, and we give our body over not to be defiled either by chemicals or outwardly by piercings and cuttings and all of these things. They're right, but that's not the whole thing. That's not the real thing. To give your body is to give yourself to God, that he might live his life through that body. I am crucified with Christ, nevertheless I live, yet not I, but Christ liveth within me. And the life that I now live in the flesh, I said, the life that I now live in the flesh, I live by the faith of the Son of God who loved me and gave himself for me. There's a place for those other things, but to give your body as a living sacrifice is to give yourself that God might live the life of Christ. Oh, what a life. Hallelujah. I said, if I was just talking about religion, amen, there's reason to be sour. But what a life when you commit your life, your body, that he might live through you. It only makes sense. Holy means to be separate, yes, from the world, but it means to be separate from insincerity, to be separate from lukewarmness, to be separate from half-heartedness, to be separate from holding on to our sin and just give ourselves genuinely to the Lord. Holy, a sacrifice holy and acceptable unto God. Amen. In other words, God finds favor when we give ourselves wholly to him. The question is, does my life please the Lord? The life I'm living through this body, does it please the Lord? It only makes sense if he saved me. The life that I live through this body ought to be pleasing to him. And then it only makes sense, the reasoning. Here it is right here, which is your reasonable service. I'll Englishize it just a little bit, but let me say the Greek word for reasonable, logic. He said, it's your only logical worship. Your only logical service. We left the R out for those to see if you were just really with us this morning. How many knows the R was out? My mistake, but amen. He said, it's the only logic. How many's heard all through this message? I said, it only makes sense. That's what Paul is saying. He said, it only makes sense that we worship him completely. Amen. A reasonable service. Worship that makes sense. Only wholehearted worshiping and serving God makes sense. It's the only logical thing to do for him after all he's done for us. It's the only way to worship him that makes any sense. It's only reasonable that you serve God wholly, and it's the only reasonable way to serve God. I believe it makes no sense. God having done what he's done for us, it makes no sense to live in and out. It makes no sense to live half-heartedly. It makes no sense to worship with no fervor. Amen. It only makes sense after all he's done for us is to worship him with a whole heart. How many feels the call of these verses to live closer to the Lord? And it only makes sense, the commanding, verse 2.
Be not conformed to this world, but be ye transformed by the renewing of your mind. The implication here is if we're not giving ourselves to God, we are giving ourselves to the influence and power and ways of the world. To be conformed to the world literally means to be pressed into its mold. Amen. We're not giving ourselves to God if we're yielding to the pressure, the currents, the trends, the fashions, the philosophies of the world around us. I cannot give myself to God and go with the flow of the world. If I have given myself to God, I'll be against the flow of the world. The only way to resist the pressure of the world, to conform you and I to the likeness of the world, the only way to resist the pressure of the world is to be transformed by the renewing of your mind. You thought I was going to say have a bunch of rules and a bunch of things to go down the list. No, the only way, amen, the only way to keep from being conformed to this world is to be transformed by the renewing of our mind. You see, when we allow God to transform our mind, we see things differently. We desire different things. We feel and think differently. We see through the facade of the world. Amen. I believe in separation from the world, not being conformed to the world. That doesn't mean we withdraw and isolate ourselves from the world. It doesn't mean we reject everything of our culture. It doesn't mean that we dress out of style and refuse to know what's going on in the world. It means that our every decision, it means that our every pursuit, it means that our every desire is not motivated by the forces. It's not governed by the forces of this world. It's not dictated by this world. We don't do things because we're being pressured by the world to do them. The way we live, the choices we make, does not come from the pressure of the world. The decisions we make, what we desire comes because God is at work in our mind. He has transformed our thinking. He has transformed our desiring. And we make decisions according to a transformed mind. If you feel yourself pressured by the world to be like the world, you've lost the life or in danger of losing the life of God in you. Just because a movie star changes their hairstyle and the Christian immediately follows, they're following the pressures of the world. Just because the world says homosexuality is okay now and the church goes along with it, they're being conformed by this world. We don't adjust to the world. We're in this world, but we don't adjust to it. We assess it to see what is good and what is bad. We don't emulate the world. We expunge it. We're not here to try to be like the world, Sister Dale. We're here to change the world and see them saved for the Lord Jesus Christ. Oh, hallelujah. Oh, God, help us. Hallelujah. I've told the young people many times, it shouldn't bother you that you watched the dirty movie. What should bother you is that when you watched it, it didn't bother you. If it's not bothering you being conformed to the, if I feel comfortable in the world, if I feel comfortable with the world, if I feel comfortable doing the things of the world, I am the world. I have been conformed to, but if I've got a transformed mind, I'm not comfortable with the world. I'm not desirous. I want to present myself a living sacrifice unto God. This renewing is something that should be done continually. I begin to think a different way. I ask God to transform my mind. I start to accept the things of the world. I ask God to renew my mind. Even my walk with God gets old. I get depressed. I get discouraged. I get bored with serving God. I need my mind transformed. How many believe He'll transform our minds? Hallelujah. I know sometimes I give silly illustrations, but what is it like to have your mind renewed? It's like being real dirty after a long day's work and having that hot shower. How many knows what I'm talking about?
All right, dumb illustration. But I'm telling you something. You'll know when you get your mind renewed. What's it like to have your mind renewed? It's like a change of sheets. I was in the boys' dorm. Some of them went the whole semester without ever changing their sheets. Hallelujah. And they married some of these girls. Hallelujah. How many knows what it is? That new change of sheets feel. It's like your computer's getting slow, all bound up, and you reboot the computer. The software isn't doing what it needs to do. You update the software. Sometimes our minds need to be transformed by a renewing, and it only makes sense to give myself to God and let Him transform my mind so I'm not conformed to this world, but I am transformed. Last of all, there is the proving. The proving. He said that you may prove what is that good and acceptable and perfect will of God. You know, when I say these things, I'm not trying to take away anything that people have got from God's Word, because God speaks in a lot of ways to apply Scripture. What I'm talking about what was literally initially meant. And we look at these and people say, well, here's the way to find out the girl or the guy I'm to marry, or to find out the job that I'm to take. I'm going to prove what is it, a good and acceptable and perfect will of God. And they say there's different levels of living this. You can live the good will of God or the acceptable will of God or the perfect will of God. And they break this all down and talk about discerning, you know, between indecisions. Do I go this way or that way? And they miss. That's a good application. But they miss what Paul is saying. Paul said, if we give ourselves wholly to God, then the way we live will give evidence to those around us what is the will of God for us to live. If we are saved and we give ourselves to God completely as a living sacrifice, we will give evidence to the world around us of His will, what His will is to change them and make a difference in their life. We live the will of God. It's not just trying to make a hard decision. Amen. It's giving evidence to what happens when God is at work in our lives. We're living the way God wants us to live. It only makes sense that if we give ourselves to God, then we will live in the way He chooses us to live. Amen. The proof of my giving myself is in my living before God. Would you come, music? This morning in the communion, we remember all that Christ has given us. And

0: Given yourself completely to God. Listen, young person, I'm quitting. But this and those pressures of the world are real. But it's a miserable thing. Hear me. It's a miserable thing to live your life simply succumbing and giving in to the pressures of the world that's at work on you and upon all of us. How many knows the pressures of the world are at work on all of us? And we give in to that outward coercion. That's a miserable life to live. But I'm telling you, a wonderful life to live is where you're not giving in to the pressures of the world, but you are moving, you are talking, you are doing, because there is a life in you, the life of Christ, and it's given you a new way to think, it's given you a new way to feel, it's given you a new way to do. Oh, hallelujah. Many of you have heard many times of William Booth, the founder of Salvation Army, that organization to help people has went across the world. Countless souls were saved in the early days of the Salvation Army. Even years later, after the ministry was started, someone asked General Booth the secret of his success. And I want to read his words to you. He said, here's the secret. God has had all there was to me to have. God has had all there was of me to have. From the day I got the poor of London on my heart and a vision of what Jesus Christ would do for them, I made up my mind that God would have all there was of William Booth. And God has had all the adoration of my heart, the power of my will, and the influence of my life. I want to be in that place this morning that I can look at God and say, God, take all of me that there is to have. I beseech you, therefore, brethren, by the mercies of God, to present your bodies a living sacrifice unto God, holy and acceptable. Be not conformed to this world, but be ye transformed by the power of the renewed mind. Let me be real honest in this service. I'm not asking you to lift a hand between you and God and say, I've not been given God all of me, but I want to before I leave this house. I want to leave God, give God all of me. And I want to tell you, if you come to that conclusion, it only makes sense. He's been so good. As the servers come, would you lift your hands and thank God for His mercies? Would you do it? Would you think it only makes sense? Would you do it with all your heart? Would you do it with all your mind? Oh, come on, let's thank Him for His mercies. Let's say, God, I want to give you all of me that there is to have. I want to give all of to you all of me that there is to have. I want to ask you something. As we worship Him, you've not been given all of yourself to Him. Would you let God move upon you and determine this morning that you're going to give yourself wholly to the Lord? Hallelujah. The servers are come, and I'm not trying to embarrass anyone, but James back here, amen, was in this altar giving his life to Christ last Sunday, and this Sunday he's here to partake of communion with us. Hallelujah. Hallelujah. I can't remember if Brandy was here last time, but Brandy's here. She's going to be taking of communion. Oh, hallelujah. I think that I know the thing that'll encourage him more than anything is to look around and see those of us that have served Christ for years serving Him in the fervency of giving our all to Him. Hallelujah. This is a time as we serve these elements to take stock of our hearts and say, oh God, you've been so merciful. I want to give myself wholly to you. Get things right. If you have felt the pressure of conforming to the world, say, I'm tired of that. It's messing my life up. I want my mind transformed through the communion today, through the power of Christ. Hallelujah. And if you need to be saved, here in just a little bit, we'll open these altars. If you need Christ, don't leave before you come. We'll pray with you, and you can know a transformed life and have Christ live in you and through you. Hallelujah.
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0: 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Up next, another great message from Corey Harrod.
1: God and His blessings and the presence of the Lord that we're being made to feel here tonight, and just looking forward to Him moving in the altar service. I would like to have a wonderful altar service tonight, wouldn't you? Amen. I want to say thank you to Brother Rusty for allowing us to be here. We had a wonderful time today, and Brother Mike Roberts and Brother Rusty and then myself went to eat together and just had a great time of fellowship, and I enjoyed it so much. And looking forward to the remainder of the meeting, looking forward to hearing Brother Mike in the morning services along with Brother Noah and then whoever else may be preaching through the week. Looking forward to hearing Brother Shannon, and just looking forward for God to move and to help. How many come with a need tonight? Amen. I just want to preach a simple message to you tonight. This is just what the Lord laid on my heart, and I'm going to try to do my best, get out of the way, and we'll just have an altar service and see what God will do in the book of Mark chapter number 9. Also, I want to read from the book of Romans chapter number 8. The book of Mark chapter number 9 and the book of Romans chapter number 8. Mark chapter number 9, verse number 14. And when he came to his disciples, he saw a great multitude about them and the scribes questioning with them. And straightway all the people, when they beheld him, were greatly amazed, and running to him, saluted him. And he asked the scribes, "What question ye with them?" And one of the multitude answered and said, "Master, I have brought unto thee my son, which hath a dumb spirit. And wheresoever he taketh him, he teareth him, and he foameth, and gnasheth with his teeth, and pineth away. And I spake to thy disciples that they should cast him out, and they could not. He answered him, and saith, O faithless generation, how long shall I be with you? How long shall I suffer you? Bring him unto me. And they brought him unto him. And when he saw him, straightway the spirit tear him, and he fell on the ground and wallowed, foaming. And he asked his father, How long is it ago since this came unto him? And he said, Of a child, and all times it hath cast him into the fire and into the waters to destroy him. But if thou canst do anything, have compassion on us and help us. Jesus said unto him, If thou canst believe, all things are possible to him that believeth. And straightway the father of the child cried out and said with tears, Lord, I believe. Help thou mine unbelief. When Jesus saw that the people came running together, he rebuked the foul spirit, saying unto him, Thou dumb and deaf spirit, I charge thee, come out of him and enter no more into him. And the spirit cried, rent him sore, and came out of him. He was as one dead, insomuch that he said, He is dead. But Jesus took him by the hand and lifted him up, and he arose. The book of Romans chapter number 8, verse number 32. Romans chapter number 8, verse number 32. He that spared not his own son, but delivered him up for us all, how shall he not with him also freely give us all things? All things. How shall he not with him also freely give us all things? If thou canst believe, all things are possible to him that be leaveth. I just for a few minutes, if the Lord will help us, I want to preach on God wants to do it all. Our Heavenly Father, we ask you, God, to come into this building right now. We're praying, Lord, that the Spirit of God would touch every heart, every mind, every soul. Praying, God, that the power and the anointing of the Holy Ghost would touch our people, God, their needs. Lord, what they're praying about, we're praying, God, that you'd give us liberty in this altar service tonight. And we'll believe you for miracles and signs and wonders in Jesus' lovely name, we pray. And the church said, amen. Amen. Praise God. I am glad to see all of you here tonight. And I was looking around and most everybody here I've preached two or four at some time or another. But it is, however, somewhat different when everybody's in one church. Praise God. And so I know I'm among friends, but I would ask you if you would just get with me here. Let's see what the Lord will do. God wants to do it all. Sometimes we thank God, what we think God can do in our lives is hindered by what we think about ourselves. Because you and I know ourselves better than anybody else. It's not that we think God cannot do what we ask or that he will not do what we ask. It's just that he will not do it because it is us. We think that we haven't been good enough to merit his favor in our lives. Amen. There are times in our lives when it seems as if we need help from God. We need a touch from heaven. We need a move of his spirit, and we feel like that he would do it if it was Brother Rusty, or we feel like he would do it, amen, if it was Brother Patrick, or he would do it as long as it was Brother Bruce or somebody else, amen, but because it's me, I don't feel like he would do it. But I want you to know tonight that nobody in this building can merit the favor of God, amen. Nobody in this building can merit, amen, the grace of God. And so you cannot depend on the life that you have lived. You have to depend on the life that he gave. He does not do it because of who you are or what you have done. He does it because of who he is and what he has done. He that spared not his own son but delivered him up for us all, how shall he not with him freely give us all things? Amen. The Bible said in Romans 8 and 37, in all these things we are more than conquerors through him that loved us. For of him and through him and to him are all things, to whom be glory forever. Amen. Seeing he giveth to all life and breath and all things. Amen. For in him we live and we move and we have our being. Amen. I feel the spirit of the Lord here tonight. Amen. I feel the spirit of liberty a little bit. Amen. I want to tell somebody tonight. Amen. It ain't what we've done, ain't how good we are, amen, but it is because he came. Oh, hallelujah. Amen. It's his life, it's his death, it's his burial and his resurrection. Amen. By him he shall give us all things. Don't really know what you came to the meeting for. Don't know what you came looking for. Don't know what kind of answer you need. Don't know what kind of situation you have, but I do know God's able to move in every situation, every circumstance, every trouble, trial, and tribulation, and is able to do it in this service, and is able to do it in your family, and is able to do it in your finances, in your mind, in your children. I want you to know tonight, God can do it all. Amen. When we come to our text, we do find that he was a sad father. His need was unmasked. Amen. The Bible said, I've got a son. Now his situation, he was deaf. He was dumb. Amen. He was wallowing and foaming. The spirit tear him. He would try to cast himself into the fire. That's a pretty bleak situation. That's something I can't handle in myself. That's something I can't take care of on my own. Amen. And so his need, amen, it looked as if, amen, they took the mask right off of his situation. Amen. But not only was it unmasked, it was unmet. Hallelujah. Amen. That may be the way you feel right here tonight. Amen. Yes, I've had a need, and it has been unmasked, and it seems as if every meeting I go to, it's unmet. Amen. Seems like I can hardly get what I need. Amen. But I love what the Bible said. He brought his need to Jesus. He brought the very thing he couldn't handle and put it at the feet of the Son of God. Hallelujah. Amen. Because when you've gone as far as you can go and you've done all that you can do, if you'll bring it to him, he knows how to do the rest. Hallelujah. He was a sad father, but he had a serious fault. Amen. The Bible said, if thou canst do anything. Now this man was very apprehensive of the master. If thou canst do anything. Amen. I want to tell you, he can do all things. Amen. If thou canst. Amen. How many times that he had been to the doctor? How many times that he had carried his child to a psychiatrist? How many times he done what he had to do to get this son a scene about? Amen. But when he came to the master, he said, if you can do anything, they say you can. Amen. Your disciples are preaching you can. But if you can, here you go. Amen. But I love what Jesus said. There was the if of the man that was apprehensive, but there was the if of the master that was apprehended. He said, if thou canst believe, hallelujah, if you can believe that God will do it, amen, he can, and he will, and he'll do it for you. Oh yes, he will. Amen. If you can believe, all things are possible. Amen. When he finally believed, he found that Jesus was a saving friend. Amen. The boy had a terrible torment. Amen. But Jesus had a tender touch. Amen. And the Bible said, amen, that when he came to him and Jesus moved in his behalf, amen, that he took him by the hand and he rose him up after the devil had gone out of him. I want you to notice what all Jesus done with one touch. Amen. With one move. Amen. With one word. Amen. What all he done. He healed his body because he was deaf and dumb. He healed his mind because he was a lunatic. But he also healed his soul because he cast the devil out. Oh, hallelujah. You know what he done? He done it all. Amen. And you may have came tonight. You may have come to this meeting. And you may seem, amen, like you have many and multiple problems. You may feel like you have some situations you can do on your own. Amen. I want you to know, amen, he can do it all. Hallelujah. Every situation, every circumstance, all things are possible to him that believeth. A wealthy Roman had a son. His son had went astray. He had brought reproach to their name. He broke that wealthy Roman's heart. However, the Roman also had a servant. His servant commanded his admiration. He done everything right. He done everything to a T. Everything he done, amen, commanded the admiration of the Roman that was wealthy. Amen. The Roman got ready to die, and on his deathbed with tears rolling down his face, he decided to disinherit his son. However, he was going to leave everything he had to the servant by the name of Marcellus. Amen. Marcellus, he didn't know anything about it. Amen. The Roman drew up the papers, called in his son to his deathbed. He said, son, he said, I regret to do this. He said, but the servant has been by my side. The servant has done everything right while you went away and lived in riotous living. He said, the servant was here and he's took care of the place. Amen. And so I have decided to deed everything to the servant Marcellus. However, I'm going to allow you to choose one thing from my estate that you can have for yourself. Amen. You are going to be able to choose one thing that you can have, and nobody anybody can say anything about it. The son thought for a few minutes. He said, Daddy, did you give everything to the servant Marcellus? He said, yes, sir. I give everything to Marcellus. He said, did you say you'd give me one choice? He said, yes, sir. He said, then I want Marcellus, because Marcellus has got it all. Oh, hallelujah. I want to tell you tonight that God did have a son, and his name was Adam. And Adam, amen, went astray. However, God decided to disinherit him. But he also had a servant who thought it not robbery to be equal with God, but he took upon him the form of a servant and was made in the likeness of man. Hey, hey, hey.

0: Amen. And God Almighty gave everything to Jesus Christ. I tell you what I'll take. I'll take Jesus in this place tonight. I said, I'll take the Lord. I don't know what you got need of, but I do know we have a Savior who has it all.
1: Amen. I want to preach to you three or four things that God wants to do. Amen. God, number one, wants to forgive all sin. Amen. Thou hast forgiven the iniquity of thy people. Thou hast covered all their sin. For thou, Lord, art good and ready to forgive, plenteous in mercy unto all them that call upon thee. Who forgiveth all thine iniquities? For thou hast cast all my sin behind thy back. Hey, woo, glory to God. And they shall teach no more every man his neighbor, every man his brother, saying, know the Lord. For they shall all know me, from the least of them unto the greatest, saith the Lord. And I will forgive their iniquity, and I'll remember their sin no more. He will turn again. He will have compassion. He will subdue our iniquities. And thou wilt cast all their sin. Thou wilt cast all their sin. Thou wilt cast all of their sin into the depth of the sea. Brother Shad, if you will remember, at Brother Jamie Holcomb's, they was having an altar service. And you and Brother Gabbard was standing behind the pulpit. I was standing here. And them two got to shouting. Nobody else shouting, but they were. Amen. Nobody else rejoicing, but they were. They got done shouting. I wanted a little bit of it. So I said, Brother Gabbard, what did you tell Brother Shad that was that good to make him shout? He said, oh, Brother Corey, he said, I read the other day that modern technology has said, amen, that no device that they have built or that they feel like they can build is going to be able to go down to the depth of that deep trench out in the Atlantic Ocean or Pacific Ocean. He said, it's so deep and the pressure's so great. He said, we can't, there's nothing we can invent to get there. Amen. And Brother Gabbard told Brother Shad, that's where God has put my sin and you can't find it. Oh, hallelujah. Hey, I said, that's where our sin is. Every one of them. Amen. God has cast them into the depths of the sea. I want you to know tonight, if you're here and you're lost, if you're here and you're undone, if you're here and you're wayward, amen, God can forgive. I said, God can forgive your sin and move in your life. Hey, amen, all manner of sin shall be forgiven unto the sons of men. And having forgiven you all trespasses, listen at this scripture, the Lord is not slack concerning his promise, as some men count slackness, but is long suffering to usward, not willing that any should perish, but that some may come to repentance. Hey, oh no, amen, but all should come unto repentance. Hallelujah. And the blood of Jesus Christ his son cleanseth us from all sin. I want you to know tonight, amen, I don't care where you've been, I don't care what you've done, if you're here and you're lost, you're the most important person here, and God wants to forgive, and God wants to forget, and he wants to restore, and he wants to move in your life.
2: Heard the story of a little girl, of a 15-year-old girl. She went out into the world. Preacher begged her, please don't go. She went out into the streets of Detroit, Michigan. She was living on the streets there in Detroit and making a living the best way she knew how. 15 years old, doing the best she could. She got on heroin, and somehow or another, amen, one thing led to another. Amen. She contracted AIDS and got AIDS. She then got with child, and because she was on heroin, And because she was so high, amen, the baby contracted AIDS through the birth. Amen, the baby was a drug addict from its birth. And so having had those kind of conditions, its liver could not stand the abuse while it was in the womb. And so that two-year-old baby died. This mama, this heroin addict, was so high, Brother Bruce, she didn't go to the baby's funeral. You talking about a sinner. Oh, God. Oh, Lord. I don't know. I didn't know you could get that high that you can't even go to your own baby's funeral. Amen. And so, amen, this baby here, amen, died. The mama finally came to herself after the baby was gone. She picked up the phone and she called that preacher. She was now 22 years old, and the 22-year-old girl heard that preacher's voice on the other line. She was weeping and crying. She said, "Preacher," said, "listen, I know I left church. I know I went astray." And said, "I've got AIDS. I'm going to die. I'm a heroin addict. I need deliverance." And said, I'm calling you. I'm 1,200 miles from where you are." And she said, "Is there any way you think I might could get to where your meeting is?" He said, "Oh yes, please, please come. Please come to the meeting. We want you to come. We want you to be in the church. Amen. Maybe God, peradventure, will have mercy and move in your situation." Amen. The ladies on the other end said, "Preacher," said, "I've been through so much. I've done so wrong. Amen. I'm so guilted, stained with sin. Said, I don't know if God will forgive me." She said, with tears running down her face, "All I want is to be in a service where the Holy Ghost is." Woo! Glory to God. "All I want is to be in a service where the Spirit of God is moving." Oh, I pray that the Holy Ghost gets to moving in here on you. Oh, hallelujah. Amen. And somehow or another, he got her some money. She got to the meeting on Monday. Nothing happened Tuesday, Wednesday, Thursday. Finally on Friday, amen, she felt the Spirit of God. Amen. Got up to where she was, came down, and got to praying and seeking the face of the Lord. Hallelujah. And so finally, when she got up, tears running down her face, everybody crying, that wayward girl, living in sin, about to die. He said, what about it? Amen. Does God forgive you of all those sins? Amen. She said, "I don't know anything else to say." She said, "All I know to tell you, amen, is there is still a fountain and it's filled with blood.

Hey. I would to God that somebody in this building tonight would give their heart to God. I was preaching a meeting some time back, and I'm not telling this to try to brag or nothing like that. I just felt like telling it because of what the Lord done. I preached 26 or 27 nights wherever my baby's at. I forgot how long it was. And 23 or 24 nights, whatever. And so, Brother Shannon, I preached to the lost every night. It's the only revival I've ever done where there was somebody there lost every night. Amen. Some pastor said they somebody there lost every night. They know their congregations better than I do. Hallelujah. Amen. I preach to the lost every night. Amen. One night, somebody broke. Another night, somebody broke. Another night, ended up 23 people. Amen. Coming and praying. Had 23 people come and ask God to save them. 23 people come. Amen. And try. Amen. To get through to the throne of God. Amen. Come on now. Amen. You say, well, preacher, man, what's that got to do with anything? Amen. I realize, amen, that you wasn't there and you don't know how it was. Amen. But Brother Houston knows about it. Amen. Some of them's lives were so messed up. Amen. Some of them's still messed up and they're working with them. Amen. But the reason I said it and the reason I told that, amen, is to allow you and I to know, amen, that God, amen, is not slack concerning his promise. As some men count slackness. Amen. Hey, amen. But he's long suffering to usward, and he's not willing that any perish, but that every one of them. Oh, hallelujah. I feel like you're here tonight, and I feel like you need to pray. Oh, hallelujah. Amen. God wants to save and deliver. He didn't die just for one or two. He didn't die just for three or four. He died for you. Oh, hallelujah. I said he died for you. He wants to forgive all sin, but I also believe that he wants to free from all sickness. Who forgiveth all our iniquities and who healeth all our diseases. Help me, Holy Ghost. Jesus went about Galilee teaching in their synagogues and preaching the gospel of the kingdom and healing all manner of sickness, all manner of disease among the people. And they brought unto him all sick people, and they that were taken with divers diseases and torments, and those which were possessed with devils, and those which were lunatic, and those that had the palsy, and he healed them. Hallelujah. He cast out the spirits with his word, and healed all that were sick. Amen. Preaching the gospel, healing every sickness and every disease among the people. It sounds to me like God wants to heal every disease. You know, somebody said, well, you know, I got this and you know how that is, or I got this and you know how that is. Amen. But the Bible said, as far as I know, none of them is any worse than the other. Amen. None of them is more impossible than the other. Amen. Come on now. Amen. I know that God said in his word that he would, if we could believe, and to heal all manner of sickness and manner of disease. And he healed them all. And he laid his hands on every one of them and healed them. Hallelujah. Virtue went out of him. He healed them all. And healed them that had need of healing. And they were healed, every one. Healing all that were oppressed with the devil. Amen. I'm telling you tonight. Amen. I don't have the gift of healing. Amen. If you do, I'm first in the prayer line. Hallelujah. Amen. All I am simply saying is this. If you and I can believe God, all things are possible unto him that believeth. Oh, hallelujah. I understand. I know I got a lot of scripture tonight, and I know that bores us anymore. Amen. But Brother Rusty, amen, it's the word of God that's quick, and it's powerful, and it's sharper than any two-edged sword, piercing even to the dividing asunder of soul and spirit and joint and marrow, and it is a discerner. I want you to know tonight, amen, then the word of God, amen, the words that are in this book, amen, that's where the life is. Amen. That's where the spirit is. Amen. That's where the healing is. And if you can believe his word, he can heal it all. 1950s, there was a woman had a 4-year-old boy.
He had 26 major diseases. She drove all the way from Knoxville, Tennessee to Birmingham, Alabama. She had a boy that was deaf and dumb and blind. His tongue hang out of his mouth and lay on his chin. Both of his arms were twisted together and matted together. His elbows penetrated into his tummy and his knees touched his elbows, and he had no feet. All he had was knots on the end of his legs. Amen. Just a club on the end of his legs. She brought that boy to Birmingham to a meeting to be prayed for. She stayed all week long. There was 3 services a day. She told the assistant, amen, that was running the meeting, that she had ran out of money and her baby hadn't been prayed for. She said, I've been staying in a hotel that cost me money. Said, I've been eating out in restaurants every day. Said, I've been giving in the offering 3 times a day. Said, I'm down to my last $20. And if God don't move for me, I gotta go home tonight. Amen. She came to that night service. Amen. The preacher man came out on the stage. When he came out on the stage, they said he had never done this before. He said, I'm getting ready to take up an offering. Hallelujah. Said he'd never done it. And said he set a bucket out there. Said, but you, God said, you're going to bring and you're going to put in this bucket. Amen. That woman, the assistant, knew all she had was $20, was the first one to jump up, ran down the aisle and threw her money in that bucket. Assistant ran down, looked in the bucket. It was her last $20 bill. And on her way back to

that night. She said, God, I'll walk home if I have to. All I want you to do is heal my baby. Woo! Amen. The preacher man got to preaching that night. He had preached about 15 minutes. He stopped his preaching and he got to looking way yonder. Amen. And he said, I see a big building. It's a big white building. Amen. He said, now I'm inside the building. He said, I can hear babies crying. He said, there's no doubt where I'm at. I'm in the maternity ward and a baby has just been born. He said, I can see 12 doctors around this baby. Amen. He said, the baby was born with 12, 14, 21. That baby was born with 26 major diseases. The assistant sat up in his seat and he said, my God, tonight is that baby's night. Woo! Oh, I pray tonight that somebody here, amen, may have brought a need and you can believe God to move in it. Amen. Amen. The preacher, amen, said the doctor told you that that baby wasn't going to live past 1 year old, but the doctor's wrong. He said, the baby is now approaching 4 years old. And he said, I see the mama packing a suitcase. I see her going on a trip. Another lady's with her. Amen. The baby's in a bassinet in the back of an old Ford. He said, I see the Tennessee Alabama border. He said, now I can see that car as it pulls in on my parking lot. He said, lady, hey, you're here tonight. I want you to bring me your baby. God's fixing to heal all of those diseases. Hallelujah. Hey, God. Hey, God's getting ready to do everything you brought that baby to get done. Hey, woo. Amen. The baby. Amen. The boy, the man, the preacher. Amen. Got the baby in his arms. He got to walking backward and forward on the platform. He asked the people to close their eyes as he prayed for that baby. Amen. When all of a sudden he began, amen, to feel that baby. When that baby's tongue snapped and went back in his mouth for the first time since he had been born. They said his blinded eyes, true story as far as I know, began to swirl and to form eyeballs and pupils in his eyes. And they were the color blue. Amen. His arms snapped. Amen. And kicked out. Said his legs snapped and cracked. Amen. And went right straight out. He said as he held his legs out, said the knot on the end of his leg began to move. And said it formed into a perfect foot on both his legs. Hallelujah. You ain't got to believe it if you don't want to. Amen. I'm just telling you what God done. Hallelujah. Amen. The gloves. Amen. He created feet. The preacher by now couldn't hold the child. And the child jumped out of the preacher's hand. Amen. He never had seen his mama. He never had heard anybody speak. He never had spoke himself. And he never had walked. However, he took a few steps and then started running. He run straight to his mama, jumped up in her arms, and the first words he ever heard and the first words he ever spake were, mama, mama, I love you, mama. Hey, hey, hey. Amen. I want you to know tonight, amen, God healed that little baby. Amen. Because all things are possible unto him that believeth. Amen. You may have a situation worse. You may have something that you don't feel like God can do. Amen. But the Bible said all things are possible to him that believeth. Amen. Amen. Amen.

He wants to forgive all sin. He wants to free from all sickness. And he wants to fill all saints. And they were all filled with the Holy Ghost and began to speak with other tongues as the Spirit gave them utterance. Peter said unto them, repent and be baptized, every one of you, in the name of Jesus for the remission of sins, and ye shall receive the gift of the Holy Ghost. And when they had prayed, the place was shaken where they were assembled together, and they were all filled with the Holy Ghost, and they spake the word of God with boldness. And we are his witnesses of these things, and so is also the Holy Ghost, whom God hath given to them that obey him. While Peter yet spake these words, the Holy Ghost fell on all them which heard the word. And as I began to speak, the Holy Ghost fell on them as on us at the beginning. Amen. I don't know how you feel tonight. Amen. But I do know, amen, if we're going to keep what we have alive, amen, not only do we need to be filled, but we need to be refilled. Oh, hallelujah. Amen. Not only do we need to be refilled, but we need to be refilled again. Amen. God Almighty, amen, is calling his church, amen, not only back to the Holy Ghost, but back to holiness. Amen. Back to healing. Oh, yes, he is. Amen. I'm telling you, with the things that are coming upon the face of the earth, amen, you and I need to be filled with the Holy Ghost. You and I need to be filled with the Spirit of God. If you're here tonight and you do not have the baptism of the Holy Ghost, amen, God Almighty is still a baptizer with the Holy Ghost. Oh, hallelujah. Amen. There's some right here on that second row. Amen. Did any of y'all get the Holy Ghost in that that 5-week revival? Any of y'all? Amen. It was 14 at Brother Noah's church. Amen. They received the baptism of the Holy Ghost. I can't help but to tell it because it was so good. Brother Noah got up one night and he said, tomorrow night, 5 people shall receive the Holy Ghost. Did he do it, Brother Barrett? Yes, he did. Amen. That next day, they sent a text around. Y'all may remember it. Amen. It said 5, 4, 3, 2, 1. Amen. That night we came and the Holy Ghost got to moving. And the Spirit of God got to moving. And the power of the Holy Ghost got to shake in that place. Amen. And so all of a sudden, amen, one went through to the baptism on this side. Amen. One went to the baptism on that side. Amen. And before that service was over, amen, all 5 of them went through to the baptism of the Holy Ghost. You want to know why? Amen. Because God wants to fill everyone. Amen. Who wants to be filled? Oh, hallelujah. I said God wants to fill everybody who would like to be filled with the baptism of the Holy Ghost. I'm done. Stand with me. God wants to fill all saints, free from all sickness, forgive all sin, and fix all situations. In all things, whatsoever ye shall ask in prayer, believing, ye shall receive. Anybody here came with a situation that you can't do anything about? Somebody want to come to the music tonight? Praise the Lord. This is the confidence that we have in him, that if we ask anything according to his will, he heareth us. And if we know that he hears whatsoever we ask, we know that we shall have the petitions that we desired of him. Amen. Because God is able to do exceeding abundantly above all that we're able to think or ask. Have faith in God, for verily I say unto thee that whosoever shall say unto this mountain, be thou removed and be thou cast into the sea, and shall not doubt in his heart, but shall believe that those things that he saith shall come to pass, he shall have whatsoever he saith. Therefore,
What things soever you desire when you pray, believe that you receive them and ye shall have them. Oh, glory to God. Now, I don't know. I don't know anything about what I'm even doing up here tonight. I'm just being honest. I'm just preaching. Amen. Trying to pretend like it's a revival so I can get through tonight. Hallelujah. Oh, come on now. Amen. But I want you to all know this. Amen. What I'm preaching tonight, I felt impressed in prayer to preach. It may not be the most fanciest thing you've ever heard. Amen. It may not be the prettiest rhetoric. Amen. That has ever, amen, bounced off your eardrums. Amen. But I can tell you God dealt with me to preach it. Hallelujah. Hey. Amen. And so, amen, if I was you, amen, and I said, preacher man, I'm at this meeting. Amen. You didn't name whatever it is you're going through. Amen. But I do need God to move in my life. Amen. There's something I brought to this meeting. Amen. And I can't do anything about it. I don't know how to handle it. Amen. I want to tell you tonight, if thou canst believe, all things are possible unto him that believeth. You say, preacher man, the enemy's fighting my mind like he did that young man in our text tonight. Amen. The Bible said he was a lunatic. Amen. In other words, he was oppressed in his mind. Amen. And what he had was running him crazy. Amen. And I felt like him while I was praying that there was going to be people here. Amen. That the devil have been fighting your mind. Amen. And the enemy have come against your mind. Amen. And you try to fight it off. And you try to fight it off. And you do good for a little while. Amen. But then you get right back in. Amen. To that wallowing and foaming. And he's attacking your mind. That's how I really felt in prayer. Oh, hallelujah. Amen. There may be somebody here tonight. Amen. Who came to this meeting. Amen. And you got something. You may be like the man and you may have a child. Amen. That you don't know how to handle. And you can't do nothing with. And no matter how much you pray, it don't hardly seem to get done. Amen. You may be here. And you may have a sickness in your body. You may be the one who has an affliction. Amen. But if you can believe, all things are possible unto him that believeth. Is anybody here tonight that'd like to step out? Amen. And come to an altar. Is anybody here tonight? Amen. Who have come to this altar with their hand in the air saying, preacher man, I'd like to pray about it. I'd like to believe God tonight. Is anybody here tonight? Amen. Willing. Amen. To step out of that pew and say, I'm coming. Amen. Because I know God is able and I know God can move. Come on with your hands in the air. Amen. With worship unto God. Amen. Trying to get a hold of heaven. Lord, I've had this over and over and over and over. And I'm ready for deliverance. I'm ready for God to move. I'm ready for God to minister. I'm ready for God to help me. I'm ready for God to touch me. Is anybody here tonight? Amen. It would come to this altar. Amen. With their hands lifted up. Believing that he's able to do exceeding abundantly above all that you're able to think or ask. You've thought about how he could do it. Amen. You've even asked him and told him how he could do it. Amen. Just believe him. Amen. No matter how he does it. Oh, hallelujah. Just believe that he can. It don't matter how, as long as he will. Amen. Believe God to fix your situation. Believe God to fix your sin. Believe God to free you from sickness and to fill you with the Holy Ghost. Hey, come on here, saints of God. Amen. You're in this place tonight and you've had a battle. Amen. God Almighty, amen, can do it in your life.

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1: Praise the Lord. Wells,
2: Mike Shelton. Up next, another great message from Mike Shelton.
1: Lord with me, and let us exalt his name together. Amen. I mean, when we get together, we can do some things. Amen. Praise the Lord. That's why it's important for everybody to be in the house of the Lord. And, you know, the Bible tells us to not forsake the assembling of ourselves together, even more so in these last days, because we need one another more now than we ever have. Amen. And David said, I'm going to go to church. I'm glad when they said unto me, let's go to the house of the Lord. But he said, I'm going to knock a few doors on my way, because it's better when we magnify the Lord together. Amen. Praise God. If you turn to Romans chapter 4, I want to preach from there. It's so good to see everyone. And I know sometimes on Sunday morning we're a little bit pressed for time. Well, the preacher's not near as pressed for time as those that are listening. So we are always trying to be mindful of that. But I'm telling you, it is so good to be saved and to know that you're saved. Like a little story I read of this guy, he was coming into town and a young boy was sitting there and he asked him, he said, where's Highway 20 at? And he said, I really don't know. And he said, well, this road here, he said, where does it go? And he said, I don't know. And he said, you don't know much, do you? He said, I know I'm not lost. And really, in the big scheme of things in life, if you know you're not lost, then that's really the most important thing in life. I'm glad to be saved today, glad to be on my way to heaven. And I trust if you're in this service today and you're not sure that you're ready to go, man, I tell you, when I came through the back door of the church the night I got saved, I knew I was not ready to meet the Lord. But after I prayed and repented of my sins and asked the Lord to forgive me, I was just as sure I was saved when I walked out as I was sure I was lost when I walked in. Amen. And I'm glad that we have a know-so salvation. We can know we're saved today. Amen. Praise the Lord. Romans chapter 4, verse 17. Read there. It says, as it is written, I have made thee a father of many nations, before him whom he believed, even God, who quickeneth the dead and calleth those things which be not as though they were. I mean, he's able to see into the future, call those things that are not as though they were. Who against hope believed in hope, that he might become the father of many nations, according to that which was spoken, so shall thy seed be. Verse 21 says, and being fully persuaded that what he had promised, he was able also to perform. Amen. Aren't you glad God's able to perform what he promises? Amen. He has the will and the ability to perform what he promised. But in verse 18, it says, who against hope believed in hope. And so I'd like to preach for a little while this morning on hold on to hope. Amen. Hold on to hope. Heavenly Father, we praise you today. Thank you for this good congregation of people. Lord, I pray that you would give me the anointing for just a little while to speak your word. God, help us today. God, I pray that your spirit would deal with hearts and lives and we can have a glorious altar service. We'll thank you for it. We ask in Jesus' name. And here, hope, this discouragement the Lord made real to me one time about the dark cloud of discouragement that comes over our lives. And the Lord said, I will try your faith because I'm making something out of you that you don't know yet. But he said, but I will never discourage you. When you feel that dark cloud, you know, that oppressive cloud that comes over, that is an attempt of the enemy to drive a wedge between you and your relationship with me. I mean, that's the enemy trying to cut off our supply line. That's why it's hard to get people to come to church, because that's where the supply is. And the devil knows it. So he tries to cut off people's supply line. And so hope, the experience of hope is victory over despair and discouragement. You know, there's adversity, there's danger. If there wasn't, there would be no need for hope. But a definition of hope could be something desired but not yet obtained. It is the anticipation and desire to attain the needed goal. Hope will cause us to remain in fellowship with God and remain under the trial, the weight of the trial, until God brings his desired will and his desired purpose and accomplishes his holy will in our life. The first thing I'd like to say about hope this morning is hope is indispensable. I mean, hope here, you know, of course, in Ephesians 2:12, it says that at that time you were without Christ, being alienated, being aliens from the commonwealth of Israel and strangers from the covenant of promise, having no hope and without God in the world. The worst condition that any human being could ever be in life is to be in this world without hope and without God. Amen. I read about a study of POWs that came back from, you know, they were in Japan during World War II. And many of them lived, but some of them died. And so they were trying to find out why some of them came back and they were all right. And then some of them even died while they were there in those camps. And the conclusion that they came to was the ones that lived and made it out good were those that talked about what they were going to do when they got back. They talked about businesses that they wanted to start, homes they wanted to build, marriages that they wanted to see accomplished, in different things. The one common thread among all the survivors is that one day they felt like that they would step again on American soil and that they would be delivered there. Hope, amen, I'm telling you, it's indispensable. The Christian life is a life of hope, and a hopeless Christian is a contradiction of terms. Amen, we have a good hope this morning. Amen, I want to tell you, we need to hold on to hope. We need to hold on to hope for the church. And I trust that many of you will try to be back tonight. I really feel like God spoke in my heart about a message for the church. Amen. Here tonight, and I feel like God wants me to preach this morning, or I wouldn't. But we need to have faith in the future, because if we don't have any faith in the future, there'll be no power in the present. I mean, if we don't believe that God's going to move and that God's going to save, and the programs that you got going on are going to bring people in, we need to pray to that end and believe God to move. Amen. You know, hope is that believes the very best out of every situation until it has to believe something else. Amen. I want to tell you something. We need to have hope. It's in dispensable. But the problem with hope, the second thing I like to say about it, is hope is invisible. That's the problem people have, you know. In Romans 8:24, for we are saved by hope, but hope that is seen is not hope. For what a man seeth, why doth he yet hope for? But if we hope for that we see not, then do we with patience wait for it. And so hope here has an element of patience in it. The Bible says, they that wait upon the Lord shall renew their strength. They shall mount up with wings as eagles. They shall run and not be weary. They shall walk and not faint. So in order to realize hope, we have to wait for it. In the text here, we know that Abraham did not wait. And we knew no wait for it. In the text here, we know that Abraham did not wait.

when he went to his sons and told them, we're going to build an ark. It's going to save the human race from destruction. They probably were pretty fired up about it. Let's get started, Dad. Amen. But after 5, 10 years, 20 years, after 20 years, they probably woke up in the morning and looked at Noah like, what's going on? You know, like the young people do. Where's it at? And after 50 years, they said, are you sure you heard anything from God? But hope has an element of patience in it. I mean, David, when Samuel poured that horn of oil on him and anointed him king of Israel, I'm telling you, he probably was singing a little better that night. I mean, he probably played that harp a little more fervently and probably was happy in his soul. But brother, there came a time when he was in the cave and he was running from Saul and things wasn't going just like he wanted them to. There was a time when, you know, he had to have patience, the patience of hope. Amen. I want to tell you, sometimes if we're not careful, our faith is no stronger than what we can see. But true faith puts a trust in God even in the dark. Amen. When Paul was there in that ship and the Bible said he hadn't seen the sun or the moon or the stars in many days. Amen. I want to tell you something. He did what we need to do. He got down in the bottom of that boat and he prayed all the way through until he touched heaven. Amen. He came back up there and he said, I want to tell you, be of good cheer, men. God has spoken to my heart. Amen. He latched on to the promise of God. Amen. God brought him through when David was in Ziklag and the city was burned with fire and all the men around him wanted to stone him. The Bible said he encouraged himself in the Lord. That means the new hope started vibrating in his soul. He called on God and asked him if he should pursue. And the Lord told him, pursue and thou shalt surely recover all without fail. I mean, there Joseph was in prison for 8 years, but God brought him out and fulfilled the dreams that he gave him as a young man. There Caleb and Joshua wandered in the wilderness for 40 years with those that refused to enter into Canaan's land. But hope brought them out and set them on the other side of Jordan to inherit the promises of God. Amen. I want to tell you, when those exiled Israelites were in Babylonian captivity, amen. I mean, they were there by the Babylonian waters. Could not find the chord to their song, nor remember the words in a strange land. It was God that came by and stirred the slumbering chords again and brought them out. Amen. I want to tell you, hope is indispensable. Hope is invisible. But I want to tell you something else about hope. It's invincible. You can't stop it. Amen. I want to tell you something. When you have hope in your soul and you put your faith in God, it's invincible. You cannot stop it. There is hope because God is the God of all hope. He's the God of new beginnings. When Adam and Eve need a new beginning, amen, I tell you, God had a promised redeemer. Amen. I tell you, when Moses, after he killed the Egyptian, he needed a new start. God had a burning bush there with his name on it and spoke to his heart. Amen. I tell you, God, he speaks to our heart and gives us hands full on purpose to let us know that we're on the right path. Amen. I read about Columbus and his voyage and all the men were going to, you know, they were about ready to mutiny and everything else and go back. But there were some birds that flew around his boat and he told them, he said, men, those are land birds right there. They're going home in the evening and we're going to follow them on in. Amen. Oh, aren't you glad for those handfuls of purpose? Amen. I tell you, before Israel crossed Jordan, they tasted of the grapes of Eshcol. Why do you think Caleb and Joshua stayed with it so long, through 40 years, brother? I tell you what, they'd already tasted of the land, and that taste never left their mouth. Oh, glory to God. May every foretaste of glory divine inspire our hope and keep us going until we reach that eternal shore where God will wipe away all tears and sorrow and sighing. We'll flee away. My friend, there can be a light in the darkness. There can be a song in the night. There can be a voice in the silence. And there's a door of hope in the prison of doubt. Brother, I want to tell you something. That scarlet thread that was in Rahab's window has been called the rope of hope. Amen. I tell you.

0: precious blood today. It gives us hope. Amen. God is called the God of all hope. The Bible tells us to rejoice in hope. There's a good hope through grace. It's a lively hope. Amen. And hope is a refuge of the soul. Amen. Oh, Titus tells us looking for that blessed hope. Amen. Oh, glory to God. Why? We do not need to be moved away from this hope. Amen. That's what it's talking about in Colossians. Amen. But hold on to hope firm unto the end. Because God has a Passover for every Egyptian bondage that we face. He has a pillar of fire by night for every dark cloud of discouragement. He has a pillar of cloud by day to give us the comfort from the heat that threatens to burn us out of existence. He has an ark of safety for every flood of judgment. And he has a way of escape from every fiery furnace. David could say, many are the afflictions of the righteous, but the Lord delivered him out of them all. It said in the text that he believed in hope against hope. That means that spiritual hope can take place when natural hope is gone. He didn't have hope because of his circumstances. He didn't see anything happening. But the Bible says he believed in hope against hope. He believed what God said, rather than what his circumstances were telling him. Amen. Oh, we need to believe God. He believed in hope against hope. Hebrews 6:19 says, which hope we have is an anchor of the soul, both sure and steadfast, which entereth into that within the veil. Will the forerunner for us entered even Jesus, made an high priest forever after the order of Melchizedek. Amen. Aren't you thankful for the anchor of hope, friend? Amen. I'm glad that we can, our vessels can be held steady in the storm by the anchor of hope. I know that we're holding on to that anchor, but while we're holding on to it, it's holding on to us. Amen. The ship may be battered, but the anchor still holds. The anchor of hope is sure and steadfast. That means that God has both the will and the ability to keep us. Amen. Oh, I'm telling you, we've not anchored in the shifting sands of this world. The Bible says the forerunner is taking the anchor within the veil. We're anchored in heaven's shore today. Amen. Aren't you glad that we're not anchored in the changing, shifting sands of this world? Friend, I want to tell you, we're not anchored at a standstill. We're taking in cable every day. And I tell you, we're closer home than we've ever been before. Amen. Oh, I'm glad for the hope that we have. The Bible talks about Jesus being a forerunner. Forerunner is an interesting term. Forerunner was a scouting term. It was one of the, they'd send a scout ahead of the main group. And that scout would go and secure the area where they were going to. He'd set up their tent and he'd get ready for those that were preparing to come after him. I mean, it was a sailor's term. Sometimes they would take a small vessel and they would put the anchor in the smaller vessel so it could go up into the more shallow waters and drop anchor for the larger vessel. It was the forerunner. Amen. But I want to tell you, it was a climber's term. And when they would be ascending some really rough terrain and going to the summit, they would let the best climber go ahead. And he'd carry that big grappling hook with him, and he would climb and he would ascend up to the summit, and then he would hang that in the biggest rock he could find, and he'd drop the line back down. And bless me when I was studying this, because they called it the lifeline. Amen. I want to tell you something. I'm glad that Jesus Christ had ascended Mount Calvary, brother. Amen. He bled and died for you and I. Amen. But he took that anchor and he put it in heaven. And soul, he dropped back down the lifeline. And can I tell you this morning, if you'll grab a hold of the lifeline, friend, you can have a new hope vibrating in your soul today. You can have a new feelings about, amen, the condition that you're in. If you'll grab a hold of the lifeline, amen, they knew that you could climb a lot faster in this life. If you'll grab a hold of the lifeline, amen, I'm telling you, the Bible speaks of the fact that there is a door of hope in the valley of Achor. Amen. A door of hope. Amen. I'm telling you, a door. It speaks of an opportunity. But it also speaks of a responsibility. Amen. An open door is of no value unless we pass through it. I'm glad the Lord said, behold, I set before thee an open door. Amen. I'm telling you, no man can shut it. No man open it. You got an opportunity to walk through the door of hope today. Amen. Let me tell you what we need to realize today. And the reason we can have hope is because God's able to turn things around. God's able to help us. I mean, you can give him a Jacob that means deceiver, and he can go and he can pray through at Peniel and he become Israel, a prince with God. I mean, you can give him an apostle Peter there who denied him there at the foot of the cross and send him to Pentecost, and the Lord can change his life, amen, and make a great apostle out of him, to preach the gospel, the apostle Paul. I mean, he can be there breathing out threatenings, amen, against the church, but the Lord can come by and change his heart, and make a great gospel preacher out of him. Why? Because God's able to turn things around. Amen. Oh, glory to God. Is there a situation facing you that's brought you to the place that you really don't know how it's going to turn out? I'm here this morning to tell you, hold on to hope. Believe God for the best possible outcome. Amen. Trust him. Amen. I want to tell you something. What you have in your hand right now is not as important as what you do with what you got left. Amen. God can take what you got left and he can turn it around and make something out of your heart and life. I know that after some severe losses in life, and there have been some severe losses, people have lost their companions. People have lost their children. I've pastored people that, you know, there were some severe losses in their life, and they say, you know, Brother Mike, it's never going to be the same. And I know that it may never be the same. Amen. But it can be better than it is if you put your hope and trust in God. Amen. Oh, I want to tell you, God can take our circumstances and make them better. Praise the Lord. I want to tell you because he's able to turn it around. Amen. One of the things that I really feel like the Lord dealt with me about, you know, is that in our lives, we have circumstances and God wants control of those circumstances. You see, the devil's always trying to wrestle control of the circumstances of life away from us so he can get those circumstances and he can use them as a baseball bat. I'm sure the devil did that to Abraham. Look, God promised you this promised son. He's not here. Where is he at? Pressure, pressure, pressure every day. That's the way the devil does. He tries to take our circumstances and he tries to take him out of the control, out and under the control of God and put them in his control so he can use them against us. But God wants us to make sure that we leave our circumstances in his hands. And maybe it could be that at the altar of prayer, we need to just say, God, I've done everything I can in this situation. I did the best I could. Probably if I'd go back and, you know, had some things to do over, wouldn't we all do some things over? But I want to tell you, sometimes you just have to leave things in the hands of God and believe him to work it out. Amen. If somebody come to the piano, I'm getting ready to close here in a minute. But I want you to know that God's able to turn things around. You know, here today, the people are, they're taking DNA and they're trying to map out everybody's life. Not only are they trying to map out everybody's life, you know, but they're trying to tell them that they can never change. You know, that the buzzword is hardwired. You're hardwired for that. You know, in other words, you know, like, my grandfather, he drank a lot. And my dad, he drank a lot. And they said, you know, you're hardwired for that. You can't change it. And you know, when I got to be a teenager, brother, it looked like the scientists might be right. But one night in an old fashioned church service, man, I got in a 12-step program. That's about how many steps it took me to get to the altar. Man. And I got a blood transfusion. And God turned it around. I mean, you know, God's able to turn things around for you, friend. You say, man, brother, I've had a struggle. Hey, man, I want to tell you, sometimes you just need to quit struggling. Just lay it over in the hands of the Lord. Say, God, I'm going to serve you. I'm going to do everything I know to do right now. I mean, friend, there's hope in this life because God's able to turn it around. You see, a lot of things, the scientists, they don't never figure in God. And they fail to figure in that we have a decision. I mean, that prodigal son, he was in the hog pen and he was hemmed in on every side. The only problem was is the devil gave him enough room to turn around. And that's all that he needed. He just needed enough room to turn around. You know that all you need this morning is just enough room to turn around. Amen. I'm telling you, God can change your situation. Friend, we need to understand that the happiness of the wicked is only momentary and their misery is endless. We have only one soul and when we leave this world, we'll never return. Amen. I'm telling you, heaven could be standing on the balcony looking over and wondering what decision we're going to make right here in this service this morning. Amen. The angels in heaven rejoice over one soul that repents, brother. Why? Because they know that that soul with that decision can change their eternal destiny. Amen. Oh, glory to God. God's able to turn it around. Amen. Would you stand with me this morning? You're here and you feel like that God is dealing with your heart. Oh, friend, the lifeline is being extended here today. I want you to grab a hold of that lifeline. You're here and you're not sure that you're ready to meet the Lord. I'd like for you to step out of where you're standing right now. Come on down to this altar of prayer and yield your life to the Lord and get a hold of the lifeline this morning. Amen. You can make it to the top of the mountain that you're climbing if you'll get a hold of the lifeline. Friend, I really feel like this morning that somebody needs to step out from where they're standing. Amen. If you're standing by somebody that needs this hope, tell them you'll pray with them. Come on down and pray with them this morning. Amen. I want to tell you something. God is here to turn your life around. God is here to extend the lifeline to you. That door of hope is open, my friend. Amen. Don't let it close on you. Amen. Step through it right now. Hear this morning. God's here dealing with your heart. You know that you need to make some commitments to the Lord. Would you come? Would you come down at altar prayer? Amen. And ask God to help you right now. Get a hold of the lifeline, friend. Is there one that would come and say, amen, I want to change in my life. I want the Lord to work in my heart. Amen. Oh, friend, don't leave here today without getting a hold of the lifeline. Let him touch your life. Oh, do you feel that presence of the Spirit of God dealing with you saying, that preacher's right. You need to go on up there and pray. Amen. I tell you, I felt it that night that I got saved. Amen. It's almost been 30 years ago now. Amen. Oh, but you're feeling it here this morning and you know you need to come. Would you come? Would you come and let the Lord have His way in your life? Amen. Oh, glory to God. How about it, saints of God? Feel new hope vibrating in your soul. Feel like maybe there's some things you need to leave in the hands of God. You want to hold on to hope this morning. I'd like everybody would. Let's come. Let's pray and let's ask God to help us. And if you're in this service this morning and you're not sure that you're ready to meet the Lord, I want you to come too and pray and ask Him to help you. Oh, glory to God. Oh, glory to God. Let the Lord have His way in your life today. Let Him touch you. Amen. You'll never be sorry that you turned your life over to the Lord. Amen.
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3: I feel this way. If we ever have revival in America, it ain't coming through the Baptist church or the Nazarene church or the Presbyterian people. It's going to come through the children of God. And he said, if my people, which are called by my name, will humble themselves and pray and seek my face and turn from their wicked ways, then will I hear from heaven, will forgive their sin and heal their land. And so I feel like if we're going to have a move of God, it's dependent on us. Don't you? You feel that way? Oh, don't try to mislead me. Do you really feel that way? Amen. I feel like that way with all my heart. I believe that's what the Bible teaches us. And I'm telling you, I'm not a naysayer, a prophet of gloom, but I want you to understand what the Bible said. The Bible said that in the last days that evil men and seducers shall wax worse and worse, deceiving and being deceived. He said in the last days perilous times shall come. He gave us a big long list of things that would be happening in the last days on the negative side. But he didn't stop there. Remember Peter on the day of Pentecost under the unction of the Holy Ghost? He said, this is that which was spoken of by the prophet Joel, and it shall come to pass in the last days, saith God, that I will pour out of my spirit upon all flesh. So right in the midst of the lovers of pleasures more than lovers of God, there is a group of people that God is pouring out His Spirit on, that God is sending revival to. Now I want to be a part of that crowd, don't you? I want to be a part of that people. So not only are we in perilous times, we're in powerful times. Now I want to get hooked into that power. I believe God can help us right here tonight. I'd like to see somebody get help. I know some of you I've never met before. The way the services went, what God was dealing with me about earlier today, I'd like you to turn with me to the book of Isaiah chapter 50. If you have your Bibles, Isaiah the 50th chapter. And I'll just go ahead and tell you that when God began to deal with me about this, this wasn't a message. I like to refer to them as messages better than sermons. But it wasn't a message, wasn't a sermon. God was dealing with me. Something I was going through in my life in the last year. I'll tell you, I've heard other folks say it, but I'll tell you about the Teague family. Last couple of years, 2 or 3 years, has been the hardest years of our service in the kingdom of God. And found ourselves fighting on battlefields that we were unfamiliar with. Fighting, facing things that we thought we had victory over years ago. Anybody know what I'm talking about? Has that happened to anybody else? Maybe I'm the only one that's been through that. I don't know. But stressful, pressure-filled time that you and I are living in. And I know that you know the devil is doing everything he can to wear out the saints. And he's turned the heat up on the church. But I'm glad to report to you, greater is he that is in us than he that's in the world. We're going over. We ain't going under. Praise God. We're going to make it with Jesus. But God began to deal with me in this past year. Matter of fact, just in the last 6, 8, 10 months, sometime in this last year, 2009, God began to deal with me. He began to speak to me, my private devotion about something. I never had plans on bringing this to a pulpit. I feel like preaching it to us or talking to us about it here tonight. Isaiah chapter 50, we'll begin reading with verse 7. Isaiah chapter 50 and verse 7. Would you stand with me one more time if you're able? We stand with the singing. Let's stand up for the reading of the word. Is that all right with you? For the Lord God will help me. Therefore shall I not be confounded. Therefore have I set my face like a flint. And I know that I shall not be ashamed. He is near that justifieth me. Who will contend with me? Let us stand together. Who is mine adversary? Let him come near to me. Behold, the Lord God will help me. Who is he that shall condemn me? Lo, they all shall wax old as a garment. The moth shall eat them up. Who is among you that feareth the Lord, that obeyeth the voice of his servant, that walketh in darkness and hath no light? Let him trust in the name of the Lord and stay upon his God. Behold, all ye that kindle a fire, that can pass yourselves about with sparks, walk in the light of your fire and in the sparks that ye have kindled. This shall ye have of mine hand, ye shall lie down in sorrow. I really want to call your attention to verse 10. We'll try to get around all this. Verse 10 is really where God began to minister to my heart. He said, who is among you that feareth the Lord, that obeyeth the voice of his servant? Then he said something that almost seems to be contradictory to the first half of the verse. That walketh in darkness and hath no light. Now understand, he's talking to the child of God. He's talking about God's child being in a dark place, a place of no light. Amen. Now, I'll just be honest with you. I can tell by looking at you, you feel the same way about this idea. It's contrary to everything I've preached, everything I've taught, everything I've heard preached and talked about. I mean, God is light, and in him is no darkness at all. If we say that we love him and walk in darkness, we lie and do not the truth. Is that what the Bible said? But now here's Isaiah in the Old Testament talking to the people that fear God and obey the voice of his servant, but find themselves in darkness, in a place of no light. Let him trust in the name of the Lord and stay upon his God. Amen. I don't have a title for this. Again, this is what God dealt with me about. I'm going to ask you to lift your hands one more time before we're seated. Let's pray together. Father, we thank you for this congregation. Thank you, Lord, for the way your Spirit's been moving. We feel you directing us to this altar already. Master, I pray that I can say something that'll be an encouragement to someone that's discouraged. Lord, something that'll be a help where the devil and the flesh and the world has tried to hinder in such a way. I pray, oh God, that here tonight you would camp round about us and help us to set together in heavenly places with Christ. Encourage the discouraged, I pray. Strengthen the weak. We'll bless you and praise you for what you do. In Jesus' name. Church said amen. You can be seated for a little while if you'd like. I've already pointed out what God dealt with me about. First of all, the first thing I noticed is who the prophet is addressing here. Those who fear the Lord, those who obey the voice of his servant. And I don't know what y'all's expecting, but I'm just going to take my time to talk to us here for a few minutes. I really feel like God has been pushing us in this direction this entire service. And then when that sister got up on the piano singing, testifying, I really felt the confirmation of the Lord here. So I'm just going to take my time feel after this. Is that all right? He's talking to the children of God, those who fear the Lord, those who obey the voice of his servant. He's talking to the faithful. He speaks to the redeemed, those who fear him and take heed to the preaching of the man of God. Amen. Listen to what promises he promised in the few preceding verses. Promises like Isaiah 50:7. For the Lord God will help me. Praise God. I don't know about y'all, but I've had times, especially recently, when I've had to stop and remind myself of Isaiah 50:7. When the heat was on and the battle was raging, I've had to stop and throw up my hands and shout, for the Lord God will help me. I know my help's a-coming. I may not feel it right now. I may not be the one walking the backs of the pews. I might not be the one wallering in the floor and feeling the power of the Holy Ghost. But I know sooner or later the Lord God will help me. Come on, say amen. Isaiah 50:8, he said, he is near that justifieth me. Hallelujah. Hey, listen, Sister Teague and I have been through some struggles of late. that we've never had the face before. Some of y'all that know me, I'll just go ahead and get this out of the way. Big white spot on the side of my head. Got another on the back of my head. Handfuls of hair just started coming out about a year ago. Just big handfuls. At the time, I'd not been to the doctor. Somebody said it's stress. Somebody said it's pressure. Somebody asked me if you're worried. Come on now. You know a wholeness preacher ain't got none to feel any pressure over. Amen. Come on. Not had it diagnosed, but you'd be surprised the amount of wholeness folks that's diagnosed it for me. Amen. One sister told me it was the devil trying to shame me. Another one told me it's the Lord trying to humble me. Come on now. I told my wife I'm stuck somewhere in between shame and humility. Still trying to pray through over it. Amen. Hey, it really got me down because night after night, mile after mile, we're running up and down the interstate. 300 services a year looking people in the face. 300 nights a year all across the country. I tell you, there came a time when I told my wife this, big bald places on my head. I said, I tell you what I'm going to do. I'm going to get me a bald cap and I'm going to go to the house and I'm going to get me a job and I'm going to cancel every meeting I've got. Hey, that's a foolish thing to say. Come on, say amen. I'd like to report to you I've prayed through since then. Come on now. But I was feeling the stress of being under the gun. Anybody know what I'm talking about? Feeling the stress of the heat of the battle. Come on now. Somebody said you've been worried. You've been under too much stress, too big of a strain, too much pressure. I said, hey, I didn't feel worried till my hair got to falling out. Now I'm worried. Come on, say amen. Hey, but y'all know what I'm talking about. I felt like there's people going to be in this service tonight. Hey, that feel like you got your back up against the wall. Folks here tonight who feel the stress and the pressure of this society that we're living in. Come on now. Folks right here tonight that's walking in the place that Isaiah was talking about, that this needed to be reminded, for the Lord God will help me. And Isaiah 50 and 80 said, He is near that justified me. Hallelujah. I'll tell you, child of God, He's not a million miles away. He knows exactly where you are and exactly what you've been going through. Hey, listen, it may be hot where you've been living. Hey, but the devil ain't the one in control of the thermostat. God knows what you can take. He knows what you can handle. And after a while, when He's tried you, you'll come forth as gold. Amen. Come forth as gold. The Lord God will help me. Let me talk to you about this. I'll just share with you what God dealt with me about during this struggle I've been in. Listen, it blessed me to know He was talking to the children of God, because I woke up and felt like I was in a place of darkness, a place of no light. Amen. What darkness can there be for the child of God? That's what I begin to ask myself. Can you really be saved and on your way to heaven and be in a place of no light? What darkness is Isaiah the prophet talking about? What's he speaking of? Hey, what here is meant by walking in darkness and having no light? Amen. It cannot be the darkness spoken of by John in his epistle. In John chapter 1 and verse 6, he said, if we say we have fellowship with Him and walk in darkness, we lie and do not the truth. Listen, Isaiah and John was speaking about two different kinds of darkness. Isaiah's darkness, amen, is a darkness of not understanding. Isaiah's darkness is a darkness of not knowing why. Isaiah's darkness is a place of wondering and asking God when. Come on, say amen. Isaiah's darkness is a place when you don't know, amen, when you're going to feel Him again, when He's going to touch you again, how He's going to help you out of the situation you're in. That's the darkness Isaiah was talking about. Isaiah's darkness existed in the life of the child of God at the same time as the obedience and the fear of the Lord. Come on, say amen. I'm telling you, the darkness in the text is just a darkness of the absence of God's divine manifestation in your life. Anybody here tonight wondered how much longer you're going to be able to withstand it? How much more pressure
4: pressure are you going to be able to take? How long will it be before my time comes? Is there anybody here tonight? Revival after revival has come and gone. Other folks have got their healing, but you're still sick. Other folks got their blessing, but you're still waiting. Camp meeting after camp meeting come and gone. Other folks been blessed, and you're still wondering when mine is coming. How much longer am I going to have to wait? That's the darkness that Isaiah was talking about in the text. That's the darkness he was speaking of. Amen. You fear the Lord, no doubt about it. You obey His law. You keep His teachings and His commandments. But trouble still comes. I jotted this down when I was really going through it so I wouldn't forget it. Somebody singing in a church service I was going to preach one evening. And they sang a song. And one of the verses of that song, you've heard it. One of the verses somebody penned, walking by faith and not by sight is sometimes hard to do. And immediately in my spirit, I disagreed with that. I said, oh no, walking by faith and not by sight is always hard to do. Always hard to do. Come on, say amen. And it only gets tougher when you're surrounded by darkness, in a place of sorrow, in a place of trial, in a place of temptation. I don't want to whine to you here, but in the last couple of years, lost my last grandmother. My youngest brother who was lost got burned up in a house fire and died. Terrible things. My father-in-law is at the point of death right tonight. Amen. They took half of his lung out, dying with lung cancer. And on and on and on. Divorce in the family. They're giving me reports that some of my cousins have gone homosexual. One thing after another, just bombarding the mind. One thing after another, just another burden on the heart. I'm glad to report to you one of these days we're going to be in a place where there'll be no more sorrow. There'll be no more burden. There'll be no more heartache. There'll be no more trial. Come on. But until then, you know what you and I got to do? We got to keep on walking because we know it's the right thing to do. We got to keep on praying because it's right to pray. We got to keep on worshiping God whether we feel Him or not, because it's always right to worship. Lift your hands right here and offer the Lord a praise, will you? Come on, give Him a good praise here tonight. Hallelujah. Hallelujah. Hallelujah. God dealt with me about this. I was in a miserable place. And we've used this illustration until it's almost become threadbare among us in the wholeness movement. But I thought about Job and the circumstances that he went through. And I wouldn't pretend to make you believe that I was as low as Job was. But I remembered reading in Job 23 and 8. He said, behold, I go forward, but He is not there. And backward, but I cannot perceive Him. On the left hand where He doth work, but I cannot behold Him. He hideth Himself on the right hand, that I cannot see Him. Did you hear where Job was in his calamity? He said, I'm searching for God, but I can't find Him. I'm feeling after God, but I cannot bump into Him. I'm looking forward. I'm looking behind. I'm looking to the left hand. I'm looking to the right hand, and I cannot find Him. And Job said, He hideth Himself from me. Come on now. I want to report to you folks. Job was at an all-time low at the moment he wrote that. God is not in the hide-and-go-seek business. He ain't hiding Himself from us. But sometimes it's necessary to go through the valley. Sometimes it's necessary to feel the weight and the pressure of the burden and the stress and the struggle of the trial. Sometimes what God is doing is stretching us to a higher height. He's digging us down to a deeper depth. He's maturing us and teaching us how to trust Him when the heavens are brass and there ain't no showers of blessing falling. He's teaching us to walk on, to serve on, to worship on. Hallelujah. Oh, I feel the Lord here. I really do. He said, I'm a looking for Him. I felt like I'd be preaching to folks like that here tonight. I really didn't feel like I'd come preach to a group of wicked people. I really felt God touch my heart. There's people right here tonight. You're facing things you've never faced before. You're feeling things you've never felt before. The pressure and the stress of trying to make it from here to glory is greater on you than it's ever been before. And now to top it all off, Job said, no matter which way I turn, I cannot find Him. Don't tell you something. He's our strength. That's right. He's our song. Isaiah said He's our salvation. Come on, say amen. He's the one we need more than the air we breathe every day. Amen. Job said, I've esteemed the words of His lips more than my necessary food. He's the one we need more than the bread we eat every day. Come on, say amen. Hey, one man in Carolina wrote years ago, I can't even walk without You holding my hand. How many feels that way about this? We need Him. But I want to tell you something. If you live for God any length of time at all, you're going to wake up one day in the very same condition Job found himself in. Amen. Day is going to turn into weeks. Sometimes weeks turn into months. And you're going to wonder, where is God? I just turned 42 in December. I got saved at 23. Started traveling full time at 26. We've been traveling since then. And I tell you, I said some things when I was first getting started preaching. I heard some of them old preachers say things. I just copied a lot of those things they said. Now, I don't want you to think, some of you old timers think I'm preaching a compromise victory. Because I believe we're not fighting for victory, we're fighting from victory. Victory's already been won. Come on, say amen. We just got to appropriate it to our lives and stand on it, whether we feel it or not. It's already here. Say amen. But I said things like this. I preached folks had the baptism of the Holy Ghost. And I'd say things like this right here. I'd say, if you got the Holy Ghost, you ought to pray every day until you hear Him witness. Now, I'll just go ahead and tell you. Y'all call me what you want to. But after almost 20 years living for God, that's a whole lot easier to preach than it is to practice. Come on, sound man's helping me back there. He's waving his hand. A lot easier to preach than it is to practice. Now, when you first get in, I say first few years even. Maybe even the first 10. I'll tell you something. Sister Teague and I are getting ready to turn 20 years old in God. So I begin to figure out it might be growing pains we're experiencing. We're coming of age in the Lord, and we're not teenage, we're not adolescents anymore. We're not babies, we're not adolescent, we're not teenagers. You know, we're getting ready to turn 20 in Jesus. I'm beginning to figure out some things. The longer you go, the more and more He begins to trust you with, the harder and the hotter the battles get. Some of you looking at me like you're scared. Don't get scared. Just keep on living for God. Come on now. Just keep living for Jesus. I used to make fun of them guys. You know, Jimmy Swaggart. I'd slam him. I'd make fun of him. I'll tell you something. He had the gospel. He's preaching the gospel in 180 countries. If I think the devil's fighting me, I'm preaching in two. Come on now. I think the devil's fighting. Don't listen. I ain't making excuses for him. God will with the temptation also make a way of escape. He could have took the exit door if he wanted to, but he just refused to take it. Come on now. But I'll tell you something. It must have been hot just before he give up. Come on, say amen. I'm talking about a place of darkness, a place of no light. Amen. Even Job, the only man on the planet, if I've read this right, the only man that was ever alive that God pointed at and said, there's none like Him in all the earth. He's perfect. He's upright. Listen, he wasn't talking about Jesus. We know He was the perfect man. Come on here, the God-man. He was talking about a human Come on here. A regular, ordinary man just like you and me. He pointed at the devil and pointed at Job and said, "Hast thou considered my servant Job? There's none like him in all the earth.

choose evil. There's nobody else like him. But now he's in such a calamity, such dilemma overwhelming his life. He says things like, I wish I'd have never been born. Why did they ever let me live? He despised the day of his birth. Now, in the heat of it, he said, I'm looking, but I can't find him. Anybody ever felt that way? Come on here. Anybody ever felt that way? But thank God Job didn't stop there. In verse 10, in verse 11, in verse 12, listen to what he said. He said, but he knoweth the way that I take. When he hath tried me, I shall come forth as gold. My foot hath held his steps. His way have I kept and not declined. Neither have I gone back from the commandment of his lips. I have esteemed the words of his mouth more than my necessary food. Did you hear what he said? He said, I might not know where God is, but he knows exactly where I am. He knoweth the way that I take. And when he has tried me, praise God, it ain't the devil, the devil, the devil. Come on now. God's got you right where he wants you. And he's going to bring you off this pure gold after a while. And he's going to use what you've been through as a testimony for somebody else to draw strength and get victory in the time of their sorrow, in the time of their struggle, in the heat of their battle. Just hold on. I said, just hold on. Amen. The sun's going to come up after a while. Oh, lift your hands and bless him, will you? Come on, somebody praise the Lord right here. Job was in a dark place. He couldn't comprehend the dealings of God with him. He couldn't understand why. One of them other fancy little, catchy little things I used to say a lot. I heard some of the older preachers say, and we said it a lot more years ago than we say it now, you're never supposed to question God. Well, it's a lot easier to preach than it is to practice too. Because if you're as human as I am, and you've lived for God any length of time at all, there's been questions come up in your heart. Why me, Lord? Why this? Why now? Why my family? Why my business? Why my job? Why my husband? Why my wife? Why did it have to be my children? Come on, say amen. Oh, God. But listen, if you're here tonight and you've been asking why, I want you to understand you're just as normal as anybody else in this book had ever tried to live for God. David said when he seen the storm coming, he said, oh, that I had wings like a dove, for then would I fly away and be at rest. I would hasten my escape from the windy storm and tempest. Come on, say amen. He said, trouble's coming. I see it. It's on the horizon. And if I had wings, I'd fly out of here. Come on now. I'd go find me a safe place, a safe haven. Come on. I'm telling you, the Bible said, if God be for us, who can be against us? The battle you're in right now, God knows where you are. He knows what you've been carrying. He knows the load that you're up under. He knows the way that you take. And it's going to be all right after a while. Come on. One songwriter said years ago, after a while, it'll all be over. After a while, the sun is going to shine. After a while, dark clouds will pass over. And God's going to fix it all right. After a while, listen, the King James version of that is this. Weeping may endure for the night, but joy cometh in the morning. Joy cometh in the morning. Hallelujah. Oh, hallelujah. God hid himself in Job's calamity in thick darkness, and Job couldn't find out his way. He couldn't understand why God was doing what he was doing, yet in all of his struggle, his obedience and his confidence in God was steadfast, unmovable. He always abounded in the work of the Lord. The Bible said he maintained his integrity before God. He never charged God foolishly. He never sinned in all of his trouble. Come on now. Oh, God, wouldn't it be good
Someday, I remember hearing the Brother Yeomans early on in the service tonight talking about, well done, thou good and faithful servant. He didn't stop there. He said, thou hast been faithful over a few things. Thou will make thee ruler over many things. Enter thou into the joy of thy Lord. Come on, say amen. Wouldn't it be good to hear him say, well done, good and faithful servant. Hey, I sent trouble and stress and calamity and pressure, and you maintained your faithfulness through it all. Thou hast been faithful over a few things. I will make thee ruler over many things. Come on and help me right here, church. I'm telling you, Job's obedience was constant, and it has to work that way for you and I if we'll have victory in the calamities of life. We got to be steadfast to God. I said that foolishly. I told my wife, I'm going to get me a ball cap. I'm going to cancel my meetings. I'm going to come to the house and hide under that ball cap. Just be a regular person. I'm tired of standing up night after night, folks wondering. Had a feller come to me one time. Holiness preacher. Boy, if I called his name, some of y'all might even know him. Somewhere in these great United States of America. He said, man, that sure is distracting. Why are you trying to preach? You ought to dye that or something. Color that. And that's real distracting. What are you trying to preach? And this one I felt like I was at my breaking point. As a matter of fact, it was the same week God began to deal with me about this message. I was at a church preaching, and the brother I was preaching for, he said, I know what that is. And by this, you know, this time I done heard it all. I said, tell me, what is it? He said, I went on the mission field years ago, and I seen that. He said, you've picked up something in Africa. He said, that's like a human form of the mange. Brother Joy Dean, I believe I done more praying that week than I done anywhere all year last year. Come on now. My flesh, oh, I ain't going to tell you what my flesh wanted to do. It's too carnal to even talk about. Come on, say amen. He wasn't my favorite person that week. And God broke that. After all that week of praying and preaching to his folks and trying to have revival, I think we might even went 2 weeks, week and a half, 2 weeks. Oh God, help me right here. God broke that thing for me. Man, I got to laughing. I was packing up our car, getting ready to leave. I got to laughing so hard. I was crying. I was holding my sides. I told my wife, I said, you know what the funniest thing about all this is? After all that he said about me having a mange, we've stayed in his evangelist quarters for 2 weeks. They're going to spend the next month fumigating this place, trying to get all them germs out of here. Isn't it amazing when you're the one in the battle, how quick and how easy it is for everybody else to offer you a solution? And even when folks come by that you know they have no idea where you are, what you're going through, I know right where you're at, brother. I know right where you're at. And we have our little catchy cliches like just keep looking up. Just keep looking up. I read one place in the book of Isaiah when God was dealing with me about this. Isaiah said, as a crane or a swallow, so do I chatter. He said, my eyes do fail with looking upward. I've looked up till I don't know if I can look up much longer. No answer's coming. I'm just stuck in this storm, stuck in this calamity. Come on, help me right here. I really felt like I come to talk to somebody about this right here tonight. Listen, Paul and Silas in Acts the 16th chapter, the Bible said, and the multitude rose up together against them, and the magistrates rent off their clothes and commanded to beat them. And when they had laid many stripes upon them, they cast them into prison, charging the jailer to keep them safely. Who, having received such a charge, thrust them into the inner prison and made their feet fast in the stocks. I thought about it. All they had done is what God called them to do. They was at Philippi, not to go to a football game or a car race. They was at Philippi to plant a New Testament church. And in doing that, they had cast the devil out of a young girl who was possessed with a spirit of divination.
It's made her masters upset because she brought them much gain with her soothsaying. They laid hold on Paul and Silas and publicly humiliated them. They ripped all their clothes off of them and whipped them naked in front of everybody. They laid many stripes on them, is what the Bible said. And they took them to the Philippian prison and told the jailer, you better not lose these prisoners. If you lose them, it'll cost you your life. He took them to the maximum security. He took them to the inner prison where their feet was held fast in the stocks. Hey, I thought about it. Hey, man, if anybody was in a dark place, Paul and Silas was in a dark place, and we preached it. We've talked about it to you, brethren, and preached it better than I ever could. And at midnight, what the next verse said, they say it's always darkest before the dawn. I disagree. Listen, I've sat many mornings in that pine tree in North Carolina waiting on the sun to come up so I could get good view at my corn pile. Come on, say amen. Hey, it ain't always darkest before the dawn. I'll tell you what the darkest time of the night is. It's midnight, brother. Come on. Hey, it's already been dark a long time, and you got a long time yet to go before the sun comes up. That means there's no answer on the way. But by the Bible said, and at midnight, Paul and Silas prayed. Hey, whatever you do, don't quit praying. Don't quit calling on God. If you don't feel a thing, keep talking to the Father about it. Midnight, Paul and Silas prayed and sang praises unto God. Hallelujah. Now let us have a little talk with Jesus. Tell him all about our trouble. Maybe they sang Psalm chapter 1. I shall not be moved. Come on now. I don't know what they sang, but whatever it was, there's praise in God in it. Come on now. If anybody had a right to get the mully grubs, it had to be Paul and Silas. Anybody had a right to pout, it had to be them two homeless preachers in that maximum security cell down at the Philippian prison. But they prayed through it, and they sang praises to God. Oh, but you know what's going to happen? In a little while, when God brings you through this, you're going to look back over that dark valley you just came through, and you're going to be able to sing the high praises of God. See, sometimes you're just singing them now because you know it's right to sing them. You're just praising him now because you know that's what you're supposed to do. It's a right thing to do. Come on, don't stop doing it. Just keep on praising. But after a while, that praise is going to get real down inside of you. When you look back and the storm is over, the sun's shining again. Come on, say amen. You're going to look back and see where God brought you through. You're going to recognize, had it not been for the Lord, which was on my side. Come on, say amen. You're going to look back and say, thank God I know. Greater is he that's in me than he that is in the world. I'm just about finished. I'm going to quit right here. I probably told this. Some of you might have heard it. I don't know. I feel like telling it here. I was in Jamaica years ago preaching. And the Jamaica's soccer team, they call it football. And most every other country except America, we call it soccer. But their soccer team had made it to the World Cup. And I don't know nothing about soccer. But I gathered that the World Cup in soccer is like a Super Bowl in football. And Jamaica's team had made it to the World Cup. And for those of us who ever traveled to any third world country, they're the center people there rally around them soccer teams, any kind of sports team. They really rally around their national team. A lot of them, they rally around things like that. And everywhere I went on the island of Jamaica, that particular trip, everywhere there was a television set, there was eyes glued to it, big crowds of people looking at the TV. Now, I know y'all won't fall out with me. Teague House ain't had TV in it in long years and years and years. So don't misunderstand. I was walking through the lobby of my hotel. And I just wanted to see what all the big deal was about this World Cup and this soccer. They had a television over in the corner of that lobby and a bunch of Jamaican men glued to it watching it. So I just eased up behind them. I stood there. I might have stood there 5 minutes. I just stood there watching. When I walked away, I'll tell you what I really got. Here's what I got. That little black and white ball.

You can say what you want to. I'm just simple-minded, feller. Holy Ghost got to speak simple things to me. And this is what he said. If I've ever heard him, this is what he said. He said, that ball can withstand all that pressure because there's more pressure on the inside of it pushing out than there can be exerted on the outside pushing in. And he reminded me, and greater is he that is in you than he that is in the world. Now, I want to come by and tell somebody here tonight, you may feel like that little ball on that soccer field I seen that day years ago. You may feel like you're the one always getting kicked and punched and pushed around. But listen, you hold on to God because the devil can't kick you hard enough to kick you off the rock. If you hold on to Jesus, keep holding on to him. Amen. The devil can't put any more pressure on you than you're able to bear because greater is he that is in you than he that is in the world. Come on. There's a greater power inside of you pushing out than the world can push in from the outside. Come on. I'm telling you, you're going to make it. Get a bulldog grip on God and refuse to turn him loose. Amen. Just get a hold on God. Paul said in Romans 8, for I reckon that the sufferings of this present time are not worthy to be compared with the glory which shall be revealed in us. He said to the church at Corinth in 2 Corinthians 4, for our light affliction, which is but for a moment, worketh for us a far more exceeding and eternal weight of glory. Peter said in 1 Peter 1, wherein ye greatly rejoice, though now for a season, if need be, ye are in heaviness through manifold temptations, that the trial of your faith, being much more precious than of gold that perisheth, though it be tried with fire, might be found unto praise and honor and glory at the appearing of Jesus Christ. I want to tell you something, folks. I thought about this in the last few weeks. God gave me this months ago. This was just for me. God gave it to me months and months ago, but in the last few weeks, here's what I've been thinking. God's bringing me out of this little deal I've been going through. Here's what I think. Here's what I think about all this. We have so many people in the American church talking about trials, trials, trials. Listen, for some of you, I'm fixing to mess this whole message up. Trials, trials, struggles, struggles. But as a whole, when we look at the worldwide church, the body of Christ, for the most part, American church folks have never even really been through a trial. Not a real trial. We feel pressure. We feel the stress of the enemy fighting us. But we have brothers and sisters in foreign countries who are dying every day because they worship Jesus. They're locking them in prison and torturing them because they love God. And they refuse to give up. Come on, say amen. I'll tell you something. If they can hold on to him through all they're going through, I can hold on to him if I lose my 401k or my bank account. Come on now. If I lose a piece of property, you ain't even going to smile at me, are you? If I lose my job or my benefits, come on, say amen. Some of y'all voted for Obama, didn't you? Thought he's going to fix everything, didn't you? Come on now. After a year, I hope you've changed your mind. Too late to change it now, though, ain't it? Come on now. By the look on your face, nobody here must have voted for Obama. Come on. I'm telling you, a lot of folks voted for him. He is going to pay their house payment, give them insurance, put money in their bank account. Come on. But listen, I'm looking for Jesus to take me through this struggle. Take me through this time of testing. I'm going to depend on him to take me through this storm. Stand with me, would you, all over this place. I heard the story some time ago, and a lot of people fail to realize when we're in battles and struggles, storms, that we've got everything we need right here. A lot of times you can't get to the hot revival where the super duper evangelist is. It's going to call you out and tap you on the head and sha-la-la and tell you how good you've been doing. A lot of times you go to church Sunday after Sunday with your secret struggle. The heat of the battle and your trial is on. The pastor never even addresses it from the pulpit. Sometimes you're just left to fight it. That's the way God wants it at times. But I'll tell you.

0: you something. If the pastor never keys in on it, if the evangelist never calls you out and prophesies, you still got everything you need right here. Everything you need to make it. Right here in this book. They told me a story probably a month or two ago about a man named Danny Simpson, Ottawa, Canada, back in 1990. The Canadians at that time was facing economic trouble like America is now. A lot of people lost their jobs, a lot of people out of work during that time, right in the early 90s, late 80s, early 90s. And Danny Simpson lived in Ottawa, Canada. Times was hard. He lost his job. He's about to lose his house, his automobiles, everything crumbling, falling apart. And he got desperate. Bank account was empty. Baby's hungry. No money to pay the bills. He had an old pistol that his grandpa had left him in a will for an inheritance. He took that old pistol down to the local bank branch. He stuck it in the teller's face, gave her a sack, and she crammed $6,000 in Danny Simpson's sack. I think if I remember it right, he didn't make it six blocks from the bank before the police caught him. They found him guilty, and they gave him 15 years in prison in Canada for armed robbery at that bank. The police officer that confiscated the pistol, the one that actually checked it in to the evidence, noticed that it was old. He was a handgun buff. He got to doing some research on it, found out it was a Colt 45 made in 1918, one of the rarest handguns in the world. Only a few of them left that people know about. Come to find out, when he researched that particular gun Danny Simpson had tried to rob that bank with, is worth over $150,000 in 1990. Everything he needed, he had it right in his hand. Everything he needed. But because of his desperation, instead of doing the right thing, he took matters into his own hands. I want to preach to you tonight, whatever you do, don't do it that way. Just do it God's way. The Bible said, humble yourself, therefore, under the mighty hand of God, that he may exalt you in due season. He went on to say to resist the devil and he will flee from you. Draw nigh to God and he will draw nigh to you. So in the battle you're in tonight, God's got to answer for you. God's got to help for you. He's got the strength for you. I know you're standing. I'm going to quit right here. Three times in this book, one of the greatest preachers to ever preach the gospel, in his prayer closet, he cried, thorn, Lord! Thorn, Lord! Thorn, Lord! Three times, the answer echoed back from heaven, grace, Paul! Grace, Paul! My grace is sufficient for thee, Paul. I want you to know, I don't have a quick fix or a miracle cure. You may come to this altar tonight, the saints of God lay hands on you, and it disappear. It lift off of you, supernaturally, unexplainable. Nothing but the hand of God can do it miraculously. But then again, you may come crying thorn, thorn, and the sweet hand of God just come down on you and give you the blessed assurance, no matter how hard it gets, I'm going to be there with you. I'm going to give you the grace you need to make it through. Just keep putting one foot in front of the other. I'll never leave you. I'll never forsake you. So ever how he wants to fix it, you ought to say, it's all right with me. It's all right with me. I ask you, if somebody would come around to the piano, musicians, please. Come get ready to play something. Would the congregation bow your heads with me here? Maybe there's someone in the service tonight who'd like to be the first ones to come. Say, Brother Teague, I need a touch of God. If it's grace, I need grace. If it's a miracle, I need a miracle. Whatever God has for me, I need something tonight in this service. I've been struggling. I've been battling. I feel the pressure. I'm the one with my back up against the wall. I'm the one under the gun. I need the Lord to help me. I want you all to come first. Would you just begin to step out from where you're standing? Come get to a place to pray in this altar. The name of Jesus. God bless this young woman. Is there others here? God bless these who are coming. Hallelujah. I'm one of them. Brother Teague, I'm one of them that need a touch from God. I'm in a struggle. I'm in a battle. I'm in a time of testing. I need to hear grace. I need to feel His touch. I need His encouragement on me. I need to get into His presence tonight. I need a miracle. I need Him to work for me. Is that you? Why don't you come? Why don't you come? The name of Jesus. They're still coming. I'm going to ask these saints to come gather around. Those of you especially that are full of the Holy Ghost, find you somebody to pray with, will you? Come on, let's gather in here, everybody that will. Find us a praying place. See if we can have a move of God in this altar tonight. Let's talk to Jesus about this. See if the Lord will meet with us in these altars. Come on, let's talk to Him about this tonight. Hallelujah. Hallelujah. He knows the way that I take. And when He hath tried me, I shall come forth as gold. Come on, let's pray. Hallelujah.
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3: God made it to do. And don't hinder a tree or don't hinder a person if they're doing what they're supposed to be doing. I remember we argued about, we had some bushes out front, and one of them was dead. The rest of them were living. I didn't want to move them. In my view, those bushes were bushing, and that's what bushes are supposed to do. I said, well, we'll just take that dead one out. But Mom insisted, so I transplanted them. I don't like to destroy anything that's doing what it's made to do. It's glorifying God. You know, even animals and trees, David talked about that. The corn singing, he said. They shout for joy. They also sing, he said in Psalms. And we were made. One of the catechisms said, what were we made for? To glorify God. And then how do we glorify Him? We glorify Him by obeying Him. Well, Jesus said, I have glorified Thee on the earth, praying to the Father. I have finished the work which Thou gavest me to do. And so we glorify God by obeying Him, and in that case, by finding what work He has for us to do and doing it. That's how we glorify God on the earth. Let's turn over to Romans chapter 1. And it talks about some people that did not glorify God. Let's start at verse 20. For the invisible things of Him from the creation of the world are clearly seen, being understood by the things that are made, even His eternal power and Godhead, so that they are without excuse. Because that when they knew God, They glorified him not as God, neither were thankful, but became vain in their imaginations, and their foolish heart was darkened. We can make this thing of serving God too complicated, we've been talking about. Glorifying God for a tree is as simple as doing what comes naturally. Being fruitful. An apple tree bearing apples. It's glorifying God. Somebody said, bloom where you're planted. Sometimes we think it's got to be something spectacular, but everybody's not going to be rich or famous or great. Let's bloom where we're planted. Let's glorify God. Know God and glorify Him. And ungratefulness. You see, one of the keys here in Romans, if you go on the rest of this chapter, it talks about the depths of sin, the worst kind of sin, perversion even. But where did it start out at? Simply, they did not glorify God, and they were not thankful to God for what He had done for them, for the gifts that He had given them. We can get so hung up on what God hasn't done for us. We can get this notion of what He should have done and He hasn't done, and skip over the very thing that we should be grateful for. Forget all about what He has done for us, the gifts He has given us. And we Americans, as a general statement, we're the most blessed people on earth. And we're living in, and I know spiritually it's not, but financially, economically, the most prosperous time and a time of peace. That this, as far as war with other nations, we don't have so much peace because of the crime, but we live in a time of great peace and prosperity. We ought to be thanking God and glorifying Him. And what happens if we don't? We'll become vain in our imagination. And their foolish heart was darkened, professing themselves to be wise. They became fools and changed the glory of the uncorruptible God into an image made like to corruptible man and to birds and four-footed beasts and creeping things. Well, we heard Brother Bill Burkett preach on this very subject, but it's so important that it ought to be repeated. You will be like your God. Here it says, what did they do? They changed the glory of the uncorruptible God into an image made like to corruptible man. And they became more and more corrupt, as these next few verses will show. But the first thing they had to do was change their concept of God from being an uncorruptible God. If you have a view of God, even of God as being cruel and mean, it will ruin your life. You remember the one man when Jesus gave the parable, and his concept of his master was, I knew that thou wert an hard man. And so he said, I was afraid. And you say, well, what about isn't the fear of God the beginning of wisdom? Well, if you study that topic of fear out, there is a healthy, awesome respect and reverence for God that we need. But this was their fear can also paralyze and make us inactive and unable to act. I had a fellow friend of mine I used to work with years ago, and he told the story. If I remember right, it was his uncle that was in World War II. They were coming on one of the islands in the Pacific there where the Japanese were dug in, and they let down the ramp, and they were supposed to run up the beach there, and the enemy was shooting at them back probably a mile or so away, machine gun fire, and They told him, now, when you run up through there, you weave back and forth. You know, don't run straight in. That makes too easy of a target. And they'd send one man up, said it came his uncle's turn, and he fainted. He saw some of them made it, some of them didn't. Well, that was a fear that incapacitated him to act. And of course, he said it probably saved his life. Passed out there on board the ship. Well, God wants us to have a reverence and respect for him. But this man, he said, I knew you were a hard man. So he said, I was afraid. I took and hid my talent in the earth. And he said, here's the talent that you gave me. Here it is back again. And that man said, you wicked and slothful servant. You knew, if you really thought I was a hard man, I expect some fruit. I expected some increase out of this. And you have produced nothing with it. So he was condemned. If we can have a picture of God of being so vindictive, cruel, mean-spirited, until we're afraid to accomplish anything for God. We need to have a positive view of God. Yes, God is the judge of all the earth, but if I will try to work for God, He'll help me. He'll help me overcome my weaknesses, my faults, and my failures. Faith is a positive thing. And if we have a false concept of God, it'll actually destroy our faith and destroy us. Well, he said they change the glory. The first thing you need to learn about God is He is holy. The angels in heaven, as I've pointed out before, they're not saying love, love, love. As great as love is, God is love. But that's not what they're saying around the throne room of God. They're not even saying mercy, mercy, mercy. They're not even saying grace, grace, grace, or peace, peace, peace. As important as those things are, they're saying holy, holy, holy is the Lord God Almighty. And, you know, a church, God's church on earth should have that same emphasis. Although we believe in the love of God and the mercy of God and the grace of God, our first emphasis should always be holy, holy, holy is the Lord God Almighty. The whole earth is full of His glory. That's the first emphasis of heaven, and I believe it's the first emphasis of God's true church. And here they changed the glory. Now, they didn't really change the glory, because you can't do that. You can't change God. But in their own mind, their concept of God, they changed the glory of the uncorruptible God into an image made like to corruptible man and to birds and four-footed beast and creeping things. And that's what Israel did. When they were worshiping the golden calf, as again Brother Burkett said, they were becoming beastly in their behavior, taking off their clothes, nakedness, sensual, beastly, while Moses in the presence of God was becoming radiant with the glory of God. It's important what we admire and who we admire. You know, rock music, and it gets so much good press, and now they're talking about the 20th anniversary of Elvis's death. I was sitting over there thinking about, well, what's wrong? I remember years ago a young man saying, well, what's wrong with a little love song, he said. And I thought about Elvis Presley along this line. Well, what's wrong with him? He sang religious songs. He sung some old hymns. But you know what the problem of that is? Young people admire those rock music. I mean, even listening to the religious part of it. they admire those men. You know, why do young people dress and wear these earrings now? You got boys wear them all around their ears. Some of them wearing them in their nose and their tongue and all sorts of other places, because the people they admire do that, and they want to be like them. Their idols do those things, and they desire to be like their idols. In Psalms, David talked about them making idol gods to worship that couldn't see and couldn't hear and couldn't speak. And then he said, they that make them are like unto them. They become just as blind and deaf and dumb as those idols are in a spiritual sense. They become like what they worship. We become like what we become like what we admire. It's just a natural thing of human nature. And so what do? They change the glory to an image made like to corruptible man, birds and four-footed beasts and creeping things. Wherefore? That word wherefore is a conjunction, a connecting word. Because they did this, God also gave them up to uncleanness through the lust of their own hearts, to dishonor their own bodies between themselves. Who changed the truth of God into a lie and worshiped and served the creature more than the Creator, who is blessed forever. So many people think they can sin and it won't affect what they believe. But I'm telling you, it will. It will, especially over time, habitually sinning. You will change your beliefs to fit your lifestyle and to fit your conduct. And you can see that in the lives of many a man who has brought false philosophy into the world. Many of the Nietzsche and Hegel. If you study the lives of these Nietzsche started the God is dead movement, and really what he was saying, he wasn't saying there was a God, but he died at some time. He's saying there used to be a God myth, and it was useful to for mankind to have that God myth in order to control his behavior. But he said that myth is no longer necessary, and that's what he was saying by God is dead. But if you study his lives and the lives of others, they started out with a moral and religious upbringing. But they fell into sin and immorality. And then in order to comfort themselves and justify themselves in their sin, rather than repent of their sins, they developed a whole new worldview to shut out God and to shut out His Word and His morality and His commandments. They had to do that. These, what they end up doing, they change the truth of God into a lie and worshiped and served the creature more than the Creator, who is blessed forever. If we don't worship and admire and understand God, we'll worship and admire and understand something else. And that's what they did, and that's what they're doing today. They're going to worship and serve the creature more than the Creator. You know, you can see that even on magazine racks in grocery stores. There's one, it's called Self. Who do you suppose they worship and serve? Self? Pretty easy. Then you got all these muscle magazines. Who you think they're? What are they admiring? Worshiping and serving flesh, muscle, self. You see? But all of them, they appeal to that lust of the flesh. They worship and serve the creature more than the Creator, who is blessed forever. For this cause, God gave them up unto vile affections. For even their women did change the natural use into that which is against nature. I want to tell you something. Sin is going somewhere. Yeah. it's not a static thing. Just as righteousness talks about the path of the just is as a shining light. What's it do? It shineth more and more unto the perfect day. Righteousness is a progressive thing. It gets better and better. We grow in grace and knowledge of the Lord Jesus Christ. But sin is also, you know, that's why when they say, are you progressive or reactionary? And a wise man asked the question, progressing toward what? Sin is progressive. You know, the broad way is going somewhere. It's going down, lower and lower and lower. It's going to hell. The sinner's going somewhere. He's progressing. You know, of course, one of the most famous books in Christendom, The Pilgrim's Progress. Well, he's going somewhere too. He's on a straight and narrow way, but they're both on a way. Jesus said, I am the way, the truth, and the life. So many, even in evangelical circles today, they teach Jesus is the decision. Not that he's the way. You know, they teach if you ever make a decision that you are going to serve Christ and follow him, well, that's the end of it. You're going to heaven. But Jesus didn't say, I'm the decision. He said, I'm a way of life. Now, it starts with a decision to walk in his way. But he said, I am the way, the truth, and the life. Well, they're going somewhere. And here in Romans, it said God, his response was, okay, I'll give you up unto vile affections. Verse 24, he gave them up to uncleanness through the lust of their own bodies, to dishonor their own body between themselves. Now God, I believe, is trying to show them, by giving them up, the error of their ways. It's just like we do that sometimes with people we know, when we've warned them time and time again, don't do certain things. There comes a time when even a parent, a child gets old enough, the prodigal son, if you will, the father, the wise father, said, I'm going to give you up. I'm going to give you all this money and let you, man. You don't like the way I run things. You don't like the way I manage. Here, I'll give it to you. Now, it's when they reach a certain age of maturity, but he said, here, I'll give you. You want the inheritance? Here, take it. Now, he was going to teach that son, and that son was going to learn a lesson the hard way because he wouldn't learn any other way. And God really doesn't want us to learn the hard way, but sometimes he has to let us learn the hard way because we won't learn any other way. If God tells us something lovingly and mercifully and kindly, and they don't pay any attention, well, then he'll send somebody with a little bit, he'll send a prophet by to point their finger in our face and say, thou art the man. He'll preach judgment. You know, the Bible says, others say with fear, pulling them out of the fire. It talks about making a difference. You see, God has more than one approach. He has more than one way to teach us his word. Remember the man in hell? He said, let me go back and warn my brothers because they'll listen if somebody rises from the dead. You know, sometimes he had a view that, well, now if God would just do a little bit more. And Abraham said, no. If they won't hear Moses and the prophets, neither will they hear the one rise from the dead. Listen. And here, God gives them up. You know, a nation ought to realize when it's given over more and more to adult. First of all, America ought to know sin's progressive. You know, first they accepted fornication. Premarital, most of society accepted it. Well, it doesn't stop there. Now they're pushing, well, we ought to accept adultery. And many do accept adultery. Well, they don't stop there. Now the big push is, we ought to accept perversion, sodomy. We ought to all think that that's normal. And even the psychologist just a day or two ago, a big board met, and they said that to the psychologist of America, they said, if a homosexual comes to you and he's wanting to leave that lifestyle, he feels guilty about it. And most of them do, especially when they first start out, before they've deadened their conscience. Many of them want to leave, and thousands of them have left. Thanks be to God for His mercy. They have, but this board, they said, you're to try. Now you're not supposed to try to get them out of it. You're supposed to tell them it's normal. You're supposed to tell them it's okay. That's a board of psychologists in America. That's where they've come to. Evil is progressive. You know, you may think when the devil's coming at you with temptation, and oftentimes churches have thought this, whole movements have thought this, well, if we'll just yield on this point, then we'll have peace. No, you won't. As soon as the devil gets his toe in the door, he's going to try to want to get his whole foot in the door. You give him an inch, and he's going to immediately want a foot and a yard. And so oftentimes in church, you know, they'll say, well, if we just let down our standard in the area of dress, and people say, well, that's trivial, that's not that big of a deal. Well, that way, you know, then we wouldn't have so much conflict. We wouldn't have people getting mad and leaving. We'd have peace. Everything would be wonderful. No. The devil would start working on something even worse. He'd immediately go to something else. You know, people have asked me this question. How in the world can some of these churches that used to believe the Bible, have a Bible stand, now they're debating, should we ordain homosexuals to pastor our churches? They say, how in the world? I've been asked that question. How did they get to that point? They got that way by one little compromise after another. The same way these people in the first chapter of Romans got to that point. One compromise after another. They got there gradually. People may say, oh, this is such a little compromise, but let's multiply that over 100 years. Well, then you've got 100 compromises. If you just compromise once a year, in 100 years, you've got 100 compromises, and then you're debating awful issues that should never be talked about in the church. And that's why these whole movements have completely backslidden, and Satan is having his way with them. They compromised a little bit at a time. They changed just a little bit of the truth of God into a lie and worshiped and served the creature more than the Creator, who is blessed forever. For this cause God gave them up unto vile affections, for even their women did change the natural use into that which is against nature. Likewise also the men, leaving the natural use of the woman, burned in their lust one toward another, men with men working that which is unseemly, and receiving in themselves that recompense of their error which was meet. You know, it shouldn't surprise us that homosexuals, many hundreds of thousands of them around the world, have died already of AIDS. Because homosexuality is an anti-life action. It produces no fruit. The Bible talks about the fruit of the womb, and God gave procreation so that we would procreate and produce fruit. And that's God's commandment. First commandment God ever gave was be fruitful and multiply and fill up the world with people. And I know they'll say today, well, it's already full of people, but it's not. I drove through hundreds of miles that were empty and unused just this past couple weeks. Hundreds of miles. That's not true. And in fact, you know, many nations in Europe have been so anti-life that they have a serious problem. Italy is the worst one. Of a declining population. Italy has a serious problem And even some of them, Germany, is offering incentives for any couple that will have a child. They're giving them hundreds of dollars for any child that they will have because their population is in serious decline. And they say that when that happens, it's hard to ever reverse it. Well, I'll tell you what it is. People are so selfish, they don't want children. They worship and serve the creature, self. So to the extent they don't want to take the time with kids, and especially they don't want to spend any money to have any children. And some of them even encourage sodomy. They say this is a way to cut down on world population, the more sodomites that we have. Well, it's anti-Christ, it's anti-God, it's anti-life. The Bible says, Solomon talked about wisdom, said, all they that hate me love death. And that's the awful state that we're in. Well, God's trying to get them to see where they're headed. Just as the father of the prodigal son, he said, well, here, you don't like the way I run things. Let me turn it over to you and see where that's going to lead. So the prodigal son took the money, he wasted it in riotous living, and it led him down, down, down to the hog pen. And when he got to that point where he wanted to eat what the hogs were eating, he came to himself. He got a spiritual revelation. You might say a revolution took place caused by this revelation. He said, look at me. And then he started thinking, well, now maybe my father, even his hired servants, maybe he did know something. Because even his hired servants have it better than I do. And so God lets these people in Romans, just as the prodigal son did, sometimes we have to let people make the wrong decisions and come to their own wit's end. And come to their self, and then to begin to consider that the error of their own ways and come to repentance. As I've said before, a person will never really repent and change their behavior until they come to that point of sufficient pain. Well, the scripture calls it, godly sorrow worketh repentance unto salvation, not to be repented of. That's what's wrong. You know, you want to know why that they have these mass meetings, evangelists do, and thousands make a decision for Christ, supposedly, and you never hear from them again. They never go to any church. They haven't repented. They haven't had any godly sorrow. No tears, no sorrow, no remorse over sin, and no repentance. And some of those men don't even really teach repentance. They just teach believe in Jesus. Easy believism. But John the Baptist came preaching repentance, and Jesus preached repentance. And the apostles' doctrine in Acts, it said they preached repentance toward God and faith toward our Lord Jesus Christ. A twofold message there. Repentance toward God and faith toward our Lord Jesus Christ. That was what was necessary for salvation. Now, so many of them want to skip that repentance toward God and just go on to faith toward Jesus Christ. And so their fruit does not remain. God wants us to go and bring forth fruit, and He wants our fruit to remain. Well, verse 28, and even as they did not like to retain God in their knowledge, God gave them over. Well, He's been giving them up, and now He said He gave them over to a reprobate mind to do those things which are not convenient. In my margin of my Bible, it says about a reprobate mind, it says a mind void of judgment, a mind that can no longer discern right from wrong and doesn't even believe in right and wrong. Now we have a fancy phrase for that in our day. It's called moral relativism. But that's a moral relativist is a man without any judgment. He is a man with a reprobate mind. Well, they have a whole philosophy of it. And the thing that this reprobate man hates most is anybody who stands up and says something is right, or especially anybody who says something is wrong. They cannot stand that. As I've compared it to, they have a spoiled brat theology. I remember one of my nephews was young, and if his mother said, "No, you may not do that," he would just have a tantrum. He'd just fall over crying in the floor. You know, some of them bang their head on the floor. Anytime she said, "No, you may not," and that's the way a lot of people are in churches. Anytime a minister gets up and says, "No, you may not do that as a Christian," they have a tantrum. And some of them leave and never come back. Well, that's a reprobate mind's reaction to truth. A moral relativist, because he says there is no right and wrong. There is no good and evil. And we can't know anything for certain. You know, that's a reprobate mind, a mind void of judgment. And a person like that will be like verse 29, being filled with all unrighteousness, fornication, wickedness, covetousness, maliciousness, full of envy, murder, debate, deceit, malignity, whisperers, backbiters, haters of God, despiteful, proud, boasters, inventors of evil things, disobedient to parents. Now, they will always say that we're the haters. You know, we're the ones that hate. You're just full of hate. And but really, they hate God. Now, a lot of times they'll deny that. They'll say, "Well, I'm just neutral about this idea of religion." But they don't want anybody to talk about it. You know, they don't want it. They don't want the knowledge of God. It said they would not retain God in their knowledge. They don't want it talked about in the school. You can talk about sin and wickedness and perversion in the school, but don't dare talk about Christ or God or righteousness or holiness. Don't post the Ten Commandments. Now, I appreciate the one judge in Alabama that posted the Ten Commandments. And he was ordered to take it off the wall. He said, "I'm not taking it off the wall." Said, "I'll go to prison if necessary. I'm not going to take it down." Because the Ten Commandments remind them of who gave the Ten Commandments? God. And they hate God. They hate any mention of God. They hate Christ and they reject Christ. They're trying to say that they're neutral. They're not neutral. They hate God. And not only that, it talks about despisers of those that are good. They hate people that are good and are trying to live right. You know, Hollywood, I never saw it, but some have told me about a movie they made about a man who had a learning disability. The movie, it doesn't come to mind, but they told me, they said what it was showing was that anybody who was good and tried to do right and moral, it was because they were stupid. The only reason you'd be good is if you were really stupid. And everybody who is really smart and intelligent, they would naturally be sly and conniving and evil. So goodness and righteousness was stupidity in Hollywood's view. They said that's what that movie was all about. And they hate God. They're proud. Without understanding. Covenant breakers. Now they don't think they're without understanding. They think they're enlightened. Really. They think they are the enlightened ones. But as far as God and righteousness and holiness, they're totally lacking in understanding. Without covenant breakers, without natural affection, implacable, and unmerciful. They cannot be placated. You can't make peace with them. As I was talking about a while ago, many times the church, the organized church, has tried to placate these people who are of reprobate mind, to make peace with them, to satisfy them. But there's no satisfying them. There was a song out, the Rolling Stones. What's the lead singer? Mick Jagger. He'd sing, "I can't get no satisfaction. Had all this money and fame and women. Said I can't sing it. I can't get no satisfaction." He can't and he won't. Psalmist David said, "I shall be satisfied when I awake with thy likeness." Said, the more I get to be like God. And in the end, the final awakening is after we are the resurrection. You know, we sleep the sleep of death, and that's the final awakening. He said, "I'm finally going to be satisfied." And even for the Christian, the satisfaction we have in this world, it's not totally full and complete. It's just an earnest of the Spirit that He's given us. But the best is yet to come. And the final satisfaction for the Christian is when we awake with His likeness. Our whole striving and our goal is to be like Christ, the one we admire and the one we serve. And that's the satisfaction in this life, when we see Him bearing fruit in our lives and we do something and we say, that was in obedience to God. There is great satisfaction in that, folks. Have you ever, there's been times I've failed to obey God and there's great dissatisfaction. There's times when I have obeyed what the Spirit of God was prompting me to do, and there's no satisfaction in this world that'll compare with that satisfaction of being obedient to God. It said, who knowing the judgment of God, that they which commit such things are worthy of death, not only do the same, but have pleasure in them that do them. There's, of course, judgment's going to fall on those that do these things, but there's a second danger there. That why we should cut ourselves off from the entertainers of this world. There's a danger in just having pleasure in them that do them. Not only that I should want to keep myself from sin, I shouldn't even want to watch others committing sin. I shouldn't want to admire it on television or movies or anything of that nature. They have pleasure in them that do them. I want to tell you, we tell on ourselves in what gives us pleasure and how we entertain ourselves and how we amuse ourselves in even the what we think is funny, the comedy that we listen to. That's one of the tricks of the devil that he used down through time, is get Americans laughing at sin and at things that are unclean and unholy and unrighteous. And that's just a step in the process of getting us to accept it. First of all, get them laughing at homosexuality and sodomy. Get them even laughing about death and hell and judgment, the judgment of God. Get them laughing about the righteous, at the righteous. And that preachers of righteousness. And that's just a step in a process that Satan has. We're to delight ourselves in the Lord. His delight is in the law of the Lord, and in His law He doth meditate day and night. And then all of those promises, He shall prosper. He shall be like a tree planted by the rivers of water and bring forth His fruit in His season. Amen.
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4: In fact, Brother Collins, I'd probably even encourage him to go to a holiness church. In fact, I'd encourage him to go to one of the strictest holiness churches I could find. You know why? Because if I could get you going to that church, and I could get you wrapped up in all the things that it takes to be a part of that church, if I could get you involved in that church enough to where you knew everybody and you knew their faults and their failures, if I could get you wrapped up enough in that church to where you began depending on your outward standard for your salvation, I believe that's what I'd do. If I could get you not to cut your hair and not to wear jewelry, not to put on mini skirts, not to put on men's apparel, that's probably what I would do. Because so often in our holiness churches, we've got young people that's depending on the standard to get them to heaven. Never have been tempted with alcohol. Never was tempted with cigarettes. Not tempted with all those things. But you see, if we can just get you, if I was the devil, if I could just get you to begin to base your salvation on the way you looked, I might even encourage you to shout a little while. I believe I'd even encourage you to go to camp meeting. Some of you are going to think I'm plumb off my rocker before this is over with. But you know what? Every one of you sitting here tonight knows what I'm saying is true. If I was the devil, I believe I'd encourage you to go on to that youth camp. Go on to that youth camp and make that 99.9% commitment at the altar and shout. If I was the devil, I would encourage you to go, and I would even allow you to feel the emotions that everybody else is feeling, so that maybe you just might deceive yourself into believing that everything's all right. If I was the devil, I believe I would encourage you to not worry about it, the little things. To not worry about how long it's been. If I was the devil, I'd keep you so busy that you forgot how long it's been since you've been at his feet with your heart broken and your eyes streaming down with tears. I believe if I was the devil, I'd get you so involved in Sunday school and working around the church and playing the instruments and singing and be so involved in everything going on. I believe if I was the devil, I'd get you so involved that it'd been a long time since you had a heart-rending confrontation with God. This ain't in my notes tonight. I don't know why I'm saying this, but I believe there's been enough times that we've been to camp meeting so much that we've actually become, and don't get me wrong, I love going to camp meetings. If I'd had off, I'd have went to camp meeting with you. Don't get me wrong tonight. Some of you's going to walk out of here and you're going to misquote me up one side and down the other. But you know what? Some of you young people, you've been to camp meeting, youth camp so much that you're Bible hardened. You've went and you've got a little emotion every year to tide you over, but you've never really made a 100% commitment. And you know, if I was the devil, I think I'd keep letting you feel the emotion so that you could die lost and go to hell. In fact, I'd even send you somewhere that would teach you an even higher standard, maybe preach against things here and preach against things there until you got so wrapped up in all that. I believe in standards. I believe in holiness. I believe in living right. Some of you are looking at me real funny. But if I was the devil, I believe that's what I'd do. If I was the devil, young people, I'd...

0: If I was the devil, I believe that's what I'd do. You know what the problem is? So many of us, we've got so wrapped up in all the things that we're doing that we've totally lost sight that this is not just a picture-perfect life. Salvation is not a picture that's painted in a night. Salvation is not a one-trip experience. Salvation is not just getting the ticket stamped and then you're ready. Salvation is a relationship. And if I was the devil, I believe I'd do all I could to get you to forget about the relationship part. And get you involved in the rules. I'd get you involved in all the rules I could. And make you forget about the relationship that we're supposed to have. But now I know we ain't swinging off the lights tonight. And I'll be honest with you tonight, this wasn't even what I was intending on talking about. I know we ain't running and shouting and jumping and hollering and screaming tonight. But let me tell you something. I believe if I was the devil, that's probably what I'd do. Because you see, I learned a long time ago, rules without a relationship begins to breed rebellion. Young people, you can live by the rules. You can live them better than mom and dad and the pastor. You can even make up some of your own. You can live it higher than anybody. You can live it cleaner than anybody. You can make it look better than anybody. You can shout longer. You can speak in tongues longer. I found out a long time ago, the devil can speak in tongues. Hallelujah. Don't look at me that way. You know I'm telling the truth. I also learned a long time ago, it's real easy to learn how to speak in tongues. Just memorize. Don't look at me that way. You've been speaking in tongues for the last 5 years. You can't tell me that our human nature and the mental capacity that we hold, we can't learn how to speak in tongues. Am I right, brother? When was the last time we got a fresh relationship with the Holy Ghost? When was the last time we let Him come by and begin to speak through us and we knew it wasn't us, it wasn't something we learned? I start getting nervous if it's been a while since the Holy Ghost has dealt with me about something. Until He's pierced my heart. But if I was the devil, I'd keep you so busy you wouldn't think about that. If I was the devil, I'd keep you so busy that you would stay up with those rules, boy. And I mean you'd live them to the T. And young people, moms and dads, young married couples, I'd live them as high as I could. If I was the devil, that's what I'd encourage you to do. Because the devil knows it won't be long. You can live the rules all you want, but there'll come a time when the lack of relationship will begin to breed rebellion in that heart. For some reason, I feel like tonight there just might be somebody. I just feel like there might be somebody.
1: Somebody.
0: That you've been working on the rules, but you forgot all about the relationship. Oh, you got it all right. You got to talk right. You got to walk right. You got to look right. But when was the last time that you came and put it at His feet? When was the last time you had an intimate conversation with the Savior? When was the last time you came and you heard the voice of your beloved calling, saying, come aside? When was the last time you felt the burden of the cross break your heart? When was the last time you felt the pain of those nails that pierced His hands? You put them there, you know. If it's been a while,

0: could be. It's been a long time since you had a talk with Jesus. I know this is different tonight. I usually don't preach like this. But I just feel in my soul tonight. I know you've been to camp meeting. I thank God for those that are touched. I thank God for those that testify tonight about the wonderful things God's done in your life. But there's some more here tonight. You grew up in mom and daddy's home. You come to church all your life. You know what it's like. You know what you're supposed to do and what you're not supposed to do. You know what's kosher and what ain't. Don't tell me you don't. But if I was the devil, I believe that's what I'd do. What about you? Brother Davis, why don't you go to the piano? If I was the devil, I just believe that might be what I'd do. He said, "Preacher, that isn't a sermon. You didn't take a text, man. Wait a minute.
1: It's all right.
0: I don't need to. You've had enough texts read in this very building to save the world. If we just live the texts we've heard read, I probably wouldn't even have to be here tonight." But are you struggling? Are you struggling with the balance of a relationship tonight? Are you struggling with... Oh, nobody knows about it, preacher. Nobody knows about it. I mean, you got it right, man. I mean, you're right. Nobody does know about it. You look right. You talk right. You act right. You shout. You speak in tongues. You walk the line. But that scripture that we often, not we, but some people often misquote, that God looks on the heart. We've heard them misquote that so much we don't even want to hear it anymore, but the truth of the matter is God is looking on our heart. Oh yeah, the world looks on the outward, but God looks on the heart. God expects us to be that expression of His glory in this world. Yes, He does. But God still looks on the heart. And you're here tonight. You got it all right. But is it really all right? I didn't come here to jam on you tonight. I didn't come here to try to embarrass you. I didn't come here to pick on anybody. I didn't come to single you out. Make you feel like the world's greatest sinner. That wasn't my point tonight. But God in His mercy and His grace took old boy from Missouri, hooked him up with a little choir from down in Seneca, brought him all the way up to Ohio. Because there's somebody here tonight. It's been a long time since he's had an intimate talk with you. That's the love of God. I said, that's the love of God. I said, that's the mercy of God. That's the grace of God. That's the love of God. Are you hearing me? So what about you tonight? If I was the devil, I believe that's what I'd do. Yeah, I do. And if I was you tonight, you know what I'd do? You know what I'd do if I was you? If I was you, I believe that I would humble myself at the cross of Calvary one more time tonight. I believe I'd come and I'd put it all down at His feet. And I believe I'd say, "Lord, You see this old heart of mine. God, it's gotten hardened from praying through and never really committing it all. God, it's got hardened time after time of trying to pray through, but never really praying all the way through. Lord, I believe I need a fresh experience with you one more time. God, I need you to break my heart. What about it tonight? If I was the devil, I believe that's what I'd do. So I'm going to ask you, if you were you, and you are, and now that you know what the devil would do if he was after you, and he is, what would you do? What would you do? I want to know tonight, what would you do? What would you do?
2: There's no place.
0: What would you do? If you were you and you are, and you knew the devil was after you and he is, and you knew that's what he'd do and he is. If you were you and you are, what would you do? What would you do? What would you do right now? I said, what would you do right now if that was you?
2: Humbly bow.
0: I said, what would you do?
2: For you.
0: Oh, you ain't hearing me tonight.
2: Adore.
0: I said, you ain't hearing me tonight. The devil's after you. I told you what I'd do if I was him, and I believe I told the truth tonight. Now, the question is, what are you going to do? What are you going to do? Young people, what are you going to do? Choir? What would you do if you were you and the devil was after you and he is? What would you do? Oh, you still ain't hearing me tonight. I said, what would you do? What would you do? What would you do? Young people, what would you do? What would you do if you knew that's what the devil is trying to do and he is? What would you do? I don't want you to tell me. What would you do?
2: Thank you, Jesus.
0: I believe that's what I'd do. If you were you and you are and you knew the devil was after you, what would you do? Oh, yeah. I believe that's what I'd do, too.
2: There's no place.
0: Yep. I believe it is.
2: There's no place.
0: If I was the devil, I believe that's what I'd do.
2: I'd rather be.
0: But if I was you, I believe I'd do what these guys are doing.
2: There's no place I'd rather be.
0: Oh, yeah. At his feet.
2: At his feet.
0: Oh, we've had the rules. We've got them all lined out. We know exactly what to do. But when was the last time we put it all at his feet? When was the last time we heard his voice? When was the last time you felt his touch? When was the last time you felt your heart break? When was the last time you felt the flood of God's presence? If I was you, I believe that's what I'd do. Oh, we got it all right on the outside. But what's it like on the inside? He's looking at the heart tonight. Oh, yes. At his feet tonight. Let him do it. Let him do it. Come on. Hallelujah. That's it, young ladies. Pour your heart out to him. How long's it been since you had an intimate conversation with the Savior? How long's it been since you had an intimate conversation with the Savior tonight? He wants to hear from you. Pour out your heart to him. Oh, yes. You struggled. You struggled with the rules long enough. You felt the rebellion building in your heart. Oh, but tonight God wants to help you. God wants to move in you. God wants to give you a fresh relationship with him.
2: And with honor.
0: Yeah, I believe if I was you, that's what.

0: Oh, that's right, gentlemen. Come on. Let the Lord speak to you tonight.
1: No,
0: let the Lord speak to you. Examine your heart. Examine your heart. Examine your heart. Examine your heart. Examine your heart tonight. Oh, yes, Lord.
1: An alabaster box held a costly perfume. Anointed him that day.
0: Tonight, God.
1: Move as tonight, the fragrance
0: Lord,
1: filled
0: speak
1: the room.
0: To our hearts, Lord. Oh, God, if our hearts have become hardened. God, if our hearts have become out of balance. Lord, if our lives have become out of balance. Lord, I pray that your Spirit would move in us once again. God, you give us a fresh touch. God, give us a fresh relationship with you one more time. Oh, yes, Lord. Hallelujah. At your feet, Lord. God, we bring ourselves. We cast our heart at your feet, Lord. Move in us. Break us one more time. Break us one more time. God, we pray. Break us. Break us. Break us. Break us, oh God. Let us not be hardened and callous by the cares of this life. Let us not be callous by the rebellion.
1: Your feet.
0: Oh, yes, Lord. Hallelujah. God, don't let me be hardened by the rebelliousness of my heart. God, my carnal nature. God, don't let me be rebellious because of my lack of relationship with you, oh God.
1: It's hard to understand.
0: Oh, Jesus.
1: Why life seems so.
0: Oh, yes. That lack of relationship will breed a hardness in you like you've never experienced before. It'll drive you out of the doors of the church if you're not careful. Drive you far away from God. If I was a devil, I believe that's what I do.
1: If I could have the courage to lay it on.

0: fresh relationship. Let him give you a fresh revelation of himself tonight. Hallelujah. Oh God, give me a fresh revelation of the cross tonight. God, let me hear your voice. Let me know your heart, Lord. Hallelujah.
1: At his feet.
0: Yes, Lord. Yes, Lord. Yes, Lord.
1: At his feet.
0: Oh, God, help me not to be hardened. Help me not to be hardened. Don't let rebellion begin to breed in my heart, oh Lord. Help me to have that relationship with you, oh God. Give me a relationship with you, Lord. Oh God, give me a relationship with you, Lord. God, give me a relationship with you, Lord. Lord, like I've never had before. Reveal yourself to me, God. Take me to deeper depths and higher heights. Let me know you, Lord. God, if I have lacked in that area of relationship with you, forgive me, God. Take me back. Take me back to that place in you, oh God, where I once felt the true move of your Spirit. God, it was deeper than just an emotional touch. It was a life-changing experience in your presence, oh God.
1: Costly perfume. She adored him that day.
0: Oh, yes.
1: Hallelujah. The room.

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2: Oh, hallelujah. That's priceless if you can say, "It is well with my soul." Oh, hallelujah. We ought to praise Him for it. Only He can make our hearts right. Let's praise Him. Hallelujah. Hallelujah. Hallelujah. Hallelujah. Oh, bless the Lord. Bless the Lord. Bless the Lord. Bless the Lord. Hallelujah. Hallelujah. Oh, hallelujah. He who knew no sin became sin, the sin offering, that we might become the righteousness of God. Amen. Praise the Lord. Praise the Lord. If you would turn with me this morning to Luke chapter 7, talking about our parables, I pray this will be a time of hearing from Christ's teaching, that our souls will just grow in grace to the knowledge of our Lord and Savior. Now, I want to tell you, we can't cover all of the parables. We'd be here for quite a while. I guess we could. So we are being selective, and we might miss one of yours. I hope not. But we do want to hear what Jesus had to say in His teaching. Right now, we're just going to read the parable itself, and later in the message, we'll be looking at the other surrounding verses of this story. This is actually a story within a story, and we'll be looking at that, so you may want to keep your scripture open this morning. Could you stand for the reading of God's Word? And we're going to begin reading in Luke 7, verse 40. And Jesus answering said unto him, "Simon, I have somewhat to say unto thee." And he saith, "Master, say on." Here's what Jesus said. "There was a certain creditor which had two debtors. The one owed 500 pence and the other 50. And when they had nothing to pay, he frankly forgave them both. Tell me, therefore, which of them will love him most?" Simon answered and said, "I suppose that he to whom he forgave most." And he said unto him, "Thou hast rightly judged." I want to preach this morning on the difference between debtors. Now, we open service singing, "He paid a debt he did not owe." And I want you to know, and there's no nice way to say this, but in spiritual things, in moral things, we're all debtors. We're way behind, amen, without Christ. But I want to talk about the difference between debtors. And by the way, very simply, the difference between the debtors was in their worship. In their worship. You know, the greatest inspiration of our worship ought to be the joy that we've been forgiven. We come into church overwhelmed with our problems, and therefore we don't worship. Sometimes we don't get in, we don't have any expression. But listen, whatever problems we have, the point is, we've been forgiven. That ought to be the impetus for our worship. We've been forgiven. Hallelujah. If you've been forgiven, lift your heart and hands and let's thank Him for it. Ask Him to move in the preaching of the Word. Oh God, speak to us. Speak to our hearts by the power of the Holy Spirit. Lord, save this morning. Lord, You're mighty to save. Oh God, fuel our worship with the gratitude that we've been forgiven. In Jesus' name, hallelujah. Hallelujah. God bless you. You can be seated. Sister Hurst and I this year have been married 27 years. And I know you're not going to believe this, because I'm sure you believe we've already received our wings from heaven. But every once in a while we get in a little tiff. I mean, you can't imagine that. Living with me, that doesn't seem possible, but every once in a while we get in a little tiff. And, you know, the trouble with that is after the tiff, there's the pouting. How many knows that adults pout? Okay. Well, that's a miserable way to live. Either you're in it or you never had been there. I don't know which, but... And it's usually Sister Hurst that, well, first of all, she'll say this. This is her phrase. I forgive you. Do you forgive me? Now, the way I take that is whether I'm finished pouting or not. You know, it's miserable to live with something between you. So if I'm through pouting and she says, I forgive you, I like to hear that. Now, that's good to hear. I forgive you. But if I'm still stuck on I'm right, which I usually am, if I'm still stuck on I'm right, and she says, I forgive you, with my attitude, I don't want to hear it. What's the big deal? I want to tell you, our attitude determines how we respond to the fact as believers that he says, I forgive you. I believe one of the greatest needs of the human is to be forgiven. Whether that person realizes it or not, the greatest need of the human heart is to know they have been forgiven. I'm telling you, that's one of the greatest joys and reliefs and liberation of our spirit, is to know we've done all those things that we've done, messed up all the ways we've messed up, but to know we've been forgiven, it'll liberate you. It'll fill your heart with joy. I believe our worship ought to be impassioned with the gratitude that we've been forgiven. I don't think there needs to be a cheerleader for worship. I think that we just need to be reminded we were sinners, but we stand here today forgiven through the work of Christ. What's going on here in this parable? Verse 36 says, and one of the Pharisees desired him that he would eat with him. He invited him to his house for a banquet. And Jesus went into the Pharisee's house and sat down to meet. You know, immediately, knowing the Pharisees, knowing what they've been saying about Jesus, you have to suspect why the Pharisee invited Jesus to his house for dinner. In all probability, the Pharisee desired Jesus to come to his house because, in curiosity, he wanted an opportunity, an extended time, to scrutinize Jesus a little more to see if he could find fault with him. Wasn't that what the Pharisees were all about? Whenever they were around Jesus, they didn't care if someone got healed. They didn't care if someone got delivered. They were looking to find some point where they could find fault with Jesus. And I kind of think that this Pharisee invited Jesus to dinner to have a little more time, a little closer observation, to find fault with our Lord. Verse 37, but the dinner plans got interrupted. Verse 37, and behold, a woman in the city which was a sinner. When she knew that Jesus sat at meat in the Pharisee's house, brought an alabaster box of ointment. Before we get into this story, this is not Mary that we read later about that did a similar act to Christ. This is a different lady. And she comes to Christ here at this feast at the Pharisee's table. Now you say, now how could that be? This is a woman off the streets. How does she get into this banquet? You got to understand something. In Bible times, food was a sign of wealth. And when people wanted to show off, they'd have a big dinner. And they didn't have it way back in some hidden corner of the house. They would have it out in the atrium or out in the front courtyard. And they would put the spread on the table, get the guests there. They would literally throw open the gates of the courtyard to the town, so to the street, so the townsfolk, when they walked by, could look in and see what an important person that was to throw such a big dinner. And look how wealthy he is. I want you to look what was on the table. Even not only could they peer in through the gate of the courtyard, in that culture, in that time, they couldn't sit. I'm talking about the uninvited. They couldn't sit at the table, but they could go into the courtyard and walk around the table and look the guest over and look the table over. It was all a big show. Pomp and circumstance. There it was. Come in and see. And even, it's sad, but it's almost like having dogs or cats there, because these poor people of the village could come in and pick up the scraps that fell from the table. This woman wasn't sitting at the table. She came as an observer. She came through the open court gate to see the finery, or as others would, to see the finery of the food. Amen. This story doesn't tell it here, but when a visiting teacher, as Jesus, was invited, amen, to a religious person's house, he was expected to give a sermon, give a teaching. And so here this lady is, a lady of the streets, a poor lady, an uninvited guest. She comes in through the gate, and Jesus is speaking, and she stands there. Amen. The Bible says in verse 38, as she stood at his feet, behind him weeping, she began to wash his feet with tears, and did wipe them with the hairs of her head, and she knelt down, kissed his feet, and anointed them with the ointment. Amen. You say, how could this be? You've heard it explained many times, but they didn't sit at the table like we do. They reclined at the table on their left elbow. And this is a table here. Their feet would be reclined out behind them. And there Jesus was teaching at the table. And the woman walks in. You know, I want you to notice, first of all, the difference between this woman and the Pharisee. The Pharisee was listening to Jesus to find fault, to find reason to criticize, to find reason to ridicule. But that woman didn't come into the presence of Jesus to ridicule and find fault. That woman came there to worship. I'm telling you, it makes a difference how you come to the house of God. Hallelujah. We ought to have come this morning to worship, because we have been forgiven. Oh, hallelujah. And there Jesus is reclining at the table. And suddenly, amen, he's looking at the table. He's speaking to the guest. But suddenly, behind him, he feels hot tears striking and splattering on his feet. Can you think of what that must have been like? Oh, aren't you grateful we have a merciful Lord? I begin to think, if Jesus was like that Pharisee and many people, when he felt the hot tears splashing on his feet and turned and saw the lady, he would have drawn his foot back and pushed her away. But he never did that. He kept his feet right there as the tears fell upon them. He kept his feet right there as the woman knelt and kissed him. He kept his feet right there as she wiped his feet with her hair. He kept his feet right there as she poured on the perfume. Oh, aren't you glad we have a Savior that will receive us? He that cometh to me, I will in no wise cast out. No matter who you are, where you've been, what you're seeing, what the blackness of heart, if you'll come to him, he'll receive you. I'm talking about what is going on. Amen. I want to talk about the shocking deed of the sordid woman. I read here from Scripture. The Scripture says, this woman, which was a sinner. I preached on this years ago, and I had some folks corner me in the foyer and take exception with me, because I said that this was an indication that this woman was a woman of ill repute who earned her living by promiscuous activity. In other words, she was a prostitute. She was a harlot. They said that, and that's quite a jump to take. The Bible just says that she's a sinner. But you see two things. Number one, everybody's a sinner. So the point that it was pointed out that she was a sinner meant something a little different than just the general, everybody's a sinner. And secondly, that culture, the expression, we would say a woman of the night, but when they talked about a woman that was a prostitute, they would say a woman that's a sinner. It meant something. And beyond that, you've got to look at the reaction of the Pharisees and the people at the table. This wasn't just an ordinary sinner. There was something special about this woman's sinning. And I still believe, after revisiting, that the fact is, this was a woman that was a harlot. Think about it. She earned her living as a harlot. But when she came to Christ, began to weep on his feet, that was her humble, and by her humble and her sacrificial actions, she was telling Jesus that she was sorry for the life that she had lived. Those tears were about repentance. Hallelujah. Amen. She might have been a prostitute, but when she came in the presence of Jesus, she came with a humble heart. She came with a repentive heart. Her tears were the tears of repentance. She was truly sorry for her sins. Her tears were the tears of humility. No pride in this woman. No arrogance in her. Her tears were the tears of grateful love. Jesus did not withdraw his feet. He let her cry upon them, and his kindness to her, a prostitute, touched her heart. I'm telling you, if someone's really kind to you, you'll feel the tears well up. But oh, after the tears, she began to kiss his feet. I believe something happened between the tears and the kiss. The tears were of repentance. The tears were because she was sorry for her sins. Her tears were because she wanted to be forgiven. But I think as she cried and looked at the face of Jesus, though he said nothing, suddenly she was aware, he's forgiven me. And her kisses were kisses of joy. Her kisses were kisses of gratitude. Her kisses were kisses of love and worship to the one that had forgiven her. There was a change between the tears and the kisses. If you would agree, as most scholars, or all scholars that I've read did, that this woman was a woman of a sordid life, one who sold herself, then the expensive, costly ointment that she brought was payment that she had received from her life of sin, of selling herself. Women of that nature just don't come upon gifts like that. Either she saved the money she made sinning, Brother Wilson, to buy that perfume, or one of her clients gave it to her. But either way, that perfume is what she had in conjunction with her evil life, the life of selling her body. And so, Brother Keith, when she came and she broke that alabaster box and began to pour that perfume upon the feet of Jesus, it wasn't just a sacrificial gift, though it was. Amen. When she poured that perfume on the feet of the Lord, she wasn't just giving something valuable, though she was. But that perfume that she poured on the feet of the Lord symbolized the ending of her old life. She said, I got this from a life of sin, but you have forgiven me, and that life is over. I'm giving you what I earned in that old life, as to make the point, I've got new life. I'm not going back to that old way of living. And I pour out this expensive gift that I earned by selling my body in sin. I pour it out to say, I'm giving myself, I'm giving my life, I'm giving my all to you, dear Lord. Oh, how. Verse 39. Now, when the Pharisee who had bidden him saw it, what the lady did. He spake within himself, saying, this man, if he were a prophet, he would have known who and what manner of woman this is that toucheth him. For here it is again, for she is a sinner. Let's talk about the wrongful conclusions of a self-righteous man. I want to tell you, when the Pharisee invited Jesus to lunch, he invited Jesus to lunch. He intended to have Jesus for lunch. He intended, you know, he intended to have him for lunch. I mean, to find fault, to devour him with criticism. And by Pharisee tradition, for a man just to be touched by a woman in general would make him ceremonially unclean. But to be touched by a woman of ill repute, a promiscuous woman, was to become seriously defiled. And listen, what shocked the Pharisee wasn't so much that a woman of defilement was touching the holy teacher Christ. That's not so much what shocked the Pharisee. What shocked the Pharisee, Brother Steve, was that the holy man let her touch him. It wasn't just that a promiscuous woman touched Jesus. The shocking thing was Jesus did not withdraw his foot. He let the sinner woman touch his feet. And because of that, the Pharisee was thinking that if Jesus were a prophet, he would recognize what kind of woman was washing his feet. He would be repulsed by the fact that a woman had taken off her veil and let down her hair in the presence of man and did the shameful act of literally letting her hair touch his feet. If Jesus was a prophet, he would have known what kind of woman she was. The point is, Jesus was a prophet, more than a prophet. And he did know what kind of woman she was. That ought to make us shout. If he had known it, well, that's something else. But that he knew what kind of woman she was. He never, Brother Tim, he never had to turn his head from the table to know who was there and what kind of woman she was. But the Pharisee, if he was really a prophet, he would know what kind of woman. But Jesus answered the Pharisee's very thinking. And he said to him, amen, I know what kind of woman she is. How did he say that to him? Because by answering the Pharisee's thought, he was saying to the Pharisee, I know what kind of man you are.

you are. Here's that self-righteous Pharisee. If Jesus just, if he was really a prophet, he'd know what kind of woman that was. And Jesus read his thoughts. And by reading his thoughts and divulging his thoughts, he was saying to the Pharisees, you're wondering whether I not know what kind of woman she is. I want you to know something, Jesus was saying. I know what kind of man you are. Hallelujah. Hallelujah. Jesus knows us so intimately. He knows what we're thinking in this very service. Hallelujah. Amen. Got to try to cover up that thought. I wish that preacher would get through preaching. Because the Lord knows what we're thinking. Hallelujah. I'm telling you. Amen. That's the whole point. He knows us, and yet he wants to fellowship with us. He knows us, yet he accepts our tears and the kisses of our affection and the gifts of our ointment. Oh, hallelujah. The marvelous thing is that the Lord did know what kind of woman she was, and he allowed it. That might have made Jesus more despicable to the Pharisee, that he did know what kind of woman she was and allowed that kind of woman to touch him. That might have made it more despicable to the Pharisees, but it makes me want to rejoice even more that Jesus did know, and he let her come and let her touch him and change her life. He knows what kind of people we are too, and yet he lets us come into his presence, kneel at his feet, and receive of his grace and his goodness and his mercy. Oh, how marvelous. Hallelujah. I said, oh, how marvelous. Even if Jesus went by what he knew about people before he let them fellowship with him, none of us would be at his table. He would have never sat down at the Pharisee's table if he went by what he knew about people and let that affect him. The Pharisee was there to put on a show and be critical, but the woman was there to be repentant and to show gratitude, and Jesus knew that. Amen. The Pharisee looked at that despicable woman, her acts of worship, and concluded that Jesus was not a holy man. But I look at Jesus receiving that woman's despicable, that despicable woman's worship, and I say, he is a holy man. He is a wonderful person. He is a great prophet. Hallelujah. And then what was the earthly illustration? We read it. There was two debtors. One owed 500 pence to the creditor and one 50 pence. Let's try to put that in equivalency of today's wages. 50 pence would be 2 months' wages. 500 pence would be 2 years' wages. You don't need to lift a hand, but I would gather to say most of us right now, if it was called in, we would have a hard time coming up with 2 months' wages, much less 2 years' wages. That's a great amount of money. Amen. Jesus said, Simon, there's a certain creditor. He has two debtors. 500 pence, the other 50 pence. They have nothing to pay, and he frankly forgave them both. Now, here's the thing. There was a debt that was owed, and it was a tremendous debt. It was a debt that they could not pay. The creditor would not have forgiven them the debt if they could pay it. But the reason he forgave them the debt, Sister Brock, is because they could not pay it. They were behind on the payments. Jesus likened sins to a debt so large that we cannot pay it. How we know sin is not just an inconvenience. Sin is not just a mistake. Sin is not just a bad choice. Sin is not just an unwise move or a pet peeve of God. Sin is a debt, and sin is a debt we cannot pay. And as the Bible said, every debt is a master, and everyone in debt is in bondage. Sin is a debt we cannot pay. Have you ever been there? Has there ever been something you couldn't make right, though you'd like to? Amen. Amen. Have you hurt somebody and you can't make it right? You can't heal what you've hurt?
Have you said it and you can't take it back? Have you done wrong and you can't undo it? We're talking about debt that you cannot pay. Amen. Two debtors, they cannot pay their debt. And Jesus' point is, whether it's 50 or 500, the point is neither one could pay their debt. But then in the story, Jesus said, the debt is forgiven. That creditor, he frankly, verse 42, he frankly forgave them both. Hallelujah. I want to tell you, you cannot miss this in the parable. It is not the nature of creditors. It is not the nature of lenders. It is not the nature of loan managers to forgive debts. I would say there's not very many in this room that had a mortgage on your house, got behind on your mortgage payment, went down to the bank, and the bank president came out and said, I know you're behind, you can't pay. That's okay. The debt's over with. Here's the mortgage. Go burn it. There's not many too many loan sharks, amen, that have said to those that owe them money, just forget it. Amen. We'll wipe it clean. It's not the nature of a money lender to forgive the debt, but the point is, it is God's nature to forgive those that are in debt. Hallelujah. Oh, aren't you glad it's His nature to forgive? I got excited just with the word forgiven. We don't see it in English, but the word forgiven is charizo. What does that mean? Charis means forgiven. Oh, but charis is grace in the Greek. They're the same word. Grace is the noun and forgiveness is the verb. And so when He forgave them their debt, He graced them. Hallelujah. Aren't you glad we serve a God of grace? When you sing Amazing Grace, you're singing amazing forgiveness. Amazing. Forget. Look in the story at the love of gratitude that the former debtors felt when their debt was erased. Amen. The love we exhibit in worship. Hear me all across the building. Jesus said the one that was forgiven much, amen, he loved much, or he worshiped much. The one that was forgiven little, he loved little, or he worshiped little. I believe what Jesus would speak to us is that the love we exhibit in worship is directly proportionate with the amount of gratitude that we have for being forgiven. In other words, how much I worship, how fervent I worship, how passionate I worship is in direct proportion to how much gratitude that I have that I am forgiven. Oh, hallelujah. The house ought to be filled with worship every time we gather because we have been forgiven. Hallelujah. Hallelujah. The one realized, no doubt, that he had been longing for the debt to be removed, to be forgiven. He recognized he needed to be forgiven. He could never pay it. And he was relieved when the creditor said, you are forgiven. I think Simon the Pharisee, Jesus gives us his name. Simon the Pharisee, his lack of gratitude is that he didn't really realize how big a sinner and debtor he really was. He sat there, Sister Cruz, thinking, that prostitute woman, she needs a lot of help. She needs a lot of forgiveness. But I'm a holy, holy Pharisee. And if I need anything, it's just a little bit. I'm a little debtor and she's a big debtor. Don't miss that. We'll get there in a moment. Amen. It wasn't that Simon was so much better off than the woman. He just thought he was because he was a Pharisee and he went to the synagogue. Hallelujah. I'm not trying to denigrate anything God's grace has done. But I'm telling you, before the eyes of God, you can be raised in church, sitting on a church pew, and until your sins are forgiven, you're just as bad in debt as the woman of the night, as the drug addict, as the alcoholic. Simon thought he was a little debtor. In fact, he was a big one. Hallelujah. That's why Simon wasn't grateful. That's why Simon had the attitude he had. That's why Simon was critical. He didn't think he needed anything. In fact, he did Jesus a favor by inviting him to dinner. Oh, if Simon only realized, oh, he too would have knelt at the feet of Christ. In other words, Simon had no worship or gratitude.
because he really felt he was better than the woman and needed no forgiveness. And then, what was Jesus driving at? Look at verse 44. And he turned to the woman and said unto Simon, "Sis, this woman, I entered into thine house that thou gavest, and thou gavest me no water for my feet, but she hath washed my feet with tears and wiped them with the hairs of her head. Thou gavest me no kiss, but this woman, since the time I come in, hath not ceased to kiss my feet. My head with oil thou didst not anoint, but this woman hath anointed my feet with ointment." How we know, first of all, the Bible said he turned to the woman, but he spoke to Simon. He's gazing at that woman, giving her grace and mercy, knowing what that old critic over to the side is saying, and he's looking at the woman, but he talks to Simon. You see, the Pharisee had rudely broken the customs of hospitality. Now, you might have bathed your body before you went to a banquet in Bible times, but there was an asphalt on the roads, and your shoes were sandals. And by the time you got to the place of the dinner, your feet were dirty again. That's why any host would have provided water at the door, and most of the time a servant with the water to wash his guest's feet. That's what the washing of the feet, the disciples' feet by Jesus is all about. Most hosts would have provided that, but Jesus got to Simon the Pharisee's house, and there was no water waiting on him to wash his feet. There was no servant to wash his feet. Most hosts would have met their guest at the door, and after their feet were washed, would have given them that Eastern custom kiss on the cheek to say, "I'm glad you're here." Simon didn't meet Jesus at the door with the kiss. Jesus had to find his way to the table himself. In that culture, when you got ready, and I say this in a mild, benign sense, banquet, when you got ready to party, amen, you took oil and rubbed it on your face so it was shining. That said, "I'm joyful, I'm happy, amen, this is a wonderful occasion." But when Jesus got to Simon's house, he provided no oil for the joy of the occasion. And Jesus looked at him and said, "You've broken every custom of hospitality, and then you're upset because this woman has broken your Pharisaical traditional customs, the things that you think and are comfortable with. You're the one that's been breaking customs. I came here, you didn't give me water to wash my feet, but she has washed my feet with her tears and dried them with her hair. I came here and you didn't kiss me on the cheek and greet me, but she hasn't quit kissing my feet. Hallelujah. I got here, you provided me no oil, but she's bathed my feet in the most costly of perfume. Tell me who's right here." Pharisee upset because his little traditions, not the word of God, but his little traditions are broken. And yet he had broken the customs of hospitality. You know, we as a Pharisee, we can claim that we don't have this woman's history of horrible, sordid sin. We probably could. I'm sure we can. We can claim we don't have her history of sordid sin. But what convicts me is, can we claim her spirit of humble, loving, affectionate worship? I may not have that kind of past. I'm not saying I'm any better off, but I may not have that kind of past. But oh, I'd like that kind of worship. Are you still with me? Hallelujah. Hallelujah. Verse 47, "Wherefore Jesus said, I say unto thee, her sins, which are many, are forgiven, for she loved much. But to whom little is forgiven, the same loveth little." Amen. Some things to note here. Jesus is not saying, amen, that there's anything that's truly little to be forgiven. Some people have looked at it that way. Jesus saying there's some things, you know, a whole lot needs to be forgiven. Others just need a little forgiven. That's not Jesus' point. Jesus' point is, this woman knows she needs to be forgiven a whole lot. But you, the Pharisee, you think you only need to be forgiven a little bit. That's Jesus' point. It's not that there are any truly that are forgiven little. It's some that have the attitude that they need little forgiveness. What I did wasn't that bad. I didn't really sin that awfully bad. I'm not as bad as others.
I'm telling you, in terms of today, Brother Mark, you may be in debt just $5 million and I $5 billion. But when it gets that big, the million or billion is irrelevant, because you can't pay $5 million any more than I can pay $5 billion. Amen. If you can, pay your tithes. He does, but I'm just saying, if he's got that much later.

feet with tears. It's not saying that. It's saying she washed his feet with tears. She loved much because she had been forgiven much. Amen. Jesus didn't forgive her because of her acts. Her acts were because she knew Jesus had forgiven her. Amen. There should be no little gratitude because there is no little forgiveness. And there's no little forgiveness because there are no little sins. She was aware, amen, of how bad she sinned. But being aware of her sin, she was so caught up with being forgiven, so caught up in her worship, she was unaware of her surroundings. She didn't take note of the stares. She didn't hear the gasp. She didn't care who was thinking what or doing what. All she knew is she had been forgiven, and she was going to thank the one that had done it. Oh, someone say glory. Hallelujah. Oh, what a humble attitude. Verse 48, and he said unto her, he'd been talking to Simon, now he's still looking at the woman. He said unto her, thy sins are forgiven. And again, he's not saying you're forgiven because of your acts that you've just done, washing my feet, pouring out the perfume. But I've recognized you've kissed my feet and washed them and poured out the perfume because you were humbly repentive and receive my forgiveness. The reason he told her that she was forgiven, she didn't know, need to know it. She already knew that. She had already seen in her eyes. That's why her kisses were profuse. That's why she's pouring out the forgiveness. She already knew she was forgiven. But he said it to her, I forgive you, you are forgiven. So that Simon, the pouting, self-righteous Pharisee, could hear it. And everybody in the table and every villager that had wandered into the courtyard, so they could all hear that Jesus forgave the prostitute. Well, glory, hallelujah. The self-righteous Pharisee wasn't forgiven, but the sinful woman who humbled herself was. Verse 49, and they sat at meat with him and began to say within themselves, who is this that forgiveth sins also? The Pharisees had one thing right. The crowd had one thing. It's hard to forgive sins. They came to the conclusion that the only person that can forgive sins is God. But they failed to realize he who had just had his feet washed was God. When she washed the feet of Jesus, she washed the feet of God. God in the flesh. When he said, I forgive you, it was forgiven. Because that was God speaking. How many remembers the day you heard him say, I forgive you? Oh, I wish somebody would shout. Hallelujah. Verse 50, he said to the woman, thy faith hath saved thee. Go in peace. One more time. It wasn't you crying tears. It wasn't you letting down your hair and wiping my feet dry with your hair. It wasn't the kisses you put on. It wasn't pouring out the perfume that saved you. It was your faith. You believed that if you came to me, I would not cast you out. You believed that I had forgiven you, and it's your faith that saved you. Hallelujah. The Pharisee treated Jesus rudely because he did not believe that Jesus was the Messiah, the Savior. But the woman treated Jesus humbly with adoration because she did believe he was the Messiah and the Son of God. Hallelujah. How would you think of that woman when she got up to leave for the first time? Amen. She had been in contact with a man who did not make her feel dirty, but made her clean. Hallelujah. Every other man she had been with, amen, when that time was over, she left feeling dirty and filthy and empty. But now she had kissed the feet of the Master, and this man made her feel clean. Hallelujah. She's forgiven. Hallelujah. Amen. Being forgiven, she's got a new love, a true love. Being forgiven, she's got a new life. And being forgiven, she has peace. He said, go in peace. What if God didn't forgive? What if there were no God to forgive? Aren't you glad we can be forgiven? Last of all, just to bring it down to a few thoughts, what should we do about this story? Each time I've been speaking to the believer, the unbeliever, and the church, here's what I would say to us believers. We too have forgiven much. Never get to the point that we think with the Pharisee we've been forgiven little compared to really bad sinners. Because however much sin we had, it was still more than we could take care of it.
we've been forgiven much. And then I like to say to we believers, amen,

We need to recognize when we come into His presence, we're not there to observe as the Pharisee, but we are there to participate like the woman. We are not here to sit on seats of criticism. We are here to bow at His feet in humble adoration. Hallelujah. The Pharisee did not make Jesus feel welcome, but the woman made it clear she was absorbed with Jesus' presence. Another thing I think we ought to realize, amen, we ought to show an attitude in worship. We do show an attitude in worship every time of how much gratitude we have that we are free. I know we're human. I know we don't always feel good. I know things bother us and distract us, but we need to keep in mind in our worship every time we manifest how grateful we are that we've been forgiven. What do I have to say to the unbeliever? Amen. Amen. Listen to what the woman's story tells us. Know that when you come to Jesus, if you come sincerely and humbly, He will forgive you. It does not matter your past like this woman. It does not matter how bad the sin. If you come humbly to Jesus, He will forgive you. If you're here an unbeliever, I want you to know that Jesus will not push you away. And I want you to know, if you come to Jesus as the woman, you will leave differently. Your faith has saved you. Go in peace. She might have come in a prostitute, but she left a holy saint of God. She might have come in with turmoil in her heart, but she left with the peace of Christ that passeth understanding. She might have come in with a restless heart, but He calmed the waves. Hallelujah. I like to say to the unbeliever, give Him your life as it is. She brought the rewards of her trade, the ointment, and gave it to Jesus. Bring your life as it is. Hallelujah. Hallelujah. She brought that perfume and poured it out to say, I give you my past life. Last of all, I like to say to the church, may we as a church, listen, we all do, and there's great comfort in regularity. There's great comfort in tradition and custom. That's why we are together as a body. We see things similarly. But as a church, if someone comes in sincerely and comes in humbly and repents and are saved, they may do like this woman. They may have never been raised in church, and they may show their gratitude in the most outrageous, unique, and odd way. But we as a church ought not to say, aren't they acting like a fool? Isn't that silly? Isn't that ridiculous? We ought to just get in and shout right with them that they've been forgiven and they've been changed. Hallelujah. Hallelujah. Well, praise God. Amen. I've seen them come in, get saved off drugs, and when they tried to dance with joy, it was the silliest, goofiest looking thing you ever seen. You wanted to turn your eyes. Hallelujah. But they hadn't been raised in church. They don't know how to do it. All they know, as they came in addicted to meth, and He set them free. Hallelujah. Just rejoice with them. And then as a church, we should never see someone as unforgivable by God. Would you come, music? That was a village, and when people saw that woman, they said, there's a woman that'll never be righteous. There's a woman that'll never be saved. But guess who got saved? Oh, you know, He's mighty to say. Don't mark them out of your book. Say they're too bad, too sinful, too wicked, too far gone, too bound to be saved. Because the woman is proof that they're not. Have you ever heard of the forgiveness flower? Years ago, one of the missionaries, early explorers in East Africa, was walking down the jungle path with the porters. And he began to smell something so beautiful in the air. And he looked around the trees and could see no blossoms there. And he looked around at the weeds and the vegetation. He could see no blossoms there. And he asked one of the nationals, he said, what is that that smells so beautifully? And he said, look down. And there on the pathway, growing close to the ground, were these little blue flowers. And as they walked along the path, they would trample those flowers, and when they did, it released the most beautiful fragrance. And that missionary explorer looked at the national and said, what do you call those flowers?

0: He said, we call them forgiveness flowers. And they will be down here in humbleness. They will be down here in repentance. But oh, I'm telling you, if you repent sincerely, oh, what a fragrance, not only to the Lord, but to yourself and to the church. I'm telling you, there's no fragrance like things wrong between brother and sister getting it right. That woman was way ahead of her time. She had forgiveness flowers. She had it bottled up. But I'm telling you, every time those village people remembered the smell of that perfume, they had to remember that Jesus forgave the prostitute. Oh, are you glad for it? Will you stand across this building? I'm going to ask you to this morning, you may be believer or unbeliever, but how many would like to come and offer tears? I'm not even saying, you say, well, I don't feel like crying now. That's not really what I'm saying. That lady cried. That's a symbol of pouring out your heart to God in humility. How many would like to come and let down your hair? What are you talking about? We know that's an expression, let down your hair. I'm talking about coming to God with no pretense, no airs. She broke the bottle and poured out the perfume. How many like to come and give yourself afresh and anew to God? See, I give you. I give myself to you. If you'd like to join the woman at the feet of Jesus, would you come and fill these altars? Maybe you'll say, I don't feel like sitting where the Pharisee sits. May that never be me. I don't want to be there. I want to forever be with the woman at the feet of Jesus. Amen. Would you come and offer? Would you come and give yourself? Would you come and thank Him that He has forgiven you? Thank Him that He has forgiven you. Thank Him that He has forgiven you.
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3: About four, and we just didn't feel it strong enough. And the girls was wanting me to drop them off and leave them here. And I just followed them in. I wasn't going to do that, so I just followed them in. But we're just looking for a good service. Luke chapter 2. I preached this at Luray, Virginia, in a revival. And let's read the scriptures. Let's go to verse 7 first. And she brought forth her firstborn son, wrapped him in swaddling clothes, and laid him in a manger, because there was no room for them in the inn. And there were in the same country shepherds abiding in the field, keeping watch over their flock by night. And lo, the angel of the Lord came upon them, and the glory of the Lord shone round about them, and they were sore afraid. It was Brother Collins preaching the other night, talking about that guy wanted to see an angel. And we had a spell there for a while in Vanceburg. Everybody coming by was telling experiences where they'd seen angels. Then the sister there in our church, she had woke up a couple times and seen an angel walking in her bedroom. And one guy said he looked outside of his trailer window, and he's a preacher. Say, see a little man in a corduroy suit running around his house. He said he thought this was an angel. I don't know what the man had been eating the night before, but he said that little guy in a corduroy suit was running around his yard. He said, I just took it to be an angel. I don't know about that being an angel or not, but we had started having services in our home. We first went down to Kentucky, and Gerald Pearson came down and helped preach with us. And we had a man come up one night, And I told the story here. He had been walking on the street, and the cops wouldn't give him no place to stay, and he was trying to get out of town. And he walked up on our place where we was having service, and we invited him in and talked to him a little while. And finally, me and Gerald took him out and got him something to eat. He was kind of nicely dressed, and took him and got him a room, and talked to him a little while, talked to him about the Lord. I don't know if that's an angel or not, but that just kept coming to my mind that I may be entertaining an angel unaware. That's the only time I've ever seen one. But I got a spirit about me. I started praying. I was really wanting to see the Lord reveal some things to me and see an angel. And I'd had a couple dreams before and some things like that, but I never had. But here they are, said shown around about them. They were sore afraid. And I'd have probably been like that guy Brother Collins was talking about. I'd probably been afraid, been real afraid. But the angel said unto them, "Fear not, for behold, I bring you good tidings of great joy, which shall be to all people. For unto you is born this day in the city of David a Savior, which is Christ the Lord. This shall be a sign unto you. You shall find the babe wrapped in swaddling clothes and lying in a manger." Glory to God. And I begin to think about this. We're either going to be forgiven or we're going to forsake Him. And if our greatest need had been information, God would have sent us an educator. If our greatest need had been technology, God would have sent us a scientist. If our greatest need had been money, God would have sent us an economist. If our greatest need had been pleasure, God would have sent us an entertainer. But our greatest need was forgiveness, so God sent us a Savior. I'm thankful tonight that I'm saved. D.L. Moody at a colored church went to a freedom rally. And they were just having a good old time. And he said they was going on about how they were so thankful to be free from the bondage of slavery. And he said the Lord started striking his heart. And he thought, "I'm free from the bondage of sin. I've been set free." Glory to God. We don't really realize, Brother Pete, what we've got a hold of. Hey, I thank God for the good times when we get around and shout and glory and see God's power. You all may not have seen him because you were sitting back there. But I was on the base this morning. And when Brother Khan started shouting, it come down off the platform and started moving through the church. It started hitting over here. Then it started hitting here. And Sister Shockley was back there. And I said, "Oh God, she needs a blessing. She needs a blessing." All of a sudden, that great comforter come down over top of her. I mean, other ones was getting blessed. Two or three at once were shouting the same time. That's a move of God. That's the Spirit of God. And only to feel that, you first got to be a child of God. You've got to be forgiven. I'm thankful I'm saved. We enjoy our salvation. The lady, see, they was kind of wanting me to kind of preach to people. I kind of was feeling this way. I preached one night more on the lines of the Holy Ghost in that revival. And they loved it. We had our Kentucky style, you know, which we just get in and have church. And we had a Holy Ghost meeting. But every night after that and before that, the Lord kept leading me back to people are wanting to more praise the Lord when their heart ain't even right. And you know, they'll praise Him in church, but they'll forsake Him outside the church walls. They'll be ashamed of Him. And the Lord kept leading me back every night to preach to people that they need to have their heart right. And we had some praying in the altars. And I went away from there. I told Norm, I said, "We'll probably never go back again. You know, the devil talks to you, tell you wasn't doing no good." But I got a letter here delivered to the church. And it was a week ago. I was sitting right over there and I was reading that letter. Over a week ago. And it was the pastor's wife said, "Brother Mike," said, "the Lord's moving in our church." And she said, "What got it started was your revival." What was it? We got people in tune with the Savior. And they got forgiven of their sins. And now they can praise God. And now they can worship God. They were good in form and fashion before. But now they know the real genuine richness of being saved. And having a Savior. She was telling me different ones. They have two twins at that church. She was telling me that they were testifying that they got saved in that meeting. Another woman that was praying good. In fact, it was their mom. She got saved. And then later she got the Holy Ghost. And I mean, I'm just so thankful. Philippians chapter 2. And if I can turn over there real quick. Chapter 2 and verse 9. Philippians chapter 2. So thankful for the Savior. Yeah, we get people I've been getting a little bit more braver since I, and bolder should be the word I use, since I've been getting out there. We got people that will wear us out at the altar. I know God can help them, but God is not going to fill a dirty heart. You're going to have to empty yourself out. You got to get forgiven of your sins. I tell them, you may have me fooled. You may have the pastor fooled, but God knows your heart, and God knows what lies in there. And I say, if you want to get anywhere with God, open that heart up and get introduced to the Lord and let Him clean up that black heart. Let Him give you a new heart. And then He'll fill you with the Holy Ghost. I'm preaching on being forgiven or forsaken the Lord. But in Philippians chapter 2, verse 9, wherefore God hath also highly exalted Him, and give Him a name which is above every name, that at the name of Jesus every knee should bow, of things in heaven and things in earth, and things under the earth, and that every tongue should confess that Jesus Christ is Lord, to the glory of the God the Father. Thank God. It says that every tongue should confess that Jesus Christ is Lord, to the glory of God the Father. John 14:6 says, Jesus is the way, the truth, and the life. And no man cometh unto the Father but by me. 1 Timothy 2:5. There's one God and one mediator between man and God. That's the Lord Jesus. I'm so thankful that I'm saved. I took a drive the other day. I was going over to mom and dad's to pick up some of my stuff I've got stored at their house. And I turned down and went down past on old Route 4 right off of Keister, driving down where my old roads was, where my old country playground was. And I was driving down through there where we used to ride our bikes and all my friends down there. And I took a right turn on Myers Road and was driving down through there real slow. And I was looking at all the old houses where my old friends used to live. And I passed up different ones. They've moved on. Looked at the old house at 8159. It's all different now. Those people that lived there with that bear, they moved to North Carolina. I don't know who lives there now. Went right next door to it and stole it and drove real slow where Wesley Pate was, where we used to play our basketball games. And my mind was going back. And you know what changed my life? The biggest thing was that night. Oh, in 1980. I was supposed to go to Rich Goldhausen to preach on January the 15th or March the 15th. But he called me up and wants me to come back in the summertime. He said he's got somebody coming by. But when Rich Goldhausen was a preaching, Brother Gary, at 18 years of age, I had been forsaken my Savior. He had been reaching for me for many years. But I didn't have no interest in Him. But one night, I went to the altar and I met my Savior and I got forgiven of my sins. And as I drove down Myers Road just a few days ago, my mind was going back. I thought, God, that was a changing point in my life. And I'm so thankful that I began to follow after my Savior. We went on up the road. There's Jimmy Murphy's house. Glory to God. He would like to argue pepper salt. You never did want to play a basketball game when the guy wanted to argue. I said, Jimmy, we're running out of daylight time. Just take it. Take the 2 points. Let's go ahead and play a game. He loved to argue. Loved to argue. I remember his dad used to play country music with Dad. And they would come to the house. Old Kenny Murphy. Come to the house playing the guitar. Singing them country songs. They played cards on the weekends. They would go camping. They didn't know nothing about God. But I remember when Kenny and his wife got saved. Glory to God. Now he's a preacher of the gospel. What was it? They had tried everything else and they wasn't happy. But I watched them sitting in a hole that had always been raised around church. And I watched a hole that didn't know nothing about God. When they got introduced to the Savior, he acted like he's found a gold mine. He was the happiest man in the neighborhood. Why? Because his sins were forgiven. Really, he was more joyful than what I was. But I've watched some of the others around here. They've been forgiven of much, and they're so thankful. I'm thankful that I'm saved tonight. I'm thankful. I watched the Murphy family, how God began to deal with their life. And some of my friends were making remarks about them. Said, the Murphys don't do this now. The Murphys don't do that now. Oh, the Murphys are giving up their cigarettes now. You know, Brother Gary, they wasn't taught in the Pentecostal Holiness Church. But a Savior can speak whenever people are being led by the Bible and hearing the gospel preached. Remember that, Mark? I mean, you can go back to the day Jimmy said, my mom and dad's gone crazy. No, they ain't gone crazy. They got forgiven of their sins. And they really start just a living. We went on down the road. And I was taking my little tour the other day. And I drove on up there. And there sits the Middletons' home. Glory to God. Across the streets where Ken Maloney was raised. That farm looked a whole lot bigger than what it really is. And I seen that fence where me and Ken stood the night. He looked his, lifted his eyes up and said, you know there's a God? And I thought that was a stupid question. I said, Ken, you know I know there's a God. I've been going to church for a few years now. He said, no, Mike. He said, I just mean tonight I realize there is a God. What was it? I didn't know, but just a few more hours he was going to go back in the bedroom and get introduced to a Savior. He didn't have nobody in church at home taking to church. But the Lord reached down and let him know that he needed a Savior. And I'm so thankful that my friend responded. It'd been about 5 or 6 years before that, the Maloneys liked to camp a lot. And they got a big old nice motor home. And Ken was talking how his dad was so upset because he paid more for that motorhome than what he bought that farm for years ago. And that motorhome had a big old tire cover on there, said the good life. And a lady knocked on the door one day, and Sister or Zola Maloney come to the door. She said, ma'am, when's your gospel group going to be singing again? She said, what are you talking about? I said, well, I seen your motorhome says the good life. Said, I just want to know when y'all's going to be singing again. Local said, we love gospel singing. She said, ma'am, we don't even go to church. But it is a good life, Mark. I mean, it is a good life. I'm thankful I'm saved. I'm thankful I met a Savior. I'm thankful I didn't forsake Him. Glory to God, there was backsliders here this morning. And I thought, oh God, every time you reach out to me, some things as I was praying in that bedroom that just this past July, it's been 14 years, but that still move of that Savior in my heart said, I've got something for you to do. And I just now see it this year in July begin to take place. And I'm still watching God answer prayer. But really, I'm so thankful that I bowed my knees and I made time and I sought God. I look back on so many things. I look back, they told me it'd be like this. But you look back and you see so many ways you could have went if you didn't have God in your life. And even when we don't realize He's guiding us, He is guiding us, Gary. He is directing our path. All the steps of a righteous man are ordered by the Lord. And I'm so thankful tonight, Mark. It may not do much to you all, but as my pastor was talking about the first time he preached, my mind was going back to the memories. Glory to God, if time lasts 2 more years, I'll be saved now, 20 years. Glory to God, more than half my life. I'm thankful that I'm saved tonight. I'm thankful I'm forgiven of my sins. There is nothing like, no, everything's all right between you and God. And if you should die before morning, you got the hope. And the assurance you're all right and you'll make it to the other side. I didn't even feel like preaching tonight. I begged Mark if he had anything to preach. Acts 4:12, neither is there salvation any other. For there is none other name under heaven given among men whereby we must be saved. Thank God. That's great. We was talking to somebody the other day, a business person. Oh, I shouldn't have said that, but I was just being mean. We was having a good time talking. And we was opening up another checking account. That's what we was doing. And she said, so you evangelize? I said, yes. It's new to us. And I said, we close your old account out because everywhere we go, I said, I didn't really want to use the machines. And I was hoping there'd be some place I could find it's got a lot of branches across the country. Well, anyway, she talked to us more and more. Said, just by the way, what are you? I said, we're Muslim. I said, no, we're not Muslim. I said, we're Pentecostals. I said, Pentecostal independent. And she began to tell us how she went to a Pentecostal church and how they really liked to worship and how she kind of liked that kind of service. And, but brothers and sisters, I'm thankful that I'm saved. I'm thankful that I can be a witness. I'm not ashamed. I go out with some people and I watch them. They're ashamed to bow their head in public. Brother Rotten broke me of that one time. We was out in Martin. Remember that? You might have been there. You may not have. I don't know. But he was praying. praying for Dad to get saved. And that loud voice of his, he grabbed my hand. And the first few seconds, I was embarrassed. And I finally just shut my eyes to type. I thought, I don't care. They're looking anyway. They were probably looking when me and Brother Rowd and Mark come walking in. Anyway, but there we was right in that old store. And he's praying, God save these boys, Dad. But I'm thankful that there's preachers and there's men of God. Hey, brothers and sisters, it ain't nothing big. But Brother Johnson, you'd have a lawsuit if a doctor said, son, everything's all right. Won't you take you about 100-mile trip or 200 miles? You would say that man ain't doing nothing but lying. But then why do we get mad at preachers when they tell our children that if you keep going the way you're going, forsaking God's love, forsaking His mercy, you're going to die and you're going to split hell wide open. Why do we get mad when we tell people the truth that you quit forsaking God and begin to start forgiving? Find forgiveness. Quit forsaking. And find forgiveness. Sister Collins asked me why I didn't come in there this morning. I was calling a boy that's been playing games with God so many times. That was my friend. And why in the world? And I love him. And he's still my friend. But what is it going to take for people to strike the rock, Brother Jimmy, and realize no matter how we live for God, we're going to have troubles, and we're going to have trials, and we're going to have hindrances. But we need to have everything, our heart fixed, our soul right with God. I called him. I said, I heard you've been on vacation all last week. He said, yep. I said, well, God's been answering prayer for you. He said, sure has. I said, you're going to be here tonight? He said, yeah, I am. Well, I'm not telling to pick on him, but it hurts my heart. And we need to be praying for people. We've got too many people. The time is too short to be forsaken God. We need a Savior. If you don't know Him, if you've been forsaking Him, we need to get back on speaking terms with our Savior. We need to know everything's all right. Dad said, Mike, you've lost your mind. He told Gene one time, my mom, he said, all he wants to do is listen to tapes and read the Bible. That's right. Because I would hung with the crowd so much. The hardest thing, I never did walk alone. The hardest thing was ever for me to do was leave my friends. But once I finally did, and God seen I meant business with Him, brothers and sisters, we gotta go if nobody else goes. Either you got a made up mind or you don't. And I've got my mind made up. And I'm not preaching hard. I love everybody and I know you all love me. And I know we're one church family. But brothers and sisters, we need our Savior. We need to be witnesses to people. Oh, that man that somebody brought this morning back there. I don't know about him. But I thought, oh God, I didn't go off the base and I didn't stand up. My heart was broken. I got over there praying. I said, God, let him see his need to be forgiven of his sins. Let him be so heavy that he feels like he can't walk another step. That's what you got to do. You got to realize we've got hope that you'll never find outside these church walls. What is it? It's in a loving Savior who died for us that we might have eternal life. Glory to God. I need him. I called Todd Smith. He's a friend of mine. And I gave him this message. I said, I was wanting to talk to him in person, just kind of homesick. I said, this is the neediest preacher of all. So I just wanted to hear a voice from home. He got a kick out of it, and we was talking about it last night. But I am needy. I'm poor, and I'm needy. And I can't make it without a Savior. And I've got to have Him. And I'm not going to forsake Him. There's things I see in my life. I got in a habit while I was gone. Everything I was seeing, I was making a little remark. Every time I'd hurt my foot, it wasn't nothing bad. You all wouldn't think nothing about it. I told Norm, I said, I'm going to ask God to help shut my mouth. It wasn't nothing bad. But I said, I just want to watch every word I say. I want to be a witness wherever I go. There ain't nothing like it. I wasn't even, well, I was dressed nice, but I wouldn't have no tie on. But two people last week said, "You're a preacher," off the street. And I said, "Yes, I am." I hope they can see that, Brother Gary. I hope they can see I'm a Christian. I don't care about, there's been enough preachers that went by the wayside and led people astray. I'm thankful God called me, but let me just say, I just want to be Christ-like. I want to be an ambassador for Christ in this world. This world's not my home. I'm just a passing through. Glory to God. I'm from another country and I ain't home yet, but I am an ambassador down here and I'm representing who's in heaven and I'm representing the Savior. Glory to God. This world is Jesus Christ. I want to tell people that I found what I was looking for when I was 18. And even though a lot of people may get sour on my testimony, I love to tell it to people who's never heard it. I was at OBI one time, and a boy that's backslid now. We was having a good service in the dorm. People had been shouting. I stood up, and I was going to testify. And I felt pretty good, Brother Gary. But after the meeting, he grabbed me out in the hallway. He said, "Brother Mike, I love you. But," he said, "we've heard enough of your testimony." I said, "Okay. All right. Well, you all probably have too. But it's still fresh to me. When I drive down the road and I get memories brought back to me, you know, that there's people that it thrills them to death when I tell the story how my brother-in-law got healed because the loving Savior paid the price for his healing, reached down and healed him on that Christmas Eve night in my mother-in-law's house 3 years ago. They love that story. Why? Because I tell them, I always thought I had to be in church to see healing take place. I always thought I had to be in church to see somebody get saved. And brothers and sisters, you can call on God wherever you're at, and He's able to hear you. And when you call out for forgiveness or healing, oh, for deliverance, He's able to reach down. His arm's not short, and He's able to do a work. We've got 5 minutes to pray, and I hope that you're thankful that you're saved tonight. There's no need to play games with God. You want something from God?
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4: Glad to have my cousin here. James chapter 3 and verse 5. And if you haven't found it yet, just stop where you are and try to look intelligent while we read. "Even so, the tongue is a little member and boasteth great things. Behold, how great a matter a little fire kindleth." The tongue is a fire, a world of iniquity. So is the tongue amongst our members, that it defileth the whole body and setteth on fire the course of nature, and it is set on fire of hell. Amen. I'd like to preach today on a tongue or a mouth. A fire. Whenever I read through this several times, I've been reading my Bible through since I was about 13 probably. And while I was at Bible school, I read through this chapter and read this verse. And I thought to myself, I've got to preach on this sometime. I always forget about it till just the other day. Popped into my mind again. But here it says, tells us about the tongue, but there's almost, seems like to me, this is Titus's commentary, there's a parenthesis here, and it says, "Behold how great a matter a little fire kindleth." Now we could do a little bit of research on that, but I'm sure you know that a little fire can cause a lot of problems, can't it? A little fire can also do a lot of good. Amen. There's people out there, they freeze to death every year because of fire is not there. And I believe that Theodore Roosevelt at one time passed the laws, passed the thing, and made it able for the people of some, I believe it was West Virginia or Eastern Kentucky, to go in and to mine some of the coal that they wasn't able to get to for many years because they were freezing to death up there in the mountains, didn't have anything to heat their houses. And he passed the laws to make it able for them to heat their houses, and then they was able to stay alive and make some money, of course, as well. But here, behold, how great a matter a little fire kindleth. How many know that the tongue can be set on fire of the devil? James 3 and 10 says, out of the same mouth proceedeth blessing and cursing. My brethren, these things ought not so to be. Death and life are in the power of the tongue, it says in Proverbs chapter 18. And they that love it shall eat the fruit thereof. The tongue can be set on fire of hell. You probably heard that old saying, I don't repeat gossip, so you better listen right the first time. Aesop, you remember old Aesop, that Greek slave, I believe he was. One time he was supposed to serve this meal to his master and some of his master's friends. And he said, I'm going to serve you the worst part of the animal, or the worst choice of meat. He said, okay, the most evil choice of meat. And they got there and they looked and everything was tongues all the way across the whole table. They had all these, the tongue fixed different methods, to fix different ways, roasted, and who knows what all. However you can fix a tongue, I don't know. And then the next night his master told him, he said, I want you to fix the best choice of meat, the one that does the most benefit. I want you to choose the good kind. So the next night Aesop served him tongue again. He should have chose a different. He should have told Aesop to serve something else. Because he said, the tongue can either be the most wicked or can be for the most good. And here today, the tongue can be set on fire of hell. Proverbs chapter 10 and verse 19, it says, in the multitude of words there wanteth not sin, but he that refraineth his lips is wise. I know many times I've not had any bad intentions, but while I was talking, before long I said something I shouldn't have. Because of the multitude of words. It wasn't my heart, it was the multitude of words that led me off into the wrong pathway. Amen. Somebody said that for every word in Hitler's book, Mein Kampf, 125 lives were lost in World War II. That's the power of words, isn't it? Once a young man came to that great philosopher Socrates to be instructed in oratory. The moment the young man was introduced, he began to talk, and there was an incessant stream for some time. When Socrates could get in a word, he said, young man, I will have to charge you a double fee. A double fee? Why is that? The old sage replied, I will have to teach you two lessons. First, how to hold your tongue, and second, how to use it. Hey, sometimes I need some instruction, don't you? Proverbs chapter 26, it says, and where there is, where no wood is, there the fire goeth out. So where there is no talebearer, the strife ceaseth. As coals are to burning, coals and wood to fire, so is a contentious man to kindle strife. Amen. One of my old teachers at Bible school, Brother Heath, he said, if the tongue is an unruly evil which no man can tame, what does that say for a woman? I didn't say that. My teacher did. Oh, don't pin that on me. Some of y'all may use that now. Praise God. But I believe that your tongue can be set on fire of the devil. The devil can use your mouth, whether it is to sing something evil, to say something evil, to spread something evil. And nowadays we've got all different kinds of methods of talking. We don't just have notes and all of this anymore. But now James would have to write and say your thumbs are set on fire of hell, or your fingers are set on fire of hell, or Snapchat, or whatever you want to talk about. You can use anything nowadays to spread gossip or to spread rumors. Amen. But it all goes back to the heart, and the evil that is in there coming out. Praise God. But here I believe that the devil can use your tongue and use communication for evil things, but also believe that God can use your mouth for the same thing as well, for a better purpose. I believe that God can take your mouth and set it on fire of God. And here I'd like to preach for just a little while on soul winning. And in the Old Testament, the Bible tells us about some people, some prophets, that the Holy Ghost came down and anointed them, and they spoke out. One time it told us about a man named Amos, who was just a guy that went around, a shepherd, and he picked figs. Sounds like a pretty exciting life. A fig picker, that's all he did, and sheep. But the Holy Ghost got a hold of him, and Amos's mouth was set on fire, and he became a prophet of God. Jeremiah said, "Then I said, I will not make mention of him, nor speak any more in his name. But his word was in mine heart, as a burning fire shut up in my bones, and I was weary with forbearing, and I could not stay. I could not hold it back." Amen. I believe here, if we got to pray until we had that fire down deep inside of our hearts, we wouldn't be able to keep it to ourselves, would we? Hey, God will open a door for you to speak to somebody if you already have that preparedness and that fire inside of your heart. And Luke chapter 3 and 16, it says, "John answered and saying unto them all, I indeed baptize you with water, but one mightier than I cometh, the latchet of whose shoes I am not worthy to unloose. He shall baptize you with the Holy Ghost and with fire." Amen. He came to give us the fire of God inside of our hearts and inside of our souls, not just to keep to ourselves and make something that's a benefit to us only, but He wants us to use it to reach out to this world and communicate with others and lead people to be saved and turn to Jesus Christ. There's too many people out there that are going to hell without anybody to reach out to them and to talk to them and get them saved. And we've got to go out there and use our mouth of something anointed by God to reach them. Amen. Amen. My dad, when I first started preaching, and I'm sure you have seen this many times, when I first started preaching, I didn't have the relationship, or I was so nervous, or, man, I don't know what the problem was. But I would get up there, I'd get to preaching, I didn't have no fire. I'll just have to say it that way. I didn't have no smoke coming out of the chimney. I didn't have no fire, and I didn't have no heat. I had all things messed up. I wasn't even like one of them electric fireplaces. It looks like it's fire. But my dad talked to me. He said, "Son, get to praying until that message burns down deep inside of you. Whenever you get that fire burning down deep inside of you, get up in the pulpit. Just let that fire out." Amen. And it took me some time, but I started feeling that fire burning down deep inside of me. Amen. And I know sometimes when I first got to preaching, if the Holy Ghost hit me, it scared me. Did it ever do you, Caleb? I didn't know what to do with it. Hallelujah. Amen. But here, we've got a fire of the Holy Ghost that we can get a hold of, and God didn't just leave it for a select few. He gave it to every single one of us, every lay person, every person that can be used of God, every person that is born again can have the fire of God in their soul and reach out and touch somebody's heart and warm their soul and have Christ come into their life. Amen. He gave us this power of the Holy Ghost. John chapter 16 and verse 8, it says, "And when He has come," talking to the Holy Ghost, "He will reprove the world of sin and of righteousness and of judgment." That word "reprove" can mean convince, and it can mean to take a hammer and to drive something home until they realize that they're wrong. Amen. He said, "When He has come, He will reprove the world of sin, of righteousness, and of judgment." Now let me ask you something. What was the first thing that Peter did when he received the baptism of the Holy Ghost? He didn't stay there praying all to himself. First thing he did, he went outside. He started preaching the gospel, didn't he? And in Acts chapter 2 and verse 37, it says, "And when they had heard this, they were pricked in their heart." That was the Holy Ghost, the one who said, "I'm going to come. I'm going to reprove, convict, convince," however you want to say it. the world of sin, of righteousness, and of judgment. Peter stood up that day and said, you killed the Holy One and just. You bunch of murderers. That's what he said. But the Holy Ghost reached out there and convicted those people because Peter wasn't up there by himself. It was the Holy Ghost speaking through him. And here I believe we can take every single one of you, and if you get the Holy Ghost burning down deep inside of your heart, I believe that God can reach through you and touch somebody's heart and reprove them, convict them of the sin that's in their life. Amen. And all throughout the Bible, throughout the book of Acts there, in Acts chapter 2, there was 3,000 souls that were saved. In Acts chapter 5, there was 5,000 souls that were saved. Because somebody got a hold of the Holy Ghost, and that reprover of sin reached out and convicted the world of the sin that was in their life and changed their life. We've got to get a hold of the fire, don't we? If we get our life straightened out and get everything right with God where He can reach down and move in us and create in me a clean heart, oh God, and give us that power, that anointing to reach out to the lost, I believe God can save souls here through this body of people here tonight. John Wesley was a man that was a fiery evangelist. He couldn't preach, maybe even in some of our churches. I'm not sure. He was so strict, preached against the color red, preached against other things. You know, preached against coffee. God forbid. Which, John Wesley, he said that if he drank tea or coffee, his hands would shake, and he must have been really susceptible to caffeine. So it was wrong for him, and I would have killed him. But Stephen Tompkins writes that John Wesley rode 250,000 miles on horseback, preaching two or three times a day. He gave away 30,000 British pounds and preached more than 40,000 sermons. He was a very persistent man who burned for God and let His light shine before men. 250,000 miles on horseback, preaching two or three times a day. Somebody came up to him, I heard, and asked, if you were to die tomorrow, if you knew you were dying tomorrow, what would you change about today? He said, nothing. He was doing every bit he could do for God his entire life as far as he knew. And on his gravestone, it's still written, and this challenged my heart. He said, God, be merciful to me, an unprofitable servant. That's a shocking statement, isn't it? And if he said that, what about me? Amen. But John Wesley, throughout all of this preaching out, all of this, he was not always successful. Let me just read to you a little bit here. This is from his diary. It says, Sunday a.m., May 5th, preached at St. Anne's, was asked not to come back anymore. Sunday p.m., May 5th, preached at St. John's. Deacon said, get out and stay out. Sunday a.m., May 12th, preached at St. Jude's. Can't go back there either. Sunday a.m., May 19th, preached at somewhere else. Deacons called special meeting and said, I couldn't return. Sunday p.m., May 9th. Preached on street, kicked off street. Sunday a.m., May 26th, preached in meadow. Chased out of meadow as bull was turned loose during service. I've never had that happen to me yet. Sunday a.m., June 2nd, preached out on the edge of town, kicked off the highway. Now, if we'd stopped there, this would have been a shock, this would have been a horrible story. But here it says, Sunday p.m., June 2nd, afternoon, preached in the pasture. 10,000 people came out to hear him preach. Amen. It wasn't that he was approved by man. He was approved by God. He had a fire of God working down deep inside of him. And when that fire got to burning inside of him, he didn't hold it back. He let it go out and reach out to the lost and touch the world and to change them. And I believe that God can move in every single one of our lives. No matter how what our age is, no matter what our strengths are, our weaknesses, no matter how insignificant we feel or inferior, whatever it is, God can use us as a fiery person to reach out and reprove this world of the sin that is in it. In Isaiah chapter 6, verse 1, it says, in the year that King Uzziah died. That's a pretty sad circumstance, isn't it? When your king dies. But Isaiah here said, I saw the Lord sitting upon a throne, high and lifted up, and his train filled the temple. Above it stood the seraphims. Each one had six wings. Twain covered his face. With twain he covered his feet. With twain he did fly. One cried unto another and said, holy, holy, holy is the Lord of hosts. The whole earth is full of his glory. And the posts of the door moved at the voice of him that cried, and the house was filled with smoke. And then Isaiah said, woe is me, for I am undone, because I am a man of unclean lips, and I dwell in the midst of a people of unclean lips, for mine eyes have seen the King, the Lord of hosts. What if we really got where we saw God truly where he is? Said, God, cleanse me and purify me. Make me your man, your woman, your pure heart for God. Then it says, when he had said this, a seraphim came unto him, having a live coal in his hand, which he had taken with the tongs from off the altar. And he laid it upon my mouth and said, lo, this hath touched thy lips, and thine iniquity is taken away, and thy sin purged. The fire of God cleansed his mouth, made it holy where he could speak for God. And it says, also I heard the voice of the Lord saying, whom shall I send, and who shall go for us? I believe that's what God is crying out here. He said, then Isaiah said, here am I, send me. Amen. I believe God's wanting us to be men and women that are on fire of God here tonight. We don't have to hold back and let somebody else do that job. That's our job to do. Amen. Leonard Ravenhill wrote this little poem here. He said, could a mariner sit idle if he heard the drowning cry? Could a doctor sit in comfort and just let his patients die? Could a fireman sit idle, let men burn and give no hand? Can you sit at ease in Zion with the world around you damned? I believe the world's crying out for somebody to come and wend them, don't you? I believe that God is crying out for somebody to go out and reach them. Don't you? But it's up to us to listen to that voice of God that is saying, whom shall I send? And who will go for us? Hey, how many of you here today say, I want to be that heart on fire for God? I want to get the fire of God down deep inside of me and the burden of Christ. If we could just get the burden of Christ for just a little while, till he comes again, get that burden down deep inside of us, we can reach out to this world and change it. I believe that God's about to shake up this world, and we have to have some people that get on fire of God and want to reach out and change this world for Christ. We have to turn it around, purge this world of the iniquity that is in it, and get them ready for God to come back. Amen. It's up to us. How many say, I want to be that man or that woman? I want to be that person that witnesses for God. I don't know about you, but I need God to make me a better witness. Amen. Why don't we gather around this altar? Let's say, God, give me that fire inside of my heart. Make me a better witness. Make me the witness you want me to be. There's people that you can reach that I can't reach, that the person next to you can't reach. But if you get on fire, God, and let him use you, he can move and work through you in this world and win souls for him. Amen. Let's gather around this altar here tonight. Let's pray and seek the face of God for him to make us what he needs us to be. The vessels of fire that he wants us to be. The tongue of fire. Set on fire of God. Not set on fire of hell, but set on fire of God. Amen. We've got to have that fire in our soul.
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5: If you would, stand with
2: me. Ryan Ralston. Up next, another great message from Ryan Ralston.
5: 1 Timothy chapter number 4, starting at verse number 1. 1 Timothy chapter number 4 and verse number 1. Those that are from Savannah and our church, let me say I appreciate you coming tonight. Amen. Appreciate Brother Kelly, our youth pastor, bringing up the young folks tonight. And we certainly appreciate the church God.

speaketh expressly that in the latter times some shall depart from the faith, giving heed to seducing spirits and doctrines of devils, speaking lies in hypocrisy, having their conscience seared with a hot iron. Now the Spirit speaketh expressly. Amen. I believe the Holy Ghost has a message for this last day church, don't you? Amen. And I want to hear what thus saith the word of the Lord. With God's help tonight, I want to preach to you about the church's last day battles. The church's last day battles. Amen. If you want to live victorious for the Lord, turn around and tell your neighbor, we've got to stay in the fight. We've got to stay in the fight. Hallelujah. Blessed be the name of Jesus Christ. Hallelujah. Praise God. The Apostle Paul writes and gives to us some profound truths for the church. But then he also sets the time, because the Bible says that in the latter times, some shall depart from the faith. You know that you and I are living in those latter times. Amen. You understand that those latter times, that time between the ascension of Christ and the return of Christ, there are many, many battles that the church is going to encounter. The church is going to be a tried church. It's going to be a church that overcomes many, many obstacles along the way. But the old song that we used to sing is still true. It may be in the morning and maybe at noon. I don't know when it's coming, but I know that he's coming soon. Amen. Anybody get excited when you think about the coming of the Lord? Hallelujah. Amen. As Jesus said, and as I go away, I will also come again. Jesus Christ is coming again. The disciples wanted to know about the end of the age. They wanted to know about the signs of the Lord's return. They asked that question in Matthew 24. Jesus said part of the end times would even have signs in the heavens, the nature itself. There'd be earthquakes. There'd be pestilences. There'd be earthquakes. There'd be rumors of wars and nation rising against nation. Friend, are we not living in those days? Matter of fact, Matthew 24:7 says, the beginning of sorrows. Almost as if the earth would be trembling. The earth would be shaking. The original has the idea of birth pangs. That the world is almost in convulsions, welcoming the arrival of the Son of God. Hallelujah. Every news report of one of those signs is an arrow pointing that Jesus is coming again. The Bible tells us that Paul wrote again to Timothy and tells us about the signs of society. He used words such as lawlessness, violence, immorality, selfishness, rebellion, despair, hedonism. Friend, you and I are living in those days. Another one of the arrows that are pointing to the coming of the Lord is the negative signs that are in the church world. There is a positive sign, for Acts 2 says that in the last days, saith God, I will pour out my Spirit upon all flesh. Every time we see the Holy Ghost fall from heaven, it's an arrow that points that Jesus Christ is coming again. But yet God's word also declares that before we see the coming of the Son of Man, there's going to be a great falling away. There will be those that fall away from the truth of the gospel. And friend, are we not living in those days as we see that great falling away? One of the other arrows that points to the coming of the Lord, the Bible tells us in the book of Ezekiel 38:39, that there is a nation that is north of Israel. The Bible introduces us to some of the players in the Middle East. And it seems as if the Bible indicates that there is a madman from Moscow that will invade Israel. It seems to give us indication.

none other than Russia will be the one that plays that part. The Bible says in Revelation 9 and again in 15, the 15th chapter, that there will be a nation that rises from the east that fields a 200 million man army. That for nearly 2,000 years, Bible scholars had a great difficulty interpreting that prophecy. But yet now with the rise of China, it would be very easy to see the king of the east being that Asian army floated by China to attack Israel. Another one of the four superpowers that are part of end time prophecy. The Bible says concerning Israel, to the south of Israel will rise a Muslim coalition from Ezekiel 35 and 36 that is spearheaded by Egypt. And friend, every day that you listen to the news, every day that you and I hear the news reports, we understand prophecy is being fulfilled. Daniel, in three different prophecies, identifies for us that there will be a reunification of Europe. There will be a revised Roman Empire. And friend, it is in place. Hallelujah. One man tried to set a date earlier this year, and you and I understand that a man that sets a date is a fool. For the Bible says no man knows the day, and no man knows the hour. But friend, when I look into God's word, and I see that all of the pieces to the puzzle are there. Israel, the Jews have that yearning to return back to their homeland. They've been reunited and reclaimed as a state in 1948. You know what it does? It doesn't make me want to drop my head. It doesn't make me want to quit. It doesn't make me get discouraged. It makes me want to look up. I said it makes me want to look up, for our redemption draweth nigh. Hallelujah. But Paul said concerning the last days, you and I have some battles to fight. First of all, he introduces us to a departing spirit. Notice that. The Bible says that in the last days some shall depart. They shall depart not from the church, but they shall depart from the faith. They may still go to church. They may still sing. They may still shout. But your Bible says that they watered down the faith, that they reduced the doctrine, that they changed the foundation, that they redefined the fundamentals. Can I preach it still? Salvation in Jesus Christ and Jesus Christ alone. Hallelujah. How many believe in the shed blood of Jesus for the remission of sins? It'll always be that way. I said it'll stand the test of time. How many believe in a sanctified life? How many knows the Bible still says, come out from among them and be ye separate, saith the Lord, and touch not the unclean thing. The Bible says that. Does your Bible and my Bible still say the without holiness? Come on, somebody talk to me. Like the black preacher said, let's have a little romance between the pulpit and the pew. Somebody talk to me, and the Bible still says that without holiness, no man shall see the Lord. They'll reduce and depart from the faith. What about the baptism of the Holy Ghost? With the evidence of speaking in tongues. Hallelujah. God challenged my heart last fall. We were getting ready to start a revival with Brother Dennis Heath. And I was disturbed. Because a lot of my church, it seemed to be in the altar, we're getting blessed, but not going through to the baptism of the Holy Ghost with the evidence of speaking in tongues. They were excited. They were shouting. They were dancing.
dancing. They were rejoicing, but they were not speaking in tongues. And I said, God, this bothers me. Because the step after sanctification is not shouting, is not running, is not dancing, but the step after sanctification is the baptism of the Holy Ghost with the evidence of speaking in tongues. Hallelujah. I'm not ashamed of that. From that day to this day, we had what, 6 in that revival, I believe? 5 in that revival and 5 more since then. You say your Holy Ghost are nothing? Absolutely not. It's nothing but the shed blood of Jesus. Amen. But I'm going to tell you something. Part of our problem in this world as the church. Amen. You can do a lot of mannerisms. You can shout. You can imitate a lot of things. But brother, when you go to speaking in tongues, you've had to get sanctified. I said you've had to come out. You've had to be separate. I said, God's had to do a work in your heart. Hallelujah. They depart from the faith. Divine healing. Somebody wave the banner for divine healing. Hallelujah. Glory to God. What about Pentecostal fire and Pentecostal worship? Hallelujah. Hallelujah. What about our singing and shouting? I'm not willing to change that, are you? No, sir. We shall depart. The Bible says that not only are you and I going to battle a departing spirit. John said some go out from us because they are not of us. But John also said and called them seducers. They don't just leave. They try to take me and try to take you with them. Why is it the disgruntled church member can't leave by themselves? Why do they always try to find somebody else that's disgruntled? They don't like the color of the new carpet. They try to find everybody that don't like the color of the new carpet and go start another church of a different colored carpet. Why is it, friend? I'll tell you what it is. It is a seducing. It is a seducing spirit. Pastor, if you don't like the way I live, if you won't let me play my guitar, if you won't let me teach the class, if you won't let me lead the special, I'll go down to the next church and I'll be on the platform next Sunday. Everybody will tell me how great I am. Everybody will tell me how good I am. And that's the problem. We've stopped fishing for men and we're swapping fish. We're just keeping aquariums. We're just moving fish from fish tank to fish tank, and the world's going to hell and the lost are dying, and the church better wake up and realize we're battling. I said we're battling. We're battling a departing spirit. What's the answer? John said, but ye have an unction from the Holy One. Can I tell you, in these last days of deception, our services need to be more spiritual and not less spiritual. Hallelujah. You say it'll never happen to me. I don't know the catalog of men that have preached this meeting. I consider myself, and this is not false flattery, I consider myself the least to have filled the lineage of these preachers. I don't know the catalog of men that have preached this meeting, but I dare say the chances are that there's been somebody that even preached this
meeting. That's went a different direction. That's departed from the faith. That's preaching another gospel. Don't think it may not happen to you. I don't care you teach the class. I don't care you were there when they started the church. I don't care your name's on the door. I said none of us have made it yet. There's not a one of us that are breathing celestial air. There's not a one of us that I've heard him say, well done. We better run. I said we better pick up the pace. We better get busy for the Lord. Oh, somebody give him praise and glory tonight in his house. Hallelujah. Glory. Hallelujah. Hallelujah. A departing spirit. How many know somebody that's departed from the faith? Let me take it one step tighter. How many of you have had somebody pull on you? I had a joker one time. I say that intentionally. He was closer to being a joker than he was a preacher. He'd get my absentee list out of my church. Start sending flowers to my people. Started visiting my people in the hospital. Wanted to take my young folks out for pizza. He's worldly, friend. You hear me? When I found out about it, I lined every one of my young folks up. I said, there's nobody, if I'm your pastor, I said, the fellowship stops right now. I said, right now, we're not going that direction. He said, that's too hard. Hey, friend, since that story, there's been a lot. I said, he's taken a lot the wrong way. Somebody better stand up and fight. Somebody better do something. I said, somebody better shake themselves. Somebody better wake up. Somebody better be glad they're part of the church. They're part of the true blue, genuine of God. Hallelujah. Glory. A departing spirit. But not just that, and you can be seated if you want. Giving heed to seducing spirits and doctrines of devils. I didn't know the devil had a Bible, did you? I didn't know the devil was a teacher. Doctrines of devils. The only way that that can happen is that you and I are battling a deceiving spirit. You don't think so? How many ever thought our nation would see churches ordain homosexuals to preach the gospel? How many thought you'd see it in your lifetime? No, we never did. But they're still preaching. They're still preaching. There's a movement of Christian Muslims in our nation. Is that not an oxymoron? There is no God but our God. You can't worship Muhammad and worship Jesus. You're not a homosexual and a Christian. You can't be into pornography and be a Christian. You can't be an adulterer and be a Christian. You can't be a fornicator and go to the same heaven I'm going to. It's deception. It's deception. That spirit wants in my church. It wants in your church. It wants in your home. It wants in your marriage. It wants in your mind. Hallelujah. How loose have we got? Preacher friend of mine backslid. No
No need to call names. I'm not casting stones at him. I would to God he'd be prayed through tonight. Him and his wife split up. Another boy in the church left his wife. Got together with the backslid preacher's wife. Got remarried. Still singing in the choir and playing the bass guitar in a church that if I told you the preacher's name, you'd know him. I said, it's coming our way. It's trying to get in. I said, it's trying to get in. The flood of worldliness, the flood of immorality. My God, my God, my God. When the enemy comes in like a flood, not if, but when. When. Somebody say when. When. When. When the enemy shall come in like a flood, the Spirit of the Lord, the Spirit of the Lord. My God, if we've ever needed the Holy Ghost, if we've ever needed God's Word, if we, you say you're being too hard, you shouldn't have called him out. Hey friend, when we've got Bible, I said when we've got Bible, I'm not talking about some trivial matter. I'm not talking about some little thing that don't matter. But when it's black and it's white, somebody better lift up the standard. I lost somebody on that shuffle. Hallelujah. Hallelujah. Hallelujah. Oh, come on, somebody. I said a deceiving spirit. I know there are people from different organizations here tonight. Your Church of God, Assembly of God. I can completely understand. I was raised Pentecostal holiness. I'd never heard of Neil Bridges, Ralph Horton, Lindsey Savage, Benny Sutherland. I'd never heard of L.L. Collins, any of them, till I was 17 years old. We were raised Pentecostal holiness, and we were quacky for that movement because we didn't go to the movies. We thought we had TVs, but we didn't go to the movies. Hallelujah. My dad called a revival one time and said, let's unplug our TVs for revival. We had such a move of God during that revival. At the end of the revival, 42 televisions got thrown away. Hallelujah. Hallelujah. I got with the holiness band. I said, well, here we go. They said, no jewelry. No jewelry. That's the way it was. Hallelujah. But it seemed like some in this last day starting to try to slide in a few trinkets, trying to put in a little finger ring here and a little finger ring there. Hey, friend, that's how the Church of God went south. I said, that's how they went wrong. They started with one piece. They started with one ring. And, friend, they lost it. I said, come on. Somebody guard this thing. Somebody lift up the standard. Somebody raise the banner. Somebody shake yourself and say, God send a mighty revival. Hallelujah. Hallelujah. Glory. Well, we didn't get married with them. We just put them on after our preacher married us. Come on, don't do that to your pastor. Come on, don't do that to your preacher. Hallelujah. I said, come on. We've got a good thing. Hallelujah. Hallelujah. We've come too far. A deceiving
see a move of God in our altars. Help me, Lord. Help me, Lord. And we got to be careful where our eyes even go as men. Hallelujah. Here's another one of them preachers got a problem. Hallelujah. I know that's what they say as soon as you go down this road. Hallelujah. Hallelujah. Hang on. Don't cut off the limb. I'll get back in just a moment. Hallelujah. But friend, I'm telling you, amen, I heard a lot about split skirts. I heard a lot about rising hemlines. I believe every bit of it. Amen. But what I'm seeing is another problem. It's not only a rising hemline. It's not only somebody splitting the skirt. But it's like somebody's wearing their bedclothes. It's like some lady forgot that she needs to cover herself. It seems like we got plunging necklines all over the movement, from the east to the west and the north to the south. I'm telling you, modesty is still in style. And if, honey, you're trying to catch a guy by flashing yourself, you're going to get somebody you wish to God you'd never got. You're going to get a playboy. You're going to get somebody that runs around. You're going to get somebody unfaithful. Oh my God, tonight, would you stir us? Would you once again alarm us? Hallelujah! Hallelujah! Jesus. There's one place a man not off should never have to guard his eyes. It ought to be in the house of the living God. Hallelujah! Hallelujah! Hallelujah. I got a tape in Sutherland preaching this meeting, preaching against short sleeves. Honey, we got a lot bigger problem right now than short sleeves. Oh yeah. Hallelujah. I would to God the only problem we did have was short sleeves. But we've cut it so low. A lot of lace. A lot of, no, my God. I'm saying it's not right. I said it's born of a spirit of immorality. It's born of the world. It's born of hell. It's born of Hollywood. And it's got no place in the house of the living God. Hallelujah. Hallelujah. Hallelujah. Who was it this morning that said they follow good men? Brother Walker. Well, young ladies, I tell you what, cast your eyes on Sister Horton. Cast your eyes on Sister Bridges. Take a look at my wife. See Melanie Dean. See Sister Gentry. See how the godly women, see how the modest women, if you're twisting in that thing because it's so tight, if you're always pulling it down and trying to keep it up, amen, the mirror already told you that it's not right. But we're overriding our spirit. We're overriding the things of God. We better get back. We better get back. We better get back to shouting and dancing in the power and the Spirit of God. What really bothers me is when they can shout in the altar, speak in tongues in 30 seconds for 30 minutes, and go right back living into the same way. Lets me know you can learn how to do this. You can learn how to play church. You can learn how to go through the motion. But I come to preach to somebody. There is a genuine. There is a real. There is a true. There is a heaven sent. There is a red hot. Oh, hallelujah. I said there is an absolute fire from heaven that'll fall on the people of the living God. Hallelujah.
Hallelujah! Glory! You say, well, all they ever do is preach on the women. I ain't done yet. I said, I ain't done yet. Hallelujah. What's up with these fellas that look like they used an egg beater instead of a comb and trying to comb their hair? Who they trying to look like? Who they trying to walk like? Who they trying to be like? Hallelujah. I never seen a man of God look like that. Oh, no, no, no, no, no. Who are they trying to grow it out? Come walking in with a limp wrist like a metrosexual or a homosexual. They told me a long time.

Spirit of the living God. Hallelujah. First youth camp I ever went to, 17 years old, L.L. Collins said, if you got to ride a horse to learn how to walk, young man, ride a horse. If you got to gurgle gravel to learn how to talk, then gurgle gravel. What is up with this? Come on, somebody. Come on, somebody. Come on, somebody. Hey, young lady. Hey. You see him acting like that, and he wants to hook up with you. The chances are you're just his cover. The chances are you're just a ticket into the land of make-believe. I said it's wrong. I said it's wrong. And it does not stand the test of time. Oh, come on, somebody lift your hand toward heaven. God, help me tonight. Hallelujah. Hallelujah. But finally, if we don't turn it around, having their conscience, there's a deadening spirit. You're not going to change my mind. I can go right down the road and they'll accept me. I don't want to run with that holiness group. They're always judging. They're always judgmental. Friend, we're not judgmental. I'll pray with anybody at the altar. But I love him enough. I said I love him enough. I'm not willing to cut one page out of this book. I said if we're not going to preach the book, why don't we just start cutting some pages out? I said, if we're not going to preach the book, let's just start cutting the pages out. I'm not going to cut any page out. Hallelujah. I haven't even got to the internet. Amen. I haven't even got to the onslaught of technology in this world. I said, it's killing us, friend. I said, it is absolutely killing us. We never brought the TVs in. We never allowed the VCR in. We never got the Blockbuster card to go rent the DVDs. But the internet has made it so accessible that you can download it, you can stream it, you can have it shipped, and in the comfort and the convenience and the quietness of your home, you can partake of that which used to be in a God-forsaken place in the city. I'm telling you, friend, we better wake up. We better wake up. Amen. Solomon said, let thy garments always be white. Yeah. Hallelujah. He said, I'm done with this. Amen. Bro Kyle, how long have I preached tonight? Have I passed the mark? Have I passed? He gave me a hard time saying I wasn't preaching long enough. Amen. Now he's telling me back and I'm going too far. Boy, you're hard to please, man. Hallelujah. Solomon said, let thy garment always be white and let thy head lack no. What did he say? No oil, no ointment. What Solomon said, our garments are white and it will produce an anointing. Our purity, it is our power. I said our purity, it is our power. And when we lose our purity, we'll lose our power. Give me 2 more minutes. Young folks, that cell phone in your hand. I know I don't look like a dinosaur. I don't think. Leave that alone right there. We got married without cell phones. Can you believe that? How times have changed.
But that cell phone has become so addictive. Some of you young folks would rather die than give up your cell phone. If your mom and dad said, I'm going to take your cell phone, you say, just kill me now. Get it over with. I'd rather not live than not have my cell phone. And that cell phone, you'll text things that are ungodly. Ungodly. Ungodly. When I was growing up and talking to somebody on the other line, it never, oh, Brother Ronnie, it never, ever passed my mind that my mom and dad might pick up the other line just to listen in to see if I was really doing right. Amen. Can I tell you, young folks, amen, you should never text anything you would not say. You got no business talking about how hot she is. You got no business talking sensual. You got no business sending dirty messages. I said it will not come from a clean temple. You can't shout. You can't shout in the power of the Holy Ghost. Leave this tabernacle and text filthy pictures and felt their fear to text dirty things. You can't do it. That's not the genuine. That's not the Holy Ghost. But is there anybody in this building? I say, God send the real. God send the genuine. God, pour out your power. Come on, lift your hands toward heaven right now. Come on, somebody, and love the Lord. Hallelujah. Hallelujah. Come on, let's give him another praise. I'm done preaching. Come on. Come on, let's give him another praise right here as we get ready for the altar service. Come on. Come on, come on, somebody. Oh, somebody love the Lord out of a pure heart. Oh, God, no, God, oh, God, oh, God. Hallelujah. Hallelujah. Hallelujah. Young man, if you're bound by this world, God wants to sanctify you. Young lady, if you're bound by this world, God wants to sanctify you. Mom and dad, if you've allowed things into your home, God wants to sanctify it again. We want better churches, but it'll never happen unless our homes once again have revival and have a move of the Holy Ghost. Hallelujah. Hallelujah. Do you bow your heads with me right now? Hallelujah. Oh, God. Oh. Oh, God, I ask for your presence to meet us at this altar. Lord, it's not enough just to hear it. We need to respond to it right now. Hallelujah. Every head bowed and every eye closed. The church of God praying. Hallelujah. Somebody in this building says, I've been struggling with holiness. I just want to see you lift your hand and drop it tonight. Hallelujah. God bless that hand. You say, I've just been, God bless that hand. You said, I've just been struggling with holiness. I've allowed things in my heart. I've allowed things in my life. Hallelujah. Hallelujah. Hallelujah. God bless his hand. Hallelujah. I'm not going to come to you and I'm not going to pull you to this altar. This is between you and God right now. Amen. But I'd love to see something happen at this altar. I said, we're fighting some last day battles in the church. Oh, it's coming in, friend. I said, it's coming in. Somebody better lift up a standard. Somebody better shake themselves. Hallelujah. Hallelujah. Hallelujah. Hallelujah. Any more hands tonight? Glory to God. Glory to God. Glory to God. Hallelujah. I hope you don't think I've preached it in the wrong spirit tonight, because I've tried not to. I've tried to preach out of help tonight and not to push you away, but to draw you closer. I said to draw you closer. But friend, with every ounce of energy I've got, I believe holiness is right. And without holiness,

His word, a love for His church and His people, His spirit and His man in our hearts tonight. Hallelujah. So the only way I know to do it, if you felt your need to pray, I'd love to see us really tarry in the altar tonight. Hallelujah. You felt your need to pray. You believe holiness is right. You're going to stand up and live it. I want you to meet me in this altar right now. Holy, holy, holy. On Thursday night of this camp meeting, who's going to step out? What young people? Hallelujah. What young people? Hallelujah. Maybe I missed it. I don't see enough moving. Is this all? Is this everybody? Hallelujah. Thank God they're moving. Thank God they're moving toward His Spirit. Come on. Come on. Don't leave the same way. Come on. Don't leave the same way. Come on. We need to be moving into this altar right now. Right now. Right now. Right now. They're telling me. Some say holiness is going to die. Oh, come on, friend. The devil's a liar. Look around. Look around. God's got a church. God's got a church of young folks. Come on and worship Him tonight. Come on, let's love Him. Some shall depart from the faith. Come on. Come on, come on, come on, somebody. My God, I want to be right. God, I want to be right. I want to be right.

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1: Book of Acts chapter 9, I read a little extra verses of scripture that I normally think
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1: Acts chapter 9, 15 verses. And Saul, yet breathed out threatenings and slaughter against the disciples of the Lord, went to the high priest and desired him letters to Damascus to the synagogues, that if he found any in this way, whether they were men or women, he would bring them bound unto Jerusalem. And as he journeyed, he came near unto Damascus, and suddenly there shined round about him a light from heaven. And he fell on the earth and heard a voice saying unto him, Saul, Saul, why persecutest thou me? He said, Who art thou, Lord? Lord, I am Jesus, whom thou persecuteth. It's hard for me to kick against the pricks. And he trembling, astonished, said, Lord, what wilt thou have me to do? And the Lord said, Arise, go into a city, and it shall be told thee what thou must do. And the men which journeyed with him stood speechless, hearing a voice

but seeing no man. Saul rose from the earth, and his eyes were opened. He saw no man, but they led him by the hand and brought him into Damascus. He was there for 3 days without sight, and did he eat, nor did he drink. And there was a certain disciple in Damascus named Ananias. And he said to him, said the Lord in a vision, Ananias, and I thought this was real wonderful. And he said, Lord, here I am. If God had more people that he could call our name and we'd respond, we'd get a whole lot more done. Sometimes we ain't in tune enough to even know when he is calling. We're so busy with things. Our life is filled with stuff, trying to get things, programs, everything we can think of, we're trying to cram into our life, and we've crowded out God until we no longer hear or recognize his voice. The voices of the world has so applied for our time that we no longer can distinguish the difference between God speaking to us and just something else going on. That's not my sermon. And the Lord said unto him, arise and go into the street, which is called Straight, and inquire in the house of Judas of one called Saul of Tarsus, for behold, he prayeth. And he has seen in a vision a man by your name, Ananias, coming in, putting his hands on him, that he might receive his sight. And Ananias said, Lord, I've heard a lot of stuff. This is Harlan County term. This ain't your interpretation. I've heard a lot of bad stuff about this dude. How much evil he has done to the saints in Jerusalem. And here he got authority from the chief priest to bind all that's called upon your name. The Lord said unto him, go your way, boy, for he's a chosen vessel unto me to bear my name before the Gentiles, kings, and the children of Israel. And don't worry about that persecution stuff. I'll show him how great a things he'll suffer for my name's sake. Ananias went his way, did exactly what God told him, entered into the house, putting his hands on him, said, brother Saul, the Lord, even Jesus, that appeared to thee in the way as thou camest, he sent me that I might lay hands on you, might receive your sight and be filled with the Holy Ghost. And immediately there fell from his eyes that it had been scales, and he received sight forthwith and arose and was baptized. Now, the key to unlock, I'm going to stick notes if I don't. Now, y'all know me, I preach forever. The key to unlock the secrets of Paul's change and his commitment that he made in his life within the holies of holies, which stood revealed unto him on that Damascus road. He saw the risen Christ summoning him and welcoming him into an infant love of a vital unity with himself. Anything that Christianity meant as far as Paul was seen, was focused in this verse of scripture. He said, I live, yet not I, but Christ liveth in me. In other words, it is Christ living his life through me. When we think we've got it all figured out, folks, we have not begun to do what God wants us to do. Watchman Nee said, if you can figure it out, probably ain't God. If you can possibly figure this thing out, probably wasn't God doing it. God normally deals in the impossibilities and the things that's beyond man. My little thought tonight is simply this. We need the need for us to have a Damascus Road experience. Every person needs it. We are living in a day. I'm gonna have to stop and throw something in here. Some people have got to the place to where they just add church going to their list of itinerary that they need to do. They've just added church going to the list of things that they want to do. They come to church, they pay the tithes, they go through all the calisthenics of praise and worship. Preacher says, raise your hand. Choir leader says, raise your hand. They'll do it. But there's no spontaneous response to the Spirit of God whatsoever. And most of the time, flesh is still dominating that life because there has not been any change. We go into a world of churches, different denominations, different styles, and let's forget about the name. Let's just call it traditional Pentecost. There is everything you can think of going under the guise of traditional Pentecost that in my mom and daddy's day, it would have been abomination what was going on. We're playing games. We go through the ritual. We got all kinds of different things. Calisthenics is going on. One church we was in, a Pentecostal church, they was doing cartwheels across the front of the church. I don't know what that supposed to did to me. It didn't inspire.

Army anything at all. We have tried our very best to implement everything we can to replace the fire and the anointing that has been lost. But people have just added church going to their list, and they go through the ritual, and they have not had that change in their life. They're still being led by the flesh. Now, when you're led by that flesh, it's what's in it for me. What can this church do for me? What can I get out of this deal? It's all about me, not about anything else. And out of that spirit comes murmuring and griping and complaining and criticisms. Nothing is right, too hot, too cold. Preacher's too loud, too soft. Don't like them wootins. I don't blame you, don't either. Nothing seems to satisfy anybody. You know, I wish we had this, wish we'd had, ought to done this, ought to done the other. I'm going to tell you something. If you'll ever have a Damascus road experience with Jesus Christ, you will not be looking for the faults in somebody else. You will be looking to the glory of the Lord Jesus Christ. We'll come for one purpose, and that is to lift Him up. I don't care what kind of a shirt you wear. I don't care what kind of dress, you know, the color of it, or your hairdo, or the color of pastor's tie, even though it's a little Tennessee orange, you know. it didn't really make much difference, you know. I didn't come to see Pastor's Tennessee orange tie. I come to find God. I come to see the Lord. I come to meet Him somewhere in this service tonight. I just simply throw that in, that there is all kinds of things going on. I do a church a leadership conference up in Indiana at a church, and every year for the last few years, going back this year, probably last. But the church was, I think they had like 450, 60 people, a regular attendance of that church, growing, everything going good. The bishop of it died, put another man in, and it wasn't the man that they put in was the problem. It was the problem with the people in the pews, because flesh began to rise up, and it's this one against that one, it's that one against the other one. We fighting each other. Can't fight the devil. We ain't got time to fight him. We too busy fighting one another. God can't send a Holy Ghost revival amongst us. The Spirit of God only dwells and moves in unity. Where there is no unity, God refuses to get. That's confusion, and He's not the author of it. Wherever unity exists, folks, that is the breeding ground for all the spiritual gifts that God wants to pour into the church. But as long as we have got flesh rising up, and this one talking about that, and that one talking about that one, that and murmuring with that one, could I tell you something? Whoever's doing it, you have never had a Damascus road with the Lord and Savior Jesus Christ. If you'll ever see Him like He is, that stuff won't be in your mouth any longer. You'll come to glorify God. He said, by this all men will know that you belong to Me, that you love the brethren and you love the cistern. You want to let the world know that you don't love God? Start grumbling, griping, and complaining about folks. Y'all didn't come to hear that, did you? But I'm going to tell you, it's destroying church after church after church, and the head of it all is still flesh. It's not been crucified, because it's never had that Damascus Road experience. How we need, I'm a hurry, a Damascus Road experience. Paul saw the risen Christ. Isaiah saw the Lord high and lifted up. It must start there for us like it did them. We've got to have a vision of who He is and who the greatness of who God is. I dare say, these ain't mine, no, I dare say that majority of our churches have a very figment of imagination of the actual greatness of who God is. You and I will never grasp that. We can get some idea of it when we see the mighty moving of His Spirit and miracles that has been done, lives that has been changed, but we cannot grasp the greatness of who He is. But we can get there far more than where we are right now. Just thought I'd throw that in. After Paul's confrontation with the risen Christ on the Damascus Road, being filled with the Holy Ghost, spent 3 years in an Arabian desert, nothing but communing with Christ. He said, I conferred not with flesh and blood. What he got straight from God to preach the kingdom of the Lord Jesus Christ. But there
are and were some things about his conversion. There were some life-changing things, some immediately flashes of discovery. There was some glorious certainty which he grabbed a hold of, and that's the questions I want to find out for you tonight. What are the questions? What things did he, the facts that was revealed to him immediately when he saw Jesus Christ on that Damascus road? The very first one is he saw Christ. Was alive and is alive. Paul saw, what he saw was no vague heavenly being. It was no impersonal Messiah. It was Jesus himself, the person who he'd heard so much about. The vision of a heavenly Messiah would have never by itself made Paul a Christian. But the fact that it was Jesus who had been crucified on that cross and appeared to Paul on the way changed everything about his destination. The discovery that Jesus was alive, that his followers had been right after all, the faith that they had staked their lives on was in reality a truth. Then Stephen's dying declaration that he saw Jesus standing at the Father's right hand was no longer blasphemy, but it was a living fact. Hallelujah. Hallelujah. It meant, moreover, that everything that Jesus had been, had done, every title that he claimed or that his followers had claimed him to be, he was authenticated by the sight of this risen Christ. When Paul beheld him, oh yes, God had raised him from the dead. Paul saw him, that it was God's proof that Jesus was Messiah and the Son of a living God. Paul said in the Romans, declared to be the Son of God with power according to the Spirit of holiness by the resurrection from the dead. Hallelujah. That's what he saw on that Damascus road. He knew that this new life was no human invention, but it was the very word and guarantee of God the Father himself. As the apostle himself once said, in Jesus risen and alive, there is sounded forth a great yes, affirming every glorious promise that God has ever given us. Hallelujah. Without the resurrection, the death would have been powerless to save. Without the raising and the living and the present Christ, with whom through faith the believer comes into a union, all of the benefits of that death would have had to stand unappropriated forever. But it was on the resurrection fact that the church of the early church was built. To the early church, it was the union with the risen Christ by the power and the infilling of the Holy Ghost on the day of Pentecost that made them mighty men of God that they were. We must view the cross with the light of the resurrection breaking in from behind it, or we'll not get the whole picture. Not only has Jesus risen, Paul meant to say, he is alive right now. I saw him and I know it. God help us to see him enough we can make him alive to somebody else. Oh, hallelujah. Our God's not dead, our religion is. Our God's not even sick, but our religion is. The church of the living God, when we'll ever get our bearings and our moorings back where it needs to be, centered upon Jesus Christ, the Son of God, and allow the Holy Spirit to flow through our lives again, the world will see Christ as never before. We have hid him in a corner. We've relegated, this ain't my message, we've relegated the baptism and the gifts into a prayer room somewhere or into a base, this ain't my message. We've relegated the baptism and the gifts into a prayer room somewhere or into a basement. No longer is it even welcome to take control of our services anymore.

we can leave and go into Laurel County and into London City. And they say, there goes them people from First Pentecostal, not for the cause of your hairdo, but because of the glow and because of the love and because of the anointing and because of the power of God that rests in your life. God help us to grab a hold of that unction from above that'll turn the tide of the evilness of this world. Nothing in this world, this ain't my sermon, nothing in that early church ever moved this world like the Pentecostal infilling of the Holy Ghost. We downplayed it. We don't want it moving anymore because we can, you know, our own mental capacity, we think we know how to do this. We've substituted power for intellect only to deceive ourselves that it is the Spirit of God that is the operation officer of heaven. If there's a soul convicted, he'll have to be here. If there is a new birth into the family of God, he'll have to be here. If there's healing done in this house, he'll have to be here. It won't be the hands of man. It will be the administration of the Holy Ghost that's doing the work in those lives. That ain't my sermon. Apologize for that. But we live in this day to where we need to see him. Paul said, he's alive right now. I saw him. I know he's alive. Second thing Paul bumped into was a revolutionizing of Paul's whole attitude towards that cross. You know, the early church, prior to the early church, the disciples and those that followed Christ didn't understand the cross. They shunned the cross. The cross meant nothing to them. It was something that they refused to even acknowledge. It wasn't a good deal for them. They did not understand the cross until after the resurrection. And then it all began to take a faith. As a Pharisee, I'm talking about Paul, as a Pharisee, he had always held to the death of Jesus Christ was putting that Messiah's claim, that messianic claim to death and laying it at rest. That's it. We killed him. We nailed him to that tree. We put him into that tomb. Some people say his disciples stole his body. That's the last we've ever seen of him. We have done away with those messianic claims that he had. Except for the fact on Damascus Road, Paul got a vision of one that went into that tomb and came out on the other side, who is alive right now, who sits at the right hand of God the Father. He is my high priest. Therefore, I can boldly go before the throne room of God. Hallelujah. He thought he put it to rest. For who of the rabbis of the early days would have ever envisioned their Messiah suffering death? They thought he was going to come, set up an earthly reign forever. You know, it's going to deliver them from it all. You see, the law taught that whoever was hanged upon a tree was accursed of God. Jew and Gentile alike knew it was a symbol of final condemnation and shame. That's why Paul said Christ crucified is under the Jew a stumbling block and under the Greek it's nothing but foolishness. How could a would-be Messiah whose career had ended in an appalling disgrace of crucifixion be anything but a pretender? What else was there to say about this man other than God's curse rest upon him? All of this, that flash of light on that Damascus road changed it. Jesus had conquered death, had passed through it, and gone beyond it into eternal glory. Paul now sees the full significance of the cross. When he saw him, he knew the curse was gone. In regard to Christ, as a victim of the curse of God, it was now impossible for him to believe that anymore. Hallelujah. All of the stories that his disciples stole his body, that all of these things went on, and the reason that they couldn't find him at that tomb. Paul laid every bit of that to rest on that Damascus road because I saw him for who he is. Hallelujah. All of the doubting Thomases of this world, all of the people of this world that says, all you got to do is join a church. There ain't no real change in your life. There ain't nothing to that religion. We've heard about him coming for all these years, ain't showed up. Where is the coming of the Lord? The sun come up today. It's going to come up tomorrow. It'll come up the next day. I want to tell you something. Since the night that I recognized him, I saw him risen.

0: saw him Lord. Hallelujah. There is a difference. He makes a difference in your life. He changes your entire outlook. Our Lord, our Savior is alive. Glory to God. Mohammed, the mother said, Mohammed rode a mule to heaven, but they can't prove that he's even alive. I can tell you, our God is alive. Paul saw him on that Damascus road. John, when he was caught up in the Spirit, sat there weeping. Nobody was able to open those seals. The elder punched him, said, John, don't you worry about it, boy. Look at yonder coming. He said, I looked, and there was the Lamb that was slain from the foundation of the world, alive in the throne room of God. Hallelujah. Your God may be dead. Mine woke up this morning and got me out of bed. Hallelujah. I've been crippled for all of my life. The doctor said I'm not even going to live. Had polio. The doctor, everyone in that ward in Knoxville died except me. God touched me. I can tell you, I sing that song. I couldn't even walk without him holding my hand. He got me up this morning. I didn't feel like it. I had aches. I had pains. I hadn't slept. But he got me up this morning. Hallelujah. My God is alive and still reigneth upon the throne. Hallelujah. Hallelujah. Hallelujah. That Damascus encounter gave Paul a new battle song, a song of faith. God forbid that I should glory safe in that cross. That last thing I'll mention to you is his surrender to the divine love which now stood revealed to him. I don't know about you, but there is people, they had their way, me and you'd be dead. Well, maybe, let me put it this way. Maybe you got friends. Yeah, some of us ain't. There is people of this world that'd rather see you in hell than to see you in heaven. Satan's crowd had rather see you out there hooping it up, wasting your life, headed straight to hell, than to see you come into a house of God and surrender your life to Christ. There is people, if they had their way, every one of us wouldn't be here tonight. And I'm glad it ain't up to them. I'm glad mercy and grace has been extended to every one of us that didn't deserve it. We got what we deserved. Every one of us would be in hell right now. But mercy and grace was so extended. He took the unworthy and the unacceptable. He washed us in the blood of His Son, and He made us acceptable in the presence of the Father. Hallelujah. So it's no longer your holiness that you live. It is His righteousness that He robes you with, and you stand before Father as if you had never sinned. What a day that was. He stood revealed, all of that. Jesus Christ, whose name He had cursed, whose followers He had persecuted, whose cause He had striven to bring down to destruction, should nevertheless come looking for Him, come meeting Him on that road, laid His hand on Him, and beyond anything else, it was beyond any imagination Paul could have ever imagined. You and I ought to feel the same way. The problem we have trying to get people saved anymore, we can't get them lost, Vernon. They got a do better feeling. Pardon this expression, but maybe they've read too many Osteen books. 5 steps to a better you. If I could have bettered me, I'd have done it. I had to, self had to die on that altar before I mounted a hill of beans or anything. I had to be death, burial, and resurrection. If I could have fixed me, I'd have done that. Can't do that. Had to die to self. But we got people tell, that's what they tell them, you know. It's all in you. The power in you. Sis got a book, advertising religious books, selling books, and opened that thing up and started reading titles, you know. You know, 5 steps to a better you. 36 things to prophesy over you for a better future. Sow your seed, you're going to get a harvest 100-fold. Everything is preparing you to live a better life in this world. This world is not my home. I'm only passing through. My treasures are laid up somewhere beyond the blue. Mom and Dad and them gone on to glory is beckoning me from heaven's golden shore. I can't feel at home in this world anymore. We can't get people saved because they can't get them lost. They think they're all right. They think everything's all right as long as I'm good as so-and-so. I'm good as this one. I'm good as that one. I'm good as them people goes to church. It's not your place to compare yourself to them people over there. The only one you're going to have to compare with is this guy that wrote this book, because when you stand before him, you're going to give an account of every word that proceedeth out of the mouth of God. In this book right here, folks, somebody said, oh, I want to find the will of God for my life. I said, you get in that book, you walk in it, you live in it, you have found the will of God for your life. All the other things comes along will be added and extra. But the will of God for your life is to walk in this book. That ain't too hard, is it? Thank you. Thank you. Face to face with this seeking Christ and this seeking grace. The reconciling love. Paul's whole being went down into utter surrender. Now, you're talking about Paul. You ought to think about us. You know what I'm saying? I'm saying how we need a Damascus Road experience. Paul saw the risen Christ. He went down in utter surrender. How long we done that? Well, I did that 50 years ago when I got saved. No, you ought to have done that this morning. Paul said, I die daily. I ought to have surrendered everything to God this morning. With all the passion of his soul, he responded to that call. He gave himself to Christ. Grace on the side of God met faith on the side of man and emerged a new life. He was now as unlike the man that left from Jerusalem as day is from night. His outlook, his world, his nature, his moral sense, his life's purpose, everything had changed about his life. He was a man in Christ and Christ in him. Oh, how we need a Damascus Road experience. We hear so much these days, about love, love, love, grace, grace, grace. God loves me so much because I'm so special. God would never send somebody like me to hell. That's the title of one of them books I read too. Said the standard church is preaching there is a heaven and a hell. What does Scripture have to say? Said the Scripture has to say, it ain't nothing. Hell's been abolished. All you got is grace, and God just wiped everything out for all of us. Vernon, if that's true, I ain't making another truck payment. I'll steal that thing. If there is no hell, if there is no eternal punishment, if there is no separation from God, let's see, I only got a .22 rifle and Obama won't sell me shells. I need to borrow some. I just go down to the bank and tell them, unload the money in this sack here. Because the only moral stability in this world is the Spirit of God that's still here among His people. When you take that out, the stability of this world is gone, folks. No wonder we got drive-by shootings. No wonder we got people going into schools and killing people. The morality of this world, that the only thing was holding it together was God's people that was called by His name, humbled themselves, sought His face, God heard from heaven, healed their land, sent a revival, and the Spirit of God reached out of the church. Oh, we can't get it out the doors anymore. We just eat, drink it up. When we have a good revival, all of us drink it up. The river never flows outside the doors of the church because we're in such need on the inside. I'm going to tell you what was the prophet said. Is the seed still in the barn? Is the seed still in the barn? It must get outside the walls of this building through the life you live and the testimony of your mouth and to see the Spirit of God within you living the life of Christ on the outside of this door before the world will ever come to realize I need God in my life. Hallelujah. His whole outlook, everything changed about him. Hallelujah. We hear so much about this love, love, love. Grace, grace, grace. Oh, God, I'm not going to send you to hell. If that's your thought, you have never had an encounter with the crucified, risen again, coming again, Jesus Christ on the Damascus Road. You're still crucifying Him afresh and anew. Jesus said, if you love me, you're going to keep my commandments. If you love me, you'll obey me. Paul said, let this mind be in you that was in Christ. If that be so, you hate the same sin He hates. You shun the very appearance of evil. You forgive like Christ forgives. You see yourself and others as Christ sees you. Amen. If you ever have a Damascus Road experience and you really seek Christ, there will be a change in your life. Old things have passed away. All things have become new. We are living in a day and an hour where all, like I said, all you do is just add church going to your itinerary. There is no change made in lives. You can't tell most of the time the church from the world anymore. There is no difference in them anymore. Amen. We are living in that kind of an hour. We've been in churches where they had gays and homosexuals playing their music and singing in the choir. Amen. Because they're talented. We ain't got anybody. We need them because they're talented. I don't care how much talent they got. If that devil's allowed to stay there, it stops the flow of the Spirit of God and nothing's going to be able to be accomplished until God deals with that and it gets out, gets saved or gets out. Amen. But we have so made this thing so come and take it or leave it until the world has no longer any idea of what living godly is all about. And we're not fanatical, folks. We're not off the wall. I wear a necktie and it's even red tonight. I can go some places where Vernon was from. They don't even wear neckties. You get out in Oklahoma, buddy, they crucify you. I was out there preaching to youth, Brush Harbor Youth Camp many, many years ago, back about 67. You know, about 1967, I went out there, and I practiced what Brother Huff did. You know, I saw him at the youth camp. He had he'd wear a white short sleeve shirt, necktie. I thought, well, Huff can get wild with that. I can get wild with that too. You can in Laurel County. You can in Oklahoma. I learned that the hard way. Oh, we got out there. They brought us in that Brush Harbor meeting. I'm telling you, it was hot. Oh, Lord. You know how Oklahoma is in the middle of summer. It's hot. I got up to preach. Spirit of the Lord got to fall and things. You know how us, when we was younger, we had more energy, a little filled with vinegar and vim. We get carried away to add a little excitement to it. You took that coat off and you didn't lay it down. You slung that thing. You know, about five people get to shouting on that, you know. We was out there, just preaching up a storm, God moving, God blessing, you know, just preaching up a storm, and all of a sudden, I yanked that jacket off, and there's that short sleeve shirt on. I thought Huff could do it. Surely I can do it. He's a sanctified man. I love that guy. I'd pattern my life after him any day of the week. I'm telling you, it was just like you turned that light bulb off right there, every one of them in here. It just like you turned the water faucet off, and everything just stopped. Yeah, you talking about an old boy that had to, you know, the only knowledge I had was to depend on the Holy Spirit. First revival ever held, I preached that prodigal son in the hog pen. I got him out one night. I think it did. I can't remember. Didn't know nothing. Just wanted to do something for God. You know what I'm saying? So when you get out there, you get an old country boy like me out there, all I'm used to is anointing of God and the Spirit of God and everybody, woo, come on, brother, preach it, come on. All of a sudden, bam! I'm numb, numb, numb, numb, numb. And I'm not speaking in tongues. I brought that thing to a close real fast. Old Chief Harrison. He said, boy, you wear a long sleeve shirt tomorrow night, take that tie off. This place will be a gully washer again. Didn't own one, Vernon. Hot, man. You know, didn't own one. Went to Goodwill. Found the Goodwill in what was Oklahoma City, I guess it was. Found the Goodwill down there somewhere. Bought me a white shirt, you know, and went back that night. I made sure that thing was, you know, I wear
1: 34, 35 sleeve. I made sure that thing was about a 37 and a half or something, you know. I wanted to make sure they saw it coming out under that sleeve, you know. I made sure that tail was really long, so when I yanked that coat off, you know, it wouldn't be like the FTD florist guy. I wouldn't look like I was in the wind. You know what I mean? I messed this sermon up good, didn't I, Pastor? I'm digging a hole good. I went back the next night, and I'm telling you, all heaven come down. Man, they got with you. It was as if the preacher got sanctified last night, you know. But I'm hearing some of them old Indian people out there. He must have got prayed himself through last night. Look at him, got a long sleeve shirt on. I'm just simply trying to tell you folks, and not an uncertain term, we live decent, we dress decent, we walk decent, we act decent. You know, the way you live will dictate how you dress. I believe that. But I ain't a clothesline preacher. I don't preach anymore with a short sleeve shirt, but if you find me outside on the farm, I got one on. You know what I'm saying? The problem of it is, folks, we've harped on so much other stuff that the anointing of the Spirit of God has leaked out, and we have been watching that other so long that we haven't noticed that our oil has been leaking out of our vessel. We've been watching the flicker in the flame in the lantern, but we have not been interested in keeping that oil in that vessel, and now all we're doing is smoking up the glass. Now, I don't know what that's worth to you. That had nothing to do with my sermon. Nothing whatsoever to do with it. But if you get saved, there will be a change in your life. There will be a change. There will be a change in your life. You'll even like your people you don't like before. Oh, but you don't know my mother-in-law. No, but God does. You know what I'm saying? We live in a day and an hour to where it's not uncommon. Us mountain people, we hold grudge forever. Y'all know that, don't you? Yeah, my granddaddy had a grudge against them people up here in Clay County and Leslie. He didn't know why he had it. My daddy had a grudge against the same people. He didn't remember why he had it. I guess if me and the girls was up there, we'd have one against them too, and we don't know why they got it. But there's something about meeting Christ on that Damascus road. You drop all grudges. At meeting Christ on that Damascus road, it changes your attitude, it changes your outlook. You begin to love them people you once hate. You begin to see people as God sees them. You look at that dope addict on the street and you say, look at that pothead. Oh, no, no, no, no, no, no. You see him, that boy, you see that girl as God sees. There's a soul. There's a child of God going astray. And we reach out to them the best way we can. You know what I'm saying? We drive by people, look at that old drunk. That ain't the way God sees him. God sees the sin that's destroying him. But God loves that soul on the inside of that man. So should the church. So should the church. Hallelujah. There will be a change. Come on, girls. I got 3 points in a poem. Have you ever had a Damascus Road experience? Now, I always know when I ask them to come, I might as well quit talking to y'all because y'all going to watch and see if Buna's going to fall down the steps. Never fails. Never fails. I say, come on, girls, and everybody. I wonder if the gambling on 5-1, she's going to fall tonight. The question is, have you ever had a Damascus Road experience? And if you had, do you want to see him afresh again in these days we live in right now? The church must have a new, fresh touch of desire. Let me throw this in for good measure, whatever it's worth. You know Ron Opplinger, pastor up Lewis Creek? Ron deals in mules. Sells mules to the Amish people of Pennsylvania and has for 30-some years. Well, he called me the other day and he said, I'm going up there. And he said, there's about 5 or 6 younger guys that have saw the light, got a reading their Bible, got thrown out of the Amish community. I mean, literally thrown out. And they got house prayer meetings going on. He said, I emailed this, you know, they got email now, I'm Amish, dude. You didn't know that, did you? Them it gets thrown out, dude. He said, I emailed this boy back, said he'd call me in 5 minutes. 5 minutes. He said, I'm interested. He said, I'm coming back up there. He said, I want to talk to you. He said, I've been praying all these 30 years. God opened the door. I can minister to some of these Amish people. I got a point to this. He said he went back up there this past week, and the guy met him. He called him up, took him over to his house, stayed with him. He said, now tomorrow night, he said, we've got prayer meeting going on. And he said, they went over to this house. There's probably about 20, 25 adults sitting around in the circle. And the kids were downstairs being taught the Word of God. Said they started reading the Scripture. And they read, each one of them read four verses of Scripture around that circle. And then they got to explain, asking questions. And he said, I don't know what happened to me. Said, God gave me a special anointing. I quoted Scriptures I didn't even remember. I knew that they come to mind. And he said, when I got up, they hugged me. Said, would you come for a two-week revival? I said all that to tell you this. If God's church and traditional Pentecostal people are not going to get hungry for it, God will bypass us for a different venue somewhere else. These Amish people got thrown out of the Amish faith and are hungry for God. He said it was just like they was just hadn't had a bite to eat in months, just grabbing up everything you had to say. I'm here to tell you, when the church gets back to that hunger, gets back to that thirst, God said, I'll fill you. If you'll get back to that hunger and that thirst, there'll be a revival. Jim Suits is one of the most able preachers that you'll ever find anywhere. One of the most dedicated men of God. Loves the Lord with all of his heart. He's one of my favorite guys. You know, all through the years that I have met. But I want to tell you something. He cannot bring you in a revival whatsoever. It is when my people, I'm talking about First Pentecostal people that are called by my name, gets humble before God and seeks his face. He said, I'll hear from heaven. I'll heal you, land. I'll save you, lost. When you and I get hungry and our hearts get where it ought to be, you can have a revival anytime you want to. God's ready. God's wanting. God's been anxious. He's got that bucket ready to dash on you. And the only thing's holding him back is the conditioning of your heart and the positioning of your life that you might contain the blessing that God's about ready to unleash upon First Pentecostal Church. I'm telling you, there is no limit to what God wants to do in this place. It has been a lighthouse. It has been a tower of faith for many, many, many years. I'm here to tell you, in these dark hours, it's time First Pentecostal rose up again under the unction, under the anointing, under the power of the Holy Ghost, and said, do it again, God, and let it start in me. Hallelujah. You blessed Huff, now bless me. You blessed Jarvis, now bless me. Let it start here. You got kids unsaved. You got grandkids unsaved. You got family lost on dope, on drugs, alcohol. They don't know where they're at. I'm going to tell you, here's the answer to it. When God's people will come together and band together, heaven's doors will open. He'll rent the heavens back and pour out another latter rain. We'll have another upper room experience, and the devil's got to go. We'll claim what he's already stole from us. Ain't nothing to do with my sermon. I apologize. Throwing that in. I'm only here to tell you. Paul told Timothy. He said, I fought a good fight, boy. I kept the faith. And I finished the course. I was listening to one of my favorite. I was listening to B.H. Clendenin's sermon here the other night. And he said, so if you got anything to blame, you had to blame him, but you got to dig him up. And he said, what he actually said was, Timothy, I've done all he asked me to do. I'm ready to go to the house. Have you done all he's asked you to do? I see people all the time that there's a call of God on their life. They ain't doing nothing about it. I see people all the time that's got potential to be used of God, and they're spectators on the bench, a warming the bench at a church. Never being used, never asked the pastor, what can I do to help? Where can y'all be used at here? Never venture to do it. I ask you again, as Bert said, have you done all that God called you to do? This ain't my thoughts, but let me leave it with you. Would you like to finish your race like you're running it tonight? Would you like to finish your calling of God on your life like you're doing it right now? Would you like to finish your Christian participation in the programs of God like you're doing it right now? When you stand before Him with all your heart and honesty, will He say, "Well done, my good and faithful servant"? Or are we going to come up short? Whether you got any of this meant anything to you, and it's all God told me to preach to you, and a little more. But I'm here to tell you, you can have a revival with Jim Suits. He's a man of God. That's all it takes, just a man. But it takes the church coming together. He can only preach to you. He can only bring the word of God. Sometimes we expect people to come in, outsiders to come in and stir us. When God's people get stirred among ourselves, the greatest revivals that y'all have ever had in this church in past history started in a youth service, best I remember. Maybe some of the greatest revivals we've ever been in started on some Wednesday night. The Holy Ghost fell, and they said, "Hey, we better come back here tomorrow night. We got to come the next night." And they kept going, and they kept going, and they kept. But you can have them 5 weeks revivals, and you know, church over Somerset had a 3 month revival, tore the church all to pieces, got three splits out of that church. Because it wasn't of God, it's all flesh trying to be what it did down Brownsville. If God's in it, folks, you'll receive the harvest. You will reap it. God wants to do a work in your life. God, use me. God, fulfill your call in my life. I'm dragging here, Lord. Fill me up. Set me on fire and on the right course. Stand with us tonight. You're here tonight. You want to answer that call. Have I done all that God has asked me to do? God will never ask you to do anything. He won't equip you to do it, folks. Am I, as a Christian, am I a member of First Pentecostal Church, doing all that I can to make this revival a success? Well, I pray every Thursday. No. Am I really committed? Am I hungry? Am I thirsty? Do I want it in my life? The Lord said in the church in Revelation, "I stand at the door and knock." He didn't say if that whole church will open that door. He said, if any man will open that door, I'll come in and sup with him and him with me. If nobody else wants it, folks, I want to be the one man that opens that door and says, "Come in, God, I need you." Nobody else wants it. I want to be the one that opens that door and says, "God, I want to walk with you. I want to feel your presence. I want to know what it's like. Know what it's like to walk with you day in and day out. Want to feel your anointing like oil flowing over my life. Want to know what it is to lay hands on the sick and see them recover. Want to know what it is. Witness to a loss and see them saved." All of that's available to every Christian in this church tonight when we get possessed.
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3: Precious Joe Sarada. Up next, another great message from Joe Sarada. want to share with you just a little bit from the Word of God tonight, if we could, in the 14th chapter in the Gospel of Luke. And thankful for His presence, thankful for His Spirit, thankful for His love, His kindness, tender mercies. Glory to God. We appreciate this time. Appreciate Pastor and Sister Snow and the church family. Thank you for making us feel so welcome, and all the good meals and all the good fellowship and the great time we've had. I appreciate Pastor Snow. It's just been a blessing to get to know him a little bit better. Amen. Thank you for allowing us this time. Amen. To be with us, and appreciate His goodness tonight. Amen. Aren't you glad for what to know that the Lord is not finished with His church yet? Amen. He's got great things, and 2016, I believe it can be a great year for the church. Amen. Amen. I don't think there's any down years for the church, is there? Amen. You know, they might say the economy's down, things are down, but I don't believe there's a downtime for the church. Amen. I believe we can enjoy Him and let Him have His way. Allow Him to use us for His glory and for His honor. I want to share something with you from my heart tonight, if I could, in the 14th chapter in the Gospel of Luke, chapter 14 and verse 15. Praise the Lord. I won't hold you very long tonight. Just want to share this with you and ask the Lord to help us to continue. Keep my wife and I in your prayers. And like us, we've said already, thank you so much. And your love, your kindness, your love offerings, helping us to continue in His work. Praise God. Amen. Verse 15, it says, when one of them that sat at meat with Him heard these things, he said unto him, blessed is he that shall eat bread in the kingdom of God. Then said he unto him, a certain man made a great supper and bade many, and sent his servant at supper time to say to them that were bidden, come, for all things are now ready. And they all with one consent began to make excuse. The first said unto him, I bought a piece of ground, and I must needs go and see it. I pray thee, have me excused. And another said, I bought 5 yoke of oxen, and I go to prove them. I pray thee, have me excused. And so that servant came and shewed his lord these things, and the master of the house, being angry, said to his servant, go out quickly into the streets and lanes of the city, and bring in hither the poor, and the maimed, and the halt, and the blind. And the servant said, Lord, it is done as thou hast commanded, and yet there is room. Did you know there's still room tonight? There's still room for you, for me. Hallelujah. And the Lord said unto the servant, go out into the highways and hedges, and compel them to come in, that my house may be filled. For I say unto you that none of those men which were bidden shall taste of my supper. Praise God. Thank the Lord. I'm going to stop there for right now. Can we pray one more time? Thank the Lord. Thank the Lord for His word. Ask His help tonight. Pastor, would you lead us in prayer?
4: Yes, Lord. I thank you, Lord, for what you've already done. God, I know that you have more for us tonight.
5: Help us tonight, Lord.
4: I pray, God, that you meet every week.
5: Oh, yes,
4: Lord. That you touch, Lord, anoint the brother to preach the word of God. Our hearts to receive.
5: Hallelujah. Thank you, Lord.
3: Praise God. We all said amen. Amen. Hallelujah. Amen. Praise the Lord. Anybody tired here tonight? Be honest. You can be honest. It's all right. Anybody tired? Amen. Thank God. Amen. Reach over to somebody close to you there. Take them by the hand and pray for them. Say, Lord, give them strength. Amen. Give them some strength tonight. Amen. Hallelujah. You know, we get weary in body. I could tell you that. But I'm so glad tonight that He renews us, refreshes us. Thank God. I'm thankful for that refreshing tonight. And I don't want to tarry long here, but I would like to share something with you. Just, it's been just kind of pressing on my heart today, and I just feel like maybe it would be a help to someone here tonight. You know, the Great Commission is given to me and you as the children of God to reach out, to go out to the highways, to the hedges, to compel them to come in. Amen. Those that need to hear. And I appreciate the work that this church is doing to reach out to the community. because there's a lost and dying generation that needs to hear. And I know that meant very much so when we read this parable that Jesus spoke as he sat at the house of a Pharisee that day, was very much to give them maybe an insight, maybe just open their eyes to cause them to see that there was a great commission and a great call and a great need, a desperate need for souls to be saved and to be brought into the kingdom of God. I'd like to just, if I could, maybe take this just a little bit different, maybe in a sense, because when I read this, I pray I can understand this correctly, and I pray I can bring it to you the way I feel it in my heart tonight. But as I read this, I realized that there was a great commitment that had to be fulfilled in the lives of those that were called to the supper. How many of you know tonight that many are called, but he says few are chosen? Amen. We're called to this great supper tonight, and I feel like the Lord is certainly tonight spread out the table. Amen. I feel like he has just dressed it and ordained it with all the good things of God. Anything that we would have need of or hunger after spiritually is provided here for me and you. Amen. And thank God that he not only looks out for my spiritual need, but he goes beyond and he helps me on the outside also. Amen. Man, somebody say amen with me. Amen. Amen. That's all right. On the outside. Amen. And I thought about what I looked at here, and I understood because, you know, there were three here that the Lord gave an example of. And you know, commonly, usually when you invite somebody to supper, how many of you like to turn down a supper meal? That's good. Amen. Amen. For the most part, I could tell you, church suppers usually attract a crowd. Maybe a supper with the family. It usually attracts fellow relatives, neighbors, whoever. Usually nobody wants to turn down a supper. But there were three here that for some reason made an excuse and said, I cannot come. I cannot come. The master told them, he said, come, for all things are now ready. I'd like to tell someone here tonight, all things are made ready. The Lord hath prepared all things for me and you. And it doesn't matter what it is, from A to Z, from the front to the back. Amen. You can look at it reverse ways or however you want to look at it. The Lord's got it all prepared and made ready for me and you. Now he's saying, come, come, come. Hallelujah. And how many of you know sometimes it takes a commitment to come to revival? When you're a little tired and weary in body, it takes a commitment to make the effort to press your way when things are fighting you and the devil's trying to hinder you. It takes a commitment to say, Lord, I'm willing to step out because I know I have a need, a desperate need in my life, and I know that you're the only one that can supply that need. Amen. It takes a commitment to push aside everything and prepare the schedule and make it ready because you say, I want to get to revival service because I know that I believe with all my heart that he's got something in store for my soul and preparing my heart and making me ready for glory. Brother and sister, did you know tonight he's making us ready for glory? Amen. He's preparing a church and he's preparing a people and he's telling me and you now. He said, come on, church. All things are made ready. Amen. I believe when Jesus went away, he said, I go to prepare a place for you. And if I go, I'll come again and receive you unto myself, that where I am, there you may be also. Amen. And I'm looking for that appearing, brother. I'm waiting for that hour, sister. And I'm desiring desperately to say, oh Lord, when that hour comes, would you let me know that my name's been written in the Lamb's Book of Life? Would you let me know that there not be anything to stop me nor hinder me? Would I not make any excuse to say why I can't attend that great supper? Help me tonight, Lord. I want to talk to you tonight from this thought: a commitment or a crutch? A commitment or a crutch? And I don't know, I pray this will make sense to you tonight. I saw the brother here tonight. Brother, can I use your little walking cane there for a moment? And I don't know how much assistance this brother has to have this on a daily basis. But I saw him tonight leave this behind, Pastor. And I saw him take around that church. Several times he went around that church. You know, A crutch is for assistance. And a lot of times, and I know maybe one of these days I might need one of these, Pastor Sam. Amen. But I tell you, I hope it's a ways off. Amen. Amen. I know sometimes we need these to help us because maybe because of an ailment, maybe because of a physical affliction, maybe for a reason, something that I can lean upon. Amen. Something that I can lean my weight on because I can't bear it myself. And now I'm talking physically just for a moment. There's many times that, amen, maybe you've gone through a surgery, or maybe you've broken a leg, or maybe you've had something happen. You got to have the crutch. You got to have something to lean on because you don't know which way to turn. Amen. For help, you don't know which way to lean. But that crutch, it helps out, doesn't it? Amen. It gives me strength along the way. Amen. But how many of you know that once we begin to take a little bit of recovery, amen, we begin to gain a little bit of strength and healing and health. One more time physically, Brother Mike, begins to come in my body. It's time to put the crutch away. It's time to put the crutch away. Amen. Because if I continue to depend on that crutch, I'll never get well. I'll never regain my strength. I'll never get to the place of where I can naturally be a normal individual to be able to walk and sustain the weight of my body on my own two feet as long as I've got that crutch. How many of you know it's easy to lean on the crutch sometimes? Help me just a moment. How many of you know it's easy to lean on the crutch? It's easy when you're tired and you're weary. Amen. Sometimes it's a chair. Amen. Sometimes it's the recliner. Sometimes it's the sofa. Amen. I remember one time, this was when my wife and I first married. I was working at a paper factory, Brother Wayne, and a big roll of paper fell on Brother Joe's toe. And it hurt. And matter of fact, it broke my toe. And you know, there's nothing they can do for a broken toe, especially the big toe. It just has to get well on its own. And Brother Sam, they gave me this great big old shoe to wear, and I wore that shoe, and I wore that shoe until pretty soon my wife got sick of that shoe. And she said, Joe, it's time for you to give that shoe up. Because you know what, Brother Wayne, when I put a regular shoe on, my toe would hurt. And you know, sometimes it would be easy to continue to hold on to what is holding me up, or to hold on to something that makes me feel a little bit more comfortable. And I'm going to say this tonight because I want to take that. It may take just a few moments. I won't hold you long tonight. But there were three excuses here. Amen. The three individuals made of why they could not get to the supper. Did you know tonight that Jesus came to take all of my excuses? Sometimes I can make an excuse of why I'm not at church, and sometimes it's a very valid reason. Sometimes I can make an excuse of why I'm not praying the way I should, and maybe you feel like it's a valid excuse. You may make an excuse of why I'm not growing in the Lord like I need to be growing. Amen. And sometimes it's easy to lean on the crutch and say, there's a reason, Lord. Amen. There's something that's happened in my life, and that's what's been stopping me, and that's what's hindering me, and that's what's holding me back. And oh, I know I need to praise Him. I know I need to live for Him. I know I need to obey God. But it's a little bit easier to lean on the crutch and to take the weight off of my life and the burden off of my character and off of my self-esteem, because I don't want to let it go. I want to please, amen, this fellow right here. I got to have what's more comfortable for me. Help me tonight, Lord. Would you lift a hand with me tonight? Let's just ask His help just a moment. Just bear with me just a few moments. I'm going to take this just a little quickly here. Amen. The first man, amen, he made an excuse. He said, I bought a piece of ground and I must needs go and see it. The second one said, I bought 5 yoke of oxen and I go to prove them. The last one said, I've married a wife and therefore I cannot come. I'm going to say the first one is possessions. The second one, the yoke of oxen could be very well an occupation. The last one, I've married a wife. I'm going to say relationships. Is there something that is causing me to take the crutch, to make the excuse of why I'm not doing what I need to be doing for the kingdom of God? Hallelujah. And I appreciate, amen, the faithfulness of God's people. And I want to just minister this to you tonight, if I could, by the Holy Ghost and by the Word of God, to encourage us here tonight, church. Amen. It's time to do like this brother did here tonight. It's time to put off the crutch and the excuse and say, Lord, I'm ready to do what you have called me to do. There's a lot of things I know that you're asking of me. And sometimes the price is critical. And sometimes it seems too hard to bear the burden of that old rugged cross. But like they sang tonight, he didn't say that cross wouldn't be heavy. He didn't say that the burden would sometimes overwhelm my soul. But then when I realized the glory of what the Lord wants to do in my life, amen, I say, I'd rather have the glory. I'd rather have the commitment than the crutch. The crutch. Brother, I thought about that first, the first one. He said, I bought a piece of ground and I've got to go see it. And I don't know about you, but unless you're a man of wealth or you have great financial wealth, I should say, for the most part, most people would go and see a piece of land before they buy it. Or a property would go and see it before they buy it. So was his excuse very valid? The second individual said, I've bought yoke of oxen. I got to go prove them, Brother Wayne. I got to make sure they're good. And hallelujah. If there's any cattle farmers here, amen. Pastor, when you bought those goats, amen, you wanted to look at them, make sure they were all right. Make sure they were going to do what they're supposed to do. Amen. You would observe them. But now he's saying, I've got to go and work them some. Make sure that it's going to work out all right. The last one said, I've married a wife. Help me tonight, Lord. I've married a wife, and therefore I cannot come. Sometimes wife don't want to come. Sometimes husband don't want to come. Sometimes brother don't want to come. Sister don't want to come. Come on anyhow. All things are made ready. The supper is set. Things are made ready. Don't let it be an excuse. Don't let it be something to stop me. Amen. Sometimes it might be what I possess. I've got to hang on to what I possess because, amen, it'll make for a good retirement one of these days. Amen. Sometimes I've got to hold on to, amen, to what's important to me because I've worked hard for it. Amen. It becomes a crutch, brother, when I begin to lean on that rather than leaning on the everlasting arms of a Savior that can provide for every need that I have. Amen. Sometimes it can be that occupation that keeps me away from the things of God. Did you know tonight that, amen, I believe with all of my heart, if there is something that you have need of, and you need some kind of an occupation to provide sustenance for your family, how many of you know tonight that He's still our provider? He's still our Jehovah Jireh. He still knows how to meet every need that I have. And don't you let a job keep you out of church. Don't you let a job keep you away from your prayer time. When it gets to the point to where I can't pray because I'm so tired from my work. And brother and sister, it's time to separate some time for Him. The crutch. The crutch. How many of you here tonight would like to have to walk with one of these every day of your life? I would not like to. I would not like to. Sometimes we're leaning on something. Sometimes we're making an excuse why I haven't committed my life fully. Why I haven't committed fully. Why I haven't committed all the way. Why I haven't given it all to Jesus. I hear pastor preach. I hear the song leaders sing. I hear the church choir singing. I see the presence of God. I see people praising the Lord, but I'm leaning on my crutch. I've got a reason. I've got a reason. I've got a valid excuse. Jesus came to take away all of my excuses. Somebody might say, I need the Holy Ghost, but there's a reason why I'm not getting it. Get rid of the crutch. I need a closer walk with Him, and there's a reason, there's something that's stopping me from getting close to Him. Get rid of that crutch. Hallelujah. Sometimes we might say, I've had a burden, a hurt, a wound in my life, and I'm I know that that's the reason why I'm just not where I need to be. A commitment or a crutch? Can I say it this way? When it comes all the way down to it, is there anything more important than my commitment to Christ? Whether it's a possession, an occupation, a loved one, a relationship, is there anything more important? That's why I get so concerned when I know our young people, you know, in this generation, and I see the move and the pull upon our young people. I appreciate what the church here is doing to help the young people get in. Because you know what? There's a lot of young folks out there that feel like they have a crutch. Pastor, they feel like they have a reason. I got a reason why I am the way I am. I got a crutch. Tonight I can exchange that crutch for a commitment. I feel like that there's someone here, maybe more than one, and I would say this, and I'm going to close, I promise you. But I feel like someone here tonight needs to do like this brother did here tonight. He left that crutch behind. He said, you know what? I'm not going to let that walking stick help. I'm not going to let it hinder me. I'm not going to let it stop me. I'm not going to let it stop me anymore. Somebody's let that hurt stop them for too long. Somebody's let that wound interfere with the relationship with my Master, my Savior, too long. It stands and it becomes a great mountain, and I feel like I can't go on without it, brother. I can't go on without it. He's here. He says, come. All things are ready. Am I going to make an excuse? I'm going to say, okay, Lord, here I am. I'm ready to leave it at the altar. I'm ready to leave it at the altar. I don't need it no more. I don't want it no more. I don't want it anymore. Brother Wayne, they made excuse after excuse after excuse. And the Lord said, you know what? Go find those that won't make an excuse. Find those that are blind. Find those that are lame. Find those that have no other hope. Brother David, they're out there. Bring them in. Because they're hungry. They're thirsty. They're desiring. I don't want it to stop me. Hallelujah. Close your eyes with me if you would. Just every eye closed. Every mind upon the Lord. Just a little while tonight. Is there a reason? Is there an answer I've given rather than just saying yes, Lord? Is there an answer, a response I've made instead of saying, okay, Lord, not my will, thy will be done? There are great rewards of making a commitment to Jesus, to the Lord, and keeping that commitment. Many of you know what I'm talking about here tonight. Maybe there's someone here tonight that just say, Brother Joe, I haven't fully committed myself. I want to. I like to. But there's a crutch. It's an excuse. It's a reason. The Holy Ghost has moved in this house tonight. So faithful to come to meet with us. And he bids us. He stands with his arms outstretched wide open. And he says, come. Just come on. Come on. What are you waiting for? What are you waiting for? To totally abandon, surrender, commit. To totally give it all. Give it all. Give it all. Give it all. There's a reason why, Brother Serta, you don't understand. You don't understand. Maybe I don't. But I know He does. And He knows how to help us to overcome that crutch. He knows how to help us to overcome that thing that would stand in our way. Sometimes it's just the natural things, like we read about tonight, a possession, an occupation, a relationship.

0: to depress, and he tries to encourage with all this might, with all his love, his strength, his grace, with everything he has. Because he's not willing that any should perish. Oh Lord, hallelujah. Is there anything that would stop me tonight from making that full commitment? I've got to go all the way.
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3: You're short on them young ones singing, huh? I really like that singing. Brother Andy, last church we built, I went to hunt a location, and I looked and looked, and you know, somebody said, now, if you're in the will of God, it'll all work. Eventually, yes. Eventually, yes. I looked and looked and looked and looked, and like the never in the world found an acre of ground. Finally found an acre we could use. And started to try to build that church. And I've been a welder and a mechanic and a machinist and a roofer and a painter. And, oh, yes, I put the decking on and put the shingles on. And I've helped float the mud, put the plumbing in and float the mud, all that stuff. But, you know, we went to build this building. And we had to run an 18-hour test on the gas line after you put it together. We put our own gas line down, and then we had to run 18-hour tests so the city inspector could come and check it, see if it leaked. Well, he was into it with the city inspector was into it with another city water superintendent. They would butt heads together, and we laid there 51 hours with that line freezing weather. We waited 51 hours day after day for them to even just come and look at the line, because one was mad at the other. And I was caught in the middle. Andy, I don't know what the holdup is, son, but the one I seen had a steeple on it. And if you ain't got no room to seat five people, son, the signal's already coming your way. You just got to bow your head and go get it. Amen. Pardon me talking to Andy. He's my friend. You know, I finally, God gave you wisdom after a while when you don't have any. I didn't have any. And I went to the city inspector and I said, what's the matter with that city water superintendent? He was letting us use his license to put our plumbing in with, and he lied to us. I said, who gave him his license to be a plumber? Oh, I said the right word. The Lord knew that. I didn't know what I was doing. He said, that's what I'd like to know. Where's that line at, son? I got to come inspect that line. The Lord worked that one out. Every day a woman appeared at the city hall and talked against me. We don't want a church out there. We right across on the corner. I didn't know who it was. They wouldn't tell me. We finally got the church in there.
4: Yeah.
3: Many trials and tests that preachers go through building churches. We had a big test at Norman over building a church. Devil don't like it. City inspector got mad at us, didn't want us in the town. You think the devil's glad if you do something for the Lord? He ain't glad. You just have prayer at your own house. I'd call the law on you. But when that woman's husband went down with cancer on the corner, never spoke to me, never met me, wouldn't have nothing to do with me, fought me every day. The other day when I went by, she said, next day, I pulled in, there he was, very weak, standing in the yard. That's what's the matter with you. He said, cancer's got me, buddy. We pray in them big old terrors, you know.
4: Oh, God.
3: He put that little bony hand out. Hang in there. A winner never quits.
4: Come on.
3: And a quitter never wins.
4: That's right. Yes.
3: I just want to talk to Andy a little. I don't want to scare him. He's afraid to build that building. Building run over with people, afraid to build a building. Go ahead, Andy. I love that boy. Don't he?

0: Heard you?
1: Yeah.
0: He reminds me when I first got in, I had a better vision than I've got now. Tackle anything, preach high 7 times a day. Y'all, I know you do. You love to hear me sing.
1: Yeah.
0: One person I sang in front of said it sounded like a hoot owl to me. Knocked the wind out of me for a little bit.
2: Discouraged for about 5 minutes.
0: Shook me up. Took me 5 minutes to get back in the spirit. You love the Lord? He knows whether you do or not. You ain't joking, are you?
1: Right.
0: Our little church pews 30 year old down there, and they took a notion. We didn't have no money, hardly. Took a notion to get some new pews. And we had to pray, and no one place order for some new pews, and they decided while they're going to camp meeting and tear all the old paneling down, put up new sheetrock and bed and tape it, and then they decided they'd put in a hanging ceiling. Well, he didn't seem to have, he just thought, because I said, if you have faith, God will help you. They thought they'd just go ahead and do it, and God supply the need. Well, so far, we're still running.
1: Mm-hmm.
0: But you know, I come off up here, I said, Lord, I need a little money to help out a little more. And you know, I went up here at Dayton. They asked me to come, and LL said it'd be all right, and go up there on a service night that while I was preaching days here, preaching night. And you know, they took me I forgot about my birthday.
1: Well,
0: it was the 20th of September, and they took me an offering. It's $326, and another fellow come around add another $100 to it, and now all I've got to do is just add a few more dollars out of what you gave me today to that, and it'll make it $500, and go back and give it to the church on the pews.
1: Hallelujah.
3: Thank you, Lord.
0: And then when I pay my tithes on top of that, that'll make a pretty nice offering on the pews, won't it?
1: Yeah.

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Tire the meeting up with me. Years ago when I started went to Virginia on the backside of that old 78 RPM was nine pound hammer. But on the other side was this old song, and I sing it everywhere. Now I've got a book, wouldn't take $2,000 for it. It's got old, old songs in here you haven't heard since your grandma sang. I wouldn't take $2,000. This is not that old, but it's one

0: I went singing down church that night, singing five or six before stop. It never has hurt my voice to sing. I was singing straight in to the wind. Yeah. Never has bothered my voice to sing.
1: Yeah,
0: I love what Mama used to sing. I'm satisfied with Jesus if he's satisfied with me. Amen.

0: ever sing that old song, "Forgive Me, Lord, and Try Me One More Time"? I'll be yours, dear Lord, if you'll be mine. If I've fallen, if I sin, let me rise and try again. Forgive me, Lord, and try me one more time.
1: One more time.
0: Y'all ever sing that in this country? That's an old

0: got to thank her for singing for a while here. I just sing on. It don't bother me. I'm not a good singer. I know actually no bother. But I just go from one to another sometimes. It's not good singing, but it's interesting words. I appreciate the attention we received since we've been here. We don't deserve it. The Lord has never told me I've done good. Not one time in 52 years has He ever told me I've done good. He's never bragged on anything I've said. Yes, He has dealt with me time and time again. He has blessed and helped me. But He's never bragged on what I do. That's not what this is all about. Judgment day is coming, and reward day is coming.
1: Yes.
0: And after a while, we shall see. We shall see. It will be worth it all.
1: Yes.
0: Amen.
1: Amen.
0: Do not pity yourself because you're trapped into going to church. I'm not. Amen.
1: Yes.
0: I'm not trapped into going to church. Amen. You serving the Lord in a strain? Get out of it. You in better shape than I was in the past in California. Went to eat that fella. He didn't want me to come. His wife just forced me in on him. He'd been chasing them hounds all night long. And he just wore out, wanted to sleep. And she asked me to come. And I knew she wanted me to get him saved. You know, it's not right to sick people on you, people. Don't sick preach on them. I learned that the hard way. I watched out this house when he speak to me. She had me a fix, and he went act like I was there. I got so nervous, the elbow of the jello right off my lap. Good thing it was jello. I just reached out and got it, laid it right back up in the boat. And didn't eat it. It took me or 2 o'clock that evening. I said, after I got there, I'm not going home. I get inside this feller. I finally got into it by going out and looking at his dogs with him. I went to brag on them old stinking looking hounds, and it got in his heart.
1: Yeah.
0: I'm glad you wrote that preacher out here. I wish you'd get him back out here again some other time. He was. Hey, man.
1: You did it right.
0: Got religion the old time way. Never knew anything about it. Wasn't raised in it. Mother lost. Daddy lost. He didn't go to church. It wasn't raised in religion. I just went down to hear the old man from Arkansas at mother's request to take my sister. I took her down. And that old man from Arkansas preached the gospel. I never heard it in my life. I swallowed to open my ears and I was at sea level. I did it at 42,000 feet the other day to open them because it's too high for me. But at sea level, we had not had a swallow to open my ears. But I did. The old man got a hold of me. I'm afraid our modern day church world is far away from old time conviction. It's not enough. Friend, you can't tell folks they're all right if they're lost. You cannot make them feel good because they're lost. You must not pet them and tell them they're as good as anyone else. If they live as good as a lot of church people, we ain't run a race on to see who lives the best. Amen.
1: Amen.
0: You better do what God told you. You better live like the Lord told you. We're not trying to run a horse race here on who's trying to outdo somebody.
1: Amen.
0: We are trying to please God and trying to get to heaven. And it's not a horse race on, try to hoop me out. Do you? I hope you understand what I'm telling you now. Here, folks, you get practice religion. I fast twice a week. I give tithes of all I possess. Well, that's all right. But I'm going to tell you what. You can do that and not be born again.
1: Amen.
0: I prayed for a girl dying with cancer in the state of Arkansas years ago. Was a young preacher. Weighed 60 pounds. Young lady. She's about 25, 24. And I was younger. She said, preacher, I quit everything in the world I thought was any wrong in. Tried to be a Christian. I quit cutting my hair. I quit wearing makeup. I quit a lot of things. But she said, I'm not saved. See, you don't quit things to get saved, children. You're saved and only saved because of the crucified Christ on the outskirts of Jerusalem. Blood running down his side and the devil screaming in the streets of Jerusalem and saying, God is dying.
1: My God.
0: That's on the way you're saved. And nothing you can do, nothing I can do, nothing you can quit, nothing you can start. He did it all.
1: Amen.
0: Yeah, he did it all. We prayed a while for her while she lay on that bed, quit everything she thought was anything wrong, couldn't get saved. After a while I heard a weak voice say, I see now.
1: Thank you,
0: I see now. I said, young lady, what do you see?
1: What God is.
0: She said, I was saved by the grace of God. I have just been saved. I see now. That's the reason old Hank wrote that song on the back seat in that car when his wife said to her mother, as they drove down the road, I see the lights of the town. And old Hank said, I saw the light. I saw the light. No more darkness. No more night. Amen? That's where he got it. He heard her say, I see now. I see the lights. I see the lights of city. Amen? All right, we're going to talk about the inside tonight. Today, what is it? Today, yes, it's today. I'd like to tell that preacher from Virginia something, but I don't know whether I'll tell or not. I don't believe he'd like it. I won't just. If you could see my knuckles, son, you'd see blood under those things that fella wrapped around my fingers this morning, where they're busted open pretty good. The old man started down the stairs and got to the bottom step in his house making a fine. Only thing I know when I come at myself again, I slid my back over against the wall and I knocked a hole in my knuckles. And I said, I'm just a tired old preacher man on the way home. Didn't you like it, Major? I'm not putting it down one bit, I said it, but I just all of a sudden felt like a tired old preacher man. I run 2 million miles. All right, 17 new cars and a bunch of old ones. And if I had it to do over, I'd do the same thing again. Yeah. All the thing I'd do is just shoot the gauge to it.
1: Right.
0: Yeah. Somebody said you're going to kill yourself going to church. I'm living myself going to church.
1: Right.
0: It kill me. That's your daddy sitting beside you right there. I'll shake his hand again before I leave this country. God bless you.
1: Hallelujah.
0: I'm glad you all had no water. You know what the Bible said? A merry heart doeth good like a medicine. You want to feel like you took a good shot of a medicine to really straighten you out. Get your heart merry. Get saved good. Seem like some folks' religion made them act like it's weaned on a dill pickle to me.
1: Yeah,
0: amen. You ain't glad you got saved if you acting so cranky they can't hardly have a Sunday school class without you turning it up.
1: Amen.
0: You're no mental wizard if you can think of something a preacher don't know. There's just a few things I don't know, son. There's a few things I, like how deep the bottomless pit is. Don't ask me that. I don't know how deep the bottomless pit is. How deep is a pit without a bottom? Seems like that's mind-boggling to me. That's what some great wizard spiritualists like to talk about. A school of the prophets, like you'd say, where is the heart of a man? Well, it's not in the garbage can. I went to one of the meetings. They come up with the answer. It's right where the heart of a watermelon is. It's in the middle. Well. What is the third part of the stars the dragon drew out of heaven with his tail? That'll get you saved. That'll bring conviction on you. That'll get you home in glory. Why, if you never know that, I'm not saying forget it, but don't spend your life worried about it. Get saved. If you don't understand it, leave it alone. See two people fighting. It's a man and a woman, we say. You think it is an awful shame for them to carry on that way. Let it alone or you get beat up. If you whip on him, she'll whip on you. If you jerk her loose, he'll knock you down. There's some things you need to leave alone. Stay with things you can understand. What that sign say? Who knows those tres cuatro? I don't know what that means. Leave it alone. You don't know what it means? Well, it ain't going to help you to worry yourself to death over what it meant and tie the church up over something you don't know nothing about. Listen to the man of God. Listen to the preachers. They may act dumb, and some of us are, but they may know more than you think about water baptism. We have folks here today that drifted off after oneness. I know you did. You made a silly out of yourself. Have you asked forgiveness for that? Preacher, have you asked forgiveness for that? L.D. knows that's wrong. He can tell you 15 ways why it is, too. You want to go to glory? Behave yourself. Stay in the order. Seek God. Don't talk about things you don't know nothing about. Went north to preach. An old colored man come to meet with his boy. And his boy, a preacher, about like old Brent over there. Young Brent over there. And he said, I told my boy, son, what you don't know anything about, you leave it alone. And you talk about what you know something about.
1: Right.
0: Yeah. So like the boy come down in Oklahoma. This don't charge this boy the thing I say. Don't hold it against him. He didn't put me up to it. But there's a young man that was unmarried and never been married and never had a girl look at him that really liked him yet. And told us how to raise children. I'm an old man. And I'm tired. I want to say, sit down, son. And shut up. You can't tell nobody how to raise children if you ain't ever raised no children. You don't know nothing about it.
1: Oh, boy.
0: Hallelujah. There ain't no spiritual wizard. Met a lady, said you had the 9 spiritual gifts. I said, you poor thing. I never met a living human that had the 9 spiritual gifts.
1: No.
0: Nobody I've ever met nowhere had the 9 spiritual gifts. One person can't handle 9 of them. They're in the church. They're in God's church. They are in God's church. But there ain't no one man can handle the 9 spiritual gifts. I prayed 20 years, 3 times a day for one. And nobody can handle them 9 spiritual gifts. What are you trying to tell us, Brother Moore? Get in with the men of God. Get in with the pastors, the preachers, the evangelists that's called of God and seeking God to help your children. And I'm not talking about fellas that live crooked. I'm not talking about like that fella. Nobody counts my offering. Don't even let the deacons count it. Nobody knows what I get. I don't let nobody count it. I know if a fella does that. And he rides first class in airplanes. And he'll even wear a first class diamond. I mean, but no, I'm talking about men of God that has you on the heart. You let them talk to you about that book. You let them talk to you about God and the Bible. Amen. You'll be like that colored boy was down in Oklahoma. I don't know who I'm talking to. If it's not for you, don't worry about it. But you know what? There's a man down in Oklahoma, seen a colored man. He talked pretty bright, a lot brighter than I do. And said, we need you for a trustee, an elder, and a deacon. He said, nothing, nothing, nothing. He said, I am a follower, not a leader. You ain't going to enjoy the leader's position if you're not a leader. It's a precarious journey. It keeps sleep from your eyes night after night and day after day. I prayed 8 hours a day in one basement of one church that is very far from God. Lord sent me the whole, this is LD, and that's the way he does sometimes. Maybe somebody in the house needs it. But I prayed 8 hours a day in that basement. Day after day for that church. It was far from God. But God hadn't given them up, see?
1: No.
0: And I thought I wouldn't either if he hadn't. They looked like a bunch of clowns and acted like it. It was worse than that much in, down yonder in Texas. It goes through them phantomines or whatever it is. They go through a practice of how to warfare, and they paint their faces white. You speak in tongues, now the Holy Ghost. And that, now, I don't know what in the world they've got into.
1: Yeah.
0: Want to pull folks out of that? The old-time gospel preached under the anointing of the Holy Ghost and just love them and preach to them.
1: Yeah.
0: That's what they're doing. Till the women came to the altar. Never preached about what they're doing for about a week. Never said nothing. Till they came to the altar in tears and said, Brother Moore, we're not doing like we know we should be doing. We are not staying where we know we should have stayed. And the men said, Brother Moore, we're doing things we had not to be doing. Don't give us up. And I didn't. And when the pastor's girl went into the psychopathic ward in the hospital in that meeting